0: Airways one.
1: That's right, yeah, that's
2: You've been to Menorca before, Balearic Islands?
1: No. No,
2: Mallorca.
1: I can't remember, so maybe I have been.
2: Maybe you have been. Very, very relaxing place.
1: So, what are nuns? Are you doing any non-sport? Because there's always a bit of non-sport.
2: Mostly sport tonight. Next week there'll be some
1: What is the number if they want to talk?
2: A bit of gardening next week, but I'll tell about that next week. The number if you want to get involved in this morning's show is 0371 722 3344. You can text us on 81089, or you can tweet the show at TS Extra Time or me at Ben A Fletcher. But on the warpath, stupid alert system. Burnham's Britain.
1: Sure, so you are doing non-sport. Let's talk Burnham's Britain. Talk to Benedict after the news. Unbelievable, disturbing us. Just trying to come up with things to avoid what
2: what's
1: real.
2: Next?
1: Yeah, exactly. What will be next? Yeah, call Ben and try and guess what's going to happen next on his show as Talk Sport and Talk TV become, as one, your shirt's beautiful. I like
2: Thank
1: the
2: you.
1: One
2: it's
1: with
2: a
1: the contrast.
2: Penny.
1: It's what?
2: Frangipani.
1: What's that mean? Is that the
2: That's the brand name, yeah.
1: All right, Frangipani. Beautiful shirt, that.
2: Thank you.
1: So join him after the news and sport as Talk Sport and Talk TV unify and become as one. Anyway, so join us next week from 10. And don't forget, What Just Happened is out on YouTube and Grumpy Old Men.
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4: From the Sky News Centre at 1, former Cambridge professor Jason Arday has been found dead days after resigning amid plagiarism allegations. The 41-year-old, who became Cambridge's youngest black professor in 2023, said the intense public scrutiny and personal attacks had a profound effect on him. Police say his death's not being treated as suspicious. Jolyon Maugham is founder of the Good Law Project.
5: What was the public interest in the continued hounding after his resignation in circumstances where his friends were warning, publicly warning, media outlets of how vulnerable he is very hard for me to understand.
4: The government sent out emergency alerts to people in England and Wales, warning them of the dangers of wildfires. It says people shouldn't use barbecues or light campfires or fireworks, which could spark blazes. It follows the outbreak of several major fires, including one in Stourbridge, where 19 homes have been destroyed. Fire crews have been working round the clock. Richard Parker is mayor of the West Midlands.
6: My understanding is they're making real progress with that work, but the weather remains very hot and very dry. And there is a risk, of course, if the winds pick up, the current situation that is under control could worsen. So everyone's being very circumspect.
4: Lawyers for a man who's admitted fatally shooting a US healthcare boss have filed a double jeopardy case. Luigi Mangione's admitted federal stalking charges by trailing Brian Thompson to an investor conference in New York in 2024, then gunning him down. Network Rail says it wants to reassure passengers that Britain's network ranks amongst the safest in the world. It follows two derailments in under 24 hours. 7 years after the death of PC Andrew Harper, a petition to stop his killers being released early from prison has collected more than 1 million signatures. And fans of the late singer Bonnie Tyler will have the opportunity to pay their respects later as her coffin will be taken to her former home in Swansea. That's the latest. I'm Daisy Steele.
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7: Returning hero Raul Jimenez rescued a point for Wolves at the death as they drew 2-2 with Blackburn in the Championship's curtain raiser at Molineux. But his match-levelling penalty was a result of a controversial handball decision. Blackburn boss Tony Mowbray isn't convinced.
8: I think if you're going to give a decision in the 93rd minute, you have to be 100% sure. You know, these lads train and work every day. This is their lives. This is what they do for a living, and you have to get it right, I think. And still, I've seen look to me outside the box, and yet there you go. He made the call. We have to live with it.
7: Meanwhile, Fenway Sports Group has agreed a deal to sell a third of Liverpool to a consortium headed by British Indian businessman Amit Bhatia, which values the club at around £5.5 billion. Bhatia is set to become Liverpool's new vice chairman and take a place on the board in return for a minority stake in the club. Elsewhere, Keely Hodgkinson was forced to settle for European silver as Switzerland's Audrey Berrow denied the Briton a third consecutive title in a thrilling women's 800-metre final in Birmingham. Her silver was the British team's 10th medal in 5 days. Zarnell Hughes, another medalist, after picking up the silver in the men's 200 metres, he's been praising the Birmingham crowd for his performance.
9: They came out in their numbers for me tonight, and I felt the reception, and it was just important for me to just show homage to them, and I just love each and every one that came out tonight. I just felt the love, man, and as you can see, I'm smiling as if I won the goal, because that's what it felt like for me tonight.
7: And 19-year-old British cyclist Finlay Tarling has died following an accident during the eighth stage of the Tour of Portugal. His team NSN confirmed

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1: And that's been 4 years.
2: Oh, good morning. Welcome to Extra Time on Talk Sport with me, Ben Fletcher. I don't know about you, but it's been a good 15 minutes since my phone last went off like a firework with that national government alert. How many times do they want to send it? I've counted three so far. My wife's had four. It can't just be me, can it? Can anyone out there beat that? 03717223344. Who's in charge of that racket, by the way? Our hopeless head of marketing. The EFL season's back with a bang. Wolves needed an injury time penalty to avoid what would have been an embarrassing home defeat to Blackburn. A more exciting division than the Premier League, many say. But I pin my colours to the National League mast, in all honesty. If you're off to an EFL fixture later, let us know. Excited to see what Lincoln can do up at Middlesbrough. Live on TalkSport 2 this afternoon. Their first ever championship fixture. Their first second tier outing since 1961. We'll be chatting with the Stacey West blog's Gary Hutchinson. I'm a hopeless football romantic, as you should know by now, and I'm having Lincoln as one of my dark horses in the second tier. Never mind your small fish in a big pond. Central Bank can be a fortress, and I'd love to see them upset the odds and give the big guns something to think about. If you're off to a game later, let us know. 810 89 on the text. My holiday to Menorca, a distant memory now, but we're off to another Spanish island later this morning. The fixtures are out for Lanzarote FC in the Spanish fifth tier. We'll catch up with Los Rojillos club director Ian Lane. Tony McCormick looks ahead to the weekend's racing. Stuart Weir's got the back pages, and ESPN's Mark Donaldson is waiting in the wings to go through this morning's top stories. 03717223344. You can call, you can WhatsApp, you can WhatsApp voice note for free. Let us know where you are in the world and what you're up to on this Saturday morning UK time. 810 89 on the text. That'll cost you 50 pence plus your standard network rate, or tweet the show at TS Extra Time and me at Ben A. Fletcher. Pour yourself a cold one, strap yourself in. It's Weekend Extra Time with me, Ben Fletcher. Delighted to have you along. You're very welcome. Good morning.
3: 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Ben Fletcher, talented, gifted, and brilliant. These are just some of the words he can't spell.

0: Yep, the weekend is here. The EFL is back. If you're counting down to the Premier League, we're down to, what, 6 days or something now? The football gradually creeping back, and we're delighted to have it back. I'm delighted to be back from my holiday in Menorca, but I'm not. Distant memory now. Lovely full week. Calambosch. Really, really lovely resort. Strongly recommend it. Thanks for your recommendations, by the way. Spent a lot of time in and around the marina. Went up to Ciudad for the day. Very, very nice. If you're off on your holidays, maybe you're on your way to the airport now, let us know. 03717223344. Some of you may want to leave the country after your phone went off like a firework 7 o'clock early this evening. What was all that about? Oh, don't barbecue. Is that really what that service is for? My phone went off. I genuinely thought we'd gone to war. That was my gut reaction. I thought, what on earth has happened? I thought the country is in a state of duress. And let's be clear, with the wildfires and everything else, a very, very serious situation. And people are working very hard to put it right. Yeah, that's true. But do you really need to be sending a national message out to tell people not to be lighting barbecues on the heath? Really? That's not what it's for. What's next? Chris has been in touch. 03717223344 on the WhatsApp. Was driving down the motorway when it went off. Thought there was a crash ahead with how fast everyone slowed down. That's the thing. My kid was at cricket training last night in Newdigate in Surrey. And it was just scenes of absolute pandemonium. Everyone wondered what on earth was going on. Rubbish. Producer Mark, how are you doing?
1: I'm all right. I feel your pain with that. Do you know, I was having a lovely sleep.
0: Yeah.
1: The deepest part of the sleep as well. And all of a sudden...
0: Yeah,
1: and whatever the noise is.
0: And it's not, for me, it should be something like urgent.
1: Yeah.
0: Something is happening now, and you need to get to safety.
1: The missiles are on the way.
0: Yeah, exactly. Well, and let's just be clear, in case you're just tuning in, they're not.
1: Mark
0: Randall hasn't just broken a bit of, geopolitical news for you there. The missiles are not on the way. But that is the sort of thing it should be used for.
1: Yeah, exactly.
0: You shouldn't be saying, oh, and look, I'm not trivialising what is a very, very serious thing.
1: Because
0: we've had it in Priory Park in Reigate.
1: People
0: are losing their homes. Wildfires are very, very serious. And it is right to tell people to not be silly, to use their

0: common sense and to not, you know, start fires on grass, which is like Tinder. But is the national government alert system really the place to do that? I don't like starting the show with a moan, but I've had, and do you know, one I could say, right, okay, one I could live with. I've had three. I showed you the alert, 7:01, 7:21, and then at about 9 o'clock.
1: Yeah.
0: Luckily, I was away because I would have been on the warpath.
1: Maybe it was specially engineered because you're big into your barbecues, aren't you? Thought, yeah, this one's a troublemaker.
0: But that's the thing. So not wishing to be facetious, but I have got, as you know, a lovely newish charcoal barbecue.
1: Not gas.
0: Crucially, not gas. It's not gas if it's a barbecue. Go off. And serious questions about your masculinity, to be perfectly frank. Hello, Benjamin. Looking forward to seeing you on Sunday and a gas barbecue. Rubbish. But I've lost my train of thought. Where were we again? Not for me. No. Not for me.
1: It's like the kid who cried wolf, if you think about it. I mean, enough people are going to be upset this time. They're going to turn that feature off on their phone. So when they do really need it, it's not going to happen.
0: Yeah, and it is the boy who cried wolf. I just don't think that you shouldn't be using it for that.
1: No.
0: What else are they going to use it for? What's going to be next? And don't send in your doomsday predictions, but trivial things.
1: Yeah.
0: There's been initial. And then my missus said to me, she started getting newsflash alerts about the alerts.
1: Oh, for goodness.
0: So breaking news alerts from a very well-known public service broadcaster about the alerts.
1: Well,
0: alerts about the alerts.
1: They'll alert about anything.
0: Exactly.
1: I mean, but it's like that text said, people driving, that's going to scare the hell out.
0: Of course it will.
1: Yeah.
0: I mean, could the sound maybe have been a bit better? Could it maybe have been like a more serene?
1: Yep, one of those ones that builds up.
0: Yeah, like Clint Mansell, Requiem for a Dream, the old Sky Sports music. Ian, hi guys, totally agree regarding the alert. Nonsense, overkill. How about that? Thank you, Ian. 0371722344. Stuart Armour's our tech producer this morning. Stuart, a very good morning to you. How are you doing?
2: All good.
0: Fantastic stuff. Another week to wait for your beloved Chelsea to be involved in the Premier League. But as the football creeps back, it feels like Saturdays are just proper again now. I know we had the World Cup, and I know that other sports are omnipresent, like horse racing, like the cricket. I know we had the Summer Nations Rugby Nations Championship. But once the football season's back, I feel like everything's right with the world. The weekend routines are as they should be.
2: Gives us something to look forward to.
0: It does. What? So you have nothing to look forward to when the football's not on?
2: Yeah. I've literally just been waiting for the football to start again.
0: Just sat there waiting.
2: Literally, yeah.
0: That was a great ad on the Beeb. This is going back 25, maybe even 30 years. And it was a guy wandering around the shops, like just with a 1,000-yard stare.
2: Mm.
0: And it was, the advert was like Match of the Day or whatever it was. Cut back soon. The football's back soon. Biggie from No Alert Bonkers, what's next? National alerts to remind us to take fibre in our diet. If that happens, then the bottom has truly fallen out of the world. Very good. Fibre. Too much fibre can make your bottom fall out, frankly. In happier news, I went to see Chic yesterday.
1: Wow.
0: And Nile Rodgers at Broadhill Gardens in Sussex. Absolutely brilliant.
1: Yeah.
0: He Nile Rodgers is must be one of the talented people, most talented people on the planet. He rocked the place out. He was superb. Chic. He was doing the Bowie numbers, the Madonna numbers, Daft Punk. Brilliant. In front of a load of people, a load of beer, a load of sun, £7.50 for a 440ml can of lager. Thanks for that. But really, really good. Brand new heavies in support.
1: Wow.
0: Izzo Fitzroy, brilliant London-based soul singer. But it was just great to be in the sunshine and we were really near the front as well.
1: Oh, nice.
0: You pretty much, I mean, he's wearing sunglasses, so you couldn't see the whites of his eyes. But if he wasn't, you would have been, if you take my meaning.
1: That's so cool. And he's just so good, isn't he? Just so tight, you know, been doing it for years, you know. I mean, that's one of the few artists you can see where it sounds like the original record a lot of the time. You know,
0: a history in front of you. You think that is somebody who's been involved not just with Chic, not just with Sister Sledge, Diana Ross, but produced. I mean, he's one of these people that's got what you call a selected discography. He's done so much, you have to whittle it down to a so-called selected discography.
1: Oh, yeah.
0: So if you've been to a gig this week, and the venue, by the way, Broadhill Gardens, absolutely brilliant. Hayward Heath, Stuart, our producer, knows it. Not a million miles away from where he lives. Just a big field. Big stage, bar, everything you need. And because it was slightly older people as well, we were one of the youngest people there at 42. I was genuinely one of the youngest people there. People don't get too close to you. So whilst it was busy, there was like a respect for personal space.
1: Yeah, yeah.
0: I went to see Jamiroquai at the O2, and I think the phrase is cheek by jowl.
1: Oh,
0: and it was like real, you're packed in like sardines. But this was a little bit more, everyone respected the space. And just by that little bit older, I thought, yeah, this is my kind of vibe now.
1: Yeah, no, I felt the same thing. I went to see Nick Mason from Pink Floyd, but his band touring, and everywhere, I was probably the youngest person there, and everyone just sat down.
0: Yeah.
1: Just sat down in the comfy seat.
0: Like they banned chairs from Bald Hill Gardens.
1: Really?
0: There's a lot of people complaining in the build-up to it, saying, why are we not allowed to take folding camping chairs?
1: Oh, okay. Yeah.
0: But then they said before Sheik and Nile Rodgers come on, you have to put your picnic blankets away because they want everybody up dancing.
1: Yeah, no, that's fair enough. And you kind of get these people that just put their chairs out and sort of partition a little bit off for them. You know, I don't like that.
0: And then go disappear for 3.5 hours. It's like those people who put their towels on the sun lounges and go out all day. Or worse, put their towels on the sun lounges and it transpires they've actually gone home. They've actually flown home and left their towels out. Yeah. Don't get me started. No. 03717223344. Shout out to Sean from Coventry. Went to the pre-season friendly against Monaco. Now he's on his way to Birmingham Airport soon for a 4 a.m. pint. Lovely. And then a 6 a.m. flight to Alicante. Transfer to Benidorm back in time for the Premier League opener at the Emirates Friday. Live on TalkSport. Play up Sky Blues. Super Frank Lampard. Sean, have a great holiday. I didn't get my 5 p.m. pint when we went away.
1: Really?
0: The Flying Lion in Wetherspoons, was the queue was around the corner. It was a massive, massive queue. And I said to the missus, well, this is part of the holiday. You know, the ill-advised 5 o'clock in the morning pint, but we couldn't do it.
2: When you say queue, you're queuing in to get to the venue.
0: This is the queue to get into Wetherspoons in Gatwick Airport.
2: Oh, wow.
0: Yeah. So, and it was round the corner. And you're sort of doing the maths, you know, thinking, right, well, if they're waiting for tables, that they're not going in at a very, very fast rate. Mm. So I had to just be a grown-up and make up for it on the flight.
2: So you got a Pret, I guess, on the way instead?
0: Instead. It had to be a black coffee and a bacon butter bap. Not very rock and roll, is it?
1: Well, it does the job, doesn't it? You know, but you made up for it on the plane, didn't you?
0: Yeah, exactly. And an even more extortionate rate.
1: Yeah.
0: Adam, good morning. Speaking of gigs, I went and saw Empire of the Sun at Red Rocks in Colorado.
1: Oh.
0: If you haven't seen Red Rocks, have a look. Yeah, gig venues, why not? Give us a good outdoor gig venue. Palace Bowl's a good one. Went to see Basement Jacks there last year.
1: Yeah.
0: And I think somebody from here was at a gig there yesterday. Just a big outdoor space, almost like an amphitheatre.
1: Mm.
0: Lovely place to watch live music. Loads to get through. ESPN's Mark Donaldson waiting in the wings. We've also got a one-word wonder this morning, just for fun, on the text 81089 or WhatsApp 03717 223344. Let us know, what song is this? Whoa, that is tricky. Let's hear that again. I have absolutely no idea.
1: That's like a syllable. That's not even a word.
0: Is that a full word?
1: Is it?
0: Do you insist it is? Let's hear it again. Row, row, row your boat. The word is what, apparently.
1: Oh.
0: I'm going to have a think about that.
1: Hard.
0: Just for fun, 81089-03717-22-344 at TS Extra Time on X, or me at Ben A. Fletcher. Loads to get through. ESPN's Mark Donaldson's on the way. 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
16: 9 months of intensity, intrigue and intangibles start right here. The EFL is underway. Fair Lopez, what a pass. Menezzi is in and scores. First blood Wolves. Blackburn getting it in. Oh, it's 1-1. It's a brilliant flick header to get Rovers back on level terms. Magnificent ball in from Marista. And the run across the near post was magnificent from McLaughlin. Coming towards the edge of the penalty area. A little left-footed flick in. Afellayan across the edge of the six-yard box. And Blackburn lead through Gudjonsson. And Blackburn lead 2-1 at Molineux. Raul Jimenez, he's back. The familiar stuttering run-up. He committed Ballas-Totes, sent him the wrong way. And with a minute of stoppage time to go, Raul Jimenez scores for Wolves. And that is that. And both sides will be frustrated.
0: Yep, 2-2, as you heard it live on TalkSport. The EFL back and in full swing. In around 10-15 minutes time, we'll be catching up with Gary Hutchinson from the Stacey West blog ahead of Middlesbrough versus Lincoln, 3 o'clock kickoff this afternoon, live on TalkSport 2. You're listening to Extra Time with Acorn Insurance, the UK's largest taxi insurance specialist. More of your messages on the way shortly. I'll go on one more then. Andrew, 1975, has dropped us a message on X. Going to support Wigan Athletic at Cambridge, staying at Yorkshire in between journeys, or the smell of new season optimism. Yeah, I know that feeling. That went out the window last weekend being a Woking fan. 3-0 home defeat to Sutton. Hoping for much, much better away at Gateshead tomorrow, but we shall see. Let's speak now to ESPN's Mark Donaldson, who's waiting in the wings. Speaking of new season optimism, Mark, as a Hearts fan, is your glass half empty, half full, or has it been knocked over completely?
17: Good morning. It's half full. It was half empty at the start, but then we realised we weren't playing at the level that we'll normally be playing at. We got knocked out of the Champions League. We then drew Benfica in the Europa League. We get knocked out of that, so we're now in the Conference League. We should have won at Aberdeen, conceded 2 in stoppage time. Then we got back to winning ways against Dundee United, 4-0, and drew against Benfica. So we're going to win the league now, and that means Champions League next season. We're going to win that, and all is good again. That's the way football works. You should know that.
0: Absolutely. Absolutely right. Well, ask me how I feel again in 24 hours on the long road back from Gateshead for the Woking fans. Hopefully 3 points.
17: That's a trek.
0: Yeah, just a little bit. I think the longest track, I think, Truro went down, but Truro to Gateshead. And Worthing went up to Carlisle last week, and they actually won. So, again, a long, long journey. And you wonder, they must fly up. I mean, surely if you're in Worthing, you go to Gatwick, wouldn't you? Fly to Glasgow and then head down. But anyway, if you are a Worthing fan. They put it on a bus, apparently, according to producer Stu. But sadly, none of this is in any way this morning's top story. So let's move on. Jeff Bezos in at Liverpool. He's got a third of the club. He's not on the board. But Amazon influence now in at Liverpool. I was slightly surprised that he and Amazon, more to the point, haven't got involved in football before this. I know they've been streaming games for a little while now in the Premier League and Champions League and whatnot. But to actually get involved in a club, I'm surprised it's taken him this long, quite frankly.
17: This intrigues me because he could have whoever he wants, pretty much, the money that him and his pals have got. So what's this going to be long term? He's not going to buy into a team just for the sake of it. He's bought into Liverpool, got a third-ish stake with his consortium. What I've found, and I don't know about you, this summer, I've not done as many pre-season games. I did Liverpool against Wrexham for ESPN, and I did Sunderland Leeds, and I did Sunderland Wrexham as well. It was like the four-team tournament that ESPN got the rights to. But games involving Premier League sides and Championship sides, and also games involving Scottish Premiership sides, a lot of the top teams have basically been using their own rights, and rather than selling them off to a TV company, a lot of them have kind of said, okay, it's pay-per-view. And I subscribe to Hearts TV International. I pay £200 a year or whatever it is. I still have to pay £12.99 for each game as well. And I think this is what is maybe going forward going to happen. And I'm intrigued about the rights, the next rights cycle. Because I spent Monday with Robbie Musto. I'm tight with him because he used to work with me at ESPN. Our families are tight. So I went down to spend time with him. And they've got a couple of years left on the NBC deal. And that pays a lot of money. I think they're paying $500 million a season or something like that. But there's question marks about what happens after that when the 2 years are up. Are Amazon going to come in or are Netflix going to come in? So there's a reason behind this for Jeff Bezos. And there's a reason he's gone for Liverpool, one of the biggest teams in the world, rather than just trying to get someone and build them up. So this is the seed. I just wonder what the growth is and where it leads to. I'm intrigued.
15: Yeah, you and me both, Mark. TalkSport's Simon Jordan has long been calling for, some may say campaigning, and I have my suspicions it's the sort of thing he'd probably invest in, of just a one-stop shop for Premier League football. Mm-hmm. So you don't have to go to Sky or BT or TNT. You know, it is all in one place, and you pay one subscription fee per month, and that is where you get your Premier League football. Makes perfect sense to me. I guess the counter argument is, well, what if you then have a separate one for the EFL, separate one for Champions League, separate one for European football? But it does feel increasingly like more subscriptions than ever. Everything's a little bit truncated. My father-in-law's a Chelsea fan. He can't watch them in Europe because he doesn't have, not that they're in Europe this season, but he can't watch them when they are because it's a different subscription. So it will be interesting to see what influence Jeff Bezos can exert now that, as you correctly point out, he is in at Liverpool, a very influential club in probably the most influential domestic league in the world.
17: It's intriguing. Why is Fenway willing to give up?
15: Yeah.
17: 30%, whatever it is. That's another thing as well. Now, that 30% is worth a lot more than it was when they bought into the football club. It's like the Glazers sold a chunk of Manchester United to Jim Ratcliffe for a lot more than they paid. It's a bit like NFL over here. It's week one of preseason this week. We've seen the sale in NBA of the Lakers for $12.5 billion to Bob Iger and to Kushner's brother over here. And Bob Iger's the former Disney chief. So I just hope that the rest don't get left behind, because I think the rich are going to get richer. And I'm intrigued to see what happens with the TV deal. Streaming is here to stay. A lot of people over here, I mean, ESPN used to have 100 million subscribers. That's down to 50 million. There's a thing over here called cord cutting, and I'm sure it's in the UK as well, but it's a thing over here. Why am I going to pay $300 a month and get all these channels, 95% of them I'm not watching, when I can pick and choose what I want to watch? So if there's Premier League TV and you're a Premier League fan, and maybe you don't stay in the vicinity of the team or you don't go to away games, that's perfect for you. But that might have to come at the expense of something else. So there might be cord cutting in the UK, whether it's you getting rid of Sky or whether it's you getting rid of Amazon, whatever. So going forward with this, I think you're going to see an uptake. If this goes through, and it might be the case that whenever your rights are up, excuse me for not knowing when the UK rights are up for the likes of Sky and everyone else that has them on TV, it might be a case that Sky get X packages, but then Premier League TV comes in and says, we're doing that. Because you're right, you've got Amazon TV who get a couple of midweeks a season, I think it is. So you then need an Amazon subscription for that as well. Jeff Bezos knows what he's doing. He's made one of the biggest, if not the biggest, multimedia companies in the world. It's very intriguing as to where he sees the future and what has been sold to him as a result to this is what you're getting for your money.
15: Absolutely right. And Liverpool fans, how do you feel about Jeff Bezos' money being in at Liverpool? What will it mean for their transfer strategy going forward? Mm-hmm. If any of that money finds their way into the coffers up at Anfield, then that could make for some very interesting times indeed. 03717 223344. Speaking of intriguing, Enzo Fernandez, Mark. Chelsea have... I never really understood why clubs do this, and in particular Chelsea. A self-imposed deadline, which doesn't really mean anything to anybody bar them. I can understand why they've done it, in as much as they want to know where they stand heading into the new season. They've said, City, come at us, but you need to get it done by today. The deadline to sell him has now passed. Are you honestly telling me if City do come in before the deadline with the money that they want, they're going to turn around and say no? I don't think they will they?
17: No chance. No chance. I mean, what's the deadline? Should they come back and say, we want him? And then they say, well, the price has gone up. So, okay, well, fine, we'll give you 5 more million, but we'll do it in such a way that we're getting the same deal as we would have had before the deadline went. So I don't know. This might be a, here's a deadline, thinking that Rodri's going to go probably to Barcelona now, and the timing is such that, okay, when we've got the money in for that, or it's, I think there's the new kind of financial system in English football is slightly being tweaked. Has it got anything to do with Rodri going over to La Liga? I'm not sure, but you're right. If Rodri goes over this week, you've got 1 week left before the Premier League kicks off. I think it's next Friday night. Mm. Say, for example, the deal for Rodri is done midweek, and then Chelsea get a message from Man City, by the way, we want Enzo now. Are they going to say no? Or are they going to say, okay, let's talk. Let's hear what you've got to say. Who's officially come out and said there was a deadline anyway? That's the other thing. Has this been spun by an agent, or has this been spun by a club, or whatever? Should we always believe what we hear on the radio or read in the newspapers, Benjamin?
15: We shouldn't believe everything here on this show, that's for absolutely certain. The people who've been listening for almost a year now can tell you that. Stu, our technical producer, is a Chelsea fan. He says he's a fan of the strategy. I guess from a control point of view, clubs have the opportunity to say, right, if we are going to lose a key player and get 120 million for him, by the way, so not a bad bit of business, it is just sort of putting yourself, it's managing the manageables, isn't it? So whilst it might mean nothing if City were to come in at some point and make an offer anyway, they can say to the fan base, they can say to the dressing room, okay, you had a chance to go. And I guess keeping Enzo Fernandez happy, if he becomes unsettled, they can turn around and say, well, we gave the clubs every opportunity to come for you, they didn't. So maybe bits and pieces to admire from the Chelsea fans' point of view.
17: Maybe, but if you're Manchester City and you have that power, you're Arsenal or whoever you are, and Chelsea could do it to lesser teams, what's to stop them getting it in the papers or making an approach for certain players to unsettle them? I mean, that's happened all over the place in football for years. Do I think this has happened here? Probably not. I think we're beyond that. I think you can get away with that at a level of football, but I don't think it happens at this level of football. I mean, it's not like Enzo Fernandez is a pauper at Chelsea and would become a prince if he went to Manchester City. I hope he stays. I hope he stays, and I hope Chelsea do well this season. I hope Spurs do well this season. I don't want a two-horse race. I want, going into the final month of the season, 4 or 5 teams. Mm. I think Manchester United might struggle a little bit this season because they've got the Champions League as well. But I still think they'll be there or thereabouts. They've got a good start to the season, a couple of good fixtures as well. But I want to see the Premier League not becoming it's 2 plus 18. I want to see teams that have maybe struggled in the past but are still big sides, like Chelsea, being able to fend off from others. And whether it's putting a deadline saying, you know what, this is your deadline, if you don't meet it, then he stays here, good on them for doing that. Do I think Enzo Fernandez will be a Chelsea player when the transfer window closes on September the 1st? That's a different story.
15: Yeah, there's some fantasy football decisions to be made. So that is very much one of the transfers I'm keeping an eye on. ESPN's Mark Donaldson, thank you very much indeed. Hearts Inverness Cali Thistle, is it, in the Scottish League Cup on Sunday?
17: It is indeed. Fingers crossed. We haven't won that since 1962, by the way.
15: Oh, wow. Well, first time for everything. First time for everything in a while anyway. Mark, thank you. Enjoy the rest of your weekend.
17: Thanks, nice Ben.
15: 03717 223 344. Johnny in Anglesey. Morning, fellas. I got 5 emergency alerts. I nearly crashed my car, the noise that came through my car speakers. Well, that's the other serious point with this as well. If you're in your car and that comes through your speakers, as it would do if you were Bluetooth connected or Apple CarPlay or whatever, it's dangerous.
1: Yeah.
15: It's not great, is it?
1: No, definitely. I was telling you in one of the breaks about there used to be a trail for a drive time show that used to play on one of the stations, and there was this noise like, and he said, "Well, what's going on?" You know, and it's driving's hard enough at the moment with all these signs and rules and things.
15: Regulations,
1: yeah. Yeah, oh, it's crazy, isn't it?
15: But 5 alerts. I mean, I had 3, in case you missed the top of the show. My missus had 4. Oh. I think one was bad enough, but then to have one, I think it was 1 minute past 7, 11 minutes past 7, then at 9 o'clock. Do you think is someone there just, like, you know, making sure it's gone through? Control, alt, delete, resend. Oh. Absolute load of rubbish.
1: Yeah.
15: This morning's one word wonder is Just remind me in my ear, Stuart, what the correct answer is. So, Kieran, you've got it right.
1: Oh.
15: Ollie in Norwich, you've got it wrong. It isn't, was not, was, Walk the Dinosaur. Keep them coming. This morning's One Word Wonder, just for fun, is... Chris in Old Windsor, 03717223344. Hi, Ben, Mark and Stuart. My alerts went off twice, first at 7:05, then again at 10:50.
1: Oh.
15: Both scared the life out of me because I didn't expect either of them. Well, that's the thing. It's not like if they'd said an alert will be sent out at this time as a test, and I know they did it before previously. Mm. Just absolute load of rubbish. Absolute overkill. More of your messages on the way shortly. Andrew, 1975, by the way, living in Inverness. I think I missed that part of his tweet. Off to support Wigan at Cambridge, staying at Yorkshire. Brilliant. Nice little football road trip for you. 03717223344, a road trip for Lincoln fans later on today. They're off up to Middlesbrough, their first championship game ever. Although the pedants will say they were in the second tier back in 1961. You can hear the live game on TalkSport 2 at 3 o'clock. We'll be catching up with the Stacey West bloggers next.
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15: Extra time on TalkSport with me, Ben Fletcher. The man's right. 03717223344. Good morning to Bill in Hineland, Glasgow. Morning, chaps. Hope you had a great holiday, Ben. I did. Thank you. The national alert didn't go off in Scotland. Well, lucky you. I enjoyed the book I won a couple of weeks ago, Around the World in 80 Clubs. Some amazing stories in there. You said Tony McCormick is your resident tipster. He is. Well, these are my two horses for Saturday. The 125 at Newbury, Kodiak Thriller. Backed at 11-1, £5 each way. Ripon 3.25, Rebel Rocker, 5 each way at 12-1. Good race for 3-year-olds and receiving lots of weights all round. Looking forward to hearing what Tony thinks later. Bill, thank you very much indeed for that. Matt, the Spurs and Shots fans, boo! Oh, Aldershot had a bit of paperwork trouble this week, I see. Dear, oh dear. Matt saw Metallica, Megadeth, The Almighty and Dio's at Milton Keynes Bowl.
1: Oh, great, great venue.
15: Yeah, I've never been. My missus went to see Take That there, but spoke very highly of the venue. Also, Paul Weller with Ocean Colour Scene at Crystal Palace. The Crystal Palace Bowl, very, very good. Very, very good venue. Russell Hall, hi Ben, Mark and Stuart. The best concert venue I went to was Nebworth in 1990.
1: Yeah.
15: Fly-out headlining all-day concerts in the late 80s, early 90s. Amazing. Another shout-out for the Milton Keynes Bowl. Great venue. Henry the Cov fan is with me on these alerts, pointing out the obvious what next. Alerting Arteta to the threat of Cov next Friday. Swept Monaco aside, top 10 finish. Henry the Cov fan. Shock. Do you know what? I'm backing Cov, not just to stay up, but stay up convincingly. I think a mid-table finish for Cov. I don't think that's outlandish. I don't think that's rage-baiting. I think Cov will be all right under Super Frank. Izzy, we had that phone alert here in Perth. They gave us a month's notice beforehand. Baggy Neil just left his depot in his truck, thought there was something wrong with it, nearly turned around and went back.
1: Yeah.
15: Kira, it's just ridiculous.
1: It's such a weird sound, isn't
15: yeah.
1: it?
15: Yeah. Well. You just think it's something terrible's happened.
1: Yeah.
15: A doomsday, you know? Kieran, try being from Wales. I had 4 overall. The first was completely in Welsh. So unless you're fluent, you wouldn't have a clue what it's about. First one at 7, then one in English 15 minutes later, then the same at 10. Oh. Craig Curtis, we're talking about the national alert, by the way, telling people not to barbecue, which is effectively what they did. Absolute not what it's intended for in my book. Evening, gents. Luckily, I had my phone on airplane mode when sleeping before work, but when the alert came through, it was in Welsh, so I had no clue what it was about anyway. Another one. And one or two incorrect guesses for the one word wonder, which we will do shortly. 03717223344. Middlesbrough Lincoln kicks off at 3 o'clock this afternoon. You can hear the game live and exclusively over on TalkSport 2. What's the Lincoln perspective, not just on this game, but heading into the new season? Their first at championship level ever in terms of the format. And in terms of second tier, their first since 1961. Let's get the view of the Stacey West blog now. And Gary Hutchinson. Gary, good morning to you. How are you doing?
2: Very well, thank you. How are you?
15: Yeah, good. I'm excited on your behalf. Lincoln's championship debut, certainly in the modern football format anyway. Away at Middlesbrough, live on TalkSport 2, 3 o'clock. The day is finally here, the day you've waited for many, many months, maybe even decades.
2: Yeah, it seems like it's been a long while coming. Obviously, we were promoted first week of April, so we seem to have been waiting an awful long time to actually enjoy the championship. It's been a big, long, hot summer, but yeah, can't wait. Absolutely can't wait.
15: And I think the last time we spoke, Lincoln were on the brink of promotion. I think it wasn't quite mathematical, but they needed a result to go their way or one more win. It felt like it was 99.9% of the way there. And quite rightly, Gary, you said, I'll believe it when it's over the line. But yeah, to be clear so early and to have such a long time to look forward to it. And what a great fixture as well. I mean, away at the Riverside, a great glamorous fixture in many ways, but arguably one of your toughest trips out of the way, nice and early as well.
2: Yeah, we've got 23 tough trips. Like Bolton and Cardiff were massive clubs to us last season. I know we finished above them. They were big trips. Now we've just got a load more of them. So it was an interesting one. I'd like to have been at home first game of the season, but I know that Liam Scully and the club would have hated that because the ground changes might not quite be finished yet. So it's the most championship fixture I think we could possibly get. I don't know who the longest serving championship club are, but it feels like it must be Middlesbrough. So, it'd be a really nice way to kick off the season.
15: Absolutely. I mean, the season is already underway, of course. Lincoln beating Derby in the Carabao Cup. So off and running on that front. Michael Skubala, it won't have escaped your attention, left the club at the end of the season. I know there was a lot of talk during the season he might have moved. It was rubbished by a lot of Lincoln supporters, by a lot of Lincoln media, if I can call it that. But he eventually moved to Bristol City. Disappointment from your end, perhaps, that the manager that took you up has departed. A little bit of surprise, maybe? I mean, Bristol City are the more established, more historic championship club. Probably a shout for longest-serving championship club, actually. They've never quite reached the promised land of the Premier League, have they? But I don't really see what he gains. Personally, I'd have loved him to have stayed at Lincoln, rather like Danny Cowley back in the day. I felt he left his journey before it was over or didn't finish his own story. What was your reaction when the news was eventually confirmed or once it became clear to you that he was going to be leaving Sinsalbank?
2: Yeah, well, I rubbished it. When Bristol City first came in, I rubbished it. And then James Ellis went there, who was a friend of his from his time at Loughborough University. And that was pretty much a done deal, a chance to go and work with a friend. Bristol City are a bigger club than us. You just have to hold your hands up. Yes, they are kind of championship fodder, so to speak, but their training ground's bigger. They've got better resources. I really liked Michael. I've respected Michael as well, as a person, as well as a manager. He had approaches during the season, which he turned down because he wanted to see the journey through. And at some point, you know, managers move on, players move on. It's a transient business, isn't it? So it was tough to take at first. The club were really, really quick to move to appoint Chris and Tom. And over the course of the summer, I've been privy to some presentations behind the scenes. I know how things used to work. I actually don't think the level of change and disruption at the club is anything like the mainstream media believe it to be. So lots of people are predicting 24th, you've lost your manager, or what's going on at Lincoln. Whereas actual fact, it is very much business as usual. It's just rather than having two underneath a one, there's now one underneath a two. So Chris and Tom step up, Paul McShane has come in. It's basically the same, just with a very slightly different dynamic.
15: And that's the thing, isn't it? I mean, so often in the past, the manager was the all-seeing, all-doing, most important part of the backroom staff. But with elements like director of football, with elements like coaching teams around them and lots of different departments, it is actually just one element. And if you are bringing in people who already know the ways of the club, who already have been part of that successful run to the Championship, and to have the backing of the fans as well, presumably, that it almost generates a little bit of a siege mentality, doesn't it? The kind of them versus us thing. They're the guys that's stepping up in the face of adversity, so if nothing else, they'll have the backing of Sintel Bank as well, you'd think, for longer than maybe a replacement manager would from the outside.
2: Yeah, without a doubt. I mean, Tom Shaw's been at the club since the days of Dan and Nick. He was a youth coach, and he's kind of worked his way up and through. Chris Cohen left and came back twice, sort of showing a degree of commitment to the club. And I often cite Brentford when Dean Smith left Brentford and Thomas Frank stepped up and Keith Andrews has stepped up. Like they promote from internally. And that's because it isn't just about a single person. You know, there's analysts, there's three or four analysts. They're the ones looking at the opposition. They're the ones helping to formulate a game plan. Then there's coaches looking at that game plan, working out how to deliver it. Like the days of one manager sat there in his sheepskin jacket doing all the deals and working out a 4-4-2, and they're gone. They are long gone. And any team that sticks rigidly to that, in my opinion, are holding themselves back. So I'll always cite Brentford. Like, I had huge respect for Brentford. They had the whole XG model of signing players. They've got that kind of internal promotion philosophy. And not so long ago, we were playing them in the fourth division or League Two or whatever it is. They're now Premier League, we're now Championship. And I firmly, firmly believe that we're on the right track to hopefully emulate them.
15: I've always felt that Lincoln City, and this is nothing to do with my undying love for the city, the fact I was a student there three many happy years, met my wife, I've been back many times since, nothing at all to do with that. I'll try and take that cap off. Going back to the days of the Cowley brothers, and I think I said this to you back in March, I was at a Woking game, and it was your promotion season, and I remember being on that the away terrace, and just the noise in the stadium, and it was a packed out stadium at National League level, and just the atmosphere, the intensity, the fans on the way to the ground. And I remember thinking then, like, this club is going places. They're not going to just get to League Two and stop. I think they're really going to go through the leagues, and they're going to end up. I joked with Ian the Moose Abrahams a couple of seasons ago, saying I do think they, if they got to the Championship, they're a Premier League team in waiting. Now, you'll say one thing at a time, but one thing that I've always loved about Lincoln, certainly in recent memory, maybe long after I left there, the university, is that the whole city just seems so galvanised behind that club, and it must make such a huge difference. It really is Fortress Lincoln now more than ever, isn't it?
2: Yeah, it is. I mean, I remember the days when it was just the inconvenience at the bottom of the high street that made traffic relatively bad on a match day. So I've seen it grow from the National League days when it was really challenging through Dan and Nick. And there is, I think there's a real sense of civic pride. And I think probably you get that a little bit more when you're in these smaller provincial cities than you do, for instance, when you're in a big London club or you're a club that's on the fringes of Manchester or something like that, because there's more identity. You know, you are Lincoln, we are Lincolnshire. It's very, very much an identity. Whereas with Stockport, you know, there's so much around, for instance, I mean, I don't want to disparage Stockport, but there's so much around, it might be a little bit harder to kind of forge that identity. It's interesting you mentioned progression as well, because I'm actually just writing an article at the moment about where we've come from. And you know, I remember that season, sort of halfway through that 2016-17 season, I'm in a conversation with my dad, who's sadly since passed away, about where we might go. And I was thinking, oh, if only we could be a top-end League One side. And we had Oldham in the FA Cup, and it felt like we were playing the big boys. So to be where we are now, as you say, going out at Middlesbrough and Southampton and Wolves and West Ham, it is going to be a pinch-me moment. But we have to lose that mentality really quickly, because that's talking like a tourist. That's talking like we're going for a couple of days out and we're going to enjoy it. And that's not how it is.
15: Exactly. It's very much showing that you deserve to be there. And Lincoln deserve to be there, obviously. They were promoted by rights. But yeah, staying there is a very different proposition entirely. In terms of, you mentioned tourism, and one of the side stories, one of the side shows that came out of Lincoln's promotion in and around the time that Tottenham were involved in a relegation battle in the Premier League was Lincoln away.
3: it became a bit of an insult towards Tottenham and then West Ham fans, i.e. that's who you'll be playing next season. I found that a little bit insulting. Lincoln's a glorious city, probably one of the best away games in any tier of the EFL. But did it make you smile sort of hearing that narrative and thinking, oh, just you wait till you get to Sintel Bank?
2: Yeah, a little bit. I mean, it's that kind of whole viral football Twitter thing, isn't it? Like the part-timers have to have something to laugh at, and you have to have that quick, lazy comparison and all that sort of thing. And I loved watching Jason Koundé and Jamie O'Hara. Yeah. It just, you know, I just revel in that because there's almost two levels of football exposure now. There is that really surface level kind of banter and memes and all that sort of thing. And that's great. People can paint us like that because actually what Lincoln City have thrived on last season and the season before and the season before that was being the underdog. And the games that we won last season, the big ones, the big days out, we were the underdog, whether that was at Stockport, whether that was at Cardiff, whether that was at Bolton. You know, we went to these places and we'll revel in that. We'll take that. If you know, it's great for Stoke City. They're a big club now, but can they do it on a wet, windy night in Lincoln? And it's quite ironic that that's flipped round. So I think we'll play up to that media. The club might not like it. I don't think that the hierarchy at the club feel that we want that little Lincoln tag in terms of the way we operate our business, attracting players. But I know for sure Chris Cohen and Tom Shaw absolutely love it. Let's be the underdog 46 times this season because we'll get more results than people realise.
3: Exactly. It comes back to that siege mentality, doesn't it? Them versus us and just do what you've got to do. I mean, and the thing with the Championship is it's such an unpredictable league. You could find yourself down in the doldrums in September and on the outskirts of the playoffs come April. That goes as far back as Ian Dowie's Crystal Palace 20 plus years ago when I was in Lincoln watching that final day of the Premier League season in the shed of all places on campus. But less about that. Recruitment-wise, Gary, just quickly, I noticed that Lincoln, five main signings, I think it's fair to say, during the summer window. Is there more to come? I noticed that a lot of them are loans, only one sort of permanent signing or one requiring a fee. But I guess if it ain't broke, don't try to fix it versus reinforcements to compete at that higher level.
2: Yeah, the Championship market's really slow moving, isn't it? I think there's been half as many transfers in the Championship as there has in League Two. So the World Cup's affected things, and that has affected our recruitment, as has the changes in the ESC rules. So I absolutely expect additional signings. There's a big 6'8" striker from Sweden who we are really close to signing or certainly talking to, as far as I'm aware. I think there'll probably be another central midfielder. We might even buy another striker, centre forward, kind of wide attacking player as well. So, and touch wood, no more outgoings. But yeah, again, like you said, there is that if it ain't broke, don't fix it. Like we've got 103 points in League One, and those footballers stepping up to the Championship brings additional challenges. But they're still elite athletes. They, you know, they're still physically able to run and to chase and to harass, and that's what our game is based on: 30% possession, but 30 touches in the box. And I think our game model will shift over to the Championship relatively comfortably, even with the same players.
3: Yeah, look, I'm 100% Lincoln this season, more so in many ways than my own club. We've had a bit of a debacle over this summer with the Jermaine Defoe saga, and I won't go all into it now. It's very, very well documented. But yeah, up the imps. Gary Hutchinson from the Stacey West, thank you for joining us on Talk Sport. Middlesbrough Lincoln kicks off at 3 on Talk Sport 2 for those of you who aren't able to get up to the Riverside. Just reminds me to ask Gary for a score prediction from you, please.
2: I will go with a 1-1 draw.
3: Nice. You take a point, off and running. Yeah, I think that's probably reasonable. That would probably have been my prediction as well, to be honest with you. I won't be different for the sake of it. I'll go 1-1 as well, so let's see how we get on. Gary, thank you. Safe travels up to the Riverside later on.
2: Pleasure. Thank you very much.
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15: A very good morning. Listening to Extra Time with Acorn Insurance, supporting British taxi drivers since 1982. That music can mean only one thing. The 1 second wonder. We're about 20 minutes away from it. If you want to come on and win a book, I'll tell you which book it is shortly, then please do so. 03717 22344. What is the 1 second wonder? It's guess the intro. You versus another listener in a penalty shootout format. We'll play you the first second of a song, maybe 1.4 seconds, maybe 1.5, but broadly speaking, it will be 1 second of a song. And the winner will be taking home... I'm going to give you a choice again. I like doing that before.
1: Look at this.
15: So we've got two books. The first one is George Bass, What the Bouncer Saw, Life on the Frontline of the Security Business. Amal Rajan says, undoubtedly one of the most refreshing and vital books about England I've read in years. The other is Tony Shaw and Alan McDougall, Cold War Football, A History in 10 Matches.
1: Wow.
15: I feel like we've given that one away before. That rings a bell. So if you would like to come on and play for either of those books, the 1 second wonder in around 20 minutes' time, give us a call right now and reserve your place, or get your name added to the list, as we like to say, 03717 22344. If you know your music, and they're all completely new songs this time. I've gone back in, I've done a bit of production wizardry, so these are all completely new, never heard before. They're not completely new songs.
1: No.
15: But they've not been heard on these airwaves in this competition, ooh, to the best of my knowledge. Oh, yeah. 03717 22344. Bruce has been in touch. Ben, one of my workmates, is a Leeds fan. He started wearing an Imps hat months ago to wind up the Spurs Hammers fans at work. He was on a win, and no matter who went down. Yeah, well, I mean, Lincoln away is a really, really good day out. I mean, don't worry about that. It's a fantastic city. Great pubs, great restaurants, great history. There's a place called Trebles for Singles, which does exactly what it says on the tin.
1: No.
15: Treble Vodka Vimto for £3.50, or it used to be.
1: Wow.
15: What's not to love? If you're from Lincoln, come and sell your city. 03717 22344. 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Plenty more to come between now and 5 this morning.
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16: From the Sky News Centre at 2, former Cambridge professor Jason Arday has been found dead at the age of 41. It comes after allegations of plagiarism emerged. He resigned from the university last week, saying the intense media scrutiny had taken a profound toll on him. Labour MP for Clapham and Brixton Hill, Belle Ribeiro-Addy, says the focus now should be on his family.
18: They are the ones that have been affected by this the most and those closest to him. And the main reason is to ask you, the media, is it not enough? He has been subjected over the past few weeks to some of the worst media scrutiny I've ever seen.
16: Millions of people in England and Wales have been sent an emergency alert warning of a high risk of wildfires. Andy Burnham's urging people to take the message seriously after 19 homes were destroyed by a blaze in Stourbridge in the West Midlands. The Prime Minister's announced a ban on disposable barbecues and warns against any activity that could spark a fire in Tinderbox Britain. A man's pleaded guilty to shooting dead the boss of an American healthcare company outside a hotel in New York. But lawyers for Luigi Mangione say he can't be assured a fair trial. They're now trying to get a state murder charge thrown out over the death of Brian Thompson in 2024. James Barnacle is from the FBI.
19: Violence driven by hostility toward opportunity and success stands in sharp contrast to the values true Americans hold dear. But rest assured, this FBI never stopped working to bring this killer to justice.
16: Network Rail says it wants to reassure passengers that Britain's network ranks among the safest in the world. It follows two derailments in under 24 hours. And in sport, Britain's Keely Hodgkinson won silver in the 800 metres at the European Athletics Championships in Birmingham. She was pipped to the post by Swiss rival Audrey Werrow. That's the latest. I'm Daisy Steele.
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20: Returning hero Raul Jimenez rescued a point for Wolves at the death as they drew 2-2 with Blackburn in the Championship's curtain raiser at Molineux. But his match-levelling penalty was a result of a controversial handball decision. Blackburn boss Tony Mowbray isn't convinced.
21: I think if you're going to give a decision in the 93rd minute, you have to be 100% sure. You know, these lads train and work every day. This is their lives. This is what they do for a living, and you have to get it right, I think. And still, I've seen look to me outside the box, and yet there you go. We made the call. We have to live with it.
20: Meanwhile, Fenway Sports Group has agreed a deal to sell a third of Liverpool to a consortium headed by British Indian businessman Amit Bhatia, which values the club at around £5.5 billion. Bhatia is set to become Liverpool's new vice chairman and take a place on the board in return for a minority stake in the club. Elsewhere, Keely Hodgkinson was forced to settle for European silver as Switzerland's Audrey Werrow denied the Briton a third consecutive title in a thrilling women's 800-metre final in Birmingham. Her silver was the British team's 10th medal in 5 days. Zarnell Hughes, another medalist, after picking up the silver in the men's 200 metres, he's been praising the Birmingham crowd for his performance.
22: They came out in their numbers for me tonight, and I felt the reception, and it was just important for me to just show homage to them, and I just love each and every one that came out tonight. I just felt the love, man, and as you can see, I'm smiling as if I won the goal, because that's what it felt like for me tonight.
20: and 19-year-old British cyclist Finlay Tarling has died following an accident during the eighth stage of the Tour of Portugal. His team NSN confirmed his passing after the teenager was hit by a non-race car driving in the opposite direction.
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0: sort of have, stick a CD on and sort of yeah, sort of faff about a little bit, as it were. Definitely not DJ Teron. We love him and we appreciate his support. Check him out on Insta. If you've got a wedding coming up or a birthday, I'm definitely booking him for my 50th. Few years off yet, but yeah, that's definitely one for the future. We have got a one-word wonder this morning. Adrian from Durham. That's not Adrian Durham. It's Adrian from Durham. has guessed Reap Petite by Jackie Wilson. Great tune, but it's the wrong answer. This morning's one-word wonder is... And the word is what? And Kieran, the one person who's guessed it correctly, said he wouldn't have got it if he hadn't clarified what the word was. It must have been a birthday gift. As of midnight, he can't say he's... I'm 40, not in my 40s. What? As of midnight, I could no longer say I'm 40, not in my 40s. So he's 41 then.
1: Yeah.
0: Is that right? Have I got that right, Kieran? I can no longer say I'm 40, not in my 40s. I don't understand that. Maybe I'm misreading it. Help me out, Kieran. But happy birthday anyway. This morning's one word wonder. And if you'd like, that's just for fun on the text there and the WhatsApp. If you want to come on and play the 1 second wonder, we're doing that in around 10 minutes. Give us a call now, 03717223344. You've got a choice of books this morning. George Bass, What the Bouncer Saw, Life on the Front Line of the Security Business, or Cold War Football, A History in 10 Matches by Tony Shaw and Alan McDougall. Stu gets what Kieran is saying. Stuart, explain.
2: So he's basically saying that he can no longer say I'm 40... and not in my 40s. So he's now 41.
0: Yeah.
2: So he's now in his 40s, and he's not 40 anymore.
0: Right, so he has turned 41.
2: Yeah.
0: Okay, I had a phone, as I said, I wasn't sure if it was that. But thank you for clarifying, and Kieran, thank you for getting in touch. These alerts.
1: Oh.
0: I mean, there was a gentleman who said he had 5 earlier on. 3 was the number that I got. Mrs. Fletcher had 4. Max has raised a very serious point regarding these alerts. Imagine someone in an abusive relationship who has a hidden spare phone, and suddenly this phone alert goes off without warning. Max, And it's just needless. You don't need to panic people like that. Just to say, use your common sense and don't set fire to things during heatwave number 73 of the summer. And that isn't what the channel's for. I was always under the impression it was for like matters of absolute critical national importance. Like, you know, the bombs are on the way, or there is a major infrastructure failure, or don't drink the tap water, or don't open your windows because there's...
2: Don't light a fire.
0: Yeah, but it's common sense.
2: Yeah, but if you're saying don't drink the tap water... Yeah, it's common sense.
0: No, it's not, though, different. Is it? Because that could be if there was some sort of issue like on a widespread scale. People are looking out the windows. People can see. They can smell it.
1: Yeah.
0: The country is ablaze. I think it's a very, very important message to tell people to not do silly things like have disposable barbecues, to not have fire pits and everything else. It's a very, very important message. But I don't think you should be using the national emergency channel and that stupid loud noise. And once I could go, right, okay, fine, it dealt with. But 3, 4, 5 times as well.
1: Yeah, and that is such an important point there from Max about, you know, people in abusive relationships having their hidden spare phone. And, you know, I know someone who was unfortunately in that situation a few years ago, and they need like a safe space to go to where they can lock themselves away. And that going off, it would just blow the cover for everything, you know, and you hate to think what could happen.
0: For something which, look, the wildfires is very, very serious and very, very important. And we've seen devastating scenes of people losing their houses. We're not playing down how serious the situation it is, but I don't think on a national level, you're sending a message out and panicking people. And it wasn't Wales or Scotland. Sorry, it was Wales, wasn't it? It wasn't Scotland.
1: Yeah.
0: People in Wales were getting it in Welsh, then English. And someone's just sat there, clearly, just not doing their job properly, because why are we getting it 3, 4, 5 times over the course of an evening? I got it at like 7:02, 7:11, and 9:30.
2: I wonder what it would have been like at DJ Terran's wedding at 7 o'clock.
0: That's a shout. Yeah, DJ Teron.
2: All on the dance floor.
0: Presumably they wouldn't have heard it.
1: Because
0: if his tunes are loud enough. But that's a very, very good point.
1: What about if you watch it, going to watch a play or something, halfway through that? It's just a nightmare, isn't it?
2: A lot of people were saying that the tube was a bit funny at the time the alarm was going off.
0: Yeah.
2: Everyone just getting the alert and the whole carriage just alerting up with the...
0: I'm wondering what on earth is wrong. Because you think, you know, you're down in the tunnel, you think, well, should I stay here? Like, what on earth is going on the surface to warrant that sort of panic? absolutely ridiculous. What say you? 0371722344. Kieran has confirmed, yes, he's 41 now. Happy 41st birthday, Kieran. This morning's One Word Wonder isn't What's Love Got To Do With It by Tina Turner. It isn't Candyman by Christina Aguilera, Chris in Old Windsor.

0: Morning, chaps. Tim, the Melbourne posh fan here. Not been listening for a few weeks. Been on holiday in Thailand. Ooh. Did I miss anything? Well, quite a few things, actually. Yeah, at the end of the World Cup. Football season starting. Fair bit going on. New Prime Minister, probably, in that time. it's all been going on, Tim, but I hope you had a lovely holiday. I was on holiday myself, Menorca. Don't like to mention it. Kieran the DJ on his way to Lincoln from Manchester. Sorry, on his way from Lincoln to Manchester. Says Trebles for Singles is now £5 for a treble book of Vimto. But so many others do that deal now, apparently. Good city. It's a great city. If you're planning on going to Lincoln, you've got so much to look forward to in the Championship. It is absolutely brilliant. I don't think there's a better away day. People talk about Newcastle being a good one. Some of the northern cities, like Liverpool, you got up there for the Grand National. Chester City down in National League North. But for me, Lincoln will prove to be one of the best away days in the Football League, in the Championship this year.
1: I've got to take issue with you, though. You can't Vimto.
0: Oh, yeah, man.
1: No. That's what's left in the cupboard when the Ribena runs.
0: a treble vodka Vimto was my drink of choice between the years of 2002 to 2005. And I haven't really had it so much since, but the rare occasion I've been back, I always make a point of going there. And the older I get, it becomes more difficult. It becomes less palatable because it's just so sweet. But you can't taste. It just tastes like you're having Vimto.
1: Nice.
0: Which maybe explains some of the blackouts and bad decisions I made during that period. 03717223344. Christian, working security in Yorkshire. You have got the one word wonder absolutely right. Well done. This morning's one word wonder is a correct answer for Christian. You're absolutely right. Nuclear submarine caps used to surface and hunt for the radio for long wave signal to confirm that the world wasn't ending. They've now turned this signal off, and it's rumoured they're now tuning in to Talk Sport.
1: Yeah, I've heard that before. That they used to listen to BBC Radio 4.
0: Long wave.
1: Yeah,
0: that's the one. Apparently, that'll be the one remaining one.
1: Yeah,
0: maybe we'll still be going on.
1: Yeah, well, we're still on there, aren't we?
0: Yeah.
1: But yeah, they've turned it off now.
0: Yeah.
1: So
0: what's left?
1: Well, just us, really.
0: Just to talk sport and talk, yeah.
1: Nothing else worth listening to on there.
2: If you're in a submarine, call us 03717223344.
0: Yeah, it's long, hard and full of... 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Thanks for getting in touch. Loads of live football coming up with the return of the EFL. Bolton Preston kicks us off at 12:30 on Talk Sport. Then at 2:30, Game Day Live with Adrian Durham, Dean Ashton and Lucy Ward. Adrian Durham with the fastest goal service. He goes around the grounds in the EFL. Middlesbrough Lincoln, which you can hear on TalkSport 2. Norwich West Brom and Bristol City v Millwall. 5:30, Sheffield United v Birmingham over on TalkSport 2. Will Gavin presents that one. Your commentary comes from Ian Stringer and ex-Arsenal winger Perry Groves. Then on Sunday, my mum and dad's wedding anniversary. Not that that's of consequence to anyone, really. And reminds me I need to get them a card. 1:30, Watford versus Southampton. Max Scott is presenting that one. He's been a busy boy this summer, hasn't he? Brilliant sports bar with him earlier on, and Carlton Cole. Commentary from Joe Shannon. Excelsior, Joe Shannon, and former Newcastle midfielder Darren Ambrose. Arsenal City, the Community Shield. We'll talk a little bit more about this in tomorrow's show. But Arsenal versus Manchester City in Cardiff. Is that right? I thought it was at Wembley. Is it at Cardiff this year? It is. I wonder why that is. There's probably a reason why Wembley's not being used. I'm not thinking of straight at this time of the morning. Natalie Sawyer presenting that one. Commentary comes from Sam Matterface and ex-England captain Stuart Pearce. And at 4, Burnley versus West Ham. Hard to believe that's a Championship fixture, but it is. Once again, Max Scott presenting that one. Your commentary comes from Adam Bridge and former Scotland striker Chris Ewelumo. Mark Horn says, the one word wonder, is it a Bowie song? Mark, it is not. This morning's one word wonder is, and if you would like to play this morning's 1 second wonder, get yourself added to the list. People don't pick up their phones. They call up, they book in, and then we try and call them back during this next break, and they're nowhere to be seen. So if you want to come on and play the 1 second wonder this morning, and one of two books up for grabs, Cold War Football with History in 10 Matches, or George Bass, What the Bouncer Saw, give us a call right now. 03717 223344.
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0: One Second Wonder Time on TalkSport, 0371722344. A choice of books for today's lucky winner. It's basically guess the intro. We'll play 1 second of a song. Tell me the name of the song. Artist gets you nothing, only the name of the song. And somebody will be walking home with a little bit of Sun Lounger reading. I read two books while I was away. The Life and Times of Terry Venables, which was a brilliant read, and also DJ Smokin' Joe.
1: Nice.
0: Which is very good. Very, very good books, actually. We'll try and get both of those guys on, actually, because very, very interesting people. Peter, the Aberdeen and Man U fan, it says here. Peter, good morning to you. Are you just a Sir Alex Ferguson fan?
14: Pretty much, yeah.
0: Fair enough.
14: Local to Aberdeen, so I just followed the journey for my Fergie after that. So.
0: Fair enough. What are you up to this morning, Peter?
14: Taxi driver, so just finishing my shift.
0: Busy night?
14: No, quiet. No.
0: Quiet, was it?
14: Yeah, really quiet.
0: Fair enough. Well, hopefully there'll be something, well, even with all the alarms going off at 7 o'clock. Oh, you didn't get them in Scotland, did you?
14: No, we didn't get them, no. We didn't get them.
0: How about that? No wildfires in Scotland then. Presumably it's too cold. Peter, wait right there. You're up against somewhere where it is very warm. Stuart, a Rangers fan in California. Stuart, a very good morning to you, or should I say good evening?
15: Yeah, Ben, how you doing, mate? I've actually texted you a few times in the WhatsApp thing. This is a great show.
0: Thank you.
15: This is perfect for us here. You know, starts at 5:30-ish and runs through. So well done, mate, for taking over.
0: Appreciate it. Thank you.
15: And it's nice and sunny, as you said, here. And we don't have any wildfires either, so we're pretty happy. So all's good. Life is good, mate.
0: Fantastic.
15: We need the Rangers to win, and then we'll be perfect.
0: Yeah. How does a Rangers fan end up in California, then?
15: I went to Mexico in 1986 to see Scotland, and as you know, we only last like 10 days, and then I came back across, and that was it. And I never went back. I was living in Germany at the time, and I never went back to Germany for 20 years, never went back to Scotland for 3 years or something.
0: Wow.
15: And I've been here ever since.
0: Amazing.
15: All because of World Cup 1986, mate.
0: How about that?
15: Which for me personally will always be the best World Cup ever, only because of the experience of it, you know.
0: Yeah.
15: And but it was fantastic, mate. Brilliant. It really was, Ben.
0: Stuart, thank you so much indeed for that. What a story. So we've got Aberdeen versus Rangers, or Man United versus Rangers.
1: Yeah.
0: But let's call it Aberdeen versus Rangers, shall we, just to keep it an all-Scottish affair. Peter, you were first this morning, so you can decide whether or not you go first or second.
11: I'll go first.
0: You'll go first, okay. Yeah, Stuart, wait right there. Premise is very simple. 1 second of a song, only the name of the song. If you're nearly there, I'll let you have it. It's not going to be facetious, but the artist will get you nothing. The name of the song, please. Good luck, Peter, in Aberdeen. The man you and Aberdeen
11: Cheers,
0: fan.
11: You.
0: Here comes your first clue.
11: This Thing Called Love?
0: What do you think, Mark?
1: Oh, that's a tough one, isn't it? Do you want to elaborate on that?
11: Crazy little thing called love.
0: Yeah, okay, we'll let you have that one. That's exactly what the song's called. I thought, This Thing Called Love. No.
11: It's the start of it.
0: Yeah, you're nearly there. But so I've set a precedent now. So if Stuart needs a little bit of help, we'll give him a little bit of help. Great album, that. Crazy. That was off Kind of Magic, wasn't it? Oh, no, it was earlier than that, 80, 81.
1: It wasn't Night at the Opera.
0: I think it might have been.
1: Yeah.
0: 80, 81, I think it was around that
11: time. I think it was,
0: yeah. Great track. Nice. Peter, well done. Off and running on Talk Sports. Stuart, it comes to you.
15: Night at the Opera was.
0: It was Night at the Opera.
15: On you go, mate.
0: Brilliant, thank you. Stuart, the Rangers fan over in California, IA. Good luck. Here's your first clue.
15: Fleetwood Mac. What's the song? Play again, please, Ben.
0: Yeah.
15: May I? Oh, goodness. It's a woman. I can see her. I can hear it.
0: Sing
15: I don't
0: it.
15: Know the name.
0: Sing it through.
15: I'm singing it. I'm actually singing it. You're there without you. Oh, my goodness gracious me. Black tight pants, black shirt, Chrissy Hind. I can hear it and I can see it and I don't know the name of it.
0: Oh. Are you hitting the post?
15: I've had a post twice, mate. I'm just getting in for the rebound. Get Together. Jeez, I know the words, but I don't know the bloody songs.
0: There we go. That is a miss. It's Brass in Pocket by the Pretenders.
15: I was singing it.
0: Yeah.
15: I was singing the words.
0: Yeah, I know.
15: I could see her.
0: It happens.
15: I could see everything.
0: It happens.
15: No, mate. All right, no problem.
0: It happens. Don't worry. Wait right there. The game is far from over. So 1-0 to you, Peter. Would you have got that?
11: Well, I was going to say Imagination, but I think that's part of the... It's a lyric, but it's not the name of the song.
0: Yeah, exactly that. Peter, here comes your second clue. Good luck. She packed
15: my... Elton John.
11: Rocket Man.
0: You an Elton John fan?
11: I am, yeah.
0: So you'd think you'd get that right, wouldn't you?
11: You think so. I've probably got it wrong.
0: You have done. Rocket Man. Great track. Great film as well. Very good film.
1: I enjoyed that.
0: Yeah.
11: Really great job,
0: yeah. Yeah, and so many different eras of Elton John. You've obviously got like Goodbye Yellow Brick Road, a little bit like that, and then the 80s, Too Low for Zero and all that, and then the 90s. He's just omnipresent, isn't he? Huge fan of Sir Elton.
1: I'm sure the collabs and that.
11: I'm sure they'll probably get a trilogy out of it at some point.
0: Absolutely. And it's a trilogy I've watched, to be absolutely honest with you. Peter, you have a 2-0 lead as things stand. What can Stuart, the Rangers fan in California, do about that? Stuart, here comes your second clue. Good luck.
15: Sounds like Bowie. No, Don't Look Back in Anger.
0: Is that your... Are you going to go with Bowie, or are you going to go with Don't Look Back in Anger?
15: No, I was Bowie, and then I jumped to Don't Look Back in Anger. I'll go with Don't Look Back in Anger. That's what I was playing in my head.
0: Is that your final answer?
15: Yeah.
0: You should have stuck with Bowie, Stuart. Starman.
15: Ah!
0: is a star. Yeah.
15: Deadly.
0: Two.
15: I was singing Starman and then I jumped right to Don't Look Back in Anger. I need to stick with my first decision, mate.
0: Yeah, exactly. Stick to your guns. But do you know what? You've missed two. It's still far from over. And I'm not just saying that. I've seen people win from the position you're currently in on a tiebreaker. So all is not lost. Peter, would you have got that one?
16: I think so, aye. Yeah, I would have done.
0: Fair enough. Here comes your third clue. Good luck.
16: Oh, Listed by the Lighthouse Family.
0: Straight away. Absolute track. Yeah. Ruined for me slightly because Tony Blair adopted it in one of his election campaigns. Oh, I think it might have been 2001.
1: No, why did they do that?
0: Lighthouse Family. Gloriously 90s.
16: Song and ruined D-Ream as well.
0: Yeah, they did, didn't they? Yeah, in 97. Lighthouse Family. I think my favourite one's probably High that they've done.
1: Hmm.
0: Whatever happened to the Lighthouse Family? Are they still knocking about? They must be.
1: They've got to be. They've got to be touring somewhere.
0: Are we doing like horse racing festivals and that sort of thing? But oh, Lighthouse Family.
16: There are a couple of really underrated tracks, actually, the Lighthouse Family. They're pretty good.
0: What was the... I'm not going to sing it long now. There was another one they did. Lifted High and... there ain't no... Oh, I can't remember. I'll save that one for opening night. Peter, well done for you. Three in a row. Stuart, the Rangers fan in California, you need to get this one right. If you get this one wrong...
15: I know, mate. I know.
0: It's game over. You're out the door. So good luck. Here comes your third clue.

0: stick with the first song I hear in my head. Play again, Ben, before I lose it. Please.
1: Yeah, go on.
0: I mean, lose. Not my head. I've never heard this before when I'm singing the songs every time and not getting.
1: Try and get to the chorus.
0: That's weird. I'm trying to, I'm not there. By myself. Okay. Oh, mate, I'm blanked. I'm just right off the rails there.
1: Just chuck a random word at me.
0: Debbie Harry, Blondie. Can I get the words out? On you go, mate. I'm not going to waste your time.
1: You're not wasting my time at all.
0: They'll week for the Rangers this week.
1: Yeah, it doesn't bode well, does it? There's 100,000 people screaming at their radios across the world. Peter, the Aberdeen fan, do you think you'd have got that one?
2: Yeah, it's Dreams by Gabriel.
1: It absolutely is. Oh, Stuart. Unlucky, Stuart.
0: Hey, Pete, congratulations, mate. Fair play. You've done really well, mate.
2: Thank you very much.
0: Ben, thank you very much for having me on your show, Biggie. That was absolutely fantastic, mate.
1: Thanks for coming up. Thank you, Stuart. What does a weekend in California look like for you, then?
0: Well, you know, I just got home. I was in Idaho, and I just got back. And then tomorrow, I'm just hanging out. And then Sunday, off to see the Rangers at the club, the Rangers club here. And then we'll see what that brings. Then off to church, and then the afternoon out with the boys for a wee cup of tea or two. We'll have fun. So, back to work on Monday. Both of you have a wonderful weekend, lads.
1: Stuart, I really appreciate you ringing in.
0: Just now, is this the producer today? I recognise his voice there.
1: It's Mark.
3: Hello.
0: It's Mark. All right, mate, take care, and thank you very much again.
3: Oh, okay. Pleasure.
0: Cheers, take lad. Care. Brilliant
1: cheers.
0: Show.
1: All the best. Bye-bye. Thank you, Stuart. Appreciate you. We'll have to send him a £10 Woolworths voucher, won't we?
3: We will. We're going to run out.
1: No book, though, unfortunately. Peter, the Aberdeen and Manchester United fan, you did it with two to spare. Nicely done, a clean sweep. So that means we can save the two clues for tomorrow night now. Less work for me to do late this afternoon. Nicely done. So you've got a choice. You can either have George Bass, What the Bouncer Saw, Life on the Frontline of the Security Business, or Cold War Football, a history in 10 matches by Tony Shaw and Alan McDougall. Which one do you fancy?
2: Let's go for the second one.
1: Cold War Football will be on its way to you on Monday morning. Just stay on the line and Stu will take your details shortly. Peter, what are you up to for the rest of the weekend? Taking in the Aberdeen game, presumably, and Man United next weekend, obviously.
2: Yes, hoping Aberdeen can avenge their defeat to Dundee last week in the league in the Premier Sports Cup. So I'll probably be heading down to watch that tomorrow.
1: Good man. Well, rest well and appreciate you ringing in. Well done. Stay on the line, Stu. We'll get your details in a sec.
2: Can I just say, Ben, as well, thanks very much for everything you and Mark do as well. I listen to you every weekend evening. You get me through the night shift.
1: Thank you.
2: A lot of times.
1: I appreciate it. Thank you so much for being with us. Yeah, we have great fun. Not everybody does, but we do. And appreciate your kind words. It's great to have you along with us.
2: Lovely. Thank you very much, guys.
1: Top man. Cheers. Peter, the Aberdeen and Manchester United fan. How about that, then? A 3-0 win to start the weekend off.
3: We've got the nicest callers, haven't we?
1: We have, absolutely. Absolutely. One or two on X could take note. And indeed, Talk Forum. But the less said about that, the better. Yeah. 03717-223-344. Next up, we'll be heading down to the Canaries. This is Talk Sport.
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1: You are listening to Extra Time with Acorn Insurance, supporting British taxi drivers since 1982. Well, that was a lovely one-second one to get the weekend underway, wasn't it?
3: That's a great one,
1: Peter,
3: yeah.
1: The Dons fan and Man United fan against Stuart, Rangers fan in California. I love stories like that. Just went to the Mexico 86 World Cup and never came back.
3: Oh, I know, living the American dream.
1: Yeah. I was a little bit like that in Menorca last week. I thought, I can't sustain this sun lounger all-inclusive lifestyle, but if I could...
3: Yeah,
1: I would. Neil Crode in Droitwich, that Lighthouse Family song you were thinking of was Rain Cloud. Yeah, that was it. You hear the rain cloud. It was just such uplifting music. Mm. We could do with the Lighthouse Family, I think, now.
3: Yeah, definitely. It's all doom and gloom and auto-tune.
1: Yeah, we could do with a few rain clouds as well. I think we're going to get a couple in Surrey next week.
3: Oh.
1: I'm led to believe. And Tunde, the lead singer, says Neil, tends to play churches these days.
3: Yeah.
1: Ocean Drive was the other Lighthouse Family song, says Brian Tully in Cov. Up the Cov. Yeah, Ocean Drive was a good one. Ocean Drive. And we're going to sing them all, but you know the ones. That great album as well. Really, really good album. Cov beat Monaco 2-0 last night. Great result for them. 03717 223 344. Keep your messages coming in. We'll read a few more of them shortly. We're also doing the One Word Wonder. Russell Hall, is it Wham Rap? No, great tune though, the Wham Rap.
3: Mm.
1: Do you know they released that, the original version, in 1982, and it absolutely flopped.
3: Really?
1: And they re-released it. So the original lyrics, D-H-S-S, and they re-released it with a little bit less about like being on the dole.
3: Yeah.
1: In 1983, and that was the one that charted.
3: Amazing, I didn't know that.
1: How about that?
3: Yeah. I've heard the other version of Careless Whisper, which was, yeah, he was right to re-record it.
1: Yeah, he wasn't happy with the production behind it, was he?
3: No.
1: And in the end, do it yourself. Oh, George.
3: Oh,
1: George, why? 03717 223344. Plenty more still to come between now and five this morning. We'll be doing Carry On Ageing. Stuart Weir's got the back pages. And more tomfoolery and hashtag Force Fun. But for now, let's head off to the Canaries.
15: Acompáñame por un callejón donde las cervezas están heladas, pero el fútbol está al rojo vivo.

0: ahí.
1: Esta es Carril de Lanzarote.
2: Yeah, no sooner than I've left one Spanish island, we're heading straight off to another one. Carril de Lanzarote, Lanzarote Lane. Let's catch up with Los Rojillos Club Director Ian Lane and say very good morning, Ian. How are you doing?
3: A very good morning to you, Ben. I'm doing extremely well, in fact.
2: Excellent stuff. Still very hot and sunny where you are. I think we're on about heatwave 37 here in the UK. I dare say it's the same where you are.
3: Oh, I mean, but UK, it feels very more humid there, doesn't it, when you get it here. Here it's summer and we're in the 30s. It's always in the 30s in summer. So, and there's a breeze, you know, and I never go out between 2 and 5 anyhow, but maybe down for a swim at 5:30, 6.
2: Mm.
3: So that's how we sort of, once you lived here a while, that's sort of what you do.
2: Yeah.
3: So the heat doesn't really bother me and the place is air conditioned. And yeah, I just can't really be outside at between 2 and 5.
2: Yeah, and
4: yeah,
2: it's unwise, isn't it? I mean, I was in Menorca last week, as you know, having a bit of vacaciones, and I did manage to go out for a 5K run at about 6 in the morning. And even then,
3: that's the time.
2: Yeah, but even then, it was so hot and humid. And when I checked back, the temperature at that point was still 30 degrees. It was, I did that once and once only that week. But we're not here to talk Menorca, we're here to talk Lanzarote. And
3: You know what? They're farm, those places, they're like Greece as well, and those areas that time of year are just really too hot.
2: Yeah.
3: You know? And whereas we get the cool breeze during that summer, people moan about the wind sometimes, but my word, you do need it, you know, in the summer.
2: You're right
3: about Lanzarote. Here we are. Season about to start.
2: Here we go. Yeah, fixtures are out, and that happened while we were away, which I was disappointed not to get to talk to you the weekend they came out, but we have got the fixtures and something to look forward to. What's your view? Do you get excited when they come out? I mean, some say that you've got to play every team twice, so who cares? But I just think it's great, whatever team you support, to be able to map out the season. I guess for Lanzarote, they need to start planning things like away days, like travel. For those of us that are based in the UK, we can start thinking about maybe a little lads weekend at some point in 2027, Speaking personally, of course. How do you view it? Is it a big occasion?
3: Well, to receive the fixtures, I mean, if you're in Britain and the English clubs, they get it like 2 months before. I get dozens of emails, when are the fixtures coming out? When are the fixtures coming out? So I'm just delighted the fixtures come out, wherever they are.
2: Yeah.
3: And, our first game of the season is it should have been in Tenerife against the champions of the division below. Mm. But all games for that week have been postponed.
2: You're joking.
3: Because the Canary Islands football team, they won the Spanish regional trophy, regional cups, and now they're representing Spain in Latvia during that week. Mm. So, you know, there are always changes and it happened to be the first game of the season. So really, the first game of the season we will play probably is going to be at home on the 13th September at 11:30 a.m. So I'm looking forward to that. I think it's a blessing in disguise, actually, for us, that.
2: Yeah, I guess. Because new team bounce. You don't want to be you don't want it to be a banana skin. They'll be very high, and I do understand that. I mean, it's worth waiting an extra week, isn't it, just to get that home advantage? And San Miguel, I can't remember how Lanzarote did against them last season, but I seem to remember mixed fortunes.
3: Well, I can't exactly remember last season, but the season before, they beat us at home, which was a shocker, and really sort of ended our chance of hitting the playoffs. And for them, it was an incredible result because it pushed them out the relegation area. But it was a game where we absolutely battered them, couldn't put the ball in. 85th minute, they go up there and bang one in, don't they?
2: Mm.
3: There you go. But they're a good side. They've been in the division a few years now and they're getting stronger. But, you know, we're going to be at home. It's going to be a big crowd. And, you know, I don't expect anything less than a win. You know, I wouldn't. Nobody will.
2: Which is a great place to be in. You know, confidence is high, and certainly the way the season ended for Lanzarote after we spoke about potentially challenging for the title playoffs, it did sort of peter away in the end. But under new management, some impressive new signings, and looking at your brilliant website, lanzarotefootball.com, you have made some additions. But we'll come on to the season to come in just a bit, Ian. But there's so much community-focused stuff on the island. I mean, the thing that which I'm desperate to get to one year is the training on the beach, which all the kids can get involved, and what a great idea for those that are maybe over on the island too early for the football season, but they can still get involved with the squad and they still can create some memories on that that front.
3: That's right. I mean, I feel it's a great idea. I remember, you know, go back to you being a kid. You know, if you're on holiday there and Lanzarote is a beach place, and then you see you can, you know, have a possibility to go training with the Lanzarote first team. Okay, they're playing the fifth tier of football, but for me, any player that gets paid to play football, you know, deserves respect. And so I just thought it'd be a fantastic idea. At first, you know, the local people didn't really think it was a great idea, but now they've really warmed to it.
2: Yeah.
3: And the players love it. You know, different day off to training. The kids go down, they go for a jog. This year it's in Costa de Guise. And when's it on? It's next Tuesday. Next Tuesday, the 18th of August at 6:30 p.m. on the main beach in Costa de Guise, Las Cucharas Beach. So that's next Tuesday, on Tuesday, the 18th of August. You know, anyone can turn up. The kids go there for a jog with the players around the promenade, little bit of a training session. And this year, I mean, the coach, Alberto, he called me and, you know, which they've never done before, you know, asking about doing it. And he said he's going to put the players through a harder training session first so they can spend more time with the kids.
2: Great.
3: Brilliant. Brilliant. I mean, you'd love it as a kid, wouldn't you?
2: Oh, and absolutely. I mean, it's one thing going along on a match day and being involved as a mascot, or even having pictures taken with the players or the police, as was the case in Yaiza last year. What a great day out we had. But yeah, I love to see that. And yeah, Costa de Guise is a lovely beach. I stayed there 2023, I think. End of 2023. Again, it was just the wrong week, unfortunately, to take in a Lanzarote game. But, Ian, we got...
3: Yeah, it's tough getting the correct week, you know, but it's always about this time of year.
2: Yeah.
3: It's always about this time. So we're looking forward to that. The beach, the players are as well. And, you know, I mean, I put a poster up in all the bars in Costa de Guise, sort of promoting it. And I mentioned on the poster that we may not be the financially richest club in the world. You know, Real Madrid, Man United, Liverpool. I mean, they're giants. But not many of those teams can actually finish a training session with a swim in the Atlantic Ocean, can they?
2: Well, exactly. In such beautiful surroundings.
3: Yeah. So there we go. We got that on. And what else is happening? We've got a bingo evening as well.
2: I saw this. That's at the end of the month, isn't it? A dual language event. And it looks absolutely brilliant.
3: Fantastic. Yeah, it is brilliant. And I mean, first of all, when they did it, I mean, the Spanish are very keen on bingo, as are the British. And this is done by Louise. You know, she does the dual numbers. She's fantastic. Offered her services again. And so it's spoken in English and Spanish. There's dancing in it. The players, they come round serving the drinks, serving the food. And I mean, the Spanish just have a different way of doing things. They're very sort of family orientated, and with the children, say you're going to a restaurant, you know, the waiter doesn't look at you; they look at the children.
2: Yeah,
3: they're not interested in you. They're more keen on the children, you know, and looking after them. So it's very different. And you know, if the kids are having a good time, the parents normally have a good time as well, don't they?
2: That's absolutely right. That was certainly my experience, even in the Balearic Islands. They'll sort of walk past, tap them on the shoulder, they look round and they get a bit of, I hate to use the word banter, but you know what I mean? A bit of a rapport going would perhaps be the better one. All of this is available on the website, lanzarotefootball.com. I guess to matters on the pitch, it is just about a new manager getting used to the players that are there and indeed some of the new recruits. I mean, you're in and around the club, Ian. What's the feeling ahead of the new season? The target will always be to try and get promotion to the fourth tier.
3: Always the target. And the target is not just being the playoff. The target is to win that league because only one team gets promoted and you don't want to go through the hell of the playoffs that we've had disastrous times in the last few years. So target is obviously to win the league. And the new manager, Juan Antonio Machin, he's a local lad. I mean, he knows the players. He's a very experienced coach. And the signs at the moment, I mean, I hate to say it, but they were like this last year. And, you know, as football happens, it all went pear-shaped, didn't it?
2: Mm.
3: But, I mean, everything is good. The atmosphere is great. The players are really enjoying themselves. And we've just had the tournament, the Arrecife tournament, San Inés. Yeah. And we're fifth tier and we played a third-tier club. And they'd started training 2 weeks before us.
2: Mm.
3: And we went 1-0 up, but in the 80th minute, you know, you can see the quality, and also 2 weeks extra training, they ended up winning the match 2-1.
2: Mm.
3: But then in the third place final, which was a hardly fought game as well, we played Atletico Paso, who were in the fourth tier, so one tier ahead of us, and we hammered them 4-0. So signs look good. Signs look good. And both strikers, new strikers, they both scored. Excellent. So, you know, that's always a good sign as well.
2: It is very much. And I'm just having some of the pictures now with that beautiful pink kit, which my eldest is very, very proud of. And all the kits as well, the merchandise. I know that you sell a lot of merchandise to people in the UK. That's available at LanzarotteFootball.com. And I think I'm right in saying this is the second season the same kit will be used. It's not every year that the kit gets renewed, is it, for Lanzarote? It will last a couple of seasons.
3: This will actually be the third season.
2: Oh, okay.
3: We keep the shirts normally for three seasons. And, I mean, the reason being, we got six really popular shirts. When someone's at a market and they look at the shirts, they decide to buy one, but then they can't decide which one because, I mean, they look fantastic, including the goalkeepers. It's funny you mention the pink because the local radio station over here is called Monster Radio.
2: Mm.
3: And somebody phoned in and complained on a Monday morning moan, about Lanzarote, awful pink kit, wearing the awful pink kit.
2: What?
3: And they're red and blue. Yeah, we couldn't believe it. Loads of people, you know, called in. I thanked him, actually, because people looked on the website and we had loads of orders.
2: Any publicity is good publicity, right?
3: Yeah, but we wear this pink kit for, you know, it's our third kit, and we wear it mainly for the International Day Against Violence, Breast Cancer Day, and as well, 7 years ago, we wore it because one of our ex-players died, and a sign of respect to his family, and they loved it. So, you know, I did tell that chap, actually, if you're coming to a game and it's Breast Cancer Day, you know, if it offends you, don't come.
2: Well, quite right. I think we could do a bit more of that in this country, to be honest with you. Ian, it's a brilliant resource, LanzarotteFootball.com, all over Facebook as well. I'm so looking forward to this season getting underway, and hopefully we'll have something to celebrate, and even more hopefully I'll get to come and see you again, as I did last year. Sadly,
3: you're always welcome, mate, always welcome.
2: Thank you. I'll have a proper look at the fixtures, and I'll try and get a weekend away, maybe even a little family holiday front end of next year. We shall see. But Ian, for now, muchas gracias, disfruta del fin de semana, and hasta luego.
3: Gracias a ti. 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
17: Ben, where's the prize? Ben, what is the prize? Ben, what is the prize?
2: I'll tell you on 03717223344, extra time on Talk Sport. The book we are playing for this morning on Carry On Aging in around 40 minutes' time is George Bass, or Bass, B-A-S-S. Bass means something very different north of the border. So you ate your bass. What the Bouncer Saw, Life on the Front Line of the Security Business. Great blurb, by the way, on the back of this book. My name's George, like the Queen's dad. I live in Canterbury, a city in southeast England where I work at the local uni as a security guard and licensed bouncer. It's a job that I've done for years and I really enjoy it, getting involved with everything from fights to fire alarms, people who need support, incidents of self-harm, escorting VIPs, stopping local teenagers smashing windows and discouraging drunk students from pooing, that's not the word he's used, in the shared kitchen bin.
18: Oh, no.
2: I did some bad things in my 3 years at Lincoln, but no one I know, including me, did that. That was, yeah, why would you do that? Anyway, when I was their age, I just about made it thanks to my mates, my family, slow police, and a lot of blind luck. Now I keep an eye on the next generation. That sounds like a good read, doesn't it?
18: That's brilliant. I mean, that's a tough job, isn't it? You know, I'll tell you what I really feel sort of wince about is when they sort of build up a good rapport with the punters and then something goes wrong and the whole mood changes. Mm. I mean, it's so tough. I mean, I wouldn't want that job.
2: No, absolutely not. I spoke to George Bass, the interviewer, the bouncer in question, the author is the word I was looking for, on Paul Roster in the week, of course. So this is a little bit of book liberation from my counterpart during the week, Mr. Ross. So if you'd like to come on and play Carry On Aging in around 40 minutes' time, that is the book that we're giving away. 03717223344, Carry On Aging. What is that, you ask, if you're a new listener? And many of you are. I don't like talking in industry speak, but we had the listening figures out while I was away, and it was good news.
18: Yeah.
2: It was pretty good news. That's all I'll say. We're not getting any extra cash for it.
18: Aren't we?
2: No.
18: Oh.
2: Well, I'm certainly not.
18: Oh, well, I am.
2: Oh, yeah?
18: Not had the call.
2: No, I've not had the call yet. I had a very different call about something else, but story for another day. What was it? Where were we again? Oh, yeah, the rules. Carry On Aging. So basically, you will be playing against two other listeners, and it is, we've done the guess the intro, this is guess the age. So I will ask you for a number. In return, you'll get a name. Guess the age of the celebrity, and the person with the lowest score after three goes will be taking home What the Bouncer Saw by George Bass. We've got a bouncer for a listener, haven't we? A friend of ours who, funnily enough, lives in Lincoln. He's played a couple of times. So I'd say we've not heard from a little while. The Pines.
18: Oh, yeah.
2: Yeah.
18: What are they up to?
2: Charlotte and Al.
18: Yeah.
2: Al Pine, which I thought was a wind-up, but it's not. Al Pine.
18: Yeah. I mean, they used to hang on there every word, didn't they? And
2: disappeared.
18: Nothing. Disappeared without a trace.
2: Pines, if you're listening. I think they normally have their dinner on a Saturday listening to us over in the USA. But do let us know if you're still out there. We'd love to hear from you. Maybe you want to come on and play for a book about bouncers. Andy Stevenson has sent us a tweet or an X. Ben, I know Stuart from Orange County, who was on the 1 Second Wonder. A lovely guy, an avid Rangers fan. That's from Andy in Scottsdale, Arizona. Great show. We always tune in for the 1 Second Wonder. Say hi to Mark. Stuart's second team. Hi, Mark. Stuart's second team is Aston Villa, the John McGinn connection. How about that?
18: Amazing.
2: Our American network of listeners. Very nice.
18: Yeah. And they all know each other.
2: They do, yeah. Well, I suppose you would, wouldn't you? But then America's a big old place.
18: Mm. You know what these expats are like, though? They all sort of keep together, don't they?
2: Yeah, I love the idea of, like Stuart said, the Rangers fan is off to see his pals for a couple of cups of tea, as he puts it.
18: Yeah.
2: On Sunday. That'll be decent. That'll be decent. Oh, Mark's been in touch. Mark in the shed.
18: Oh, yeah.
2: So many Marks on this programme. Great to see you survive the family holiday, Ben. Yeah, I did, very much. And I have to say, actually, it was my two sons are at the age now where obviously you get in the pool, you play with him. We went on a boat trip, we sort of spent a lot of time together, but they can just go off.
18: Oh, that's nice.
2: And they can just go, and you haven't got to worry about them so much. They march around. Yeah. And they've got these man bags, which I've told you about before, like these tiny little bags that they bought when we were in Lanzarote last year. And they've got nothing in them, like a bit of sun cream, a Monzo card, tiny bit of cash. And they sort of march about the place.
18: Yeah.
2: And you see other kids doing it as well. And you think, do you know what? The look's not for me, but it's a little bit of independence, a bit of autonomy. Anyway, Mark in the Shed's been in touch. Mr. Randall's Dragon Cannon is finished.
18: Oh.
2: And will be in the post on Monday. And he's included a screenshot.
18: Yes.
2: It is absolutely delightful. Look at that.
18: Oh.
2: So, Mark, we'll give you and your business a massive shout out.
18: Yeah.
2: Let us know where you want us to send people, and we will do so. You know where we are on WhatsApp, 0371 722 3344, 81089 on the text, 50 pence plus normal sending charges apply. How's your little dog getting on, Mark?
18: He's doing well, actually. Funnily enough, we're taking him to puppy school tomorrow.
2: Puppy school?
18: Yeah. There's we're going to go see this woman. I mean, he's been a few times, but apparently they need two owners with him today. So I'm not quite sure exactly what's going to go on. I hope I haven't got to run around or anything like that, because I'm not built for it. You know,
2: can't be doing that. No, you lost a bit of timber since I last saw you.
18: You think?
2: Yeah.
18: Oh. Well, I'll take that.
2: Well, it's because you're clean shaven, I don't know.
18: Yeah, I've
2: definitely put a little bit back on.
18: Yeah, well, you've got to be done. What else can you do on holiday? You know,
2: I was sick of scrambled egg by the end of the week.
18: Oh, really?
2: Yeah, and chorizo. Don't get me wrong, it was fantastic, but you just reach that point where you're like, I think I completed all inclusive.
18: Yeah.
2: And we don't really overindulge. I mean, when you've got the delightful Estrella Damm on tap, other lagers are available. But they give it in such small measures.
18: Mm.
2: They're like 330ml glass, like plastic cups. It's not like you get like big ones like the old days. You think, well, I might as well get two at a time and just sort of nurse it over the course of the afternoon.
18: Yeah,
2: it wasn't like overindulgence. Not really.
18: No, I go a bit mad on the tapas when I go. I absolutely love it. But I was the last time I had it. I was eating it and it was an octopus's leg, and you see all the suckers on the end.
2: Squid. Well, Jamie O'Hara, he had food poisoning from a cheese toastie.
18: No.
2: He ended up in hospital. He was down in Portugal, and he had a drip in his arm. For real. Absolutely for real. And somebody who I met while I was out there, a Hull City fan, he ended up in hospital. I said, I haven't seen you for a little while. What happened? And the very same thing happened to him.
18: Oh.
2: But we'll come on to that shortly. Extra time on Talk Sport on the way. Top tips to Tony McCormick, 03717-223-344.
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1: Former Cambridge professor Jason Arday has been found dead at the age of 41. It comes after allegations of plagiarism emerged. He resigned from the university last week, saying the intense media scrutiny had taken a profound toll on him. Millions of mobile phones across England and Wales sounded an emergency alarm last night, warning of a very high risk of wildfires. The piercing sirens were part of the most extensive use yet of the UK's emergency alert system. People were told not to light barbecues, fire pits or fireworks, as Andy Burnham warned. Britain is a tinderbox. It follows a series of major fires, including a blaze in Stourbridge, which destroyed 19 homes. Lawyers for a man who's admitted fatally shooting a US healthcare boss have filed a double jeopardy case. Luigi Mangione's admitted federal stalking charges by trailing Brian Thompson to an investor conference in New York in 2024, then gunning him down. The 28-year-old still faces a state murder charge. His lawyer, Karen Friedman Anil Filo, says that needs to be thrown out.
3: He's been treated differently from every other defendant charged with this offense in New York. However, thankfully, New York law does not permit a person to be prosecuted and punished twice for the exact same crime under a statute that governs successive prosecutions.
1: Network Rail says it wants to reassure passengers that Britain's network ranks among the safest in the world. It follows two derailments in under 24 hours. The BBC has sought to subpoena members of Donald Trump's family as it fights the US president's $10 billion defamation lawsuit against the broadcaster. The case centres on the editing of a speech in a Panorama programme. And Britain's Keely Hodgkinson won silver in the 800 metres at the European Athletics Championships in Birmingham. She was pipped to the post by Swiss rival Audrey Wero. That's the latest. I'm Daisy Steele.
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7: The curtain has been raised on the Championship season. Wolves almost got started with a home loss, but a last-gasp penalty from returning hero Raul Jimenez rescued a point. Cesar Peixoto's questioned the mentality of his side after going behind.
8: In the second half, I think when we concede the goals, we play more with the heart than with the brains and with the head. But it's not one point, but we try to fight to the 3 points all the time.
7: Now, there are new minority owners at Liverpool after Fenway Sports Group sold off around a third of the club for £1.65 billion. Consortium leader Amit Bhatia will become the new vice chair of the club. Liverpool have now been owned by FSG since 2010, and they do still remain in overall control. Elsewhere, Britain's Keely Hodgkinson got a silver in the 800 metres at the European Athletics Championships in Birmingham. She was pipped by Swiss rival Audrey Wero, who set a new championship record. Hodgkinson told TalkSport she's already thinking about the next one.
24: We've still got the Worlds to go. That'll be another challenge, and hopefully again, I'd obviously love to walk away with a gold there. But yeah, this is just part of the job. Sometimes in sport, you can want it so much, and it can still, the brutal part is it just might not be enough.
7: Zarnell Hughes was second for another GB silver in the 200-metre men's final. Katarina Johnson-Thompson dropped down the heptathlon standings after struggling in the shot put and the 200 metres. It's day two of her event. And the Manchester Supergiants beat Sunrisers Leeds by 20 runs to make it through to the men's final of the 100. They'll play Trent Rockets in the showpiece on Sunday evening at Lord's. You can get all the latest at TalkSport.com.
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2: 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Morning, Matthew.
27: Morning, Ben. Morning, Mark. Stuart, if you're on the controls.
2: On the controls.
27: The Jamie O'Hara, that was terrible. 10 pints of lager, half a bottle of vodka, and a cheese toasty. And he said it was the cheese toasty that made him unwell. So, when you do the puppy, and you have to have two parents. How did they get on with Stuart then? Great show again. Keep it up, Ben. I love listening to it. Makes my day.
18: Oh,
27: keeps me going round and round and round and round on

0: Sam and Leeds, thank you. We'll be chatting to the executive editor of the non-league paper, John Couch, on tomorrow's show. Obviously, being a Woking fan, passionate about non-league football, and we do try and showcase it on this show. I'll try and keep an eye out for your result. But remind us how you get on tomorrow. Do let us know if indeed it is a decent day for you, or even if it's not, we can commiserate with you. Stuart, the runner-up in this morning's edition of the 1 Second Wonder. That's a polite way, a euphemism for saying that he lost. He connected to Andy through Rangers. Yeah, he was a member before he moved to Arizona. Oh, so friends across the miles.
1: Oh,
0: that's nice, isn't it?
1: Yeah.
0: We like that. Mark, another Rangers fan. This one going to work in Qatar. Heat index plus 55. Terrible at the moment, just like my team, unfortunately. Great show as usual. Thank you, Mark.
1: What's 55? Not Celsius.
0: A heat index of plus 55. I don't know what that means.
1: No.
0: It could be. It could be 55 Celsius.
1: Oh, imagine
0: a heat index of 55. And that's... I'll put it this way. It doesn't sound refreshing.
1: No. I've had enough of this heat, mate. I'll tell you. Oh, it's too much.
0: No, Reigate in Surrey is one of the few places that doesn't have a hosepipe ban at the minute. Because we've got apparently an underground aquifers, whatever they are.
1: Oh,
0: nice. So I did water the garden today and went out, and Mrs. F. Dahlia's needed a good sorting out. Not a euphemism, in literal terms. And that lovely petrichor smell.
1: Mm.
0: When you water the... It's,
1: oh, I bet it was desperate for
0: it. I'll tell you what, it had a thirst like I've never known in my back garden.
1: Yeah.
0: But that lovely sort of like wet, warm, petrichory smell that I mentioned so many times. Really, really lovely. But I think we're due a bit of rain next week.
1: I think so.
0: You had some rain where you are, didn't you? Did I see it on your window? Grey skies?
1: Yeah.
0: In Northampton?
1: Yeah, it didn't last long. It was only like a brief shower or whatever. But it's worth pointing out, actually, anywhere with a hosepipe ban, if you're a blue badge holder, you're disabled or whatever, you're exempt from it. Which makes sense, because you don't want sort of disabled people trying to pick up really heavy watering cans.
0: Yeah. I mean, it doesn't do anything for the environment, really. But then, having said that, my thing with hosepipe bans has always been you're still filling up a watering can.
1: Yeah.
0: So it's like,
1: yeah,
0: I know, exactly. If you stand there with the and a lot of hoses now, you know, unless you have your finger on the trigger, they're off.
1: Mm.
0: So actually, someone maybe who's a little bit more a bit better informed than me on this subject can confirm. But do you really save that much water by putting a hosepipe ban in? Because you're not just leaving it on, are you? Like, it is ch-ch-ch-ch. And we're on a water meter as well,
1: yeah.
0: Where we are. Not my choice. We inherited it. I'm very much like, I am a little bit strict when it comes to water.
1: Yeah. I suppose if you got sprinklers, that would be a bit of a drain, wouldn't
0: it? Yeah. Sprinklers would be, but a hose pipe.
1: Yeah.
0: Anyway.
1: Yeah. It is worth pointing out, by the way, if you have got a blue badge, double check with the water company, because some of them you have to tell them that you're doing it. So,
0: but do people grass each other up?
1: Oh,
0: is that a thing?
1: Yeah.
0: Do they?
1: Yeah. Oh, they go mad for it. Yeah.
0: Do they?
1: Yeah.
0: Have you learned that lesson the hard way?
1: No, I haven't. I've seen a few posts on the local Facebook group. You know the local Facebook groups.
0: Yeah, oh yeah, yeah.
1: Mad places. And especially now, they've allowed people to have these anonymous nicknames on there. So people are getting a bit brave about what they post.
0: Like Cauliflower Monkey 35176.
1: Yeah, exactly. It's crazy.
0: People always moaning. Tony in Thailand. Good morning. Making pies for Tropical Tony's Restaurant in Samui, Thailand, 9 a.m. Our local team, third division, Samui, I hope I pronounced that, Samui. Samui United take on Division 1 and Champions League team Port FC in a prestigious pre-season friendly today. Only, does he mean Porto? I think he might mean Porto. If it's Champions League anyway. Only our second season as a professional club after finishing third last year in debut season. We've got a very unique 3,000 capacity stadium built on an island in the middle of the local reservoir. Ooh. We average 1,500 crowds and expats make up about 40%. Wish us luck, the Coconut Army.
1: Wow, look at that.
0: And he sent a picture of the stadium. That's mad, isn't it?
1: Amazing looking. Look at that. That is so cool.
0: See, it's a shame we can't share that, because I absolutely would.
1: Yeah.
0: Yeah, that looks absolutely glorious.
1: That could do with a bit of water, that pitch, couldn't it?
0: Yeah, it could do, yeah, absolutely. I mean, surely you could just funnel the seawater under it, couldn't you?
1: Yeah,
0: sort of have some sort of like irrigation system. Tony, great to hear from you. Tropical Tony's Restaurant, what pies are you making? What flavour? I think you've messaged us before, and I'm sure I asked you this question. Forgive me, please, for not remembering, but what flavour pies are on the go down in Thailand?
1: Love a pie.
0: Dear.
1: Oh, yeah.
0: Chicken or steak?
1: Steak, I think. Yeah,
0: I'm chicken.
1: Really?
0: Yeah, steak and kidney. I mean, we always used to eat steak and kidney pies, but for me, chicken.
1: Yeah.
0: A nice chicken and...
1: Leek.

0: Yeah, chicken and leek, yeah. Chicken and bacon.
1: Oh, yeah.
0: But I don't want to get into a debate that I've had many, many times. Perish the thought I'd forgive my... I'd repeat myself on this show. But a pie has to be completely encased in pastry.
1: Mm.
0: If it's in a casserole dish with a bit of pastry on top, that is not a pie.
1: Yeah. Oh, I hate all that.
0: It has to be fully encased.
1: Yeah. And you get your chips and it's on a slate.
0: Yeah. Ugh. Never understood that. No. But it has to be a proper old school, completely encased in pastry pie.
1: Yeah, yeah.
0: Otherwise, I do get a bit ratty. And very few places do that. And like you say, it's normally these bougie places.
1: Mm.
0: They give you your dinner on like a plank of wood.
1: A
0: scaffolding board. And you sort of think, well,
1: yeah. It's really manky. How can they wash a plank of wood?
0: Yeah. I mean, I was speaking figuratively, but there is a thought. 03717 223344 live conversation from Thailand. This is what I love about this show.
1: Yeah.
0: Across the miles. Tony's been back in touch. Chicken tikka pies he's making.
1: Oh, look at
0: that. I love the sound of that.
1: He's not skimping on the chicken.
0: Look at that. But, and they are completely encased in pastry, as they should be. Proper pies.
1: Nice.
0: On Talk Sport.
1: Send us one. See, it worked with the painting, you know, like.
0: Yeah. Yeah, well, exactly that. Yeah, but I mean, it'd have to be pretty well refrigerated, wouldn't it?
1: It's your chicken tikka, yeah, might be a bit dodgy.
0: It'd have to be wrapped in a lot of silver foil in order to get here.
1: We'll put it in the kitchen and see who gets ill.
0: Yeah, exactly. Just don't give it to Jamie O'Hara.
1: No.
0: But yeah, this chap I was chatting to, and you sort of see people around the pool, you get chatting and talk about football and what you do and everything else. And he just sort of disappeared, and I said, I haven't seen you for a couple of days. He says, yeah, I've been in hospital. And he didn't know what it was, but it was quite scary. He said that he was like a bit of sickness and dehydration, but to the point where the ambo had to come and get him.
1: Oh.
0: And you don't want that on a week's holiday, do you?
1: No.
0: I haven't spent any time knocked out. But it's similar to Jamie O'Hara. I had to go to hospital with an unplanned bit of food poisoning. Not that you ever plan anything like food poisoning. But I do wonder whether the Superbock consumption has anything to do with it. How do you get food poisoning from a cheese toastie?
1: Yeah. Oh, it might have been Listeria, isn't that cheese? That's pretty serious if that was the case.
0: True.
1: You feel bad now, don't you?
0: Sorry, Tony. No, never feel bad. Stick to your guns. Tony says it's not Porto, it's Thai Port FC.
1: Oh.
0: My apologies. Thank you for confirming that. This morning's One Word Wonder, by the way. A couple of you have got it right, but most of you have got it wrong. This morning's One Word Wonder is... Just for fun, on the text, 81089 on WhatsApp, 03717 223344. The name of this song, please. And if you'd like to play Carry On Aging in around 15 minutes' time, the book we're playing for this morning is George Bass, What the Bouncer Saw. Life on the Front Line of the Security Business. Give us a call, 03717 223344, and we'll be doing that in around 15 minutes' time. Rob in Nottingham, evening gents, massive Rangers fan, travelled to Glasgow twice this week, both been disappointing trips. Tonight, travelling down to the Isle of Wight for work with the prison service.
1: Oh, is he handcuffed to somebody?
0: Yeah, let us know. What are you doing there, Rob? Let us know. Thanks for a good show. Thank you, Rob. Yeah, let us know. Did you have Talk Sport on in their van, one of those prison vans?
1: I'll tell you, when my dad was in hospital a while back, he was on the ward for like a couple of weeks, and there was this guy appeared, and there were three prison guards, and this guy was literally handcuffed to these people the whole time, and he looked like a dodgy sort. Yeah.
0: You see that in hospital sometimes, a rare trip to A&E, and you're somebody sat there like just handcuffed, and you think, oh, what's going on there then?
1: Exactly, I want to ask him, what are you in for, mate?
0: You wonder whether some of the inmates just do it just to get out.
1: Yeah,
0: do you know what I mean? Yeah. I've broken my wrist. Oh yeah, how have you done that in your cell alone, 23 hours a day? Can't possibly imagine.
1: No.
0: Noodles, morning Noodles, guys. We have a hosepipe ban currently. All the garden plants are burnt brown. But as Mrs. Noodles pointed out yesterday, the weeds growing through our block paving drive are lush green, strong and flourishing. How can that be? Yeah, that's a good question. We get that in our back garden. All the weeds that sort of come through the paviers. You have to get one of those like harsh brushes to.
1: Oh yeah,
0: get it out.
1: Oh, that's a pain.
0: That's a thankless job.
1: Yeah.
0: And no sooner have you done it, they're straight back again.
1: Yep.
0: So I need a new solution. Need a new patio, really. But maybe if Tony McCormick's tips come in today, I can build the pot for that. Max, good morning. Just on water shortages, anyone thought of building desalinization plants just separately for agriculture purposes? Yeah, we're an island surrounded by water.
1: Yeah.
0: Why hasn't anyone thought of this? Just like, have a couple of pipes that sort of go up and across.
1: Yeah.
0: And then, you know,
1: yeah,
0: like your standard sort of watering thing. What's the word I'm looking for? Can't think what it is now. You know what I mean?
1: Yeah.
0: Like the sort of psst thing. Oh, I can't think.
1: Fountain?
0: Yeah, in the manner of speaking. Sprinkler? The pipes that go... Yeah, sprinkler, that's it.
1: Sprinkler.
0: So the pipe that goes across, and there's loads of holes in it, so when the water comes through, it all shoots out the top.
1: Oh, yeah, like a leaky doodah, whatever it's called.
0: Yeah, exactly.
1: Very good.
0: We're not doing very well with our words today. A sleeping pattern all out of kilter. But we will be crossing to Tony McCormick next and getting his top tips. Just finally, before we do, Ollie in Norwich. Boys, I'm with you on the pies, but where do you stand on cottage and shepherd's pies? Mm. Would you change their names? Cottage casserole, shepherd's stew? No, I think with that, you know what you're getting.
1: I thought a shepherd's pie was lamb and cottage was beef.
0: It is, but I think what he's saying is, because they're not completely encased in pastry, should we be calling them pies?
1: Yeah, no, that's a good point.
0: But I think we can do, because you know what you're getting there, don't you? You get a shepherd's pie or a cottage pie, you know exactly what it is that you're getting. One of my favourite school dinners way back in the day was a cheese and potato pie, and that was like a little brown casserole dish, and it was just encased in like this. It was just potato, cheese and potato baked. Oh
1: so good.
0: That was different level.
1: Cheese makes everything good.
0: Yeah, doesn't it, just? I'll have to tell you my story about my neighbour Nigel, who ended up addicted to cheese. Quite a serious story, actually. He's fine now. Rob, who is travelling down to the Isle of Wight, completing a shift with a prisoner in hospital, 6 to 6, then travel back to Nottingham. It's a long day. Mm. Why is he going all the way from Nottingham to Isle of Wight to hospital?
1: Yeah.
0: We've got lots of questions for you, Rob. 03717223344. Thank you for getting in touch. 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
0: Bit Balearic, dare I suggest.
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0: Your call is important to us. You're listening to Talk Sport. If you've been affected by any of the issues discussed on this programme, please call us on 03717 223344. It is extra time on Talk Sport. Plenty more to come this morning between now and 5. Stuart Weir will be going through the back pages a little bit later on. I would imagine a big focus on the Community Shield. Sorry. Oh, no, it is the Community Shield, isn't it? It used to be the Charity Shield. It's currently the Community Shield. I always get the two mixed up. From 5 this morning for both Talk and Talk Sport listeners, it's an EFL 26-27 preview show. From 6 on Talk, it's Mark Dolan. If you're a Talk Sport listener, it's Weekend Sports Breakfast with Tony Cascarino and Shabana Hearn. Later on Talk Sport, the warm-up with Max Rushton and Charlie Baker, 10 till 2. Then midday till 2.30, EFL Game Day Live. Live commentary from the EFL Championship, Bolton v Preston. And then later on, the live action continues from 2.30 till 5. Adrian Durham, Dean Ashton and Lucy Ward with the fastest goal service as they go around the grounds in the EFL. And you hear Middlesbrough Lincoln up the Imps over on Talk Sport 2. So stay with us on Talk Sport as the EFL returns to our airwaves, and boy, we're glad to have it back. But now let's talk a little bit of horse racing and catch up with our resident top tipster, Tony McCormick. Tony, very good morning. How are you doing?
3: Morning to you, Ben. Good to speak to you again.
10: Yeah, it's lovely to be off, but good to get back into it. And the closer we get to the football season, it's you feel like real sport's coming back. I know the horse racing obviously is omnipresent. It's always here every week. But with the coming of the football season, World Cup's been and gone. Like, just the weekend routine is getting ever closer. Before we get into this weekend's racing, Tony, Bo Echo, what happened? Retired at such a young age, and bitterly disappointing. A setback was the official wording, but it's never nice to see such a magnificent horse with such a great prospect, a great future in front of him, having to call time for medical reasons.
3: Yeah, it was. It's a strange one and unfortunate as well. But it is what it is, basically. Unfortunately, I was just a bit surprised at the lack of information coming out about the colt that was immediately retired through injury. And Billy, come with a great disappointment to Billy Loughnane and a great disappointment to his trainer George Boy, who had built up quite a following as well. And Billy describing the three-year-old as an unbelievable racehorse who has given me days in the saddle that I could only ever have dreamed of, and which is quite right as well. He leaves the track with a perfect record here, Ben, as well. Six starts, six wins, having completed a remarkable Group 1 treble in the 2000 Guineas, the St. James's Palace Stakes at Royal Ascot and the Sussex Stakes at Glorious Goodwood as well. And his team had actually, they'd been considering and were expected to run in the Group 1 Prix Jacques Lemawa at Deauville on tomorrow. And but he's... after his thrilling victory over his old rival Stard at Goodwood, it'll go down as his last appearance now, sustaining an injury in training to his left fore fetlock, which it seems a little bit sketchy. I don't know why they didn't go into it and said, but anyway, it is what it is, and he's off to the he'll be off to the breeding shed soon. I'm just waiting to see the price as well. That'll be interesting. To see how much it'll recover him. I think it'd be in the region of £500,000 to £750,000, I think.
10: Yeah, and I was going to say, I mean, we feel sorry for horses and obviously for those associated with them and the lost finance and everything else. But from Bo Echo's point of view, getting to go and spend a substantial amount of your remaining days making baby horses...
3: Yeah, well, I'm still absolutely in shock over it, to be honest with you, because I just didn't expect it, and the way that they have gone about it as well, I can't say they've retired him a little bit too early, but it was sort of immediate that they've said, oh, that's it, he's done, he's off to the breeding sheds. But I don't, rather than risk him getting risk him losing his unbeaten run, or is it just me, a bit old in the bit long in the tooth to be sort of looking into things? As I said, there, I might have been getting carried away there with them things, the prices, by the way. Frankel stands, if you've got a female horse, Ben, and
10: maybe one day, never say never,
3: yeah, exactly. And you want some little Frankels. Well, it'll cost you £350,000 just for your little mare to have an afternoon with Frankel.
10: Oh, wow. £350,000. That's a few Talk Sport extra time shows, I think, before I can start thinking about that. And there were comparisons between Bo Echo and Frankel. I mean, this is not a wild claim. Yeah, he really was being backed to the great and the good historical figures in the world of horse racing.
3: Not for me, unfortunately. Yeah, but he's, I said on Talk Sport 2 or Racing Live Just let him be Bo Echo. I don't like these comparisons. Straight away, as soon as a horse puts four or five wins together, or six in the way of Bo Echo, I would put him on par with a Kingsman and Rock of Gibraltar. But as far as the Frankels and the Sea of the Stars, no, not for me. And so, of course, Frankel did run at four-year-old as well. He did run as a four-year-old, which Bo Echo won't get to do. But, I just said let him be Bo Echo. There's no other Bo Echo. So there you go. Again, maybe been a little bit long in the tooth. I've seen these, especially in football, he's the next George Best. How many times have we heard that?
10: Yeah, absolutely. And I'm 100% with you on that. Just let the horse be the horse. I mean, how long will it be before we get the next Tiger Roll, because they're a little bit diminutive? Well, they might race the same. They might have a similar record, but they're their own personalities. They're their own sportsmen and women, even though they're of the equine variety. But Tony, moving on, a massive card of racing up and down the country. To look forward to you later today.
3: Yeah, we've got on ITV doing well again. Thankfully for ITV, great, fantastic coverage on ITV, and there's eight races this afternoon. There's a couple from Newbury. I think Newmarket's on the card, and also Ripon have got their biggest day of the year. They've got the Silver Cup there off at 2:55, which we'll be looking at, and also their big race of the year at 3:25, the Great St. Wilfred Handicap 15, going to post there. And I'll start off, actually, Ben, with the 2:55 at Ripon, the 6 furlong. Silver Cup handicap. It's a class 4 handicap for 3-year-olds and older. 20 runners here going to post at Ripon, with several exposed sprinters, plenty of course and distance winners in this, and a few arriving with recent winning form. Ripon can be sharp, but over 6 furlongs you still need to finish properly in a race of this size. Draw and pace will matter, but the first job is to identify the horses who have already proved they can win under similar conditions. It isn't very much a horse for courses, is Ripon. I'll pick 3 out at the minute. I'll put them up on X later on, Ben, when I finally got it down to 2. But I've got a shortlist of 3 here. Dawny Lake, I've got him down as a major play. He's 2 wins in a recent sequence and arrives after winning last time out as well. He's a distance winner. Comes here in better current winning form than most, and he's drawn in stall 20. It's wide, but in a big field sprint, that may not be a negative if the pace develops higher. Magic Boy is a strong contender for me. He's got good form. He's got 2 wins in the last 5 runs, including a second as well, and he's a distance winner. The problem is his latest run, he was beaten last time as a beaten favourite, and that asks a question here in this big runner handicap as well. Even so, his recent winning evidence is strong enough to keep him close to the shortlist. And also Glory Hyde, a course and distance winner with strong earlier current form. Her form reads quite well as well, including a hat-trick earlier in the season. Serious winning evidence there, including an exact Ripon course and distance marker as well. The problem is the last 2 runs have been very, very poor efforts. 2 runs in a row and enough to make her a little risky here. But she's important on the shortlist, but not automatic. But of course, in distance winner that we have to keep close to our chest there. So the 3 at the moment I'm looking at in the 20-runner handicap is Glory Hyde, Magic Boy, and Dawny Lake as well.
10: Oh, sounds good. I have to ask, Tony, you know that I like a little cheeky side one as well. Mark's Choice, producer Mark Randall, of course, a horse named after him. And we've got quite a few Marks listening from all over the world. So it's a name that pops up a lot when we get messages in on 0371722344 and 810829 on the text too. Mark's Choice, quick glance at the form. Couple of places here and there, but what do you make of his chances?
3: Mark's Choice is, very much so. He's not getting any younger. He's 10 now, a little bit like Mark Randall as well. But he's a course and distance winner as well, is Mark's Choice, very much so. And I think, I'm not quite sure, I'll have to check this later on, I think he may have won this race in the past as well, which is a big shout for Mark's Choice. And he is, as I say, he's not getting any better and he's not getting any younger. He is carrying the lowest weight of the 20 runners as well. He's now down to 8 stone 13 is Mark's Choice. But a good each way shout for Mark as well.
10: Absolutely. I'm having a look through the glass and he's given me a little nod. So maybe there'll be a couple of quid finding its way on Mark's choice a little bit later on. Okie dokie. From Ripon then, Tony, where else do you like the look of this afternoon?
3: Yeah, we're still at Ripon and their biggest race of the year is the... I've lost it here. Hang on. The 325 at Ripon is the William Hill MND Association Great St. Wilfred Handicap. Good sponsorship there from William Hill that they're back with us on TalkSport 2 on Racing Live. So we can give them a big mention here as well. So Dark Cloud Rising here, Ben, meets every trend as well. I've done some trends work here and Dark Cloud Rising scores very well on the trends, brings a strong recent form, having won at Ripon three starts ago before finishing third and second as well. He's already a course and distance winner and looks the strongest trend selection. And the other one is Musical Touch as well, the only other complete qualifier. His latest run was disappointing, but had won two of his previous three starts and remains within the required ratings range as well. And this is a 15-runner handicap, the trends frame covers the first three positions as well. Though I'm pretty sure William Hill, our friends at William Hill, may be paying the first four places there. So fingers crossed for Dark Cloud Rising and Musical Touch.
10: Tony, thank you very much indeed for those. I looked out my window earlier on and remarked upon the fact that certainly in Reigate in Surrey, where I live, we've not had rain it feels like we've not had rain since about 2014. But again, not to sort of bore our listeners with talk of the weather and the tracks, but it must be so, so difficult to keep all the courses in decent nick, to put it bluntly, with just the lack of rain we've had. I mean, I've never known a summer like it, never mind the comparisons to this COVID summer that we had and the great lost spring, 1976, the great drought before my time, and I dare say... Yeah. That's a little bit before your time as well, if I'm being kind. But
3: not at all.
10: But 2020.
3: Remember it well. Remember the ladybirds as well.
10: Yeah, I hear a lot about that. Go on.
3: I'll tell you a quick story, actually. It reminds me of me dear old dad as well. We were on a nine-hole. We were playing a nine-hole. We were on holiday at Bridlington those days before I moved here 40 years ago. But I remember that. And was up at Sobey as well. So it looked down onto Bridlington. Well, it was a lovely course. It was Lynx course. So when you're at certain holes, you look down onto the Bridlington itself, Bridlington town itself. And I remember my dad reminding me, he's going, this is a bit cloudy. This is getting a bit cloudy down there, isn't it? And then there must have millions of ladybirds hit us. We just had to run for cover. It was absolutely extraordinary.
10: What one insect that I don't see much of anymore is a maybug. We used to get loads of maybugs. You know, they're sort of like the helicopter bugs that fly around.
3: Yes.
10: And
3: yes.
10: Well, I haven't seen one of those for years. I mean, probably 15, 20 years, but I remember family barbecues, and if it was the wrong time of year, you would be besieged by these things. And I don't think they necessarily would hurt you. It's a bit uncomfortable if they landed on you because obviously, you know, quite sticky and sharp. But you just don't see maybugs anymore. And a great story about the ladybirds, by the way. I haven't seen many of those this year either. But hey, who knows? Maybe if I see a ladybird or a maybug in a horse name, maybe I'll try and remember to ask you about it in due course. Tony, thank you as always. Enjoy the rest of the weekend. Be lucky. Where can we hear you on our airwaves next week?
3: We're at Wednesday, Thursday and Friday. We are at York EBA meeting for the fantastic meeting, four-day meeting there, culminating on Saturday next week with, the EBA itself taking place on Saturday, which we'll give a full preview to next week as well. Looking forward to that. And I've even been invited over by the team to meet the team as well.
10: Fantastic.
3: So we'll be in and about York on Thursday evening.
10: Fantastic stuff. Make sure Rupert Bell buys you a pint or a glass of red wine.
3: I will. I'll say Ben sent me.
10: Yeah, absolutely. And threaten to reveal all from what happens after dark at Cheltenham. Actually, no, maybe don't. That makes it sound a lot worse than it is. Tony McCormick, our top tips there. Thank you as always for joining us on TalkSport. Enjoy the weekend, sir.
3: Lovely. Cheers, Ben. Thank you.
0: 03717223344. Give us a call right now if you would like to play Carry On Aging. We are doing that next on TalkSport. The book we're giving away is George Bass or Bass. Is it Bass or Bass, do you reckon? B-A-S-S.
1: It's all about the bass.
0: All about the bass. 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

0: Two out of three ain't bad.
1: Oh.
0: Great Meatloaf song.
1: Oh, yeah. Bang.
0: Yeah, we're getting the old welcome to Orange Answer Phone. So if you want to, if you call up now, the first person to call up gets on Carry On Aging.
1: Oh, that's a dangerous thing to do.
0: Craig and Bill are ready to go, but we need one more contestant. Because you're not answering your phones, people. I just don't understand it. 037, well, maybe they've fallen asleep. Maybe we need an alarm.
1: Yeah.
0: We need an alert.
1: Yeah, can you imagine?
0: Imagine doing that. I heard it in the 3 o'clock news, by the way. I thought, that's a bit much, playing it again.
1: Oh, no, you can't do
0: right,
1: that.
0: Should have a trigger warning for it.
1: Yeah.
0: So give us a call, Carry On Aging now. If you give us a call, chances are you're getting on. Stuart is waiting to take your call. Let's say good morning to our first contestant, though, Craig, the Swansea City fan. Craig, good morning.
2: Good morning, Ben. How are you, sir?
0: Yeah, not too bad at all, thank you. What are you up to?
2: I'm currently about 11 miles from Wrexham on a night run tonight up to Chester, and then back about midday tomorrow. So a nice long evening, long morning.
0: Nice. Well, remind me what you do for a living again. What you carrying?
2: Just lorry driver. The finest Welsh South Wales milk up to a few stores. So yeah,
0: fantastic stuff. Excited about the start of the Premier League season. Disappointing penalty shootout defeat to Manchester United.
2: Yeah, well, obviously, it's going to be an interesting season. It's all to play for, I think, in all fairness. So we don't know. We'll wait and see.
0: Yeah, it'll be interesting to see, won't it? Craig, wait right there. Lovely to talk to you. Next up, Bill, the Celtic fan in Glasgow. Bill, how are you doing this morning?
3: Good morning, my man. How are you? Did you have a nice holiday?
0: I did. It was great. Thank you. Really, really good. Thank you. Have you been to Menorca before?
3: See you again?
0: Have you been to Menorca before?
3: Yes, I have. Yes.
0: Where did you stay?
3: Oh, I can't remember. God, it's about 25 years ago.
0: Oh, fair enough. The resort we were in was Calambosch, so it was right on the other side of the island.
3: Okay.
0: Hour and a half bus transfer. But yeah, beautiful. Really, really good. We'll definitely go back.
3: Yeah, Bill, it's a great place. Great place.
0: Yeah, it's fallen in love with it in a big, big way. Tony, the Leeds United fan in Mansfield, has answered our call. Tony, a very good morning to you.
4: A very good morning to you as well.
0: Out and about, what are you up to?
4: Well, I'm on my way home from DJing.
0: Oh, yeah.
4: So I'm heading to Leeds now. I'm just getting on M1.
0: Oh, nice one. Good gig?
4: They're really good at the end. Very slow start, but there you go.
0: Slow start? The crowd weren't feeling the vibe?
4: About three people in the cat single want to karaoke sing.
0: Oh, that's right. You do karaoke, don't you? I remember this now. Do you have to get on the mic yourself?
4: I had a quiet night this week, which is nice. I had to sing Angels.
0: You had to sing Angels?
1: Oh.
4: Yeah. But I didn't. I let the guy do it himself. I don't know whether he's got learning difficulties, but so I normally help him out, but he was doing such a good job tonight, I let him carry on.
0: Good man, good man. Glad to hear it. Wait right there, Tony. Let's go back to Craig, the Swansea City fan then. Craig, the premise is very simple. I'll ask you for a number. In return, you'll get a name, guess the age, and if you have the lowest number, you'll be taking home the book about the bouncer. So, Craig, could I have a number between 1 and 20, please?
2: Let's go for 13. Unlucky
0: 13 is Antonio Banderas, the global film icon famous for The Mask of Zorro and Desperado. Antonio Banderas.
2: And Spy Kids as well, apparently. Although I've never seen it. I say he's in his 60s. I say 64.
0: 64, you're saying?
2: Yeah.
0: Not a bad start. 66.
1: Ooh.
0: That puts you two out.
1: Good.
0: Very, very good start. Well done, Craig. Next up, Bill, the Celtic fan in Glasgow. Bill? Bill,
5: hello?
0: Yeah, go on, Bill.
5: Yeah, number 7.
0: Number 7 is Robin van Persie. Legendary Dutch striker for Arsenal and Manchester United. Robin van Persie. Oh. Legendary? We haven't legendary done about that.
5: No, neither did I. He's got to be... I'm trying to think when he played for Arsenal. 45.
0: He is in his 40s. He is 43. Ooh. Like Craig, Bill, you're two out. Nice. Nicely done. Tony, the Leeds United fan in Mansfield.
4: Well, that's not going to be helpful to me, is it, them being two out? I've been pretty far the last few weeks. I haven't been listening to the numbers either. Number three.
0: Number three is Meghan, Duchess of Sussex. Former Suits actress, member of the British royal family. Just.
4: Okay. 24.
0: Meghan, Duchess of Sussex, you are saying is 24.
4: Yes.
0: Meghan, Duchess of Sussex, is 45.
4: Wow, there you go.
0: That puts you... That puts you 21 out, but you never know. You never know. Craig and Bill's luck could run out. Craig, back to you. What would you have guessed? What would your guess have been for Meghan?
2: Hey, I was going to say 44.
0: 44. Very honest. One out.
2: Yeah.
0: So, go on then. Let's have another number from you.
2: Number 20, please, Ben.
0: Number 20. Very bottom of the shop, or top of the shop, as some would say. If I can find it. All these bits of paper. That's the problem. I actually can't find it. Hang on a minute.
1: Oh.
0: Hold, please, caller. Where is number 20? Oh, here it is. Mila Kunis, actress, star of That 70s Show and Black Swan. Also friends with benefits. And Ted, yes. Of course. Yeah, lest we forget.
2: Mila Ted, Kunis. Yeah, she's a tough one. I would say, late 40s now. I'd say 48.
0: She is in her 40s. But she's in her early 40s. She's 43, which puts you five out.
1: Ooh.
0: So still pretty good. Seven from two. Not bad. Not bad. Not bad at all. Bill, the Celtic fan in Glasgow.
5: Number 11.
0: Number 11 is Anna Kendrick, Hollywood actress and singer known for the Pitch Perfect series. Anna Kendrick.
5: Oh, no. I'm in trouble here. I'm trying to think if it's who I think she is. 40.
0: Did you have any idea?
5: Not a Scooby.
0: If you'd said to me 40 last week, you'd have been absolutely bob on. She's 41.
1: Oh.
0: So you're on three, Bill. So looking good so far. So far, so good. We don't like saying that on this game show because that's where it tends to deteriorate very rapidly. Tony, the Leeds United fan in Mansfield, the only way's up for you, my friend, or down, I should say, because you want to get the numbers down. Number between 1 and 19, please.
4: 10, please.
0: 10 is Dustin Hoffman, legendary two-time Academy Award-winning actor. Dustin Hoffman.
4: 84.
0: That's a bit more like it. 89.
1: Ooh.
0: So you're five out. So you're on 26. Bill, the Celtic fan in Glasgow, is on three. Craig, the Swansea fan, is on seven. So, Tony, we come straight back to you for the third and final time, please, this morning.
4: Whoa. That's three, though.
0: Three's gone. That was Meghan. You had three last time.
4: Yeah, that was a loser, wasn't it? I'll go for number one, then.
0: Number one is Tom Brady, legendary American football quarterback, global icon. Tom Brady.
4: 45.
0: Do you know? That's not a bad guess, that.
4: Thank goodness.
0: 49. You're four out.
1: Ooh.
0: So that gives you a final score of 30. So it's just that first one that done, yeah. But Tony, you never know. You never know. Wait right there. Next is Craig, the Swansea City fan. Craig, we come to you. You need to be within 23 to stay in the game.
2: Let's go number four, please, Ben.
0: Number four is Billy Bob Thornton, Oscar-winning actor and filmmaker. Sling Blade, Fargo. Billy Bob Thornton.
2: Oh, I was listening with him on a Joe Rogan podcast yesterday. Billy Bob Thornton, he's in his... Ooh.
0: Isn't he married to Angelina Jolie?
1: He used to be.
0: Used to be.
1: Yeah.
2: 60.
1: I always get...
2: Oh, sorry.
0: No, go on.
2: Let me think. 68, I'll go for.
0: He's not in his 60s.
2: In the 70s.
0: 71, though.
1: Oh.
2: Oh.
0: So you're three out. So that gives you a final score of 10, which is a very, very respectable score. Will it be enough? Let's find out. Bill, the Celtic fan in Glasgow. No pressure. We've been here before, haven't we? Let's have a number between 2 and 19, please.
5: Number 18.
0: Number 18. 18 rated.
5: Let it be a Celtic player.
0: Well, not a million miles away from Celtic. This footballer applied his trade at Newcastle United. The Premier League's all-time record goal scorer turned pundit, Alan Shearer.
5: Oh, come on, I should know this. 52.
0: 52? Is that 5-2?
5: Yes.
0: Just double
5: check. Come on, off with the music.
0: Just turning it up as loud as you can, without it modding, as we say in Radio Land. You had to be within 7. I can tell you, Bill the Celtic fan in Glasgow, that Alan Shearer is 56, which puts you 4 out, which means you are this morning's winner.
1: Wow.
0: With a final score of 7. Well done, Bill. Tony will come to you first of all. Unlucky, thanks for playing. You did so well with the last two. It was just that first clue that diddled you.
4: Big up on the royal family, Charles.
0: What you got to do? We got planned for the rest of the weekend, Tony. You DJing again?
4: Yeah, I'm DJing again tomorrow. And who knows what Sunday brings. A long lie-in.
0: Oh, lovely.
4: About three in the afternoon, I'm guessing.
0: Oh, nice. Yeah, I was saying to Mark during the break just then, the wife and kids are with the in-laws tomorrow, and then I'm meeting them on Sunday, so I've got the whole day to myself. What will I do? Probably have a nice long lay-in. Tony, thank you. Safe travels. Appreciate you. Craig, the Swansea fan, so close, but no cigar ultimately in the end.
2: Yes, yeah. Well, I wasn't able to make it 3 in a row, unfortunately, but well done to Bill. Well done to Bill. Nice. Well played.
0: Good man, yeah. Well, listen, 10, a very, very respectable score, but just beaten by Bill in the end. Craig, enjoy the rest of the weekend and be in touch.
2: Nice one. Thanks,
0: thank you. Cheers. Bill, the Celtic fan, that's 2 in a row for you, isn't it?
5: It certainly is, yeah.
0: Good man. Well, the book will be winding its way to you on Monday morning. What the Bouncer Saw, Life on the Frontline of the Security Business. Looks a great read.
5: Cool. Ben, just very quickly.
0: Go on.
5: I sent you a message earlier on about the two horses.
0: Yes.
5: Did you manage to get them on to ask about Tony what he thought his, their chances were?
0: We ran out of time, unfortunately. I was going to at the end, but we just ran out of time. But
5: no,
0: I know. But he listens, and if he messages me about it, I'll be sure to let you know.
5: Right. Just one more thing, I promise, and then I'll shut up.
0: Go on.
5: The chap who was second.
0: Yeah.
5: Would you like to give him the book on my behalf, please?
0: Oh, you
5: I'll
0: sure?
5: I'll tell you why. I'll tell you why, because the last time I was on, I won, you know, around the world in 80 clubs.
0: Yeah.
5: Yeah, which is excellent, by the way.
0: Good, glad you enjoyed it.
5: Recommend it to anybody.
0: Well, good man. That's really, really kind of you. Craig will be over the moon with that. We'll have to give him a call back. But brilliant. Thank you so much, Bill. Top sportsman.
5: No worries at all, man.
0: Enjoy the rest of the weekend, and we appreciate you. You take care of yourself.
5: Yeah, go on the hoops.
0: Go on the hoops. Take care. All the best. How about that then? Bit of sportsmanship. Yeah, we were saying what a great audience we have. Like worldwide.
1: Yeah.
0: Proper sportsmen and women. We like a bit of that. Nicely done. 03717223344. Craig, we'll give you a call back shortly and get your details. The book will be in the post Monday morning. It's Extra Time on TalkSport. 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
21: What a

0: Well, this will have to be very quick. Carry on Aging the Professionals, Mark versus Stuart. And up for grabs, it's not a book, it's continued employment at News UK Broadcasting. Remember, if they land on a number we've already had, then they get an instant 5-point penalty. Mark, you can go first.
1: Okay, I'll go for number 14, please.
0: You sure?
1: Yeah.
0: Roy Keane.
1: Roy Keane.
0: Famed United captain, prominent pundit. He's just doing his job.
1: 56.
0: 56?
1: Yeah.
0: He's 55, you're one out.
2: Oh, look
0: well
2: at
0: done.
2: That.
0: Stuart, over to you.
3: Number two, please.
0: Number two is Evangeline Lilly, star of the hit series Lost and Marvel's Ant-Man. Evangeline Lilly.
3: 49.
0: Do you know who she is?
3: No.
0: Good guess, she's 47.
1: Ooh.
0: You're on two. Mark, it comes back to you.
1: And number 12.
0: Number 12 is Gillian Anderson.
1: Ooh, yes.
0: Acclaimed star of The X-Files, The Crown and Sex Education.
1: Ooh.
0: Among other things.
1: Yeah. 64.
0: 64. She's 58.
1: Wow, showbiz age.
0: Yeah, exactly. She's six out. That's decent. Stuart, back to you.
3: Number eight, please.
0: Number eight is Charlize Theron. Oscar-winning Hollywood superstar, monster, Mad Max, Fury Road.
3: I'm going to say 44.
0: Yeah. She's 51. Ooh, seven out.
3: Looking good.
0: So you're on nine, Mark's on seven. So it comes back to you, Stu.
3: 16.
0: Number 16 is Viola Davis. Oh, highly acclaimed EGOT winning American actress. EGOT, what's that?
1: Don't know.
0: It's an acronym for something, but I can't think what it is. Game of Thrones?
3: No. Violet Davies. She is going to be, I'm going to say 56.
0: She's 61, five Ooh. Out. So that gives you a final score of 14. Mark, you're on seven. You need to be within seven
1: okay.
0: to keep your employment.
1: Let's do 19.
0: Number 19 is Halle Berry.
1: Oh, Halle Berry.
0: Monsters Ball, X-Men, James Bond.
1: I am going to go for 54.
3: Oh, no, you're not.
1: I am.
3: Oh, ooh, I might have pipped this.
0: 54?
1: Yeah. I'm pretty confident.
3: She's older. A little bit older. She's 60.
1: I'm still going for
0: She is 60.
1: Is she?
0: Which puts you six out.
1: Oh.
0: But.
3: Oh, no, he wins by one.
0: He wins by one.
3: Oh.
0: 13-14.
1: Quite right, too.
0: 13-14.
1: Oh, lovely.
0: But again, like, two very respectable scores. I think if you're doing under 10, the three of you have done very, very well there.
1: Yeah.
0: So 1-0 to Mark, and Stu's not around tomorrow.
3: No.
0: So it'll be, I think, Johnny Hearn playing in his Got Grammy Oscar. Got Grammy Oscar, says Tony.
1: Oh, yeah. Oh, yeah, if they win all of them.
0: Yeah.
1: Yeah.
0: There we go.
1: That's just showing off.
0: That is just showing off. Loads to come in the final hour of the show. Stuart, we'll be going through the back pages, more of your messages, more moaning about that stupid government alert thing that wound everybody up. So good. I had three, my wife had four. It's Extra Time on TalkSport. No!
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9: From the Sky News Centre at 4. Former Cambridge professor Jason Arday has been found dead at the age of 41, just days after resigning amid allegations of plagiarism. Police say his death is being treated as unexpected, but is not believed to be suspicious. Arday became Cambridge's youngest black professor in 2023. Speaking to Sky News shortly after his appointment, he described the difficulties he faced growing up.
10: I was diagnosed with autism spectrum disorder when I was three, so a hybrid of autism, Asperger's syndrome, and global development delay. And I guess it's been well kind of publicised now, but I didn't learn to speak until I was 11, and I didn't learn to read and write until I was 18.
9: The government sent out emergency alerts to people in England and Wales, warning them of the dangers of wildfires. It says people shouldn't use barbecues or light campfires or fireworks. A powerful 7.7 magnitude earthquake has struck Indonesia, causing buildings and homes to collapse. At least two people have been killed and two others injured. A man's pleaded guilty to shooting dead the boss of an American healthcare company outside a New York hotel. But lawyers for Luigi Mangione say he can't be assured a fair trial. They're now trying to get a state murder charge thrown out over the death of Brian Thompson in 2024. The government insists Britain's railways are amongst the safest in the world, following two derailments in under 24 hours. A London-bound train came off the tracks in Whitford in Essex yesterday. Only a day earlier, a separate derailment happened in Lewes in East Sussex, which left two people seriously injured. Andy Bowes-Rodden is deputy editor of Modern Railways.
11: Everything on the railway has a sort of temperature range in which it's designed to work in. There is a question that will be being asked, which is whether over time we need to adjust the operating temperature window to cope with higher temperatures. But I suspect in reality, it is probably a little bit early to say.
9: And Liverpool's owners have agreed to sell about a third of the club to a consortium, including billionaire Amazon founder Jeff Bezos. That's the latest. I'm Daisy Steele.
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12: The curtain has been raised on the Championship season. Wolves almost got started with a home loss, but a last-gasp penalty from returning hero Raul Jimenez rescued a point. Cesar Peixoto's questioned the mentality of his side after going behind.
13: In the second half, I think when we concede the goals, we play more with the heart than with the brains and with the head. But it's not one point, but we try to fight to the 3 points all the time.
12: Now, there are new minority owners at Liverpool after Fenway Sports Group sold off around a third of the club for £1.65 billion. Consortium leader Amit Bhatia will become the new vice chair of the club. Liverpool have now been owned by FSG since 2010, and they do still remain in overall control. Elsewhere, Britain's Keely Hodgkinson got a silver in the 800 metres at the European Athletics Championships in Birmingham. She was pipped by Swiss rival Audrey Vero, who set a new championship record. Hodgkinson told TalkSport she's already thinking about the next one.
14: We've still got the Worlds to go. That'll be another challenge, and hopefully again, I'd obviously love to walk away with a gold there. But yeah, this is just part of the job. Sometimes in sport, you can want it so much, and it can still, the brutal part is it just might not be enough.
12: Zarnell Hughes was second for another GB silver in the 200-metre men's final. Katarina Johnson-Thompson dropped down the heptathlon standings after struggling in the shot put and the 200 metres. It's day two of her event. And the Manchester Supergiants beat Sunrisers Leeds by 20 runs to make it through to the men's final of the 100. They'll play Trent Rockets in the showpiece on Sunday evening at Lord's. You can get all the latest at TalkSport.com.
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0: A very good morning. 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Mark Dolan, if you're on Talk. Shabs and Cass, by the way, ably assisted by producer Sam Stevens, who I know listens on his way in at this time of the morning. And see, his missus has been away working for a little while,
1: yeah.
0: So they're now happily reunited. But he hasn't taken this weekend off. Oh. I just thought they'd have a bit of, you know, catching up to
1: catching
0: do.
1: Up. Yeah.
0: You know? I don't want to be lewd. This is a family show after all.
1: Yes, yes.
0: But I think he's missed a bit of a trick there.
1: I think so. But you know what he's you know. He couldn't let this place down.
0: Exactly that. And he's a bit of a promotion tomorrow, I'm led to believe. But more on that later on.
1: To call him sir.
0: he can try. Viola Davis, by the way, highly acclaimed EGOT winning American actress. Didn't know what it meant. Thank you for those of you who've got in touch, Ian. It's Grammy, Oscar, Tony, Emmy.
1: Yeah.
0: So she's got an Emmy, a Grammy, an Oscar, and a Tony. That's good, isn't it? Completing the set.
1: Very cool, yeah.
0: I've had my rant about the ridiculous NHS, government alert about the wildfires, and you want to have a little say. It wasn't that one. It was much more piercing and horrible than that. But please don't find it, because we'll be triggering people up and down the country and indeed across the world. But you great eclipse during the week. I know that you went to see it, but you were unhappy with the parking standards at the venue that you went to, Mark.
1: Yeah, well, we went to this lovely place called Coombe Hill. It's just up on the Chiltern Hills, very close to Chequers.

0: people just go mad for these things.
1: Yeah.
0: Like, you know, panic buying, bog roll, dumping the car. Yeah, I don't really understand that.
1: Why would you do that? Hour and a half we were waiting. Oh, and then ridiculous. Some bloke came waltzing back, you know, as if nothing had happened. And he was holding everyone up.
0: My missus was going to take the kids to Priory Park or somewhere to watch it. And I said, I can't think of anything worse.
1: Yeah.
0: I mean, I get the whole community spirit. I get the whole shared experience. But I just said, just from the same experience you had, just from a parking point of view, it'll be a nightmare. Everyone will just be horrible. So we watched it in our loft at the VLux. And yeah, we had the glasses. Bought some glasses in Menorca.
1: Mm.
0: Couldn't get them for love nor money in the UK, apparently. No. And I said, while we were there, you should buy a few and then we can flog them on a bit of a profit.
1: Yeah.
0: But we didn't. Missed opportunity there.
1: I saw some bloke with a welding mask.
0: A welding mask?
1: Yeah, I mean,
0: as one does.
1: It looked great, you know, and yeah, incredible. But I was reading all these reports about people with sore eyes because they were looking at the sun too long. Why on earth would you look at the sun in anything more than a split
0: a
1: second glance?
0: A second. Well, I must admit, I did glance up just out of, I don't know what I was thinking, not to specifically look at it. It was just in my eye line. Because of where I was driving, and I sort of looked away, and I could tell that it had started. There was that sort of little bit. But I used the word underwhelming. It was a little bit. I feel like there was so much made of it.
1: Yeah.
0: And ultimately, not a lot changed, really, in England. It was, I mean, the sun was already setting.
1: Yeah.
0: So it was already, by definition, getting darker. It did go very peaceful and still, and all the bird songs sort of changed a little bit. And you got the impression that something was amiss. But it didn't go particularly dark where we were.
1: No.
0: And I didn't really notice it then go light again. It was just the spectacle of, oh, look, if you look through the glasses, you can see the sun, which I never, ever normally look at anyway. Just, it looks a little bit different.
1: Yeah, yeah, definitely. No, shame, really. I mean, it just goes to show how powerful the sun is. You know, if there's sort of 8% of it still visible and it's really bright still. It's incredible.
0: We've got till 2090 for the next one. But there was some people, Spain was good. And funnily enough, some people we met on holiday where they'd gone over there specifically to see the eclipse.
1: Oh, yeah.
0: And they would have had, looked absolutely brilliant. But people on the beach and enjoying themselves and getting all into that sort of thing, you think that's when it's good. That's when I could get behind the sort of community aspects of it, because that is an actual eclipse. But if you're in England, 2090 is the next one.
1: My birthday.
0: Is it your birthday?
1: It is. I'll be 120 years old. I'm looking forward to it.
0: Well, what's it? Regenerative, like cell therapy.
1: Yeah.
0: We'll all be living to about 120 by then.
1: Yeah, I'll moisturise more.
0: Yeah, oh, that will sort it out. Absolutely. 03717223344. Good morning to Mark Ed, who's messaged on X, listening in New Zealand Saturday afternoon, currently making meringue nests for a birthday.
1: Oh.
0: Very nice.
1: How do you make a meringue? I suppose it's just sugar, isn't it?
0: You know, unpopular opinion. Don't like meringue.
1: What?
0: Don't like meringue.
1: Really?
0: It's just chewy.
1: Yeah. But in one of those where they mix it all up. Is it
0: if it's mixed up and it's like with something a little bit more like moist or, you know, like a lemon, like a lemony, like lemon meringue tart.
1: Yeah.
0: But I don't like the nests. And fresh fruit and, yeah, not for me. It's a texture thing.
1: I didn't think we could say the M word.
0: On the radio?
1: Yeah.
0: What, meringue?
1: People don't like it. No, not meringue.
0: The one that rhymes with hoist.
1: Yes, people don't like it, Ben.
0: Or McCoist, don't they?
1: Apparently not. Well, women don't like that word.
0: Do they not?
1: No, or they kind of cringe. Yeah, I quite like it. Especially talking about food.
0: Quite like it. Well, I mean, that's probably the reason they don't like it.
1: Yeah, exactly.
0: You pull faces like that and go, I quite like it.
1: yeah. Moist.
0: Nice
1: yeah.
0: cake. That's a great word for a cake.
1: Yeah, of course it is. Yeah, you don't want to go full soggy bottom. You don't want it dry either. You want it moist.
0: Exactly. Let's not overexcite ourselves, you know, talking about moist, soggy bottoms at this rate. This is a family show.
1: Yeah.
0: It clearly isn't, by the way. If you are sat around the radio with your family here in the UK at 4:10 in the morning, I'd question your life choices. But all over the world, obviously, very welcome to Talk Sport and indeed Talk. This is Extra Time. Loads of Championship football to look ahead to. The season is back already. Of course, we had that 2-2 draw last night, didn't we, between Wolves and Blackburn. Late blushes spared from the penalty spot for Wolves. Bolton Preston kicks off at 12:30 on Talk Sport at 2:30. We bring you Game Day Live with Adrian Durham, Dean Ashton and Lucy Ward. The fastest goal service from Adrian Durham going around the grounds in the EFL with all the goals as they go in. 3:00 over on Talk Sport 2. Probably the game I'm anticipating the most, even more than my own club, Woking. Middlesbrough versus the mighty Lincoln. Go on, you imps! Away at the Riverside, live on TalkSport 2, 3:00 kickoff. A lot of negativity about the Imps. I understand it. I'm not an idiot. Well, I am. But in terms of my view on this, all things considered, yes, they've got a very, very small budget. Yes, they're a small fish in a big pond. But I think Lincoln are going to be all right. I think they're going to surprise a few. And both

0: Gary Hutchinson from the Stacey West blog and I have predicted a 1-1 draw today, which I think would be a great point to get Lincoln off and running. Let's see if we're right. And then a 5:30 still on TalkSport 2, Sheffield United versus Birmingham. So lots of Championship football to look forward to. I'm just looking down at my phone. I'm amazed, Mark, it hasn't gone off again because I had 3 of those alerts last night. My wife had 4.
1: Yeah.
0: And there's another one. Although that wasn't it. Just before you message in, we know that's not it. We've just found a noise. But that would be better. That would be more pleasing if it was that one.
1: I wouldn't mind that. I mean, it has to be said, I only had one of them, which is what I feel a bit left out.
0: Max Scott, who was presenting the sports bar, he said he had 3.
1: Yeah.
0: And then we had a chap in who said he had 5. But how's that happened? Like someone somewhere is hitting the enter key.
1: I think so.
0: Or they've pressed control, alt, delete, reset and done it again. Sorry, a bit of mid-90s Windows talk for you there.
1: Yeah, yeah. Or maybe they held their finger down on the actual key, yeah, so it repeated.
0: I just don't think, obviously the wildfires here are very, very important and worrying, and people losing their houses is absolutely terrible. But I don't think a national information service with an alarm like that, which basically for me means doomsday,
1: yeah,
0: you shouldn't be doing that and then putting a message on saying don't put disposable barbecues out on the grass. No. That's not what that's for.
1: No. Well, that's common sense, isn't
0: it? Yeah, it is common sense. And all right, I know that there are people in this country that maybe do need that sometimes, but that service should be for get yourself out of London or get yourself to the coast or major issues with tap water in this county or whatever it might be.
1: Yeah.
0: It shouldn't be public information like that.
1: No, no. Well, what's next?
0: Well, what is next?
1: Yeah.
0: What are they going
1: to
0: use it for?
1: Don't talk to strangers.
0: Next? Yeah. Don't imagine that. Don't talk to strangers. M25 closed between Junction 8 and for Reigate and 9 for Leatherhead. Rubbish. 03717223344. It is Weekend Extra Time on Talk Sport. We're very glad to have you along with me, Ben Fletcher. Lots more to get through between now and 5 a.m. More of your messages. We have got a one-word wonder, which only a couple of you have got right. Basically, the premise of this is just for fun. 81089 on the text, 03717223344 on the WhatsApp. What is the name of this song, please? That's all you're getting. That is one word.
1: So hard.
0: The word is what? And I couldn't hear it. I still can't. I know the right answer. There you go.
1: Does that help?
0: It didn't help me at all. It may help you, though. Let us know if you know what that song is. Just for fun, we'll give you a shout out if you get it right and reveal all at the end of the show. But Stuart Weir is on the way.
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0: Hello, very good morning. 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I'll say that again, 0343 426 1590. 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Oh, we ran out of music. How about that? The tape stopped.
1: Yeah.
0: Got to the end and had to rewind it. Good morning, Stuart Weir, to go through this morning's back pages. How are you, sir?
17: Good morning. Yes, I'm doing well. Yes.
0: Marvellous.
17: As well as can be expected. What seems like halfway through a Scottish League season already.
0: Yeah.
17: We seem to have travelled a long way in a very short space of time. But anyway,
0: indeed.
17: Yes, looking forward to the big teams appearing suddenly.
0: Well, and also a decent start for the Hamilton Accies. I mean, say it quietly, but must be confident facing a bit of a local derby later on, isn't it? Hamilton Airdrie.
17: As local as it can be, yeah. I mean, I remember one game in particular. I think there was only four games played in Scotland that day. It was freezing cold December, snow, and Aki's put about 10,000 tonnes of sand on their pitch. It looked more like the Desert Song or the Sands of Iwo Jima against Airdrie, all because the STD cameras were coming, because it was at that time, a big second division game, promotion game. And a huge crowd. It was absolutely freezing. It was the coldest I had ever been. But every now and again, photographs of that match keep popping up on social media and takes you back to that place and time where you didn't really care if you couldn't feel your toes for 4 days. And the end result, 0-0. It was severed us.
0: I seem to remember going to an Airdrie game that ended 0-0 against Clydebank. This was back in about 1998, and obviously family in Airdrie, and I've managed them many, many times on Championship Manager. And I thought, let's go see a game. It was the old Shybrick Selsier, the 10,000-seater stadium. There's only about 1,500 people there, and it was a very, very strange environment. Do Airdrie still play at the Shybrick Selsier, or are they back at Broadwood now?
17: Yeah, no, they're they play at Shybrick. I go back to the days of Broomfield.
0: Which
17: one time was the highest ground in Scotland. Mm. And trust me, by about September, sometimes you felt that as well. I remember one young female reporter who turned up wearing sort of hot pants and a very skimpy blouse one day. And it was all, you know, for all intents and purposes, it was a very pleasant autumnal afternoon. When she arrived, it was freezing by the time she finished. One guy sitting next to her said, offered a jacket about 4 o'clock.
0: Yeah.
17: And she refused it, said, no, I'll be fine. Then by about 6 o'clock, she was wearing three. So it was a strange place. And of course, with that stand, for some reason, football clubs used to build stands in the corner. Remember those Stamford Bridge as well?
0: Yeah.
17: Usually they stand in the corner. Well, Airdrie had one like that. It just looked like a doll's house. upstairs, it was a creaking floor, but full of history and nostalgia.
0: Absolutely. I'm looking forward to Edgeley versus East Kilbride at some point in Scottish League One. That'll be nice.
17: I look forward to seeing you up for that game.
0: Listen, if we can get an OB budget, I'll be there tomorrow. Don't worry about that. One to look forward to. Stu, back of the sun today. One of the big stories, we'll inevitably talk Community Shield, but that's probably more of a conversation for tomorrow. It is well represented on a lot of the back pages, but so too, Jeff Bezos getting in at Liverpool. I was chatting about this with Mark Donaldson from ESPN a little bit earlier this morning. I'm surprised it's taken him so long to get into sort of Premier League co-ownership or shares, whatever you want to call it. I'm sort of understanding of the methodology behind it, but this could be the start of something quite special in terms of football broadcasting, not just what it means for Liverpool, their transfer aspirations, the money he'll be putting into the club, though it won't be on the board, in terms of what this could mean for football broadcasting, including on the Amazon platform going forward.
17: Yeah, and you have a space terminal with spaceships flying fans in from the USA, and a TARDIS in the corner just in case you want to leave early. Listen, there's all sorts of permutations. The biggest one I would say is, if you've got a guy who is investing part of his own personal fortune in Liverpool or any football club or any sports franchise, it changes the whole ball game, doesn't it? You are of a generation that can remember certain things happening in football. I'm certainly of a certain generation that can remember a lot of things. When the local butcher or the in Hamilton Aki's case, the guy who owned the TV and electrical store, Jan Stepik, was the owner of Aki's and the benefactor and the guy who pumped the money in. And he seemed to be, you know, Mr. Rich. There's no resemblance to what this guy could do. And I think, you know, great for Liverpool. A lot of Liverpool fans are fearful of it. I can see why. But honestly, if he comes in and other people decide football's the way forward, it just takes it away totally from its foundations. And we're seeing that if this guy comes in, he has squillions to spend. He could buy Liverpool and several other clubs and use them as feeder clubs around Europe. He could do whatever he liked. We've seen it with the World Cup and the protests that are still going on there with Infantino. Mm-hmm. You do wonder what the end game is for football. It would just drag it away from the common man totally if it went a certain direction. I can't see that happening too much because you still need spectators, but it's where you source those spectators from. Are you suddenly going to be a Liverpool fan from Idaho? Are you suddenly going to get it increasingly like we're going to get this 39th game that's going to take place somewhere? And there's a hell of a lot of places around the world would, you know, bite your arm off for a game, not just an English encounter, but especially a Premier match. You know, Australia, the USA, even into South Africa, India. And I think it will all depend where your owners are. And the owners will say, we're stumping up the cash, we're providing the resource for these clubs. We want a piece of the action, and that piece of the action means games going somewhere else away from the core support.
0: Yeah, indeed. And it's more American influence, isn't it, in the Premier League? And well, there was a lot to like about the World Cup, other things not so much, i.e. hydration breaks, and the games effectively being turned into quarters. One wonders the more people that have control, or if not control in Bezos' case, influence, then maybe football, never mind it not being the sort of working man's game anymore, I think it just becomes a completely different sport if the wrong sort of people have their hands on the controls. But as much as it's good news for Liverpool, spending perhaps a £207 billion piggy bank is no bad thing at all. I'm interested, for that club anyway, I'm interested in what it might mean for the broadcasting side of it. Amazon, we know, have already got a little bit of interest in Premier League games. They tend to do quite well at Christmas. There's the odd midweek spate of games, isn't there? And for a long, long time now, there's been an expectation that maybe the Premier League would enter the fray. Maybe that they'll bring their own Netflix-style thing or their own Amazon-style thing. All the games in one place, their own platform. And someone like Jeff Bezos getting involved with Liverpool, being more present within the Premier League, I wonder how much of his mind is on that side of his business as much as it will be investing in the football side at Liverpool.
17: Yeah, I've always wondered about that as well. You know, the Premier League have everything there. They've all the games, they've all the assets, they've all the rights. Yet they still have this dogfight every couple of years to see who's getting the rights to the games. Maybe that suits them. Maybe it suits them having this mud fight to see who can put down the biggest check or who can turn up the gold bullion lorry to claim so many matches. And more we're seeing games, more and more tournaments as well. I have to say, Fletch, that the whole thing, you wonder where a game is, or it's being broadcast, then you have to go looking for it. I counted the other night, it was possible for a game, for me to actually have to look in 8 different places to try and find one match. Now, that might be down to advertising, that might be down to not realising actually who's broadcasting what, but the fact of the matter is, this will open it up even more, and I cannot believe that somebody like Jeff Bezos will invest in a football club and then not want a piece of the action for his core business. And who knows, it might be the making of Liverpool, it might be the breaking of Liverpool, only time will tell. The resistance so far from the fans, you know, it's futile, it's like, they're saying, well, we'll show him. It's like taking on somebody who has thermonuclear weapons with a pea shooter. This guy could just buy Anfield if he wanted, do a London Bridge impersonation and take it wherever he wanted in the world. Mm. So I think this has got a long way to run. I think it's going to be interesting. I think it's times it's going to be perilous for the football fans as well, simply because, and I said it ages ago, when football suddenly started being broadcasted, and you look back to the early 80s, I think the first game was Spurs against Aston Villa or something like that, when ITV did it. You know, you look back to those days, and you still had one game a week. Mm. Now, it's any game at any time, and, you know, you've got, like, championship matches. Yeah, this game's been shown live, but if you don't like it, just hit this red button or hit this icon or do this with this app or whatever, and you can watch a completely different game. And that just opens it up to, yes, a bigger audience, but it also opens it up to the possibility of somebody saying of an afternoon, I don't think I'll bother using my season ticket because I've actually got a pass for this game on TV, so therefore I'll sit in the comfort of my own home with a couple of cans of beer and watch it rather than get out and getting frozen. And when football came in, I said years ago, 40 years ago, this is the thin end of the wedge. Scottish football resisted it. Jim Farry used to find clauses and laws and, you know, bits and contracts, which meant that football couldn't be shown in Scotland. But In some ways, it was safeguarding what Scottish football had, and then it just became open season. And, you know, people laughed at me often, and I would say, if one of the broadcasters say the best time to show football, live football, is at 10 o'clock on a Saturday night, that's when they'll broadcast the football. Mm. I think it happened in... And the first place that happened was France, Canal Plus, for those of a certain generation. They showed the games late at night and then put something else on directly afterward, which held the attention of the audience, let's say. But that was their way into football, and that's how they piggybacked their core product on the back of football. And, you know, that was 30-odd plus years ago. It'll happen again. You know, and again, if the games are shown at, 8 o'clock at night, 10 o'clock at night, it might not be right for the football fans in this country, but you bet in the USA it's prime time television, in Asia it's prime time television, and who knows, you and I might be doing outside broadcasts from different places that we never previously expected. I noticed Stocksdale, Arizona, popping up the timeline earlier on. You know, we might get an invite out there for an OB as well as Airdrie.
0: Yeah, well, exactly. And glamour spots like the Green Hill Shopping Centre. But, you know, one thing at a time. And with regards to Canal Plus, by the way, you're absolutely right. The programmes I do remember from that channel in particular had more of an air of GCSE biology about them, if I can put it that way. Stuart Weir, thank you very much indeed for now.
17: I thought it was more geography.
0: That's one way of looking at it. 0371722344. Stuart Weir's with us going through the back pages. It's extra time. It's TalkSport.
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0: You're listening to Extra Time with Acorn Insurance, supporting British taxi drivers since 1982. Kevin Bridges, the comedian, does a great skit about the father and the son and the Sky TV and how the same channel was upstairs as down. I'll say no more than that. If you know, you know. People of a certain age. 901, says Stuart Armour in my ear. I'll say no more than that. Stuart Weir's with us going through the back pages. I'm sure he has no idea what we're talking about whatsoever.
17: Actually, can I tell you a story here?
0: Yeah, of course you can.
17: I used to... This happened to me one night, and I have to say, I was totally not interested in the slightest, because simply it wasn't coming from my household. But okay. There was a time when you used to be able to get these signal boosters, okay? And I was flicking the channels, and this hazy thing came up on my screen, and I'm like, what is this? And decided I was going to try and tune into it. And it was my next door neighbour watching. It was basically, you say, doing his GCEs in biology and geography. And his signals were coming into my house, right? That was fine. Never thought any more about it. 2 days later, the old dear who lived on the other side of it basically signaled to me. She went, I've got something to tell you, and it wasn't me that did it. I said, Ella, you don't look the sort. Oh, don't you be spreading rumours. No, I wouldn't do that. And for the next 3 weeks, every time she went to the co-op or the chip shop or the butchers, people were going, Ella, still watching those programmes.
0: It went on. Look, what goes on behind closed doors in South Lanarkshire is entirely your business. Lincoln City on the back of the eye this morning. Lincoln City, I've always said many, many times, huge love for the city, huge love for the football club. And just as we talk about Amazon Stuart, and how maybe they're the evil empire. Lincoln very much feel like the Rebel Alliance, don't they? They're in the Championship. Yeah. They're very much this, very much a people's club. Very much one of the last sort of few remaining clubs. Yeah, they've got a bit of money, but they're not a conglomerate. Many expect them to go straight back down to League One. I don't. I think they'll be okay. Co-head coaches on the grounds that their former manager, Michael Scubala, went to Bristol City during the pre-season. It was rumoured and then it happened. A move I don't really get. It always disappoints me when managers do that, or players. You think you had a story at Lincoln or at a club, wherever it might be. Why have you ended it prematurely? You could have been club legends, like Gerrard at Rangers. You know, should have stayed there, probably would have won another title, probably would have ended up getting the Liverpool job in a parallel universe. But here are these two guys, Lincoln City coaches, Chris Cohen and Tom Shaw, away in Middlesbrough, live on TalkSport 2 at 3 o'clock this afternoon. And it really says a lot that a newly promoted side in the Championship are making the back of national press. Lots to be excited about them. And it's a lovely story as well.
17: It is. And I have to say, with Lincoln City, a couple of years ago, you'll remember, they were everybody's favourite second team, so to speak, certainly because they came from nowhere. They came from a place that you know, wasn't really football orientated, but they came from out of nowhere. Suddenly people were talking about them. Then they disappeared. Now they've made a comeback. Mm. And it's almost as if they can't operate unless they've got, you know, it's like a man with two brains. Unless they've got co-managers, you can't actually operate, and it seems to work well. But anyway, it's a great story. Of course, there were all these people, maybe one or two, invested in the half and half scarves of Lincoln and Tottenham. Well, it didn't quite work out that way last season. But the fact of the matter is, they are in with the big boys. And there's a feeling, it's still a feeling that they're always going to be the underdogs, because there'll be people with more resource than they have, simply based on history. They've never been there before, but it does show you in this pyramid system that if you do it right and you do it properly and you're conscientious of what you do and you go under the radar as well, more importantly, there's nobody turning up with a checkbook to sign certain individuals from your club, then you've got half a chance. And I think a lot of people will be watching Lincoln City to see how they do. Can I also add a fantastic cathedral there? That's another story again.
0: It is, very much. And if you get an opportunity to do the roof tour, I strongly, strongly recommend it. It's great fun. We actually had our 20-year since graduation reunion last summer. And I was staying in a hotel right next to Lincoln Cathedral. And let's just say I had the world's best alarm clock every morning from overnight stay. So when I woke up with a bit of a dry mouth, shall we say, bong! Yeah. It was, never mind your government alerts, the Lincoln Cathedral bells are enough to wake anyone from a deep slumber. And they were in the National League. You're quite right to say they came from nowhere, really. They were a proud Football League club for many, many years. They sort of flitted around Division 3 and the Vauxhall Conference as it was then. And even as recently as 2017, when they were in the same division as my club, Woking, you got the feeling that things were different this time. They were getting 6,000-7,000 crowds in at National League level. And I remember being there in the away end, and I thought, even though I watched my team, I think we got beat on that occasion, I just sort of had admiration for this club. You could just tell they were going places. And how many league clubs, apart from maybe Luton, who should never have been in the National League in the first place, but for off-the-pitch matters, no other club has gone from the National League up to the brink of the Premier League in such a short space of time. It's a hell of a story. And in such stark contrast to a team like Wrexham, who have obviously worked their way through the leagues in a very, very different way. I'm so excited to see what the Imps can do. And again, at a time when we're talking about football maybe getting further and further away from the common man, from the working man, here's the little old Imps in the second tier of English football, and they'll have a go. And Sintel Bank will be an absolute fortress.
17: Yeah, you know, there's different clubs for different generations. I remember Northampton Town being in the top flight in English football, and then years later, you had to go and look for the results or where they were in the league because they'd gone down like four divisions. It does happen. They don't always come back from that. But again, as you rightly say, and make a good point, there will be people interested in Lincoln City simply because they have done it their way. Mm. They have not had a Jeff Bezos or, you know, anybody else flying in with squillions of pounds and saying, right, let's buy our way to the top. It's been done by hard graft, and they are better off in some clubs, probably because they've actually been well run. And, you know, I look forward to seeing some of the games that they play this season. It's going to be interesting as well, you know, what part they play in the whole process of the who wins promotion, who goes into playoffs, who's fighting relegation. They'll play their part, and whatever part that is, I'm not quite sure just yet. But people will watch them simply because of the if you like, the novelty value.
0: I'm a hopeless romantic when it comes to football, as you know, Stuart, and I'd like to think...
17: What the wife said.
0: Yeah, tell me about it. And I'd like to think they've got an outside chance of flirting with the playoffs. I think most of the fans would say, let's just stay up one thing at a time. But I don't know. I think teams that are on that upward trajectory, it would be a hell of a story if they could just flirt. Maybe not. I mean, they're not going to go up to the Premier League. Let's be absolutely clear about that. But... just for them to sort of flirt and have maybe a little bit of a dalliance with potential success would be really, really special. Middlesbrough-Lincoln live on TalkSport 2, 3 o'clock this afternoon. Lincoln going places, going nowhere on the back of the mail, if I can use a cheesy segue. Enzo Fernandez, we're reliably told. Chelsea imposed this weird deadline, didn't they? Saying, well, if you want to come and get him, you've got until Friday at 5 p.m. or whatever it was. City or anyone else apparently haven't been in for him. Chelsea is saying, well, he's staying put. On the one hand, I say good for them. They're trying to take control of their own destiny, trying to take control of their own squad management and not letting an asset go later on in the window. But then if City do come back or another club with that offer, are you really telling me they're going to say no?
17: This is akin to the clubs that used to put I'm trying to think who it was. There was somebody put a limit on the transfer fee for one of their players, and if we don't get over £5 million, then he ain't going anywhere. Mm. And somebody bid £5 million plus one, and that was it. That was that kicked the transfer deal into operation, and he left the club. And you know, I can see it as well. If Chelsea are going to really, really be bigger than I thought they were, if somebody comes in at the last minute and offers 119 million or 110 million or whatever it might be, though, Ben, and say, we'll take this guy off your hands. And the way football is just now, I mean, these figures are just bizarre. They're bonkers. Nobody's worth that amount of money. And I mean nobody. But the fact of the matter is, that's what you have to spend to get a semi-decent midfield player now, apparently. But the whole thing is that if that transfer deal is knocked over the edge, it's a domino effect thereafter. Mm. And I would have loved it to take place yesterday just to see what happens. But the whole transfer window thing means that everything's done. It's lastminute.com. It's done in the last day, the last couple of hours even. And if there's 120 million quid slushing around in football, you can bet your bottom dollar there'll be 130 million spent elsewhere. So it's going to be a story that's going to rumble right to the end of the transfer window, whenever that is, at the end of November this season. Not quite sure. But I cannot see the player, especially if he doesn't want to be at Chelsea, actually staying there. The players are the ones with the power. And he could force a move any day, not necessarily for 120 million either.
0: And a club like City is smart. I mean, or any club could just come in and say, well, we'll give you more, but it's going to be based on performance. It's going to be based on percentages. It's going to be based on bonuses and what's the word I'm looking for? Like triggers being activated and that sort of thing. Enzo Fernandez, by the way, I think he's probably going to get booed at every ground he plays at this season, apart from Stamford Bridge. So I wouldn't be surprised if a foreign club did come in for him. But again, just this stance, just this... I do understand it. I admire the principle of it, but it just feels like a bit empty. And you're right. If an offer does come in and they do turn it down, then you have to hold your hands up and say, well, fair enough, Chelsea, you've stuck to your guns. Well done, principle, kept the squad together and everything else. But they'll look a little bit silly if he does end up going for, say, 115... plus percentages to somewhere like City.
17: It'll still go for 130 million, though. It'll still go for 120 million. It'll be 100 million cash or 90 million cash and 30 million added on for half and half scarves, you know, his own brand of aftershave and pre-season tickets to Lincoln City. There'll be something added into that, or even a subscription to Canal Plus, but we can only dream.
0: Yeah, absolutely right. Thank you very much, Tim. The Melbourne posh fan has been in touch. He hates the idea of a 39th game. And this is a guy that's down in Melbourne, Australia. Ruins the integrity of the league. However, selling FA Cup third round games overseas would be great. and a cash cow for smaller clubs. You're right, but if it's a non-league club, trying to get a non-league club somewhere like Melbourne would have to be one hell of a sponsor.
17: I could just see the club secretary trying to book a bus to Kuala Lumpur. You know,
0: exactly.
17: When do we need to leave? Well, we need to leave tomorrow, so we better get going. Yeah, it's going to be interesting.
0: For a ferry to Lanzarote, you know, for my club Woking. And hey, we're trying to get there on an OB as it is. Any excuse, Stuart, you know me. Thank you very much indeed, Stuart Weir. What does the rest of the day look like for you? I take it you'll be taking in the game.
17: I'll be watching football, probably carrying doors and labouring for my son for a bit. And then this evening, I will be in Edinburgh for the tattoo.
0: Oh, wow.
17: In the castle. So that should be good fun.
0: Plenty to talk about tomorrow morning then. Thank you very much, Stuart. Enjoy your day.
17: All the best, guys.
0: Cheers. 03717223344. Martin in Stockport has dropped us a WhatsApp. Morning, Ben. It's the start of an epic weekend. Just starting the drive down to Plymouth to roar on the mighty Stockport. Rick in London, extra time. Well done, Ben Fletcher. Oh, thank you. You can get a £10 Wolves voucher. For always giving a good shout out to the National League. A great league, real teams, real football, accessible to real fans. My club is Altrincham, holders of the record for non-league FA Cup giant killing. Rick in London. That's the thing. I mean, I know we have non-league day later in the year. It's usually the last Saturday in March. But I always say, if you're a disillusioned Premier League fan or even Championship fan, go and see what your local non-league team are doing. It doesn't have to be National League. National League South, all the way down to Isthmian Premier and various other clubs. We have a section every week on this show, proudly. We speak to the non-league paper and the executive editor, John Couch. And we'll always shine a light on life below League Two, as we like to call it, because quite frankly, I think it's better in many, many ways than life above it. 03717223344 81089 on the text. If you're on your way to a game already, like Martin, the Stockport fan, on his way down to Plymouth, let us know where you are, what you're doing. Maybe you're off on holiday, off to the airport. You know where we are. It's Extra Time on TalkSport.
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0: Extra time on Talk Sport with me, Ben Fletcher. 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It's Mark Dolan from 6 with Weekend Breakfast on Talk. Siobhan Ahern and Tony Cascarino with Weekend or Game Day Breakfast, whatever they call it now. It'll always be Match Day Live in my book. From six. So look forward to that. On my way back to Leafy Surrey, Isthmian Central League, Jersey Bulls, hopefully good season. Playing Hayes and Yedding in the FA Trophy today. Wish us luck. Good luck. Yeah. Jersey Bulls. Jersey, yeah, they're in the same division as Redhill, which is one of the non-league teams close to me. And there was a ridiculous situation at the end of the season before last, where I think Jersey were looking like they were going to get promoted, but there was a complaint made about the fact they had an unregistered player, so they had a points deduction.
1: Oh.
0: So it looked like Redhill were then going to go up. Redhill then had a complaint made against them. There was a player registration issue from a game in October, so they had a points deduction. So it ended up being that both Jersey and Redhill ended up in the playoffs, I think knocked each other out or didn't make it, and then Whiteleaf, who were a completely different team, went up automatically.
1: Oh, a bit of drama in
0: it
1: the
0: was
1: lower
0: massive, massive drama. But but Jersey, I think I'm right in saying, I didn't leave a name there, Jay is it, 1523, I think I'm right in saying they have to pay the travel costs of all the teams in their division, because obviously Jersey have to fly into the mainland England to play all their games. But if you're an English team, that's a hell of an expense to get all the way down to Jersey, isn't it?
1: Oh, big time.
0: You've been to Jersey before?
1: I've been to Guernsey.
0: Oh, Guernsey.
1: Yeah,
0: you've done the Channel Islands.
1: Oh, like Guernsey's great. There's loads of old sort of World War II bunkers everywhere, which is quite interesting, actually.
0: Operation Zigzag, which I've told you about before. Great story about a common crook who during the Second World War, Jersey, went down to his prison cell for robbing or nicking a car, whatever it was, with a British police officer. A couple of days, weeks passed, and then all of a sudden a German guard came down and they'd invaded.
1: Oh my goodness.
0: And he said, well, I've got no love for the British institution. They've put me in prison. He became a German spy.
1: Ah.
0: Went out to Germany. They trained him up and everything else. He parachuted into Scotland and got caught almost immediately. He might even have surrendered, actually. And he became a double agent, Agent All right. Zigzag. It's a Ben McIntyre book. Very, very good read. If you're looking for some sun lounger reading this summer, very, very good story. And I won't say any more than that, but he's involved in these missions where he's basically misinforming both British and German intelligence. And just a lovely bit of boy's own, if you like, military history. But, yeah, never done the Channel Islands. Our mate Ian Lane's from Jersey, of course. He swapped one island for the other in Lanzarote.
1: Yeah, I mean Guernsey's all right, but there's no real road infrastructure. I mean, there's roads, but they're all sort of little windy roads going everywhere. And everyone there seems to put like produce outside their houses, you know, right. The honesty box. Yeah.
0: Oh yeah, you get a lot of that over here now.
1: Oh, yeah.
0: Like plants, especially, or potatoes. I see more lemonade stands these days.
1: Really?
0: Right, on hot days, yeah. You see kids sort of sit out there. And I always think, I really should stop and buy one. Or tabletop sales. Kids selling, like, books and toys. And I think, does anyone actually stop there? I hope they do.
1: Yeah.
0: Jay says that Jersey do play. They do pay the travel costs for all the teams travelling.
1: Blimey.
0: Yeah, so that's a big outlay, isn't it?
1: Yeah.
0: You got doggy daycare this morning, Mark?
1: I have.
0: Looking forward to that. I'm going to head home and get some shut-eye. Stuart Armour, our technical producer, what does the rest of Saturday look like for you?
2: So I'm going to go home, try and get a little nap in, wake up about lunchtime, and just chill, because I've got a busy day Sunday.
0: Are you at liberty to say what you're doing?
2: I'm going to the Formula E at the XL Centre.
0: Been wined and dined, aren't you?
2: I'm going with Saudi Arabia.
1: All of them?
2: Yeah. The Public Investment Fund have invited me to hospitality over there.
0: Oh, very nice.
1: Wow.
2: Get to walk the podium, not the podium, the starting grid before the race.
0: Amazing.
2: Yeah. So, and I'm hoping that John Jackson has secured me access to Lola, the racing garage.
0: Okay.
2: So, yeah, get to meet them.
0: I thought for a minute you meant Lola of Eurotrash. that's a very, very different one entirely.
1: Oh, yeah.
0: Oh, that'd be good then. So we don't have your company tomorrow night.
2: That's a bit of a shame.
0: Who have Air got this weekend?
2: Air played last night. We don't want to talk about it.
0: Oh, come on, it wasn't it? I didn't know that. 3-2 defeat.
2: Oh, thanks for that.
0: I do apologise. Yeah, don't tell Stuart where I said this, but I do hope Airdrie give Hamilton the Academical an absolute spanking.
1: He's still listening, probably.
0: I do love the Diamonds. And as I say, went there many, many moons ago. 1998, I think it was. It might have been 99. And a 10,000-seat stadium with about 1,500 people in it. 0-0 draw. Every game I've been to three games in Scotland. Scotland v Croatia, goalless draw. Same day that England beat Germany in September 2001. I watched Greenock Morton beat Kilmarnock in a Scottish Cup game. That was good. And Airdrie, Clydebank, who sadly no longer exists.
2: Clyde is still around, aren't they?
0: Clyde are, but Clydebank, defunct. So what does doggy daycare involve then?
1: I'm not quite sure, Rick. I'm guessing this lady's a bit like Barbara Woodhouse, you know, that old school, and she's been very strict with us. And I think it's just teaching him tricks and...
0: discipline.
1: Yeah. But he's great. He'll make a really good agility dog, you know, the whole slalom thing and all that sort of thing. Yeah, it should be good.
0: Yeah, something to look forward to. And is that local to you?
1: It is, yeah, just down the road in sunny Northampton. And I'm hoping to get a couple of treats.
0: Oh, really? For yourself or?
1: I don't know.
0: I wasn't sure what you meant by that.
1: Yeah.
0: You're talking about an ice cream or something a little bit more lewd than that?
1: Yeah, why not? An ice cream will do.
0: Why not? And no more alerts, please, British government. We've had enough. Of those, I had three last night. I should point out, by the way, we had a message from somebody down under saying that's the MSN Messenger sound effect. We know. We appreciate your message, but we know. We do know. We were just trying to sort of illustrate a point. Pedro in Australia. Yeah, it did make the screen shake, didn't it? Those were the days.
1: Mm.
0: This morning's One Word Wonder was... Go on, Stu, tell them what it was.
4: I can't remember.
0: Yes, you can.
4: I don't know the name of the, I can't remember the name of the song. I really can't.
1: Well, this is awkward.
0: Yeah. Hold, please, caller.
4: What's going on? No.
1: I've got time to Shazam it.
4: It's Ray... Robo. I can't remember. It's Guardians of the Galaxy.
0: Yeah. Guardians of the Galaxy. You're absolutely right. We're running out of time. Thank you very much indeed for everyone who took part today. We'll be back tomorrow morning looking back on the championship action. Keep it TalkSport.
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19: From the Sky News Centre at 5, former Cambridge professor Jason Arday has been found dead at the age of 41. It comes after allegations of plagiarism emerged. He resigned from the university last week, saying the intense media scrutiny had taken a profound toll on him. Labour MP for Clapham and Brixton Hill, Bel Ribeiro Addy, says the focus now should be on his family.
20: They are the ones that have been affected by this the most and those closest to him. And the main reason is to ask you, the media, is it not enough? He has been subjected over the past few weeks to some of the worst media scrutiny I've ever seen.
19: Fire services are urging people not to call 999, simply to report neighbours having barbecues following the government's nationwide wildfire alert. Millions of us received an emergency phone message last night warning not to light fires, barbecues or fireworks. Network Rail says it wants to reassure passengers that Britain's network ranks among the safest in the world. It follows two derailments in under 24 hours. No significant injuries have been reported after two carriages were involved in an incident near Wickford in Essex yesterday. Two people are still in hospital after Thursday's crash close to Lewes Station in East Sussex. Rachel Heath, who was travelling on the London to Eastbourne service, says it was terrifying.
3: It just started rocking, bumping a bit, and then it started rocking side to side very violently, like a seesaw. And I just remember looking around to all of the passengers and just seeing the sheer panic and fear in everyone's face.
19: A man's pleaded guilty to shooting dead the boss of an American healthcare company outside a hotel in New York. But lawyers for Luigi Mangione say he can't be assured a fair trial. A powerful magnitude 7.7 earthquake has struck off the coast of Indonesia. It's damaged buildings and homes and killed at least two people. And Britain's Keely Hodgkinson has taken silver in the 800 metres at the European Athletics Championships in Birmingham. That's the latest. I'm Daisy Steele.

0: and pure passion of the EFL is back. Title charges, playoff dreams and relegation battles. This is your guide to what's changed this summer. And beside me, I would want no one else. EFL expert Adrian Clark is with me. Adrian, how are we doing? How excited are you for the opening weekend in the EFL?
1: Yeah, thanks, Ollie. Yeah, hello, everybody. I'm super excited. I've sort of chilled out over the summer, haven't worked too hard, in readiness for what is going to be a very enjoyable slog, because that's what it is, isn't it? When you work on the in the Premier League and the EFL games, it is a long season, but I'm refreshed, I'm ready to go, and I'm pretty sure there's going to be some great stories to follow over the coming weeks and months. It's going to be great.
0: Well, don't forget, TalkSport and TalkSport 2 is your home of the EFL. On Saturday, it's game day live from 12 o'clock. Adrian Durham presents commentary of Bolton's return to the Championship against Preston. We're going to hear from Bolton manager Stephen Schumacher a little bit later on. Then from 2:30 on Saturday, all the goals as they go in from the EFL, while Middlesbrough against Lincoln can be found on TalkSport 2 at 3 o'clock. That's followed by Sheffield United against Birmingham at 5:30. And then on Sunday, more action for you. Watford against Southampton at 1:30. Burnley against West Ham at 4 p.m. both on TalkSport 2. And the Championship weekend concludes with Cardiff against Wrexham at 8 o'clock on TalkSport 2. And Adrian, you will be there for that Welsh derby. Looking forward to it?
1: Yeah, big time. Yeah. Now, Cardiff against Wrexham. Obviously, Cardiff just come up from League One. The feel-good factor's definitely returned to that particular city under Brian Barry Murphy. Good young team, play lovely football, and I'm sure they would absolutely love to put one over on the Hollywood Wrexham boys. And look, three Welsh teams, of course, you shouldn't forget Swansea as well. So a little bit of bragging rights, I would suggest, up for grabs this season between those three. But yeah, Cardiff Wrexham should be a belter. And I'm actually at Middlesbrough against Lincoln on Saturday afternoon as well. So that's a fascinating game. So you've got one team that's absolutely fancied to make it to the Premier League. They just fell short last year in Borough. And then, of course, you've got Lincoln, who really shouldn't be in the Championship. They've got, you know, small budget, not a big club. They defied all expectations to make it to the second tier. So that'll be a fascinating game as well.
0: And they got themselves a new celebrity fan in Jason Cundy for most of last season too, didn't they? Right, before we get into all the previews and predictions, just want to talk about some of the new rules and the new formats within the EFL this season. The Championship playoffs will expand to include teams finishing from third to eighth. Third and fourth will qualify directly for the semi-finals. Those are both two-legged still. While fifth will host eighth and sixth will host seventh in one match quarterfinals. And the change that EFL says is aiming, Adrian, to keep more clubs competitive towards the end of the season. There are some managers that have questioned whether the previous system needed changing. What are your thoughts on it?
1: If there's one thing that didn't need changing, in my opinion, it's the playoffs. They're absolutely perfect. I love the format. It's clean, you know, third place six, you know, fifth place, yeah, fourth place fifth, etc. over the two legs. It works brilliantly and we love the playoffs. But my initial opposition to it has kind of faded, I've got to say. First up, tell me a manager that wouldn't want an extra two playoff spots. I mean, of course they want them, because, you know, if you're sort of underperforming and you're stuck in mid-table and you can't get to six, you've now got a chance, haven't you? So I think a lot of managers would be buzzing about it. And look, from a fan perspective, and we're all fans, aren't we? It's good to have another couple of games. You know, playoffs are always full of drama and an incident, so we get a couple of extra games. So yeah, I can absolutely live with it. But personally, I did feel that the original way of doing it was pretty perfect.
0: It is funny though too, isn't it? Because in fairly recent seasons, we've seen the promoted three go straight back down from the Premier League. There is a worry about the growing gap. That trend was bucked, of course, last season with both Leeds and Sunderland managing to stay in the Premier League. But if a team finishes eighth, Adrian, makes it to the Premier League, firstly, how do you think that will be looked upon? But also, how worried would you be about that gap in quality?
1: Yeah, there would maybe be a lack of, you know, gap in quality. But

0: was turning that down. Yeah, let's just see how it goes.
1: Yeah, I'm kind of with you. Can we really complain as fans to see even more games in the playoffs? I'm not sure that we can. Let's talk about some of the law changes too. There's the 10-second substitution rule. Substituted players are going to have a maximum of 10 seconds to leave the pitch. If they take longer, they must still leave, but their replacement can't enter the pitch until the first stoppage after 1 minute of active gameplay has elapsed. That will leave the team temporarily down to 10 men. And there's also a tactical injury crackdown too. Players receiving medical treatment on the pitch or trigger an injury stoppage must remain off the field for 1 full minute after play restarts. This is to stop tactical injuries that are meant to break an opponent's momentum. What are your thoughts on this and how they could impact some of the play in the Championship and the league's blow?
0: Don't mind it. Yeah, don't mind it at all. Like, I think that that's one thing that I got really frustrated at going to games last season. These sort of tactical injury breaks. You know exactly what's happening, but you can't really accuse someone of feigning it. So I think that this way, it will act as a little bit of a deterrent, won't it, if they have to be with 10 men for a little bit longer. And look, yeah, I think we've all been at games where players have taken about a minute to walk off the pitch, you know, and take in the acclaim. It's like, get on with it. So I'm all for it. I just feel that initially refs will be hot on it. They'll clamp down on the 10 seconds to get off. After that, they'll just forget about it and it'll be as per. But I like the intention of the rule changes for sure.
1: Let's talk about the three that have come down then into the Championship. First of all, and some of the transfer business of the Premier League, of the former Premier League sides. Let's start with West Ham. It's not just about the business they've done, it's who they've managed to keep. Nuno Espirito Santo will be taking charge of them this season, but also they've kept Jarrod Bowen. Was that a surprise to you to see Bowen stay down with them in the Championship?
0: It wasn't a surprise to me because I know that he loves West Ham, and obviously he's married into a West Ham family, you know, with his father-in-law, very strong West Ham supporter. So it might have been awkward for him to turn around and say, right, I'm off. But I genuinely think he's staying for the right reasons. He believes that it'll only be a year. And actually, it could be quite a fun year for Jarrod Bowen, for the West Ham squad, for the West Ham supporters, because the last few seasons, it's been a bit miserable. They've lost a lot of games. It's been very, very flat. They've taken some absolute batterings. This time around, they could be the ones dishing it out. And as a player, I wouldn't be that upset to be a part of that. And yeah, I think it speaks volumes about Bowen's personality. And the thing is, if you're in the West Ham dressing room and you think, oh, I wish I was in the Prem, right? And then you look and you see Jarrod Bowen next year, you think, well, I can't ask to leave, can I? If he's staying, I've got to stay. You know, so I think it has a knock-on effect. And, you know, for Castellanos and Pablo and, you know, all these guys, Ward-Prowse and others, I think they, you know, most of them are going to stick around, and that makes West Ham favourites for me, clearly. And, you know, they've brought in some good players as well, with Veltman coming in, Manor Solomon as well. Yeah, they look exceptionally strong. And they've got a manager that's done it before. And I remember Nuno's Wolves in the Championship, and they were unbelievable. One of the best teams I've seen with my own eyes get promoted from the Championship to the Premier League. So, you know, I think West Ham fans have got plenty to look forward to.
1: I was going to ask you about Bowen, actually. Could he be one of the best players in terms of being in their prime that we've seen in the Championship? Obviously, we're yet to see how it goes this season, but the amount of quality he has, this is a guy that only just missed out on getting into the England squad for the World Cup. You think of some of the names down the years, obviously Mitrovic, you mentioned that Wolves team there. I would probably pick out Ruben Neves,
0: absolutely,
1: maybe Adel Taarabt, but Bowen will be in that conversation for sure.
0: Yeah, Eze was a brilliant player, wasn't he, in the Championship? Yeah, look, I think he could be one of the Championship's greatest ever players, really, you know, in terms of where he's at in his career. He should find it easy. He should, in my opinion, score 20 goals, you know, and he's not a striker either. I think he can get 20, especially if he stays fit. I also think he could probably get 10 or 15 assists as well. So, yeah, if you're looking for sort of player of the year material. You know, you're looking to get an early wager on with TalkSport, but maybe Jared Bowen could be the guy. But it's not just him. I mean, Castellanos, I think, is going to plunder loads of goals. I quite like him. He's a little bit different. And if his head is right, I think he'll get over 20 goals too.
1: Speaking of Wolves, what's your read on them? Some interesting business. They've brought in Kieran Trippier on a free transfer.

0: transfer, Raul Jimenez as well, with that reunion, absolute fan favourite too. But some other interesting business from them too. How do you see them getting on?
1: Pretty well, yeah. I think you look at their lineup and it doesn't look that different to when they're in the Premier League. Raul Jimenez has a brilliant relationship with the fans, with the club, so that will give them a lift. I think he can score goals still in that level. Kieran Trippier, I mean, I'd have been a bit peeved if I was Kieran Trippier, because he signed for Rob Edwards and then 24 hours later Rob Edwards gets sacked and it's like, hang on a sec, does my contract still count? But of course it does. So hopefully he'll get on with the new guy, Cesar Pesotto, and we'll see how it goes. I think there's an asterisk against them because of the ownership. It's not the totally happy place at the moment, Molyneux. They've got it. They've got a manager in that with no English football experience. So I think it's a watching brief for Wolves. I'd certainly put them behind West Ham in terms of the pecking order.
0: How about Burnley then? New manager Nicky Hyen coming in. He's going to have to adapt from the Belgian Pro League to the Championship and the grind that involves. What have you made of their business?
1: I wouldn't say I'm worried about Burnley, but I'm not getting that many positive vibes. Obviously, in the Carabao Cup, they drew, didn't they, with Notts County and got through on penalties. So, Nicky Hyen, he could well be a very good coach. I'm sure he is an excellent coach. He's got a terrific record in the Belgian Pro League, but I'm surprised. I'm surprised that was the route that Burnley wanted to take. And look, it's not massive ins and outs. It's not been hugely busy. They'll miss Maxime Estève. He was their best defender for me. So if I was to have it a pecking order, it'd be West Ham, Wolves, then Burnley. That's how I feel in terms of positivity about those three clubs.
0: And that's just us looking at the teams that went down last season. There'll be plenty of runners and riders, you imagine.
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0: Who would be your two, if I put you on the spot, Adrian, yeah, your two okay. stone cold picks for automatic promotion?
1: Oh, there's no stone cold picks in the championship, Ollie. Come on. that's a ridiculous way of saying it, but I'll answer it. I'll respect it. West Ham, that is a stone cold, they're going up prediction. I mean, I don't see a world where they fluff their lines. I really don't. I think West Ham have the players, they have the manager. They have a big crowd as well. They're going to have a lot of support. So West Ham, I think, will win the title. Who's going to go up with them? There's two that really spring to mind, and that's Middlesbrough, who were so close last year. Great coach in Kim Hjelberg. They've signed some good players. They've signed a good striker in Will Lancashire. Really good prospect, I think he is. They've signed a great goalie in Radek Vitek as well from Man United. So strengthened at both ends of the pitch. Them or Norwich. Norwich were the team with a big momentum at the end of last season under Philippe Clement. I think they're definitely heading in the right direction. But I'll go for Borough. Borough alongside the Irons.
0: Norwich is a very big shout. Just on Radek Vitek, by the way, I don't know if you saw his interview the other day where he got in a bit of trouble. It was his first interview as a new signing. And he called Middlesbrough a new stepping stone in his career. Maybe not the best way to sell yourself to the fans.
1: He might as well have said that he was born a Sunderland fan, mightn't he? You know, I mean, you talk about getting off on the wrong foot. I mean, yeah, no club wants to be seen as a stepping stone. So for your first words to include that dreaded phrase, it's... yeah, it's not a great start. But you know what? He's good. He's a good keeper. He's a really good keeper. I think he is an upgrade on Sol Brin. And I think that could be a difference maker. I really do, in terms of Middlesbrough's prospects. So bad start, but I've got a feeling it might be a better ending.
0: Yeah, potentially. And then maybe off to another club. Who knows? If we look at that playoff scramble, then obviously now a top eight that will have a chance to go up. Every year we know that there's always a surprise package, someone who's going to crash that playoff party. Who might be that dark horse for you this season? Or it might be a few dark horses, given that we've got a couple of extra
1: there's
0: places.
1: A few. Yeah, like Norwich is one of them, but I don't know how dark a horse they particularly are at the moment. Obviously, you've got your Birminghams and Wrexham, massive ambition. And you think, well, if they spend money, which they're going to, or they have, and they're going to spend more, then they'll surely be there or thereabouts. I think of teams that haven't really been in the mix for a while, keep your eye on Bristol City. I know that they got off to a bad start getting knocked out of the Carabao Cup, but, you know, they've... You know, got the manager Michael Scubala from Lincoln. You know, clearly a manager on the rise. They've signed the two best League One strikers, and I know it's a division below, but Laurent Tolai from Plymouth and the guy from Leyton Orient as well. Excellent players, excellent players, and there's one or two other good acquisitions there. So maybe Bristol City can make that step up from sort of being nearly boys to a side that can challenge for promotion. But it's going to be Wolves, Burnley, these sort of teams, Norwich, Southampton maybe, Birmingham, Wrexham. But they're the teams that I expect to be there. Bristol City would be a surprise, along with sort of a Swansea City or someone like that.
0: Which manager do you think starts this season, Adrian, under the most pressure from their fan base or their board?
1: Chris Davis at Birmingham, definitely. I think what happened with the ownership at Birmingham, with the owner, you know, he's a great guy, Tom Wagner, and he suffered a stroke, didn't he? And I think he's focused on his recovery, which is the right thing to do. And I think that probably helped Chris Davis when they were struggling a bit towards the end of last season. They've decided not to do anything. But I do feel that if Birmingham get off to a poor start, then he'll be under pressure, which for me feels harsh because of the good stuff that he has done. But I think that is probably a fair comment. You're probably looking at Portsmouth, at John Mussino as well. You know, there's a lot of speculation around his future. There was even a lot of talk that he might choose to leave Pompey in the summer. He didn't. He stuck around. And then you've also got Chris Wilder at Sheffield United. Terrible season for them last year, really. If it's going to be bland again, if it's going to be a nothing campaign, maybe they might make that change. And of course, I shouldn't forget Watford. I mean, any manager that signs a contract to be the Watford head coach is immediately under pressure, right? I mean, how many coaches
0: it's
1: are
0: in the contract?
1: I reckon it's going to be between 3 and 4 coaches again this season down at Vicarage Road.
0: Okay, I mean that's the least stone cold prediction you've made, I think, yes. Adrian, because we never know with Watford, of course. I do want to ask you about the promoted trio that have come up. You've mentioned Lincoln and Cardiff already, but let's hear from the Bolton manager Stephen Schumacher, who spoke to TalkSport's Anil Candola about their main objectives this season.
14: I would like to obviously consolidate. That's the goal. That's the aim, to try and sustain Championship football for next season. You know, we've been a long time out of this level. It's been a tough journey. From 7 years ago, this football club was almost out of business and went all the way down to League Two. Spent 5 years in League One. So the objective now is to try and stay in the Championship for as long as possible, say consolidate this season and try and progress and get stronger as a club next year. So the aim, if someone said to me right now, you know, you'll surprise one or two, you know, that's what we want to try and do, take that momentum in, surprise a couple of teams and then guarantee safety with it, we'll take it.
15: If you had one message for the Bolton fans who'll be listening to this going into that new incredible Championship season, what would you say?
14: Two things really: enjoy the ride and stick together, because as I say, it's been a long journey to get to this point. Bolton Wanderers have been one of the stronger teams for the last 3 or 4 seasons in League One, where we win the majority of games. So there will be a bit more up and down this year. So yeah, just enjoy every game as it comes and let's stick together, because it's going to be important. We're going to need everybody.
0: Yeah, it's unsurprising really, isn't it, Adrian, that he wants consolidation because of that long journey that he talks about there. I mean, it's been an absolute rollercoaster for Bolton and their fans.
1: Yeah, but look, it's great. You've seen Coventry City, you know, the tribulations that they had, and they've got to the Premier League. Well, Bolton have been through similar, you know, almost went out of business a couple of times in administration, and they've fought their way back. It's been a slowish journey, but you know, they deserve their place in the Championship. But it won't be easy. It definitely won't be easy. You could tell, you know, when he was talking there, Stephen Schumacher, he knows it's going to be hard. I don't, you know, he's obviously, they can invest again between now and the end of the window. But, you know, he's lost to Mario Kozier-Dubry, who was a loan player. He was a real talisman, a star for them last year. Mason Burstow as well up front was great for them, and he's moved elsewhere. So I think if they can survive in the Championship, Bolton Wanderers, that's job done. And you'd probably say the same for Lincoln City and maybe Cardiff City as well. You know, I think it won't be easy for any of them, but I don't think they'll be, they're not nailed on to be bottom three, any of them. You know, they've got a fighting chance.
0: Who are you looking at then, Adrian, as teams that could potentially be in that bottom three come the end of the season?
1: Blackburn, I'm afraid. Neighbours, of course, are Bolton. I've watched Blackburn a fair bit for TalkSport and TalkSport 2, and they haven't been good. You know, whenever I've seen them, they've sort of looked a bit flat and disappointing, especially going forward. They're fairly solid, but they don't inspire. And, you know, it's great that Tony Mowbray's back. It's a lovely story. But as far as I'm aware, they've only signed one player this summer. So, you know, there's a feeling that they're treading water a little bit. There's a little bit of worry about Preston as well, another team that's sort of been stuck in the Championship for a while. Are they sort of on a downward turn? You could probably look at Portsmouth as well. Personally, I think Lincoln might be all right. I know they're favourites to go down, and it's weird that they've got co-managers. I never worked with a co-manager, but you know, I'm immediately thinking, well, what if me and you were co-managers, Ollie, and I wanted to pick one player and you wanted to pick a different one? Like, how do you settle it? how do you decide? Like, that's why you have a hierarchy. So, like, I don't know how that's going to work. I get it on the training ground. They both do equally good work, probably have different strengths. This is Tom Shaw and Chris Cohen, by the way. But you've got to make decisions. And if you disagree over a decision, I think that's problematic. But even so, they were such a good team last year together. They've got momentum. They've got great spirit. I think they can get some points on the board, particularly early on.
0: I don't know, Adrian. I think we would take Lincoln into the Premier League, to be honest with you, if we were put in charge. Maybe we'll get the Watford job.
1: Rock, paper, scissors to see who we drop this week. I mean, it's a strange old situation.
0: Listen, I know you'll have already picked some of them out and mentioned them so far, but when you look at the transfer window overall, championship-wise, who have been those standout signings who you're looking forward to seeing?
1: It's a really good question. I think the ones at Middlesbrough do stand out in Lancashire and VTech. I'm looking elsewhere. I mean, it's not been sort of eye-watering business being done by anybody. I think that Jimmy J. Morgan coming in at West Bromwich Albion could be a really smart acquisition. He's got off to a flyer at the weekend. He's a player from Chelsea. He was on loan last year at Peterborough. And, I think he's absolutely flying at the moment. So Jimmy J. Morgan is a name to keep your eye on. So maybe West Bromwich Albion will be a bit stronger this year. I think Swansea, signed Ross Stewart from Southampton, proven player at championship level, if he can stay fit. And the other one that they've signed is the guy, you might remember him from the World Cup, Elijah Joost. He was terrific for New Zealand in the World Cup finals. Obviously, they weren't there long, but he made quite a big impression. So, yeah, there are a few that I like. Southampton, obviously, I think it's really important that they got the goalie on a permanent deal, Perez, and they also got Carl Larin, another World Cup player from Canada. He signed permanently too. So, the Saints squad's looking good. It's just like, what on earth is going to happen with Tonda Ekpeyemi? Like, we just don't know. That's why I find it hard to talk about Southampton until we know whether the manager's got a long ban or not.
0: Yeah, just on that situation, is there a sense of surprise for you that there wasn't a parting of the ways between him and Southampton anyway?
1: I was staggered that Southampton stuck with Tonda Ekpeyemi. He did bring the club into disrepute. It was a serious offence, or offences. And, let's be honest, these are just the incidents that they've admitted to. I find it odd that there's just those three and that wasn't maybe something they did more often. But anyway, it's just... Yeah, I personally would have moved on from that manager and tried to just bring in somebody fresh, because the hangover is not going to be pretty. They're going to be the boo boys, Southampton. Everywhere they go in the Championship this season, they're going to get hammered by opposition fans. They're going to be calling them cheats. They're going to be the team everybody loves to hate. And that might inspire them, but it also might not be that pleasant for anyone involved at Southampton. So I just think, yes, he's a good manager. Yes, he's a good coach, but there are other good coaches out there. He's darkened the name of your football club, and I would have got rid. The only reason Tonda Ekpeyemi is still manager of Southampton is because he's good. If the chairman thought, I'm not sure about him, he would have sacked him straight away. Trust me.
0: Okay, coming up next, we're going to hear from Wigan centre-back James Carragher on the advice his dad, Jamie, gives him as we get stuck into Leagues 1 and 2. This is the TalkSport Daily.
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0: This is the TalkSport Daily with me, Ollie Clink. I'm alongside EFL expert Adrian Clark. Don't forget, if you're listening to us on Spotify and you're a fan of an EFL team, leave a comment on the episode letting us know how well your team will do. Adrian, let's take a look at League One then, starting with those teams that have come down from the Championship, including Leicester City. Look, a massive club in stature. We're just over a decade on from them winning the Premier League, of course. Can they retool quickly? I mean, how concerned are you about Leicester City and life in League One?
1: I'm not concerned, really. What they've got to do is get the fans back on side because, you know, I live in the area and the supporters were not happy and they haven't been happy for 2 years, particularly with the ownership. Now, the ownership is looking to sell, we believe. You know, they're happy to potentially find a buyer. So that's something to keep your eye on over the course of this season. I think they've made a good choice with the manager. I know there are a lot of Russell Martin haters out there, people that want to laugh at him for sort of having that plan A and only really sticking with it, you know, constantly playing out from the back, even if it's costing goals. Well, I like the style of football. I really do. I think it's good to watch. And the Southampton team he took to the Premier League was fantastic. You know, a real special team. And they, you know, the long unbeaten run under him. I think he's a good manager and he signed good players. Signed a couple of keepers. You've got Connor Chaplin, experienced player from Ipswich. Tommy Watson, he's excellent. The guy who took Sunderland to the Premier League with that playoff final goal. He's still young and hungry. Liam Cullen from Swansea is a good player. Wes Burns also from Ipswich. There's, you know, they're signing players that should really be in the Championship. And they've got the crucial thing with Leicester is that they've got rid of almost all of the massive earners, all the guys that were draining the resources. And a lot of them, you know, I'm not in that dressing room. I don't want to name names, but a lot of them were accused of not giving their all last season. And those players have gone.
0: Talk to me about Sheffield Wednesday then. I mean, we talk about clubs that have gone on long journeys. I mean, just a torrid season for them last time out. Ended though with hope, with new ownership and no points deduction. So how optimistic do you feel that they can be heading into the new season?
1: Oh, it's completely, you know, it's night and day, isn't it, from last season? I think full credit to all of them because they never gave up. I mean, it was a disaster. They were minus points the whole season. And it must have been, you know, horrible really to be a part of, but they stuck at it and they were professional throughout and they did their best. And they weren't, you know, they were competitive in a lot of games with really what was a team of kids. So credit the manager, credit the players. But what they've done, they've signed 13 new ones, you know. So one of them's Barry Bannon, has gone back there. So that's a great story. He's going to, you know, shine, I'm sure, in League One. A couple of other eye catchers they brought in. Louis Barry, I mean, you'll know him. You'll have known about him for years because he was a Villa wonder kid, wasn't he, Ollie? And he's never really been given a chance at Villa. He's been here, there and everywhere on loan. He's signed permanently at Hillsborough. So I think that will do him good. Archie Gray's brother, Harry Gray's there. You know, Billy Mitchell from Millwall. Mason Burstow, I talked about before, signed from Hull. You know, so I think they've got a chance at promotion. But, you know, I'm not going to lock them in, but I think they've got a chance.
0: Coming up, MK Dons, Notts County, Cambridge United and Bromley. Just on Notts County and MK Dons, can they take that momentum from League Two promotion straight into what is a pretty tough start for them both?
1: Yeah, I would look at it two different ways. I'd say MK Dons, yes. Look at the guy who's in charge, Paul Warren. I mean, if he manages in League One, they go up. That's kind of what's happened in his career. So he's the ultimate specialist. So I think there's a lot of people jumping on that bandwagon. They're actually a really good team as well. And they've signed some great players. I mean, Dan Barlas has come in from Middlesbrough. Very good player, midfielder, as is Ryan Wintle, who's been in Cardiff central midfield for years. They've brought Sam Nombe back to the club. They've signed some names, and I think that they'll be competitive. Notts County is different. I think they've lost their strikers from last year, signed a whole bunch of new players, and we just don't know. I'm not quite sure where to pitch Notts County at the moment. If I was to hazard a guess, I'd say that they'll be bottom half, and MK Dons are more likely to push on into the top half.
0: Who could be then among those dark horses? Who do you feel could be a bit of a surprise package in League One this season?
1: Yeah, I don't know. You probably wouldn't call Luton a surprise package, but I think that they will go well. Jack Wilshere's done a good job so far. They've won a trophy, EFL trophy, of course, and they finished the season well. So I fancy them. But more of a dark horse might be Plymouth under Tom Cleverley. They've lost their best striker in Laurent Tolai, but they've got a guy called Pepple up front, Ibrahim Pepple. His goal record is insane, and I think that he could kick on this season and get, you know, 20, maybe even edge towards 30 goals. And if you've got a guy up front that can do that, then you've always got a chance. And I kind of like Tom Cleverley. I think he's a good manager. So, yeah, Plymouth are ones to keep an eye on for sure in League One.
0: Who would be then among your favourites for automatic promotion? Are we looking at a West Ham-type situation with Leicester?
1: 100%, yeah. I'd be more than happy to stick my neck on the line and say Leicester. Luton and Sheffield Wednesday for sure. Plymouth, I've just mentioned. MK Dons wouldn't be a million miles away. Stockport are always there, aren't they? They're always there or thereabouts. They've got a new manager, though, this time around. So Dave Challen has moved on. He sort of felt he'd taken it as far as he could go. So Jimmy McNulty has come in, and he's a good manager. So, yeah, Stockport. Huddersfield are another one to keep an eye on. Really ambitious. Like, they've got money. Well, they've got through a lot of managers in recent seasons who have maybe spent the money not so well. But the guy that they've got in is Martin Drury. And I interviewed him a couple of years ago, and he was number two to Carlos Corberan at Valencia at the time. And I think he was a really smart, articulate guy. He definitely knows what he's doing. And of course, Corberan was the guy that took Huddersfield, you know, a long, long way, didn't he? You know, it was a golden era for the club when he was in charge. So can Martin Drury bring back the good old days to Huddersfield? I think he's got a chance.
0: What about those that could fill those four relegation spots in League One? It's brutal, isn't it? Who could be in trouble?
1: I don't want to upset, you know, fans, but, you know, kill the vibe before we've even got going. But, yeah, if you're going to make me pick... Burton, I think, are kind of always punching, aren't they, at this level? They always seem to struggle and then get themselves out of it. You wonder, you know, can they do that again? So, yeah, I'd worry for Burton. Doncaster Rovers lost some good players. Luke Molyneux was maybe their best player, and he's gone. He's gone to Salford City. We'll probably talk about them shortly. So, yeah, I think Doncaster may be one or two concerns around them. I don't know. There's no obvious sort of crisis club. I mean, let's hope Adrian Durham's not listening, but I don't think Peterborough are in for a particularly good season. I mean, he'd revel in the fact that, you know, if they were to go on and get promoted now, he'd never let me forget. But I don't really fancy them to go particularly well. I don't think it'd be easy for Wimbledon either with Johnny Jackson. I like Johnny Jackson. Know him. He's a great lad. But survival is kind of success there.
0: Yeah, absolutely. One of the other teams that will be involved, of course, are Wigan. Let's hear from their centre-back, James Carragher, son of Jamie, who spoke to TalkSport's Angelina Kelly about their targets for the season.
2: You know, we're not on a team. You know, Wigan, in history in this league, will have had the highest budget, and, you know, their expectations to get promoted. We're not that anymore. We know that as a club, and the fans and the players know that, but there's no reason why we can't be competitive like a Lincoln was last season. So just try and stay in there and try and be competitive as much as we can through the season. And, you know, with 8 to 10 games to go, we'll have a assess where we are in the league and see if we can maybe push for the playoff positions and have a good challenge for that.
3: And will Team Carragher be at a few games this season?
2: Yeah, they always are. My dad tries to get as many as he can, but if he's not there, my two granddads are always there, and my uncles come and go. But my two granddads are always there, so whether my dad's not there or not, my two granddads will be there, so I'm looking forward to it. It's good.
3: Yeah, and with your dad playing, you know, the same position as you, is that like a good thing, having a dad that I guess understands, he's going to understand it as a professional footballer, but to understand because it's the same position that you play, does that help, or 100%. Is it a bit annoying sometimes?
2: No, it's good. It's you know, whenever he watches me games, and because like I said, if he's not at the games, he's always watching it somehow, and you know, always
3: give
2: me
3: notes.
2: Yeah, little tips of you did this well and maybe not this so well, and just think about this and think about that. So no, it's good. And you know, he's almost my best coach at times, because you know, I've had other coaches, but my dad's always been my number one coach. He's been with me every step of the way, and you know, I think I'm doing all right at the minute, so hopefully keep going.
3: Yeah, you're not doing too bad, I would say. What's the best piece of advice he's given you?
2: Used to always say when I was a kid, you never know who's watching, and I think it's massive in life. You never know who's watching you, who's assessing you, and especially with football, you know, you could be training, someone's watching, or you're playing a game, and you know, like I said, you never know who's watching, and you never know what people are going to be saying about you. So, you know, if you give 110% and play well, then you can't say too many bad things about you. So, yeah, I'd say that.
0: It's great to hear, isn't it? It reminds me as well, Adrian, there's times where I've been covering a game for TalkSport at Reading, and you sometimes see Robbie Savage there with a Savage 8 shirt on, and watching his son play for Reading too. And no, it's just nice, isn't it, to hear that, you know, Jamie has been his most important coach in his life.
1: Definitely. Well, he knows what he's talking about, doesn't he, Jamie Carragher? So, yeah, it's good to have him in his corner. It's interesting, yeah, saying you never know who's watching. Yeah, same for us. You never know who's listening, do you, Ollie? You've always got to bring your A game.
0: Yeah, I try my best. What about Wigan then this season? How do you feel they could get on?
1: I'm not sure, if truth be told. They're kind of settled into becoming a bit of a mid-table League One team. You know, Gary Caldwell's gone back there, you know, from Exeter, and I think there's a lot of goodwill. There's, you know, there's hopes that they can sort of recapture the glory days, but I don't think financially they're one of the big hitters anymore, unfortunately. So, you know, I think if they can push towards the playoff picture, I think that will be fine for them. You know, some good players. Max Powers come in from Bradford. Sonny Perkins from Leyton Orient's decent. You know, there's some decent players coming in, but hand on heart, I wouldn't put them among the favourites.
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29: Eat my goal.
0: Okay, let's move on to League Two then, Adrian. Plenty to get into here, but I want to start with one of the shock sackings of the summer. That was Stuart Maynard at York City after winning promotion in the most dramatic of fashions. We'll chat about that in just a moment, but first, let's hear from York City striker Ollie Pearce, who spoke to TalkSport's Angelina Kelly, and he says the new manager, Scott Lindsay, is settling in well.
30: As far as we're concerned as players, it's sort of head down and crack on, and the new gaffer's been in for a few days now. Hasn't been on the grass too much. We've had obviously pre-season games and a cup game the other night, so the good thing is we've got a week now, or just over a week now, to our first a league game, so we can really get out on the grass and sort of his ideas can come across. So yeah, looking forward to it.
3: And forgive me, last season you did all right, didn't you?
30: Yeah, I didn't do too bad.
3: Can we get a list of, so you were top scorer?
30: Yeah.
3: Yeah, you were in the team of the season.
30: I was.
3: You were York's best player, was that, am I correct?
30: I think it was fans player of the season,
3: yeah.
30: Maybe.
3: Yeah, so a good season last season, safe to say.
30: Yeah, not too bad, obviously. Yeah, had a good couple of years, luckily, and obviously want to continue that on now in the EFL.
0: I love that. That's such brilliant modesty there from Ollie Pearce. I think it was fans player of the season. He knows exactly what it was. Brilliant from him.
1: He wasn't going to say, yeah, I was unbelievable. Yeah,
0: love it. But he was unbelievable, wasn't he? But what did you make of that sacking then of Stuart Maynard at York?
1: Well, bizarre, really. I mean, you just think, well, what's happened? It's obviously clearly just a difference of opinion. I mean, it's described as a sort of difference in the vision of the club. You know, I probably didn't have the budget maybe that he was expecting, the manager, and they've argued about it and then they've made a change. Who knows? I don't know. But it's a blow for York City because clearly it was working, wasn't it? With him, a really entertaining team, great spirit, as we saw with the way that they went up. So yeah, look, it's not an easy situation. For the new guy to come into, is it? But Scott Lindsay is very experienced. You know, he's seen a lot of things in football. He'll be able to handle it. I mean, getting booed down the tunnel in your first game is savage, isn't it? I mean, that feels a bit much. But the only way that he'll get them on side is by winning games. I think York will win plenty.
0: Yeah, a lot to do there to maybe win round a fan base that will be quite stunned by what's happened over the summer. Adrian, with the three automatic spots and the playoffs, who do you feel is strongest at the top end of League Two?
1: I like Salford City's chances this year. I thought it was harsh to get rid of Carl Robinson, but I was at that playoff final and they did get pulverised really by Notts County. So, like, he did really well during the season, but in the biggest game, you know, he didn't have his best day and he's paid the price for that. They've brought in Peter Klimovsky, they've given him a budget. You know, if you can go and sign a player from Millwall, right, a striker, Macaulay Langstaff, you've got a bit of cash in the bank because, you know, he wouldn't be going there on a small contract. Macaulay Langstaff should score bundles. He's not the only big name signing. I've referenced before Luke Molyneux from Donny. He's good. There's a number of other sort of, you know, decent names that have been brought in. So it feels to me like Salford have a bit of momentum and maybe they're thinking, right, we've got to do it this year. We've been close. This is our year. So Salford for sure. I also quite like the look of Port Vale. They've brought in some excellent players as well. John Brady is a good manager. And they did have an upturn. Even though they went down, they picked up after he arrived. So I feel like they can thrive. And there's a lot of good vibes about Bristol Rovers, who ended last season in good nick. Steve Evans is, you know, proven at the level. And he's also signed a lot of, you know, very, very good players this summer. So, yeah, those are the three standouts maybe for me.
0: You mentioned Salford there. Let's hear from their new manager, Australian Peter Klimovsky, who was appointed in June. He was the former assistant to Ange Postecoglou with Australia. So Angelina Kelly asked him if Salford can expect a bit of Ange ball.
4: Yeah, he's a mentor of mine. I absolutely love the guy. He's been an important figure of my career, coaching journey and life. And I guess within that, a long time with Ange, there's going to be attacking, aggressive football that you'll see for sure, with a mentality to score goals and a real determination to roll the sleeves up and keep clean sheets as well. I guess everything we do at the football club is not going to rely on one person. It's going to rely on everybody at the football club to achieve something special. And in 12 months' time, I hope we're touching a trophy, and I know Ange will be very proud of it.
0: Yeah, look, if they don't go up, Adrian, they should keep him on, because obviously he'll always win something in his second year if he's from the Ange school.
1: Yeah, I hope he's got some pace at the back. You know, he needs a Mickey Van de Ven, doesn't he, Tuck? If you're going to play Ange ball, you need someone absolutely rapid to cover that high line. So let's see how that fares.
0: Who could be in a bit of trouble then, do you think, in League Two?
1: I think Newport survived. Obviously, they were in massive trouble last year. Survived with Christian Fuchs, obviously the title winner with Leicester City. I don't know what happened. He kept them up and then walked away. So I don't know what went on there. They've brought in Hayden Mullins, who's been sort of knocking around as a coach since he packed in playing. And, you know, I think he's highly regarded, but that's a tough first gig for him. So, and they don't have a big budget. Newport. I think you've always got to look at the money, right? Who hasn't got much of it? Accrington Stanley would always be in that conversation as well, I think. They're maybe the two that stand out. At Rotherham, Alex Bruce, obviously Steve's son, is in charge there. They've been in the Championship not long ago, but they've spiraled a bit. It's not. They've gone backwards, and they need to get off to a good start. If they don't, that losing habit continues, then maybe even a Rotherham could be in trouble.
0: Okay, to finish off then, Adrian, I've already asked you for some of your predictions, some of your stone cold predictions as well, but I'll do some rapid fire ones with you. Let's start with the Championship. I want your teams that will be automatically promoted and your playoff winners.
1: Right, I'm going to go for West Ham United to win the title. They've got the best team, they've got a proven manager, and they've got Jarrod Bowen, so you've got to fancy them. I think Middlesbrough will go up with them in the top two, a really well-coached side. And I'm going to plump for Norwich to win the playoffs. They've stagnated a bit in recent years, but they've got big momentum under Philippe Clement. So they're my three.
0: Okay, moving on. I want the League One champion from you.
1: League One champions, Leicester City. I think they've just got their squad is too good, really, for the division. And I think that Russell Martin is a coach that belongs at a higher level as well. And I think this time next year, Leicester City and Russell Martin really should be back in the Championship. Yeah, they should be too strong for the rest.
0: And then finally, I want the surprise package of League Two.
1: Oh, the surprise package of League Two, right. I'm going to go with Barnet. Let's go with Barnet, because I think that Barnet, year on year under Dean Brennan, they're getting better and better. They've established themselves as an EFL club again now, and they've signed some really good players. There's a good spirit about the place, and they're just a club on the up. So, yeah, if you're looking for someone maybe out of the favourites to progress, wouldn't surprise me if it's Barnet.
0: Adrian, I wouldn't be surprised if all of these predictions come true. You're an absolute gent. Thank you so much.
1: Oh, my pleasure.
0: There we go. My thanks to Adrian Clark. Don't forget, TalkSport and TalkSport 2 is your home of the EFL throughout the season. Coverage gets underway with commentary on Friday night, Wolves against Blackburn on TalkSport in the Championship. On Saturday, it's game day from 12. Adrian Durham presents commentary of Bolton's return to the Championship against Preston. Then from 2:30, all the goals as they go in from the EFL, while Middlesbrough against Lincoln can be found on TalkSport 2 at 3 o'clock. That's followed by Sheffield United against Birmingham at 5:30, and then on Sunday, Watford against Southampton at 1:30, and Burnley against West Ham at 4 p.m. are both on TalkSport 2. And the Championship weekend concludes on Monday night with Cardiff against Wrexham at 8 p.m. on TalkSport 2. That was the latest episode of the TalkSport Daily. Thanks for listening. 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

0: season's Two Light Talks Ball. 1, 2, 3. A bit of Simon Jordan, the hottest news from F1, the latest transfer deals done. Paul Walks B.
1: Rallies with a swinging 70s end.
0: Tony Cascarino, a trip to the casino, a pint of cappuccino. Alan Brazil.
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15: From the Sky News Centre at 6, former Cambridge professor Jason Arde has been found dead days after resigning amid plagiarism allegations. He denied that, but has admitted errors in his work. The 41-year-old, who became the university's youngest black professor in 2023, said the intense public scrutiny and personal attacks had taken a profound toll. Julian Morm is founder of the Good Law Project.
16: What was the public interest in the continued hounding after his resignation in circumstances where his friends were warning, publicly warning, media outlets of how vulnerable he is very hard for me to understand.
15: A temporary ban on disposable barbecues has come into force as the government steps up its response to a growing number of wildfires. Millions in England and Wales received an emergency text last night warning against lighting fires, barbecues or fireworks. There's been more wildfires already this year than the whole of 2025. 19 homes were destroyed by one blaze in Stourbridge in the West Midlands. Dr. Karen Little is from the University of Birmingham.
17: We talk about the 30-30-30 rule. So over 30 degree temperatures, under 30% relative humidity and over 30 kilometre per hour wind speeds.
15: An earthquake measuring 7.7 has struck off the coast of Indonesia. It's damaged buildings and homes and killed at least 2 people. Network Rail has moved to reassure passengers that Britain's railways remain among the safest in the world. It follows 2 train derailments in less than 24 hours in Essex and East Sussex. Britain's Keely Hodgkinson has had to settle for silver in the 800 metres at the European Athletics Championships in Birmingham. She was narrowly beaten by Switzerland Audrey Rero. And a stage version of the movie musical The Greatest Showman will open in London's West End next year. The 2017 film, inspired by the life of P.T. Barnum, won a Golden Globe for Best Original Song. That's the latest. I'm Leisha McKenna.
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2: Good morning, this is Talk Breakfast. I'm Peter Cardwell in for Mark Dolan this Saturday and Sunday. You're very welcome to the programme. Lots to discuss, including the chaos after that emergency alert last night at 7 o'clock or thereabouts for a lot of people. Some people came through an hour and a half later on. We had the alert to most of our phones in the UK. Panic spread across the country. What was your reaction? Let me know. 0344 499 1000. Was this a good use of the government's emergency alert facility to simply say, don't buy barbecues and don't use them because it's a bit hot? Similarly, we'll be talking about the Cambridge academic Jason Arday. One of his friends says he was hounded to death by the media. Do you agree with that? Or do you think that perhaps these institutions, with their diversity, equity and inclusion, wanted to believe his lies and attempted to protect him from the truth? There was some very good journalism that happened. Now that journalism has been criticised, including by the High Priest of the Left, Julian Mohm. We'll hear what he had to say in just a second. We'll talk about the Clacton by-election. Nigel Farage MP, again, was it the right gamble for him? Loads more to discuss over the next 4 hours between now and 10 o'clock here on Talk Breakfast. As always, I want to hear from you. I want to hear what you have to say, what your views are, positive, negative. You think we're talking nonsense, you think we've got the right idea, whatever you think, you're very welcome to contribute. The numbers, as usual, 0344 499 1000 is the number to call. You can text me 87222 with the word talk in your text. You can tweet me at TalkTV, follow me at Peter Cardwell. Send me a voice note, less than a minute, please, if you would. We'll play out as many of those as we can between now and 10 o'clock. You can send me a WhatsApp text message, you can give me a ring, all on the main number, 0344 499 1000. So much to discuss in the next 4 hours between now and 10 o'clock. So stay with me here on Talk Breakfast. And I'm delighted, for the first hour at least, I will be joined by the political commentator, Charlie Rowley. Lovely to see you, Charlie.
4: Good morning.
2: Good morning. How are you?
4: Happy Saturday.
2: Yes, happy Saturday. And you did a brilliant job on Wednesday. I was watching you from my sick bed.
4: Oh, thank you very much.
2: Thank you. I think you'd done the morning as well, actually. You'd been in with Jeremy, is that right?
4: I had. This very hour, yes, so 6 till 7, which is a usual slot.
2: On a Wednesday.
4: On a Wednesday morning. And then I just went about my merry day, you know me, potted. Did all the mundane things that you'd expect someone at that early hour to do. He's now finished work at 7 a.m.
2: Yes.
4: And then sort of got the call. But
2: good. Well, you did a great job, and I was watching you from my sick bed. So
4: thank you.
2: It's a bit patronising to say thank you for sitting in, but I mean, you did a great job, and appreciate that. Just on the big news stories of the morning, let me just run you through what has been happening over the last 24 hours, and then we'll chew the cud with Charlie. And I'd love to hear from you too, as I say, 0344 499 1000. The One Show on BBC One last night, just after 7 o'clock, this alarm went off. And we were here, I was here actually last night. My usual evening show is 7 till 10, as many of you will know, of course. And it was in the news. They're about where I sit, you know, in the studio, and then there's an equivalent room about the same size, and I think there were about 8 of us in between all of it, and the alerts going off. It was a pretty unsettling experience, and lots of people were quite perturbed by it. I had messages last night about people talking about elderly parents who were very confused, messages coming through in Welsh, for example, before they came through in English, people not knowing what on earth was going on. And then the nature of the message itself. This is what happened on the BBC last night when the alert went off as they were broadcasting live The One Show around 7 o'clock.
6: We've got an incredible update on one of her very first
13: you
6: One Show
13: couldn't
6: stories.
13: Couldn't make that up, could you? I think it's a fire alarm.
18: We've got some form of fire alarm going
13: it's
18: on.
13: It's fine, we'll continue.
18: But we continue.
13: And Christy is not the only former host returning to the show, because Matt will be here too to relax.
2: Alex Jones and Roman Kemp there valiantly dealing with those alerts going off on so many people's mobile phones. How did you react to it? And what was running through your mind when those alerts were happening? Because a lot of people quite upset by it, people talking about the kids crying and saying, this really should be used for something that is major, you know, is a really, really major development. We'll talk more about that in a second, you know, not just about barbecues, essentially. Then the other big story last night, which broke at 8 o'clock, was the very sad death of Dr. Jason Arday, who was Professor Jason Arday, the Cambridge professor who had built a career, I'm afraid to say, on a tissue of lies. There had been an awful lot of reporting about how he had lied on many, many occasions. Not that you'd know it from some of the reporting this morning. There's very, very sanitised reporting on many outlets, including, I'm sorry to say, the BBC. His defenders include the Good Law Project, sort of high priest of the left, Julian Maugham, who alleges that Jason Arday was sort of hounded to his death. I just want to get all of this conversation together. I want to make sure that we all have a proper...

0: I don't understand why those warnings were ignored, and I don't understand why newspapers across the political spectrum, the Times and the Guardian, continued to carry stories hounding him after he had resigned as a professor. What is the public interest in those stories, and what risk assessment did those outlets do of the risk of carrying those stories? A month ago, none of us had heard of Dr. Ade. None of us, at least outside of the world of academia. When Rachel Reeves was caught plagiarizing her book, when Rachel Reeves was caught embellishing her CV, not a terribly uncommon thing, as anybody who's ever looked on LinkedIn will know, those stories passed very, very quickly and really without much media comment at all. And I have questions about why that is. Those are people who are of immense consequence. Rachel Reeves, Johnny Reynolds, who claimed falsely to be a solicitor when he, I think, was Secretary of State for Business. People of enormous national importance, not obscure people. What is the difference between those stories? I think the difference between those stories is that those people are powerful white people, and Dr. Ade was a working class black man who it was convenient to our media to pull down. I would like to say that there should be some reflection now on the part of the media on how they handled reporting, which I do not think it is an exaggeration to say, hounded a man known to be vulnerable to his death.
1: I think it is a massive, huge exaggeration to say that Jason Ade was hounded to his death. I think that is completely untrue. And I think Julian Malm is massively overreacting to what has, the huge tragedy that has happened here. There have been very similar events to lots of very public people who have not taken their own lives, and I don't think you can blame journalists for that. That might be a harsh thing to say. You might disagree with that. That's fine. This narrative that, you know, he was a working class black man, it was convenient to take him down, that just completely falls into the left-wing narrative on this, and totally does not acknowledge, as Julian Malm does not in that video at all, the fact that, unfortunately, Jason Ade was a liar, was a compulsive liar and a fantasist. And lots of what he said was in the public domain. He talks about Jonathan Reynolds, he said he was Secretary of State, who said he was a solicitor. Well, he wasn't Secretary of State when he said that, so Julian Malm was factually wrong in that. It was before then. Jonathan Reynolds apologised for it. There was huge coverage of Jonathan Reynolds alleging he was a solicitor when he wasn't. Rachel Reeves and her CV, I mean, where was Julian Malm when there was acres of press coverage of that? Loads and loads of discussion of Rachel Reeves and her CV. I just think that that was an emotional, perfectly understandably emotional post by Julian Malm. But there's so many aspects of it that I would take massive issue with. Charlie Rowley, what do you make of it?
2: Well, it is a tragedy in a sense that, you know, a young man, 41 is not old, I say that someone that's 36, so not too far off, has felt, for whatever reason, the need, it seems, as there's no suspicion around the death, to take his own life. Whatever you thought of him and whatever world he constructed for himself, which was built on taking other people's work, it was plagiarism, it was a world of fantasy. He was a fantasist. As you rightly said, that word is absolutely right. He created achievements for himself which he did not achieve, which others believed, and whether or not that was a sort of a drug that, you know, allowed him to sort of, you know, create more fantasies for himself and more achievements that just were not accomplished, running 600 miles in 6 days, appearing on a television show reportedly that had finished before he was even born, you know, claiming not to be able to sort of read and write but have a huge educational sort of achievement, life of achievement.

0: was debunked,
1: and the BBC is still reporting this morning that he was mute until he was 11. I mean, there are people who were in primary school, a number of people who were in primary school with Jason Arday, that said he was actually a bit of a class clown. He was someone who spoke a lot. And I mean, there are clear disproven lies that Jason Arday said. It is a dreadful tragedy that he's dead. I wouldn't want that to happen to anyone. I wouldn't want my worst enemy to take their own life. We are nonetheless in a situation where he constructed a reality the left, Cambridge University, and many others wanted to believe. They facilitated the fantasism, and what they didn't do was check the details, which you would expect the University of Cambridge to do.
0: And that's totally on them. And that is why, you know, it is a world-class institution that has had a world-class failing on, you know, in this case, when it comes to appointing someone to their educational leadership at a very senior level, and such a heralded and advertised role, because of who he was. He, you know, he was a young black man that had, achieved above and beyond anyone, and that was something, you know, that is an underrepresented characteristic in somebody, you know, and therefore that was heralded by the left. But equally, those questions should have been asked. They certainly weren't. And the more, I think, adulation that was obviously piled on to Jason Arday, you know, the harder that you, or the sort of the quicker you rise, the harder he's obviously fallen through the media scrutiny. The media have a job to do. To when someone who has been in such a privileged position, a world-class university at such a high level, has found out to have got there through lies, through plagiarism, through not being who he said he was, that is very much in the public interest. That is obviously going to be reported. And I absolutely agree with you, and I push back entirely. You know, Rachel Reeves did get an awful lot of a pile on. I mean, ultimately, I think she lost her job, you know, because people lost confidence in her because of, you know, the way in which she sort of claimed to be an economist at the Bank of England for 10 years, which was, you know, not true. But the difference...
1: I mean, that is, and it's interesting what Julian Moore was saying there, as if Jonathan Reynolds, and particularly Rachel Reeves, didn't receive any form of media scrutiny because they were white, because they're powerful white people, whereas Jason Arday was a working-class black man. Mm. I mean, I would argue that there are loads of people who know very, very little about politics, who are not as engaged as our viewers and listeners, who think about and are engaged with politics and are really intelligent and pick up things all the time and have really good opinions. People who... I'm not criticising them, I'm simply saying politics is not a big part of their life. Mm. Not like you and me, Charlie, and many of our viewers and listeners, but they'll maybe listen to commercial radio, they'll hear 90 seconds of this, that and the other, they'll maybe pick up a paper every now and again, they might watch the news, they might not. But the thing they know about Rachel Reeves is Rachel from Accounts, who doctored her CV, probably far more than many of the other opinions and policies and so on that they put through, that she did as Chancellor. In fact, it's kind of the thing a lot of people know is she doctored her CV.
0: Yeah.
1: I just think it's totally unfair to say, well, he was targeted because he was a working class black man. Mm. He was targeted because he was a fantasist. Mm. He was targeted journalistically because if he'd been telling the truth, if the lie had been correct, well, then it would have been fine. And the sort of facilitation of his role is exactly why there was legitimate journalistic inquiry into all of that. A couple of remarks here. Ian in Essex says, firmly at the feet of Cambridge University for using him. Press just doing their job. What about the hounding of Nigel Farage? I support Nigel and no idea how he copes, what he's going through. We will be talking about that very, very soon. Andrew Neil as well, the veteran broadcaster. He broadcasts on Times Radio. He's a columnist for the Daily Mail and others. Last night, just as the news broke, I'm just reading this off the screen. This is terrible news. Jason Arday has been found dead. I did tweet last week that he needed a compassionate intervention from family, friends, professionals, and not more abuse. That he was clearly a troubled person who needed help too late. So sad. JB in Aberdeenshire has been in touch as well, sending through a WhatsApp. You can do that too, 0344 499 1000. Jason Arday was a man with mental issues. He was used and destroyed by the DEI ideology pervading through every aspect of society right now. A life destroyed when in actuality he needed help with his mental state, which led him to a life of dishonesty and cheating. A sad state of affairs, says JB in Aberdeenshire. Says it all there, really.
0: Yeah, and you're right. You know, Cambridge University, you know, huge questions for them to answer because, you know, they allowed this, you know, story to sort of run and run, really. You know, they propped him up. They propped up his fantasies, effectively. And there's no doubt that he might have had some, and I'm sure he did have a lot of academic achievements in between, but we just don't know, which is why there was so much reporting on it, because it was a big, big story. And I agree with all of those comments. You know, the family and friends, you know, you call upon them at times of, you know, hardship, if they should have been around. Not saying they weren't around, but, you know, we don't know what kind of intervention he might have had in between the story sort of running and the kind of state that Jason Hardy was in. But nonetheless, that doesn't mean that reporting should have stopped. It doesn't mean, as Julian Warne said, OK, as soon as he resigned from Cambridge, the story was over.
1: Yeah.
0: Because still to this day, despite all the outpouring from both sides, people who were saying, well, hold on, you know, if you create a life for yourself, then, you know, you're going to suffer when the truth is exposed. And on the other side, people saying that this is a guy who was just completely hounded unnecessarily because he was black. Despite all of those two sides, we still don't actually quite know where this ends. Is there out there that could possibly have been investigated?
1: Absolutely correct. And within that, to support your point entirely there, Charlie, he was publishing an autobiography. This was out in America. It was meant to be in the UK. Julian Mum appears to say, well, he resigned as professor from Cambridge. The press got what they want. They should just leave him alone. The story's over.
0: Mm.
1: That's not how it works.
0: No.
1: That's not, you know, people don't suddenly stop asking questions. Simply, we're not stopping criticising or scrutinising or talking about Keir Starmer because he's no longer prime minister.
0: Mm.
1: It's not as if we say, oh, right, Liz Truss, okay, well, you're not prime minister anymore. You've resigned from that role. Therefore, we're going to completely have a complete, you know, moratorium on any discussion about your time as prime minister. That is just not the case at all.
0: Mm.
1: Sean in Gloucester says, hope you're well, Peter. Good morning. Good morning, Sean. We have had enough of the Uni Party and their lies. We must have Nigel and Reform in power at the next general election, and the first step is Clacton to prove that we no longer believe the establishment project fear against Reform. As for the emergency alarm, what was the point? It's been all over the news about the wildfires, utterly pointless, and hasn't the government got better things to do than muck about with that? Sort out illegal immigration, for example. I could not agree more. And thank you to that. Jeff has been in touch as well and says, morning gents, to use the nation's emergency system is crazy. In Australia it's that they have total fire ban days. That means no outdoor fires and barbecues, and it's advertised through the media. So yet again the government overreacts. We will be talking about that in just a minute. I expect you or the vast majority of our viewers and listeners will have got that emergency alert. What did you make of it? How did you react to it? We'll get Charlie's reaction and yours. 0344 499 1000. Stay with us.
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6: New Forest in Hampshire, the A31 still closed in both directions following last weekend's serious fire at the Heathland between the M27 and Ringwood. In Wiltshire, the westbound M4 is closed at the moment after an accident from junction 16 at Swindon West to 17 at Chippenham. In Cumbria, at Workington, Ramsey Brow, the A66 closed both ways this weekend until the early hours of Monday morning for works just near to Bridge Street. I'm Gary King.
2: 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This is Talk.
1: David in Gloucestershire is on the line. He's given me a ring on 0344 499 1000. You can too. David, you're very welcome to the programme. What would you like to say about Jason Hardy?
7: Good morning, Peter.
1: Morning.
7: I was going to say, this is incredibly sad news. And, you know, the poor man, when he was forced to do, being forced into this situation was very, incredibly, incredibly sad. And that's what I will say to start with. But he was a con man. He conned his way into a position in which, and a salary, expenses in which he didn't deserve. And therefore, he's little more than a common criminal.
1: I mean, he didn't commit any criminal acts. We just need to be careful about that, David.
7: No, you are a criminal. If you are picking up a salary, expenses, than which you don't deserve. You know, you are...
1: Okay, well, just to be absolutely clear, David, just to be absolutely clear, he was never charged with any criminal act. I just wonder, David, who you think... I mean, I'm cautious when talking about what appears to be a suicide, and we don't know for sure, but it appears to be... about talking about blame. People aren't to blame for this, but when you see the row more generally, when you see the fact that he got to this state where he was being, some would say legitimately criticised, I certainly think that, some would say hounded. I mean, who do you blame for the controversy itself?
7: Well, himself, because he got caught out, and that's the truth of it. It is little more than anybody being caught out. And that, you know, I didn't know anything about this chap until it all came out. And I was like, okay, well, you know, we all know what happened. And, you know, everybody's got their reasons why this chap was elevated to a position to which he was. And you just sort of think, well, sort of this is the ultimate, you know, I've heard other people say this is the ultimate DIE hire.
1: Yeah, you know. And you know, he was not hired because of his academic credentials, and if they checked his academic credentials, they would have made sure, they would have ascertained that he didn't have any. They wanted to believe the lie, didn't they? They wanted to believe the nonsense that he was talking, didn't they?
7: They did, but I think this is society. I don't know what's going on with society and the country, well, this country in its, at this moment in time, and for the last few years, in which... people who just straight lie and they're accepted. I mean, we've got a prime, the last, you know, Keir Starmer would openly lie in Parliament, in public, you know, and there's other prominent people around the government, around in the public life. You know, they're just telling lies the whole time. Even Andy Burnham, he is just out there telling lies, telling lies.
1: And what lies do you think Andy Burnham has told?
7: Pardon?
1: What lies do you think Andy Burnham has told?
7: Well, he's talking about the economy being so well. You know, he's talking about these immigrants, oh, they're all welcome, and, you know, we're being...
1: He hasn't said that, in fairness, David.
7: Well, he is. He's telling everybody, you know, we've cut the boats, we've cut immigration.
1: Yeah, we're going to be relentless and all the rest of it.
7: Don't lie. You know, it's just every which way. You know, we know it's all lies.
1: Okay.
7: You know, and we're just being told a pack of lies and gaslit at every opportunity. You know, this whole trans debate, it's a lie. You know, we're supposed to believe a lie and don't question it. Don't, you know, this is, you know, and I don't know how...
1: Yeah, you're right on the trans debate. If you question facts, you know, you're a terrible, prejudiced, evil person. David, thanks. Really good points on that. David in Gloucestershire there. If you want to join him on the line, on the air, 0344 499 1000. Voice notes coming in thick and fast. Nick has this one.
8: Good morning, Peter. It's Nick from Loughborough. Hope you're well. Long time no see. The tragedy of this Jason Ardaghan scenario is that I actually believe Jason Ardaghan was killed by DEI. For had it been anybody else other than a man of colour who was getting involved in the Cambridge University professorship, etc., etc., he would have faced far more scrutiny and would have been found out. And this issue would never have happened. Peter, have a good weekend.
1: Nick, thank you. And when I did the Saturday shows, no Saturday was complete without some common sense from Nick Murr from Loughborough and a voice note from him. Nick, thank you. It's great to hear from you. And please do contribute to my evening shows, 7 till 10, Monday to Friday. Maybe that doesn't quite suit you, but I always love to hear your common sense. More coming your way from Charlie Rowley as well. What do you make of what Nick was saying there and what we heard from our caller as well, from David.
0: Yeah, I mean, it's hard to disagree. I mean, obviously, you know, there's still a bit of tiptoeing around it because, you know, a man has just lost his life and, you know, a family are in mourning. But to put it into context, you know, the family have said that they felt that Jason was subjected, this is their quote, to a campaign of sustained abuse for more than 3 years. Since he accepted the role at Cambridge, and you know, he announced he resigned due to the quote unrelenting level of public scrutiny. Now, we hadn't heard of this guy until that investigation had taken place, until he'd been exposed. So I don't know what, you know, scrutiny he feels he might have been under 3 years prior to. But it's obviously, you know, when you get caught out in the way in which he has done, and your whole story of fantasies start to unravel,
1: yeah,
0: and it becomes very public, I can understand that would put a lot, you know, that would put somebody under
1: It's obviously
0: pressure.
1: Going to be deeply upsetting when this artifice that you have created falls apart.
0: Yeah.
1: I totally get that. But the fact is, he created an artifice. If he hadn't lied, and he hadn't made up lie after lie after lie after lie, there would be nothing for the press to criticise. Or, you know, I'd love it to be true. I'd love it to be all true. I'd love it to, if you had someone who was from such a humble background, if everything was true that he had said, if he didn't speak till he was 11, if he only had two GCSEs and he suddenly becomes a professor at Cambridge, that's a great story. I mean, that is a great narrative. It's good for the university, it's good for the country, it's good for him, it's good for, dare I say it, black people. You know, there's lots in this that the problem was so many people, Cambridge University, wanted to believe the lies, and they didn't probe the lies because they thought, a bit like a souffle, if you touch it, it'll collapse.
0: Absolutely. And the two things that are, you know, that can't be overlooked in this is, A, the fact that, you know, when we're talking about Rachel Reeves and Jonathan Reynolds, you know, as a professor at university, you know, it's not a shy, retiring role. You know, you're at the front of a lecture
1: hall.
0: You're a public person. He would have done many seminars, many sort of public events, I'm sure, where he was very happy to talk to the media. He could have perfectly... He could have answered questions.
1: This is my point as well. This is my point as well. Okay? So, Jason Arde used the media. He was someone who the media loved. He loved them. He was on all sorts of programs. He did punditry on very high-profile things like Laura Koonsberg's program, for example. He gave talks around the world. He made a fortune doing that, talking about his story. You can't then say, I'm using media to build myself up, and then the media tears you down because of the lies you told. Not because they didn't like him, not because they thought he was, you know, a bad person. It was the deeds that brought him down, his own deeds that brought him down reputationally. I don't want him to die. I don't want anybody to be hounded to their death or to feel as if they've got to take their own life. I wouldn't wish that on my worst enemy. But this idea that he was sort of hounded to his death because he was a working class black man, it's nonsense.
0: Yeah, absolutely. And the second point that I don't think should be really good is that the police were called, you know, but when journalists were asking questions.
1: That's right.
0: You know, so, you know, that is, in my view, you know, slightly manipulative.
1: He also used the powerful law firm Carter Rock as well, which is, you know, will have shut down a lot of journalists over the years.
0: Right.
1: That's their job to do so.
0: And it is a job of journalists to ask questions, whether you like it or not, or whether you feel that you're being treated fairly or not, you always have a right to reply. But the idea when the going gets a little bit tough, or you feel you're having about, you know, if you're just being asked the most basic questions, to bring in the law or to call the police, to then, on the back of what we've, on stories that have been in the media where, you know, poor old Henry Novak, you know, wasn't believed as a victim who happened to be white over a perpetrator that was believed, that happened to be, of non-white background.
1: Yeah.
0: So, you know, using DEI and using perhaps a position to say, actually, I don't like these questions, therefore I'm going to call the police and class it as harassment, that's not nice. That's not a good approach.
1: Yeah.
0: So there are so many other questions that I think, in terms of behaviour of the university, they've got to be
1: You're absolutely right. I think on freedom of speech, freedom of the press, and there will be a lot of people now, including Julian Mom and many others, who are saying, oh, well, you know, there needs to be greater regulation of the press, da da da da.
0: Mm-hmm.
1: I totally disagree with that. Joanna in Salisbury says, hi, Cardi P. Hi, Joanna, you're up early. Said, I couldn't understand last week how Cambridge University didn't check anything before hiring him. Then, when the crash came, where was his occupational support from Cambridge University? He was just dropped, and he did resign last Wednesday. Tony in Manchester says, the hand-wringing and finger-pointing after the death of Jason Arde is frankly sickening. Nobody put him in the limelight but him. Nobody told the lies about what he had done but him. As for people to now say it was right-wing, fascist, racist plan is sickening. A man has died, and to use that death to score points shows the agenda of some news channels, says Tony in Manchester. So thank you for that. We will talk about the alert. Lots of people have been in touch. Let me just hear a couple of voice notes and then we'll go to the break and then we'll talk about it with Charlie and you, 0344 499 1000. Liam has sent in this voice note about the alarm. This was last night around 7 o'clock. It came to the vast majority of mobile phones in this country. We hadn't a clue what was going on. I thought there was a fire alarm or some major thing had happened. No, it was the government telling you, don't light a barbecue. This is what Liam says.
9: Good morning, Peter and Charlie. Liam from Accrington here. I woke up this morning absolutely livid with Andy Burnham for doing this bloody emergency service. What was he playing at? We already know that there's fires going on. We already know not to buy disposable barbecues. We watch the news, we read the papers. So this morning, I messaged him exactly that on Twitter. I don't think I'll get a reply from him, but you never know. Miracles do happen.
1: Liam, really good points. And my question in all of this was, you know, blanket information about the wildfires, about not having barbecues. Show me the person who has any form of cognizance of the news. Show me the person who's picked up a paper, listened to a radio station, heard a news bulletin, and I don't mean the comprehensive news bulletins that you get on this station. I mean like 90 seconds on a commercial radio station that doesn't know that there are wildfires happening. There's someone who never gets any news apart from TikTok. Show me the person who doesn't know that. Show me the person who doesn't know that if you light a barbecue, this can happen. Plus, the Prime Minister said basically exactly what was in this message yesterday anyway. So was the message actually needed? Let's hear what the Prime Minister said. We're just going to hear from the Prime Minister, Andy Burnham, and yesterday he gave a media interview where he basically said almost exactly what was in the message itself. Just before we go to that clip, let's hear from Colin and his voice note.
10: Morning, Peter. Morning, Charlie. Colin here, took down from Blackburn. Just got back into the country again from Migrant Watch. Now then, what a bloody nightmare. I was in bed at 7 o'clock last night, just got in, tucked in, nice and cosy, and then next minute, alarms are going off on my phone, wondering what the hell was going on. It said that there's a fire risk and all this stuff. So then I'm getting up, jumping up out of bed, wondering what the hell's going on. I didn't know if my truck was on fire. I didn't know nothing. What a joke. Yeah, I can understand why they're doing it, but come on, at least give us a clue what you're going to be doing. Not just to fire something out, because I actually, what's a polite word, crap myself. All the best, Peter. See you later, Charlie. Good luck, pal. Ta-da.
1: They don't make them like Colin very much anymore. Appreciate your message there, and the sparky language within it. We will talk about this more with Charlie Rowley, who was also woken up by the alert, and we'll hear from you as well. 0344 499 1000. Stay with us.
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1: lots to discuss on all of this. Angie says maybe they should stop selling fireworks to kids. In the park next to me, the kids have been selling fireworks off for the last two nights, says Angie. Well, thank you for that. Sean says yesterday's phone alert and barbecue ban show one thing. Burnham is going to be the emperor of state intervention. God help us all. That's Sean from Bridlington there. John in Essex says the left have got very short memories, Cardi P, when it comes to how people are treated. Take Liz Truss, for example. She was hounded compared to a lettuce. The stunt by led by donkeys was disgusting. She was bullied and treated awfully, even years after her time as prime minister. But now they cry foul. It is utter hypocrisy, says John. Public life is really, really rough for a lot of people, especially when you've done the wrong things. And, you know, Jason Ardai should have been supported far better than he was, but he shouldn't have been put in that position in the first place. That was his fault, but there are lots of other people whose fault it was too. I want to talk about the emergency alarm. And as I said, the Prime Minister, Andy Burnham, yeah, there we go, that's what it sounded like last night. And it was pretty unsettling for a lot of people. Woke you up, Charlie.
0: It did. I'd had actually, very unlike me to have a hard working day, but these days. But I had.
1: You're a gentleman of leisure.
0: I'd done quite a very late night shift, an early morning start on the back of the Clacton by-election. So I'd worked all through the night and into the afternoon, and then, you know, eventually got home for a few hours, Kip, only to then be woken up at 7 p.m. By this awful sound that you've just heard. Thinking that my phone was either overheating or it had been targeted by some sort of scam or virus or something, or God knows what it was doing. And then I read it and thought, is that it?
1: Yeah.
0: Like, you know.
1: All the stuff we've been told up to now, and I'll come back to Charlie in a second, but if you got the alert, as the vast majority of people did, you read it. My question is, at what point did we hear anything more in the really big, scary, we're all going to die alert from Andy Burnham than we heard in this clip? Let's hear the clip from the Prime Minister.
14: The temporary ban on barbecues, disposable barbecues, comes in today. All retailers will be receiving notification of that ban, and we ask them to obviously implement it in full until further notice, when we can remove it. And then I would also want to say to the public, you can see what's happening. 37 significant fires across England and Wales. Please do not light an open fire, a bonfire of any kind. If you're disposing of a cigarette, take great care. This is obviously a really combustible situation, literally. And, you know, we need to respect that fact and make sure that no one is taking any risk, because you're taking risk with other people's homes, with other people's lives, if you act recklessly.
1: Right, so what was different about the alert than what he just said in that clip there? Why did we have to send out this big scary alert to everybody when the Prime Minister's just said it? It's all over the media. Mm. Was there any point in this alert?
0: No, there wasn't. Because as you say, people know about, you know, the people are not stupid, you know.
1: Some people are.
0: Some people are. But even if you are, you know, pretty... not much going on upstairs. The chances of going to buy a disposable barbecue, if you go and do that anyway and that creates a wildfire, well, that's arson, right? You know, but it doesn't require, you know, millions of people receiving alert to say that there are 37 fires taking place in rural areas, by the way. So with many more people packed into towns and cities.
1: I mean, whilst it is terrible about the fires, it is awful. There are casualties. There are people in hospital dealing with this. There are people who've been put out of their homes. There are hundreds of people affected by this. It doesn't affect the vast majority of the country.
0: No.
1: So why are you sending an alert to literally millions of people, scaring the bejesus out of them for no reason?
0: Well, exactly. I mean, I can imagine on the back of that, you know, there'd be more people now claiming benefits for anxiety because they got anxiety through that alert. But this is what we're now seeing. And I don't want to be... Look, I want to give Andy a bit, you know, Andy Burnham a bit of space, you know, having, you know, come in just as a new Prime Minister. So, you know, you've got to get your feeling. But we're already a pattern is emerging of what's going on. He's flooding the space in PR... in a PR
1: flooding the zone.
0: Any small thing, any low-hanging fruit that he can get his mitts on to show that he's looking busy, whether it's, you know, telling people that, oh, we're going to make it easier for you to unsubscribe from subscriptions that, you know, where you know, companies might make it more difficult for you. It doesn't require the Prime Minister to tell us about that.
1: Yeah,
0: that's
1: correct.
0: What happened last week. You know, bus fares capped at £2. Okay, you know, they were capped at £2 before, but thanks, Prime Minister. You know, taking 20% off VAT and hospitality, right? Okay, well, you did put it up on, or your predecessors put it up, so you're just undoing doing. You know, but he's out there every day flooding the space, wanting to talk about the cost of living, now telling us about the fires and sending out a public alert. It's all geared to get our focus on Andy Burnham as if he's a guy very busy taking control of all these things, which will soon become very annoying. Yes. And very
1: well,
0: quickly.
1: I think it has already. Keith in Nottingham's been in touch and says, "Morning, Peter and Charlie. So the government puts out a warning on our phones about wildfires. I thought the system was meant to be used for emergencies. Is the system going to be used for real emergencies, like another boatload of illegals landing at Dover, perhaps?" Mm. Diane says, "I was asleep and I woke up in a panic due to all the testing of the alarm last year and having drummed into us. It was a major emergency, disasters, evacuation due to life risk, wildfires getting near me and need to leave property or war. I was utterly angry that it's being used for flipping barbecues. Who will take it seriously if they keep the stupidity up?" Diane has a great point there. Loads of people have contacted me over yesterday and today to say, "I'm switching them off."
0: Yes.
1: If they're going to send it for this, if they're going to send us into a panic, and people were panicked here. There were people, loads of messages last night talked about elderly relatives really worried they couldn't read it, they didn't have their glasses. A 74-year-old woman said she was running into a room to find out what was happening and she can't, you know, she finds mobility difficult, kids crying and all the rest of it. If you're going to do this, and sometimes maybe it has to be done, I would prefer it to be, you know, nuclear bomb falling, the Ruskies are about to vaporise you, than don't buy a flippin' barbecue.
0: Oh, totally. And look, again, the Prime Minister shouldn't be getting involved in telling us not to, you know, or to banning disposable barbecues. You know, we have, you know, either the Environment Secretary around, I suppose, if you want to look at it from an environment point of view, or anyone else. But I'm just trying to find, because he also tweeted out yesterday to say, he was asked to put that out by the emergency services. So it's clearly backfired and angered a lot of people.
1: And now he's blaming them.
0: And now he's sort of saying, Oh, no, I was doing it because...
1: You can't say no.
0: But this is a Mr. Nice Guy. I need to sort of, you know, I want to please everybody. And, you know, if the emergency services ask me to do it, then he can't be blamed.
1: Again, there's a pattern emerging here with Andy Burnham. He throws people under the bus.
0: Yeah.
1: You know, we've seen that with Alex Norris, who's the Justice Secretary. All a bit difficult with PC,
0: Andrew Harper.
1: Thank you. Sorry, I was just out of my head. PC Harper's killers. Keeping them behind bars is difficult. I'm going to instruct the Justice Secretary to do that, having personally taken control of that, going backwards and forwards, and with PC Harper's family, his mother, very distressed by all of this. Now, is the emergency services telling me to do this?
0: Yep.
1: You get told in government, as we both know, former special advisors both, you get told to do stuff all the time. There are loads of people who say, you should do this, we really want this to happen, and it's the job of a Secretary of State or a leader, a Prime Minister, to say, no, we're not going to do it.
0: Absolutely. And he can't... look, he's going for, obviously, all these small wins and wanting to be out, as I say, looking busy, being out there, acting as though he's a leader as a Prime Minister. But if you don't get a grip of those big-ticket items, like the early release of prisoners who should not be out on our streets, if you're not stopping the small boat crisis, which you said you're going to do, and by the way, very clumsy language saying, actually, no, we're going to put them in middle-class areas, you know, what kind of deterrent is that, I ask you?
1: Well, it's a whole other issue. Do you know what? We're three-quarters of the way through the Rowley R and Rowley News, and we're barely discussed Clacton, so we're going to do that in a minute or two. Let me just read out a couple more messages before we go to a break and then talk about Clacton and Nigel Farage's victory there. Sean says, I only got the alert because I added a second SIM to my phone for a business line the other day. My reaction immediately went into the setting to disable the alerts. Beck says, good morning, Peter and Charlie. Margaret, back from Tunisia here. Hope you had a lovely holiday, Margaret. That emergency alarm scared the heebie-jeebies out of me. You wouldn't have thought we were being invaded. There again, we are, but they're not doing anything about the boats. What on earth is this government doing? Is this all part of them trying to control us again? Are they all idiots? I'm turning these alerts off. Dave says, I didn't get the alert last night. I'm sorry, but what a waste of time and money. The idiots that carelessly use these barbecues will still do so. Richard in Crawley says, lovely to see you and Charlie this morning. Thank you, Richard. Thanks for your message. I turned off the emergency alarm on my phone immediately after they announced they were going to start using it due to knowing they would use it unnecessarily. Most people I know did the same. Love the show. Maria says, not sure if I should broadcast this, but the alert did not work on my phone last night. Some time ago, I turned it off in the settings on my phone. Deborah said, I had to laugh, that clip you showed, I think it was the BBC, it was the one show. The presenter said, I think we have a fire alarm, and her response was, don't worry, we'll carry on, so basically burned to death, the show must go on. Have I told you my fire alert story?
0: No.
1: Oh.
0: No, what happened?
1: It's a bit of a moan. I can see the look in producer Dean's face, he knows what's coming. and Tech Up Dave as well. We're reunited like Sonny and Cher or Torval and Dean once again. Burgess and McLean. What happened was there was a fire drill in this building, which, as you know, is a 17-story building. We're on the top floor. And everyone who had to keep working, because they knew it was just a fire drill, was given like a piece of paper to say, right, well, you got to keep working, you're working on these shows. I turned up to do, I think it was the Drive Time programme, and was told, you can't go into the building, there's a fire alert. I said, well, my show starts, you know, in an hour. Mm. I need to get in, I need to, you know, do stuff and prepare. Got the makeup on anyway, and basically said, like, I've got to get in. They said, oh, talk to your line manager. Lovely line manager, wonderful person. I'm not criticising her at all, but she did say, oh, yeah, I should have told you about the fire alarm and I should have told you about this whole thing and you should have come in a little bit earlier, da-da-da, whatever. Okay, fine, whatever. 25 minutes in, it's now 3:25, the show starts at 4 o'clock. Really need to get in, really need to talk to the producers, really need to prepare. And a health and safety woman comes up to me downstairs and says, got some good news and some bad news. Okay. The good news is an exemption has been made and you can come in and you can go to the 17th floor and you can present your show and we're going to help you and facilitate that because we know this fire drill is still going on. I said, okay, what's the bad news? Bad news, we can't use the lifts. Mm. So after 17 floors of steps, the makeup needed to be redone. Stay with us here on Talk.
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6: New Forest in Hampshire. The A31 remains closed in both directions. That's due to a serious fire at Heathland between the M27 and the A338 at Ringwood. In Wiltshire, the westbound M4 is closed after an accident from junction 16 at Swindon West to 17 at Chippenham. And at Workington in Cumbria, Ramsey Brown, the A66, is closed in both directions until the early hours of Monday morning. It's due to roadworks just near to the A596 at Bridge Street. I'm Gary King.
20: At AJ Bell, we believe investing is for everyone, even people who know nothing about investing. Like Keith, who thought dividends were a boy band, Jessica, who thought compound interest was a prison dating app, and Sue thought FTSE 100 was a bit of under-the-table fun, which surprised her accountant.
21: Oh, no.
20: If we can make investing feel good for them, it's no wonder which have recommended us 8 years running. AJ Bell, feel good investing. The value of your investments can go up or down.
2: Argument. Attitude. Opinion. Have you got the guts for Talk? Across the UK, the home of common sense, this is Talk.
1: Thanks to everybody who's been in touch. I live in Greece, says this texter, and have the emergency alert on my phone. It goes off when there's a fire within a 30-kilometre radius of my location. It's a useful tool if used correctly, but not to tell you to not have a barbecue. Very good point. I think of Israel as well. You know, they get alerts on their phones, people there, when they deal with rockets coming from Gaza or other parts from Iran so on. And that's a very useful thing because it's literally, you know, get out of the way or you're about to die, essentially. It's not... don't get a disposable barbecue. Right. As promised, let's talk about Clacton and Nigel Farage. Famous victory there, 63% of the vote. But a man dressed as a bin got 27% of the vote as well. Should he be worried? Was this a gamble, Charlie Rowley? You think that Nigel Farage has won?
0: I think for him and Reform, on balance, yes. I think, look, he didn't expect the other big parties not to put up a candidate. I think, you know, he took the gamble in saying, right, I'm going to call the by-election, I'm going to let Clacton, the people of Clacton decide, and that'll put this whole sort of saga to bed about, you know, whether he's not going to be done over by Parliament to say, right, you need another by-election. He's going to call it early and expect it to be a full contest. Now, when the other parties, I think, said, right, well, we're not dancing to your tune,
1: yeah.
0: I think that was not something that was factored in. So he's then, I think, had to, you know, run a campaign over the summer.
1: There's also been the suggestion by some in Reform actually, that Nigel Farage perhaps thought that the investigation would go away if he resigned and stood for election. That isn't the case. That's restarted.
0: Exactly. And you know, immediately after sort of coming back in. So, you know, there should be, hopefully, if you want to become the Prime Minister, you'd have a few more people around you that can provide that kind of advice and give you the absolute clarity before you make these kinds of big decisions. But, you know, I would have sort of had my sort of teeth slightly clenched thinking, right, I've now got to spend the next 6 to 8 weeks, you know, traipsing around campaigning against a man with a bin on his head. Not ideal. However, for him, to galvanise support, to see him, I think, move back from being someone who is clearly very angry about the media intrusion, as he saw it, as well as the scrutiny that he was receiving, to being, you know, fun time Nigel, you know, very well loved by the activists.
1: But we often didn't see that. You talk about galvanising support. It wasn't just the bin that was galvanised. When it comes to Farage, we often didn't see, I think, the kind of fun, let's have a pint, let's have a chat Nigel Farage. It's a much more serious, much angrier Nigel Farage that we've seen over the course of that election campaign.
0: Totally. And I think, look, people like politicians when they get angry about causes that affect them. So you can be absolutely, you know, incandescent about the number of people that are still entering the country via small boats. You can be absolutely tearing your hair out because, you know, the government is sort of adding to the debt and that's going to, you know, increase more borrowing, more taxes, you know, for the next generation to sort of pick up. You can be completely, you know, beside yourself on behalf of other people. I think when it's about you, and you're sort of getting very angry about, you know, being quizzed about a gift that you've received, as you call it, the £5 million gift, you know, where it's still in the book, I think people then start thinking, right, maybe I won't invite him to my next dinner party, I'll just let him sort his own issues out. But Nigel does well, I think, when he is seen to be having fun, when it's, you know, as you say, the guy that I want to go for a pint with. So I think the whole campaign, on balance, has probably re-energised him. He's got more votes than what he did at 2024.
1: Got plenty of information as well. He's about all the data, if there is another election.
0: Exactly.
1: How likely do you think that is? I mean, there are a lot of what-ifs, a lot of stages, but a lot of quite likely stages that could lead to another Clacton by-election in the autumn.
0: Even if there is one, and you're absolutely right, there's so many stages, but if you're a Labour MP, if you're a Lib Dem MP, if you're a Tory MP that wants to get one over Nigel, you are going to be hanging on to the process. You want to see the process, you know, by the letter of the law, and you're probably going to be slightly politically blinkered, I think, by wanting to see another by-election. I think the last thing the people of Clacton want, having voted, and I tried to work this out the other day, you know, since 2014 when they had a by-election, and they had a Douglas Carswell, I think.
1: Yeah, well, he was the first UKIP MP elected, wasn't he?
0: Absolutely. And then a 2015 general election, then a referendum in 2016, then a general election in 2017. I think every year Clacton has had to vote, bar 1 or 2 years, during COVID, probably. So the last thing I think they want is a few months down the line, another by-election, which Nigel, given all the data that he's accumulated, you'd imagine would probably win again. So I don't know if, even if the other political parties want to continue to maintain the line that, look, you know, not one individual can, you know, circumvent the rules of the parliamentary standards authorities and committees and all the rest of it. So we have to have a second by-election. But I think the people of Clacton would think, well, hold on, common sense should prevail. Mm-hmm. All right, if he's been found out, if he should have, as his, by his own admission, which he seemed to move his own position over the weekend to say, over the last couple of days, to say, well, if I've just not signed a piece of paper where he should have basically declared that he received £5 million before he became an MP, or in that 12 months before he became an MP, and he didn't declare that, if that's all he's done wrong, well, I'm sorry for that. Does that really mean that we need to spend another £250,000 on a by-election? Does that mean we have to have another whole media circus for the people of Clacton to decide? I mean, I would feel pretty uncomfortable knocking on somebody's door now to say, but, you know, we're having this by-election because this is the real by-election.
1: Yeah.
0: You know, the parliamentary stance. I think people...
1: Although the main parties have said they would contest it. Mm. I must say, I was, you know, there were 34 candidates. Only two of them kept their deposit, of course, as many people know, you only keep your deposit if you got 5% of the vote. 32 candidates didn't. Lawrence Fox completely humiliated with 347 votes. The Everyone is God party only got 10 votes. Is everyone God, Charlie?
0: No, but I think what's even more striking than that, I think, is that there are some people that got less than 10 votes. I think there's a couple of candidates that got 7 and 8. But I think don't you require sort of at least 10 signatures, I think, to be
1: That's
0: able
1: right.
0: to stand.
1: You do.
0: So there are more people that sort of sign their forms to say, we can confirm we're local. Years ago,
1: when I was a researcher, a million years ago for the BBC, on the 2007 Northern Ireland Assembly election, I spent days tracking down this guy. Basically, it was my job to get all the photographs of the candidates. I was a lowly researcher on how to get the candidates' photographs to the website. I tracked down this guy who was an independent candidate, and there were 10 signatories, and I basically tracked down the signatories, the people who'd nominated them. I was really wanted to talk to him. I did eventually talk to him. And this woman was lovely. She's like, oh, yeah, this is just a nice guy. Came around and said, can you nominate me? And literally knocked a door and said, can you nominate me for this role? And I think he got 17 votes or something like that. But some got even fewer than the 10. Charlie, great to talk to you. Charlie Rooley, their political commentator, joining me for the hour. Thank you for that. And thanks to everybody who has been in touch. Plenty more to discuss between now and 10 o'clock. Please do get your calls, texts, tweets and voice notes in. Plenty of calls that we will take between now and 10. We're going to speak to Philip Kisley and a second senior fellow of the New Culture Forum about Nigel Farage, but also about Jason Arday as well, the Cambridge academic found dead last night after that plagiarism scandal. Stay with us here on Talk Breakfast.
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21: From the Sky News Centre at 7, the family of former Cambridge professor Jason Arday say the campaign of misinformation was too much for him. The 41-year-old's been found dead days after resigning from the Faculty of Education over allegations of plagiarism, which he denied. He became the university's youngest black professor in 2023. Academic and author Kehinde Andrews saw him just a few days ago.
22: I actually had dinner with him on Monday, and part of that was we tried to get together and support him. He came to me a year ago because this has been going on for him for 3.5 years. As soon as he became professor at Cambridge, there were those people who didn't believe that there should be a black person in that role.
21: Fire chiefs are urging people not to call 999 to report barbecues unless there's an emergency. Millions in England and Wales received a government text last night warning not to light anything that could trigger wildfires. One that spread in Stourbridge in the West Midlands has destroyed 19 homes and 500 acres of land. Farmer Daniel Pardo helped fight it.
23: 20 of us, like local farming community, all working together to work in fire breaks. I was over there with a self-propelled sprayer, using that as a tender to try and treat hotspots and treat the leading edge of the flames. We've never seen anything like that move so fast.
21: Investigations are looking at whether heat was a factor in two derailments on Britain's rail network in under 24 hours. One was near Wickford in Essex yesterday, and two people are still in hospital after Thursday's crash close to Lewes Station in East Sussex. Two people have died after a small aircraft crashed in northwest Wales. Police say the plane came down in a remote area of Gwynedd. People are being warned not to drive to Heathrow Terminals 2 and 3 and to allow more time for journeys. Flooding in the middle of the airport led to road closures. And Olympic champion Keely Hodgkinson's been pipped to the 800 metres title at the European Athletics Championships. Swiss rival Audrey Wero took gold in the race in Birmingham. That's the latest. I'm Leisha McKenna.
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1: Good morning. It's just gone 7 o'clock. I'm Peter Cardwell. Thank you so much for all your calls, texts, tweets and voice notes. If you're waking up in the last few minutes, there are some major stories around. One is the reaction to what many people think is that and I do too, that ludicrous emergency alert from the government last night in England and Wales. It scared the bejesus out of many people for absolutely no reason. Essentially, they were telling us don't buy barbecues, don't light them and don't start wildfires. If you don't know that, I'm afraid I can't help you. Also, we'd heard that message over and over and over again from the government. We're also reacting to the death of Jason Arday, who was a professor at Cambridge until he resigned last Wednesday. He created a complete tissue of lies about his life. He made all sorts of wild and fantastic claims that were untrue. He had lots of investigative journalism done on his record. He's now, very sadly, been found dead. I'm very careful about not saying anyone's to blame when someone takes their own life, if that is in fact what has happened. But we're nonetheless in a situation where many people are ascribing blame, including the High Priest of the Left, Julian Maugham, who says he was hounded to death by the media. I think that's nonsense. I'll tell you why in a minute or two. We're also reacting to the Clacton by-election. Of course, Nigel Farage, now an MP again. Did the gamble pay off for him? Well, it did in the fact that he was elected again. But is he in a comfortable position, especially when it comes to that parliamentary inquiry? Loads to discuss this morning. And the Mirror says back where we started, whereas other papers are much more supportive. And Farage, I speak up for the ignored, says the Daily Express. Loads to discuss between now and 10. I want to hear from you. 0344 499 1000 is the number to call. We'll take as many calls, text, tweets and voice notes as we can. You can text me 87222 with the word talk in your text. You can tweet me at talk TV. Follow me at Peter Cardwell on Twitter. You can follow me on Instagram as well, at Cardwell Peter. You can send me a WhatsApp text message. You can send me a WhatsApp voice note. You can give me a ring. 0344 499 1000. Loads to discuss between now and 10 o'clock. Stay with us here on Talk. So on the very sad death of Jason Arday, there has been a predictable reaction from the left in all of this. I'm going to play you a clip in a second from Julian Maugham. He is a barrister who's in charge of something called the Good Law Project, which sort of prosecutes all sorts of cases that most of which have absolutely no hope whatsoever. His view is that Jason Arday was hounded to death because he was a working class black man. My view is that is not the case. My view is that Jason Arday created an artifice around him. He was someone who had mental health issues, no doubt about that. The left, the DEI mob, wanted to believe all of that. It's a dreadful tragedy. It should never have happened. He should never have been in that position in the first place. And it was inevitable that someone in such a strong public position who had used the media to bolster his position, who had made a fortune by making public he'd published an autobiography, he'd make lots of public speeches right around the world for which he'd been paid a lot of money. There's a lot in this story. We're going to get into it with Philip Kisley in a second. But I just want to give you some of the reaction, firstly from Sadiq Khan, Lord Khan, who is the Mayor of London. I'm just reading these off the screen. And he has reacted and said, I'm devastated for the family and friends of Jason Arday. He faced an unacceptable public hounding and campaign of abuse. I know many Londoners will be angry and upset this evening. Jason Arday was the victim of a pernicious public shaming that other people in his position simply wouldn't have faced. His death was a tragedy, but once again, it should be a wake-up call for all of us. I mean, I think we know exactly what Sadiq Khan is saying there. Let's see what Dawn Butler has said, the Labour MP, about the death of Jason Arday. She has tweeted about this as well. I will not share my last exchange with Jason, but I hope that all who hounded him feel the weight of that every single day. And I hope that we wake up to what has happened and what is happening. Was this fair or disproportionate coverage? Tomorrow I'll say more. RIP Jason. We haven't heard any more from her this morning, as far as I know. Zara Sultana, the Your Party MP, she's in the same party as Jeremy Corbyn. She says, if Jason Arday were a white middle-class academic, he would not have been hounded by the British press in the way he was. My thoughts are with his loved ones. May he rest in peace. It's all about race, says Zara Sultana. Well, the fact he was an academic, the fact he was a professor at Cambridge, was partly I'm sad to say, because he was black. There was a lie, there was an artifice, there was a story, a legend that people wanted to believe. Jason Arda used that. He used that to his advantage. It's a horrible thing that he's dead. I wouldn't wish that on my worst enemy. I don't think anybody should be hounded to suicide, but I don't think that is what happened. One person who disagrees with me is Julian Maugham of the Good Law Project. Let's hear quite a long clip, actually, about what he has posted online about this. We'll get into this with Philip Kisley in a second for a counter view. Let's hear what Julian Maugham has had to say.
5: I've just come back from the cricket. I spent much of the last week trying to persuade him to come with me to

0: as a professor? What is the public interest in those stories? And what risk assessment did those outlets do of the risk of carrying those stories? A month ago, none of us had heard of Dr. Ade. None of us, at least outside of the world of academia. When Rachel Reeves was caught plagiarizing her book, when Rachel Reeves was caught embellishing her CV, not a terribly uncommon thing, as anybody who's ever looked on LinkedIn will know, those stories passed very, very quickly and really without much media comment at all. And I have questions about why that is. Those are people who are of immense consequence. Rachel Reeves, Johnny Reynolds, who claimed falsely to be a solicitor when he, I think, was Secretary of State for Business. People of enormous national importance, not obscure people. What is the difference between those stories? I think the difference between those stories is that those people are powerful white people, and Dr. Ade was a working class black man who it was convenient to our media to pull down. I would like to say that there should be some reflection now on the part of the media on how they handled reporting, which I do not think it is an exaggeration to say, hounded a man known to be vulnerable to his death.
1: I think it perhaps is a massive exaggeration to say that that's what happened. What Julian Momus said there, I mean, I have numerous points on that, not least the fact that Rachel Reeves and Jonathan Reynolds received a huge amount of media scrutiny for their lies, not least on this station. Philip Kisley is watching that, senior fellow at the New Culture Forum. Philip, what do you make of what Julian Mom and indeed people like Dawn Butler and Sadiq Khan and Zara Sultana are saying about this?
2: Well, on the one hand, Peter, it beggars belief, but on the other hand, it's entirely predictable. They're doing exactly the same thing that they've always done. First of all, they built him up as a diversity superhero. Now they're reframing him as a diversity tragic hero. It's all about the narrative. It's all about maintaining the ideological narrative. And it's just exhausting listening to that very performative bit of footage there, because it doesn't deal with any of the issues at all. It's blatant misinformation. The reason the focus was on Jason Ade, it really wasn't that much on Jason Ade. It was on Cambridge, and it was on the system, and it was on the fact that this DEI ideology, which we are all sick of because, one, we know it's dangerous, and two, we know it doesn't work, okay, as a means of organizing your life, as an ethical system. We are just sick to death of it. That was the focus. Many, many people said, including myself, and I think on this channel, was, right, this really isn't about him now. This is about Cambridge. This is about the sector. And this is about the institutions. So for the usual suspects to come out and say it's about race, it's about a working class black man, that really isn't the case.
1: It's insulting. It's insulting when
2: it's just lies, because I think you just made the really good point there, Peter, that, you know, if this, you know, if he were a white middle class academic, he wouldn't be in the position in the first place, you know, and that's
1: the hypocrisy of all of this, because Julian Mom and his ilk, and I would say even more blatantly, people like Sadiq Khan, Dawn Butler, and particularly Zara Sultana in those tweets that I read out there, are essentially saying the press hounded him to death because he was a working class black man. No. He was in the position he was in because the left wanted to believe the lies. They liked the legend. They liked this idea. He fitted into their little tick box going, oh, look, working class black man, let's make him a professor on very shoddy evidence that was not properly proven.

0: probed in any way. Then the downfall comes. But the downfall is the fault of journalists doing their job in Julian Malmesbury, hounded to death. Jason Arday, it's a terrible thing he's dead. It's awful. I wouldn't wish it my worst enemy. He used the media. He was a media darling. He went on loads of different channels. He was happy to be a pundit. He was happy to give his views. The media, many of them were very happy to have him on their programmes and to fit him as someone they could understand and put into that box. But to simply say, you know, it's not because he's black, it's because he was a liar that the media scrutiny came.
1: Yeah, this is an obvious strategy, isn't it? This is to close any interrogation down. This is just to keep the status quo, the DEI status quo, keep things going, keep difficult questions, keep people like us at bay, because they just want the same thing to continue. But we're in a situation here where, you know, one of our most prestigious institutions is now an international, well, was, you know, yesterday, an international laughingstock. Now it's at the center of a horrible tragedy in which someone has died. This is what we're up against. Someone has died. I can't help thinking about the last moments of Henry Novak's life as well. This stuff is poisonous and we need to deal with it. As much as anything, as I said before, this is an ineffectual ethical framework. It's the opposite of an ethical framework. I remember, you know, 20 years ago, we were getting to the stage where we were beginning to be at least looking forward to a time when we were colorblind, and then everything changed. Identity politics kicked in and everything changed. And I think there's a few reasons why this kind of stuff has happened and why it's continuing to happen. What I'm seeing, what I've seen over the last few hours now is activism, performative, narcissistic activism powered by social media. And that is what's happening. That is how this stuff is being defended by the left. And this is why we're in this position at the moment. You can go back to BLM. You can go back to lockdown. You can go to trans activism. You can go to the pro-Palestine stuff. It's all the same thing. It's all maintaining this particular view of the world at any cost. And here we are.
0: Philip, wise words. Thank you, Philip Kisley, there, senior fellow at the New Culture Forum. What do you think about what he said? 0344 499 1000. We'll take some calls in just a second. Lots in the emergency warning as well. Stacey in Wallington says, good morning, Peter. I was typing a message when the emergency warning came through. Nearly launched myself into orbit. I had three within an hour. Where is our emergency warning each time a boat of illegal migrants arrived? Another person says, I switched them off when they were first introduced. Craig says, my teenage kids were scared by the alert. I've now told them to ignore them as it wasn't important. This has defeated the point. If an important one does come out, how many people will ignore them now? Another texter says, this week the government have totally misused the power of COBRA and the emergency alert. Either they are power crazed or do not have a grip on reality. If we ever have a real urgent crisis, they reduce the gravitas of the situation. I want to read you a message. I read this last night, actually. This is from someone who is, someone I know, I'm not going to say who it is, but someone I know who has been in COBRA, someone who has advised the government when it comes to major terrorism alerts, who is a very serious player in a previous government, someone who has given counter-terror advice to various people. And they got in touch with me and said, on the alarm, the government actually has very few tools to reach everyone all at once. Should be used for immediate threat to life circumstances only. Hard to disagree with that. Lots more to come on Jason Arday, on the emergency alert, on Farage, whatever you want to talk about this morning. Maybe we're missing something. Maybe there's something you think we should be discussing, because this is my show, but it's your show too. Well, it's Mark Dolan's show, but I'm in today and tomorrow between 6 and 10. We'll go to the phones in a second. Please do use the break. Lift the phone, make the call, 0344 499 1000. Stay with us.
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7: West Midlands, the M42 currently closed in both directions until the early hours of Monday morning. It's due to works between Junction 6 at Birmingham Airport and Junction 9 at Coles Hill. In West Yorkshire, the eastbound M62, the entry slip road at Junction 24 at Ainley Top is blocked, and that's all due to an overturned car. And in Cumbria, Workington, Ramsey, Brow, the A66 is closed as well till Monday morning for works around Bridge Street. I'm Gary King.
2: See it, hear it, talk it. Across the UK, Talk Energy, the home of common sense. This is Talk.
0: Dawn in Cheshire's been in touch and says, Peter, I love this weekend because I get to listen to you. Very kind of you. Now Burnham, the circus master, has allegedly said the fire service asked for the alert to be sent out. Shouldn't he have said no? He's the Prime Minister, not a blinking PA. Great show as always. I think that's a really interesting point, Dawn, that you have made there. And I think that we need to have close scrutiny of what the Prime Minister is doing, because this is now the second occasion where he has blamed someone else for something that's his decision. When you're Prime Minister, the buck stops with you. What's he done over PC Andrew Harper? He said, the Justice Secretary needs to sort it out on these killers staying behind bars. Justice Secretary, sort it out. Yes, the Justice Secretary's responsibility, but he as Prime Minister has the final say. Now, oh, national alert, oh, criticism. Oh, well, the fire service told me to send it out, so, you know, not really my fault. Nothing to see here, Gov. I think we need to be really, really careful about all of this. And Andy Burnham shifting the blame. We're beginning to see it. He's not even there a month. And I think we need to keep a close eye on what he's up to when it comes to that, because he'll do it time and time again. When you're the Prime Minister, you've got to take responsibility for your actions. You can't just start blaming all and sundry. Barry's in Norwich and has some thoughts on the wildfire warning. Barry, you're very welcome to the programme. Thanks for giving me a ring on 0344 499 1000. What would you like to say this morning?
8: Hi, good morning, Peter. Yeah, I'd like to make a comment on that alarm yesterday. I mean, I was in the shower for a start, right?
0: Okay.
8: And I got out and I looked at it and I thought, right, okay, you're a bit late, mate. I mean, I think that's a bit like the government are being reactive, aren't they? They're not being proactive. I mean, if they had warned us like about 3 or 4 weeks ago about wildfires, people might have took notice of it. But I had a big wildfire at the back of mine 2 days ago.
0: Oh, really? Yeah, right? Okay.
8: It's a bit late. I mean, anybody with half a brain cell in their head is not going to light a barbecue, are they, in this weather? I mean, you know.
0: Tell me about the wildfire near you. What happened?
8: It was in a heath called Mousehold Heath, and it was quite a big one. But yeah, I mean, I don't know how it started. Do you know what I mean? But it just like just burst into flames up there. Do you know what I mean?
0: And that must have been terrifying.
8: Well, not. I was quite far away from it, but there were houses around it. The fire brigade were up there for a couple of days. And it didn't affect any houses or anything like that. But I would imagine the people living like close to it were quite scared of it.
0: Yes.
8: Yeah.
0: So, can I just ask you? Did you learn anything from the emergency alert? Was there any new information in there that you hadn't clocked already days, if not weeks, ago?
8: Well, I mean, you can see it with your own eyes, can't you? I mean, if you've got a brain in your head, you're not going to light a barbecue, are you? I mean, and it's the government being reactive to things. I mean, they're not proactive, are they?
0: Yeah, and the point of a warning is it's meant to be basically the definition of proactive. You're meant to say, right, stop this before it happens. And we have the Prime Minister all over the media for days saying this. There can't be too many people who have completely missed this. I mean, there will be people in this country who don't know their wildfires. There will be people in this country who, you know, will have bought a disposable barbecue. But they're idiots.
8: Yeah, and idiots aren't going to listen to anyone, are they? Anyway, really, are they? I mean, I just think, you know, the government are just it's a bit like, was that the horse is bolted? Or yeah. Is that saying? Yeah.
0: Yeah. Yeah. Closing the door after the horse is bolted. Yeah.
8: Yeah. I mean, you know, we've had how many heat waves? Four, five.
0: Yeah. Well, I think
8: waves?
0: This is the fifth one now. Yeah. Certainly. Yes. You know, on
8: I mean,
0: and on.
8: I mean, these alerts were supposed to be for disasters, weren't they? Yes. Nuclear attack and yes. stuff like that. I yes. mean, like you say, I mean, they're going to burst these alarms out all the time. People are going to take any notice of
0: them. Well, already I have a load of people, I have dozens of people contacting me saying I'm switching off the alarms, Barry.
8: Yeah, there you go, isn't it? Do you know what I mean? It's pointless. Yeah, you know, it's pointless. You should only use the alarm, do you know what I mean? Yeah, when you need to use the alarm. You could have put it out on the news. I mean, but like you say, the Prime Minister spoke on TV, do you know what I mean?
0: Yeah, yeah, we all got it.
8: Yeah, you know, there was no need to put out an alarm last night. No need at all. Like you say, there's old people live on their own, probably wonder what the hell it was.
0: You must have got out of the shower pretty quickly, Barry, when what was going on, or did you continue?
8: I didn't actually know what it was.
0: Yeah. Well, we were taken by surprise here, and the officers were thinking, what's going on?
8: I had the window open, do you know what I mean? So I thought it was just something outside sort of thing.
0: Right, right. Yeah.
8: And when I got I unlocked my phone, and I saw this alert on there, and I was like, oh, wildfires. I thought, oh, okay, right, yeah, fair enough. Yeah, but there's it didn't really. I just thought it was a bit late, do you know what I mean?
0: Well, definitely.
8: That happened around the country.
0: But you continued your shower anyway, Barry.
8: Yeah, I got out of the shower.
0: Well, listen, thanks for your call, Barry. Really appreciate it. Head and shoulders above the rest. We have some breaking news here. Heathrow warning of disruption at two terminals after flooding. We'll be speaking to the travel expert, Simon Calder, in a few minutes' time. Let me take a couple more calls and text. Nigel is in London. I know you want to talk about another Nigel, Farage, this time. What do you think, Nigel?
4: Well, they're making plans for Nigel. That's definitely true. Good morning, Peter.
0: Good morning.
4: I wanted to say a couple of things about Nigel Farage. Congratulations, of course, he won his election. He's back in his seat as an MP. But I think he hasn't really stalled the possible inquiry round two. So I don't know what he's achieved by sort of having this second election, because if this inquiry continues and goes on, then he hasn't achieved anything. The other thing I'm really disappointed in, and I've covered politics, as you have, for a very long time, I can't remember a time when an elected person has never attended the count.
0: Well, do you know what? I know of one. Back in 1981, Bobby Sands, who was on hunger strike in prison at the time, but I mean, he was pretty much it was pretty much impossible for him to go for Fermanagh and South Tyrone. But it is very, very rare.
4: Yeah, and then of course he cancelled his 10:30 a.m. speech, and he says that there was believed to be a credible threat against his safety. And of course, his safety is paramount. No one wants anyone to be injured or attacked. But there was some little sort of, I don't know if you've seen these images, I presume you have, this sort of spoof campaign or demonstration, which is a bit odd. And then police seem to be changing their mind about this, what's going on. So
0: what appears to have happened, just for clarity on that, it is an interesting one, Nigel. What appears to have happened is that the police said there could be disruption. It doesn't seem that Essex police actually told Nigel Farage not to go. Nigel Farage and his security team appear to have then taken that and said, well, if there could be disruption, we're not going to go. That's not the same as being told, don't go. So the truth is sort of somewhere in the middle of that, from what I can see as a bystander. I don't know, obviously wasn't in those conversations between Essex and Nigel Farage, but it's perfectly true. It's perfectly possible they're both telling the truth.
4: Yeah, it is. It's just disappointing from my point of view that he wasn't there to put his crown on when he got elected. I mean,
0: I totally agree. He should have taken a victory lap there, Nigel, and he should have said, look, I've been re-elected, look at this, good for me. And I think we're seeing an angrier, more serious Nigel Farage, but then perhaps the circumstances are things to be angry about, and perhaps he does need to be more serious. It's an interesting one, Nigel. I really appreciate your call. Ruth's been in touch and says, about the alarm, my daughter was wearing her hearing aids, which are Bluetooth to your phone. It went off in her ears. I thought it was absolutely ridiculous over something that we're all aware of. Why? Peter says, people like Jolly and Mom are one of the problems this country faces when it comes to defending the indefensible. On Jason Arday, John's been in touch from Dorset, and he's given me a ring on 0344 499 1000. You can too. John, you're very welcome to the programme. What would you like to say?
9: Ostensibly, my question, a number of students allegedly complained about their grade, and allegedly, because nobody except them knows, they were accused of being racist or exercising.
0: I've read those reports.
9: So there are several forms of appeal through the university. My own was, if I didn't like what my tutor said, I could ask for the adjudicator.
0: Were you at that university? Were you at Cambridge?
9: No, I was never at Cambridge. Redbrick.
0: Okay.
9: But basically, you've got a line of appeal. But most interesting is the Equality Act. And this is where DEI might need to look. There are no exemptions under the Equality Act. Referring to somebody as having white privilege is as equally racist as the other way around.
0: Totally agree.
9: It seems to me the university are going to have quite a problem. They're obviously setting up
0: There are two inquiries.
9: Yeah, they're marking their own homework, so I'm not expecting too much there.
0: Have been calls for an independent inquiry. Do you think that should happen?
9: Well, independent inquiries usually cost lots and lots of money, and they end up inconclusive, and they cause more...
0: Lessons will be learned.
9: More heat than light. But my other point is, I'm a former practicing psychiatric nurse, and during my years in practice, I've met fantasists. You know, some of them were psychotic. Some of them were what we, in the old days, we used to call psychopathic, but that doesn't exist now under the old Mental Health Act. But the broader question is really, when somebody creates a huge public identity, and he has, of, I think Max Pemberton described it as pseudologica fantastica, his whole world was collapsing. The persona that he created, this magical, mythical character, was being dismantled bit by bit. Mm-hmm. And I hold no grudge against the press. If you want to go big time, then you're going to go down big time. But I think we don't know if he committed suicide. It's said he was found unresponsive. So people will, it's a matter of conjecture.
0: And yeah, they're saying they're not thought to be suspicious circumstances, which is the usual euphemism they use when it is suicide. But of course, we don't know when a coroner hasn't ruled on that yet. So we'll be cautious. You're right to be cautious
9: of course, John.
0: Yeah.
9: There is a theory that when a serial fantasist goes onto huge scales, and this was ginormous, you know, by anybody's standards, it's their whole world. And when that world is being dismantled, the only thing they have control of anymore is their own life. Now, whether he took it, whether it's an accident or not, we shall never know. Well, we may know in the fullness of time.
0: Yes.
9: But the fact is, the fantasy that he created was being dismantled brick by brick. And he had no control over it anymore. And therefore, if you can't control your life, sometimes the only option is to end it.
0: I mean, there's always an option, John, as you know far better than I do. But really, really interesting points there from John in Dorset there. Thank you for those. And we've checked that there is an independent inquiry into what's happening in Cambridge, or what happened in Cambridge. For mental health support and information, you can call the Mind Info Line, 0300 123 3393. You can also call the Samaritans on 116 123. And mental health support and information, Mind, very, very good charity. 0300 123 3393, or the Samaritans are there 24 hours a day. I know, because I've called them myself on three or four occasions, and they're a brilliant organisation. The Samaritans are on 116 123. There's some breaking news from Heathrow, warning of disruption at two terminals after flooding. We'll be speaking to the travel expert Simon Calder in just a second. We'll get your calls, texts, tweets and voice notes as well. 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
0: Lee's been in touch and says, my wife's phone was connected to the car. It came through the speakers, made her jump while trying to drive. This is the emergency alert that has gone out about the wildfires as well. Valerie has been in touch and said, I was shocked to see in a pound shop in Norwich yesterday a full view to see disposable barbecues. Not a good idea when banned from using them. Nice to see you in the morning, says Valerie in Norfolk. Thank you. Another person says, this week the government have totally misused the power of COBRA and the emergency alert. Either they're park crazy or do not have a grasp on reality. If we ever have a real urgent crisis, they reduce the gravitas of the situation. Dean in Derby says having these national emergency messages that aren't necessary will cause a cry wolf situation. Paul in Luton says all Mr. Burnham has achieved is vast swathes of the country now turning off their national alert notifications. What a plonker, Rodney, says Paul. Of course, Keir Starmer's middle name was Rodney. Indeed, still is Rodney. He's still a thing. He's still around. Simon Calder is with us now, the travel expert. He threw in the last few minutes, Simon, warning of disruption at two terminals after flooding. You're very welcome to the programme. What's going on?
15: Oh, good morning, Peter. Yes, really, really difficult things again. Of course, this will perhaps give some viewers and listeners a kind of flashback to the day in last year, actually, last March, where there was the unfortunate issue of having a fire at a substation which cut power. Today, what is happening is not so bad. There is flooding in the so-called central area of Heathrow, and that involves Heathrow Terminal 2 and Terminal 3. Those are the bases for, well, Terminal 2 is all the Star Alliance airlines. That's companies such as United of the US, Air India, Thai International, many others.
0: Aer Lingus.
15: Aer Lingus, of course. Who could forget Aer Lingus? And then Terminal 3, home for, Emirates, Virgin Atlantic, Delta, many other airlines there. So what Heathrow is saying is you cannot drive into that area. And of course, so many people do. There'll be, of course, you are very familiar. You drive through a tunnel, you pop up, you're dropped off either at Terminal 2 or Terminal 3. That isn't happening. There will obviously also be disruption to buses using Heathrow. And so what the airport is saying is, well, you can be dropped off at Terminal 4 or Terminal 5. Heaven knows how congested those are going to be. And so my advice would be to use public transport for your whole journey. I've checked the Piccadilly line of the London Underground is working. The Heathrow Express and the Elizabeth line are both working normally. So you can use that. Or indeed, if you are in a taxi, an Uber, whatever it is, you could be dropped off maybe at Hatton Cross, which is on the tube, but away from all the airport congestion. But just what people absolutely didn't need at the start of a very busy weekend day.
0: Well, of course, one of the busiest weekends of the year. We've got one of the busiest airports, the busiest airport in the country. How do you think Heathrow are dealing with this? Clearly, there have been a number of problems with various airports this summer. We haven't talked about the trains yet. We will in a second. But is there any suggestion that this will be dealt with today or any news about when it might be over?
15: No, I've got very, very few details from the airport. They are basically saying today it is going to be an issue. If you'll recall, if you go back to March 21st, I think last year, when there was the fire and basically Heathrow was closed for a day, actually flights resumed much later on in the day. So it may not be all day today. And obviously the airport will be doing everything it can to fix that problem. But for now, and I'm guessing back of a boarding pass calculation, there will be about 130 or 140,000 people flying through those terminals. A lot of them would normally be using public transport, but of course many people absolutely depend on cars dropping them off at our big airports. And imagine, there you are, you get caught up in a bit of traffic, you're thinking it'll still be all right. Oh no, I've got to be dropped off at a different terminal and then find my way to the tube or the train and then catch a train.
0: And Heathrow is vast, as you know far better than most people. I mean, it is absolutely huge. And even if you go to somewhere like Terminal 2, there's a bit of a walk to actually get to where you're going, and even just a normal walk to the gates, especially from the tubes and the trains and so on. So people are going to need, if they are travelling today, maybe they're in the car heading to Heathrow already, maybe they're in public transport listening to this, or, you know, going later today or tomorrow or whatever, they're going to need to leave substantially more time for the journeys, aren't they?
15: Well, they are. And of course, this is also going to affect all the shuttle buses that normally take people to and from the car parks, to and from hotels, and crucially also bringing some airport and airline staff in. So heaven knows how things are going to unfold. But of course, if you're flying from Terminal 5, the main hub for British Airways, there should be no problem there, except maybe a little bit of extra traffic. Similarly with Terminal 4, but Terminal 4, as you know, is the kind of Cinderella terminal. It's stuck miles away from the rest and just has a kind of fairly random selection of airlines there. So Terminal 2, Terminal 3, those big hubs for pretty much all the leading airlines apart from BA, please allow extra time.
0: Okay. Let's talk about trains, particularly that another train coming off the tracks. Lewis, of course, led to some casualties. Another train coming off the tracks less than 24 hours after those 20 people were hurt when those three carriages derailed in a similar incident. Now a Greater Anglia train carrying around 45 passengers derailing near Wickford in Essex in the afternoon yesterday. No injuries there, but trains derailing, that's pretty rare, isn't it, Simon?
15: Oh, it certainly is. And the number of derailments has thankfully over the years been declining. However, to see two in 24 hours involving passenger trains is absolutely unheard of. The first incident, the one in outside Lewes in East Sussex, was terrible because we saw the rear three carriages coming off the tracks. And very sadly, 20 people injured, two of them seriously. So thoughts with them. And that was just completely unheard of. And then yesterday afternoon, as you say, this was a train travelling from Southend Victoria through to London Liverpool Street, and the several of the carriages came off the tracks just outside Wickford in South Essex. And while in that case, the carriages did exactly what they did designed to do, stay upright, protect the passengers, there were thankfully no injuries. Deeply scary. And I'll tell you what, 2 hours after that, Peter, you were talking earlier about the alarms. I was happened to be on a train travelling from Bristol to London, and all our alarms go off,
0: of course,
15: all at once. And everybody, having perhaps heard about the Wickford incident and the Lewes one the previous day, is thinking, oh my goodness, what's happened now? And yes, there we found out that we shouldn't be lighting barbecues.
0: Just tell us a little bit about that, actually, the collective experience, because, I mean, there were, I think, 8 of us in the two rooms in the studio, and you're familiar with the studio, Simon, obviously, the studio that I'm in and the control room, the top team behind the glass working in there. Our phones were going off like billy-o. There were, you know, 8 of us in that space, and the doors were open between them. But if you're in a train carriage when you've got dozens of people, there must have been a lot of consternation there.
15: So what happened was that we're probably in this carriage, maybe 40 people. I think we can assume that everybody had their phone switched on. Suddenly, all these alarms start sounding and you're kind of looking around. What's that? Where is it? What's going on? And you imagine that it's something to do with the train. And then you kind of pick up your phone, which is doing something weird. And then you find out that here is a warning from the government not to do anything silly, given the present wildfires. And I honestly, people obviously calmed down and there's lots of discussion, and then randomly a couple of minutes later some other phones started going off, so I don't know what was the story there, presumably a bit of a lag. But as you've been discussing this morning, Peter, you know, I would class this as crying wolf. You know, it's of course useful advice, And I think most of us would understand anyway that you've got to be really careful in the current conditions. But it just means that next time it happens, people just say, oh, what is it now?
0: Well, exactly. I have a load of people contacting me, Simon, who've switched the alerts off as a direct result of this, saying it's not nearly serious enough. There are very few reasons why that should come out, why something like that should be sent to everybody's phone. And the crying wolf effect, I think, is a major one, especially as we know, Simon, the Prime Minister, wall to wall, you know, all over the place. There will be the odd person. I mean, there are people who don't know Andy Burnham's the Prime Minister. There are people who don't know there have been wildfires. There are people who are still merrily buying disposable barbecues. Those people do exist. They're certainly not talk viewers and listeners, but they are in the country. But actually, you know, there was nothing in that alert that the Prime Minister hadn't said yesterday. We had a clip, we played it earlier on in the programme, where the Prime Minister said basically what was in the message, yet they're saying, you know, everybody panic, everybody look at this, everybody be on high alert. And the fact is as well, while the wildfires, Simon, are incredibly important as a story, I'm not diminishing that at all, there have been casualties, there have been dreadful things, they don't affect the vast majority of the population.
15: No, I was in Athens a month or so ago, and there genuinely were, as Talk reported, wildfires close to the city. And so I got an alert saying, you know, you need to know that the wildfire is whatever it was, 30 kilometres yep. to the northwest. And that, I think, is relevant because that's an actual fire which is in the area that you are in. It might be that you are thinking of heading out there, and it might be that you also need to know, okay, so if things get a bit closer, what am I going to do? But just a kind of general, don't like that barbecue, to the entire population of every train in the country. And I dare say lots of drivers also. You know, there you are. I would say that's much more dangerous. You're driving along. Suddenly something goes off. You're going to think, oh, my goodness, what's happened? You know, is my family all right? It's, I think a bad call. But, of course, the Prime Minister said it was at the request of the fire service.
0: It doesn't mean he has to do it. They can say no. He said if anybody can say no to something, it's the flipping Prime Minister. Simon, just before you go, Christine's been in touch and says, good morning, Peter. Can I ask a silly question, please? Flooding? Has Heathrow had rain? I've forgotten what rain looked like, says Christine in the Isle of Wight. I don't think they have had rain, but we've had problems with water before, for example, at Gatwick as well.
15: Exactly right. Your memory is very good. Yeah. So, Christine, I would stay on the beautiful Isle of Wight. Who wouldn't want to be there in August? Because on the mainland, things are all kicking off. Yes, we had, it was actually Christmas Eve, I'm going to say 2013, flooding at Gatwick on the day before Christmas meant, I think, 10,000 people lost their Christmas holidays. Many of them spent them in budget hotels in the Crawley area, which wasn't perhaps their dream.
0: Nothing quite says the joy of Christmas like a, you know, Premier Inn in Crawley.
15: Other budget brands are available, yes. Other new towns as well. But and we've subsequently seen other problems related to flooding and hitting power supplies. Gatwick happens to be built as Heathrow is. You know, it's relatively low. It's got rivers in the vicinity. And of course, if you get flooding into your power supply, then all manner of things can go wrong. I will be trying to investigate what exactly is happening at Heathrow. But at the moment, Christine, stay on the Isle of Wight. Everybody else, if you're heading for Terminal 2 or Terminal 3, get dropped off somewhere else. Hatton Cross on the Underground is my pick.
0: Simon, as always, thank you. That is the travel correspondent of The Telegraph, Simon Calder. Really appreciate him joining us. Christine also says, I switched off the alarm when it was introduced. I've read 1984, she says. Peter says, can we pop to Heathrow for a free shower? I think that's probably not the best plan just at this exact moment, Peter. Let's go to Anna, who is in Horsham on the alert. Anna, what happened when you got the alert yesterday?
16: Oh, hi, Peter.
0: Hi there.
16: Thanks for having me on. Pleasure to speak to you again.
0: Yeah, and you, Anna.
16: I was driving home from London yesterday, and I was luckily to be at a standstill in Wandsworth High Street. That always seems to be at a standstill at the moment.
0: Yes,
16: and
0: the car park.
16: It sort of looked like, I don't know, almost sort of like the Walking Dead scenario where people had got out of their cars and there was about four of them sort of all like chatting to each other, and they all sort of bumped into each other. And I thought, oh, wonder what's going on there. And then my phone went off and I almost bumped into the guy in front of me.
0: Right.
16: Just out of sheer shock because of the noise that my phone...
0: Well, it's very disorientating. I was definitely it was 1 minute before I went live on air. I mean, it was very disorientating wherever you are, whatever you're up to. To say nothing, and Anna, I mean, I'm going to assume that if you were driving a car and, you know, I'm going to assume that you're not someone who, you know, has disabilities or anything like that. There are loads of people getting in touch with me saying, you know, my 86-year-old mother has dementia. She was freaked out by the whole thing. My kids were crying. You know, there...
16: Yeah, my 80-year-old mother luckily actually turned hers off months ago because she thinks the whole thing is ridiculous. Anyway, she said she'll turn it on if we go to war or something.
0: Yes.
16: My 90-year-old father slept through his.
0: Impressive.
16: And my autistic son is living in a placement at the moment, but I would be really interested to know how he dealt with it.
0: Goodness me. Well, Anna, listen, thank you for your perspective on all of that. Very well done to your father as well for sleeping through it. That is an ideal to which we all aspire. And I do know someone who once, a friend of mine once slept through an earthquake in Japan, which was kind of interesting. We'll talk more about all of this in just a second. Let me just read a message from Mary in County Down, who says, Farage swerving the election result even during the height of the Troubles when some in Northern Ireland politicians had been murdered. MPs like Nigel Dodds of the DUP had survived IRA assassination attempts while at his son's hospital bedside. They still attended a count and results with police protection. Farage has no excuse for not attending Clacton. The police would have ensured his safety. So what do you think about that? Another text from Ben in Belfast says, the phone alert last night is straight out of the government's COVID handbook. What's next? Stay home, save lives. Lots to discuss on all of this. We'll also talk about Burnham bypassing villagers opposed to new asylum sites and free Vodafone SIM cards given to Channel migrants. This is all against the backdrop of the big debate about moving migrants to middle class areas. It's dominated a lot of our coverage this week, and now legal challenges coming for the Prime Minister. What do you think? 0344 499 1000.
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7: New Forest in Hampshire, the A31 remains closed in both directions. That's due to a serious fire to Heathland between the M27 and the A338 for Ringwood. Elsewhere in West Yorkshire, the eastbound M62 entry slip road at junction 24 Ainley Top is blocked. Long delays due to an overturned car. And in Cumbria, Workington, Ramsey Brow, the A66 closed until Monday morning. That's due to works just near to the A596 at Bridge Street. I'm Gary Kay.
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17: 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Hear. Buckle up for a journey through the Stargate of common sense. Across the UK, this is Talk.
0: Enid says, morning, Peter. As I had enough sense to switch the emergency alarm off before the last so-called emergency, so I unfortunately do not get them. And as I'm not an imbecile, I don't need them. Nice to see you in the morning, says Enid. Simon says, go into settings on your phone, turn the stupid alerts off, job done. No one needs to hear pathetic emergency information from the government. Smacks of the COVID nonsense and other such panic merchant fueled shizzle, says Simon from Durham. Don't think I've said the word shizzle on the air for a while. Let's talk about some migration shizzle. Robert Bates is Research Director of the Centre for Migration Control. Legal challenges perhaps coming to the Prime Minister this week, and Burnham accused of bypassing villagers opposed to new asylum sites in middle class areas. Robert, this controversy has gone on for much of the week. Where do you think we are now on Saturday morning at 5 to 8?
1: I think if I was the Prime Minister, I would be absolutely embarrassed about the way I've handled probably my first migration challenge, because what he's really opened up here is a debate about, of course, actually the crisis itself, but in terms of how do I feel about it? How do I feel an appropriate response to this should be conducted? And what Andy Burnham has basically said is the kind of thing he was saying whilst he was Mayor of Greater Manchester, which is, I think actually this is a crisis that is going to continue. I'm not going to try and make any effort to stop the actual crisis, but instead I'm going to spread the misery somewhat. I think when it comes to the legal challenges, that is politically a huge, huge problem.
0: I do, because you just told me, but it strikes me as just an admission of failure. Oh, well, there's just going to be loads of asylum seekers, so everyone's going to take their fair share, everyone's going to get them, and the infrastructure will be fine, we'll put it in middle-class areas. There's so many issues around this anywhere in our country, whether it's a poor area, middle-class area, whatever. The expense is going to be even greater when it's in middle-class areas too. When it comes to the legal challenge, how serious are those legal challenges, do you think? What chance do they have of succeeding, in your view?
1: Well, we saw similar efforts in Epping. I don't think they probably actually will be able to stop legally the imposition from the Home Office onto those areas. But actually, I don't even know if that is the intent of these. I think politically they will be far more damaging, because you have the sort of narrative of individuals trying to stand up, politicians trying to stand up for their community, and it's being imposed on them by a clothed Whitehall who frankly don't actually care about the well-being of that community. And this.
0: Oh, Robert, you there? I think he's frozen. Yeah, he's frozen. We've lost him. Julian, we'll see if we can get him back. Julian in Newport has been in touch and says, Peter, here in sunny Wales, we got the emergency alert in Welsh, which is not very helpful if you're one of the 90% of people here in Wales who don't speak Welsh. If it was an emergency, then we would be totally clueless as to what is happening. Completely pointless alert that I couldn't read anyway. Well, thank goodness it was just about barbecues, Julian, rather than an alert about, you know, being vaporised by Moscow. That wouldn't be helpful in Welsh, would it? Lots to discuss in all of this. Jason Arday, loads of different messages coming in. On the alert itself, I want to take a voice note from Elisa in just a second. We've had quite a lot of voice notes coming in on the alert, and Jason Arday as well, and various other things as well. You can send your voice notes in 03444991000. Let's hear what Elisa has to say.
5: Good morning, Peter. This is more of a question than a comment. The decision to send out this terrifying alert, could it have been decided at that COBRA meeting? I'm just asking because I don't know. How do they come to these decisions? And does anybody ever think about the consequences of making a decision? Do they not know about problem solving? Do they not think about what would happen if I did this and what would happen if I did that? Clearly, incompetence yet again from this government.
0: Elisa, thanks for that. Let's hear from Lisa.
22: Morning, Peter. It's Lisa from Canterbury. I'm just wondering if there could be a government warning over the crisis with the immigrants. That'd be fantastic. Thanks. Bye.
0: Let's hear from Hev on Jason Arday, the Cambridge professor who has died.
23: Good morning, Peter. Hev from Kent. It's a shame when any life ends, but why has Arday's life ended? It's ended because he got caught out, basically. He just lied upon lie upon lie upon another lie. I mean, we know a list of lies, but there's probably plenty more. Some people are compulsive liars. And then thing is, they can't manage or handle it when they actually do get caught out. It's sad, but, you know, whose fault is it? It's nobody else's fault, but the person that triggered the media to be involved in the story. So I'm sorry, it's nobody else's fault but his own, I'm afraid. Sad, but true.
0: Thanks for that perspective. Let's hear one more voice note before the 8 o'clock news from Pauline.
4: Good morning, it's Pauline from Salford. Jason Ardé was not hounded to death by the press. The press were basically just doing their job. I think the people that are far more guilty than the press are Cambridge College. They were duped, absolutely duped by him. He was a compulsive liar. And it's very sad what's happened, but I think, to be perfectly honest, I don't think anybody can be surprised. But Cambridge University, well, haven't they been made to look like absolute idiots?
0: Pauline, I agree with every single word of that. And the worst thing is, and I would add to what you said, Pauline, they wanted to believe the lies. They fitted the narrative that they had. Loads more on all of this. We'll talk about Clacton and Farage, something we haven't really done in just a second with Farage's biographer.
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6: From the Sky News Centre at 8, former Cambridge University professor Jason Ardé has been found dead. The 41-year-old resigned last week from the Faculty of Education after claims of plagiarism, which he denied. His family say they're in shock and that he faced a campaign of misinformation. Ardé became Cambridge's youngest black professor in 2023. Speaking shortly after his appointment, he described growing up.
8: I was diagnosed with autism spectrum disorder when I was three, so a hybrid of autism, Asperger's syndrome and global development delay. And I guess it's been well kind of publicised now, but I didn't learn to speak until I was 11 and I didn't learn to read and write until I was 18.
6: The government's warning people shouldn't use barbecues or light anything that could spark fires. Emergency alerts were sent to millions of people in England and Wales last night, warning them of the dangers of wildfires in hot weather. A 7.7 magnitude earthquake has struck Indonesia with buildings collapsing. Early reports say at least five people have been killed. Today marks the fifth anniversary of the Taliban's recapture of Kabul and return to power in Afghanistan. They're calling it Victory Day and are holding military parades and speeches. Women and girls are barred from taking part. Our correspondent Alex Crawford, who's in the Afghan capital, doubts they'll be celebrating anyway.
9: Women and girls beyond the age of 12 are banned from education. They're not allowed to go into parks. They're not allowed to do sport. There's been a new edict saying that women should not leave their homes without the permission of a male relative.
6: A Lib Dem MP wants ministers to look at cutting train ticket prices for passengers aged 31 and over. Adam Dance says there's a real gap in support for commuters once they hit their 30s. And Keely Hodgkinson won silver in the European 800 metres after Swiss rival Audrey Wero took gold in Birmingham. The Olympic champion told reporters, "We're all going to win some and lose some." That's the latest. I'm Leisha McKenna.
24: In 10 metres, take a left at the pile of washing.
25: Sorry, what?
24: At the Valley of Toy Dinosaurs, approach the kitchen with no room to cook.
25: Huh?
24: Turn right at the floor drove.
25: A floor drove?
24: You've reached chaos. Recalculating.
25: No,
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17: 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This is Talk. Plain, common sense thinking. This is Talk.
0: Very good morning. It's just gone 8 o'clock. This is Talk Breakfast. Peter Cardwell here sitting in for Mark Dolan this weekend. Thanks for your company. Loads to discuss. Jason Ardé's death, the professor at Cambridge who built his reputation on a tissue of lies, has been found dead last night. Lots of reaction to that. Nigel Farage is a Member of Parliament again. His biographer joins me in a second to deconstruct that and to see whether the risk has paid off. It's paid off because he's an MP again, but what are the longer term implications? A lot of what ifs in this, but there could be another Clacton by-election within weeks. We'll talk about that. We'll also talk about the trains derailing. We'll talk about the emergency alert last night around 7 o'clock, which has really disturbed quite a few people, and so many people saying, hold on a second, why on earth do we get an emergency alert simply about barbecues? If there is an emergency alert, it should be about, I don't know, an emergency. Loads to discuss between now and 10 o'clock. We'd love to hear from you. Whatever is on the tip of your tongue, whatever you want to say, however you want to say it. 0344 499 1000 is the number to call. You can text me at 7222 with the word talk in your text. You can tweet me at TalkTV. Follow me at Peter Cardwell. You can send me a WhatsApp voice note. You can send me a WhatsApp text message. Or you can give me a ring, all on the main number, 0344 499 1000. And as I say, do follow me on Twitter at Peter Cardwell or on Instagram at Cardwell Peter. Loads to discuss between now and 10 here on Talk Breakfast. And can I just say it's lovely to be back on a Saturday morning. You may remember I did the 10 to 1 show for some time. I'm now, of course, in the evenings between 7 and 10. And there are some people evenings don't suit. There are some people more mornings don't suit. And it's lovely to hear from some of the people who are more morning people than evening people who have been in touch. So thank you to everybody who has sent a message in. We'll get to the calls in just a minute. But I want to speak to Nigel Farage's biographer, who wrote an excellent book called One Party After Another about Nigel Farage. That is, of course, the broadcaster and journalist Michael Crick, who joins me this morning. Michael, good morning.
2: Good morning, Peter.
0: The Clacton by-election was a decisive victory for Nigel Farage. Of course, he was against 33 basically novelty candidates, not all of them, but most of them. Only one of those candidates managed to not lose their deposit. That was Count Binface. Where do you think Nigel Farage stands now? He's back as an MP, but in your view, has the Clacton gamble paid off when it comes to the by-election, Michael?
2: Well, not really, because, I mean, you would have expected him to win Clacton. It's for 30 years, it's been a sort of Brexity reform-type, UKIP-type seat. I mean, way back in 1997, when Sir James Goldsmith's Referendum Party were fighting seats all over the country in that election, the area of Clacton, then called the Harwich constituency, is where Goldsmith got his highest vote in the entire kingdom. So it shows what kind of seat it is. It's very white. It's about 97% white. A lot of retired people there, people who've retired from London, particularly the eastern part of London. There is severe deprivation in the community of Jaywick. So you would have thought it was exactly the kind of place where reform were going to do well. And, of course, that's where UKIP got its first Westminster MP back in 2014. So no surprise that Farage won. He miscalculated because he thought that all the big parties would contest the by-election, which they didn't. They decided it was a stunt, in just the same way that Nigel Farage, when he was leader of UKIP in 2008, decided that David Davis's by-election in Holton, Price and Howden was a stunt, and UKIP boycotted that. So Farage should have seen that coming. It's been a diversion for him. He looks a bit of a chump when Count Binface, a joke candidate, got 26% of the vote. I mean, that must be, goodness knows what the highest that a joke candidate's got before. But, I mean, it's a big multiple of what the previous record was. And then he's looked so bad-tempered and angry all the time.
0: Well, I want to get into this, Michael, actually, because so much of the image, and you know this far better than most people because you've written that excellent biography of Nigel Farage, which I highly recommend, which is called One Party After Another. A lot of his image has been built on, I'm the bloke down the pub, I've got a pint, like a pint, like a fag, let's, nip out and have a pint together. I'm the smiley, happy Nigel Farage. Whatever they throw at me, I will stay smiling. He's not smiling now. We've seen a much more serious, much more irritable, I would argue, Nigel Farage in the last few months. So much of that is to do with the Christopher Harborne allegations. And he does have form for turning in a sixpence and, being angry with people. You've detailed in great depth about how he falls out with people. But we're seeing a slightly different Farage publicly, aren't we?
2: We are. And this is the Farage that a lot of people have seen privately. I've seen it privately from time to time. And, you know, when he falls out with people, he can get very snarly. You know, he can look like a fierce, you know, wild cat, as we saw in that incident at an airport about 6 weeks ago when the Harborne, he was starting to be asked about Harborne and other things. And, you know, if Farage had just said, well, actually, I thought it was perfectly OK not to register this £5 million, but I've looked at the rules again and maybe I should have registered them. And OK, here it is registered. You know, he could have diffused all of this weeks ago. Now, there are now other allegations about benefits in kind from through his advisor, George Cottrell, so-called Posh George, this extraordinary young man who's incredibly wealthy and who was convicted of wire fraud and went to jail in the United States some years ago. So he could have diffused all that, but it seems almost to be now a reform strategy, be angry and aggrieved and complain all the time.
0: Well, it's interesting. I mean, Kemi,

0: it was a bizarre row about security as well. Just before I get your answer on that, Michael, I just want to play a clip of Lee Anderson. He is the chairman of Reform UK. And speaking of sort of irritability and speaking of getting a bit snarky, Lee Anderson certainly wasn't happy. I hope that's a fair characterisation with the BBC interviewer. And this is what happened yesterday on BBC Breakfast.
1: Is it true that Mr. Farage was notified, as he said he was, by Essex Police of a security threat?
2: Well, Nigel said during his speech, he said he'd been told not to turn up because there could have been, you know, a bit of bother there within, you know, inside the county. And also, he's took the advice, and I think he's done the right thing. And like I say, Charlie, I think his time is better spent saying a massive thank you to the hundreds of people, the thousands of people that's turned up over the past month to help him secure this historic victory.
1: Understood. Essex Police, BBC understands, say they didn't advise anyone not to attend.
2: Yeah. Well, you know, sometimes some of these police forces that we've been dealing with recently are about as honest as you lot at the BBC.
1: Okay, so you're saying that Essex Police, that they're not telling it how it is when they say that there was no advice to your party leader not to attend?
2: I've not spoken to Nigel about this. I've not spoken to Essex Police. If Nigel gets up on stage and says that he's been advised not to attend the event, then I believe Nigel above the police and especially above you lot at the BBC.
0: I definitely want your reaction to that, Michael, in a second. But could it be the case that both Essex Police and Farage's people are telling the truth? Because if Essex Police said things might kick off or there might be a problem, and Farage's people have said, right, well, that means we're not going. It doesn't mean Essex Police necessarily said there will be a danger and you don't need to go or you shouldn't advise against going. I just wonder if both sides could hypothetically be telling the truth and maybe this row is just lost in translation. I'd also be interested in your reaction to Lee Anderson's words and manner there.
3: A difference in understanding. And it could be that Essex Police were merely saying that Binface's supporters or somebody else's supporters at the count might be a bit rowdy and, you know, a bit of chanting and heckling and so on. But hey, politicians have to get used to chanting and heckling. It's an occupational hazard, and good confidence politicians deal with it. And the extraordinary thing is Farage talked about how he didn't want to be demeaned and humiliated by nobodies in attending that count. What kind of I mean, can you imagine Winston Churchill or Margaret Thatcher or Tony Blair talking about the possibility that they might be demeaned or humiliated by nobodies? And who would he mean by these nobodies? I imagine he meant Count Binface. Well, Count Binface isn't a nobody. He's a highly intelligent guy.
0: He's a guy who dresses as a bin, Michael. I mean, it's not exactly who you want to be standing aside, including the person who says they're from the Everyone is God party.
3: The more relaxed Farage of old would have turned up, basked in his victory, and turned to Binface and say, well done, extraordinary, you got 26%, but, you know, you had the courage to stand against me, whereas all the others ran away, he should have said. Yeah. And by the others, he would have meant Conservatives, Labour and so on. And Restore, by the way, Restore Britain. And the Rupert Lowe's party,
0: yes,
3: that are a real threat to him now. And then he could have defused the whole thing, but instead of which, it makes it look like Farage has run away. And of course, he not only didn't go to the county, cancelled a rally that was due to take place that morning. So what Lee Anderson said about being with his supporters and so on doesn't really hold true. And what Lee Anderson, I mean, I don't think that any broadcaster needs a lecture from Lee Anderson about honesty. When this was the man who, when he stood for Parliament, when was it? 2019, manufactured, someone on his doorstep as an ordinary voter, and it turned out to be one of his mates.
0: Well, that was your report. That was your report, wasn't it? That hot mic. He had the microphone on, and he said to his supporter, "Pretend you don't know me."
3: But something more serious here is that is the question of whether Reform, on Thursday night, were making more of this, were implying there was some kind of terrorist threat, and were exploiting the current atmosphere of obvious concern about such things, given the murder of Ann Widdecombe and

0: on. Mm-hmm. In other words, were they over-egging it in exactly the same way that reform people, all of the high command of reform, made great thing about how Sky News were harassing and hounding Farage's daughter, when all that happened is that one Sky producer went and rang the doorbell at Farage's former home, found that Farage wasn't there, and went away again. And they made a huge issue of that. In fact, it was one of the issues that Farage brought up when he called this by-election. And frankly, Reform were lying when they did that. It was a collective lie. And I just think that they are playing far, you know, they're much more respectful, shall we put it that way, much less respectful, rather, of the truth these days. And this anger, this grievance, isn't just Farage, it's all of them. It's Anderson, Yusuf guy.
1: Zia Yusuf, let me just put a point to you, Michael, which I think will, it was sent in a few minutes ago, but I think it disagrees with your point. It's from Elle, who has messaged me to say, am I bothered that Nigel gets angry? Hell no. What people like Michael Crick don't seem to get is what we like about Nigel is his sincerity and authenticity. If someone had turned up at my daughter's door from the press and I was a politician, I would be absolutely furious. You've also got to remember what's going on in the background that none of you know about at this time. Nigel has every right to be angry, just as he has every right to have a beaming smile and a pint in his hand. What would you say to Elle, Michael?
0: Well, he has got every right to be angry, and he can run a campaign based on anger. But I don't think it'll work, because I think anger might appeal to the hardcore of reform voters, which are round about a quarter of the population, and that's the voting figure.
1: I mean, he won the Brexit referendum based on a lot of things to do with anger with the EU, for example. It has proved a successful strategy in the past.
0: I think, but it also, that was combined with the old Farage, the Farage that could poke fun at himself.
1: Fair point.
0: Have a laugh, share a joke, all of those things. The relaxed Farage. And that Farage has disappeared since the Harborne allegations came out. And I think it will not appeal to those voters he was winning over before last summer, you know, when they were hitting 35% in some polls. Mm-hmm. And now they're down 10 to the mid-20s. So they're down to their hardcore. And if he's going to, you know, win over more conservatives, more Labour people to the reform side, I do think he needs to return to the Farage of old. And so do his colleagues. I mean, some of them, just Zia Yusuf, for instance, seems to be, I've never even seen him smile. Or even, and Richard Tice can be very unfriendly these days. But they need to be more relaxed and recognise that, you know, we can't be angry about everything in life all the time. We've got to laugh about things, and we've got to be, you know, we've got to be respectful and gentle towards our opponents. Again, Farage used to be very good at that. Indeed, often it was on television and radio programmes that he got on with people who criticised him now. Whereas, you know, it is a new man. Now, of course, what's going to happen now is that the Parliamentary Standards Inquiry is started again. And it's going to take many months, and I think there are going to be new allegations. The stuff about that I mentioned, George Cottrell, posh George, and the whether Farage was got gifts in kind in terms of staffing from George Cottrell, and should he have declared that? So that will extend things. So it could be that the second Clacton by-election won't take place till next spring, you know, May even, or even beyond that. And Farage will win it again, because Clacton is that kind of seat.
1: Yeah.
0: But it doesn't mean that the whole nation thinks that Farage was justified in not declaring these things.
1: Yes.
0: And it doesn't mean that the whole nation thinks that Farage is wonderful.
1: Okay, Michael, thank you very much indeed. Appreciate that analysis from Michael Crick, who is the author and broadcaster. He's written a book called One Party After Another, which is a biography of Nigel Farage. Kev has been in touch from Southampton and said, people forget that Nigel's house was nearly firebombed. Anne is dead, so people still want Nigel to be an open target. It is crazy. Gary says, I think Nigel's clip was played back. He never said that the police had advised him. I didn't allege that he did, by the way, Gary, but you're not saying that. That's fine. As for Michael Crichton, the many times I've heard him comment on Farage, I've never heard him give a non-biased account. I think it's fair to say, and I'm sure Michael Crichton wouldn't mind me saying this, he is a Farage sceptic. I think that's pretty obvious. But we have a variety of opinions on this programme and on this station. We have many reform voices. We have some people who are not reform voices as well and are sceptics of reform. Michael Crick happens to be one of them. Ellie says, great to hear you this morning. I am not surprised Nigel is irritable when he had serious death threats on him and his family and then sees what happened with Anne Widdecombe. Thank you for that. Chris in Newbury says, so the government decided to use an emergency warning system because the firefighters wanted them to. As many suspected, the system will now be used to cause fear and panic when none is needed. Phil has been in touch as well and says, good morning, Peter. Great to see you on a Saturday. Thank you. Just filling in for Mark Dolan today and tomorrow. Back in the usual shows, 7 till 10, Monday to Friday as well. Phil says, so the alarm was sent in Welsh to Wales. How many languages was it sent to cover all our major cities? 20 or 30? It's a very, very interesting point. On a final one on Nigel Farage, before we go to the break, and we'll go to the debate desk in a second as well. Jason says the witch hunt in the press against Nigel and Farage is way on reform is way over the top. He's fully justified to be spiky with them. They're a disgrace. Crick is wrong, in my opinion. Well, whatever you think, whether you agree, disagree, think I'm talking sense, think my guests are talking sense, whatever you want to say, however you want to say it, 0344 499 1000. Debate desk next. Stay with us.
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6: In Dartford in Kent, the A2 on the London bound exit slip road to the anti-clockwise M25 is currently closed. It's due to emergency repairs after an earlier accident. In West Yorkshire, the eastbound M62, the entry slip road at junction 24 at Hangley Top is blocked at the moment, not causing too much in the way of delays. It's all following an overturned car. And in Cumbria, Workington, Ramsey Brow, the A66 remains closed until Monday morning due to works. I'm Gary Kent.
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2: 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Facing up to the facts. This is Talk.
1: Well, thank you so much for your company this morning. It is breakfast. I'm Peter Cardwell in for Mark Dolan, and I'm delighted to say we go to the debate desk now. That's a really good idea, actually, for a segment. Where did they get that idea for the debate desk. Oh, yes, it was my show. That's right. Claire Muldoon is with us, the broadcaster and commentator. Good morning, Claire.
8: Morning. How are you?
1: And great to have Myron Central Nathan with us as well, the Reform UK activist and campaigner. How are you? Happy man after Clacton, I'm sure?
9: Very, yeah. It was onwards and upwards, I think. Let's see what happens.
1: Okay. Let's talk actually a little bit about Clacton. There are loads of things to talk about this morning, but maybe we'll start with Clacton, actually. What is the truth, in your view, from your understanding of this row about who said what to whom, about whether it was dangerous for Nigel Farage to go to the count, to not go to the count? What do you understand to be the truth of that? And actually, could both sides be telling the truth? Because maybe Essex Police said there might be a bit of, something might kick off, and Nigel's security people might have said, well, right, there's a risk, we're not going.
9: So I think there was something from the police that was kind of voiced to the people of Reform. And I think there's a question of when does disruption start to spill over into a security threat? I mean, heckling is one thing, shouting is one thing. Very can be quite humiliating standing next to Bin Face and all the rest of it. But then when you
1: he's put up with quite a lot of heckles previously.
9: Yeah, so he's pretty thick-skinned on that. But then you start thinking, well, what if they start throwing stuff? What if they start getting on the stage? And then suddenly you start to realise, is it a security threat? And I think Nigel, look, he's come to a position where he thinks, do you know what? First of all, it could be a security threat. Who knows? But the second thing is, am I going to give the media what they want, like the hostile media what they want, which is basically him next to Bin Face with people heckling? And I think he made a decision to say, look, that's an image and a clip that's probably going to like proliferate for, you know, days, weeks, months to go ahead. Whereas if he just doesn't turn up, he protects
1: him. Lots of other politicians, Clara, have stood against Bin Face. We've got people dressed as foxes, yep. All the rest of it. What do you
10: reckon?
1: I think
10: it was a really poor show of Farage not to
1: stand. And why doesn't he just take a victory lap?
10: I mean, it was... for his constituents, that's the reason he should have turned up. It was giving them the man that they voted for, and he should have had the respect for the electorate to stand there as the elected member of Reform, even though they had the longest ticket in history for the
1: 34 candidates on the ballot paper.
10: Don't keep reminding me of Jeremy Kyle going through every single one of them, please, Peter. That's just stuck in my head there.
1: Let's not inflict that on people.
10: No.
1: I was disappointed the guy from the Everyone is Gold party only got 10 votes.
10: Oh, that was a bit angelic. Perhaps he forgot his wings. But we need to remember
1: Is everyone gold?
10: No.
1: Okay.
10: There is only the one omnipotent. There is only the one omnipotent one.
1: Claire Muldoon. Yes.
10: Yeah.
1: Anyway, on Farage, you think he should be there. It's interesting, on a more serious note, Myron, that even in the dark days of the Troubles in Northern Ireland, people who were targeted for assassination, you know, a texter made a very, very good point about Nigel Dodds, the former DUP parliamentary leader. He was targeted for assassination. His son was very unwell, later died, was at a bedside. He was targeted by the IRA. He still went to the count. So even if security is a factor here, it's the police's job to keep Nigel Farage safe.
9: It is the police's job to keep Nigel Farage safe, but can we trust the police completely? I think the Anne Whittingham case raises questions about the police and how they treat security
1: Very careful about that, because obviously
9: it's an active case, so I'm not going to go into it, but it raises questions. But I think, look, you asked the people of Clacton, you say it was for the constituents of Clacton.
10: Yes, indeed it was.
9: And I think if you asked the constituents of Clacton who voted for Nigel Farage, they wouldn't care at all about that. I think they're just happy, they're loyal. I think it rejuvenated the base, and I think I don't think it played any kind of negative spin towards his own people. I think he did what he did. The people are loyal to him. He won a stomping victory, and I think that is the conclusion of the whole kind of election campaign.
10: He had the Farage Fest, the festival.
9: Yeah.
10: There would have been security. There would have been bags checked. There would have been whatever. There was no reason on earth why Nigel Farage could not have stood for the count and received the election victory that he got.
1: Is it that big a deal, Claire? Doesn't matter.
10: It's the optic, Peter. It's the optic in today's political arena.
1: But Myron's right, isn't it? They wanted that photo of him, but they wanted that moving footage of him looking ridiculous beside
10: a guy dressed as a bin. No, I really don't think they did. I mean, we're going to talk about scrutiny in regards to the death of Jason Ardie in a minute, I'm sure.
1: Yep.
10: And I think scrutiny is not bullying. Scrutiny is, and don't get me... politicians are the first ones that want to be there with all the photo opportunities. Where was Farage? He gave that 20-minute monologue, the 21-minute monologue, when he resigned and then put Clacton into a by-election. And then with this scrutiny now over the 5 million, they might be finding that the people of Clacton might have to go through another by-election again.
9: But this whole count attendance thing is very much a media story. I think if you just go out and ask people in Clacton, do they care? They don't care.
10: Have you asked them?
9: No, but I'm speculating. But I would say you asked the wider public, do you care? I don't think anyone cares.
10: Speculating hugely by talking for people.
9: No, it was very telling just the next day when Richard Tice won a news round. It was the question that all the media people want to ask. But I just don't think people on the ground really care that
10: people
9: much about
10: the count.
9: People
10: in the media were asking the question because the police seemed to give a different, offer a different reason as to why Farage didn't turn up.
9: So that's the reason why
10: there was scrutiny.
9: Fine, you can scrutinise that reason I've made the point about in terms of disruption turning into a potential security threat. But as I said, whether the morality of turning up to a count, I don't think the wider public care about that.
1: Final word from Claire on this?
10: It's respect. It's not about morals.
1: Okay. We will talk more, as Claire mentioned there, about Jason Arday in just a second. Loads of people getting in touch about the death of the Cambridge professor and all the factors around this pretty extraordinary and very disturbing story. I'm also going to play this clip again in after the break from Julian Maugham, who is from the Good Law Project. He's a barrister, and he says that Jason Arday was hounded to his death by the press. I think that is unfair and wrong. We'll talk about that with Claire and with Myron in just a second. So stay with us here on Talk and have your say as well here on Talk Breakfast by giving me a shout, 0344 499 1000. Stay with us.
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1: Well, let's talk now about Jason Arday. He is the Cambridge professor who was found dead yesterday in Battersea in South London. Huge controversy over many weeks about plagiarism, about lies that he told, about the artifice that he built, the legend, essentially, of his life that simply wasn't true. Loads of contradictory evidence about that. Great investigative journalism occurred. He was put under huge pressure, no doubt about that. But it was a pressure he put himself under as well because of the tissues of lies that he told. We also have the fact that Cambridge University has talked about that their their thoughts and prayers being with his family. There's also the question of blame. Now, we need to be really careful when someone takes their own life. If that is, in fact, what has happened here, we're told there are no suspicious circumstances. That's usually a euphemism by the police for suicide. We don't know that for sure because a coroner hasn't ruled on that. But it is a reasonably safe assumption here at the moment. But I just want to put that slight note of caution there. There's a man called Julian Maugham, who is a friend of Jason Arday. He has put a post out where he alleges that Jason Arday was, in his words, hounded to death by the press, or words to that effect. This is a bit of a longer clip than we'd usually play, but I just want to hear from Julian Maugham, and then I want to hear reaction from Myron and Claire on the debate desk, and yours too, and you can get in touch 0344 499 1000. Let's hear what Julian Maugham, a barrister from the Good Law Project and friend of Jason Arday, has to say.
16: I've just come back from the cricket. I spent much of the last week trying to persuade him to come with me to the Oval because I knew how vulnerable he was. I knew he needed to be out of his house. I've been checking in with him. Is he with loved ones? I've been trying to persuade him that his life is not over. And I regret that I failed. I think the media have very serious questions to answer. Many of us were telling the media that this was a real risk. And I don't understand why those warnings were ignored. And I don't understand why newspapers across the political spectrum, The Times and The Guardian, continued to carry stories hounding him after he had resigned as a professor. What is the public interest in those stories, and what risk assessment did those outlets do of the risk of carrying those stories? A month ago, none of us had heard of Dr. Ade. None of us, at least outside of the world of academia. When Rachel Reeves was caught plagiarising her book, when Rachel Reeves was caught embellishing her CV, not a terribly uncommon thing, as anybody who's ever looked on LinkedIn will know, those stories passed very, very quickly and really without much media comment at all. And I have questions about why that is. Those are people who are of immense consequence. Rachel Reeves, Johnny Reynolds, who claimed falsely to be a solicitor when he, I think, was Secretary of State for Business. People of enormous national importance, not obscure people. What is the difference between those stories? I think the difference between those stories is that those people are powerful white people, and Dr. Ade was a working class black man who it was convenient to our media to pull down. I would like to say that there should be some reflection now on the part of the media on how they handled reporting, which I do not think it is an exaggeration to say, hounded a man known to be vulnerable to his death.
1: I think it's a massive exaggeration to say that the media hounded a man to his death. I think that is totally untrue. There are factual errors in what Julian Momus said. Jonathan Reynolds claimed to be a solicitor long before he was Secretary of State for Business. That's incorrect. Also, Rachel Reeves talking about her CV, that went very quickly without much media scrutiny. I'm sorry, where were you, Julian, when there was acres of media coverage, days of scrutiny of Rachel Reeves and her CV, huge amounts of commentary, and the fact that to this day, even though she's not Chancellor, I have people contacting me on numerous occasions calling her Rachel from complaints, Rachel from accounts. That CV embellishment is the thing that has stuck to her far more than many of her Treasury policies. I just found, I mean, Jolly Mom, clearly a friend, he has an emotional investment in that, he's entitled to his opinion, but so is Myron Central Nathan, who's with me now, and Claire Muldoon. Myron, what did you make of what Julian Mon said there?
9: I think it's predictable. It's a kind of weaponization of a tragedy. I think this is what we're starting to see, is that, you know, this is all about race. It's a very simplistic understanding of the situation. Look, there was a hell of a lot of coverage around this story, probably too much. And there were people like Andrew Neil who kind of pointed out that, hold on a minute, there is a guy here who seems, he doesn't seem right, and I think he needs help. So there were media commentators coming in. So I think we have to be aware that that within this kind of furore that can happen, There could be vulnerable characters. But having said that, I think a lot of the coverage wasn't really about Jason Ade. It was about the whole woke industry. And he was the kind of avatar of that, unfortunately. And so his face was plastered everywhere. But this was a kind of a rebuke against the DEI, against our most famous institutions, which had failed us, against people who would have lost out on positions as a result of DEI. So this was the whole thing. And on top of that, some of the kind of things that he was saying were quite comical. And then you had people like James O'Brien saying I look like a mug. So it was a lot of juicy elements to the story, which is why I think it ran and ran and ran. But I think people like Andrew Neil and other people did point this out earlier, that there's something weird about the outlandish claims that this person is making. Is he okay? And I think that we perhaps could have taken that a little bit more seriously at the time.
1: Claire?
10: No, I don't really agree with much of what you've said there, but because I think to scrutinise is not to bully. And I think it is the fact that this was an institution that is one of the best universities in the world. If it was an old poly turned uni, there would not have been the same media storm around it. It's because of where this happened, and it's because of the backstory of this young man.
1: Which he created.
10: Of his own volition, which was neither fact-checked nor even checked in any level by his employer. They were almost salivating, foaming at the mouth at this DEI recruit. And to just even put it down to DEI, I think, is so patronising to every other academic of colour, not only in this country, but in the world. And the way around this, in my view, is to scrap all DEI. And do you know what we should be focusing on? Those students from a poor background, because poverty transcends race, creed and colour. That's where we should be targeting. Now, back
1: isn't that
10: to,
1: a form of DEI to do that?
10: That should be the only form of DEI.
1: Okay.
10: I don't care if anyone is male, female, if they're black or white, or if they, whatever religion they are, if they've come from a really bad, poor background and they've managed to pull themselves up through hard work. You only need to read people's descriptions of where they were in their secondary education to get them into Cambridge. They were working solidly.
1: And there are
10: they were
1: a lot of, and Claire,
10: so
1: you're absolutely right. And there are a lot of people who made allegations against Jason Arday that he wasn't marking their work correctly.
10: Yes.
1: That if there was any discussion about whether that was done correctly, he would allege racism,
10: yep,
1: for example. I don't want that anywhere
10: and
1: in
10: you know,
1: education.
10: This could all, not only was the whole media storm, the eye of all of this storm pointed at Jason Arday and the University of Cambridge. If the University of Cambridge and Jason Arday had not called the police on people like, where is it, Nathan Coffness, who did the initial Substack, this wouldn't have come in to the media frenzy at all.
1: Do the media have a role here, or did they act correctly in your view?
9: I think they acted correctly overall, and as was said, there were false claims. There was a person gaming the system, there was a system that wanted to be gamed, and I think we can't let this be weaponised to shut down the whole kind of attack on DEI, as it were, because that led to the death of Henry Novak, you know, and then that two-tier policing. Then we talk about...
1: Well, it didn't lead to the death of Henry Novak.
9: Yeah, you see what I mean? It's part of the ecosystem that led to that situation.
1: Well, there's an inquiry into that, but yes.
9: Even the cover-up of the rape gangs is a similar scenario. Mm-hmm. So if we don't go at these issues, I think there's going to be far greater consequences down the line.
10: I think it's not going at DEI. I think it's actually going to the crux of the matter and calling people out for what they are, because there used to be things called stereotypes. We can't stereotype people anymore. Mm-hmm. But the reason stereotypes are there is because behaviour, sociologically, intended that a group or a subsection group of the world, of society, acted in that way.
1: Thank you to Marion Cody Down, says, I don't think Jolyon said anything that was factually incorrect. It was opinion. I agree with him. The media did hound him to the point where he took his own life. Well, he did make a factual error when it came to Jonathan Reynolds, but thank you for your message, Mary. I just wonder as well, with the media, if we just take a step back here, when it comes to how Jason Arday used the media himself,
10: mm-hmm,
1: and he was a commentator, as you guys are, he's someone who appeared on lots of different programmes, and it's there's sort of a slight deal you do, isn't there?
10: Well, there
1: when you
10: is.
1: Say if they build you up, they can take you down as well. But should the media look at how they do these things in the future, do you think?
10: Robert Maxwell, Caroline Flack, other people have been in the media spotlight, right? Other people have been criminalised by the media, the court of public opinion, and has led to people taking their own lives, right? Also, on the back of that, there have been other people cancelled very, very badly in this country, fallen off their perch, not given anything, and they haven't taken their own life. There's a complete differential here.
1: Let's take a couple of voice notes on this before we move on to the next topic and a break. Gary has been in touch on Jason Arday.
17: Yeah, good morning. It's Gary from Watford. With regard to this tragedy of Alday, the professor, everyone seems to be missing the point. This guy was mentally unwell. I have to deal every day with a very close relative who has problems. And it's so, so difficult. This guy obviously has had that for many, many, many years. But people have been feeding into it, which has made him worse. So it is really absolutely no surprise that when it started to unravel, when you're dealing with someone who obviously cannot deal with that, because of mental health issues. This, I sadly think, was inevitable. So it is a shame, but this has been brought on for... It could have been avoided, as we say. Thanks, mate.
1: Thanks, Gary. Let's hear another voice note from Michael.
18: Morning, Peter. Mate, you're a bit wrong about people not committing offences who lie about their experience, who lie about their qualifications, who give fake references to secure a job. The Fraud Act 2006 makes it an offence that when people do that dishonestly, deliberately, or even recklessly to obtain for themselves or somebody else the opportunity to earn money in an office of employment, then they do commit an offence under the Fraud Act 2006. So whilst you might not want to mention his name, he did actually commit an offence. You said earlier he wasn't a criminal, he wasn't a convicted criminal, but he did actually commit a criminal offence. As do quite a few of the politicians, I think, who lie about their CVs. Anyway, it's a nice, cool day in Staffordshire. Thanks for the show, fellas. Michael from North Staffordshire.
1: Michael, thanks for that message from North Staffordshire. Really appreciate it. I think I don't necessarily disagree with you per se. I think what I was saying earlier was that he wasn't subject to criminal investigation and certainly hadn't been convicted of anything. So the guest was saying that he was a criminal. I mean, that's a matter of opinion. Certainly he was not convicted in the court of law and there was no criminal investigation into what Jason Arde did. I'm not really disagreeing with you. It's just an additional point, I suppose, on that. Thanks to everybody who's been in touch, including Carol from Clacton, who says, I am a reformed voter in Clacton. I absolutely agree that Nigel shouldn't have gone to the vote count. Why should he stand next to the absolute joke saddos that were there? I can't wait for a general election, says Carol. And Pauline says, I don't blame Nigel for not attending. The other parties and media are furious they couldn't humiliate him next to the bin, says Pauline VP. Are you the VP? I thought it was that JD Vance guy. Lots more from Claire and indeed from Myron in just a moment. Stay with us here on Talk.
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6: Dartford in Kent, the A2 London bound. The exit slip road to the anti-clockwise M25 is currently closed. It's due to emergency repairs after an earlier accident. In West Yorkshire, the eastbound M62, the entry slip road at junction 24 at Hainley Top remains blocked after an earlier accident. And in Cumbria at Workington, Ramsey Brow, the A66 is closed in both directions until the early hours of Monday morning between Bridge Street and Park End Road. I'm Gary Kent.
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2: Turn on. Tune in. Speak out. A double dose of reality across the UK. The home of common sense. This is Talk.
1: Thank you to everybody who has been in touch. Let's talk about the alerts that happened last night. And we are loads of people in England and Wales receiving these alerts. Let's have a look at the One Show and what happened last night.
25: We've got an incredible update on one of her very first
26: you
25: One Show
26: couldn't
25: stories.
26: Couldn't make that up, could you? I think it's a fire alarm.
25: You've got some form of fire alarm going
26: it's
25: on.
26: It's fine. We continue.
25: But we continue.
26: And Christy is not the only former host returning to the show because Matt will be here too to.
1: Well, there we are. They ruled with a punch with what was happening there. So many people had a real difficulty with this. Loads of people in touch saying, why on earth are we receiving this alert to tell us about barbecues being sold? Did you receive it, Myra?
9: I did, yeah. I nearly spit out my coffee. It was very hugely loud. But for me, it's typical Burnhamism is what I would describe it as. I can imagine the next alert being about how Greggs have run out of sausage rolls or something. It's something he's trivialised the whole concept of this alarm. This should be something that almost if we're almost at war or something really, really serious where everyone has to immediately drop what they're doing and take urgent action. And now I think everyone's going to become desensitised to these alarms because, you know, we all know there's wildfires. We all know that, you know, that you shouldn't be putting out cigarettes in like dry forests or barbecues and so on. I think most people are watching the news cycle and aware of the heat. And we have been living long enough to know that we have to stay hydrated and all the rest of it. To get that kind of severity of alarm in that invasion on your phone, I think it's too acute, it's too severe, and it's too extreme. And it basically makes us look at the state and say, what are you doing? And it's the boy who cries wolf. And eventually, when there is something serious, are we going to take it seriously enough? That's the question.
1: How did you react to it, Claire?
10: I didn't get it. I've disabled them.
1: Okay.
10: I don't think, for all the reasons you've mentioned, there's no point. It's infantilisation at its worst. Anyone going into a supermarket at the moment or a petrol station purchasing one of those disposable barbecues needs their head looking at. They certainly don't need the government putting a ban on them. They certainly don't need the government telling anyone through these ludicrous noises. It's something quite apocalyptic, actually. And to have everybody, we're trying to get kids off their phones. We're trying to get society back to meeting up in pubs, talking to each other, establishing eye contact, you know, involving each other in political discourse, disagreeing agreeably. And then we get this nonsense through our phones. Everyone, just disable them.
1: Lots of reaction to that coming in. We'll take more calls, texts, tweets and voice notes about that as the programme goes on. The wildfires themselves, Claire, really worrying what has happened. These train derailments as well. The shock at a second train off the rails in less than 24 hours. This is a Greater Anglia train carrying around 45 passengers derailing near Wickford in Essex yesterday afternoon. No injuries reported, thankfully, with that one, but we know there with the one in Lewis previously there have been. Clearly worrying times, and there's a lot that's happening here. Many people are out of their homes. These wildfires, earlier in the week, there've been fire services really struggling to cope.
10: Yeah, well, they are, but we're going to have to. The eco zealots and the net zero madness has been going on for so many years. You would think that they would have packs together, wouldn't you, on how to deal with all this going forward. They don't seem to have anything. All they seem to be doing is levying tax on people, telling us what we can't do instead of what we can do. Now, we need to look at countries like, and I keep going back to it, the Italian rail system is second to none. It is
1: They also paint their train tracks white because of the sun.
10: So this is maybe things that we're going to have to adopt and do. But to see those buckled tracks was really quite incredible in my view. And we really ought not to have seen anything like that, nor had the train derailments that we have had. We just don't seem to be able to cope in anything. Now back to the fires. We had the farmers up in the Cairngorms when they spread up there. And one of them was actually saying it's down to rewilding. And whilst that is important, there is clearly something in the ecosystem that would indicate that now maybe is not the time, because all it takes is a small fleck, either from a fag butt or whatever. Then on the A31, one of the arterial routes between the west and east of the country, that was shut down because a van went on fire at the side of the road, and that then covered that area in fire. So there are human reasons why these fires are starting, not necessarily down to climate, and we need to be well aware of that in our dealings with it. A lot of this can be kept and dealt with, but we need the management, we need responsible management. We certainly don't need alerts going out to tell everybody it's a bit hot.
1: Myron, your thoughts?
9: I think we're coming out of the kind of net zero era where people are starting to wake up to the fact that, you know, net zero isn't the way forward. And I don't want this to be kind of like, again, weaponized or for us to pivot into a discussion about how to double down on net zero. I think if you look at NASA's figures in terms of like land being burned, it's actually gone down across the planet. So I think we need to have adaptation. We need to get change the way we behave to a certain degree. I'm all for education. Again, barbecues, cigarettes, and all the rest of it. But this can't be used to just pivot into a discussion about how we need to go back into net zero. That's what I'm concerned about.
1: Okay, let's talk about immigration. Big issue of the week, and now legal challenges to what Andy Burnham wants to do when it comes to sending people to these middle class areas. I mean, whether it's a poor area, middle class area, or an area where homes are in the millions, there are very few people who will say they want migrants there. There are, of course, councils that say they want to be areas of sanctuary. Scotland is a country of sanctuary, apparently, but there are just so many of our viewers and listeners very angry about this. What do you think, Claire?
10: I'm not surprised, but I think this is Burnham politically addressing his backbenchers, and he has put that out to them to keep them on board in terms of this new deal that he's proposing to do. But what you'll find is he'll put them into places in the country that aren't Labour strongholds. So he will politically engage again to make them into reform.
1: Doesn't he have to win over those middle class areas if he wants to win the next election?
10: This is one of the other reasons. And then you've got Edwina Curry only the other evening spouting nonsense about putting brothels up in Piddington. And she said it was a facetious comment. That's what she said in her defence post-interview, your sister channel at Times.
1: Yes.
10: And I think that was really broadly the worst thing I've heard coming out of that woman's mouth. And there has been a lot, and I say that as a Conservative, not only with a small C, but going now to Badenoch's popularity with a big C.
1: I will come to Myron and a second, but actually I read this out last night. I just want to read it out again tonight because Lula is a sex worker and emailed me actually to say this, and I'd love to hear both your reaction to this on Edwina Curry's comments, which, you know, hugely reactive the other night as well. This is Edwina Curry, the former Conservative minister, who suggested, she says in a facetious comment, that there should be brothels in these areas because there are so many male asylum seekers there. Lula got in touch and said, I find Edwina Curry's remarks extremely offensive. As a sex worker, you're slightly more streetwise than the average person. So what she was saying is that there should be a brothel open for migrants. Has she thought of the danger that those sex workers would be placed in, seeing some of the most dangerous men in the world, not to mention some from sub-Saharan Africa, will have HIV, hepatitis TV, TB? A lot of my friends are sex workers, and if that is what she thinks is a good idea, plus the going rate is between £400 to £600 an hour, what sex workers does she think would go and work seeing migrants? Well, the answer is about zero. They're not welcome in homes of multiple occupancy, hotels, army camps, or brothels. They're never let into a brothel because of the dangers they pose. Sex workers are human beings, says Lula. Edwina's remarks are extremely foolish. If a migrant was listening to her on your show last night, she was basically giving them the green light to assault and to do God knows what to sex workers. You've got to remember the sex workers are someone's daughter, sister, wife, mother, even grandmother. We're not monsters, although that is how we seem to be portrayed in the media. Clara, what do you think?
10: Well, she's absolutely 100%. And whilst I abhor any form of sex working, I think it gives into lust, which is not a choice, and it's very much taking away from the act of sex. But I'm not so naive to know that there aren't sex workers around. Of course there are. It's the oldest game in the book. But still, it's illegal. It's still illegal in this country. And for an ex-MP to turn down and say that, I thought it was very demeaning to women who clearly have, maybe they are coerced into that sex life because of a drug habit. Perhaps it's because of other forms of addiction, because maybe she's paying her pimp.
1: Myron, what do you think of this?
9: Well, I think Edwina Curry's comments are basically an admission that they are potential sex offenders being put into towns and villages across the country.
10: But we know that.
9: Yeah, but that's what she's kind of saying. And she's basically admitting that women and girls are at risk by these individuals. So you can talk about brothels and totally agree with everything that sex worker put out there. And you can imagine, if you imagine you did put that in there, it would first of all another incentive for people to come over. On top of that, they treat people, a lot of these individuals treat people, women in their own countries, in an abominable way. Imagine what they'll do when they get like a sex worker paid for by the taxpayer, right?
1: Well, there's no suggestion it would be paid for by the taxpayer.
9: Well, you can imagine, okay, I can understand it's a tongue-in-cheek comment, but nonetheless, but it's worth extrapolating where, you know, where, what the implications of what
10: she
9: said.
10: Are you defending what she said?
9: No. I'm simply saying that when she says that you put a brothel there as a tongue-in-cheek comment, she is admitting that there are people being thrust into certain areas who are potential sexual predators. That's what she's doing by saying that.
1: Thank you both very much indeed. Really appreciate you joining me on the debate desk this morning. Myron Sental-Nathan has been with us, a Reform UK activist and campaigner. Claire Muldoon, the broadcaster and purveyor of fine pastries as well. There was one on the box that you brought in that said sweet and flaky, so good to see myself portrayed in a pastry. Lots to discuss in the next hour. Thank you to Claire, thank you to Myron. And we'll speak to Steve Denyer about the showbiz. We'll talk about crime, immigration, a female detective sacked for gross misconduct and placed on the same barred list as a rapist for calling out the force's woke ideology. Mike Neville will be with us. We'll talk about the train chaos and the chaos as well in Heathrow because of some flooding there as well. We'll take of your calls, text, tweets and voice notes as well. If you want to contribute to the programme, you're very, very welcome to do so. 0344 499 1000 is the number to call. You can get your voice on the air between 9 and 10. Loads to discuss both this morning and indeed tomorrow morning. I'm in for Mark Dolan tomorrow too. Lots more to discuss in the next hour, so please do stay with us on Talk Breakfast.
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0: From the Sky News Centre at 9, police say the death of former Cambridge professor Jason Arday is being treated as unexpected but not suspicious. The 41-year-old's been found dead days after resigning from the university following allegations of plagiarism, which he denied. His family say he faced a campaign of misinformation. Fire chiefs are urging people not to call 999 to report someone's barbecue unless there's an emergency. It follows last night's sudden text alert telling people across England and Wales not to light anything that could spark wildfires. Environmental geography professor Thomas Smith says the government's messaging is too late and more needs to be done to prepare the public.
3: I would like there to be a much more organised way of stating when in the year must we have fire bans on our landscapes. There should be a very clear indication that when the fire danger breaches a particular threshold, certain activities must be banned.
0: A powerful earthquake in eastern Indonesia is reported to have killed at least 20 people. A tsunami warning was issued after the tremor measuring 7.7 and later lifted. Donald Trump's made a claim about the key trade route at the center of the war with Iran.
4: After we finish defeating Iran, which is being very badly defeated, pretty soon I'll be declaring the Hormuz Strait a territory of the United States. We have the blockade. No ships get through unless we want them to.
0: The president also told an audience that America will hit Iran's economy hard as peace talks to end the war remain deadlocked. Tehran's called on Washington to accept defeat. People are being told not to drive to Heathrow Airport Terminals 2 and 3 and allow more time for journeys. Flooding's caught closed roads in the middle of the airport. And Atletico Madrid have confirmed the signing of Cristian Romero from Tottenham on a 5-year deal. Spurs will receive £34 million. That's the latest. I'm Leisha McKenna.
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2: 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This is Talk. Turn on, tune in, speak out. This is Talk.
1: A very good morning. This is Talk. I'm Peter Cardwell. This is Talk Breakfast. I'm in for Mark Dolan today and tomorrow between 6 and 10. It's been a lively show so far. Loads of people ringing and texting and tweeting. And it's great to hear from you because there's so many issues we're talking about this morning. The alerts. Lots of people still angry about that alert, essentially saying, don't buy a barbecue. We're talking about Jason Arday as well and allegations that he was hounded to death by the media. I think that's wrong. What do you think? 0344 01484-499-1000. We'll talk to Mike Neville in just a second, the retired Scotland Yard DCI, about a female detective sacked for gross misconduct, placed on the same barred list as a rapist for calling out the force's woke ideology. Also, PC Harper's killers. That row continues. 1 million people, I'm one of them, have signed the petition to keep his killers in jail. Is that possible? Legally, logistically, what do you think about that? Loads to discuss. 0344-499-1000. You can text me at 7222 with the word talk in your text. You can tweet me at TalkTV. Follow me at Peter Cardwell. You can send me a WhatsApp text message. You can send me a WhatsApp voice note, or you can give me a ring on 0344-499-1000. As I say, on Twitter, it's at Peter Cardwell. On Instagram, it's at Cardwell Peter. And plenty to discuss on air between now and 10. So stay with us here on Talk Breakfast. Kate is in Shoreham and has given me a ring about the barbecue issue, the alerts issue. Kate, what would you like to say about this? You're very welcome to the programme this morning.
5: Okay, hello Peter. Yeah, we were having a lovely barbecue on the beach yesterday in Shoreham with my daughter, and you know, we're about hundreds of metres away from a house or vegetation, and the police, the fun police, came over. Did you know, did you get your alert? You're not allowed to have a barbecue. I mean, it was a portable barbecue, one. And two, we're on a pebbly beach. I said, well, yeah, because these pebbles are really going to set on fire.
1: Go back a bit, Kate. Tell me who told you you couldn't have the barbecue?
5: Oh, just some person who lived in Shoreham. As soon as she'd heard the alert, she just couldn't rush out. She rushed to the beach to try and find someone having a barbecue.
1: And you had one of those portable barbecues.
5: It was a disposable
1: barbecue. I mean, they were banned from sale yesterday, but as you correctly say, on a pebble beach, it's highly unlikely things will catch fire.
5: It was actually a portable one,
1: rather than a disposable one.
5: I just said to her, look, we're responsible. These pebbles are not going to set on fire, and I'm just sick of people sucking the fun out of life.
1: And how did that person react to that?
5: Well, she left.
1: Okay. Was she kind of panicked, or what was the kind of? Because I do wonder about this alert. Or was it just a busybody?
5: I felt like she was quite gleeful that she'd actually found someone having a barbecue on the beach and rushed over. And, you know, just.
1: You think she was happy to tell somebody off?
5: Yeah, I do. I mean, we're on a beach, which is like hundreds of metres of pebbles.
1: Yeah.
5: Everyone knows you can't set fire to pebbles.
1: I do worry about this, Kate, because I do think there's a lot of... I mean, you look at how... I suppose the point is best illustrated with the COVID lockdown restrictions. There are loads of people who love that. There are loads of people being told what not to do, and, oh, these are the restrictions, and you've got to do this, that, and the other, and these are all the rules, and these are all the tiers. There were quite a number of people who really relished that, and they relished telling off other people for what they could and couldn't do. And I wonder, just with this alert, whether there's a little bit of that too with what happened last night, a sort of gleeful kind of, well, you shouldn't be doing that, when actually what you were doing wasn't ill-advisable. You thought about it. You sound to me like a responsible adult.
5: Yeah, they didn't even read the alert properly. It was more advice. It's not deemed illegal to have a barbecue.
1: Well, disposable barbecues were
5: portable.
1: I know you didn't have a disposable barbecue, but disposable barbecues were banned from sale yesterday, so that's part of it. I mean, did it spoil your barbecue, or did you have a nice barbecue?
5: I think it did sort of trigger me a bit. I think, like you said, back to the COVID time where everybody's snitching on each other, and you know, you couldn't see your family, and that's why I said to her, I'm just sick of the fun being sucked out of life. And I said to my daughter and her husband, I said, you know, just imagine how much fun your kids are going to be left with. They're not going to be allowed to do anything soon.
1: Yeah, really interesting call there, Kate. Thank you. And I hope you have a nice weekend, and you can put a smile on your face again. Really interesting to hear that as well. Maybe get into that with Mike Neville in just a second too. Laura Jane is in Hampshire and has some thoughts on Nigel Farage not showing up for the election count. Laura Jane, you're very welcome to the programme. What would you like to say?
8: Well, I'd just like to warn you, Peter, that I'm out walking my dogs with my neighbour. So there's 7 dogs and 2 humans.
1: That's all right. That's okay. All animals are welcome here. We're the most pro-animal show on the network, Laura Jane.
8: I know you are. I was feeling very miffed this morning hearing, you know, all the criticism and Michael, his biographer, etc.
1: Yes.
8: It did get me a bit triggered, to use the lady before's word. Mm. I feel that the point is, he... by the way, I did go to Clacton with some of my dogs and campaign for him. So
1: okay.
8: You know, I saw, and I did see him. He was cheerful. We landed up in the same pub where he was having lunch. He couldn't have been nicer. I'm sorry, he was not grumpy ever. I know he was grumpy over, and I would be grumpy if my daughters had been brought into the whole thing. Anyway, the other thing I was basically saying is that I'm glad he didn't go to the count. It was an absolute farce. And the media would have had a field day photographing him with all those people. And it would have been, stuck on everybody's memory. And I just feel, yet again, the media have got it in for him. No matter what he does, he's wrong in every sense of the word. And quite frankly, he was better off at the Farage Fest, thanking all the millions of, well, not millions, but a lot
1: many
8: of
1: people anyway. Yeah.
8: Many volunteers. Okay. From... And I just feel that it wasn't cowardly. This was not an IRA attack like Margaret Thatcher carrying on afterwards. This was just a whole load of establishment people, particularly the BBC guy Binface. I mean, he was being sponsored by Dale Vince for $185,000. And we're worried, I'm sorry. It's just outrageous, and it's going to get worse before it gets better.
1: What's wrong with Dale Vince sponsoring a candidate he believes in? I mean, Nigel Farage took a £5 million donation.
8: Exactly. So they get at Nigel for that, and we're all supposed to ignore all the other things.
1: It's not quite the same, though, Laura.

0: the impression, though, that most Reform voters really aren't interested in this £5 million issue at all. I think it's been whipped up, particularly by the Tories. You know, they've got to find some kind of attack. I don't think it... For him personally, I say it's gone back to where it was, so what's been achieved. And then, because he had that ridiculous election. I think what it did show us, though, is how the Tories, Labour and Liberal Democrats were all collaborate together. So what was being said about the uni party all came to fruition. It was shown that why didn't they stand there? You know, so you've got Kemi Badenoch on the TV saying Clacton deserves better than Nigel Farage. Well, where's your candidate then? Mm-hmm. Is this better option? So I don't think... All it does is solidify people's views. You know, there are people who will always vote for Reform and there are people who vote for the uni party, particularly something that's, you know, the bin or whatever else that was there. So I think we just move forward. Okay. It made no difference whatsoever, I think.
1: One big story this week, and I've signed the petition, is about PC Andrew Harper's killers. Yeah. They are in jail. One won't be released because was convicted of murder, but two others convicted of manslaughter are in a situation where they may well get early release. The Prime Minister has had mixed messages about this, mm-hmm. to the extent, actually, that PC Harper's mother has said she found it very distressing, and of course she will, for lots of reasons, just simply having it in the media. But when you hear these contradictory things, now it seems to be, and this has gone on for days, now it seems to be that Alex Norris, who's the Justice Secretary, the ball's been sort of lobbed to him from Andy Burnham. What do you think is happening here?
0: I think it's a complete mess. I think you've got contradictory ideas. I think the left, they really don't believe in prison and they're sort of happy that this has happened and let them out. But they're also ruthless politicians and they know that this is such a public issue that to release these two characters in particular will damage their voting. So they're in a real quandary as to what they do. And you look at the Prime Minister, what he says, everything he says about the overcrowding in prison is about how do we release more people. Not where's the plan? I'll go and help them. I can help them find some more prison places. Give me a month and I'll sort it out. But they don't want to hear that. So, and it's such a mess. And I think you've got to praise PC Harper's mother and wife who campaign relentlessly about this. And the great irony is they, because of their efforts, they brought in a law, Harper's Law, where people who kill emergency service workers shouldn't be released. And then that doesn't apply to these two awful characters who you can see laughing and sniggering. But I just think it exposes Labour as many of the politicians saying the right things and then doing nothing.
1: Tell us about this story about the female detective sacked for gross misconduct. What has gone on here, Mike?
0: Yeah, well, this is a Rachel Fletcher, who's in Northumbria Police. Now, if you, some viewers and listeners will remember Northumbria Police, the chief constable was taken to court and forced to stop officers attending Pride in uniform because it showed they were biased. So this is a sort of woke police force you're dealing with. And this officer has made all sorts of, like, stupid statements, I'm saying, about men's penises, which rhymes with frocks. Men's penises in frocks. She's called transgender people. Then she said, all men are racist. All men are rapists. And that all men should have a 9 p.m. curfew. So these are particularly stupid things to say, I suppose, when you're in the police. But you know what? Whatever happened, Peter, to getting somebody in, I was a DCI, you get somebody in and say, what is this stupidness going on here?
1: Yeah.
0: You know,
1: have a word, don't you?
0: Don't say it again.
1: Say,
0: like,
1: stop
0: you know,
1: saying
0: you've annoyed
1: nonsense.
0: This person. Oh, what? How has she annoyed you? She said that, he said, she said. Right, you two, you've got to get on for the good of the people. But what we end up with all the time in the police is these discipline hearings. Now, how much money and time is spent on discipline? The time spent investigating this nonsense, like child primary school rubbish, could have been time you could have been investigating a burglary, a robbery, a rape or whatever else. And these chief constables, and you see it with Sir Mark Rowley, the Commissioner of the Met, they seem to think the more people you boot out of the police for some stupid infraction, the more the public will trust them. Well, they don't. What will drive up public trust in the police is stop doing two-tier nonsense, so they don't have to be taken to high court to do something which is obviously biased, and secondly, catch a lot more criminals, and then the public will trust you again. They're not going to trust you for holding these sort of show trials for primary school childishness that's going on in the CID office.
1: Mm. I do wonder, I mean, there's got to be some sanction, doesn't there?
0: Yeah.
1: There needs to be a disciplinary process. But when this person is put on the same list as a rapist for calling out these sort of aspects, is that a good use of time?
0: It's not, because she's been put on this barred list. So anybody who gets booted out of the police for being dishonest, evil,

0: evil, wicked, whatever, they put on a barred list so they can never apply to the police again. And she's been put on the same list. And this, as I say, this is something, whereas a sergeant, an inspector, should be dealing with this and sorting it out. It's primary school nonsense. Like I say, if you're a man and this woman's investigating rapes, you do not want somebody investigating rapes who's saying all men are rapists. Because you've got to be, you've got to look at everything through, you know, unbiased eyes. Mm-hmm, so she needs to be told this isn't what you should be saying, this is not what you should be believing. However, to take it to discipline board and all, you know, senior officers, three senior officers sat there deciding, rather than three senior officers deciding where we should be deploying officers to target robbery and burglary and all the money, it's just ridiculous. And Northumbria Police, they thought, I'm sure they all sat very pious when they booted her out, thinking, oh, the public will trust us. And do you know what? It's ridiculous. It's just shown them to be fools, to be honest.
1: Mike, thank you. That's Mike Neville there, retired Scotland Yard Detective Chief Inspector. What do you make of what he said there? Very interested to hear your opinions. 0344 499 1000. Loads to discuss between now and 10 o'clock here on Talk Breakfast. Stay with us.
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5: Just getting reports of problems at Bean in Kent, London-bound A2. Reports of delays after an accident involving several vehicles near to the Bean interchange. Southbound M6 in Warwickshire, all traffic being held after an accident just near to junction 2 for Coventry. In West Yorkshire, the eastbound M62, the entry slip road at junction 24 at Ainley Top, is currently blocked after an accident. Train suspended on Southern between Clapham Junction and Watford Junction due to safety checks. I'm Gary King.
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2: No nonsense reaction to the day's biggest talking points. 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
1: Tony's been in touch with a voice note about the Clacton by-election. That's something a lot of people want to talk about. If you're one of them, do give me a voice note or indeed a ring on 0344 499 1000. Let's hear what Tony has to say.
10: Morning, Rita. I don't understand why people keep saying, what was the purpose of doing Clacton? It's quite simple, really. The people in Clacton spoke out and said, we don't care. We don't care about the 5 million. We're not interested in the 5 million. Whatever the results of the committee are now, we don't care. We just wanted our MP back. So why do people care? And it's no good going on and on and on and all these people saying he's done the wrong thing. No. He did it to prove to them that people want him in. Drop it. And I think he should just now ignore the media. Whenever they asked about the committee, just say, it's in hand. Nothing I can do. Same answer. End of. Finish it.
1: Tony, thanks. Another one on Clacton from John.
11: Hello, Peter. I've been listening all morning. The thing that's coming through with your show this morning with regards to Nigel Farage is there is no balance. Nigel Farage was completely right. He did his speech. in front of thousands of Reform voters, and I wished I was there with them, instead of being hassled and demeaned by all these people. And you'd love that, you and the media. So that's why he didn't do it. He is a very clever politician, and I bet you something comes out of all of this. You mark my words, because he knows what he's up to. John from the door, Doyne. Bye-bye.
1: John, thank you. Really appreciate your comments. Just a gentle and hopefully friendly reminder to people to please do switch off your radio or telly. Just turn it down while you're recording your message, just because we do have some people who have hearing difficulties, and if there's extra stuff going on in the background, it means they can't hear your great words like those we heard from John there. Tad's been in touch and says, what a tragic set of circumstances befalling the errant Professor Jason Arde. It was clear he had issues, but who on earth took him at his word and did not exercise due diligence? I can but conclude his appointment was politically motivated. For their convenience, the situation is a whole lot worse. I feel very strongly about people becoming so depressed they contemplate taking their own lives. A permanent solution to a temporary problem is never the right way to go. And thank you to that from Tad as well. Interestingly, just on this as well, Tad has also said it would be all too easy to take issue with some of the points made thus far, but surely it must be incontrovertible that a person in his predicament should not pay with their life for what is essentially an inert mental illness. Totally agree. I mean, I don't think, you know, everyone's very sad that this has happened, including me. If there's a price to pay, then it is the responsibility of Cambridge University to pay it with the sacrifice of some of their careers. They're guilty of exploitation in aiding and abetting, says Tad. Interesting perspective there. We'll return to that issue, but I want to talk about the trains just at the moment and various transport issues. There's shock at a second train off the rails in less than 24 hours. This is a Greater Anglia train carrying around 45 passengers derailing near Wickford in Essex yesterday afternoon about 2 o'clock. Major disruption was sparked, but no injuries, thank goodness, on that one. In Lewes earlier in the week, there were injuries and a number of people, many people, inconvenienced by all of this. Steve Mulholland is the chief executive of the Construction Plantar Association. Steve, what do you make of all of this and the fact that it is happening?
9: Good morning, Peter.
1: Good morning, hi.
9: Good morning. It's a dual role that also includes the Rail Plant Association, who are the guys that supply all the specialist machinery.
1: So you know, you've in-depth knowledge of all this equipment. What do you think went wrong?
9: Our members have. What we have seen extreme temperatures, we know that. But what we are seeing in the rail industry in the last 2 control periods, which is an effect their 5-year budgetary periods, is managed asset decline. So what that in essence means is that they are stretching out the life of the asset. I travel the country 5 days a week pretty much by rail, Peter, and the train managers and the drivers are giving constant commentaries these days on what the problems are on the track, why they're reducing speeds. So there's a lot of good engineering knowledge has gone into making sure that there hasn't been a catastrophic accident yet. However, these are low-level alarms, which are now sort of due to the perfect storm of these asset lives being stretched, the rail replacements not being what they could be due to budgetary constraint from the Treasury to the departments that take care of this. It really is a concern, and it's not hindsight. We've been going on about this in the 2 years that I've been running the Rail Plant Association, that we're probably only 2 or 3 accidents away from the public waking up and realising that this is a serious issue. This is what politicians should be focusing on, and Treasury should be doing its utmost to help out the parts of infrastructure, transport in particular, which are absolutely key to reindustrialisation that the government is talking about. And just to let the guys understand about the makeup of the railway track, you have the ballast, you have the timbers, and then you have the steel. And that steel, as we all know from the government bailout of Scunthorpe, that steel's UK steel. All those materials are domestic materials. It's absolutely top draw quality. So if we can help kickstart, maybe this is a wake-up call, we're needing to kickstart more railway maintenance and enhancement, which is something we've been calling for a long time.
1: Steve, I wonder what we can learn from other countries with this. I know in Italy they paint the railways, the actual rail lines, they paint them white because of the heat. We've had 5 heat waves so far this summer. If we have another summer like this, there are going to be things that we're going to know from this summer that have to be dealt with and have to be learned and changed between now and next summer or whenever we have another heat wave.
9: Peter, if the government is serious about GB Rail making a difference, and as well as the reindustrialisation side of it, we have the health and safety side of it to look at as well. We can look at other countries. We can look at our own governance of the railways. One of the things we've suggested, the Office of Road and Rail is responsible for safety and the economic side of the railways. That's something that in any other walk of construction or infrastructure, the health and safety executive, the HSE, would be involved in any incident. Therefore, there's absolutely no conflict of interest. And so the root problems tend to be addressed very, very quickly.
1: Okay, Steve, listen, thank you very much indeed. Jill Rule, Steve says as well, Chief Executive of the Construction Plant Hire Association and also the Rail Plant Association. Thanks to him for joining us this morning. On the alarm, Dan has been in touch with a voice note on this. You can send these in via WhatsApp, same way you send a voice note to anybody else, 0344 499 1000. This is what Dan says.
12: Morning, Peter. Danny from Bedfordshire here. I didn't get this alarm yesterday, but why are the government not releasing an alarm for the illegal invaders, letting people know where they are, what they're up to, and the areas to keep away from, because they're becoming much more widespread, much more dangerous. That's the real threat to England and Great Britain, not some donut with a barbecue not allowed to use his hose pipe. That's all. Have a great day. Thanks, mate.
1: Thanks, Dan. Let's hear from Michael. Do we have Michael?
13: Morning,
1: there?
13: Peter. There great are. Show. Great to have you back in on a weekend. The alarms, as was said by one of your contributors, you just turn them off. If you do a Google search or an AI search, it'll show you how to do it. It's not difficult, but they're pointless. They are completely pointless and performative. Okay, cheers. It's Michael from High Wycombe.
1: Thank you, Michael. Thanks for your kind comments. Ed?
14: Morning, Peter. Ed from Birmingham. On the alert, do they ever think about what happens to victims of things like domestic violence? Some people have phones where they use to contact people when things are happening, and maybe the secret phones and stuff. So sending this alert for stupid reasons could cause more problems than it solves for some people. Keep up the good work, mate.
1: Thank you for that comment, Ed. Appreciate all those voice notes. Let's go to the calls now. Chris is in Felixstowe and has some thoughts on Jason Arday's death, the Cambridge professor. Chris, you're very welcome to the programme. What would you like to say?
15: Yeah, morning, Peter. I'd just like to say that the sad situation with Jason is a result of our race to the bottom, accepting mediocrity. And we should be choosing on merit, not on social or racial qualification. This is why the country is sinking into this situation. And this started back in the 1960s with schools becoming politicised by the left. And this has continued until now.
1: So when it comes to Jason Arday, when you hear this tragic news yesterday, I'm always really careful, or I try to be anyway, when we talk about people taking their own life, because we don't really talk about blame or anything like that. But when you think about the idea more generally, this controversy is, he obviously made things up. There are some people arguing, as Julian Mom did earlier on, as we heard that clip from him, that the media hounded him to his death. What do you make of that point, Chris?
15: Well, I still think that a lot of this issue is brought on by things, admittedly with Jason Arday, it was to do with his mental health. But, not choosing on merit is a problem that this country has suffered from.
1: Thank you, Chris. Appreciate your points. Let's go to Elliot in Hertfordshire. This is what Elliot has to say. Hi, Elliot.
16: Peter. We've spoken before. Great show. Look, there's something terrible that's being missing here. First of all, clearly, the death of this individual is awful. It's tragic for him and obviously his family and the people you leave behind. But this is what's missing. I've just read all these platitudinous contributions by the universities, Peter, saying how they're so upset and they're so this and they're so that. The fact is, they took his story. They never did the investigations, or maybe they did and they ignored it. We don't know. The point I'm making is, the fact that if they really had investigated and had been honest with themselves and based the whole activity on merit, as your previous caller said, they might have just said to this chastened individual, look, it's not quite right what you've done, or you're saying you've done this, but you haven't. And they may have kicked some sense into him, and he could have been stopped. I don't know. The point I'm making, Peter, is when I read these sickening sort of, they're so sorry, in my view, their activity has promoted this tragedy, and they are partially responsible for the death of this individual. It's a terrible thing, but it's a fact. He made these things up, clearly. No one investigated it. I'm terribly sorry that he's taken his own life. We don't know. But the fact is, the universe has just took it to tick the relevant political correct boxes. They are partially, if not totally, responsible.
1: They're not totally. There's no way they're totally responsible, Elliot. But I get the point about being partially responsible. My point, and I made this earlier in the program, is they wanted to believe his lies. They wanted those lies to be true, and they didn't want to check those lies. That's what journalists did. And, you know, many people not happy about that and the way they conducted themselves. But I think I totally agree with you. Cambridge University and other universities as well, not just them, have a lot to answer for here, Elliot.
16: And you are right, they did take his lives, and this is where the whole environment in this once great country of ours is being ruined by political correctness. They needed to tick the boxes, if I'm allowed to say, because he was a man of colour, if I'm allowed to say that, he was black, he supposedly had this terrible upbringing.
1: I mean, they were the ones, it's not a matter of you being able to say that, or allowed to say that, or not allowed to say that, Elliot. They talked again and again and again and again about how he was the youngest black professor, how few black professors they had, how it was such a good thing to have a black professor. And I mean, they trumpeted that, they talked about that to a huge degree. That was to an extent his brand. He perpetuated many lies. It's a terrible thing he's dead. It's a terrible thing that he went through all that he went through. But those lies were going to be exposed, weren't they?
16: That's right. You're absolutely right. And the fact I'm simply saying, I will just recapture my point and simply say, partially responsible, but when I read, please have a look, I'm sure you have, at all these supposed sort of, oh, it's so terrible, and it's...
1: Yeah,
16: so
1: we read out some of them earlier. Yeah,
16: and given what they did do in order to, again, I emphasize, tick the politically correct boxes. Look what we've done. Look what we've got here. Isn't it wonderful what we're doing for society? They are absolutely repugnant, and I think it's a disgrace on our once great educational system. Cambridge was meant to be, when I grew up in the 60s and 70s, was the jewel in the crown of universities.
1: Yeah. And it should be. It should be that, Elliot, and it isn't. Sorry, I didn't mean to cut you off. Just you had a final point there, Elliot.
16: No, I just think it's a disgrace, and it shows the wider environment, the rotten society that we have become, that we have allowed ourselves to become. And you know what, Peter? 99% of the population believe it's rotten, but everyone is frightened to say anything because the 1% that are pushing this nonsense down our throats for the past 5, 10, 15, 20 years. You know, the empty vessels make the loudest noise. They are inadequate. They despise our culture. They despise our history and heritage. Well, I don't, nor do you, and nor do your viewers and listeners, and nor do 99% of the population. And it's about time we got up and said so. And I think the people at the Cambridge should be thrown out of their jobs. I don't care. It should be on merit, not all this rubbish correctness.
1: Thank you very much indeed, Elliot. Strong points there. What do you make of what he said? 0344 499 1000. For mental health support and information, you can call Mind InfoLine on 0300 123 3393, or the Samaritans are available 24 hours a day on 116 123. More calls after this.
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1: We'll do Guess the Year with Steve Denyer a little bit later on, coming up to 10 o'clock when Alex Phillips will be taking over. She'll be here 10 till 1. I'll be back tomorrow between 6 and 10, filling in for Mark Dolan again. Alex again, 10 till 1, and then the usual schedule this week, I think. Although someone's off. Who's off? Ian Collins is off. And David Bull will be filling in for him. I'll be here between 7 p.m. and 10 p.m. five nights next week, as usual. John has been in touch. He's a Reform voter from Saxmundham in Suffolk. He says, people just do not get it. Farage would have been continually attacked and smeared by the media and his opponents all summer, but instead he got on the front foot to stop it, an absolute masterstroke. The establishment will now look ridiculous if they push for another by-election. Meanwhile, Reform go top again on the latest polling. Theresa says, great to have you back on a weekend. Thank you, Theresa. I think that everything that is going on in this country at the moment should happening. We should stop sending aid to other countries. We are now in drought ourselves. I know they're going to help the farmers, but it's not enough money. We send billions to countries that have a space programme. I think enough is enough. We need to be looking after our own country now. Paul in Burnley says, Mike Neville, great what he says, but I wonder, would he be allowed to speak like this if he was still in the police force, or would he be sitting in front of a disciplinary panel? I think a lot of things that Mike Neville and probably Peter Blackley say too would not be welcomed in the police, and that's part of the reason we have them on. Another person says, go to the settings on your phone, turn off the alerts for extreme and severe alerts. Davy Reese in West Kirby in the Wirral says, being an ex-railway signalman for over 15 years, the answer to this is expansion joints fitted to the tracks. This will stop the derailment, says Davy. Ernie says, why should Farage stand on a stage full of clowns who should never have been allowed to stand in the beginning? It was like a scene from a holiday camp stage. Politics is a serious matter which affects everyone's lives. This country is fast becoming the laughingstock of the world. Kim in Beaconsfield says, I totally agree with Elliot, who was the caller who was on a minute ago. The sooner we stop this DEI nonsense, the better. That's Kim in Beaconsfield there. Let's go to Andrea in Manchester, who wants to talk about the wildfires and the alerts. You're very welcome to the programme. Andrea, what would you like to say?
22: Morning, Peter.
1: Morning.
22: It's Andrea, Oliver Cat's mum. We're just listening. We always listen to you.
1: Thank you.
22: You're our favourite presenter. So I was actually, just a couple of points on the wildfires. So I was actually walking in some woodland with my son yesterday evening, and you can imagine my phone went off, and it honestly, it made me jump. You know,
1: I think a lot of people had that experience, Andrea. Yeah. They're wondering what earth, I certainly wonder what on earth's going on here.
22: Imagine if you were driving though, or you were doing some kind of intricate task.
1: Yeah, do
22: you
1: know what exactly.
22: It was really scary. And then, to be honest, I thought, are Russia going to nuke us? Are Iran going to nuke us?
1: Yeah.
22: And I looked on the phone and it was honestly.
1: But the thing is, Andrea, it's meant to be for that stuff. It's meant to be for serious, major exactly. emergencies, not just, oh yeah, exactly. You know, don't have a disposable barbecue.
22: Exactly. And I'm not minimising the dangerous wildfires. We've had a lot up north
1: of
22: here.
1: Of course not. Of course not.
22: But how patronising is it, Peter? Do you know what I mean? It's kind of, yeah, we were really gobsmacked. The other thing is, I mean, you know, my son he got an alert on his phone literally a minute after I did. But honestly, reading that text, I just thought, you know, people know not to light fires. You know, well, most intelligent people do. It's kind of nanny state and it really concerns me. I just think, you know, how far are things going to go? I mean, banning disposable barbecues. Come on, the lady who was on the beach earlier on the Pebble Beach. You know, it's kind of nanny state. It's too much. You know, it's a denial of agency for kind of people without a brain. Do you know what I mean? It's really, really scary. The other thing I wanted to say about the alert as well is, so my mum has Alzheimer's.
1: I'm sorry to hear that, Andrea. It must be difficult to deal with.
22: Yeah, it really is. I mean, she only recently diagnosed at the end of January. So you can imagine as a family how it's just horrendous, Peter. You know,
1: there's really so much to deal with in that situation as well. There's emotional, financial stuff. There's everything.
22: Oh, God, yeah. I mean, working full time and then sort of caring for my mum as well. I mean, luckily, I've got a wonderful brother and sister-in-law. So the three of us kind of, yeah, we do it between us. But anyway... Yeah. Her phone went off last night. Mum didn't have a clue, you know. She was really quite scary. So
1: yeah, of course.
22: You know, I get it. Sometimes it's inevitable that you kind of have to do these things, but come on, disposable barbecues, really?
1: Listen, all the points you make are perfectly, perfectly good ones. Andrea, thanks for your warm words, and I wish you well with your mother, and really good points there as well. Let's hear some more from Adam, who's in Cannock. Adam, you're very welcome to the programme. What would you like to say? Hi, Adam, are you there?
3: Oh, I am here. Can you hear me?
1: Yes, I can. Go ahead.
3: Yeah, just a little warning about turning your severe warnings off on the iPhone. Something I didn't know. The other night, I don't think a lot of people know it. The other night, I was working. I work weird hours. And I was working, and there were the fires up in Stourbridge. And I had to come up the M5, and they closed the M6, junction 6 to 5. So I thought they might close the M5 at Stourbridge. So I was a bit... That was on my mind, and I left my phone on the roof of my van, and I was driving up at about 11 o'clock, and just oblivious, and I got home and my wife was in bits. She'd received a text, the police had received a text and sent a car round that I'd had a crash from my phone.
1: Right.
3: My phone,
1: okay,
3: falling off my van into the side.
1: Right.
3: And and it warned that I'd had a crash, but my wife phoned the police. And they followed me on AMPR and assured her that I was okay.
1: Wow, okay, So you won't be turning that alert off then?
3: That's it. But the other good thing was, because we had the location, we went out in the car and 1 o'clock in the morning, ringing the phone, what three words did it, and we actually found the phone, so it saved me £700.
1: Okay, goodness me. Well, listen, that's a cautionary tale, and thank you for it. I appreciate that. That's Adam in Cannock there. Let's get another call from Phil in Hertfordshire on Jason R Day. Phil, you're very welcome. What would you like to say?
4: Good morning, Peter. Yeah, firstly, it's very, very sad that obviously Jason R Day has took his own life. It's tragic. However, there's a lot of speculation is who's to blame. There's a lot of finger pointing. I think the issue here is Cambridge University seriously need to look at their vetting process. I think they got drunk on DEI. They couldn't believe, they thought that it was like heaven coming in. He's ticking all the boxes. Let's go for it. They didn't do any proper checks. Now, if they had have done that, they would have sort of ruled him out immediately, and this would not have escalated into the situation that's occurred. Mm. So I think Cambridge have got a lot to answer for. So instead of pointing the finger and blaming everybody else, look at themselves,
1: okay.
4: All of them.
1: Okay. Yeah.
4: That's how I feel about that.
1: Phil, really good points there. Thank you for them. That's Phil in Hertfordshire. You can give me a call on 0344 499 1000, or indeed, if you don't get through to me, you can ring Alex, because she's on between 10 and 1, and I'm sure the R-Day case, Jason R-Day's death, will be talked about in that programme. We'll speak to Alex a little bit later on about what's coming up on our show. But in the meantime, it's been quite a heavy morning. There's some very, very big and important news stories around, and it's right that we discuss them. But we're also going to have a retro rewind, because Steve Denyer is here to put a smile on our face and to remind us about some of the events of yesteryear on a date, indeed on a year that you can guess. Indeed, you can text us or tweet us or let us know your thoughts on which year it is. We will find out before the end of the show. We'll speak to Steve about the momentous events that happened there, including the wreck of the Titanic being discovered. Stay with us.
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6: I've been in Kent to London bound A2. There's a lane closed and delays due to an accident involving several vehicles between the Bean interchange and the M25. The M4 eastbound in Cardiff has a lane closed and queues after an earlier vehicle fire near to junction 30 at Cardiff Gate. Warwickshire southbound M6 has a lane closed and queues after an accident near to junction 2 at Coventry, and train suspended on Southern between Clapham Junction and Watford Junction, and that's all due to safety checks. I'm Gary King.
2: Just Talk, with 28-day matured conversation. Across the UK, have you got the guts for talk? The home of common sense. This is Talk.
1: Let's take a look back. Steve Denyer is a Virgin Radio presenter and is here in the studio. Hello, sir. How are you?
7: It's great to see you again.
1: Great to see you too. Forgotten what you look like. I know that there is Virgin, which you work for as well, but there are some spin-off stations as well. There are four of them. But
7: yeah.
1: I hear this to be a fifth, which is just devoted entirely to you. it's all about Steve Denyer.
7: I love it.
1: And you know what it's going to be called? It's going to be called Virgin Radio Legend.
7: There you go. I thought you were going to say all Denyer all day.
1: All Denyer all the time. So tell us what's going on with the session, because Chris Evans is back.
7: Chris Evans is back this week.
1: Yeah.
7: We thought we're in this kind of weird like holiday period. So we thought the next couple of weeks before the new season of TFI Friday Unplugged, we're doing this thing called TFI Unseen, which is lots of the bits, some retro stuff that was never actually shown back in the 90s. Some stuff this week. Alan Brazil, our fine colleague from TalkSport, joined Chris yesterday. And Bella Ramsey's in this new film called Sunny Dancer out this week. But there's old stuff with Fern Cotton and Ben Miller and some great music guests as well. So it's all on our YouTube channel. It's Virgin Radio UK. If you hit subscribe there, you'll never miss a future episode. But it's all the TFI stuff brought back. You've seen the studio, obviously,
1: yeah, of course,
7: up the
1: it's
7: corridor.
1: Fantastic, yeah.
7: And it's so much fun. It's great to see the show back in like a 2026 intimate podcast capacity.
1: Updated for the I remember watching it growing up. I mean,
7: it was iconic, wasn't it?
1: Yeah, absolutely, much like yourself. let's talk about the year, which we
7: the
1: will
7: year.
1: Not be saying. What's happening? Live Aid happened on the 13th of July.
7: Yeah, should we take a look? This is how it started, one of the biggest music events in history. Look at this.
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10: It's 12 noon in London, 7 a.m. in Philadelphia. And around the world, it's time for Live Aid. Wembley welcomes their Royal Highnesses, the Prince and Princess of Wales.
11: Ladies and gentlemen, the Royal Salute.

0: I mean, Live Aid was something really special, wasn't it?
1: Yeah, I don't think we realised when we were watching. I remember watching it with my parents, I was a kid. But it was special, but it's gone down in history. I think Alison Moyet said that she turned up thinking it was going to be a charity event. And it wasn't until she saw the crowd and she was in a helicopter with David Bowie, she thought, I should have made a better effort with my with my outfit. Because years later, we're still looking back on it.
0: Of course.
1: Think one of the most iconic sets was Queen, Freddie Mercury. It was 22 minutes long, and they went on. And they'd been rehearsing and rehearsing and rehearsing with the space, and they knew how big the stadium was.
0: I'm probably going to get this wrong, but is it correct that Phil Collins appeared in Philadelphia and then flew to London and performed in London as well?
1: Yeah, he managed to make both of those occasions.
0: There is that brilliant, I mean, Against All Odds is one of my favourite songs. I think it probably is my favourite song, actually. And there was a bum note in it. I don't know if you remember that. He kind of got it wrong. He pressed the wrong key.
1: Right.
0: And it still sounded amazing. It was sort of even better because it was Phil Collins at Live Aid.
1: Yeah.
0: Some sad things happened this year as well. And please do guess which year it is. You can text me. You can drop me a WhatsApp, 0344-499-1000, or text me on 87222 and send those dates through that you think it is. Guess the year. The Bradford City Stadium fire.
1: Yeah, I mean, this sends chills. I mean, this event was so tragic, but it changed everything as far as stadium safety. I've got a little clip of how this awful event played out on the radio. Take a little look at this.
2: And we're on fire here at Valley Parade. The whole end of the stand at one side is actually in flames now. I can see the orange of the flames. The game is actually stopped here at Valley Parade. Before that, there was a certain amount of shaking of fists and a bit of a hoo-ha at that far end. And they're running out of the ground now from that far end at this moment. And I'm hoping that the police, I can see some policemen's helmets over there, can control this. It looks like there could be a situation of panic, but all the time people are spilling onto the pitch and we can see the flames going up into the air there. We're getting reports outside that that steam is going over and people are running around, they're running around beside us, they're running around all around us, and people are saying, get onto that pitch.
0: Absolutely dreadful event. 56 people died, more than 200 were injured in this year, Steve.
1: Yes, and it's so tragic. This was going to be one of the final sporting events at this stadium. They were due to tear it down literally the week after this fire happened to create a brand new stadium.
0: Your mic's fallen off, by the way.
1: Thank you. So what happened, what turned out, was that this happened on the Saturday afternoon. And it was a cigarette, apparently, discarded with rubbish beneath the stadium that set on fire. But so much devastation. I think it was kind of this and the King's Cross fire that changed public safety and perceptions as to smoking. And, you know, these new stadiums were created with better seating. But it will go down in history as one of the biggest sporting disasters in this country. And it happened on the 11th of May. And, of course, it was live on television. Lots of people saw this, the flames just spread, and you know, our thoughts to anybody who was affected back then and the memories of those people. We've also got a massive thing as far as I put my microphone on in a second, no one's noticing. One of the biggest soap operas of all time.
0: Yes, and actually,
1: it's interesting.
0: You know, Spencer Oliver, who works down the corridor from us at Talk Sport, he's the boxing expert. You know, when you make a joke and it doesn't land.
1: I've been there before.
0: Yes. I did that when I was chatting to him about, he coaches people for boxing and so on, and he'd actually done he'd done white-collar boxing and sort of training celebrities to become boxers. And I said, you know, who are the good ones, who are the bad ones? I said, I'm not going to tell you who the bad ones are, but let's just say a lot of people sign up for it and, you know, don't follow through with the training. But there was one actor from this particular television programme who was really, really good at it. And turn of all the training, brilliant boxer, you know, did everything, put the effort in. And I said, Spencer, what was his style? Was it a sort of... It is, of course, EastEnders.
1: It is, of course. I love you. I've missed you. Here's a clip from the first episode.
3: Oh, stinks in here, doesn't it? Ain't working.
4: Fridge?
3: Well, he ain't going to answer now if he didn't answer before, is he? Oh, careful, half hour.
4: Rage.
5: He's dead.
3: Dead drunk.
5: No, he's dead.
4: No, it's not. I can still feel his pulse. Give me a sound with it, Sprint.
5: Right. What do you think it could be?
4: I don't know. Hypothermia, stroke, drink, I don't know. He could have been here like this ever since he's been missing.
0: That was EastEnders, the first episode of EastEnders. Thank you to Paul and Bernie, who's correct with the year, as is Kaz in Staffordshire, as is Keith in Blackpool, Margaret, Lucy, Brian, Ian, Dave, loads of people who are correct in all of that. And thank you also to Dave in West Wales, who says that gets it right. I recall the date as it was my 18th birthday. Pretty sure Phil Collins flew from the UK to US. You're absolutely right.
1: Yeah.
0: And Gary says, engage your brain, Peter. Think of the time difference. Phil Collins appeared in London, then flew to the US to appear live yet, not the other way around. So thank you for that. I haven't had a huge amount of sleep, it must be said. So apologies for that. The wreck of the Titanic discovered as well this year.
1: The very first time. There's some great footage. There's a National Geographic special on that as they went down and saw it. It's mad to think that the world saw that for the very, very first time. They used some of that in the Titanic movie. Do you remember?
0: Yes.
1: They recreated at the beginning,
0: yes,
1: and you actually
0: yes.
1: saw some footage of that. So much happened in this year. Another massive thing that changed the world forever, but we didn't know on the 1st of January this year, was the very first mobile phone call was made.
0: Wow, okay, yes.
1: Within an hour of this year, and I've got some footage. It doesn't look like an iPhone. Take a little look at this.
6: Remember when this was the only way of making a phone call if you were out and about? Well, all of that changed just after midnight on New Year's Day, 1990. Michael Harrison sneaked out of his family's party in Surrey and made his way to London's Parliament Square. There, he made the UK's first mobile phone call to his father, Sir Ernest Harrison, chairman of a new firm called Vodafone.
0: I mean, that's brilliant.
1: Isn't it great?
0: To see that, the huge level of equipment that was needed to do that. It was really pioneering technology, and not that long ago, and if you do know the year, do text in 87222 with the word talk in your text. That was mobile phones very, very sort of successful, but some of the technological innovations this year not as successful. The Sinclair C5, for example?
1: Yes, I mean, everyone remembers this. This is the little white... I remember seeing these on the streets. Very occasionally, you would see one. And it looked like a novelty kind of... Well, what was it? Like a little... It looked like a kind of souped-up scooter thing, didn't it?
0: Yeah.
1: Didn't really go fast. I remember seeing one on an
0: wheelbarrow.
1: A road. A wheelbarrow. but they are they're in museums now, these mm-hmm. things, and you know, it didn't really catch on, but it was this white bespoke Sinclair C5 that he used to see knocking around. Movie wise, Back to the Future.
0: Yes,
1: Back
0: of course.
1: To the Future is one of my favourite movies
0: it's
1: of all time.
0: It's a great film.
1: There's some great statistics about Back to the Future because it got turned down about 50 times from studios. They just didn't like the thing of like going back in time mm-hmm. and the logistics with the parents and all of that kind of stuff. Originally, the fridge was going to... It was going to be a time-travelling fridge.
0: Right.
1: But they said, no, let's make it a car.
0: It's got to be a car.
1: And we could put Michael
0: Although,
1: J.
0: Presumably,
1: Fox in.
0: Presumably in the pitch meetings for the film, they could have said, like, you don't need money, don't need fame, don't need no credit card to ride this train.
1: So good. And the song was...
0: By Huey Lewis and the News.
1: There we are, The Power of Love.
0: The Power of Love. There was also Back in Time, was a great one as well.
1: Yeah.
0: And Huey Lewis was in the film as well.
1: He was.
0: When they played the music. And
1: that's
0: said, sorry,
1: it.
0: Kids, you're just too damn loud.
1: They put him on. It's just so good. It's so clever. Michael J. Fox wasn't even the original. They had another actor.
0: Right.
1: Until about 2 months in.
0: Okay.
1: And they were like, it's just not working. We
0: wow.
1: need someone a bit younger,
0: yes.
1: a bit cooler. Michael J. Fox has already auditioned. It's just so funny, isn't it, to think that the right things happen at the right time.
0: Yes.
1: They made the right movie, and we look back on that as such an iconic
0: Well, there are all
1: film
0: these things, like in Friends, for example, you know, the actress who played Phoebe, I think, auditioned for the role of Rachel. You know, there are all sorts of different roles. I think Matthew Perry read for the Joey character,
1: yeah.
0: and so on. There are all these sort of accidents of history,
1: yeah.
0: which mean major things. Speaking of history, I think the time has come, perhaps, to reveal which year it is.
1: Well, there's so many people getting this right, and I'm so
0: Loads
1: glad
0: of people,
1: because it's a
0: yeah.
1: really iconic year. You don't realise how much went on. It was 1985.
0: Wonderful.
1: 1985, right in the middle of the decade. You have Ronald Reagan as obviously the president.
0: Yeah.
1: Margaret Thatcher was our prime minister. That was pretty much the 80s, wasn't it? So
0: that's right. 1985. Another person just got it right. Just came in there before Steve revealed that there. Steve Daniel, thank you very
1: thank
0: much.
1: You.
0: So Steve Daniel, the Virgin Radio presenter. Lots of people getting in touch. Let me just read one more message on the fires. You're getting calls from intelligent and sensible people to state we don't need warning messages. My neighbour lit a bonfire about 7 o'clock last night with toxic materials on it, including plastic tiles and old settee. Smoke was blowing into my house. The bonfire was about 6 feet from his house and close to my fence. The fire service eventually turned up and extinguished the flames and doused the surrounding overgrown garden. The neighbour argued with the fire service, had taken no notice of the phone warning and didn't agree with what he had done wrong. What a waste of money, because someone has no brain. Well, thank you for that. Clearly an annoyed neighbour there, and that does sound incredibly dangerous and very stupid indeed as well to do that. You would imagine people would have more sense, but the problem is some people just don't. Thank you to everybody who's made the programme today, to Dean Spencer and his team, to Isabel Hetherington, to Tech Up Dave. Great to be reunited with him and everybody else behind the scenes, Park Birmingham and others who have helped with the show today. Really appreciate that. Steph, whose surname I can't pronounce as well, has been helpful, as has Paula. So thank you to them too. I'll be back tomorrow at 6 o'clock. Lots to discuss then. No doubt Alex Phillips will be here in just a few minutes' time with our programme between 10 and 1. If you didn't get your call, text or tweet on my show, please do ring Alex and let her know your thoughts on all the big stories today. The big stories tomorrow will be discussed from 6 o'clock tomorrow morning. I'll see you then.
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8: From the Sky News Centre at 10, the Prince of Wales has thanked emergency services and volunteers for their help in battling wildfires. Thousands of acres of land and homes have been destroyed in the hot and dry conditions. The government's warning people not to light anything that could trigger fires. Chair of the National Fire Chiefs Council, Phil Garrigan, says the last 48 hours have stretched services beyond their capacity.
9: There were times when we struggled to be able to provide the resources that fire and rescue services required. We would want to see kind of investments to ensure that the capability, we've got the right people in the right place at the right time to deal with a foreseeable threat. This is the new normal for the fire and rescue service.
8: The family of former Cambridge professor Jason Arday say they're in shock at his death, claiming he'd been subjected to sustained abuse. The 41-year-old was found unresponsive yesterday, days after resigning from the university amid a plagiarism inquiry. He denied copying his PhD thesis. In other news, at least 38 people have been killed after a 7.7 magnitude earthquake struck off Indonesia's Flores Island, causing buildings to collapse. Rescue teams are continuing to search for people trapped under rubble. Investigators are looking at whether heat was a factor in two derailments on Britain's rail network in under 24 hours. One was near Wickford in Essex yesterday, and two people are still in hospital after Thursday's crash close to Lewes Station in East Sussex. Passenger Rachel Heath says it was terrifying.
10: It just started rocking, bumping a bit, and then it started rocking side to side very violently like a seesaw. And I just remember looking around to all of the passengers and just seeing the sheer panic and fear in everyone's face.
8: Heathrow is warning passengers to allow longer time for their journeys. Two of its terminals are inaccessible by road after flooding around the centre of the airport. And in sport, Atletico Madrid have confirmed the signing of Tottenham captain Cristian Romero. He joins on a 5-year deal, having announced his departure from Spurs on social media last night. That's the latest. I'm Leisha McKenna.
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0: 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I think that's wrong.
7: 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Across the UK. On DAB+. On YouTube. On your mobile. And on your side. This is Talk. Plain common sense thinking. Alex Phillips at the weekend.
13: Hello, good morning and happy Saturday to you. Or are you a bit peaky? A little bit tired? Did you have a wildfire alarm going off through the night? I think I did. It just started bouncing around my head like a ping pong ball. I kept thinking it was going off all the time. And then when my actual alarm went off this morning, I didn't trust it. Mm-mm. It was like the boy who cried wolf. I was like, no, I'm in Zone 1 Central London. Ain't no wildfires around here. Thank you very much. And then about an hour later, thought, oh, hang on, I've got a job to do. Maybe I should check the time. So, been a little bit manic this morning, which is no doubt going to be the tone and the pace of the entire show, as per usual. Do join in the conversation today. If you're at a loose end and you want someone to chit-chat to, well, I'm here with a very different emotional support animal today. My comfort creature this Saturday is Matthew Goodwin-Freeman, because Peter Barnes is gallivanting away at some wedding somewhere.
14: Oh, lucky him. Well, anyways, now I get to spend the day with you, which I'm very happy with. So, yeah, well, lovely
13: to see
14: you.
13: I like the fact your instant reaction is lucky Barnes. Doesn't have to
14: gallivanting away, but anyways.
13: Studio with me today.
14: Oh,
13: but anyway, if you want to join Matthew and I in conversation for a bit of communal catharsis, as I like to call it, you can call 0344 499 1000. It is your normal network rate, which means we don't take any money to hear your thoughts and give you the opportunity to opine from a metaphorical soapbox. No, free speech in Talk Towers truly is free. 8722 is the number if you'd like to send a text message. If you're going to do that, write the word talk before you write your message. Of course, you can also send a WhatsApp message, or indeed leave me a little ditty on voice note on WhatsApp. I mean, because normally we have various little teasers and jingles that people send in for me and Barnes on a Saturday that the wonderful tech op queues up on his system and presses multiple buttons and allows them to ring out.
15: Talk radio.
14: There we go. Straight away.
15: Woman on a common sense show. Beep.
14: I love it.
13: Well, we obviously need some upgrades, because I don't know how people are going to say Matthew Goodwin-Freeman.
14: No, just say Matthew is fine.
13: MGF.
14: MGF. That's it. Nice. I like that.
13: You
14: one.
13: Do sound like a sort of fast food additive.
14: A fast food additive. I was going for, like, you know, JFK or FDR and MGF, but no, KFC clearly.
13: I'm slightly disappointed in your name.
14: Oh,
13: because
14: sorry.
13: I feel like if we're really going to get into a nice sort of iambic pentameter beat, you need another name. It needs to be Matthew something Goodwin Freeman.
14: Well, I've got two middle names.
13: Oh my goodness! Can we have the whole thing?
14: Matthew John Adam Goodwin Freeman.
13: They're
14: all different parts of the family.
13: It needs to be Matthew Goodwin Freeman. It needs a.
14: I'll work on it. I'll get it back to you by the end of the three hours.
13: I want it to, you know, fit in a Shakespearean sonnet by the end of it.
14: Goodwin Freeman.
13: Yes, okay. Exactly. So the iambic pentameter. Yeah. Matthew. Anyway, like I said, the iambic pentameter, the favourite metre of William Shakespeare, and, something that feels rather Shakespearean, actually, is what is actually a tragedy, the death of Jason Arday, the former University of Cambridge professor who was found deceased in his home yesterday. It's hard to know what to say about this, because everyone is sort of sitting back, and I think we're all thinking something similar, which is, I don't think anyone thought this man was vindictive, malicious, unpleasant at all. We all thought it's quite, in some respects, entertaining, some of the stories that we were learning. Obviously, there were lots of memes, there were lots of jokes surrounding it. It was a tantalising narrative. And quite unlike anything that I've seen before in the press. But I think today we're all thinking to ourselves, it's a bit like Inspector Calls, you know, trying to look for who to blame, what to blame. And I don't think there is an individual person. I think in some respects, the sort of tragedy of Jason Arday is a mirror on all of society.
14: Mm.
13: It's the story of how various cynical institutions wanted to use this man essentially as a mascot.
14: Exactly.
13: They fetishized him. They promoted him to positions that perhaps weren't feasible. But also, at no point during this process did any of the other people around him were supposed to be top academics and, you know, learning institutions, which you'd think would have a degree of safeguarding, albeit for students as well as teaching staff. And it seems to me that at no point did anybody step in. And first of all, we discussed it through the prism of DEI. Did no one step in and say, are you sure you did all of those things, Jason? Because it sounds a bit improbable.
14: Yeah.
13: But also equally, no one then stood in and said, are you okay?
14: Yeah. Exactly,
13: because,
14: that.
13: And I would have assumed, as the media furore kicked off, I I would have assumed that someone out there, I was reading, you know, articles in newspapers with psychologists sort of diagnosing what could be possible mental health condition. Well, why am I reading psychologists diagnosing possible mental health conditions and the man himself was not being cared for?
14: Yeah.
13: Potentially by a psychologist. I don't know what's going on.
14: There are huge questions over this. I think James Cleverly has summed this up really well, actually, saying that he was put into positions of power without the support and so that they could show they had a black wonder kid to show off. And that's part of it, using DEI to put him into positions and then not having any care or support afterwards. Mm. And it is really sad. This is a tragedy. And at the end of the day,
13: it's tragic.
14: It's all to do with possibly plagiarism. That's it. That's it. We're not talking about It's talking about plagiarism.
13: It's more than that, really, because this is the man who... this is a man who clearly had a penchant for wanting to be wanted, to be adored, wanted to be thought of as special.
14: That celebrity
13: sort of feel.
14: He seems
13: like quite a meek soul. He didn't seem like a big sort of grandstand. I'm looking at pictures and just thinking he wasn't a sort of big grandstanding, arrogant, overbearing type. Mm. But I think underneath there clearly was, where he's building up these narratives of all of his grandiose achievements, there's clearly a call to help somewhere in there.
14: Yeah.
13: And that is what, in all of this, in all of the media reporting, in all of the academic institutions, they're thinking, oh, we're being exposed because we didn't go through due care, we didn't, you know, due process, due procedure. The media pylon, we're all responsible for that. The social media pylon, I've just been through that myself, it ain't easy. It's not nice. But in all of this, clearly there was a young man who needed support, not needed to be emblematic of social madness.
14: Yeah.
13: You know, whether it be looking for everything through the prism of race, whether it be this sort of inversion of the truth where certain people and certain facts and certain information no longer pertain because actually there's an overarching narrative which is far more interesting or desirable. Mm. And I just think it's extremely sad. This was a young man with family. He had children. I'd imagine he was quite beloved by colleagues. In fact, listening to one of his former colleagues on the Today programme this morning, who'd been speaking to him hours before his death. And of course, we're speculating he may have

0: But one point where I disagree with the reaction that's happening is for people to instantly jump to their own conclusions about it. So Zara Sultana, for example, has gone immediately down the race baiting, saying that if Jason Arday was a white middle-class academic, he would not have been hounded by the British press in the way he was. Well, he may well not have got to the positions that he was in if he was a white middle-class academic. This is the whole point. There is a bigger picture to this than simply playing the race card. He was put into a position of high office. With that comes high scrutiny, but there should have been the support for him. So let's see what comes out after the... there'll no doubt be, obviously, an inquiry and a coroner's report about what actually the circumstances were. Let's see what happens there. But the institutions have to look at themselves, because over the last 3 or 4 years, everyone's jumped down this DEI route. Everyone's tried to say, what boxes can we tick? Who can we have? Who fits a picture that we want to portray? This is actually the consequences of it. When people who aren't able to cope in those circumstances are put into positions and not given the support.
1: But this fetishization of identity politics, where someone like Arday, because he so wanted to be appreciated and affirmed, and you had various entities so willing to do that because they thought, how great do we look as a result?
0: Yep.
1: Whether it be the academic institutions, but let's not forget there's a publishing house as well, which was eagerly jumping on wanting to get that memoir out as soon as possible.
0: Exactly.
1: They had pound signs in their eyes.
0: Exactly.
1: You know, they wanted to make money. They wanted to capitalise financially from this. And it is that sort of... You often get this with people who are drawn to reality television. Mm-hmm. The producers of those series want to have the biggest, brashest, most extreme characters. The people who are going to be the most entertaining because they are the most unique. They are the most eccentric. They're not your ordinary humdrum, you know, Dave from up the road. But often people with certain personalities like that are often masking something underneath, which is far, far more vulnerable.
0: Or portraying.
1: Yeah.
0: Portraying a personality or a persona because they know that it ticks the algorithm or it ticks certain boxes that get further.
1: And this is it. I think that this is a sort of, as I said, this it's sort of a comedy turned tragedy, and a big tragedy, sincerely a big tragedy, that reflects this sort of very disposable way, and we look at individuals, this way in which we fetishize characteristics and narratives, the way that we've just sort of given up on reality and pragmatism and truth, the way that anybody can be used as currency in the world of, you know, reality, television and reality. Because to me, that's more what this became. It became like reality television, no doubt. There's already someone somewhere pitching a documentary and a Netflix series and a film. It's almost like something from Black Mirror.
0: Well, that's ironically, I was going to just say, I think this is going to be ending up as a Black Mirror episode, because it is that. It's this. I remember there was that one episode where everything is now done on your reviews and everyone's reviewing everyone. Everyone's trying to be this perfect person to get those 5-star reviews, and that becomes your form of currency. I mean, you talked about obviously his memoir that came out in the US literally earlier this week, and it's supposed to be coming out in the UK later in August. I hope that all the money that comes from that and all the profit
1: goes to
0: his family. And I would call on the publishers to say, do you know what? Actually, we're going to not take our profit share. Let's give it to the family as well, because he's got to have some sort of a legacy. But also, this has we always say this, there's got to be some change. We've got to stop this whole DEI appointment. We've got to start putting people into positions who either they are up to that standard, or if they aren't, we support them to get to that standard.
1: Right.
0: Because there's a human tragedy at the end of this. People's lives are being lost. His life has just been lost.
1: And for an era that is so consumed with constantly talking about mental health, it doesn't realise this era creates a lot of mental health issues.
0: Yeah.
1: You know, the identity politics, the living life online, the algorithms. You know, this is tearing society apart, and it's deeply affecting vulnerable individuals. And I think it's actually creating, without wanting to pathologize the social impacts of social media, I genuinely think that it is creating completely new psychological conditions.
0: Yeah.
1: You know, we know that young women suffer from things such as selfie dysphoria. They're so used to using filters when they take photographs of their faces. When they look at their own faces in the mirror, they are so disappointed in what they see and are being pushed to have plastic surgeries. It all interrelates. This whole sort of sense of everybody becoming an avatar of themselves, yeah, which is dehumanizing. And in many respects, that is what Ardé represented. He had become, to Cambridge University, to the publisher, to media discussion at large, an avatar.

0: of something else.
1: Yeah.
0: Whether it was the avatar of the youngest miracle black professor, whether it's the avatar of the man who managed to do all these incredible feats and overcome medical conditions, or whether it's the avatar that represents DEI. Underneath it all, the human being, Jason Arde, was in pain.
1: Yeah. And this, when I remember growing up with social media blowing up everywhere, people would care how many likes they got within the first 15 minutes of a post and things like that. It is a world out there that people don't realise. And I say to every parent of a child or even just of adults, you do not realise what is actually going on in people's phones. You do not realise the power of social media. To all parents who think, I know what my kid's doing, I know what my kid's seeing, I know the content they're looking, you really don't. And that's not trying to tell you you don't know what you're doing. You don't realise how easy it is for a kid to access stuff, to find stuff, to cover things up, to cover up the tracks. It is a world out there that we are not ready for. And young people are going to... Well, there's this whole thing about obviously banning social media for under-16s, but young people in particular are exposed to technology and things that none of us have ever experienced. There is 100 times more power in one of these mobile phones than put man on the moon. That's what's going on right now that we're just giving kids access to. Forget the days of books. People were given phones as soon as, you know, they're born effectively now. I mean, I know kids who can use a phone at 6 years old better than I or my parents could ever use a mobile phone.
0: It's funny, we are social animals, human beings. Evolutionarily, we're social animals. You put one of us by ourselves in the jungle, we ain't going to get on so well. but as a group, as a species, we work together and wow, look out the window, look at all the buildings, look at the cranes, look at, you know, trains, cars, all of it. But one of the most necessary evolutionary reflexes as a social animal is the shame reflex. That sense that I could be ostracized from the pack, and that is of great peril, that is of great danger to me, which is why shame and social shame are such crippling emotions. And this is, in many respects now, because he was so fetishized and promoted and given a spotlight, and then all of a sudden it's taken away and he's being mocked, he's being critiqued, he's being questioned. That level of social shame must have been extraordinary and extraordinarily unbearable. Now, I know people who have gone through, you know, the shaming on social media, not naming names, but I kind of know what that feels like. And it is extremely, deeply wounding. You have to have a very solid spine and an extremely solid support network. And I just, during all of this, I would have thought someone would have said, come on, you know, Jason, let's go and I'll give you some support, or, you know, get away from it, turn off the, whatever it may be, whatever's going on.
1: Social media, X isn't everything.
0: But it became so big. It was allowed to grow into something so enormous. By the end point, he would never have had an ordinary life again, ever. And this is the thing about when I, you know, when you look at people who may or may not have certain psychological profiles, who are then enabled and encouraged and used and chewed up and spat out for the purposes of the self-aggrandizement of a company or whatever it may be. We need to be very aware of this in society. It's not an entirely uniquely 21st century phenomenon. You know, you look at celebrities throughout the ages who actually, you know, fame is very alluring. It's very appealing, but the price of it can be deadly.
1: You said it perfectly at the top. He was used. He was used to tick boxes, to go into positions that maybe he wasn't ready for, and we're seeing the human consequences of it. I predict it will probably happen again. We won't learn our lessons. Institutions won't change. It will probably happen again and again and again until we finally get to a point in this country and as a society where we say, do you know what? Forget this. Forget the whole DEI thing. Forget the you know, putting people into positions at all.
0: Exactly. I think this is very complex. And one thing I don't want to do, people are sending in messages and comments about this, and I don't want to read things out, which is blaming this person or that person or just one thing. I think we all partook in some way in what's just happened. I think we did. I think those who enabled him, I think those that then sort of thought this was an entertaining story that reflected the madness of a generation. Like I said, I think it holds up a mirror to society at large. And I think that that is something that we need to be very poignantly aware of. And I certainly will be thinking and praying for Jason and his family, actually, because I do think underneath it all that there was no I don't think there's any wickedness in that man. I think he was actually quite a dear soul who wanted to be seen.
1: Yeah.
0: Right. We will leave it at that for now. Okay. We'll just go straight to break, because I don't, like I said, I don't really want to sort of start opining and reading messages all about the death of Jason Arde. I think we should just let the man in peace now for a moment. So I will not encourage messages about Jason. But we are going to be moving on and talking about other news stories after this. So if you want to get involved in all the other conversations, then you are invited to. We would love to hear from you. And like I often say, this is where you can come for some communal catharsis. We're all a family together here at Talk, and every voice matters. So if you want to have your voice heard this morning, 03444991000 is the number to dial. It's your normal network rate. You can use that number as well to send me a WhatsApp message or leave me a voice note on WhatsApp. Update the jingles, because, you know, Matthew something Goodwin Freeman needs a jingle.
1: I'm looking forward to I'm quite interested now.
0: 80s sort of tinned beat. You know, you're too young to remember when people used to have these keyboards with demos on, and you'd press a button and there'd be like some sort of horrible, like, tss, dum,
1: tss, maybe we'll get some suggestions throughout the show.
0: Everyone just sings. Why has no one actually used a musical instrument for the jingles thus far? There you go. There is a challenge for you. 03444991000. 8722 is a number if you'd like to send a text message. If you're going to do that, write the word talk before you text. We're back after this.
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10: In Warwickshire, southbound M6, there's a lane closed after an accident. It's just near to junction 2 at the M69 for Coventry. In Cheshire, the northbound M6, there's a lane closed and delays after a broken down caravan just near to junction 18 at Holmes Chapel. At Workington in Cumbria, the A66 on Ramsey Brow closed both ways until the early hours of Monday morning. That's due to works between the A596 at Bridge Street and Park End Road. I'm Gary King.
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2: This is Talk. Converting negative agitation into positive conversation across the nation. Hear it. See it. This is Talk.
0: Hello and welcome back to the show. I was looking through the glass there at TechOp, who seemed to make eye contact with me. So I was poised. I was poised for some sort of jingle, but no, he's just sort of shrugging.
1: Not yet. We're saving it for the end. I don't know.
0: We'll get there. We'll have something. Don't you worry. Someone somewhere is digging out their old school recorder.
1: We're going to find
0: and,
1: something.
0: And putting something together for us right now.
1: Oh, dear.
0: Let's talk about Nigel Farage and Clacton. Because as I came into work, I woke up listening to the Today programme and then came in and the driver had LBC on. And it was sort of Farage Fest on LBC, but in a less than positive way. They weren't there sort of going, wow, didn't he do well in that by-election? He's just proven that, you know, the people of Clacton and love him. No, not at all. They are still banging on about the 5 million. They're not going to let it go. And of course, the investigation has now reopened after the by-election victory. I'm going to put my cards on the table. I didn't like the fact he called a by-election. I didn't. I just thought there was something something a bit off about it, because it had come in the wake of the sort of communist coup, the bloodless coup of Andy Burnham and calling the by-election in Makerfield. And I just thought, you know, they're going to attack you for the 5 million anyway. Mm. So why do it? And now, the other thing that sort of disgusted me, frankly, about the whole Clacton Ferrari was Count Binface and all the legacy parties just delighting in the fact that the people of Clacton weren't having a serious by-election. They wanted Nigel Farage calling it to look like a farce, but they themselves made it into a farce through the boycotting, and then through the sort of smug, you know, wink, wink, eye rolling, he's going to fight a bin over the summer, ha ha, isn't that funny? And I thought to myself, when politicians themselves are laughing at not following a democratic process, laughing about the general public, because these are real people and real voters, only getting cartoon characters as candidates other than Nigel Farage, that is disgusting. It really shows how demeaning the political establishment have become towards ordinary people. Now what we're learning is, you know, they're salivating, they're gnashing their teeth, they're dribbling off their chins in a rabid frenzy because the investigation's going to go on. And already, Conservatives are running off to the newspapers going, in the next Clacton by-election, which we will compete in when we know that Farage's reputation has been dragged through the mud as much as possible, we don't think Labour should stand so we can win it. Can you stop? Can we just have decency in democracy, please? No. I mean, look, you're a Conservative. What do you make of this? No sooner has he won the Clacton by-election than you've got senior Tories running around asking for a stitch-up to try and stop Nigel Farage. I'm fed up with politics being about stop this or stop that, instead of here's an idea of how I'm going to govern the country and then getting on and doing it. I'm fed up with us being in constant campaigning mode because it means nobody in Westminster is doing their actual jobs that we voted them to do.
1: Yeah, exactly. I mean, Westminster has almost been paralysed since Christmas because Keir Starmer was on the downfall. Everyone was waiting for Andy Burnham. Then finally the opportunity of the Makerfield by-election came along. Andy Burnham becomes Prime Minister. Then we have this by-election. Now we're on the summer break. Then we're going to have another by-election. Like, can we get on and govern this country? We have so many issues to get on with. We have a government with a huge majority. Like, seriously, guys, get on with the job that you've been put in Parliament to do. I do agree with you. I don't understand why this by-election had been called in the first place. I completely understand everything that Reform was saying and what Nigel Farage was saying about his family and the press intrusion. I get that. But there didn't need to be this by-election. I can completely see the play. Reform have already let the cat out of the bag, saying that, well, we've had this by-election now, it would be stupid to have a second by-election.
0: It was done to spike the other one, the inevitable one.
1: But the fact is, the second one is the one that is going to have to take place if he's suspended for more than 10 days and more than 10% of the Clacton constituency asks for a by-election. So if the second one was always going to happen, why wait and have this? It's a play that you can see the holes through it. On this pact to try and beat Nigel Farage, I mean, again, I wish we were in a part of politics where you offer something positive. You say, let's focus on the country, let's focus on Clacton, let's focus on the things that matter locally, rather than stop this person, stop that person. But I can see the play. I don't think a deal will be done, because it's just not in the spirit of what the major parties do. We don't tend to do deals with people just to stop someone else. But when we're looking at the next general election, we have a choice. We have a choice of a right-wing government, whether that's Reform, the Conservatives, Reform and Conservatives, whatever makeup it is, or a left-wing government with Labour, the Greens, with the Lib Dems, which, frankly, no one knows what they stand for anymore. That's the choice this country is going through. And at the moment, we have a Labour government with the biggest majority that anyone's seen in generations, who can't stop a boat, who can't keep taxes down, who can't keep to their basic promises they made in the manifesto 2 years ago.
0: They can make a blooming good TikTok video, though. Oh, I mean, well, that's going to save...
1: That's the thing that
0: save civilization.
1: Everything. Absolutely.
0: But this is the thing, and as soon as I read this, I can hear the tone of voice in this. You know, senior Conservatives have said this, the senior Conservatives have said that. Either way, Comey's being clear she's going to throw everything at it. Reform's laughable overselling of Farage's poor performance shows they're clearly worried this isn't over. It wasn't a poor performance. There was a smaller turnout, but a greater vote share. Mm. It was the opposite of a poor performance. But it's just, if these senior Tommy Fingers doing it. It reminds me, ever since Brexit, I mean, actually, ever since sort of John Major, Margaret Thatcher, I'm afraid to say, when it comes to backstabbing, plotting, factions, gossiping, running off to the newspaper,
1: the
0: running your mouths, looking like venal, vainglorious, sanctimonious, completely disconnected, arrogant idiots, the Conservatives take the blimmin' trophy. They really do, every time. And, you know, and I think they've forgotten that this is why the general public voted them out.
1: Yeah.
0: They didn't vote Labour in, they voted the Conservatives out because all we saw were games and more games and more games. And they might be pushing out, going, oh yeah, look, Kemi, isn't she great? She's having a revival, it's a renaissance, it's a resurgence. Isn't she great? You know, speaking about her in a one-word format, like she's some sort of Brazilian footballer. And no one knows the team she plays for. No one can name anybody in the shadow cabinet. But what they do know is they don't like them, because all we ever had from them was nonsense, was parlour games, musical chairs.
1: Yeah.
0: Well, you know, I think let's run off to the 1980, whatever it was, committee, 1922 committee, and they'll all put in secret little votes and ballots. And if they think that boycotting an election, if they think then saying to Labour, stand aside in that election, if they think playing all the games that they're still playing, and we know what they're doing, or were doing, or maybe still are doing when it comes to Restore Britain, if they think that this is somehow going to exonerate themselves, that they can trick and fool and manipulate and blackmail and play games with the public to make them get back into office, they better think again.
1: Well, this
0: because that's why they're not in office.
1: This is the thing. The public are going to get fed up at some point. They're going to get fed up of having constant by-elections in Clacton. They're going to get fed up of having politicians say one thing and do the other. I mean, we had that petition, what was it, within a year of Labour coming into power, calling for a general election, getting to over 1 million signatures.
0: Mm.
1: People are fed up. We want things done. We actually want stuff delivered. So what I would call for is that we all stop talking about the past, stop pointing, stop finger pointing at people, and start delivering. If you make a promise, actually stick to it. Whether it's on local government, whether it's on mayoralties, whether it's on national government. If you promise to do something, actually deliver it. And if you can't, do the honourable thing. Because back in the day, if a Chancellor couldn't deliver something in their budget, or if the Prime Minister couldn't deliver something in their manifesto, they would resign. There would be that honourable part of trust in politics. We don't have that.
0: Who to you has the most grown-up politics? Be honest with me now. Because I look at the Labour Party and I see Andy Burnham running around like a little 14-year-old
1: left,
0: fool,
1: right and centre.
0: Like an idiot. I mean, I just think it's so embarrassing that this is our Prime Minister who is almost doing a sort of popularity contest campaign.
1: He
0: after
1: likes
0: the
1: being
0: fact
1: popular.
0: He's conducted a coup,
1: yeah.
0: And is sort of, you know, meeting this out via what is basically teenage tools. Then I see the Conservative Party running around, beatifying Kemi, but not really offering much, but constantly back in the mindset of let's coup, let's boycott, let's gamify everything.
1: Hmm.
0: Then I see Ed Davey, who likes to live on a body of water, wear a knitted jumper and just turn everything into vibes, Tupperware party politics.
1: He's got the poor TikToks compared
0: then
1: to Andy Burnham's brilliant ones.
0: Yeah, then I see the Green Party, who, well, I mean, know what that mess is. That is just one
1: used
0: giant
1: to be about the climate, then
0: infantilism.
1: About gender identity, now it's about Palestine.
0: Right.
1: You know, it's
0: and so
1: happy coalition.
0: Genuinely,
1: that.
0: When I look at who's actually doing grown-up politics, holding press conferences, doing Q&As with the media, telling people what their policies are, it's actually Reform.
1: Well, you'd expect me to disagree because the Conservatives do that as well. The Conservatives are the official opposition in Parliament who've secured the 27 U-turns on the Labour government and all these sorts of things. I mean, frankly, if it weren't for Kemi exposing everything going on with Peter Scandalson, I mean Mandelson, then we would never have got to the point of Keir Starmer resigning. Mm-hmm. But look, it is the Conservatives and Reform who are leading the way in this country right now when it comes to the narrative that we're having. Whether it's about the small boats, I think Reform are miles ahead of any party when it comes to talking about the small boats issue, because frankly everyone else has dropped the ball on that. We've seen it get worse. Reform have talked tough. I'd like to now see the policies come through of actually how it would be delivered, how it would fight court cases, judicial reviews, all that sort of stuff. But when it comes on plans for like the economy, when it comes to scrapping stamp duty, all those sort of things, I think the Conservatives are offering things too.
0: Yeah.
1: But frankly, this is what I come back to.
0: But they
1: to.
0: Need to stop
1: we
0: getting in their own way.
1: But this is my point. We have a right-wing possibility for the next government, or we've got this loony left-wing possibility. We need to make a decision in this country. Do we prefer a government that wants its hand in your pockets, its foot on your neck, it's telling you what to do and sending you emergency alerts at 10 o'clock at night on a Friday when all the wildfires are going? Or Do you want a government that actually says, look, you go and make money, you go and do the best you can, we'll lead you to it?
0: Yeah,
1: that's
0: and we're
1: the right way.
0: And we're going to do our duty. You pay for us to look after you and protect the country's security, democracy, frontiers, the lot of it. Okay, what are your thoughts on this? 03444991000 is the number to WhatsApp. 8722 is the number if you'd like to send us a text message. Write the word talk before you send a text. We're taking a short break. But we're back, joined by the wonderful Steve N. Allen, just after this.
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8: Welcome back to Costa Coffee's Iced Coffee Forecast, here to update you on the week ahead. 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Later this week, expect a refreshing iced coffee, made for picnics with picky bits and nowhere to be until six. Because whatever the weather, with a Costa iced coffee made with heart in hand, the summer moments we love last. Costa Iced Coffee, made for summer.
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0: I can still hear it in my head, that weird noise. I think my first one was I was out with some friends having some drinks in central London at a bar in a hotel yesterday afternoon. And all of a sudden, the noise, this chirruping, this noise. Yeah. What even is that noise? Not chirruping.
1: It's it is. Oh, my God.
0: Oh.
1: Quick, grab your phones. Warning, it's warm. It's hot out there.
0: I don't like it. It's harrowing, that noise.
1: Is that an alert to say that Alex Phillips and I are going to have fun for the next few hours? Is that the warning for everybody? Watch out. Chaos is about to ensue.
0: Well, of course.
1: Good.
0: I mean, I think every time
1: that's
0: I walk into
1: here.
0: A room, that noise should go off. There should be an early warning Alex system. I think it first went off at around 5, 6 o'clock, I don't know what time, I was really looking at the time, I was having a nice conversation. And I was like, what, why? I'm in zone one. I'm in the middle of Mayfair. There aren't wildfires here, my friends. Mm. Tell you that much. But then I swear it kept going off.
1: Yeah, I got it 3 times.
0: Yeah, just bizarre. Should we speak to Steve N. Allen and see if he is psychologically traumatised by that noise? Hey, Steve. Play the noise, and I want to see how he reacts.
18: I'm fine with it. Yep, still gets me.
0: Yes. How many times did you get it last night? The pun.
18: Let me. That's not the first time you've asked that, Alex. I was doing a stand-up comedy gig in London last night, so I got the alert whilst waiting for a train on the way in, right, and everyone else around me got it. And then I heard it go off again when I was on the train. I got on stage by about 8 o'clock. And here's the thing, because it didn't all happen at once, did it? It kept going off. Everyone in the audience in small pockets kept getting it. I've been heckled by the government. That's never happened before. I'm trying to get through a joke. Going off. It's ridiculous, isn't it? And when it first went off, I didn't realise that it was about it being warm. I thought that's the sound we get when you've got 3 minutes before the bomb lands. I'm saying goodbye to my kids on the phone. I'm kissing strangers. Turns out it's just been a bit warm. Try not to barbecue. That's what the message was. Thoroughly. And it's just like, firstly, you were in Mayfair. Well done for getting reception in Mayfair. You're not on the Three Network. We know that much, don't we? But the fact that, I was nowhere near. I'd only just got out of the shower and got to the train. I couldn't have started a fire if I'd have tried. Do you know what I mean? So I'm not sure why we needed it. There's that joke about a meeting should have been an email. That should have been an email rather than a national alert.
0: It shouldn't have been an anything. I mean, the problem is it's already boy who cried wolf. Because I can tell you one thing. In Mayfair, when that alarm went off, everyone just ignored it. Everyone just went, huh? And then by the time it was the third, fourth, fifth, it was like, never mind. So when actually, Putin is pointing some sort of, whatever his evil named nuclear warhead is, straight into the heart of London, and that noise goes off for real, everyone's just going to be like, meh.
18: Yeah. He won't need to point that kind of thing at us. All he needs to do is smuggle in disposable barbecues, because apparently they are our kryptonite now. So much so that government alerts go off about it. It's unbelievable. Yeah, it's the wrong use of the system, isn't it? You know what I mean? That's meant to be the top level, you better start, you know, kissing your backside goodbye kind of alert. Not, just try not to set fire to things. In general, try not to set fire to things. Do you know what I mean? It's good advice. We know it's been warm recently. I don't know why we needed the terrifying sound. The system should have a lower level one, like, ah, rather than, eh.
0: Actually, this is one thing that I feel really emblematically represented, useless Britain, clown Britain, was the solar eclipse. I loved that solar eclipse. I was very excited about the solar eclipse. And what we had, you know, no one talked up the solar eclipse. We couldn't be bothered. You know, no one was interested, apart from me. I've been counting down the days because I'm a hippie, weird, you know, pagan type who lives in the West Country. So I really wanted this thing to happen. But no one else was really interested because, oh, yeah, why would, you know, almost a once-in-a-lifetime spectacle, celestial spectacle, be of any interest to us? Nah, can't be bothered getting off TikTok for a moment. Andy Burnham's just rating a sausage roll. Better watch that instead. But I assumed that, you know, given it was a once-in-a-lifetime celestial spectacle, that I would just be able to walk around to the newsagents and all the newspapers would have those little cardboard glasses on them and stuff like that. But no, no. Instead of that, all we had for the entire morning was being lectured to not look at the sun. I think I've no. There's an instant reflex for that. It's called blinking. I was like, I think I know that I can't look directly at the sun. I've not been able to do that for all of my life. And if you don't want me to look directly at the sun, but you do want me to now finally pay attention to a solar eclipse, give me my glasses.
18: Yeah, I ended up doing it by, you know, you can put sunglasses in front of a phone and then look at it on your phone camera. I was doing that and then I realised I could also just use my phone to Google pictures of eclipses. We're just one step away from reality these days, aren't we?
0: That's what's so sad. We discovered, you know, me and my neighbours in the fields opposite my house, that we could, like, share each other's glasses, so we stacked about five and would take it in turns. But I don't know, I feel like if it was the 1999 solar eclipse, you know, Kellogg's would have the free solar glasses on the front of, you know, box of cornflakes. The Sun newspaper, you know, great name, only a few floors below. Didn't want to capitalise on it? Sell a few extra papers? No.
18: I think that is, though. I think, because I remember the one back in the 90s. I was at school, and it was like a big deal, and we made the various ways, like looking at it in a bucket, reflecting on the water. That was one way that you could do it, and the pinhole camera thing. Back then, I think, yeah, you could have given away sunglasses and you'd enjoy the eclipse. It's 2026. Some absolute prize idiot would have put them on the wrong way or something and then sued the newspaper. That's the world we live in now, isn't it? Like, oh, you didn't thoroughly tell me not to eat these and then stare at it, and now I can't see. So I don't blame them for not wanting to get into these kind of court case things. The fact that there are some people in the newspapers the next day in A&E because they looked at the sun and it hurt, kind of, it's your own stupid fault, isn't it? I like the fact that that was the day of the by-election. I hope they printed the ballot paper really faintly. Because if you're the kind of idiot who doesn't know not to stare at the sun, maybe your vote shouldn't be included in universal suffrage.
0: That's just Darwinism. But I feel like we've definitely lost joy. Do you know what I mean? I always feel this about Britain. Once upon a time, we were excited about events and spectacles and, you know, oh, look, it's the King's birthday. Let's get out a load of trestle tables and make some egg mayo sandwiches. And now we're so miserable. You know, nothing cheers us up. We don't want to celebrate that. And like you said, oh, well, I don't need to. There's a few of them who stayed behind at the pub. Most of the village came out to the fields. About 50% stayed at the pub. And I was like, why don't you come into the field? Solar eclipse. And they're like, and? And I'm like, what? Why don't you want to go and, like, I don't, what's going on? Why is everyone so blimmin' sad?
18: I think it is like the modern ennui, isn't it? We just have that kind of misery. And it's traditional nostalgia of thinking the one in the 90s was better, but it actually was. I remember there was a sense of community of, you know, we're all observing the same thing at the same time. But the same was true of Russ Abbott's Madhouse, whatever it was called. People used to watch things all at the same time. We had a sense of shared moment. But now everyone does stuff on catch-up. We're dispersed into our little fragments to enjoy things. So you don't really get a way of sharing it unless it's on social media, which is barely existing. It's not reality. Plus, also on social media, if you share joy, you're not going to get any interaction. Or if you share anger and some kind of miserable vibe, then that's the stuff that gets promoted. Slowly but surely, you're right. We're living in an economy of misery, and some people are really wealthy.
0: See, that ties into what I'm saying earlier. I now think there are whole new mental health conditions which are environmentally induced by social media lifestyles. I've categorised it into sort of type 1 diabetes and type 2 diabetes. Type 1 diabetes, well, you've got a personality disorder. Type 2 diabetes, get off social media. You know, it's like, that's why you've gone mad. Because all you do is look at that rot.
18: Yeah, I've been really lucky for the fact that I've never had the urge to interact on social media that way. I know some people, they're on the Instagram and they spend all their time trying to make their life look really good for that one picture to post. But then they look at other people's pictures and go, oh, why am I not as good as them? You've just been given the answer. Look at the work you put into faking the positive existence you have for one frame. That's not your life. So, of course, it's not the life of everyone else. But I suppose there's a natural urge to compare yourself to others. I don't really have that as much. Maybe that's my particular mental illness, is that I just don't have the urge to compete with people in society. Good luck to you. But other people do, don't they? They see people living their best life on social media and they feel sad that they're not having it as good. Firstly, there's the top trumps rule. You'll always find something else, some other metric that someone's doing better than you at. And if you live your life trying to be the best at everything, you simply won't. You will feel like a failure in your own life. So, you know, don't fall for how it works. That's the best advice I've got that no one will ever take.
0: Well, I take it. I live by that, my friend. I'm glad I sort of brought up in an era before social media. I said, you weren't, were you, Matthew Goodwin Freeman?
1: No,
0: that's what I'm going to do now.
1: I've grown up with it and enjoyed the pains of it.
0: Oh, dear.
1: Sorry, to continue with the negative. No, I love it. Look, social media is one of those things. Maybe we should put an emergency warning out about social media. That would be a better thing.
0: If I had an emergency warning on X every time someone puts a horrible meme or a lie about me on there, it would just be one constant tone. Oh, Steve, thank you ever so much. It's always lovely catching up with you, the wonderful Steve N. Allen. Right, we've got to take a break, and then after that, Matthew Goodwin Freeman and I will be back talking about, well, it's a subject that it's a gift that keeps on giving somewhere or another, and nightmare that keeps on going, the interminable crisis of illegal migration. We are going to be discussing the fact that Andy Burnham, you know, running around the high streets trying to do his sort of post-coup campaign, desperate to be popular, making TikTok videos. Well, here's a tip, Mr. Burnham. Don't tell the country you're going to put illegal migrants into every last village and town. They're not going to like it. We're discussing that after this.
2: 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This is Talk.
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10: West Midlands northbound M5. There's a lane closed and delays after an accident just after junction 1 at West Bromwich. Warwickshire southbound M6. There's a lane closed and queues due to an accident just near the M69 for Coventry at junction 2. Cheshire northbound M6. There's a lane closed and delays. That's due to a breakdown just near to junction 18 at Holmes Chapel. And in West Yorkshire, the eastbound M62, the entry slip road at junction 24 at Ainley Top is still closed after an earlier accident. I'm Gary King.
11: 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You a big stretcher?
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2: 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Talk it. 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
22: He's a free man, she's a free girl, and a giving all lefties hell.
0: Oh, wow, that was it. I love that.
1: Can you send me that clip so I can make that ringtone for
0: Phil,
1: me?
0: Apparently. There you go.
1: Oh, that was brilliant.
0: I don't want to say, TechUp will sort that out.
1: Thank you, guys.
0: He will mocker it.
1: That could be my emergency alarm.
0: But we were during the bake. We were actually trying to write limericks because I've now decided, because you know I like a bit of I like scansion. Okay,
1: scansion.
0: I like scansion. I studied the poetic form.
1: Oh, God.
0: It was called the diachronic development of the sonnet.
1: Right,
0: was my thesis. And I like a bit of scansion, me, which is the rhythm in things, which is why you now have to be called Matthew Goodwin Freeman, and it just lends itself to some sort of poem, doesn't it? Matthew Goodwin Freeman had no party he could believe in.
1: I've got
0: full of hate.
1: I've got Matthew Goodwin Freeman, a politician we could believe in.
0: Okay.
1: Dressed in flags. I'm trying to then work out the next bit. We'll get there.
0: Feel free to send us your Matthew Goodwin Freeman poems and more jingles and limericks. Because unfortunately, it's one of those days, sometimes you wake up on a weekend and it's like, everything's happened. Oh my goodness. We've got so much to cover. How are we going to get all this? You know, Faith is going crazy. Smoke come out of our ears. Mm. Booking guests left, right and centre. Then other times you look through all the papers and you go,
1: we'll just have Matthew on.
0: Oh yeah, that's all what we spoke about yesterday.
1: Yep.
0: So here we are. And what we speak about every day. So here we are. Let's carry on. Let's speak about what we speak about yesterday and every day and all days. And it's amazing how much time we talk about illegal immigration. And yet, somehow, despite the fact that we managed to, I don't know, do D-Day, stop the Spanish Armada, you know, beat Napoleon at Waterloo, despite all of those things, dinghies,
1: can't stop
0: that's
1: those.
0: An incurable affliction for 21st century Britain. And here we go. Andy Burnham. This is the thing. It seems to me that what successive governments have done is play the game of move the migrant. Mm-hmm. It's like, we're going to stick them all in hotels. And the public, we don't want those hotels. No hotels in our area, please. Okay. We're going to stick them in HMOs. No. Don't want HMOs. Definitely don't want HMOs. They're worse than hotels. Okay, we're going to stick them in military bases. Can't have that. You let 1,500 men roam around a village of like 200 people. But there is nowhere to stick these people where people are going to be happy unless it's on a plane back home.
1: Correct. And that's what, for years now, we've been talking about this. We're still banging £500 million to the French every year to do nothing, it seems, other than get some more croissants and point that way for Britain. Hotels, HMOs. I mean, I came on this show 2.5 years ago and said, treat the hotel, if we have to use hotels, treat them like detention centres. Lock the doors, lock the windows, bring the 3 square meals to the door and tell them to eat it, and if they don't eat it, well, tough luck, and treat them like they're prisoners. And the biggest scandal of all of it, which I don't think anyone realised until about a year ago, was the fact that these illegal immigrants could just walk free. They could leave, they could come back, they're not tagged or anything like that. What other country would you have that?
0: Well,
1: we can solve this immediately.
0: Yeah.
1: We can just, well, as soon as a boot lands on the sand, arrest them, you put them into a police van, you take them to one of these, we built Nightingale hospitals, why don't we build Nightingale detention centres, airport hangars, fields, campsites of tents? I don't frankly care. We can detain them, we can process them. Where did you come from? You won't tell us? Have you got any documents? No, you don't? Right, okay, well, tough luck, you're going. Bring back the Rwanda plan.
0: Right.
1: It worked without a single flight taking off. There was a drop in people coming because they thought, I'm not going to be able to stay.
0: Well, what, I mean, actually, it's interesting that most of Europe is now looking at third country processing centres.
1: Germany is using the facilities in Rwanda we paid for.
0: Why did that not go through? Because your party, the Conservative Party, was so obsessed with playing elections instead of actually, we're going to stay and see this through because this is the biggest crisis facing Britain. They heard, Nigel Farage is coming back. Well, we better call an election right now to try and prevent him. No, stay in government and get the job finished. Yeah. That is your job. That would be your legacy. And do you know what? Do you know what? If Rishi Sunak hadn't called that snap election, if he had stayed to get the job finished, if he had managed to achieve it, the Conservatives would have come back with a resounding majority. Because people want governments, not games.
1: It's one of the things I've never understood, why the election got called, because we were only a few weeks away from a flight taking off, I'm told. So it's, we could have had one flight take off, whatever the legal battles or whatever, and then we could have had a general election saying, right, the courts are stopping us, the ECHR is stopping us, so let's have a general election. Give us the mandate to leave the ECHR, because we've shown you we can get these flights off the ground. But instead, not. Then Labour came in, scrapped the Rwanda plan on day one with no substitute, brought in the one-in, one-out system months later.
0: Oh,
1: well,
0: that
1: how's
0: go?
1: That going?
0: Smash the gang.
1: Haven't heard that on a TikTok
0: nothing,
1: recently.
0: Mate.
1: And then we've got $500 million to the French. They've just agreed more money to the French. I mean, brilliant, that's working well. And it's no longer small boats, it's mega boats.
0: But also, there seem to be people who are actually willing for this crisis never to end. Because the problem now is if you suddenly had reform in power or something and they go, right, we're going to turn back the boats to the French, and Jordan Bardella is the Premier Ministre and goes, yeah, cool, send them back, because we don't want people, you know, coalescing in Calais to try and get to Britain, it would prove that it could have been done all along. Mm. And of course it could. This idea that, you know, I was listening to the radio this morning and someone's like, well, you know, if we were going to redefine refugee centres to detention centres, then we'd have to leave this treaty, we'd have to amend that legislation. I'm like, by the way,
1: do it.
0: Did you know that that's what a government is supposed to do? Yep. That is the point of a government, not to sit there and go, is legislation getting in the way of helping us sort out this crisis? What might we do about legislation getting in the way? And then, you know, the person I was listening to on the radio was like, well, the House of Lords wouldn't like it, the lawyers wouldn't like it, the NGOs wouldn't like it. Well, guess what? There'll always be people out there in the world who don't like a particular government policy. That doesn't mean you just go, oh, well, throw in the towel, let's make some TikTok videos instead. It's just pathetic. Let's see if we can squeeze in a quick call and speak to Glenn in Colchester. Good morning, Glenn.
3: Very good morning, Alex. Lovely to talk to you.
0: Lovely to talk to you too, my darling. What is on your mind?
3: A couple of things, really, Alex. I think in terms of the migrant issue, I think, firstly, the government have now admitted that the strategy was to move migrants into poorer areas. And I think that in itself is absolutely despicable. But, and this is the big but, if we are to do this, and if we have to accept people and we have to house them, why are we not offering the indigenous people of these poorer areas the opportunity to move out into some of our middle class areas? Let's give our own people the opportunity and a step up, to move into something more, something with maybe more prospects for them, and allow those incoming migrants to move into those poorer areas. And let's be fair, let's be frank, if these are quality people, they are going to then be able to grow those areas and make those areas more prosperous.
0: It's doing a lot of heavy lifting there, Glenn.
3: It is a lot of heavy lifting. However, you know, we've got a lot of our own people sitting on the back, you know, sitting there on going nowhere. It's heavy lifting, but we've got to come up with better strategies and something that makes our people accept, you know, the situation we're in.
0: Well, this is the thing. I don't think our people can accept a situation where anybody from anywhere can turn up and demand to live here and demand to be treated the same level, if not better, than the indigenous population. That is not how the concept of a nation state works, unfortunately. But, you know, like I said, I get the impression now that there's almost a fetishization of the migrant crisis. There is, without a doubt, an illegal immigration industrial... what am I looking for? Industrial...
1: What, strategy machine, complex world, they're just puppeteering.
0: Thank you. That was the word I was looking for, digging around. Anyway, Glenn, thank you ever so much for your call. We are going to be discussing this, story for the rest of our lives probably, but definitely after the next advert break, when we're going to be joined by Ben Habib. Remember, if you want to get in touch with the programme, 03444991000 is the number for WhatsApp, 8722 is the number to send a text message. Write the word talk before you text. Put the kettle on. We're going to be back just after this. Matthew, Goodwin Freeman, and I.
2: Talk. News. Update. On the hour. Headlines.
4: From the Sky News Centre at 11, the Prince of Wales has praised efforts to deal with wildfires across the country, which Andy Burnham has labelled a tinderbox. People in England and Wales were caught off guard by a government alert last night, warning not to light anything that could spark a fire. Farmers are to get £65 million to help manage the impact of the dry weather. Tom Bradshaw is the president of the National Farmers Union.
21: It's a welcome start, but it doesn't tackle the here and now and the crisis that farmers are facing on the ground, the cost of producing this country's food and the disastrous yields and the brown fields that should be green. It really is a time of crisis for the farming community.
4: Former Cambridge professor Jason Arday told a friend he couldn't go on hours before he was found dead. The family of the 41-year-old who resigned from the university last week say he'd been subjected to sustained abuse. He denied plagiarism claims. Dozens of people have been killed in an earthquake measuring 7.7 off the coast of Indonesia. Buildings have collapsed in the eastern Flores province. Today marks the fifth anniversary of the Taliban's recapture of Kabul and return to power in Afghanistan. They're calling it Victory Day and are holding military parades and speeches. Women and girls are barred from taking part. Our correspondent Alex Crawford's in the Afghan capital.
5: Women and girls beyond the age of 12 are banned from education. They're not allowed to go into parks. They're not allowed to do sport. There's been a new edict saying that women should not leave their homes without the permission of a male relative.
4: Heathrow Airport's apologising for disruption caused by flooding. People are being told not to drive to Terminals 2 and 3. And fans of Bonnie Tyler will line the streets of her hometown this afternoon to pay their respects. The late singer's coffin is being taken through Mumbles in Swansea Bay ahead of her funeral on Monday. The singer died last month, aged 75. That's the latest. I'm Leisha McKenna.
8: Hi, I'm Clapped, and I'm the opposite of attractive. If you're calling someone a 10, it's definitely not me. 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
23: Somewhere over the rainbow, you'll see Alex and Matt doing the daily news, cause of Burnham, the silly prat.
1: It's a good thing you ended with that word.
0: No, there was a moment. There was a moment where you're like, where are we going to go with this? But, you know, there is a filter between us and Ofcom. He's called Tech Op.
1: Thank goodness.
0: And he clearly had listened in advance and ingested it into the system and decided that it was perfectly PG-friendly. So there we go. I quite liked that.
1: That's
0: it was
1: nice.
0: A serene little...
1: It could be the new intro. It was lovely. Just, yeah. Sorry, Peter Barnes. Just, you know...
0: I still want a musical instrument, though. I either want...
1: Who's got a recorder?
0: Of,
1: come
0: who's
1: on,
0: got a recorder,
1: dig out the recorder.
0: Pan pipes. Ooh, harmonica.
1: Yeah.
0: Even if it's just, you know, whack a saucepan. Come on, I think we can, like... it's like COVID again.
1: It's cut for... No.
0: It's cut for Matt. And also, I need the Matthew Goodwin Freeman went to see an able seaman.
1: Oh, God.
0: Got in his boat, but found it was a moat.
1: You're going to have to work in some sort of small boat stroke there as well.
0: I know. It's... Freeman is a difficult word to rhyme.
1: Oh, blame my dad. Sorry.
0: Yeah. But still, if you have a Matthew Goodwin Freeman poem, we're struggling.
1: Or
0: every advert break, we're trying to write something. And it's proving difficult. We need your help. And also, I have a feeling that Donald Trump secretly does a show here after hours. Because I was just rumbling around with my papers like this, and I was like, ooh, look at this. Makeup, you know, which is a girl.
1: Precious.
0: It's like, ooh, who's left something on the desk? And I opened it up and I'm like, what, David Dickinson? That can't be Peter Cardwell. He's like a shade of grey. Whose is this? I don't know. Oh, TechUp says it was there when he arrived this morning. Again, proof that either Donald Trump or David Dickinson have a secret after-hours show in this here studio. There you go.
1: There's going to be photos now of like a presenter up against that makeup now to try and find.
0: Yeah. Oh, who
1: split
0: could be
1: screen,
0: this orange?
1: Go through them
0: That's
1: all.
0: That's right. David Bull. I don't know David Bull's that orange, but he's the sort of man with makeup because, you know, the girls are basically me and Julia, isn't it?
1: Mm.
0: And I don't leave my makeup laying around.
1: Could it be Kev?
0: Nah, Kev putting makeup on.
1: Makeup gets put on him, I think.
0: Reluctantly. you know, it's almost like pinning a cat down and trying to give it a tablet. You know, sort of you have to strap Kev into something that looks akin to an electric chair and then the whole system, like a car wash, passes over him like this. But no, I don't know.
1: Oh, dear.
0: There you go. Do you want a present?
1: I'm all right, thank you. Okay. I don't think it's my shade. I don't know.
0: I don't think it's anyone's shade. That's the point. It's called dark.
1: Well, that's just racist.
0: I don't know. It feels like it's sort of Meghan Markle and the royal family all over again. What? You know, what? Whose is this colour?
1: Yeah. Oh, God. Anyways, happy Saturday, everyone.
0: Happy Saturday. right, let's do a couple of messages before we speak to Ben Habib. Matthew, I love you, says Nick in Loughborough.
1: Oh, thank you. That's very kind of you.
0: But on this, you're deluded. The Tories were done for, regardless of what they might have achieved in the last 6 months of office. Johnson and his team wrecked the nation with net zero and cowardly lockdowns, the very reasons this nation is bankrupt. We'll never forgive them.
1: Well, we've got to get rid of the net zero stuff, which we've promised, and we were all listening to the scientists during COVID, which we all now realise was a mistake. Hindsight's a wonderful thing, but fair points.
0: Someone's just messaged, Alex, you can opt out of government alerts. Can you? Yeah, I don't know. And they said, I did so as soon as they were introduced, so no panic induced for us yesterday. What is the point of a government-mandated warning system if you can just switch it off? Because everyone will now. Mm. Everyone's going to do that, because I've just looked at what it was yesterday, because I couldn't be bothered. As soon as I heard it going off, I knew already it was some nanny state nonsense. Mm. I knew it was a waste of my time paying attention to it without even reading what it said. It actually said there's a very high risk of wildfires nationally. Residents, landowners and visitors,
1: just, including those on small boats.
0: Why don't we just go people? should not undertake any activity that could start a fire. Right. Mm. So let's think of all the activities. You know, maybe a spark could come out of your hairdryer, catch a bit of toilet roll, float through an open window onto your lawn. There you go. Can't use electrical goods. I mean, so basically, including disposable barbecues, fire pits, garden incinerators or fireworks, even a small flame can rapidly develop into a major wildfire, placing lives, homes, businesses and emergency responders at risk.
1: Now do that in the Welsh version. Go on, there's the, because the people in Wales got the Welsh translation one first and then 4 minutes later got the English version.
0: What are that? You don't know what vowels are? Don't start a fire. There you go. I love
1: that. That was like
0: fire
1: and slam.
0: I don't know what that was.
1: That.
0: My accents really aren't worthy of a repetition.
1: The thing is, it's the levels, right? That was not an emergency alert. That was like an informative one, but it shouldn't have been an emergency.
0: This is
1: one.
0: What I'm worried about now.
1: And if it gets abused, you know, for those sorts of things, we're all going to turn it off.
0: I just feel like what's going to happen once they've sort of rolled out digital ID, all of the facial surveillance, the government alerts, I'll be waking up one morning, brushing my teeth, I'll open the front door, and I'll be, you know, about to stand on a snail. You know, Derek will be, you know, at the pub thinking, ooh, I've had 3 pints of Guinness, I could really do with a cheeky tab. He'll open his, you know, jeans pocket, pull out the packet of cigarettes as soon as the tip rests upon his lip.
1: Yeah, warning.
0: It's evil. That emergency alert noise sounds like a school kid trying to play the recorder about as soothing as nails scraping down a chalkboard. If they're sending us government-issued warnings about barbecues, heaven forfend, it's going to be going off all the time, isn't it?
1: Well, that's the thing. It's got to be the standard. There's got to be a high bar for sending an emergency.
0: You know, look left when you cross the road.
1: Yeah, it's raining today. Bring an umbrella.
0: Don't play on the train tracks.
1: You didn't brush your teeth for 3 minutes, that sort of stuff.
0: You just thought a hate crime. honestly, like, what is this? Let's speak now to Ben Habib. Good morning, Ben. How are you doing?
12: Good morning, Anna. Good morning. I'm trying to catch up with the bouncy nature of your programme. I'm trying to imagine whether I can get into the upbeat frame of mind that you and Matthew are in.
0: Well, why? Are you living in sort of post-alarm sound trauma? Have you got post-alarm sound trauma disorder?
12: No, I haven't. It's normally when you're making jokes, when I'm listening into a programme before I come on, I have sort of retorts in my head, and I didn't have a single retort. You guys were so quick. You were leaving me far behind, and I think I'm not going to catch up with these two.
0: What I know, what the whole nation wants to know, is how many times did you get it last night?
12: I didn't get it once, thankfully. I don't know. Perhaps the government struck me off. Having listened to my views, they thought he's not worthy of an emergency alert. We'll just let him burn in his own barbecue.
0: Or perhaps this is DEI at work, and telling you that you can't have a fire pit could be construed as racist.
12: Because that would be my normal cultural disposition, to go out the back and make a fire.
0: Well, that's it. You know, Ben, I've told you repeatedly, please turn off your tandoor oven. It's hot. You can't do that in this country. First of all, coals are dirty fuels, and you could have a spark which sets the whole of Fulham on fire. So please, Ben, leave the tandoor alone.
12: But it is extraordinary. Just on that point, you probably want to talk about other things. But I was reading an article that actually one of the reasons we've got all these wildfires reoccurring is because of government policy on rewilding.
0: Yes.
12: Instead of burning gorse, which typically happens in April and May, to get rid of anything that might burn in summer, they've been doing the opposite, you know, encouraging growth of foliage, which will therefore burn when it gets very hot.
0: No, this is exactly it. It's the same as when we had mass flooding. Guess what? They hadn't dredged the rivers because all creatures. And now we've got wildfires, which actually, by the way, are fewer in proportion and scale, the lowest since 2012. doesn't fit the, you know, mad climate narrative, though. But the reason we've actually got them is because, well, we can't get the scrub and the brush off the forest floor because shield bugs or something like that. And it's like, you know, well, there's no shield bugs now, are there? They've been incinerated. They're all gone. There you go. You've really helped the little creepy crawlies and little bugs out, haven't you, with your mad antics? It's the same as when we had all the flooding in Valencia in Spain, and they're like, no, we nothing to see here about removing all the dams between the mountain tops and the valley below. No, that was nothing to do with it. Well, of course it is. It's amazing how much green policy seems to be the wreck and ruin of the entire ecosystem. But there you are. Right. Let us talk politics, shall we? I want to talk to you about the fact that the Tories have been running off to the right-wing newspapers. Salivating, are they, at the prospect of another Clacton by-election?

0: actually the ruin of politics. And, you know, I think it's pertinent because all these pacts, all this political shenanigans comes from the fact that we have political parties. And it would be much better, actually, if MPs all came from their local constituencies, represented their constituency interests, came into Parliament, and then through a collective form of debate, one individual emerged with a set of people who broadly shared his views to create a government, instead of having all these factions scrapping at the edges for, you know, party progression. And certainly, most recently, it has undermined our parliamentary democracy by parties habitually getting effectively under par candidates coming forward because they know they're going to be good party animals. Not because they're going to be good MPs or good in government, good ministers, good secretaries of state. They've got expertise that can contribute, but because they know they're good party animals. They'll toe the party line. So I think party politics, which is a fundamental part of what you've just been describing, has been very damaging for this country, particularly recently.
1: I totally agree, actually. That's it. Up the revolution. I'm joining Ben Habib in getting rid of party politics altogether because it has just become the gamification of politics rather than governance. We just don't govern anymore. And the media in on it, you know, I keep moaning about there being an illegal immigration industrial complex. There is, of course, a political industrial complex as well. Political consultants, spin doctors, you know, all the people who work in the social media team now in the Crèche of the North with Andy Burnham, his fuzzy felts and his Comic Sans manifesto. And I just feel like I'm so fed up when we've got such massive crises facing the country. And again, equally, politicians don't say, how do we solve the problem?
0: No.
1: What do we need to do? They say, how can we deal with this and pull the wool over people's eyes so people will, you know, like us as much as possible?
0: And well, that's what you end up doing.
1: Yes.
0: You end up playing the 24-hour news cycle for the promotion of yourself and for the dragging down of your opponents, which again comes out of party politics, doesn't it?
1: Right.
0: Because if you were all individuals batting for your constituents in the country, all that you'd be interested in is your constituents in the country.
1: That must have been how it worked right back at the beginning of time, I feel, like someone somewhere when they came up with, you know, returning people from the shires to sit in the commons. And then they started to collect into organisations. And then now we've got the whole gamification of the entire system. Like everything else in the world, everything is gamified. But what do you think about this whole idea of basically trying to... Burnham's decided that the fairest thing to do is move more migrants to middle-class areas. Now, the reason this hasn't been done before is not so much about Wankenham. It's more that middle-class areas don't have much spare property because everyone wants to live in them. And the properties that are there, because there's a high demand, are really expensive. And equally, can I just say, it to me makes more sense. I mean, we shouldn't have people staying here anyway. And I would happily just, you know, keep the chicken wire fences on disused army bases fully secured so people can't leave the site. But there you go. But if they are to, you know, say if they've been granted residency or whatever, I just think they would be better assimilated into the areas that have already got very high levels of immigration. They'll have their groceries. They'll have their, you know, people who speak their language. The idea that you can take, you know, Abdul from Eritrea and stick him in the middle of Chipping Sodbury and say, there you go, son, you're going to love it round here, aren't you? And the people of Chipping Sodbury are like, yeah, brilliant, cool, you know, come and help us with the harvest this autumn. It's just mad.
0: Yeah, well, I mean, the whole thing is mad, though, isn't it? And again, he's playing party politics. He's playing the class war using illegal migrants. And it's almost gaslighting the electorate because what he's saying, effectively, the presumption behind what he's saying is illegal migration is here to stay. Illegal migrants are going to continue coming to the United Kingdom. And therefore, it is only fair that those who are middle class and upper class or however which way you want to define them, take their fair share of those illegal migrants that are inevitably going to be coming to this country. And if you don't like it, well, bad luck. You're probably a Tory voter. You're probably a Reform voter. Just lump it. We're not going to be lumping these people. We're not going to be putting these illegal migrants, any more of these illegal migrants into our constituencies. And what they're fundamentally failing to recognise, which is where you started with your question, is that none of these people should be in the country in the first place.
1: Right.
0: They should be, and if they do get into the country, they should be detained, they should be put into secure facilities, and then they should be deported as fast as possible. There's no reason at all for the United Kingdom to have a single illegal migrant here. There should be no

0: presumption in their favor. They've broken into the country. They should be expelled from the country. Any other mechanism with which to deal with illegal migration is giving succor to those who break into a country and those who would wish to practice that trade.
1: I totally agree. I mean, I just feel like at the moment, this whole crisis is now being used as political point scoring. It's like they're playing paintball. Oh, let's fire a load of illegal immigrants into your constituency. It's like, no. This isn't a game. These people are potentially terrorists. They're fugitives. We don't know who they are.
0: Absolutely. You know, it's not, go.
1: It is absolutely, to me, when I say farcical and visible, it's perilous. It is deeply, deeply dangerous. And I've never understood, Ben, what is the mechanism here? Because if we were to secure people within army bases, for instance, we would have to change, I believe legally, certain treaties or certain designations that these are now detention centres, and then change the whole concept that, you know, someone appeals, when they come in and has appealed for refugee status, they cannot be instantly detained. We're going to have to leave that treaty. Well, let's do it.
0: Absolutely.
1: The thing I find the craziest part is government sitting there going, well, you know, because of international law. And I say the whole time, but Starmer, mate, you are an international lawyer. It's a bit like a surgeon going, this person might need a heart transplant. That's going to require surgery. I'm a surgeon. This requires surgery. Well, they might just have to die then. You know, it's just, that's your job.
0: Yeah, it is madness. And I think the innocent explanation for what's happened is that the institutions that were set up in a post-World War II environment to make sure that proud, belligerent nation states didn't go to war again, such as the UN, the formative period for the European Union, the European Court of Human Rights, and so on. These organizations all started with good intention, but they've become way too powerful, and they've become way too interfering in the nation states that they were meant to be guiding. And effectively, through this globalization, the notion of a nation state itself has been undermined. Again, I heard you talking about it before I came on. You know, you're talking about how can you have a nation state if you don't have a common culture, broadly, I think, is what you were saying, Alex. And that is what they've done. They've removed the concept of a nation state. They've become so big, these organisms themselves, these supranational organizations, that they've removed the concept of nationhood. They see nationhood as evil. And the minute you remove the concept of nationhood, it becomes impossible to police your borders. It becomes impossible to put British interests first. It becomes impossible to put British people's interests first. And you end up with these crazy situations where illegal migrants are given preferable treatment to British citizens.
1: Ben was on the remix criminals. Then, wasn't he?
0: Yeah, that was a bit of Eminem just chucked in there for Saturday morning. And criminals get the protective blanket of the state, because all this undermines effectively our ability to think straight. And so, yes, we have to get out of the European Court of Human Rights. We have to, therefore, repeal the Human Rights Act, get rid of the Equalities Act. But beyond that, if we're to be effective, we must terminate the treaty that Boris Johnson signed with the European Union, the Trade and Cooperation Agreement and the Withdrawal Agreement, because they undermine our ability to govern ourselves. We're going to have to tell the Republic of Ireland to sod off on the Good Friday Agreement, because they want us to abide by the ECHR, and so on and so forth. It requires the United Kingdom actually to develop a very strong political backbone, a backbone that our forefathers had in spades, but we have completely lost. Yeah. And that's what we need, a proud, independent, prosperous United Kingdom, unashamed to say and do what's required for us, not for anyone else, for us, for our country. And there should be no concern expressed by anyone if we behave that way. They should understand and respect it. That's what we need to do. Internationalism, globalism has had its day. It's got to be ejected, and we've got to go back to being proud, independent states.
1: There we go. Let's do it. Did you not like that speech?
2: No, I was rousing. I've got a tear in my dry eye.
1: I thought you did.
2: It was very good. I was imagining it. I was like, that would be lovely.
1: I'm surprised.
2: And then I came back to reality
1: stop.
2: And thought, well, that's never going to happen.
0: Well, because we're a bunch of protoplasmic amoebic
2: invertebrate jellies, I think you were supposed
0: that's
2: to
0: the
2: say
0: one.
2: That.
0: That's the one I was going. That's Boris Johnson's line, yeah. Isn't
2: no,
0: it?
2: No, look, that would be a dream future for this country. But Ben's right. We need a shake-up. We need to seriously shake things up. And that's where maybe this party state stuff has to have a conversation. We either need a right-wing government that's actually going to deal with this, whatever colour shade of blue it's going to end up being, or we've got this dreadful left-wing, globalist-loving, cares about every other country apart from our own, it seems, future. That's the choice for this country now.
0: That is the choice. That's the choice. It's not a left-wing, right-wing thing. It's do you want this country, or do you want this country and democracy to end and for us to hand over power to some supranational, unelected bureaucrats? That's the choice we face. And I'm afraid over decades we've been choosing the wrong option.
1: We've been choosing the wrong option. And even when we have chosen the right option, they don't let us have it. That's the problem. No. Ben, thank you ever so much. It's always wonderful to catch up with you. And like I said, you mind your tandoor, my friend. Right. OK, let's do some messages, shall we? Don't you think that all politicians from all the main parties are just wasting time? What are they waiting for? I've never known such dilly-dallying from politicians in my life. Is Leslie in Rugby. Well, this is the thing that,
2: yeah.
1: Like Burnham, oh yeah, just finish my coup, gonna go make some TikTok, chill out on my sun lounger, might detour the high streets. It's like, eh? Do you live in the real world,
2: lad? I've said ever since Labour got into government in 2024, they have the largest democratic majority in this country, in Parliament, for generations. Use it. They could change this country for the better overnight if they wanted to, but they're not. They could recall Parliament right now and get on with some of these issues, but they're not.
1: I've just realised something.
2: Oh, gosh.
1: Oh. So, Claire in Buckley in North Wales, our Claire, she's a regular. She loves a bit of Saturdays and Sundays. Loving the show as usual. Nice to see Matthew good and Freeman this morning. She just said Matt,
2: Thank you. We
1: know that's not your name now. I got that stupid alert four times, twice in Welsh. Then someone somewhere must have thought, wait a minute, not everyone in Wales speaks Welsh. So sent it again, twice in English. I laughed when I could actually read what it was for. This is what's just occurred to me. Multi-culti, multi-ethnic, multi-religious, multilingual Britain. Is it going to now be like, doo-doo, in Bangladeshi, doo-doo, in Malayalam, doo-doo, in Mandarin, doo-doo, in, you know, Amharic.
2: I'm surprised just a show translation or a translate into another language button. Like, I don't understand why it was...
1: I know how we get rid of this alert. I know how we stop this stuff right now. The alert is racist. Doo-doo, the alert is racist. Doo-doo, the alert is not inclusive. Doo-doo, the alert is not diverse. Hey, that will see it off.
2: Got to cancel
1: right.
2: it.
1: There you
2: cancel
1: go.
2: Cancel the alert.
1: Cancel the alert. It's time to cancel it. It's racist.
2: Cancel
1: it's non-inclusive. It others people.
2: Yeah.
1: The alert others people.
2: It's trying to divide us.
1: It's trying to divide us.
2: Yeah.
1: Yeah. Right. On that note, let's take a short break. And after that, let's have a chat, shall we? Let's get some callers. 0344-499-1000 is the number to call if you want to speak to Matthew Goodwin, Freeman and I. It is your normal network rate. You can, of course, use that number as well to send a WhatsApp message. 8722 is the number to send a text. Write the word talk before you write your message. Doot-doot, the alert is racist. Doot-doot, the alert is racist. We're back after this.
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9: A31 on the New Forest in Hampshire is still closed in both directions following a serious fire last weekend on the Heathland between the M27 and Ringwood. Herefordshire westbound M50 is currently blocked at traffic stationary after an accident between Junction 3 at Newent and the A40 at the Travellers Rest roundabout. And in West Yorkshire, the eastbound M62, the entry slip road at Junction 24 at Angley Top is closed after an earlier accident. I'm Gary King.
10: Oh, how relaxing was that yoga session? I feel so free.
11: Speak for yourself. I can never let go. Bladder leaks.
10: I know, right? 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I got a new bit of yoga kit. 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Here, try for yourself next week.
11: Love you lots, but this thin pad won't keep up with my heavy leaks.
10: Just trust me on this one. So, all zen and liberated, are we?
11: Let's just say I found my flow.
10: Always discreet. Live with no compromise.
3: 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Argument, attitude, opinion. Across the UK, this is Talk.
12: There once was a PM called Andy. He was as strong as a half pint of shandy. He didn't know what to do, so we banned a barbecue, and now he's got no hopes that there's no links to Mandy.
1: Well, there we go. Loved it. Thank you, Peter Cardwell. Thank you. No, I'm joking. Oh, that was actually Stuart, wasn't our very own
2: really
1: Cardi
2: good.
1: P.
2: That was really good.
1: Do you know one thing I love about a voice note? You get all the accents, the beautiful accents of our Fair Isles.
2: The wonderful audience, the beautiful talk audience from across the great nations that we are. Love it.
1: I remember one day, you know, I think if Barnsley and I were sitting here and I put out into the ether, like, where are you from? Where are you listening from? Bing, bing, bing, bing, bing, bing, bing. We've got audiences around the world. It'll start happening again now. There'll be people.
2: Go on, where are you from? Give us your best songs in accents.
1: Yeah.
2: Come on.
1: Yeah, actually, yeah. And again, can I just say, how many more times do I have to appeal for musical instruments?
2: There has still not been a recorder. There's not been an elastic band on a cereal box or something.
1: Is it that easy?
2: I love it. Well
1: yeah,
2: done.
1: Come on. Get your act
2: making
1: together.
2: Making the talk band.
1: Well, what I want is a sort of Jive Bunny mega mix by the end of it.
2: Oh, God.
1: You know, I want Tech-Op to be sitting there like he's like Fatboy Slim. Just, you know, on those buttons, trying to put it all together.
2: I'm going to have new ringtones for everybody by the end of this. Like, all of these voice notes.
1: Have you done it?
2: No, I'm doing it now. I'm going to make that the Matthew and the Lefties one. I'm going to turn that into a ringtone, so don't worry.
1: I love that. There you go. Your efforts are not wasted.
2: You're having an impact, everyone.
1: Right, let's do a call. Let's speak to Joe, who's in Brighton. Good morning, Joe.
13: Hi, Alex. I finally get to speak to you. It's a pleasure.
1: Oh, pleasure's all mine.
13: Most things you say. First of all, I want to bring to your attention, Nigel Farage said that the Rwanda scheme would fail. So he didn't agree with it either. And number two, Keir Starmer wasn't a team player, nor was Nigel Farage, because Susan Evans and tons of people from UKIP say he's not good with listening to other people's opinions. The other thing, calling people nobodies, I think that's how he thinks about his working class audience. He doesn't go to 10 regeneration meetings in Clacton about regenerating Clacton, the same way he never went to farmers and fishery meetings in the EU Parliament. And there's videos of talking how you can get £1 million from the EU Parliament's expenses. So I just think reform is the front of extreme Tories, like Margaret Thatcher listened to Sir Alan, who was an Anglo-English industrialist. I just think they're there to take commission from companies who want to buy up all our public sector. And like in Bournemouth, they failed having a private contract. They bought it in-house. And that happened across many English councils where they gave it out to Tory service providers, and they made a failure of handling countless services. And his opinion on the healthcare, people just need to watch Michael Moore's Sicko to see what happens when you run out of healthcare insurance. And most countries in the EU who have private healthcare, if you look who's behind it, most of them are American companies who own those companies in Belgium and France and all that. So at the end of the day, I don't think reform represents working class people.
1: Interesting. I can tell that Joe can't wait to go and vote for his local reform candidate. But no, interesting. It's always interesting to get a completely different perspective. There's a lot there to unpack. Let's first of all work through where we're talking about Nigel Farage's personality. He's not here to defend himself. I'll do it for him because I've known him for 20 years and he's a very dear friend of mine. And he's actually a really lovely person who loves people. Most politicians really don't like it. He's in his element when he's out there meeting people. What he doesn't particularly like is sort of long-winded meetings and stuffiness. He actually is, I would say, at his best and gets most of his energy from meeting people. And he actually truly enjoys that. Now, in terms of, well, there was so much in there. There was sort of privatisation and corporate companies and misuse of council money. I think that, you know, if you were to, one thing I think desperately that needs to be done, and we can talk about this after the call, actually, Matthew Goodwin Freeman, which is, I think that most of our councils desperately need to be fraud audited. I think they desperately, they need to be audited for waste. There needs to, without a doubt, be a doging because there is far too much money being spent on nonsense. But equally, I think if we were to bring in sort of fraud investigators and look at some of the contracts and of councils of all shades, can I just say, whether they're Lib Dem councils, whether they're Labour councils, whether they are independently run councils, whether they're Tory councils, Reform councils, I think that for a long time there's been a lot of backhanders done. I think the majority of, if you want to use a strong word, corruption in politics probably happens at the local level. You know, oh, I'm going to give my mate the contract to take a disabled child to and from school every day, and it's going to be worth £5 million. Well, guess what? That probably didn't cost £5 million, that service. I think there's a lot of concerns there, but I don't necessarily blame it on capitalism or socialism. I think I just blame it on dodgy individuals who are in positions of influence who use that leverage to fill their back pockets, and it happens all over the world. And without doubt, it happens in the United Kingdom. I would suggest probably increasingly so. Now we have certain councils which are dominated by people who have come from countries where those practices are more endemic. Then we went on to health insurance, didn't we? Which we've got a scandalised system here. One of the reasons a couple of quarters ago our economy actually had a small uptick in growth is because of private medical insurance, because the NHS is in such crisis that that is naturally one of the growth areas in the economy. But now private medical insurance, even for someone with a massive salary, is becoming deeply unaffordable. The premiums have gone up enormously. But then we talked about the European insurance-based healthcare system, which is very different to the American one, which you alluded to when you talked about Michael Moore Sicko. I would say the European sort of hybrid insurance healthcare system works very, very well. There are problems in certain countries where they haven't made enough provision, hospital beds compared to the number of elderly. Italy has similar problems with an aging population as we do, which was very much exposed at the start of COVID. But as somebody who did live on the European continent, who did have mandatory health insurance as part of my employment contract in Brussels, it worked beautifully. And a bit like London, big city Brussels, nobody says hello to each other. No one sort of, you know, if you sit on the metro, on the bus, or, you know, typical, you could hear a pin drop. Except if you happen to have your leg in a full-blown plaster cast, as I discovered. Hop down the street in Belgium on some crutches, people are crossing the road, are you okay? What happened? Which hospital did you go to? Oh, I went to such and such, really good there. The food was great, had my own room. Yep, the paperwork was quick and easy, didn't have to wait, super consultant. Great, great, right, keep that in mind. Because it genuinely is word of mouth. When I broke my ankle in Belgium, I had a Finnish friend. I was about to go to the hospital closest to me, which was actually a state hospital. And she went, don't go there, go to this one instead that's out of town. So I got in an Uber and went to that one. And I could see why. It was like the sort of glittering diamond exterior of Crystal Palace of old or something. And I had my little room and it was all very efficient. I was into surgery the next day. When I lived in Belgium, and Belgium's got an incredibly international, multi-culti, multi-religious, multi-ethnic, extremely high population density, but it's also a very overcrowded Belgium. I'd probably say Brussels is more overcrowded than London. And yet you can get a hospital appointment the same day. You can go to a polyclinic and get a blood test the same day. You can pick up the phone and speak to a doctor. Because it works like a business. Because if you went to your local polyclinic and you couldn't get an appointment with a doctor for a month, you would leave that polyclinic, you would go to another one, and guess what? The polyclinics that are working start opening more and more branches because they've got a very good business model. So I actually think that, you know, that there are shades in all of this. There's a nuanced framework where we don't have to be ambulance chasers with clipboards trying to extract as much money, insurance company based like America. We don't have to be full-blown failed state, you know, the NHS with a government attached to it like we've got in the UK. We can explore hybrid models like the ones that they have in Europe. I think I sort of unpacked all of it. Was there anything else on the list?
13: Well, I lived in Bournemouth as well for 25 years. And I lived in Lille, and I've visited Brussels as well when I was doing international sales. Mm. We had all that. I saw how the Tories sold off all the polyclinics in Bournemouth and in the New Forest and in Hampshire. They got rid of all the district hospitals which supported the A&Es. And so all that has already happened. The problem is she took on the free market from that. I'm not going to mention his name, but I did like him. He was an Anglo. His name was Sir Alan. Let's just go with that, Sir Alan. And she took on all these free market philosophies, and she admits in her biography she failed on energy. You can't put free market to public services. Every time it failed with all these big service providers. And I'm sorry, I feel that I wanted Brexit, and now I've seen Bournemouth lose 100 million, not just because of Brexit, also because of Cameron getting rid of fake language schools. You remember that? The fake language schools where people just attended.
1: Right. Yeah.
13: But Bournemouth and Brighton have lost a lot of student revenue due to a bit of crime and due to racism. And we're seeing investors go to America, even though Trump is highly nationalistic. They're investing because they have to lead in tech companies. Everyone's leaving the UK to go to Europe.
1: Without a doubt. I mean, I'd say that's down to a lot of hyper-regulation. We can't actually set up any sort of Silicon Valley in the UK because there's way too much red tape that strangles innovation. I'm not sure about, you know, Bournemouth, Brighton, losing students due to racism. I can't quite sort of make that one match up. But this is the other thing, and just because I've got to let you go now, Joe, because we've got to get to an advert break. But when it comes to the states running things, you talked about, well, David Cameron did this and that person did that. You know, throughout my life, I've seen that I used to work for the NHS in admin when I was a student, and I went through the whole agenda for change where they're rebanding everybody's salaries. Then we had PCTs, then we had trusts, then we had health boards, then we had PFI initiatives. When a government runs things, a new government comes in and goes, this is what I'm going to do. I'm going to now scrap NHS England. No, I'm not, because all the redundancies cost too much money. They end up just constantly moving the deck chairs around on a sinking ship, which is why I fundamentally believe, actually, to some degree, I think these things, when it's something as critical and acute and public-facing as health, I do think there needs to be a state overview of it. Same with utilities. The privatisation of utilities largely has not been great, but I'm not sure things would have been better if the government had been running our water either, if I'm honest with you. But the problem is, when you get politicians running things like a National Health Service, there's so much energy expended upon constant restructuring, reimagining a bureaucracy where you take the energy out of actually treating patients. And I just think it's sort of sometimes a bit of a utopian concept that governments can run things better than businesses. I think businesses can be cynical. I think capitalism is by its nature psychopathic because it looks as people as units and profits as king. But I don't necessarily think governments are the best structure through which to operate things, because everything that this government operates, whether it's red, blue or whatever, usually starts to tank. So there you are. Joe, thank you ever so much for your call. And what do you think about that?
2: Yeah, I think, well, talking about the NHS burns through £1 million every 4 minutes. You know, that is not sustainable. When you want to talk about efficiency, you talk about what does stuff cost, the commissioning, how much should things actually be. When you talked about local councils and the corruption, you know, we had it in Harrow when we took over 5 years ago. We found £2 million of alleged corruption in the highways department that was going on.
1: Wow.
2: We actually worked through to go and get the money back, you know, and get the money from the insurers and over to the police to actually go and prosecute people. That is happening across the country. But the biggest thing is commissioning. In the NHS, a ring binder folder will probably cost you something like £20. You can get one off Amazon for like £5.
1: Right.
2: It's commissioning. People do not have the time in their life anymore to shop around because either this company's got the contract or that company's got the contract and they've got a monopoly, so whatever they charge, you have to pay. And, oh, it's not our money anyway, it's the taxpayers' money. And if we need more, we'll just ask for more. That's the issue. Things have to be run like a business. You have to make ends meet. You have to add up at the end of the day and say, bro, actually, we've made a loss this year. What the heck are we going to do? That's how we've got to start thinking, because there is no more money. You know, we've seen the government just print and print. We can't do that. You have £100, you got £100. You spend that £100 as wisely as you can. Mm. Not, oh, well, I'll borrow some more and take some more. We've maxed out this country's credit card.
1: Don't get me started on things like consultancy firms either. Ugh, they're like an endless, bottomless pit of wasting money. Joe, thank you ever so much for your call. Joe in Brighton, giving us a rather different political flavour than we get on this channel. So it is good. That is the point. We like that.
2: We want all opinions.
1: We want all opinions. And like I said, free speech in Talk Taz really is free. So be like Joe and give us a call. Right, we're going to be taking a short break now, but after that we're joined by the wonderful historian, senior fellow at the New Culture Forum, Mr. Rafe Hadel-Manku, back after this.
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0: best of the day so far. That was brilliant. Can I have that one on the voice note as well?
1: That was amazing. I mean, we had to drop the Goodwin there because, like I said, Matthew Goodwin Freeman, it's got to be,
2: Matthew Goodwin Freeman. Yeah, well, maybe.
0: That was really good.
1: Can we have that again, Tech? Because I loved that so much.
3: Alex and Matthew, Matthew Freeman, always plotting, always scheming to get to the bottom of a politician's meaning. Alex and Matthew Freeman.
1: Oh my God, there was that little pause, that moment at the end. It was just so delicious.
0: Beautiful.
1: I feel like that was like strummed, that was just stunning.
0: That was well done.
1: I can't. Good luck beating that, everyone.
0: Come on.
1: It's one of the best things that's happened in 2026.
0: I mean, it's been a bit of a difficult year, so yeah, to be honest. That was the solar eclipse, those two things.
1: That was amazing. I think it was historic, in fact. Well, let's ask a historian whether that's the song for the ages. We're joined now by Rafe Hadel-Mankou. Good morning, Rafe. How are you doing, my darling?
4: Doing very well. A lovely little bit of genteel intro there. You can't do as well with Hadel-Mankou, I think. Doesn't flow off the tongue as well, but that was very good.
0: Don't set a challenge.
1: They'll do it, Rafe. They will do it. Now, let's on a serious note, though, let us talk. I want to handle this subject very delicately today because the tragic death. And it is a tragic death because I don't believe that Jason Ardet actually meant any harm to anybody. And I think underneath some of the fabrications of which he has been accused, probably lied an extremely vulnerable man who was in need. And I think what has happened with Jason Ardet has just held a mirror up at all of society for various reasons. It's held a mirror up at identity politics. It's held a mirror up at what is the sort of gamification and the reality TVification of everything. It's held a mirror up at how we can all get so swept up in narratives that we actually forget humanity. We forget the person behind a story. And all in all, you know, at one moment it was comical and now it's actually a tragedy, and it is in many respects a story for our age.
4: No, you're absolutely right. And I mean, first of course, we have to have our thoughts with his family, yes, particularly with his children. An appalling way to end this terribly sad story. Look, I've been one of the most vocal critics of Jason Ardet and the world of fantasy that he built around himself, but in all of my commentary the main takeaway has been this is not about Jason Ardet. This is about a much bigger issue in society. As you say, this has exposed the DEI systems, not only here, but in Canada, America, Australia, and elsewhere. It's about his enablers, those people in the universities who plucked somebody from obscurity, who ticked all the right boxes, was the identity politics bingo card, and promoted him to a position where, of course, he was doomed to fail, given that he didn't have the underlying skills and qualifications. Of course, it's exposed also the nonsense of these DEI programs, of these sociological humanities areas, a study like critical race theory, that elevated somebody as a world leader on a tissue of lies. So there's a lot more to this story than Jason Ardet. It was never really about him. He was a symptom of a much deeper issue that's affecting our society. How many other people are there? DEI doctors, nurses, architects, pilots in our system who shouldn't have been hired, whose CVs have not been cross-checked and verified. And my big fear is that we're already seeing people trying now to essentially shut down any debate on this fundamentally important issue that should concern all of us, anyone who is a passenger or client or a patient. These are things that affect us all in a very, very serious way, potentially. And my fear is now that the attempt is being made to silence any criticism of this.
1: I think as well, we were discussing earlier that as a society that seems to fetishize the idea of having poor mental health, that everyone's got some sort of acronym, that with Jason Ardet, this is a man who clearly underneath it was vulnerable and probably did have psychological issues. But because they wanted to believe the story so much, it was actually ignored. There was no safeguarding for him. So, and it's always the sort of be kind left who are like, oh, well, you know, got to have compassionate leave, safe spaces, I'm triggered, so on and so forth. But they had a man standing in front of them who clearly needed affirmation and attention, who wanted to be seen, who wanted to be loved, who, you know, had a compulsion to fabricate, let's say. But because he suited them so much to have a mascot for their own sense of self-worth, they were blinded to his needs. They were blinded to actually the psychology behind all of this, because they just wanted it all to be true so they could be held up as, isn't it wonderful? Look, you've got this sort of, you know, magical pixie in your ranks. Rub its head and all the fairy dust is going to come out. And it's the same way that we now live in a society that goes on and on about mental health and how, you know, precarious it is that everyone's about to go tonto, but they would happily affirm a five-year-old who thinks they're a cat.
4: Yeah, and these are the people now who should be engaged in some form of introspection. Those people who have enabled somebody who clearly, as you say, did suffer from some sort of mental issue, was clearly a fantasist, somebody whose lies were so blatant, so outlandish, that they should have raised questions. I mean, the rest of us could see. So why couldn't people who were allegedly the brightest and the best in academia, amongst the work establishment, amongst the media class, why couldn't they see what should have been obvious to anybody who claims to have been able to run, you know, 30 marathons in 35 days, go through the whole list? Those are the questions. And it seems as if they were mesmerized and hypnotized by somebody who epitomized everything you would expect you would want to have in the virtue signaling icon of, you know, of an identity politics icon. I said to somebody the other day, he was, you know, he was the Trainspotters equivalent of the Flying Scotsman. And they got so excited about this character that they were willing to suspend belief. And to think that these people who have positions of high authority would be so willing to immediately and instinctively circle the wagons around this chap to protect him at the outset, without even stopping to think what damage that might do to their own reputations, and to question whether there might be just some veracity to some of the allegations. It's a fascinating aspect of our current society.
1: Exactly. If we weren't so willfully blind and brainwashed by the cult of identity politics, actually what people may have seen in Jason Arday was a man who, I think, underneath it all, was kind. I think he was actually quite a tender soul, and tenacious. And there was actually underneath there a very positive story. But they wanted it so much, they fetishized it so much, they turned it into a pantomime of hyperbole. And at the end, he's been sort of eaten up and spat back out. And that's what is so sad, because with the correct sort of approach to someone like Jason Arday, the correct sort of nurturing, support and safeguarding, there was a lot, actually. There was a story. There was a very positive story that could have been told, and that is what makes this so tragic. It was the sort of extreme fetishization of Arday that ended up being his downfall. Let's move on to a completely different topic now. I'm going to play you a clip that no doubt you've already seen and heard circulating online, and then we're going to talk about it. Here we go.
5: I mean, I'm not sure I'm going to be allowed to say this. You're probably going to shut me up in no time at all. But the obvious thing that 1,200 young men are going to need in the middle of a village like Little Piddington is a brothel. I don't think they're going to provide that. I have a feeling that's not going to be allowed. So, you know, the argument is going to be, who stops this? Who's got a veto? And in the end, we should say, look, nobody's got a veto. If something is going to happen in the public interest, whether it's a prison, whether it's an asylum centre, we're going to have to do it.
1: First of all, I quite want to go around to Edwina's house and give it a bit of a tidy. No offence, Edwina, but you're a mucky pup. But, you know, the people reacted to outrage with this. Oh, great, so we've now reached the stage that we've got to build brothels for the migrants. But underneath all this, there's an acknowledgement of a truism here, isn't there? That these are probably, you know, sexually active young men who might have a fantasy about a white Western woman, who aren't going to come over here and suddenly live like, you know, monks. And pose a risk to society at large as a result. I mean, actually, when you look at some of the videos put on platforms like TikTok by the people traffickers, they actually use the lure of white Western women scantily clad or in bikinis on the beach and getting drunk as an advertisement for come use our services, go down Bournemouth and look what you can have. You don't get this in your home country, do you? Don't even see a flash of ankle on your high street. Come to Britain, hey, go down Essex, whoop, whoop, get what you like. There is a truism in all of that, Rafe.
4: Yeah, I mean, I don't think Edwina Curry was seriously suggesting that brothels be erected in villages up and down England's green and pleasant land. She was being facetious, I think, and she was simply, you know, she was, you know, giving voice to a very real, you know, understanding. Young men are sexually active, their hormones are going. You get those young men when they're English is one thing, but when they're coming from cultures which are rife with misogyny, where you have a separation of the sexes, you can just look at the incidence of rape around the world and you see the hot spots of rape on the map. The areas in the brightest red are the areas that constitute the greatest number of asylum seekers coming to this country. It's, you know, it's Sudan, it's Somalia, it's Eritrea. We have a list of the top 20 worst countries for sexual violence and sexual assault. Mm. And there you go. Those are the same countries that are supplying us with their young men. And they're not coming with their mothers, with their daughters, with their sisters, as you would expect if they were genuine refugees, as we saw with the Ukrainians. These are economic scouts being sent here by their families in order to bring the rest of the family. And what are they going to do on their off time? Well, they're going to look for fun and escapism. And here you have Edwina Curry, a former minister, acknowledging the fact, of course, that sexual assault is due to the arrival of these sorts of people. And if they don't have a brothel, they will be looking for other ways in which to fill their needs. And there's no, of course, no coincidence that rape in this country has quadrupled within the last 10, 11 years since 2015. It's no coincidence that now suddenly out of nowhere, you have signs on public transport warning against sexual staring, against pressing, against sexual harassment. And now it seems as if our villages and towns are going to experience some of the same. We're sick, you know, where women are outnumbered 6 to 1 if these asylum seekers come in.
1: I mean, this is, we've had Operation Scatter. Like, for a long time now. But I don't understand what Burnham thinks he's up to here, talking about we need to move migrants to middle-class areas. First of all, when it comes to sheer affordability, that's just not a great use of taxpayers' money. But secondly, it comes again to this idea of integration, the idea of security. If you've got people coming from, you know, largely Muslim countries, and you stick them in the middle of, you know, rural Worcestershire, they're not going to integrate. There is no way that they can integrate. And I was listening to the radio this morning and people were talking about all these options, you know, is it the military bases, is it the hotels, is it the HMOs? I mean, look, if we're not going to send them back, we have got a problem, we've got to stick them somewhere. And they were suggesting, well, why don't we restart the refugee homes initiative that was so popular? I think it was 200,000 people said at the outbreak of the war in Ukraine, we don't mind taking refugees to come and live with us. And this is the problem, okay? Can't say it because that will make me a big screaming racist, but the problem here is most British people were very comfortable with the idea of taking Ukrainian refugees because they were women and they were Christian and they were culturally very similar. And for the most part, they could speak our language well, that they actually were quite reflective of us ethnically, culturally, religiously. And because of the men were told you've got to stay at home, we knew that these people weren't any threat to us. The idea, I think, of having people, ordinary, you know, Bob and Sue, having an Eritrean in the spare room, is a tinderbox.
4: Yeah, but that tells you everything you need to know. We all know what's going on. Even the Be Kind Brigade, even the Open Borders gang will never open their own front doors to all of this. Mm. My cousin took in Ukrainian refugees. Great. Poland took in 2 million Ukrainian refugees. There have been no terror attacks. There's been no great increase in sexual violence. There's a huge distinction. I've said for a long time, we need to do away with the 1951 UN Convention on Refugees. Yeah. And create a new convention saying refugees must be rehoused within their continent of origin.
1: I totally agree.
4: Ukraine, come to Europe. I say, you know, it's culture and religion that decide how well integrated you're going to be.
1: Exactly. Rafe, I've got to let you go. We've run out of time, but you are wonderful. Rafe Hadel-Mankoo, ladies and gentlemen. But you don't go anywhere because we are back just after this break.
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6: 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Travel trouble.
11: The A31 on the New Forest through Hampshire is currently closed still due to a serious fire to Heathland between the M27 at Cadnam and the A338 at Ringwood. Herefordshire westbound M50 are looking busy, follows an accident now on the hard shoulder between Junction 3 at Newent and the A40 at the Travellers Rest roundabout. And in South Yorkshire, northbound A1M, there's a lane closed and delays after an accident just after Junction 36 at Doncaster. I'm Gary King.
12: Oh, how relaxing was that yoga session? I feel so free.
13: Speak for yourself. I can never let go. Bladder leaks.
12: I know, right? I'm so done compromising. I got a new bit of yoga kit. Always discreet pads. Here, try for yourself next week.
13: Love you lots, but this thin pad won't keep up with my heavy leaks.
12: Just trust me on this one. So, all zen and liberated, are we?
13: Let's just say I found my flow.
12: Always discreet. Live with no compromise.
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14: From the Sky News Centre at 12, the Prime Minister says the sudden death of former Cambridge professor Jason Arday is a tragedy on so many levels. Andy Burnham's called for a moment of reflection. The family of the 41-year-old say he'd been subjected to a sustained abuse. He quit the university last week following plagiarism allegations, which the academic had denied. Author Kehinde Andrews saw him just a few days ago.
15: I actually had dinner with him on Monday, and part of that was we tried to get together and support him. He came to me a year ago, because this has been going on for him for 3.5 years. As soon as he became professor at Cambridge, there were those people who didn't believe that there should be a black person in that role.
14: The Prince of Wales has thanked emergency services and volunteers for their help in battling wildfires. Hundreds of acres of land and homes have been destroyed in the hot and dry conditions. The government's warning people not to light anything that could trigger fires. Two people have died in a light aircraft crash in northwest Wales. Concern was raised after the plane failed to arrive in Caernarfon Airport yesterday. Donald Trump's made a claim about the key trade route at the centre of the war with Iran.
16: After we finish defeating Iran, which is being very badly defeated, pretty soon I'll be declaring the Hormuz Strait a territory of the United States. We have the blockade. No ships get through unless we want them to.
14: The US president also told an audience that America will hit Iran's economy hard as peace talks to end the war remain deadlocked. Tehran's called on Washington to accept defeat. People are being told not to drive to Heathrow Terminals 2 and 3 and allow more time for journeys. Flooding's closed the access roads to the airport. And a stage version of the movie musical The Greatest Showman will open in London's West End next year. The 2017 film won a Golden Globe Award for Best Original Song. That's the latest. I'm Leisha McKenna.
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19: Phillips and Goodwin Freeman on Talk. The ultimate dream team. With a disposable Barbie to hand, they'd be quite the grandstand. The best pairing that you've ever seen.
0: Ooh.
1: What are we? Fire starters. Twisted fire starters.
0: Yeah.
1: There we go.
0: That
1: with
0: was
1: a disposable
0: really nice.
1: Barbie to hand. Hold on. Racist alert. Don't touch that barbecue.
0: Should just have it here in the corner for the whole show. That's what we should have done next time.
1: What,
0: if I can find one. They're banned now, aren't they?
1: What?
2: disposable barbecues.
1: Oh, I thought not the racist alert.
2: Oh, yeah, that.
1: Obviously, we're now a two-man team to ban the alert based upon
2: Well, I hear
1: DEI.
2: The next alert's going to be Andy Burnham reminding us that he's from the north. I think that's the next one we're going to
1: Oh, is
2: getting.
1: It? Is it going to be, Burnham's made a TikTok?
2: Subscribe here.
1: Oh, my goodness. I mean, seriously. Someone's message going, wildfires. Goats. Goats eat anything and everything. Put goats on open land and they'll keep the vegetation low and clear. If councils can't be bothered to maintain open land, then employ a goat herder. A clean, natural resource, says Stephen in London. There you go.
2: Love it.
1: The solution to all of our problems all along.
2: Nationalise the goat.
1: Was goats.
2: Brilliant.
1: Just need armies of legions
2: of goats.
1: Maybe we need to sort of get back into the concept of pannage, you know, proper husbandry and vergery.
2: I have no idea where you're going with this. I'm just going to sit here quietly and watch the chaos.
1: I've just used a load of words that you're like, I don't even know what she's on about.
2: Absolutely.
1: So down in the New Forest, right, they have a load of beautiful old oak trees and all the rest of it. And in the autumn, all the acorns fall down. Mm. And the wild ponies of the New Forest, if they went, you know, acorn mad, if they scoffed all these things, they're going to get indigestion. They might die.
2: Yeah.
1: They might get colleagues?
2: Colleagues?
1: Might get colic.
2: Right.
1: They might die. And so they go, all right, ponies, off you go, out you go. And then all the farm animals come in, especially pigs, pannage pigs. It's called pannage. And they have the big rings in their nose.
2: Oh, right.
1: Because they like rooting pigs. They go and sort of try and eat things. But if they were to munch all the roots of the forest floor, it would kill the trees. So they have the big nose rings.
2: Them being able to...
1: I mean, obviously they've got the nose rings because they're going to go join a pro pally march
2: afterwards.
1: I was
2: going to say, they're going to a march afterwards, yeah.
1: I'm not sure quite how much that, you know, sort of, you know, infidels
2: pigs
1: would enjoy...
2: Palestine.
1: ...would enjoy, you know, the future pork being on their pro pally protest. But there you go. No, but they that means they can't destroy the actual roots, but they clear the forest floor of acorns so that then the horses can come back and don't get sick. And it actually makes amazing pork, which is called pannage pork, which you can buy in Hampshire. It's kind of like our own version of Iberico.
2: There we go. You've learned that today on Talk. Go to Hampshire, buy some special pork, don't put it on your disposable barbecue, and wait for the alarm.
1: Also, can I say, if you want to mix all of these disciplines together, goats, disposable barbecues, the lot of it. You know, I used to live in Kenya. Nothing better than the Yamachoma, goat on a barbecue.
2: Goat curry.
1: That's how they work. Yeah.
2: Goat curry.
1: You'd actually, there used to be a great place in Nairobi called Roadhouse, and you'd go in and you'd just buy goat by the kilo, and it'd be sort of goats on spits, and their idea of butchery was just like, whack, whack, whack.
2: Love it.
1: It was delicious, you know, grease.
2: You can tell it's nearly
1: chin.
2: Lunchtime. You can tell. We're all getting a bit hungry near the end of the show.
1: Fancy seeing if we can go and find some goats later
2: find
1: today.
2: Find a goat curry after this. And, okay,
1: I know somewhere that does barbecue goat, actually.
2: They're on a disposable barbecue.
1: No. No.
2: It's not the same.
1: Not the same. Well, we're not allowed that because...
2: Andy Burnham says
1: Andy
2: no.
1: Andy, don't burn your house down.
2: We've got to get rid of his name. It's dangerous, his name.
1: His name is dangerous.
2: Andy Ham.
1: Andy Ham?
2: It was not Burn.
1: Okay, yeah, well, this is getting...
2: Moving on.
1: I don't even know where we're going with this.
2: I don't know what.
1: Basically, we're waiting for Steve Gill to join us on the other side of the pond.
2: That was just filler, but Steve was still not ready.
1: So we've got to carry on... Well, this is where messages come in handy, of course. Good morning. Lively Alex and Matthew. I wonder if that's going to be lovely and is a typo, or if it actually is lively.
2: Probably lively.
1: I think we're lively and lovely.
2: Oh, that's very good.
1: I think it's interchangeable.
2: Sweet.
1: In my opinion, the only party with any common sense and desire to get us back to being Great Britain is Reform. We need change. Conservatives had their chance and failed. Labour were given their chance and they are failing completely. Nigel Farage and Reform must be given a chance. The boats must be stopped. Reform will do it. Economic growth is essential. Reform will get us back on track. This is the interesting thing, isn't it? It's easier to have never been an incumbent, to not have your copybook blotted at all. Than it is to have sort of, you know, lived and lost, essentially.
2: Yeah, that's what we're now looking to. It's either Reform are going to come in and going to hopefully deliver these things, and if they don't, then they will be just the same as everyone else. Or if something happens to Reform in the next couple of years, I mean, there's still 2-3 years till we're going to have a general election, right? If something happens to Reform, then it's going to be, well, the Reform bubble's stopped. What next? Do we go back to the Conservatives? Do we stick with Labour, who are all better under Andy Burnham? Like... The whole next few years are going to be so interesting because there's this hope that we might solve the problems in this country, but then we're still stuck with the Labour government now.
1: Well, what I keep realising, actually, is, how long was it that Northern Ireland didn't have any sort of working devolved government?
2: Years.
1: It was a long time.
2: And no one paid any attention.
1: No one noticed. It's a bit like Andy Burnham's just been on holiday and now he's just, you know, farting around down high streets making TikToks. Because we've got this morass of bureaucracy, the Gordian knot of apparatchiks, the pen pushers, the civil service, which just function and run everything into the ground, while all the politicians do is sort of do a Temu talent show of, you know, attacking each other and, you know, who's got the best act, who can make the best TikTok video. So you've got Temu talent show and then talentless blob, and there you go. I mean, what we actually need is the blob to be de-blobified.
2: We need a culling of the civil service, absolutely going through, getting rid of so many of these needless jobs and actually putting in standards where it's, no, you rock up at the start of the day, you deliver, and then you go home at the end of it. Not, well, turn up. Well, there was that, the TikToker who was showing how many, celebrating how many days she's getting off from working at the civil service and encouraging everyone to come work at the civil service because you can claim this and claim that and work here, and while she's TikToking from Paris, it seems.
1: Paris,
2: it's like,
1: crazy.
2: It's just, sorry, get behind a desk, do your job, or if you're on your summer holiday, enjoy the summer holiday, get off the phone for a bit.
1: Like I say, I think the worst thing about 26th century? Where have I gone?
2: Yeah, well, who's in charge?
1: Me.
2: Still,
1: Yeah, they've cryogenically frozen me, and I'm back.
2: Oh, God.
1: And I'm running it, and I'm telling you, it's good.
2: Lovely.
1: It's looking good. Yeah. But anyway, I don't know what I was going to say.
2: National army of goats everywhere.
1: Yeah, exactly. And, you know, that's it. That's my one policy.
2: And we still haven't solved the small boats crisis, I presume, in that.
1: Goats for boats. You just have all the goats on the French beaches biting. You know, I get the boats, the goats angry and feed them boat. I don't know.
2: Moving on.
1: At least this message going, the point of the emergency alarm yesterday was to frighten and terrorise people. It worked. I did it. I don't think it definitely didn't frighten and terrorise me.
2: I think it frightened people when it first went off, because like, what was that? Oh, it's the alert thing. It was then the content of it that I saw earlier on, someone putting on social media that you can have emergency alerts and then severe alerts, and you can like toggle them on and off. If that was a severe alert, then I think they need to raise the bar of what we get sent out, because everyone knows it's hot. Everyone knows there's a massive risk of wildfires. We've seen it all over social media, all over the news. Everyone understands. But that was almost a, just please everyone be sensible, be careful, broken bit of glass, a cigarette butt, all those sorts of things. Not, there's a tornado, there's a flood, there's a wildfire near you. Like, that's
1: but
2: what it's supposed
1: is,
2: to be.
1: We don't get those things here. We don't.
2: Well, we get wildfires. We've got some going on
1: at
2: the moment.
1: Yeah, but we've got fewer wildfires this year than
2: but
1: the
2: that's
1: last
2: the point.
1: 10 years or something.
2: It should have been an alert. The only time that should be used is in imminent danger. It should be, there is a wildfire in your postcode. These are the steps you need to do to take safe. That's what it should be. It shouldn't be used as a sort of informative. The government's got enough stuff to do that.
1: I wasn't remotely fazed. When the alarm went off, I just kind of ignored it like it's something I hear all the time. Mm. And now because I had it about four times during the night, it scrambled my head and made me miss my actual morning alarm because I was like, there's no wildfire! And I hit my phone and went back to sleep. It's boy who cried wolf is gone.
2: Yeah.
1: It's done. It's useless. If you sort of waste your emergency national alarm on be careful if you're having a barbecue, let me tell you one thing. Emergency alarm, done.
2: Yeah.
1: Redundant. Pointless. Hey, Steve Gill is now with us. Good morning, Steve. Well, good afternoon to, well, British
2: us.
1: Time, us, Steve. Good afternoon to Steve on screen. Good morning to Steve in actual America. Right, let us begin talking about your president and what is going on in Iran. And will this latest approach work? Let's have a little look at what Donald Trump's been saying.
16: And after we finish defeating Iran, which is being very badly defeated, pretty soon I'll be declaring the Hormuz Strait a territory of the United States. We have the blockade. No ships get through unless we want them to.
1: By the way, no, it's too orange even for Donald Trump, the mysterious Mac. But Steve, I mean...

0: think that's what he's talking about. But again, I think they need to be very careful in letting him go off on these riffs where he's, you know, making these proclamations, particularly when we look at the Iran conflict, where over and over again, you know, it's a victory every week, and then we got to go back in and fight for another victory. And I think, yeah, at this point, it's time to stop talking and either start doing or shut up for a while until you actually do something that includes the conflict.
1: Yeah, I mean, this is the thing, the doing. It seems to have quietened down a little bit of late, certainly from, you know, my front garden where I watch the B1s take off and come back. It seems to have, there's been a bit of a lull in activity, and I'm not hearing any more about meetings, negotiations, intermediaries in the form of Oman or Pakistan or Turkey or whomever it may be who thinks they can sort of be the interlocutor between America and Iran. So I'm not really sure where we're at in the stalemate.
0: Yeah, and I think that's been the frustration for people here and around the world. Okay, what is the status? You keep telling us every week, okay, we're on the brink of an agreement. They're going to sign the deal. All will be hunky-dory. It will all be peace and unicorns and rainbows. And then the next week it's back to, hey, I'm going to blow the snot out of them if they don't, you know, sign this week. So I think it's good that we're not hearing the daily updates of what's coming next. But at some point, you know, we've got to take the action that, you know, either shuts it down or, you know, I think he's in a box. He doesn't want to walk away, but at the same time, he doesn't want to, you know, destroy their power systems and their water systems and literally bomb them into the dark ages, literally, because he didn't want to hurt the Iranian people. But I think at some point, the only way to hurt the regime is to take those actions that will have an impact on the Iranian people.
1: Now, there were pretty dramatic scenes as the president was hurried off Air Force One secretly after someone was seen holding a portable surface-to-air missile near the NATO summit in Turkey. What do you know about this, Steve? I mean, some of the images, the footage that has been released showing this decoy move is... Well, he's essentially smuggled into a catering truck and sent on a separate aircraft to fly to Britain from Ankara. I mean, evidently, he is the leader of the free world. There is a lot going on, interventionist Middle Eastern policy, which is always going to put the crosshairs on your head. But apparently, this was all down to Israeli intelligence. Tell us more, Steve.
0: Well, first of all of the weaponry that we left behind, you know, when we, you know, under Joe Biden fled and left, what, $80 billion worth of weapons that included things like surface-to-air missiles, they're out there somewhere. And in the world, you know, I'll sell anything, you can buy anything. I have no question that there are surface-to-air missiles that are floating around in the hands of people that we would consider very dangerous, whether, you know, they're in your backyard shooting at those B-1 bombers or whether it's trying to target President Trump as he, you know, launches a return flight from Ankara. So I think it was a serious threat. They took it seriously. They should have. To me, the bizarre thing, guys, is the media carping and complaining. Why didn't you tell us about the secret plan to keep him from being shot down? It's like, because it was secret. If we told you, you would have told people. We already have some of the reporters who've been giving, you know, in detail of how many weapons, how many ballistic missiles we have, how many drones we have left in the Iran conflict. Let's not tell people exactly what's going until you get the president to safety. And I think some of the media who are complaining about that are revealing themselves to be the kind of folks who've been taken off air, not because they're too biased, but because they're too stupid.
1: Oh, we definitely have a blight of extreme stupidity over in this country. By the way, Steve, does America have alarm systems on phones where the government can sort of send out a warning sign? One assumes in states where there are potential tornadoes, there must be something like that.
0: Yes, and Tennessee is one of those places where we are in the tornado season, the storm season, and like you guys, all of a sudden my phone will start blaring in the middle of the night warning me of a tornado that, you know, you look outside and the sky's clear. Or we get these alerts, you know, some child is missing, and those start blaring off on our phones. It's okay. Like, where are they? They're halfway across the state. It's in Memphis, Tennessee. I'm in Middle Tennessee in Nashville. Why is my phone telling me there's some missing kid, you know, 300 miles away? But yeah, we got those. And like you, it becomes a little boy who cried wolf and people ignore them and don't pay attention to them.
1: Would you want to know what our severe alert issued by the UK government was yesterday that went off on some people's phones 4 or 5 times? Tech Up, play the horrible noise so Steve can sort of, you know, relive the trauma with us. Right. So imagine that echoing, not simultaneously, but sort of, you know,

0: Dotted around wherever you may be, it all going off like this. And the severe alert from the government wasn't that Vladimir Putin was going to nuke us off the face of the planet. No. It said, residents, landowners and visitors should not under any activity that could start a fire, including disposable barbecues, fire pits or fireworks.
1: Well, first of all, we had
0: an emergency alarm over not having barbecues.
1: First of all, that alert is exactly the same one we have here, the so-called Amber Alerts, that some kid has been, you know, snatched or they can't find the child. And then, you know, a few hours later, you hear nothing more about it. You don't even know what the rest of the story was. It's the same alert. That's the same exact alert we get for tornado warnings. So, welcome to our world. And, yeah. I know we had a pretty dramatic split with you guys 250 years ago. We've just been celebrating that. But barbecue was left out of our Constitution, our Declaration of Independence. Those are fundamental priorities, fundamental rights. I don't care if you're in England or the U.S. A fundamental right to barbecue should take precedence over the fear that, hey, it's hot.
0: Can I just say, Americans must look at Britain and go, you people are mad. Yeah. You know, what? We went up to 37 degrees the other day and we've got like special warning signs, but there are states that, you know, in America that live at about, you know, 40 plus degrees most of the year round that don't seem to have alarms going off going, oh, a bit hot out there. We actually had front pages of newspapers before the solar eclipse was like reminders not to look directly at the sun. I mean, you must think we're a nation of absolute imbeciles who need to be told how to wipe their bottoms and tie their shoelaces. And
1: Thank God for air conditioning. Here, I think that's the problem in Europe. You know, people die by the droves because, you know, the green advocates have, you know, banned air conditioning. And I will admit that sometimes I may leave mine at like 68 degrees. I don't know what that is, center, you know, in British terms.
0: But nah,
1: we had 102 degrees here in Nashville yesterday. It is hot. That's part of being in the South in the summer. And we just try to stay and drink as much sweet tea and air conditioning as we can sustain.
0: I mean, Lord knows how Texas survives with its love of barbecue and its hot climate. Lord knows how Australia even exists. I mean, get rid of that whole island. It's such a risk to the world.
1: By the way, quick question. We have the big fight in the U.S. all the time. North Carolina on our East Coast has barbecue that is very much more vinegar-based. Texas, it's much more that kind of red, deep, you know, smoky barbecue base. Tennessee is more in that Kansas City barbecue sauce. We literally have different kinds of barbecue sauce. Do you guys use like the deep red, or is it more the vinegar base that we have in like North Carolina? What is the barbecue sauce?
0: No, Steve, you don't understand.
2: There's
0: the British
2: barbecue. There's a linguistic issue here.
0: A British barbecue is a sausage that is completely black and inedible, and that's it. And maybe a sort of wan-looking potato salad that you got from Iceland. That's the British barbecue, usually on some sort of soggy, wrinkly plastic plate. And if you're really lucky, someone might throw in a jar of couscous or something to be a little bit exotic.
1: I keep inviting you to Nashville. I'm telling you, in October, Jack Daniels, the liquor company, has the Jack Daniels Barbecue Festival that draws tens of thousands of people to tiny Lynchburg. I think there's 3,000 residents. 150 barbecue teams from all over the world compete in pork, chicken, barbecue sauce, and dessert that they make right on site. October, you guys need to be here for the Jack Daniels Barbecue Festival.
0: Well, I think we do. And we're not going to be allowed barbecues in Britain, so over we go. We're coming.
1: It'd be the good stuff.
0: No, that's what I need, the good stuff. Talk about the good stuff. I understand that a certain Count Binface has made it over to America, virally at least, that he is now a known known. I don't know whether you've come across Count Binface, Steve. If not, have a little look at this.
3: I think I've given people more joy over the last 4 weeks than he has. So I would call that a victory. I mean, has he been invited to be guest judge at the fancy dress competition at the World Conquer Championship? I don't think so. So you tell me what victory looks like.
0: Oh, Steve. I mean, we seem to have a lot of rubbish that we import from America. DEI, wokeism. I'm afraid you guys invented that stuff and it's now poisoning our society. How long before Donald Trump is having a sort of, you know, midterm primary playoff or something with a man dressed as a garbage can?
1: And maybe we should make him one of the judges at the Jack Daniel Barbecue Festival, since he's judging fashion contests now. Look, you know, the big talk this week hasn't been a bin face. It's that Carolyn Leavitt is leaving very dramatically, very quickly, as the White House press secretary, so the sweepstakes of who will follow her into that position has begun in earnest. But, you know, a lot of speculation, okay, why the sudden exit? You know, there was some cameras that apparently caught kind of a tense exchange between her and the president. Was there some rift that has exploded? But who steps in next to be the White House press secretary? Maybe Count Binford or whatever should put his name in the hopper and submit a resume.
0: Oh, do you know what? I'm just thinking maybe I should send my CV over.
1: Yes.
0: Yeah. I reckon. Also, by the way, I think Donald Trump might have left his compact on my desk, so I can return this to him as well. It's a very fetching shade of orange.
1: We have had a British accent press secretary. I don't know if you all remember Tony Blankley, who was the press secretary for Ronald Reagan. He was a Brit. He was a great friend of mine, dear friend. So we've been there before. We'd welcome you back.
0: Well, there we go. Job done. I'll ping you my CV over on WhatsApp. Get it to the big man, and I'll be on the flight. And that's how we also get to the. That's how we get to the Nashville Barbecue Festival as well. Steve, thank you ever so much. Always wonderful to catch up with wonderful Steve Gill from the other side of the pond, and always wonderful as well to have Matthew Goodwin Freeman,
2: who's
0: been sitting in for Peter Barnes. And well, Peter Barnes better hurry back, because you're pretty good. You know.
2: Thank you. That's very kind. It's been good fun.
0: It's been great. Fun, hasn't it? It's been wonderful fun. Right, so that's it. That is going to be us clocking off for the day. But I will be back tomorrow, same time, of course, of 10 o'clock till 1 o'clock. So whatever you're doing, enjoy your loved ones, have fun, listen out for those alerts, and please don't light a barbecue. Thank you for your company today, and have a wonderful afternoon. I will see you guys tomorrow.
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10: Hertfordshire, the anti-clockwise M25 looking slow. There's a lane closed due to a breakdown just near to junction 17 at Maple Cross. Herefordshire, westbound M50 busy after an accident now on the hard shoulder between junction 3 at Newent and the A40 at the Travellers Rest roundabout. Great Manchester, southbound M61 all at a stand at the moment after an accident just near to junction 1 at the M60 at the Swinton interchange. I'm Gary King.
4: No nonsense reaction to the day's biggest talking points across the UK, the home of common sense. 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
11: Daily podcast on Thursday. Thursday's edition had a little preview of the EFL with Adrian Clarke and Ollie Kling. They were talking about it. Checking out, Adrian Clarke actually changes his mind mid-sentence about post playoffs. It's a great listen. And anyone complaining that eighth shouldn't be going up, well, sixth has been going up for years now, and we love the playoffs. It isn't fair, but since when was football ever fair? Later on, we're around the grounds on TalkSport. I'm watching Bristol City's new Strike Force take on playoff semi-finalist Millwall. We've got Lucy Ward at Middlesbrough against League One champions Lincoln, and Dean Ashton's watching Norwich, who take on West Brom, who I saw in pre-season. They've got a real star in the making in new signing Jimmy J. Morgan from Chelsea. That's to come right now. Live exclusive championship commentary. All the TalkSport chatter this week has been the big club debate. If TalkSport had existed 100 years ago, Bolton and Preston fans would have been flooding the phone lines. They're both trying to head back to the big time. It's Bolton Preston live on TalkSport with a man who won the championship title, Mickey Gray, alongside your commentator, Adam Bridge.
12: Thanks very much, Adrian. Good afternoon, everyone. Well, things are looking up for the Trotters, and there isn't a three-wheeled van full of hooky gear in sight. After 8 years away and several bouts of playoff heartache, the Wanderers of Bolton are finally back on the biggest stage in the EFL. How fitting their first game of their first championship campaign since 2018 should be against fellow founding members Preston North End, who themselves have had their fair share of tough times. Geographically, there isn't much between them. On the field, there's been a whole division since Bolton's relegation. And whilst Preston have failed to reach the promised land of the Premier League, Bolton have had their fair taste of it. The glory days of Campo, Jokev, Okocha are more than long since gone, but the Wanderers fans still reminisce and still dream of those days returning. For now, the realistic target will be survival, but as Ipswich proved, anything is possible in arguably one of the toughest leagues. Survival hasn't been Preston's target under Paul Heckingbottom, but at times it's been their reality. Last season's 14th place finish, a vast improvement on the previous 20th, but a mid-season collapse put paid to any playoff dream they harboured in autumn. They've smashed their transfer record and spent a fortune, so expectations will be higher. It's a first day full of the usual hopes and dreams, but it's also the start of a long journey till May, and every step of the spellbinding story will be live across the TalkSport network. League football is back, and we're better to start than at the Tough Sheet Community Stadium in Bolton. For Bolton Wanderers against Preston North End, Bolton are in their traditional all-white, kicking from left to right. It's red shirts, burgundy shorts and burgundy socks for Preston North End, who are going from right to left in this opening 45 minutes. Bottoms in goal for Bolton. It's Conway, Femeru, Farino and Stevenson across the back. Erohon and Sheehan in midfield. Larrabal, McAtee and Gale supporting Dalby up top. As for Preston, Iverson's in goal. Valentin, Story, Lindsay and Hughes across the back. Lang, McCann, Thompson and Devine in midfield. And Osmajic and Bergsorg will play as a front two today for Preston North End, we believe. Although looking at it, it would appear that Callum Lang has gone up top and Bergsorg gone out wide on this left-hand side for Preston in the opening exchanges. The former Sunderland and England fullback Mickey Gray's alongside me. And as you said at the start of the programme today, Mickey, what a day this is.
13: Oh, it's special, isn't it? Afternoon, Adam. Afternoon, everybody. Yeah, this is the anticipation, all that excitement of coming into the stadium. And it is full to the rafters, the Tough Sheet Community Stadium today. And it's going to be a mouth-watering game. Steven Schumacher with his side are back in the Championship. It's been so long. They can't wait to get going. They've got going in front of us right now. And also Preston as well. Oh, the anticipation, the excitement of where this club can actually finish come the end of the season.
12: Osmajic has gone down midway inside the Bolton Wanderers half, but the referee not interested. And now an opportunity to try and get forward for Sam Dalby on that far side. He's putting plenty of pressure on as the ball is cleared away by Lindsay from the heart of the... In fact, it was Story from the heart of the Preston defence away to our right-hand side. They have set up in that 4-4-2 as expected, the only change being Bergsorg in the wide area. And it is that 4-2-3-1 for Bolton, who will look to settle to life in the Championship. We said a lot of changes. First season since 2018-2019. They finished fifth, of course, in League One last season before beating Stockport in that playoff final. It was a thumping win, having beaten Bradford in the semi-finals. They had fallen short on a couple of previous occasions, but the delight to be back and how they can adjust is going to absolutely be key.
13: Yeah, without a doubt. And I think I said in the build-up to this, Adam, you know, getting off to a bright start, certainly when you've been promoted from the league below, in Bolton's perspective, is trying to win football matches. Tell the league what you're all about. Set your stall out. We know they get the ball down. They play some really exciting football. We want to see goals. We want to see excitement. Because this crowd here today, they want to come and watch them week in, week out.
12: Talking of excitement, here's the winger, the Spaniard. It's Larrabal who gets his cross into the penalty area. Immediate looking to find the head of Dalby, who was lurking inside the Preston North End box. He's been picked up from the Portuguese league, where he was playing for Casabia last season. Made 33 appearances, scored 6 goals before making the switch to the Northwest at the start of this campaign. And you feel he might be quite key in terms of the creativity in this Bolton side.
13: Yeah, big shoes to fill. Kosi Adubri, very lively last season when he came in on loan, but I think Larrabal coming in, we've already seen some signs. He loves to chop that ball onto his right foot. His distribution's going to be so key for Bolton moving forward, and they've actually started the game very brightly.
12: They have on the charge down that left-hand side with Max Conway, who's got towards the edge of the penalty area, but it's a good tackle in the end from Valentin on that far side. He's going to find some pressure following the signing of Harry Clark from Ipswich. Going forward, you feel in this Preston side, it's end-to-end helter-skelter stuff at the moment. A little more composed from Bolton, who are holding the ball better, and now they've got a chance to get forward. There's a 4-on-3 here. Marathabal towards the edge of the box, tries to turn onto a left foot, and it's driven across by Thierry Gale, and it's blocked out at the near post, and the opportunity is wasted. And it's a chance again to get it out wide to Gale on that far side. Looking to come forward, Gale towards the byline. Gets the crossover towards the edge of the six-yard box, and down in a heap goes Dolby. McAtee was coming in too. And in the end, the ball ricochets out of play. What will be a goal kick away to our right-hand side.
13: Well, what a bright start it's been from the home side, Bolton Wanderers. And in TM Gale over on that left-hand side, look, he's got pace to burn. And in a 1v1 situation alongside Valentin, he's got him on toast. He's put some wonderful balls into the area. I just wonder, as that ball comes into the box there, Adam, whether John McAtee could actually have been a little bit braver and just thrown his body at that, because that was a big opportunity.
12: Just under 25,000 Bolton supporters here. 4,000 have made the very short journey from Preston. A rivalry that's steeped in tradition and has created a wonderful atmosphere in the opening 5 minutes here on Talk Sport. The start of the Championship season. A raft of games we're bringing you across this opening weekend. This is the first of three that you can hear today across the Talk Sport network. As that ball's clipped down the right-hand side, Valentin again, and straight into touch midway inside the Bolton half, and Bolton will have the throw on their left-hand side, and it will be taken by Max Conway, the young Englishman on that far side of the field. Out of play it goes again. They've advanced about 10 yards up that left-hand touchline, and it will be a throw again just short of halfway. 75 points they secured last season in League One, 70 goals to their name as well. One of the highest scorers. And there's a foul, eventually given by the referee. He waited for a moment. There's a challenge on McAtee that he wasn't going to penalise, but then when they lost possession of the ball, he does give the free kick the way of Bolton, about 15 yards inside the Preston half. To the right-hand side they go. Erahon gets it out wide to, on this near side, Lucas Stevenson. Stevenson's got the support of Marathabal towards the edge of the penalty. Oh, there's a late challenge coming in that I think is going to be penalised. The challenge from Pannon Lang, maybe a little bit unnecessary, just left it in that time on Josh Sheehan. And it's a free kick in a dangerous position out wide on this right-hand side, about 25 yards out and 6 or 7 yards to the right of the box, Mickey.
13: Yeah, silly challenge, wasn't it, from Callum Lang? Going straight through the back of Josh Sheehan. Frustration, I think, because they can't get themselves into the game. It's been all Bolton getting the ball down. They've certainly settled into the game a lot quicker than what Preston have. I've not really seen the way that Preston want to play at the moment. It's direct, but they haven't really got the ball into Bolton's half, and these are real threats from these wide areas, because Sheehan has got the quality from dead ball situations.
12: Right on this right hand side then, the former Swansea man, Newport man as well, is going to swing this ball in from the right-hand side. There's one man in the wall. It's swung to the edge of the six-yard box. Everson has spilled it. Holland gathered at the second attempt. Well, it was almost a disaster for Daniel Everson, although he's tried to make recompense here by getting it forward immediately to Oz Majic, who commits the foul at the edge of the penalty area. But it was almost a calamitous moment for the Preston goalkeeper.
13: Yeah, it's one that he should be just picking out of the sky. He really should, Daniel Everson. As that ball's come into him, there's no pressure on him whatsoever. But nerves are jangling, tries to get his hands around the ball. It kind of spills out, if you like. And then there's two or three Bolton players around him. You're just waiting for the ball just to be popped into the back of the net from 2 or 3 yards out. Well, that's a really good opportunity again from the home side.
12: Offside flag goes up against Dolby, who made a run midway inside the Preston half. And no hesitation from the assistant on this near side to give the free kick the way of Preston. Almost 8 minutes played on Talk Sport. It remains Bolton 0, Preston 0 on the opening weekend of the Championship season.
13: They're looking a really nervy Preston, aren't they, Adam? Certainly in the early stages of this game, you can see they're going from back to front. They're trying to get the forward players, Lang, Devine, Osmatic involved in the game as much as they possibly can. I think they've got to try and play through midfield a little bit just to calm the nerves down.
12: Headed away on halfway by Liam Lindsay, but straight into touch on this near side by the 30-year-old Scotsman. And it will be a throw again down this near side for Lucas Stevenson. Scored in the Dundee Derby last season. Had a pretty decent season up there. 5 goals in his 29 appearances on loan from Liverpool. Never actually made an appearance for the senior Liverpool side before making the switch this summer to the Tough Sheet Community Stadium, which is where we're perched high in the main stand as a ball is clipped forward for this right-hand side for Narathabal to chase after, but it's overhit and safely through to Everson. If anything is safe to Everson after that early moment from Josh Sheehan's free kick out wide on this right-hand side. Ball at feet for the 29-year-old Dane, who launches it forward, nodded down by Farino poorly, straight to the feet of Osmaic. Preston now trying to build a first meaningful attack as the ball goes in towards the edge of the penalty area to find Alfie Devine, who goes down and loses possession, and it's good work from Farino that time to win the ball back for Bolton, who've certainly started the better of the two sides in the opening 10 minutes here, but it's still 0-0.
13: Yeah, they have. Preston had just been so direct. They're looking for knockdowns. Osmatic picked the ball up on this occasion but couldn't really play that forward pass. You can see the way Bolton are just dictating through Sheehan, through Ehron in that midfield area. And once they get the wide players in a 1v1 situation, they're going to cause a lot of sides problems because of the pace that they have.
12: Thierry Gale with it on halfway for Bolton on that left-hand side. Goes short and infield. There's support available from Ehron again. For Scott. And now inside their own half, Sheehan has it once more. To this right-hand side to Lucas Stevenson. But Athabal down this right-hand side just gives the ball away. Straight into the feet that time of Jordan Thompson in the middle of the park for Preston. So they attack right to left in the opening 45 minutes. Out wide on this left-hand side to Andrew Hughes, who's got the nod at left-back today. Bonham comes out to the edge of his penalty area, and the former Stoke keeper launches that ball forward deep inside the Preston half. The header won comfortably by Lindsay, and it's straight to his opposite number, the other centre-half for Bolton. And that's Perino, who's just short of halfway. Infield to Ehron to the right-hand side. Patient stuff from Bolton. The pace just gone out the game. There was a real early tempo to it, but both sides now just looking to slow things down and maybe have a little bit more meaningful possession, as that's clipped forward for Dolby, who's not offside this time, but the pass has 5 yards too much on it, and Everson collects at the edge of the penalty area.
13: Well, the adrenaline settled down a little bit, I think, in the game. 100 mile an hour, you're right, Adam, it was that way, and it was Bolton who certainly had the upper hand, there's no question. It shouldn't be a surprise to anybody, certainly in League One from last season, the amount of possession that Bolton will have. I think they were second in the league last season on just over 59% possession, and they do create chances. It's about putting that ball in the back of the net. That will fall to people like Sam Dalby and the two wide players.
12: Offside flag up against Osmaic, and it will be a free kick for Bolton, 7 or 8 yards outside their own penalty area, away to our left-hand side. Those other two games I talked about today from the Championship, live and exclusive on TalkSport 2 from 3 this afternoon. Middlesbrough against newly promoted Lincoln. That's from 3 o'clock on TalkSport 2. That's followed by Sheffield United against, I was going to say, big spending Birmingham City. They have continued to be active in the transfer market. Max Bird joining yesterday. That game at 5:30, also on TalkSport 2. And then two more for you tomorrow. Watford against Southampton from 1:30 on 2, and Burnley against West Ham. Two of the relegated sides go toe-to-toe at Turf Moor from 4 o'clock tomorrow afternoon on TalkSport 2. Edge of the penalty area. Bolton tried to work it again down this right-hand side. And Athabal tries to get to the edge of the penalty area, but it's blocked back at the feet of Everson, who will push it out wide to the right-hand side for Valentin again. Right-footed ball lifted forward, fairly direct this time towards Lang, who wins the first header. Nodded down by Sheehan and comfortably swept up by Conway in the left-back position down that far side. Into Sheehan, who now will drive forward through the centre circle. Real momentum. And then the tackle from Ali McCann is going to bring the first yellow card of the game for the Preston North End captain.
13: Well, the new Preston captain has now got a yellow card, his first one of the season. And I think this all just boils down to frustration. because Bolton are getting the ball down. They're playing little 1-2s, giving goals. Josh Sheehan in that midfield area is dictating everything. He's either running with the ball or he's finding one of his teammates. They look really sharp, the home side, I have to say.
12: Well, they certainly look a lot sharper than Preston do right now, and they've won a throw right by the corner flag on that left-hand side. It was a good run again into the box by Sam Darby, and just hooked away by Jordan Storey. The throw is left with a penalty spot in the end. It's taken in short towards the chest of McAtee, but it runs out of play for the man who scored a couple of goals last season in his 24 appearances. Of course, sent off as well against Plymouth, but McAtee is a pivotal part of this Bolton Wanderers side playing in that 10 role.
13: Yeah, looks like he's got a bit of a licence to roam around as well, Adam, from what we've seen so far. Sam Dalby being the out-and-out striker. I think McAtee just playing in behind him, but I've seen him on the left, I've seen him on the right. We know he's got wonderful feet when you give him those opportunities and space in front of him to go into.
12: Lovely chest down by Dalby, and McAtee on the shot, parried away. Dalby with a chance to finish, and he does. Bolton Wanderers have lift off in the Championship. Sam Dalby with a finish from around about 12 yards out beyond Everson. And this place has erupted. The perfect start to a new season in a new division for Bolton Wanderers. Dalby's on target, and it's Bolton 1, Preston 0.
13: Well, what a start from the home side. Listen to this stadium. And I have to say, it's all they deserve. Their approach to the early stages in this game has been absolutely outstanding. McAtee gets his shot away. But what is Daniel Everson doing in that Preston goal? He looks a bag of nerves. He parries the shot out initially from McAtee. It's got to go wider. It's straight down the throat of the D, where Sam Dalby can just run onto it. And he does really well. He keeps it low, but he slots it into the bottom corner. And Everson again looks really languid and slow getting down to his right-hand side. Great start for Bolton. Great goal. But what are Preston doing?
12: Dalby scored in the playoff final, scored 11 goals in total last season, and he's off and running for the new campaign, as are Bolton Wanderers. But Everson, absolute shocker again. He's had a dreadful opening 15 minutes, and it's his error that leads to a very calm finish from Dalby as well. He could easily have snatched at that as that open goal kind of lit up to him, but he just passed it into the corner beautifully.
13: You're right, Adam. It was a cool finish, wasn't it? It wasn't easy. It was bouncing in front of him, but he was probably waiting for that opportunity, thinking the ball was going to be parried out wide. But my goodness, I just don't know what Everson was thinking.
12: Rafabao gets it forward again towards the head of the goal scorer, Dalby, but it's controlled and down from Storey. Valentin then gives it away, poked forward by McCann. Osmajic is there and just slips it right. Edge of the penalty area, Devine's on the charge, gets it across towards Bergsall. Edge of the penalty area, and now the shot is going to come in from Callum Lang, but it's defended and Preston have messed that up. They had the advantage, they had spare bodies, they had space to play with, and they've made a right meal of it at the edge of the box.
13: Yeah, that counter-attack move should have finished off with a chance. Callum Lang has got his feet mixed up, should have got it out of his feet to get his shot away. Osmatic could have taken a shot himself. But they basically ran into each other because it was a nice quick move. Bolton were all over the place. Preston's best chance of the game, and they completely messed it up.
12: 16 minutes played. Bolton 1, Preston 0. You're listening to Talk Sport. Opening day of the Championship season around the grounds coming this afternoon from 2:30. We will be everywhere. Eyes, goals as they go in throughout the divisions, while bringing you commentary over on Talk Sport 2 of the game between Middlesbrough and Lincoln. Throw down this left-hand side for Preston in the Bolton half. How can Paul Heckingbottom's side respond? As he said, with waiting for the right players to become available means that not everyone's been in throughout pre-season. They've been a bit light, and I think it's fair to say, Mickey, that they look a bit light in terms
13: they
12: of
13: look, yeah.
12: the cohesion between them. They're under pressure again. Gale charging down the left-hand side, just checks his run and goes back towards halfway, where he gets some help from Ethan Erehon into the middle for Sheehan. Cries of shoot 25 yards out. He does in the end. He takes the advice and the home supporters, maybe rather foolishly, as he sends it high and wide.
13: Yeah, and again, you know, it was a really quick move down that left-hand side. They do look sharp, don't they, with Tierney Gale down that left-hand side. They're trying to get the ball to him as much as they can, and Sheehan is going to be the dictator this season for Bolton. If you keep him fit, they'll do well. He's a wonderful footballer, but on this occasion, he just completely got his shot wrong altogether, didn't he? Look, Adam, from what we've seen so far, they just look fitter. It's crazy to say that. First day of the season, yes, we've had an EFL game, of course, the Carabao Cup, but from what I'm seeing so far, Preston look as if they're about 75% fit, but Bolton, they're at the races.
12: As Majic tries to find Bergzorg down this left-hand side, but he made his run too early. Offside flag up again. A good line being kept here from Bolton so far in the opening exchanges. Almost 19 minutes played. Bolton 1, Preston 0 on TalkSport. Thankfully, the sun is finally coming out here in the northwest. We've all been praying for cloud and rain. Well, I dressed for sunshine, and it's not been the warmest of mornings, it's fair to say. Mickey's in his coat, I'm in his shirt, and that's
14: school
12: it.
14: Schoolboy error.
12: It was a schoolboy error. Lathabau down the right-hand side, tries to get the crossing, and it's blocked out on this near side by Andrew Hughes, long-time servant of Preston, and it gives a corner to Bolton down this right-hand side. And from what we've seen from Everson so far, surely this is going right on him.
13: Yeah, well, look, if you're a Bolton player, you're packing that six-yard area. They're not doing it at the moment, just as I'm looking in front of me. There's only two Bolton players in there, but pack that six-yard area, put pressure on Everson, because, again, he looks really nervy.
12: Max Conway is going to deliver on this right-hand side. It'll be a left-footer, although Sheehan's gone short, and it is indeed short to Sheehan, the pass back to Conway wasn't the best. May still work out, because Sheehan's got room on this right hand side, level with the edge of the penalty, gets it into the near post, a little flick from the near post, headed goalwards, Everson's all over the place and was missing it. Sheehan then drives it across to the edge of the 6 yard box, then gets another shot away and it's fired wide. And well, that back line from Preston and that goalkeeper Everson, they are all over the place.
13: Yeah.
12: They have a goal kick here, but they've got away with one there.
13: Yeah, you're spot on, Adam. They look really shaky, really nervy from set pieces, defending 1v1 situations. And Paul Eckenbottom needs to sort this out, because when they get the ball wide, and I'm talking about Bolton here, they look a threat. They've got to double up and make it hard for Larathabal and Gale to get those crosses into the area, because every time they do, they look like scoring.
12: Bergzorg down the left-hand side on the attack for Preston towards the edge of the penalty area. Immediately, he's got three white shirts in and around him. Near side, Bergzorg is forced backwards again, this time on this near touchline to Jordan Thompson for Preston. Infield and helped on its way by Lindsay into the centre circle, where Story has got a little bit of room to play with, but then immediately another white shirt comes to close him down. Schumacher was expecting hard work from his team. They're delivering so far. Are Bolton in the opening 21 minutes here inside the centre circle. The spin and the turn onto that far side brings McCann into the game again. They just seem to have nowhere to go, Preston. And in the end, the press from Bolton is good, and it forces Preston back to their own goal.
13: The high press, Preston can't deal with it. I'm just having a look when they were trying to play the ball around at the back seconds ago there, Adam. There's no one, not one individual Preston midfield player looking for the ball, which means that they're just going to play direct, as we've just seen right in front of us now.
12: Everson finds Valentin, who keeps the ball in. It's cut out to Devine, right edge of the penalty area for Preston. Their record signing has not really been in the game so far. To the edge of the box, where they find Lang. Here's Devine again on that right-hand side. Left-footed ball in, controlled. Bergsall tries the back heel, doesn't come off, and Bolton will get it clear, and Conway will put it into touch on that far side. There are early kickoffs in League One today. Oxford lead MK Dons by a goal to nil. Reading 1, Luton 1. And then in League Two, it's Newport 1, Rochdale 0, Oldham 0, Port Vale 0. Still goalless between Notts County and Leicester. We will, of course, as soon as there is a goal, head to Jeff Peters, who's watching that for us this Saturday lunchtime. Midway point of the first half on TalkSport. It remains Bolton 1, Preston 0. And Preston so far not really giving a good account of themselves.
13: No, they're not. They haven't started this new season off brightly at all. And things need to change. And I'm sure Paul Heckenbottom probably can't wait to half-time to get his players in to maybe change things around. But you can't wait that long, Adam, because they might find themselves two or three down. Because Bolton, that high press is working for them. They're winning the ball up high. They're using the pace. And they've got the crowd behind them, which is another advantage.
12: Bergzorg down this left-hand side. He's just shrugged off it in the end by the excellent Farino. in the centre of that defence for Bolton. He come across to Mark Bergzorg and did a good job. Here's Valentin, 15 yards inside the Bolton half on that right-hand side. Looking for the 1-2 with Callum Lang, who dropped in short. And now there's a counter on here for Bolton down the left-hand side. They bypass the Preston midfield. It's with Gale towards McAtee. Rathabau gets it forward, poached towards Dolby, who was at the edge of the D, at the edge of the penalty area. But it just couldn't run to him. And Lindsay will bring it clear for Preston.
13: Second best to everything, the away side, Preston. They really are. They're not winning their individual battles in 1v1 situations. They're looking nervy, and every time Bolton break through Sheehan, they look excellent.
12: That's excellent from Osmajic. He's got away from his man into the box, tries to get the cross away, but there's cover every time. And this time it's Luca Stevenson who has come across to block that off. Farino had committed to Osmajic. He was beaten, but then Stevenson just dropped in and did the work for him.
13: He did, yeah, helping out his teammates. Osmajic does really well, actually, from that long ball on that byline. He skips it past his marker. He's having a look for his teammates, tries to get the ball into the area. If it's direct, if it's long, and if it works, then keep on doing it. Preston is just growing into the game now and look a little bit more of a threat.
12: Hughes is going to launch a long throw into the Bolton penalty area for Preston, headed up in the air by Farina. Does come down towards Bergzorg. Here's McCann, who's trying to drag his team forward. I thought for a moment he might shoot. Instead, he feeds it out wide to Thompson, and then inside the penalty area, Devine is battling hard to try and win it, but Farino again gets it away, and now it's a 2-on-1. It's a ball down the left-hand side. Here's Thierry Gale. Gale towards the edge of the penalty area, works it onto his right foot, gets the shot away!
13: Wow.
12: It's brilliant! Thierry Gale! And it's 2-0 to Bolton! And listen to the noise! It's a stunning right-footed finish into the bottom corner. It's a counter-attack of the highest quality. And Gale's off the mark. And it's fair to say, Preston are being blown away. It's Bolton 2, Preston 0.
13: But that is absolutely fantastic. On the training ground, you work on counter-attacking football. You use the pace you've got in your team. And we know that Thierry Gale has got it in abundance. But as McAtee picks that ball, one thought in his mind, get on a half turn, play the ball into Thierry Gale, and in that 1v1 situation, he just stands up his marker, he chops onto his rifle, picks his spot and curls it into that corner. It's a super finish. What a start to the EFL this has been for Bolton Wanderers.
12: First goal since February for Thierry Gale. And it's an absolute beauty. And what an opening 25 minutes for Stephen Schumacher's side. They may have been away since 2019, but well, they look at home right now, it's fair to say, against this Preston side, who are all at sea. Paul Heckingbottom has just pulled over Osmajic on this near side to have a word with him, maybe just to try and change a few things round. Here's Hughes on halfway on this left hand side. The run had been made by Lang. I think he would have been in an offside position, but Bergzorg wasn't, and he's the one who's gone after the ball. Goes down, wants the free kick. It's not given. Romeo has done brilliantly. Inside the area, Lucas Stevenson gets it clear up towards halfway for Bolton again, who lead here by 2-0 on Talk Sport at a raucous Tough Sheet Community Stadium. Just under 25,000 have turned up from Bolton, 4,000 from Preston. And there's a party going on in the home end, that's for sure. It's good play by Dolby, who was being pulled and tugged all the time then by Story. And the referee gives the foul second time and also gets another yellow card out, this time to Jordan Thompson. And that's the second of the game. And the two central midfielders for Preston, both in the referee's book.
13: Well, Stephen Schumacher probably dreamt about the way his side were going to play today, Adam. Well, all those dreams at the moment are coming true, because the expectation of jumping back into the Championship after being out of it for so long, and the players have certainly bought into what they've done in pre-season. Doesn't matter what your results are in pre-season, win, lose or draw, it's about today. And they've set their stall out, and every single individual so far, there's still a long way to go in the game, has been absolutely superb.
12: 27 and a half minutes on the clock. Bolton 2, Preston 0 on Talk Sport. Round the ground's coming up from 2:30. Here's the free kick for Bolton. Sheehan around the far edge of the penalty area, and it's just controlled and safely put into the arms of Everson via the chest that time of Story. Everson then just delay in the release of the ball. The referee was thinking about counting, of course. We've not seen any instances yet with all the new rules and regulations that are in this season needing to be enforced in the opening 28 minutes of this game. Preston playing at the back. Not looking comfortable. Lindsay, left-hand side. Out to Hughes on this near touchline. Clips the ball round the corner. Osmaic was after it. He thinks he was slightly impeded by Farino, but I think it was more to do with the nature of his run and a kind of gentle coming together. Free kick goes the way of Preston this time. And again, there's a challenge between Rathabau there and Jordan Thompson. This time it does go the way of the team in red. And it's that free kick 10 yards inside the Bolton half.
13: Well, the only thing that the two midfield players for Preston, Adam, have got is two yellow cards each. John Thompson and Alistair McCann. Because they can't get involved in the game, there's frustration boiling over, and they've had to make silly challenges and put themselves in the book. They've got to start using the midfield to try and grow and build up the pitch, Preston, because at the moment, they're just overseeing this midfield area, Bolton, and they've been excellent so far. They need to make something happen.
12: Alfie Devine will deliver, right-footed to the far edge of the penalty area. There's a free header there for Preston down inside the box, but no one coming onto it. And here's Gale on halfway on that far side. They're going to get the better of Paul Valentin. He has. Valentin has brought him down, and I'll be really surprised if he doesn't get a yellow card. Fairly cynical from Valentin. I think maybe the referee has just given him the benefit of the doubt because Gale had him on toast.
13: Yeah, he was just losing his feet a little bit there, wasn't he, Tierney Gale? As he tries, he skipped by Valentin yet again. Look, he's going on the outside of him. He's using his pace. When he chops in on his right foot, he's getting his head up. He's looking for his teammates. And you can see Sam Dalby is a willing runner. He's going to make those runs all day long. They created a lot of chances in League One last season, and it looks like they're going to create a lot of chances this season in the Championship, Bolton Wanderers.
12: Been the perfect start as we reach the half-hour mark. Bolton 2, Preston 0. 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Of course, the Talk Sport network is your home of the EFL. Live games throughout the campaign, week in, week out, starting off with a real bumper crop of seven across this weekend. Three of those today. Middlesbrough Lincoln at 3 o'clock on TalkSport 2 today, followed up by Sheffield United against Birmingham. Here on TalkSport, we'll take you around the grounds, and then we'll bring you the full-time phone-in from 5.30. Don't forget as well, tomorrow, Community Shield for you too. Here on TalkSport from 3 o'clock, Arsenal against Manchester City down in Cardiff. Natalie Sawyer will guide you through that with Stuart Pearce and Sam Matterface tomorrow afternoon. While over on TalkSport 2, a double head of EFL action for you. Away to our left-hand side at the edge of the box, it's going to be Bolton to bring it forward.
13: Well, Stephen Schumacher played down Bolton's expectations this season, Adam. If they keep playing like this, they'll certainly rise quite quickly, won't they?
12: Tell you what, Mickey, I've been very impressed with young Lucas Stevenson on the ball. He looks very tidy. Yeah. Seems to be moving all around that back line as well.
13: Good defender. Loves getting over the halfway line. He's got good quality when he gets into the final third of the opposition as well. You can see he's worked on that back four with the two centre-halves and Frino Joseph and Conway coming into the starting 11 today as well. They're just fighting for everything, which is great. You know, it's all brilliant us talking about how wonderful they are on the ball, but the defensive side is excellent also.
12: Dalby gives it short to Erohon on that far side. It's Gale again on his right foot, going to clip a ball in. He was just trying to tease one into the 6-yard area, and teasing it was. It bounces. Dalby can't get there, and it just spins beyond Everson, who then is furious with Valentin for allowing Gale to actually get that crossing on his right foot.
13: Yeah, he needs some help, doesn't he, Valentin, over on that right hand side. You can see they're very narrow. They're playing that narrow three up front as well, Preston. I think these two fullbacks, as I mentioned already, in Valentin and Andrew Hughes, they need a bit of help, because Bolton are getting out too easily in that midfield area. Josh Sheehan is just dictating everything, getting his head up, playing it to his wide players. And dare I be a little bit cynical here, I thought Sam Dalby could have done better there, because it was a beautiful ball into the area.
12: Yep, he certainly could. Didn't commit to it. We've already seen that Everson is a little bit shell-shocked in the opening 32 minutes of this game. His error leading to the first. He dropped one as well, and they couldn't do much about that work from Gale. And then lovely bit of skill by Rathabau on this near side, showing what he's got. Couldn't keep the ball in, but in the end it was still maybe a sign of what's to come from the Spaniard throughout the season.
13: Might have been seeing that on a few reels if that had come off Adam, wouldn't we?
12: Too right. Here's a throw on this near side for Preston. Infield once more by Hughes, up towards halfway, but just gave possession away again to Erohon, who picks it up for Bolton, who have been by far and away the better side. Two ways about it. They lost to Sheffield Wednesday in the Carabao Cup last weekend. Not the perfect start. Xavier Simmons sent off as well, of course. They drew 18 games in League One last season, the most of any side. They were very tough to beat. And at the moment, it's tough here for Preston to even get a foothold in this game. They trail Bolton 2-0.
13: Yeah, certainly is. And they're just playing football when they want, at ease, when the long ball is on to get Preston turned. They're doing it at the right moments. And they've scored two wonderful goals, I have to say. I mean, the counter-attacking football at times has been absolutely breathtaking from Bolton, and thoroughly deserved the two-goal lead.
12: Really interesting they're prepared to mix it up as well. We know that Schumacher likes to play football. He likes to have pace. He likes to have physicality. They're also more than happy, if it's on, like you say, to knock a long ball and
13: absolutely
12: see what happens.
13: Absolutely. And as I mentioned before, Adam, you know, a lot of possession last season, 59.2, which was the second best in League One last season. But it's very difficult to bring that from League One and jump into the Championship and play the same way. And you're right to mention about mixing it up, because they have played long balls at times. They've got that willing runner in Dalby and the two wide players, Larathabal and Gale, and they'll just keep going and going and going. As I mentioned before, they just look so much fitter than Preston.
12: The league record against Preston is not the best for Bolton, so they're trying to turn that round today. Obviously, it is their first meeting since Bolton were relegated in 2018-2019. But their last league win against Preston was back in 2001 at Deepdale. You have to go back to 2000 for a league win here. Brilliant dummy from Gale. Conway on that far side, edge of the penalty area. Gale's there too. Conway tries to go round his man, gets towards the byline. Valentin this time does do enough. Gives it to Gale. Gale infield again to Sheehan, 30 yards out. Right for the ball clip. McAtee finds himself a bit of space. Dalby's in! And the foul is given by the referee, I think, for the little shove there from McAtee that allowed him to win the header. Dalby puts it in the back of the net, but immediately ruled out by the assistant and the referee.
13: Well, he had a look straight away, didn't he, Sam Dalby, to see if he was onside. But again, it's that diagonal ball into the area. McAtee being provider again on this occasion with a simple header. He's free. There's nobody within 5 to 10 yards of him to head that ball into the 6-yard area, into Dalby. And if he missed it, there was somebody else behind him just to nod the ball into the back of the net. I think it just says a lot about Preston's back four. They're all over the place. They're shaky. Yeah, Bolton have just been excellent. Cut above.
12: Foul by Femewo, and it's going to be a free kick for Preston just inside their own half to the right-hand side. 2-0, they trail as that ball's clipped all the way through into the arms of Bonham, away to our left-hand side. Lang was chasing it, but, I mean, just we haven't seen Lang. We haven't seen Devine.
13: Yeah.
12: And I mean, that's probably one of the key things here in the opening 36 minutes. We've seen nothing of their record signing.
13: Yeah, and you know, if you give him service, he knows where the back of the net is. Look, it's a waste of time going out and spending £6 million on a centre-forward if you're not going to get the ball anywhere near him, Adam. And that's the problem that Preston have got. I think Paul Heckenbottom's going to have a look back at this first half and think, right, we're trying to be direct, we want to be that way, but we've got to try and find that plan B. Well, that plan B, they need to put into practice.
12: And maybe they will here. Bergzorg with a chance. Oh, brilliant tackle.
13: Oh, wow,
12: and look at
13: that.
12: At the celebration from Farino. Bergzorg was slipped through by Alfie Devine. He's fired his shot from 8 yards out, and it's been blocked by Farino, who got across. He had time as well there, Bergzorg. That's a superb piece of defending from Farino.
13: Absolutely top class. Chris Farino, Joseph. Look, it looked for all that Bergzorg was just going to slide that ball into the back of the net. Preston's best opportunity, but Farino didn't give it up. And what about them celebrations? I thought they were winning 3-0 after that, Adam. It was brilliant. Love to see that.
12: Here's the corner on that far side for Preston. First chance really to put some pressure on Bonham here from a set piece in particular. And they have, as you can imagine, sent forward the likes of Lindsay Storey. Hughes is the only one staying back. He's midway inside the Bolton half, away to our left-hand side. Corner then on the far side. It's going to be a right-footed outswinger, and it's coming to Hughes. He's going to put the header in. It's blocked at the edge of the six-yard area, and maybe there's a counter on now down the middle. Gale slips past the first challenge. Oh, the pass wasn't good into McAtee, underhit it by about 4 or 5 yards, and it allowed the pass back to Everson, who then looks to set things underway again with McCann on this near side.
13: It was the wrong option, wasn't it, from Gale? He had Conway out the left-hand side of him. Preston just nearly breaking us, we're speaking there. But yeah, he needed to play the ball out to his left-hand side. Look, he hasn't done much wrong to Eddie Gale in this game, but he did pick the wrong option on that occasion in a 3v2 situation. My goodness. I mean, Stephen Schumacher probably doesn't want half-time to come.
12: Sheehan out wide to the left-hand side. 7 to go to half-time on TalkSport. Bolton lead 2-0. Gale on the charge again. Skips past the challenge. McAtee hits one and fires it over the bar from about 20 yards out.
13: I'm going early here, but I think the Championship has found another superstar in Tierney Gale. He is absolutely loving life. I mean, he's just been played a ball from 60 yards over to the left-hand side. And I think there's a few people in the Premier League who have just tried it, where you put your left foot behind your right foot and he's just flicked it to keep it in play and then started another move again. He's enjoying it, isn't he? He's having a wonderful first half.
12: 5 goals last season. Hadn't found the net since February. But with the second today to double Bolton's advantage, he's certainly back at it for sure. 6 to go to half-time here. It remains 2-0. You're listening to TalkSport around the grounds from Adrian from 2:30 today. More goals going in League 1. Oxford 1, MK Dons 2. They've turned that right round, MK Dons. Reading 3, Luton 1 now in League 1. And still only the one goal. Newport leading Rochdale by 1-0 in League 2. Which means it's goalless between Notts County and Leicester. And goalless between Oldham and Port Vale as well. Throw in down this right-hand side for Bolton, leading 2-0, 10 yards short of halfway. Taken by Stevenson, tries to get it up towards Larathabal, and that's hit the referee. The little pass through that time by Jordan Thompson. Apologies from the ref. Thompson having a go. He's already been booked, of course. And it will be Preston's ball on halfway. He dropped to the feet of Thompson once more, who just tries to get Lindsay out wide on this left-hand side. Here's McCann in the kind of early stages of the Bolton half, just trying to get forward. Lindsay then clips the ball over the top into no man's land that's gathered by Jack Bonham away to our left-hand side. We've talked about that fragility at the back here, Preston. Maybe there was a reason they always played a back five. They needed numbers and it was something that suited the players they've got.
13: Yeah, absolutely. Maybe Paul's having a look at that as well, because at the moment they're just not playing at all, Adam, are they? Look, I think going back to even my time when I was playing in the Championship, there was a lot of sides went from back to front. They were very direct. But I think over the years, that's kind of petered out a little bit. These sides can get the ball down and play football now. And we're talking about sides who've jumped out of League One. They can also do it as well. I think playing this way, Preston are going to find themselves with a whole batch load of problems. They've got to find a different way and play through midfield.
12: Hughes down the left-hand side is up to halfway. It's passed from McCann out towards him. Here's Bergsorg. He came off the bench in that Carabao Cup game and made a difference last weekend. It earned him the start today. He's big and strong and imposing, but he's really struggling to leave anything on Lucas Stevenson, who's playing at right back today for Bolton. Preston have it on halfway. Here's Liam Lindsay again, striding forward, got some space on, then just plays a terrible ball straight to the feet of Sheehan, who was only about 3 or 4 yards away from him.
13: I mean, it's just sloppy, isn't it? I think it sums up the first half. Simple 5-yard passes, not being able to pull them off, and that has been a real concern for Preston. It really has. Look, they can run around all day long. They haven't seen much of the ball, let's be brutally honest with you, because it's all been Bolton. They need to get in at half-time with Paul Heckenbottom. Certainly need to change things up.
12: But Liam Lindsay, I mean, look, he's 30 years of age. It's his 160th league appearance today for Preston. And yet he's making such simple mistakes.
13: Yeah, first day of the season, Adam, you're thinking to yourself, I'm playing away from home. We're playing against a side who've been promoted. They've got their tails up. They play some really nice football. Let's come, let's make ourselves nice and solid, really hard to break down. It's been the complete opposite from Paul Hickam. Look, it's the first day of the season and things will change for Preston. It might actually change in the second half. We don't know yet. But what I've seen from Bolton at the moment and what I've seen from Preston, there's a country mile between these two teams.
12: And you may have thought arriving here today it was going to be the other way around,
13: yeah,
12: that
13: absolutely.
12: Country mile.
13: I agree.
12: But not. Lathabaugh into the middle, finds Sheehan. Lovely first time pass up this near touchline towards Lucas Stevenson, who doesn't quite get there. Header is won by Lindsay. It will be a throw to Preston from midway inside their own half, just down below. A tough opening 43 minutes. Lucas Stevenson just being checked on for a moment. He did go up and clash with Lindsay trying to win that ball. Lost out in that instance. It is a throw down this near side. Hughes will take it for Preston. Up towards Osmaich, who tries to spin and win that ball. Osmaich, of course, who missed 12 games in total last season through suspensions, as that's clipped down the line for...

0: controversial end with a handball penalty going to Wolves in stoppage time. The return of Raul Jimenez, who slotted that away to make it 2-2 for a Wolves side who at times flattered to deceive, you would say. A few nervous people around. Blackburn for a while looked like they were coming away with all 3 points. On halfway, Dalby has it. Out wide on that far side to Gale. Well, clips the ball through to Dalby again, who's on the charge. This time Lindsay will get across. Just didn't quite have the pace to get there. It was a good idea from Thierry Gale on that far side. And Preston will now bring it out. And a couple of scary moments. They've managed to smuggle the ball away here. Bergsorg on the floor inside the centre circle. Referee waves it away. Lang's ball through to find Osmajic. Cut out again at the edge of the penalty area. And it was well cut out by Farino, who again is there with another magnificent challenge, and it's a minute of added time to be played.
1: Yeah, well, again, as I mentioned before, Steven Schumacher probably doesn't want half time to come. He just wants to continue because his side have been excellent so far. But there's no doubt in the reverse technical area, Paul Hickenbottom can't wait to get in there to have a word with his players to say, look, you do realise that the season has started, lads.
0: Another foul, another free kick. This will be taken by Farino, who, the former Wicker man, has just been superb in the opening exchanges here for Bolton.
1: He's what you want, Adam, isn't he? You know, as a centre-half, you know, 6 foot four, 6 foot five, whatever he is, you know, he's a strong lad. He wins the ball back and gives it to the players who've got that little bit of flair about them. That's exactly what you need in the Championship.
0: There's the minute of added time almost played. That will be the end of the first half as we wait the referee's whistle. It's with Iversen away to our right-hand side for this goal kick for Preston. And in fact, he just doesn't allow Iversen to take it. And no wonder, all around us here at the Tough Sheet Community Stadium, they're on their feet. The Bolton Wanderers supporters, what an opening 45 minutes on their return to the Championship. They've bossed it. They've dominated it. Dalby with the first on 14. Gale with an absolute stunner on 25, and Steven Schumacher could have asked for no more from his players. No lack of commitment, effort, but most importantly, quality against a Preston side who have looked all at sea and completely out of sorts. It's a stunning 45 minutes for those here who've waited so long to see Bolton back in the Championship. And at half time, it's Bolton 2, Preston 0.
2: Well, Mickey Gray, we'll talk about how brilliant Bolton have been in just a second, but Preston North End, absolutely useless. where are we looking there for what's gone wrong for them in the first half of the first game of the season?
1: Well, Adrian, it's like they're still on the holidays. And that's me being kind. I've got to be completely honest with you. It's like Stone Age football. Back to front, trying to get forward players to flick the ball on to a centre forward who they paid £6 million quid for, who's probably scratching his head thinking, what have I done here? He's not got any service whatsoever. It's like a rabbit in the headlights. Bolton, to their credit, have been absolutely first class. The two wide players, Josh Sheehan in midfield, has been absolutely outstanding. Dalby's made runs at the right time. And I mean, the goals they've got, absolutely superb. We know that the ball in the back of the net 3 times. Dalby's like inches offside, I think, for that third goal. But the two they've got, breathtaking. Steven Schumacher will be thrilled to pieces.
2: Absolutely, and the Preston malaise, summed up by their keeper Iversen, in the first 15 minutes, he dropped a simple cross, got away with it, and then for the first goal, and it's brilliantly done by Bolton, no doubt about it, because Sam Dolby's away, feeds McAtee, who's shot, he's fairly tame actually, it seemed like a reasonable one to collect, never mind parry away. I mean, Iversen, what on earth he's doing, I don't know, but it's a good finish in the end from Dalby. I mean, That just about sums Preston up that first half. But that's a brilliant goal for Bolton. The second one, even better, Thierry Gale. In fact, the first thing I wrote down about Bolton in that first half, flying start, Thierry Gale, impressive. He's been virtually 10 out of 10, Thierry Gale, hasn't he?
1: Yeah. Well, Adrian, I saw him 2 or 3 times last season. And I thought, wow, they've got a player on their hands here. You know, there's players out there who maybe we don't really know too much about, but he's got everything you want for a wide player. Low centre of gravity, he's got pace to burn, he can go left or right. He's obviously got an eye for goal, he's got a wonderful goal today himself. But you're right to bring up Iversen, he looks a bag of nerves. I mean, it was a simple ball, the one you're talking about, where he's just got to pick it out of the sky. From the opportunity, from that shot from McAtee, as a goalkeeper, and goalkeeping coaches would have told him this throughout his whole career,

0: area so far. If that ball's bouncing in front of you and you cannot claim it with your hands, push it to the side. We see it every single week. He's parried the ball to the edge of the D for Dalby just to come on to and slot the ball into the bottom corner. Look, it's a great finish from him because it is bouncing in front of him. But I think it just summed up Preston's performance in that first 45 minutes. Yeah, we talked about Ben Whiteman not being here. The players have got to step up to the plate. I mean, the two centre midfield players have got themselves both yellow cards because they got frustrated they couldn't get involved in the game. They barely touched the ball. And now Valentin is on a yellow card as well. Paul Heckingbottom has got a lot of work to do in that dressing room at half-time. They've been awful.
1: Yeah, you tell me about Paul Valentin, because that second goal, Jerry Gale, with it, I mean, McAtee leads the count. It's a brilliant pass. Gale, he goes at Valentin, okay? Valentin lets him cut in on his right. He shoots, he scores. Six of Gale's seven goals last season were with his right foot. He's a left winger who loves to cut in on his right. Now, either Paul Valentin hasn't been told by the staff at Preston, this is what your winger does, or he hasn't done any homework himself on the player because, I don't know, he was in the Championship last season, Gale was in League One. Somewhere, somebody hasn't done their preparation properly, and that's why they've conceded that second goal.
0: Yeah, exactly. Look, if you're beaten with a bit of brilliance by Gale, and we know he's got that in the locker, he can go either left or he can go right. But as a fullback, I'm saying to my wide player, you're not coming inside, mate. You're not coming in your stronger foot. I'm going to show you down the line. Look, if you beat me in a 1v1 foot race and you cross that ball into the area and somebody pops the ball into the back of the net, I'm looking over my shoulder as a defender to my centre-halves. I'm saying, what are you doing? Look, he's beat me, but you know he's beat you too easy as a centre-half and he's put the ball in the back of the net. You cannot let somebody run inside of you and not really being pressured, Adrian, let's be brutally honest with you as well, from the edge of the 18-yard area. Picky spot and curl it past Everson into the corner of the goal. It's poor defending. I think it sums up Preston's first half. There's no cohesion. There's no understanding between full-backs and centre-halves. And even the goalkeeper himself, I've seen him twice in that first half waving his arms at his defenders. He needs to wave his arms at himself, I've got to be completely honest with you. And that's why I said Paul Heckingbottom has got a lot of work to do at half-time. That their subs have just came out to warm up. Wouldn't surprise me if he makes three or four.
1: Home fans loving it. Bolton 2, Preston 0 at half-time. Half-time whistle has just gone at Meadow Lane as well. Notts County nearly taking the lead right on the whistle, Jeff Peters.
2: Yeah, it's Notts County 0, Leicester 0. It's been an encouraging start for the Magpies on their return to the third tier after a decade or so away. They've certainly not looked out of place against the bookies' favourites to win the league. Leicester improved as the half wore on, but they could so easily have been behind right at the start and then right at the end of the half. Alex McCarthy on debut, the keeper, he flapped to the long throw. Then a poor clearance hit the onrushing Ollie Cooper and the ball came back off the bar. Roberts, Cerula, Gibbons have all had efforts. And then Evans just before the whistle, very close to opening the scoring. Will Alves has been Leicester's standout player wide on the left. Looks a real threat. He teed up Decordova Reed for a volley which flew over. And Sammy Braybrook went close after a decent bit of skill. Half time, Notts County 0, Leicester 0.
1: Elsewhere in League One, Oxford took the lead through Mark Harris, but they trail at half-time to MK Dons. New signing Charlie Good with the equaliser. Aaron Collins, who won promotion with them last season, has put the Dons in front. Oxford won, MK Dons 2. And Jack Marriott's on fire. Incredible first half from him. He's got a half-hour hat-trick in the first half. It's Reading 3, Luton 1. Jack Marriott's record at Reading is sensational. It's beyond belief. 21 starts, 19 goals. It's insane. And this is against the side where he won the Player of the Year and Young Player of the Year award in the same season. In League Two, Newport under Hayden Mullins leading Rochdale by 2-0. Carl Cameron, former Newcastle trainee, with the first. And what story, Shaquille Gwengwe, who's 25 years old, got 47 goals for Poole Town in non-league last season. He's been given a chance in the EFL at Newport and he has scored on his League Two debut. He's got the second. Newport 2, Rochdale 0. But Bolton leading at half-time in our live exclusive commentary on TalkSport. 2-0, Bolton brilliant, Preston pathetic.
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22: After 8 years away and several bouts of playoff heartache, the Wanderers of Bolton are finally back on the biggest stage in the EFL. Probably chest down by Dalby, and McAtee on the shot, parried away. Dalby with a chance to finish! And he does! Bolton Wanderers have liftoff in the Championship. Marino again gets it away, and now it's a 2-on-1. Here's Thierry Gale, works it onto his right foot, gets the shot away.
23: Wow.
22: It's brilliant, and it's 2-0 to Bolton. It's a counter-attack of the highest quality.
1: Thoroughly deserved for Bolton, who lead Preston 2-0 at half-time. Second half coming up. Now join us tomorrow from 1:30 p.m. as Natalie Sawyer hosts commentary on the Community Shield. Title winners Arsenal take on FA Cup winners Manchester City.
9: A new season, a fresh start, but the same old intense rivalry renewed with more silverware at stake.
24: Arsenal receive the Premier League trophy. Martin Ødegaard steps towards his teammates, throws back his head,
22: and lifts the trophy aloft.
0: It's a brilliant opportunity, I think, for Arsenal this year. I really do, mate. So by adding statement signings, I just think it adds to the power of your group because everyone thinks, right, we need to go again.
22: Manchester City being the FA Cup winners of 2026, and the ticker tape explodes into the Wembley sky.
2: Enzo was there when we won the treble, so Enzo's a big part of that. Now he's come back to Manchester City, and you can see that the players that they're signing and the players that they've managed to keep, it's still Manchester City.
4: It's important that we continue to grow, we continue to improve. I think the pre-season has been good because game after game the team has improved. Now the pre-season is finished, now we need to compete, we need to win games, we need to win title. What I want to say is the right spirit to continue to improve, and again, the right mentality to win games and title.
17: That's what we're going to try to do. We're going to have a really strong opponent, but we are really excited to start the season, to start with the first trophy as well, and I sense a really good energy around the place. All the internationals are back, and we can't wait to start competing.
1: 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Cardiff-Wrexham Monday night is live on TalkSport 2 as well. On TalkSport Monday night, me, Stuart Pearce, Darren Lewis, looking ahead to the Premier League season. Mickey Gray, quick word on the Oxford game. They're 2-1 down. At the moment, Stan Mills, not in the 11, not on the bench. He is at the ground, but he's in a situation where he's had to walk past everybody who wants to have an autograph or a picture with him and completely ignore them. That's not Stan Mills, by the way. That's not what he does, but he's in a situation where he has to do that because he can't say anything. And it's, I don't think any young player should be put in that situation.
23: No, he's in a horrible situation, Adrian, isn't he? But his hands are tied at the moment. I really feel for him. I actually watched him play against Preston last season and he did really well. Maybe that's one of the reasons why they want to sign him. But it's a horrible situation to be in, and I hope they sort it out very quickly.
1: Well, Preston need to sort it out quickly. They're 2-0 down to Bolton. Second half with Mickey Gray and Adam Bridge.
22: Yeah, thanks, Adrian. We're up and running, and surprisingly, no changes at half time from Paul Heckingbottom. Maybe day one he's gone, right, you got us into this, now get us out of it.
23: Yeah, that's certainly the message that he would have passed on to his players, Adam. There's no question of that. And rightly so as well. Now, sometimes you can go in a dressing room at half-time and you maybe think that the manager said the wrong thing to you, so you have a little bite back at him. But those players would have been silent in that dressing room at half-time. And they just need a bit of a kick up the backside. Come up with that plan B, because if they don't, this game will quickly run away from them.
22: We'll run you through the two teams in a moment. Bolton all in white are kicking from right to left in this second 45 minutes, which means that right-hand side is that Nat Lofthouse stand, which is opposite us here at the Tough Sheet Community Stadium. Here is that man, Everson, who was certainly part of the half-time chatter down in the media room in terms of the errors he's made so far today. We know that Paul Heckingbottom says there's more business to be done for Preston. I wonder if a goalkeeper maybe comes into that equation. Here's Thierry Gale, star of that opening 45 minutes on the charge down this left-hand side. He just checks his running and gives the ball quite comfortably back to Conway. And here is Femewu and Firino just exchanging passes. They was excellent in the heart of that defence for Bolton in the first half. Bottoms in goal. Conway, Femewu, Firino and Stevenson across the back. Erhan and Sheehan in central midfield with Gale on the left, Rathabal on the right, and McAtee tucking in behind Dalby, who is up top for Bolton. Of course, three of their new signings in the starting 11. Six. The other six are on the bench today, so we may see them too. So still room for improvement. And as for Preston, Everson's in goal. Valentin Storey, Lindsay and Hughes across the back. Devine, McCann, Thompson and Bergsall in the middle, with Osmaic and Lang up top for Paul Heckingbottom's side. Out of play on the far side, a throw to Bolton just short of halfway. And again, we've had time to reflect on that opening 45 minutes, and it really was a combination of excellent stuff from Bolton, but just how bad Preston were.
23: Yeah, well, I mean, this second half, it started a little slower, hasn't it? And, you know, I think what they've got to try and do, Preston, first and foremost, is kind of nullify that attack from Bolton as much as they possibly can. But we have seen the ball go into those wide areas on two occasions for Bolton in this second half, and they still haven't done anything about the wide players in a 2v1 situation. They've got to have some help. The two wide players are having it off, basically, for Bolton. And Preston need to sort that out and come up with something a little bit different themselves.
22: Now there's a 4-on-3 here for Preston. Devine charging forward direct towards the edge of the box. Sheehan's going in the book because he's taken out his ankles about 25 yards out from goal. Just as things were opening up for Alfie Devine. But I think Sheehan will take that because they were outnumbered at the back.
23: That was silly, wasn't it, from Josh Sheehan? I think he saw the threat from Alfie Devine. He was running towards the edge of that 18-yard area D, and he's just basically swiped his legs away from him, whereas I think he had defenders there who could have maybe sorted out the situation. He's got that silly yellow card, and this is a real opportunity for Preston when you think about the chances have been few and far between. What, 25 yards out? Would it be a direct shot? Will he try and work something from the edge of the area? But it's now that they have to start to make things happen.
22: Four bookings now in a game where there's not really been a challenge of note. All technical stuff they've been booked for. 4 minutes into the second half on Talk Sport. It's 2-0. Bolton lead. And they have to defend a free kick here, which is coming from probably about maybe nearer to 30 yards out. McCann is there and he's teed it up. Right-footed shot is drilled in by Devine, but it's blocked by the wall. And it'll be cleared away by Thierry Gale on this near side. Only as far as Devine again, who floats a ball to the around the penalty spot. It's headed up in the air by Lucas Stevenson and then volleyed away successfully by Conway. And now the charge is on. Oh, the keeper had come out. McAtee fires it across the goal and just wide of the right-hand post. And Everson had gone wandering again in that Preston goal. He was almost caught out. It's a terrific effort by McAtee and it's inches wide.
23: Well, again, it's that long ball on this occasion. McAtee reads the situation better than anybody else. Daniel Everson finds himself in no man's land. He's shuffling back towards his goal. And McAtee senses it. He takes his shot on first time. And he's very unlucky, I have to say.
22: Well, that's a good knockdown. Osmajic inside the box goes shoulder to shoulder that time with Firino. Osmajic with the ball out on the far side. Tees it up towards the edge of the penalty area. There's a little delay as it's clipped towards Lang. And Devine fires the shot. But it's going to go out of play right by the corner flag on that far side. And I think from memory, that's probably the first real shot at goal that Preston have mustered in this game. And that was well wide.
23: Yeah, it is. I mean, the first opportunity in that first half from Bergzorg, the one that was blocked really well by Firino. But look, when you're looking at chances, Alfie Devine's maybe playing off scraps today, isn't he? So that goes down as a good opportunity for him. I mean, he's got the quality, tries to catch it on the volley, bangs it into the ground, maybe catches it too well, to be honest with you. Where is his teammates? Running into that 6-yard area, maybe just to get a simple tap in.
22: Probably no surprise that Bolton have started well at home today. They've lost 2 of 23 in the league at home. That was throughout last season. They actually lost the final home game to Luton and only won 1 of the last 5. But prior to that at home, it had been a real fortress throughout their League One campaign to secure that playoff place and ultimately promotion. Offside flag here against Callum Lang, who'd drifted about 3 or 4 yards offside. Easily spotted, and there's a high five again on this near side by the back line of Bolton to celebrate the fact they caught them out once more.
23: Yeah, I mean, it was miles offside, wasn't it? You can make runs in behind, but you've got to be cute with it at times, haven't you? No, we go back to that opportunity that Bolton have had in this second half as well, and we talked about Everson being in no man's land again. I think they brought in Lee Nichols, didn't he? I think I'm right in saying that, Adam. I mean, it's only 45 minutes and just a little bit more now, but if you keep making mistakes like he is early on in the season, Lee Nichols is probably sat on the bench rubbing his hands together thinking, right, I better get my gloves warmed up here because the chance might be coming my way, and if it does, you've got to grab it with both hands.
22: Which is something Everson was struggling to do in the first half.
23: Absolutely.
22: And Nichols, of course, spent 5 years at Huddersfield, but he is only 33 years of age as well. Very experienced keeper in the EFL. And maybe the option that Paul Heckingbottom turns to. Throwing on this near side for Preston, just short of halfway, right in front of Stephen Schumacher. He must be delighted. I know he's not the type to get carried away, but he will be delighted. Of course, he left Plymouth for his time at Stoke. That didn't quite work out as planned, but he seems to have found the perfect home in his first full season in charge, managing to secure promotion for Bolton, something they've been hankering for some time, of course. That's forward by Erhon, the Scot, Now it's picked up in the middle of the park by Lang, who gives it straight back to Erohon with a really poor pass. Rathbout in possession just outside the centre circle. Given short to Sheehan. Out wide on this left-hand side, here's Conway. Conway back towards the edge of his own penalty area. And they're happy to just keep some possession and keep the sting out of this game and not allow Preston to get any kind of momentum.
23: You're two goals up, you can dictate what you want to do. In a football match, you don't have to go 100 mile an hour again. Keep hold of that ball.
22: Oh, it's a lovely ball. McAtee's through here, edge of the box, right for it as he just reaches the byline and then just tries to get the crossover, but he's always stretching for it. The cover work done by Jordan Story there probably deserves some credit as well, and it's a goal kick to Preston away to our left hand.
23: Yeah,
22: side.
23: He stood his ground really well, Story there, but what about the run? What about the pass? McAtee just couldn't quite wrap his foot around it.
22: Oh, they've got it back here from the clearance. Here's Gale, 25 yards out, the cries to shoot. And he has, and he's almost put it into the second tier of the stands, the Pasties North stand away to our left-hand side. That was almost up in the top. Not the best of efforts from Gale. Probably the first time he's done anything wrong in this game.
23: Yeah, well, look, I mean, he looked straight down at the ground. I'm not quite sure there's any bubbles on this pitch, I have to say. But look, after his goal in the first half, I think, you know, we'll let him off on this occasion. But that was just, it was an awful chance, wasn't it?
22: I suspect the ground staff will be having a word afterwards if he's insinuating there's bubbles on day one. Here is Gale again. Down this left-hand side, gives it short to Sheehan for Bolton. Clips the ball to the edge of the penalty area. It's coming towards Ladathabal on that far side, who battles hard to try and win it. Referee says it's a 50-50 challenge between the two of them as they both end up in a heap on the floor. Here's Ethan Erohon on that far side, just gets the ball towards the edge of the box and trying to chase onto it and pick it up. Was McAtee. Now McAtee's got it back on the right. Oh, he's been penalised for a foul that time. Well, I don't think it was given by the assistant on the far side who had the best view, but the referee's whistle went to his lips fairly swiftly. Looked pretty clean to me, and McAtee again was away.
23: Yeah, I mean, he's really unfortunate, isn't he, McAtee? Look, what I would say, Adam, the referee's been excellent so far in the game. He really has.
22: Here come Preston. Bergsall towards the edge of the box. What a tackle from Lucas Stevenson. May have hurt himself in the process. He stretched out a right boot, and I think he's been caught on the right ankle. He's down at the edge of the penalty area. Play continues because Bolton are on the attack, and it's with Gale, who then gives it out here to Dalby on this left-hand side. He will play the ball into Gale at the edge of the penalty area, and they have space. They're up about towards the edge of the penalty area on his right foot, and he's tried to better Gale, and again, he's hit the back row of the lower tier. But in the meantime, Lucas Stevenson is still down and in some discomfort, and he's going to need some treatment.
23: Yeah, he was in the wars in the first half, wasn't he, Luke Stevenson? But this one looks a little bit more serious. He's been on the ground for, what, about a minute now as well, and he looks as if he's in a little bit of pain. But going back to the football side of things as well, I mean, how many times are Preston going to give the ball away and keep getting away with it? We talked about the chance from Gale on that occasion to give the ball away. On this occasion, through Larathabal, giving the ball out, trying to play out from the back on this occasion. It's just really, really sloppy. I mean, they've got to try and find a formula that works, and I'm sure Paul Heckenbottom, as the season moves forward, game after game, he will find that formula. But at the moment, they just look like they're at sixes and sevens. The nerves, they're jangling. I mean, the bones must be coming out of Valentin the way that he's performed in this game. I really have to say that, because Thierry Gale's just, I mean, he's given him a nightmare, hasn't he?
22: 11 minutes gone in the second half. You're listening to Talk Sport, the only weekend of the Championship and EFL season. It's Bolton 2, Preston 0. If you've just joined us, there's three other games kicked off at 12:30 in League One today. Notts County 0, Leicester 0, Oxford 1, MK Dons 2, and Reading 3, Luton 2. And in League 2, Newport 2, Rochdale 0, Oldham 0, Port Vale 0, as things stand. A reminder coming up live on Talk Sport. This afternoon we'll go around the grounds with Adrian Durham, Dean Ashton and Lucy Ward joining him. Adrian down in Bristol, as you've already heard, for Bristol City's opener. Dean will be watching the game between Norwich and West Bromwich Albion, and Lucy will be watching the game between Middlesbrough and Lincoln, which coincidentally is live on TalkSport 2 from 3 o'clock this afternoon, and that's followed by Sheffield United against Birmingham, and then tomorrow Watford against Southampton from 1:30, and at 4 o'clock it's Burnley against West Ham, all live on TalkSport 2. Arsenal against Manchester City for that Community Shield down in Cardiff gets underway at 3 o'clock. Our build-up from 1:30, and I think it's fair to say the crowd will be predominantly red for that one. We've seen a lot of that in the media this week. Mm. And of course, whatever happens this weekend, it'll all be rounded up on Monday morning, Jeff Stelling with breakfast from 6 o'clock on Talk Sport. Okay, Stevenson's had to go off. He'll be off for a minute, of course, as he's had some treatment on that far side. And it will be a throw on this near touchline for Preston, trying to take advantage of the fact that Bolton at the moment are down to 10, but Larrazabal has slipped into the right back position for this moment in time. And now out wide on that far touchline is Hughes. Finds Bergsorg, who's going to have a little run at the Spaniard. He has got the ball at his feet. Gives it back infield, where he finds Jordan Thompson. And now a chance maybe for Hughes to deliver something into the penalty area. They're trying to work it still. Bergsorg is big and strong at the edge of the box. Goes down with Larrazabal being the player closest to him. There's support there from Erohon. And eventually they do get the cross in here, Preston. And it's towards Lang, who loops it up in the air with a header. And it's straight into the arms of Bonham. And at that point, I expect Lucas Stevenson is allowed back onto the field of play.
23: Yeah, he is. I mean, he's still limping a little bit, isn't he, Lucas Stevenson? It's great that he's back on, because he's had a very good game so far. Do you like these new rules, Adam?
22: I do, actually.
23: Yeah, I do.
22: I'm very much looking forward to seeing the goalkeeper going down and having to take the captain off. That'll be quite quite an interesting one, I think it's fair to say. Mm. But we shall see how... And the other thing I like now as well is, obviously, if you are injured from a challenge and the player gets a yellow or a red, you don't have to go off. And I think that kind of levels it up and makes that actually a better kind of interpretation of the law, for sure.
23: Well, I mean, so far today, I mean, we haven't seen too much of it, have we? But as I mentioned before, I think the referee, Adam Hirsek, he's had a very good game so far. He's letting the game flow on a couple of occasions. Throw-ins, we've got Ron in front of us right now. I'm just waiting for him to raise his hand and start the five-second count, which I think, again, is it's another good move forward.
22: Well, you and I covered some games together at the World Cup, of course, and we saw some of those new rules actually really, really help in terms of the speed of the game and keeping the ball in play. And the ball is in play right now at the feet of Bolton down this left-hand side. Here's Gale on the charge at the edge of the penalty area. Onto his right foot. Chance to finish. Oh, he's bent one. But he's bent it just high and wide from the left-hand upright. It was all opening up for Gale. And the shocking thing is that the Preston defenders just allowed him to continue. And he got his shot away, but it's just wide.
23: Well, as the ball comes out to Gale on the left-hand side again, Paul Valentin, I mean, he's running back with him. He's running back. As a fullback, you've got to make a decision and say, when am I going to try and actually make a challenge? He pokes out a leg. It's easy for Gale just to skip by him once again in a 1v1 situation. And he even has that little look up like he did for his goal in the first half. Just gets this one a little bit wrong, tries to curl it into that top corner. But if I'm Steven Schumacher, I'm getting my midfield players and I'm saying, just keep getting the ball out to the left-hand side, because we're having a field day.
22: An alert to the danger again. McAtee is just so much quicker than the Preston players. He just nipped in front of Valentin from behind, took the ball off of his toes, and then eventually Bonham will come to the edge of his penalty area to collect it. Straight pass from Bonham up towards Gale. Gale then gets a shove from Valentin. The ball stays in on this near side. Bolton keep possession. It's a ball through the middle, and the offside flag is then up against McAtee once more. I think Preston are readying some changes down below, and it's no great surprise. We've reached the hour mark on TalkSport, and it's 2-0 to Bolton.
23: Yeah, it looks a little bit lively, doesn't it, in that Preston technical area. A few of the substitutes have just been waved over to come onto the pitch there, so it's no surprise, really. He's got to make changes. He's got to make something happen, Paul Eckham. Let's not forget, look, if they get one goal back in this game, Adam, it's all to play for. And that's what it's all about. It doesn't matter how you've played, it's about how you finish the game. We saw the game last night. Blackburn Rovers, absolutely excellent. But Wolves kept going and going, and they got their just rewards in the end. Whether you think they deserved it or not.
22: Well, when you talk about Paul Valentin, as that one's clipped through, and here's a chance maybe. Dolby Exton just using his weight at the edge of the penalty area to win his team a corner. He just lent in that time to Jordan Story, and Story had no option to put the ball out for a corner on this near side.
23: What a pass. Absolutely brilliant. Ethan Erohon from that midfield area. He's had a little look up, and he's looked for the run. But it's a beautiful ball with the inside of his right foot. Reverse pass, if you like. And if that had come off, we'd have been talking about that for a long time.
22: Dolby and McAtee are literally bullying those two centre-halves of Preston. Here's the corner. Sheehan's going to deliver it. Left-hand side, so right-footed in-swinger. Put the pressure on Everson. Stevenson is the player that's gone closest to the keeper. Now being joined in their right in the mix by
3: John McAtee as well. Everson will come for this one and punches it, and he gets it away and a decent bit of distance into touch on that far side. We obviously mentioned earlier Harry Clark has signed, the right back who's been picked up from Ipswich on a permanent deal for Preston. Paul Heckingbottom said he was on his way from Ipswich. He'll be trying to rush him into a strip as quickly as possible, I would feel, after the way Valentin's performed. Here come those changes then. Jordan Thompson is the first player that's going to depart, and we're going to see the debut for Leo Leroy, who was only signed yesterday, but we thought he would be available today. A tall midfielder with plenty about him. Paul Valentin is going off. Well, that again is no great surprise. We're also seeing the introduction of Ed Abbey, and we're going to see a fire coming on too. And after the changes, and it's going to be a throw-in on the far side for Bolton, midway inside the Preston half. And it's going to be launched towards the edge of the penalty area as they try to get that third goal that would really make this the most perfect of days. Stevenson just battles hard. Sheehan with a challenge. That's going to be a free kick midway inside their own half for Preston here. So we can get some team news from Ashton Gate. Lawrence Mora.
5: Yeah, well, after a busy summer raiding the cream of last season's League One, Bristol City unleashed their new strike force of Laurent Tolai and Dom Ballard. As for the visitors, mainly tried and tested, goalkeeper Lucas Jensen keeps his place after saving four penalties against QPR in the EFL Cup last weekend. At Ashton Gate, it's Bristol City against Millwall.
3: Norwich finished like a train last season. West Brom the visitors today for Mike Sewell.
6: Yes, two of the so-called yo-yo clubs come into the season with anticipation after a remarkable second half to last season under Philippe Clement. They show two changes. Kellen Fisher and Paris Magoma are in. West Brom's only change, Alex Mowat has moved out for Felix Hearn-Mira, new signing to come in.
3: Offside flag here up against Preston, a free kick for Bolton just at the edge of their own penalty area. No takeover at Derby, but they head to Charlton today. Ian Abrahams.
7: No takeover and no real debutants either. Charlie Taylor makes a league debut, but recent signing Alex Mowat is only on the bench. Four debuts for Charlton. Carlin Grant's back after 7 years away. Billy Cometto, Nathaniel Chalaber and Danny McNamara make their valiance bows.
3: Bolton have it on halfway. Remember, around the grounds from 2:30 with Adrian. We'll keep you abreast of all those goals as they go in. Offside flag again against Osmajic here, about 3 or 4 yards. This time they'll leave it with Bonham in the penalty area away to our right-hand side as Bolton look to build again. 65 minutes on the clock. 2-0 they lead here on TalkSport. Oh, that's given away. Devine now slips the ball through into the box. Osmajic with a chance. Great save by Bonham. Got his right boot to it. And then it's cleared away by Farino from inside the six-yard area. Best moment of the game for Preston. Here they come again. Devine, whenever he's on the ball, he looks dangerous. Tries to bend the ball with the outside of his right boot to Bergsall, who's offside on that far side. And it'll be a free kick again for Bolton. We'll get Mickey's views in a moment, but let's get the team news from the South Coast. Portsmouth against Queen's Park Rangers. Alex Crook.
8: And it's one change for Pompey as new signing from Hull. Abu Kamara replaces Luke Leroux. QPR make three alterations from their League Cup game last weekend. Poku, Saito and Clark Salter come in. At a sold-out Fratton Park, it's Portsmouth against Queen's Park Rangers.
3: Long clearance from Bonham, picked up in the middle of the park by Sheehan, as here come Bolton again. It's put out wide by Edahon on this near side. He finds Gale. Gale on this left-hand touchline. Now he's up against a fire on the charge towards the edge of the penalty area. And finally, someone's shown him on the outside and put a tackle in. And it's going to be a corner for Bolton on this near side.
25: You're spot on, Adam. I mean, first chance for a fire in a 1v1 alongside Thierry Gale. What does he do? In a foot race, he's quicker than him. He makes a wonderful challenge. And that's what they've been missing. I think that's one of the first challenges that Preston have actually won. There was a big cheer went around this stadium just for a challenge. Incredible.
3: I think we all remember the speed of Martin Afire, and obviously Odia Fire is the nephew of the former rugby league superstar. We'll get the team news from Stoke in a moment, but here's the corner down this left-hand side for Bolton.
22: right-footed. Sheehan swings it in. Oh, it's gone. Everson was coming and then suddenly found himself in no man's land. It's headed away as far as Edahon out wide to this near side. Sheehan again is going to whip that one into the back post. The flick header is in by Stevenson. Couldn't quite work it goalwards. And now on this near touchline, one of the substitutes, Yusuf Arabi, will put it out of play on this near side. It's going to be a throw-in for Bolton. There's a goal at Meadow Lane for Jeff Peters.
10: It's Notts County nil, Leicester City 1. It is the right fullback Jaden Joseph who have scored it. He's hit it well, low, right-footed, from distance, and it's flown past the keeper. Notts County nil, Leicester 1.
22: Leicester often running in League 1. Here's a ball at the feet of Firino out wide to this near side, looking for Gale, headed away by a fire, taken down by Sheehan on this left-hand side. We'll get the rest of those team users in a moment. Lovely little backheel into the path. Sheehan who drives the shot, and low down, the save is made, this time by Everson, who got his body in behind that one and had to stop a really good effort from Sheehan.
25: It's simple, it's effective, it's great to watch on the eye. Sheehan's movement, should have really done better with the shot.
22: Here they come again, lovely build-up play from Bolton. It's Gale, this time he's going to have a run on the inside, trying to put a little bit more pressure on as he tries to go through, but it's blocked out on this near side. Gale again down this left-hand side. The charge is on by McAtee, can't keep it in, out of play. What will be a goal kick, as Leo Leroy was the player then who was standing up to him. Right, let's get the rest of that team news. Let's head to Stoke, Swansea the visitors, Dave Rowe.
11: Well, Stoke have three league debutants, including big money signing Ethan Galbraith, who joined from Swansea. Graham and Ingleson also start. The Swans give five league debuts, including new signing Stephen Welsh in place of Cameron Burgess out long term. Zambi Potnik starts up front.
22: And last but by no means least, let's head to the Borough. Lincoln City in the Championship, and they're taking on Middlesbrough today. John Dunn is there.
12: Two changes for Middlesbrough from the cup win here against Wrexham 8 days ago. First starts for new recruits goalkeeper Radek Vitek and striker Kyle Joseph. They replace Saul Brin and Jeremy Sarmiento. Newly promoted Lincoln make one alteration from their win at Derby last week. Riley Towler comes in for Rob Street. Looks like Lincoln will switch to a back five. Middlesbrough and Lincoln at the Riverside.
22: Goals as they go in around the grounds with Adrian from 2:30 this afternoon. Remember that game between Middlesbrough and Lincoln is live on TalkSport 2 from 3 o'clock this afternoon. If you do not have that TalkSport app, get it. It's on digital radio as well, of course, TalkSport 2, or online, but the app is the best way, and then you can swipe between stations and commentaries quite easily. A little bit more admin from League 1. Reading 3, Luton 3 now, an equaliser for Luton in that game, and it remains MK Dons leading at Oxford by 2-1. And in League 2, it's Newport 2, Rochdale 0, and Oldham have now scored. Oldham 1, Port Vale 0. Offside flag up against Sam Dolby, and it will be a free kick for Preston, about 15-20 yards inside their own half. And I'm sure at some point, as we enter the last 20 minutes here on TalkSport, Mickey Gray, that Schumacher's going to think about making some changes and maybe just freshening it up.
25: Well, he will do. You've got to freshen it up. Let's not forget, we're still on the first day of the EFL season in the Championship. His players have given absolutely everything. They've run themselves into the ground. So don't be disappointed if you get taken off, but Stephen will know he needs to use his squad. He's got to rotate as much as he possibly can, and the players that come on have watched what we've witnessed so far, and when they do come onto the pitch, they've just got to bed into it the way that they've been playing, play some nice football, dictate the game and see out this football match. And it only might be for a couple of hours, but they could be top of the table.
22: Sheehan up towards halfway here for Bolton. He's on the charge. Osmaic is chasing after him. He's herring down. Lathabal has it on that far side, looking to try and work another opportunity to get a shot away at goal for Bolton, but in the end he's forced back to Stevenson and then to Erehon in the middle of the park. And so there's a bit more presence in the middle now. Leo Leroy has come on, the new signing, only signed yesterday for Preston from Basel. He's got Champions League and Europa League experience, a really good signing for them, as that's clipped up to Stevenson again by Lathabal, who's getting some of the tricks out now. Sheehan on that far side. Stevenson once more up against Andrew Hughes. He's had a good day so far on that far side. He finds Sheehan, thinks about the early pass. Instead, there's room for him to charge forward here, and then he's just muscled out of it by McCann on that far side, and then into touch for a throw, level with the edge of the penalty area on that far side for Bolton.
25: It was a shame, wasn't it, for Josh Sheehan? His touch just got away from him, which was really unfortunate. Give Alistair McCann the chance to nick the ball away from him, but probably the first thing he's done wrong. He's been outstanding in that centre midfield area, everything has gone through him, and he's going to be a big part of Bolton moving forward, there's no doubt.
22: Throw taken short, Sheehan again on that far side. Lucas Stevenson tries to get the cross in, blocked out by Bergsorg, and that's going to be a corner on that far side, the right for Bolton. Interestingly, Preston, their opening exchanges aren't too bad. They've got Wolves at home next week. Everton, they'll play in the League Cup as well. Charlton away, Bristol City at home, and then Blackburn at home. Opta actually ranked that as the third easiest start in the Championship. Now, every manager will tell you there's no easy game in the Championship, but it didn't look like a bad run to start the campaign for Preston. Samuel Illing Jr., signed on loan from Villa, is ready to come on for Bolton down below. They have this corner first, away to our left-hand side. Just in front of that Lofthouse stand on the far side is where the corner's been delivered from. It's a clever little flick as well at the near post from Stevenson, and they've won themselves another corner.
25: Yeah, they're claiming for a handball as well. There's two or three players starting to surround the referee. I'm not quite sure on that one, Adam. It wasn't the best of set pieces played into the area. I'm sure this second opportunity will be whipped into a more dangerous area.
22: Here's Conway once more, right arm in the air. Plenty of movement in and around that penalty area. This is better towards the back post. Well, she was heading to the back post, but Everson's gathered it a couple of yards from the near post as he stretched those arms up with a little bit more confidence than we saw in the opening 45 minutes. And immediately looks to launch away Osmajic, who can't get there because it's too long, and Bonham will gather at the edge of the penalty area. But that, in essence, is what Preston have had, isn't it? It's a long ball forward from keeper to keeper.
25: No, absolutely, yeah, which is why it's frustrating to be a midfield player at times, and we talked about in the first half.
22: Oh, they're in here. Dalby again with a chance to make it 3. Oh, he got the other side of the defender, Liam Lindsay, with his strength and his power, and then he's just fired the ball straight into the arms of Everson. It was a poor finish from Dalby. You would have expected better, and that would have wrapped the game up for sure.
25: Yeah, I think his leg just got clipped slightly, Adam, as he tried to get his shot away there, Dalby, from Lindsay. He was running back. He was frustrated. He thought it was a foul.
22: Here's Devine, just clips a reverse ball into the box to try and find Osmajic, and then there's another foul, and it will be time for a couple of changes here for Bolton Wanderers and a freshening up of things. So we're going to see the departure of John McAtee to an absolute standing ovation all around us as he departs. He will be replaced by Ryan Hardy, who's been signed on loan for the season from Wrexham. And Lathabaugh also gets a standing ovation as he departs, and it will be Samuel Illing Jr. who comes on. So Hardy will go and play, you think, probably in that 10 role. Illing Jr. in the wide role on the right-hand side. Maybe Hardy's going to push up and Dalby will drop into the 10 role. We'll see. But the first changes of the game from Bolton, who lead here with 15 minutes to go on TalkSport. They lead by 2-0. Opening day delight for the Trotters looks like it's coming their way after that excellent first half performance. And to be fair, Mickey Gray, they should have added more to it in this second half.
25: Yeah, they should. Look, we talked about the tempo. It has dipped a little bit in this second half. But what I do like from Stephen Schumacher is you're two goals up and he's made positive changes. Hardy and Illing Jr. coming onto the pitch, two attacking-minded players. And it just means that Stephen Schumacher wants to keep going for it. He wants to try and search and find that third goal if they possibly can. And if you've got a side on the back foot, don't let them off by bringing on defenders and try and see out the game. Be positive. It's been an excellent afternoon for Bolton so far.
22: Ball breaks towards the edge of the penalty area. A fire is there, and his clearance almost falls to the feet of Sam Dalby, who scored the opener for Bolton today in the 14th minute. I want a foul, Preston, not given by the referee, despite Ryan Hardy looking like he had given the foul away that time on Irabi. Yusuf Irabi, another one of the new signings for Preston. Now this left-hand side, good tackle by McCann to land one on Conway. And now it's Preston who have it, and that's a lovely ball by Leo Leroy out to the far side. His father, Jerome, of course, played for PSG and Marseille. Good pedigree as that ball's whipped in for Preston, but straight into the arms of Bonham. There was three red shirts in there. Osmajic just thumps the post in fury, but that was always down the throat of Jack Bonham.
25: He's done really well, Jack. I mean, he obviously hasn't had to do much in the game today, but I go back to that save that he made from Osmacic. He just made himself big. But what he did as a goalkeeper, he tipped the ball wide of his goal, which didn't give Preston the opportunity of the second phase to pop the ball into the back of the net. As that ball comes into the area moments ago, he just plucks it out of the sky.
22: Here's Osmacic. There's no offside flag this time. The ball from Devine was good. Slips it across.
25: Oh,
22: it's a pass to Irabi. It's beyond him when surely Osmacic should have just had the shot on goal. And it's out for what will be a corner on that far side. Well, what on earth is Osmacic doing? He was through. He had a good angle. The keeper was coming. He tried to find Irabi. It was a terrible pass. There was no offside flag on this near side. Much to the annoyance of the Bolton supporters. But that's just a calamity.
25: Well, Adam, I think I can count on one hand centre-forwards in that position who would lay the ball off. First day of the season, Osmacic, 1v1 with a goalkeeper. You put that ball in the back of the net. I think it sums up Preston's performance. He's tried to see his teammate Irabi, give him a simple tap in. He's got it completely wrong. I mean, that is shocking.
22: A goal then with 13 minutes to go would have put the cat amongst the pigeons. There's no two ways about it here. However good Bolton have been, the third goal in a game, particularly when you're two up, is so important, and it could have been Preston's then. They do have the corner. Bonham comes for it. Couple of ricochets, and in the end, the final touch is off Liam Lindsay, and out of play, what will be a goal kick away to our right-hand side. Couple more changes coming then. Andre Vukovic, the fullback, is coming on to replace Andrew Hughes. And then we're also going to see the introduction of Thierry Small. Not too often you get two Thierrys on the field at once, but we are about to today. And Small enters the field as well. I'm surprised Osmacic is staying out of that after that, to be fair. He's on for Bergzorg.
25: I mean, it's unforgivable, that, isn't it, from a forward who's, you know, homing down on goal. You're two goals behind, you're trying to get yourself back into the game. I talked about before, get off to a bright start as an individual player at the beginning of a season. You take that shot on, you slot it underneath the goalkeeper and get your side back into this game. It was just really poor. His pass had too much pace on it as well. He's got a marker alongside, and I'm talking about Irabi here. That's crazy.
22: Aline Junior on the charge for Bolton towards the edge of the penalty here. Right hand side, quick feet, tries to get the crossover. It's deflected through the edge of the 6-yard area. It's kept in down this right-hand side, and forward it goes from Small that time, and a fire who tried to work it, but it's picked up again by Gale on this near side. Infield it goes from Conway to Sheehan, who's doing so much of the ball in this second half. It's Conway again on this near side towards Gale. He's got two on him this time. Oh, puts it into the edge of the penalty here. Ryan Hardy's there, plays it across. Eling Jr. has support coming in the form of Stevenson, and it's back to Erahon. Out wide to Eling Jr. again on that far side. He's closed down immediately on that touchline by Vukovic. Goes back to Erahon again. Edge of the penalty area, it's Sheehan. Happy to work it and just keep possession. And then play the ball out on this near side to Fumewo. And then Conway will go all the way back to Bonham. Not really best of passes that's been seen today. But enough for Bolton to keep possession as we get into the last 10 minutes on Talk Sport. With them leading 2-0. Bit of shirt pulling up top there between Dalby and Jordan Story. The referee just lets it go. 6 and 1, half a dozen of the other in this instance. And here's McCann in the middle of the park. They need their captain to try and drive them forward here. There will be hope after that opportunity for Osmacic was spurned, but time is running out for Preston, and I'd argue they probably don't deserve it.
25: Oh no, they don't deserve it. Yeah, no, that's a fact. Bolton have been, you know, head and shoulders better than Preston. I think second half, could they have added to those two goals that they got? Is probably the only thing that's missing from their performance. They're playing excellent in front of their home crowd. Can they be consistent week in, week out, Bolton, and play like this? I'm sure they're going to have their ups and downs as the season goes on. But what I've seen from them so far, they can compete. And they can do more than compete, certainly in front of this home crowd. If they keep filling up with 28,000 people, that 12th man will help them along the way. But Stephen Schumacher will be absolutely thrilled to peace from what he's seen so far.
22: Well, they'll be off to QPR next, then Lincoln, the visitors here. Oldham have added a second, by the way, in League Two. And they now lead Port Vale 2-0. Newport 2 up against Rochdale in League One. It remains 3-3 between Reading and Luton. Oxford 1, MK Dons 2, Notts County 0, Leicester 1. We've seen the introduction here of Owen Toll. Another change for Bolton. Just over 8 minutes remaining. Adrian here with Around the Grounds from 2:30. Over on TalkSport 2, you can listen to exclusive national radio commentary of Middlesbrough against Lincoln as Lincoln take a bow in the Championship as another one of the promoted sides. And then from 5:30, we'll try and see what Chris Wilde has managed to do at Sheffield United throughout the summer as they take on Birmingham City. Both those games live on TalkSport 2, of course. You can get it via the app, via your digital radio online too. Clipped ball forward here for Preston towards the edge of the penalty area. Bonham's going to come out and just clear that first time right-footed, and there's a foul there on Sam Dalby, and it's from Jordan Story right into his back in the centre circle, and that will be a free kick again for Bolton Wanderers. And it's going to be an opportunity for them just to take some more time out of this game with just over 6.5 minutes remaining. Out wide on this left-hand side. 7.5, should I say. It's back towards Firino, who's not quite as much to do in this second half, but has still been very competent. The back line looks solid.
25: Yeah, absolutely. Organised. You can see they've done all the hard work in pre-season. They know each other inside out. They know what to expect from the player alongside them. And that takes you a long way, Adam, sometimes when you're not performing well. If everybody's organised and you're hard to beat and hard to break down, I think the only thing that they want now, which would be nice, is a clean sheet. If they can have that clean sheet, Bolton, I mean, it's the perfect start to a new season, isn't it?
22: Certainly is. Youssef Arabi has it here for Preston on loan from Genk for the season. Out wide down that left-hand side. Here come Preston again. The ball to Devine that time from Vukovic was terrible. Wasn't even in the same postcode as where Alfie Devine was. What have you made of the £6 million man today? I mean, I think when he's had his chances, he's shown that he's got some quality. He's just not seen enough of the ball.
25: Yeah, I mean, it's been a hard day to judge him, really, hasn't it? Because in the first half, he just wasn't involved at all. You could see signs of the quality that he's got in the second half with a volley that he banged into the ground. It was a half chance. But his movement, I go back to that Josh Sheehan challenge when he got his yellow card, Sheehan, when he ran in and he was direct. And I think you will see more of that from Devine moving forward, but he has to be provided with more service.
22: Forward in the air by Everson. It was a bit of a looped clearance as the ball was forced back to him. Now down this left-hand side, we're trying to see a little bit of movement and also a bit of pressure that time on this near touchline by Femewo, who's a long way forward. A couple more changes. Killian Dong is about to come on, as is Lewis Brunt. So it's going to be Thierry Gale who is the first to depart. And, well, just listen to that noise. But a player who's had a terrific day. Dong will come on to replace him. And then we've also seen Lewis Brunt, who's joined in a 4-year deal from Wrexham, coming on to replace Luca Stevenson. So another newbie out there for Bolton as they just look to try and see this game out. Brunt wearing the number 5 shirt for Bolton. Chance to pick it up here for Irabi. Deep inside his own half, though, for Preston as those red shirts bomb forward. Devine now. Eye wide on that left-hand side. On the attack, Vukovic gets the crossover this time. Irabi, the header and in! And they're back in the game, Preston. And it's Youssef Irabi. Well, he scored last weekend when he came on in the Carabao Cup, and maybe he's just thrown a lifeline. Maybe he's going to be the Trotters' party pooper here with just, what, 4 minutes to go plus added time. They haven't really deserved it, but Irabi takes his chance as he heads it beyond Bonham, and it's Bolton 2, Preston 1.
25: Well, it's a good header, I have to say, and he was involved in the build-up play, Irabi. Good play from Preston down that left-hand side. And I think from a Bolton perspective, it was just a lack of concentration. They've switched off. You cannot switch off in Championship football because you will get caught out. They've been so dominant, Bolton, but that one moment where you do and Preston have capitalised on that. They will be searching until the full time whistle now to get themselves back on level terms. We saw it last night, can we see it again? My goodness,
22: we could be in for a grandstand finish here. And actually, it's one of the things that Stephen Schumacher really emphasised in his pre-match press conference. He knows that you have to apply yourself. The work rate cannot stop in this division, because the players will realise you get punished if you switch off.
25: Yeah.
22: And they have just been punished.
25: Absolutely, yeah. As I mentioned before, they've been so dominant at times in this game, Bolton. But the lack of distribution on that occasion, as Preston, you could see they were working it really well down that left-hand side, and it was a really good finish from Morabi.
22: 3 minutes to go here, as here come Preston again with the ball at the edge of their own penalty. There's a goal at Meadow Lane for Jeff Peters in League One.
10: 9 to go, Notts County 1, Leicester 1. Connor Grant with the equaliser for the home side. Ball in from the right, header came back off the post. Leicester's defence froze, as they have for much of the afternoon. And Grant, really calmly, has steered in the equaliser. Notts County 1, Leicester 1.
22: Yellow card here for Farino for a foul on a fire down this right-hand side. Edge of the penalty area, yard in from the touchline on this near side. So it's, what, 19 yards out, and a free kick for Preston down this right-hand side in front of their 4,000 travelling supporters who are urging them to find that equaliser, Mickey Grove.
25: Yeah, I mean, it's a great chance again.

0: wide. What an opportunity for the centre-half to make himself a hero and pull Preston level in this game with a minute to go. It remains 2-1 to Bolton on TalkSport.
1: Well, Liam Lindsay's running back towards that centre circle, shaking his head. I think he knows he should have done better. He gets himself in between centre-half and full-back, and he's just got to guide that header towards the Bolton goal. Glances the post to the right-hand side, but that was a big chance. Maybe the chance that Preston were looking for to get the equaliser.
0: Yusuf Arabi is down there in front of the travelling supporters, just trying to whip them up into some kind of frenzy to provide that extra bit of support. On that far side, the throw-in is Bolton's. Listen to the home fans here, just trying to get them to see this job through. 30 seconds plus stoppage time to go. Could we be in for another grandstand finish in our second championship game of this opening weekend in the EFL? We got it last night with that stoppage time equaliser for Wolves when it finished 2-2 against Blackburn at Molineux. Are we going to get it again this lunchtime in Bolton, in the northwest, where they lead 2-1? Here comes our fourth official. The board is ready. How many minutes are we going to have to play? How long will Preston have to try and get a point out of this game? It's only going to be four, Mickey Gray.
1: Yeah, I think they might have been hoping for a few more minutes, but there's still time for Preston to get that equaliser. This is not the end of the game that Stephen Schumacher envisaged. He thought the game was over. Well, it's not. Carry on playing, lads.
0: They are. They have it on halfway, Bolton. They're in the ascendancy at this moment in time. Out wide to this left-hand side. Femewa gets it forward. Chasing after it is Dong, but the ball runs out of play and it will be a throw-in to Preston, level with the edge of their own penalty area, away to our left-hand side. Certainly the changes have made Preston a little bit better, a bit more solid in the middle of the park with the introduction of Leroy. Vukovic has offered something on that left-hand side. He's going again against Ealing Jr. on the far side, but the ball goes out of play and it will be a throw-in on that far side to Bolton with one of the 4 minutes added been played.
1: Well, here's one of the differences. I think Bolton wouldn't have rushed to take this throw-in, but they've got no choice anymore. They're going to have to get the ball into the pitch and give Preston another chance to win it back, to get forward as quick as they possibly can.
0: You know, the countdown's on from the referee. He got down to two then, waiting for that throw-in to be taken on that far side. Ball goes out of play. Another throw to Bolton, midway inside the Preston half. But again, they can't delay it. We're into the second minute of four added. Bolton leading 2-1 on TalkSport. There'll be plenty of drama over the next 46 weeks, that's for sure, in this championship. But we're getting plenty on match day one. Last night, that 2-2 draw at Molineux. It's 2-1 here, but can Preston snatch something from this game? Headed up in the air at the edge of the penalty area. It's flicked on. Ealing Jr. inside the box, but it's shepherded back by McCann, the Preston captain, to his goalkeeper, who lifts it into the air. That first header is won. Irabi's battling hard to try and win it and does a decent job to put some pressure on and get the ball back for Preston. But then they lose out to Ealing Jr. and actually they've been given the free kick anyway for a foul, which is midway inside their own half. And Everson's going to come and launch this forward.
1: Yeah, you're right, Adam. It's got to go now. I mean, there's got to be seconds left of this game. You've just got to be direct, like they pretty much have been throughout the whole of the game, with no success apart from the goal that they've just got, Preston. But what must Osmacic be thinking, that 1v1 that he had with the goalkeeper? Oh, what they would give for a chance like that right now.
0: There are 90 seconds of added time to play. That's anywhere. It's an anywhere clearance by Ethan Erahon from the edge of his own penalty area for Bolton. Preston have it midway inside their own half. Everson's going to launch it forward again. They've all managed to stay onside this time. He's come out to this right-hand touchline looking to try and find Story for the flick on. It's nodded into touch again. A throw just inside their own half. McCann's going to go back to Everson once more. He will launch it forward. This time they're running a slightly tighter line, Bolton, but they've all stayed onside once more. It's out to the left this time. First header is won. Good connection that time by Brunt. And forward it goes into no man's land. It's an aimless ball forward with 50 seconds left. Here come Preston again. Heckenbottom just says, get the ball out wide on this near side to Thierry Small. Small has it at his feet. He's on a charge. Now he cuts in field onto his left foot. Dinks the ball in. Flicked on. Into the danger zone. Over the bar.
1: Oh, my goodness me.
0: What a chance. But it's put over the bar. It's a free header inside the six-yard area. But it's not been converted. What an opportunity that was on that far side.

0: chance to finish it off. And again, it's Lindsay. Not for the first time. He's had a header that could have won Preston a point, but he's put it over the crossbar.
1: Well, Adam, it's harder to miss. It's great play from Preston. Wonderful ball in from Small over on this right-hand side. The little flick on, and it just falls to Lindsay. His eyes must have lit up. What a chance he has just missed.
0: And there is the full-time whistle. You can sense the relief in the Top Sheet Community Stadium. For so long they bossed this game. But as they'll find out in this championship season, 3 points are so hard to come by. And a lapse in concentration towards the end allowed Preston to believe. It gave Preston some hope. But it's Bolton Wanderers Day. They've won the local derby. They've won their first game back in the championship. And there are smiling Trotters fans all around us. And it's no surprise. They were dominant in the opening 45 minutes. They should have killed the game off in the second 45. But having let Preston back in it, it's a huge relief to get that first win on the board for Stephen Schumacher and his side. Dolby's goal in the first half was followed up with a brilliant finish by Thierry Gale. But the substitute, Youssef Arabi, he's got 2 in 2 for Preston already this season. He gave them hope. He gave them a lifeline. And Liam Lindsay has missed 2 absolute gilt-edge opportunities to win a point for Preston North End. They were better when the subs come on, but they didn't deserve more than what they got. They'll leave here empty-handed, but it's Bolton Wanderers who for now will go top of the championship, and they'll love that, even though it's day one and even though it's probably only for a couple of hours. But nonetheless, they're back in the championship. They're back to winning ways. It's finished here at the Tough Sheet Community Stadium. Bolton Wanderers 2, Preston North End 1.
2: Still playing at Meadow Lane, Notts County 1, Leicester City 1. They've just hit the 90 into injury time. We'll be there for full time, and I'll give you all the other full times as well from the lunchtime kickoffs. But Mickey Gray, Bolton made hard work of that in the end, didn't they?
1: Yeah, they did. They got nervy at the end of the game, Adrian. You could see that. They tried to come out in the second half and just play at their tempo. But I think when you look at the big chances in the game, they probably deserve to get themselves back into the game in the second half, Preston. But what was Odmacic doing? A centre forward passing the ball just outside of the 6-yard area. First day of the season. I'm gobsmacked. I really am. And then that Liam Lindsay chance just right at the very end there. He's got to score. So they've been very fortunate, Bolton, as well as they played. And Stephen Schumacher and his players were absolutely outstanding in that first half. But I could not believe my eyes in that second half. Centre forwards passing the ball is just ridiculous.
2: Okay, but we're always told if somebody else is in a better position to score than you are, then
1: but
2: you should
1: he?
2: Give them. No, that's what I'm going to ask you. Was he in the best position to score, Osmajic?
1: Not when a defender's home and down and trying to clear his lines and help him out, Adrian. I think in that situation, I know what I'm doing as a centre forward. I'm slotting it down the side of the goalkeeper, Jack Bonham. Yeah, he's tried to play the pass. It's a rubbish pass because he's got too much pace on it. But he's got to score. He has to try and take the shot on in that situation. He's probably thinking now, if I took the shot on and put the ball in the back of the net, we would have got something out of this game. And I'm sure that Paul Heckenbottom will be saying exactly the same thing. I mean, it's Arabi, I think, who's there, who's running onto it. But he's got to take that chance. He's got to shoot. First day of the season, a striker. Please, you've got to get yourself on the score sheet.
2: And that chance at the end, I mean, virtually the last thing that happened in the game from Lindsay, I feel like I'm wrong to say I would have scored that, but I also feel like I would have scored that. I mean, what is it, first day, nerves or what?
1: It was harder to miss. It really was. Small's done really well. He's put a beautiful ball into the area. I think from the flick on, Liam Lindsay's eyes must have just lit up. He's just got to head it down into the ground and he scores. He's tried to kind of guide it into, I don't know, maybe the roof of the net. Hit the target, man. He had another chance actually earlier than that as well, which a little bit more difficult, I suppose, as well. But again, hit the target. And that was the downfall today, Preston. When they got the chances, they just didn't capitalise on them. And I don't think they really deserved anything out of the game, albeit I think second half they did improve. They were better. But that first 45 minutes, my goodness, they were awful.
2: Well, let's talk about that, because Bolton were brilliant. They were a joy to watch, and this is one of the things I say to people, whatever level of football, there's always players that are worth seeing. There's always something that happens, something to talk about, something to watch at whatever level. And in Thierry Gale, they had a player that you couldn't take your eyes off first half.
1: No, absolutely, yeah. And I mentioned it in commentary, Adrian. I think the Championship have found a real superstar this season. But I think what Stephen Schumacher's got to try and do is nurture him and maybe just get him on the ball as much as he possibly can in front of his home fans. Give him the ball and let him take on fullbacks, because, I mean, he ripped Paul Valentin to shreds today. I think they did better when Afaya came on as a right back. In a foot race, he was a little bit better, but he took his goal well. He seemed to be involved in everything today. He looks lively. He looks like he's ready for the fight. Himself and Josh Sheehan were absolutely outstanding, and I suppose Firino Joseph had a very good game at the back as well. And they'll cause problems, Bolton, to a lot of sides, whether it's at home. I'm not quite sure if it's going to happen away every single week. Don't think they can play that style of football every single week. They looked open at times. But as for them being at the bottom of the table, I'm not quite sure about that. I think they're a little bit better than that, Aid.
2: Yeah, it's... I think with Bolton, he's talking about consolidation. He's managing the expectations of the Bolton fans, I think, because they're excited to be back in there. But there's a lot to be positive about from what they did in that first half. And you talk about Paul Valentin being absolutely ruined. It wouldn't surprise me if that's his last game for Preston. I don't mean to be harsh, but they've just signed another right back. So he literally didn't know how to deal with his opponent today.
1: You know, well, again, it felt like his bones wanted to jump out of his body and go down the tunnel and just get out of this stadium. I mean, Thierry Gale, he'll have nightmares about that, because he just couldn't get anywhere near him. He got a yellow card in that first half. I don't think that helped him. In the second half, he was poking out legs to try and win the ball off him. He didn't get any help. I'll give him that. It was Matic, whoever it was on that right-hand side. Alistair McKenna was on a yellow card himself. Never gave him any help whatsoever. If you've got a little tricky, quick winger, you be dragging your midfield player, you're dragging your wide player over and saying, listen, I need a bit of help here. He got none of that today, so I felt for him a little bit. But Paul Heckenbottom is the man who's got to see that, not me sitting up top here. You know, as a coach, as a manager, they're all there and they can see what's happening in front of them. And he just had a bit of a nightmare today, and I'm sure he'll come back from that. We've seen it before where fullbacks have had bad days, but he'll have better days moving forward. But I think Preston will have better days moving forward. They had nothing in that first half. It was long ball, it was direct, it was awful to watch. Yes, they improved in the second half, but it was Bolton's day and they're top of the table right now.
2: Notts County 1, Leicester 1 will be there very shortly to round up the full time. But let's pick our man of the match with Sage.
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2: So, no prizes for guessing who you're going for, Mickey Gray.
1: Well, you think I'm going for Thierry Gale, Adrian. I'm actually
2: not.
1: I'm going to go for I'm going to go for Josh Sheehan. I think he brought so much to Bolton today, the way he dictated in that midfield area. Yes, Thierry Gale was absolutely outstanding, but I thought overall Josh Sheehan for 90 minutes was absolutely fantastic. So he is my man of the match today.
2: Yeah, just got a complaint from a T. Gale of Bolton, wants to know why he's not being picked. But it's your choice, mate. Josh Sheehan gets it. That's our man of the match, all thanks to Sage.
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2: Well, in an extraordinary game, Reading were 3-1 up against Luton, a Jack Marriott hat-trick. Luton have just scored in the 96th minute to make it Reading 3, Luton 4. That's not full time either. We'll get the full time very shortly, but the whistle has gone at Meadow Lane in League One, rounding up the 90 minutes. Jeff Peters.
4: Notts County 1, Leicester City 1, the bookies' favourites for promotion, held by one of the favourites for relegation on a chaotic and entertaining afternoon. Leicester ahead just after the hour, a stunning low edge of the box finish from 20-year-old fullback Jaden Joseph, making only his second senior appearance for the Foxes. Notts level with 9 to go. Aqua's header came back off the post. Connor Grant showed great composure to finish from close range. Notts pressed really well, but wasted some glorious chances as Leicester's sloppy defence showed the kind of failings which have led to successive relegations. Notts County 1, Leicester 1.
2: Very quickly, Jeff, a roundup of what Leicester were doing. A Leicester fan messaged me about 2 minutes ago saying abysmal. I can't tell you the other word that was in the message, but is he correct? Were Leicester that bad?
4: Some of the younger players were quite impressive today from the academy, but some of the senior players didn't put their hands up and you know, want to be counted. And I think certainly defensively there are problems. There were problems last season in the Championship and in the Premier League the season before that. but they are still there and they need to be sorted. There is a lot of work for Russell Martin to do to try and get this team to gel. Maybe the club needs to be sold. Maybe it's only going to heal properly when that happens and they can move on. But yeah, I have to say, really impressed with Notts County today. Just been promoted from League Two, and they came and had a real go, and they might feel that they were unlucky not to win this.
2: Jeff, thanks very much. I'll run through the full times very shortly, but Mickey Gray still at the tough sheet, where Bolton have beaten Preston 2-1, live and exclusive on TalkSport. Blackburn almost creeping over the line. What would have been an extraordinary victory last night. A late penalty for Wolves made it 2-2. Bolton, newly promoted, getting a victory this afternoon. I mean, the Championship's got off to a flyer, isn't it?
1: Northwest, the place to be, Adrian, eh? Yeah, absolutely. I love the EFL. The Championship's brilliant. It never lets you down. It started with a brilliant game last night. A surprise, I suppose, in Blackburn, who were excellent and probably deserved to go on and win the game. And we saw an absolute cracker already today.
2: Absolutely. Mickey, thank you very much. So let's run through those full times. Bolton beat Preston by 2-1 in the Championship, the only lunchtime kickoff in the Championship. In League One, it finished Notts County 1, Leicester City 1. Also, it finished Oxford United 2, MK Dons 2. That was a late equaliser from Oxford's Kieran Brown. So two apiece, all square there. And Reading 3, Luton 4. I think they're still playing, actually. Luton taking the lead in the 96th minute after Reading were 3-1 up through a hat-trick from Jack Marriott. Reading 3, Luton 4. I'll give you the full time of that shortly. And in League 2, Newport 3, Rochdale 0. Hayden Mullins in charge, a win on the first day. And Oldham 2, Port Vale 0. Both goals for Callum Kavanagh, as Oldham, who finished 10th last season, get off to a great start. We are around the grounds with all the goals as they go in shortly. I can tell you there have been plenty of goals in Reading, where it has now finished Reading 3, Luton 4. What a way to start the season on TalkSport.
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14: Brewster steps up, right-footed, scores down the middle. Game on!
15: Saved by Rutford, and then in
0: on the follow-up. Charlton have equalised.
8: Cuts away, Whittaker gets his first bid up for a goal. And look at the delight on his face.
14: That's my aim, to get to the Premier League. It's no hiding from that.
15: Up go the heads, and it's a lovely header from Draper. And Lincoln are in front.
8: Slimani's in. Go round the goalkeeper. And it's there. Nice.
15: Right-footed along the deck. He's still all the way through. West Brom lead.
16: A championship where you just don't know what's coming next.
15: Heads go up. It's there. Portsmouth hit the front.
8: In comes Madsen. And QPR have turned it around.
15: Commanders pull it in. Swansea have won it in the final minute.
8: Bijanho, great header. Stoker back in it. What a division this is, the championship. It delivers week in, week out on the TalkSport Network.
2: Good afternoon, I'm Adrian Durham. This is TalkSport, and it's what you love on a Saturday afternoon. 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We're at games in the Championship, League One, League Two, National League. 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A full classified check, as ever, on TalkSport at 5:15. And you know what? I'm at a Championship game. I am looking around me, and it is brilliant. Day one of the season, beautiful stadium, beautiful blue sky, lush green pitch. How wonderful is football? How magical is day one of the football season? Let's bring in our guys. Former England striker Dean Ashton is at Norwich against West Brom this afternoon, fresh from being at Molineux for that four-goal thriller last night. We saw a great game, Dean. You expecting another today?
17: I am from these two, absolutely, Aid, and I think we've seen already in the other games that there's plenty of life, as always, in the EFL. And just one little point, by the way, and it shows the strength of our pyramid. Every single game I'm looking at, the amount of fans that are out, Aid, it's, you know, they just love the football, don't they?
2: Oh, they do. It's, and these stadiums will be packed on a beautiful day up and down the country. And I love this game as well. Middlesbrough against Lincoln. Former Leeds striker Lucy Ward is there. What a great matchup, Lucy, to kick off the season.
18: Yeah, it certainly is. Afternoon, it's going to be full here as well at Bury. I was here last week in the Carabao Cup against Wrexham, and they did well. But Lincoln, I mean, Lincoln have lost a manager, but they haven't lost any of the continuity. They've got double managers, so I don't know how that works, but you know they were the assistants to Skubala last season, and they, you know, they're starting as the mean to go on and got the win last week of the Carabao Cup too.
2: Yep, joint managers Tom Shaw, Chris Cohen. Let's see how they get on. It's unusual. Some would say it doesn't normally work, but Lincoln might just make it work. Who knows? Let's go around the grounds in the Championship, starting here at Ashton Gate, where there's a new manager. We've just been talking about him, and a new strike force as Bristol City take on beaten playoff semi-finalist Millwall. Alongside me for TalkSport, Lawrence Mora.
19: Yeah, packed and resplendent Ashton Gate is welcoming a new era against a very familiar foe. This is Bristol City's 12th consecutive season in Tier 2. It's Millwall's 10th. But new manager Michael Scubala has been splashing the cash on a League One dream team. He unleashes the new strike force of Laurent Tolai and Dom Ballard, and after 13 clean sheets for Wigan, Sam Tickle is in goal. But Millwall posted 83 points in a stunning campaign last time out, although Hull City ultimately broke the Lions' hearts in the playoffs. They hand league debuts to Jason Metcalf and striker Tyreek Arcont, goalkeeper Lucas Jensen, having saved four penalties against QPR in the FL Cup last weekend, has won the race to be number one at Ashton Gate. It's Bristol City against Millwall.
2: Lincoln cruise to the League One title. They've lost their manager, their best player's gone as well, as they kick off their Championship season at beaten playoff finalist Middlesbrough. There for TalkSport, John Dunn.
8: Michael Scubala was the manager that inspired Lincoln to the League One title, ending a 65-year wait for football in the second tier for Lincoln. Scubala, as we've just heard, departing for Bristol City. Top scorer Jack Moylan leaving for Cardiff. Chris Cohen and Tom Shaw are the joint managers of the Imps, who made one change today from last week's 2-1 Carabao Cup win at Derby. Ryan Towler replacing Rob Street. Looks as though Lincoln will switch to a back five. None of Lincoln's five summer signings start today. For the Borough, three changes from the cup win here against Wrexham.
20: Goalkeeper Radek Vitek makes his Borough debut after signing from Manchester United. He replaces Saul Brin. Kyle Joseph helped Hull to promotion last season. He makes his first start in replacing Jeremy Sarmiento. Abdoulaye Conte for Max Arfson is the third change for Middlesbrough. Kim Hellberg's squad further boosted this morning. Ashley Phillips has signed from Spurs. He's set to be presented to the Riverside faithful shortly. Middlesbrough beaten playoff finalists last season, hoping to go one step further in this campaign at the Riverside, Middlesbrough and Lincoln.
2: Norwich and West Brom start the season with high hopes and expectations. They meet at Carrow Road in front of TalkSport's Mike Sewell.
21: And after a remarkable second half to last season under Philippe Clement, there's a keen anticipation amongst Norwich fans that they will be in the promotion mix this time around. West Brom's expectations might be a little more tempered under James Morrison. They needed a strong finish to last season to avoid relegation to League One, but both convincingly won their League Cup games last weekend. Norwich showed two changes from their victory over MK Dons. Kellen Fisher is in at right back. Paris Magoma starts on the left wing. There's one alteration to the West Brom team from their win over Rotherham. Alex Mowat, now at Derby, is replaced by new signing Felix Hearn-Mira. Two of the so-called yo-yo clubs looking up rather than down as the season gets underway. It's Norwich West Brom at Carrow Road.
2: Watch out for West Brom's Jimmy J Morgan. He's been sparkling pre-season up front. Now, Derby's investment deal involving Saudi boxing king Turki Alalshehir is off. They go to Charlton, watched by TalkSport's Ian Abrams.
22: And can they deliver a knockout blow here to the Addicts today? Derby have lost their last three opening day fixtures. Charlton lost five of their last eight last season while staying in the Championship. Today, four new signings for the Addicts to parade. Kometo, Chalobah, McNamara and Carlin Grant returns to the club he left 7 years ago after coming through the academy. No new signings for Derby in their starting 11, although Charlie Taylor makes a league debut. Somebody, by the way, at the Valley's got a sense of humour, Adrian. New dugouts for the home and away managers and plush seats. There's about as much Charles and Nathan Jones sitting on that as there is me going on diet. It's Charlton against
2: and I
22: Derby
2: spoke to,
22: here at the Valley.
2: I spoke to Portsmouth manager John Massino last Saturday. He said they needed players and they've signed players. They host QPR at Fratton for TalkSport, Alex Crook.
23: Where £2.5 million Abu Kamara comes straight into the 11 at the expense of Luke Leroux. That's the host's only change from last weekend's EFL Cup defeat at West Ham. But Josh Murphy is fit enough for a place on the bench after missing much of last season. QPR, meanwhile, make three alterations. Poku, Saito and Clark Salter come in. There are league debuts for Piers Charles in goal and Boy Kemper as well. So the two lineups in full for Portsmouth, Schmidt in goal, Devlin, Poole, Shocknessy and Swanson the back four, Shane and Adams in midfield, Kamara, Segacic, Brooke Smith and Bishop are the front four. For Queen's Park Rangers, Charles in goal and Bengu, Dunn, Clark, Salter and Kemper we think will be the back four, Val and Edwards in midfield, Poku, Chair and Saito behind Burrell in attack. Rangers thrash Pompey 6-1 at Loftus Road as recently as March. They haven't won here though for 26 years in front of a near 21,000 sellout crowd at Fratton Park. It's Portsmouth against Queen's Park Rangers.
2: You know what, that 6-1 defeat for Pompey at QPR absolutely made Portsmouth. After that, they lost only one more game and they stayed up. It was the catalyst they needed, the kick up the backside that they needed. Jeff Stelling's EFL signing of the summer was Stoke taking Ethan Galbraith from Swansea for £10 million. So, of course, it's Stoke-Swansea on day one. Here's TalkSport's Dave Rowe.
24: Well, you have to go back over 7 years for the last time Stoke paid a transfer fee on that scale. The ambition, obviously, is to improve on year after year of lower mid-table finishes, and Galbraith starts against his old club today, along with fellow newcomers Luke Graham and Svante Ingelsson. Question is, do the Potters have enough goals for a playoff challenge that is the stated target? Swansea were top half last season, 9 points off the playoffs, and they are the league's top scorer by a distance in Zambo Potnik. 23 championship goals for him, and he starts today along with four of the summer arrivals. However, a big blow is that their one ever-present last term was Cameron Burgess. He played every minute, but he could miss the entire campaign with a ruptured Achilles. Stephen Welsh is in alongside Ben Cabango. At the Bet365, it's Stoke against Swansea.
2: Let's head into League One. Sheffield Wednesday are back there. They're at Orient, who just survived relegation last season. At this for TalkSport, Sam Ellard.
1: Yeah, last season one to forget for Sheffield Wednesday, relegated from the Championship, finishing bottom and on 0 points, having been deducted 18 due to financial issues and administration. It would end, though, with some optimism, winning their first home game on the final day and on an occasion in which their new ownership and exit from administration was confirmed. So with a chance of a clean slate and a fresh start, it's a much improved squad who have high hopes of fighting for a quick return to the Championship. Six new summer signings in the 11 today, including the returning Barry Bannon. Leighton Orient kick off their fourth consecutive League One season, having lost in the playoff final in 2025. They were fighting at the wrong end of the table last season, finishing 20th, just one place and 3 points above the relegation zone. It's Leighton Orient versus Sheffield Wednesday.
2: Bromley are at third tier level for the first time ever. They head to Barnsley, whose fans are not happy with the quiet summer window. At Oakwell for Talksport, Anil Condola.
3: Yes, perhaps the most notable business for Barnsley is in the dugout. They begin the new season under Daniel Stendel, who previously led the Tykes to promotion from League One back in 2019. He makes three changes from last week's cup defeat, which include Tyrese Noslin, the winger who played for Curacao in the World Cup this summer. As for Bromley, back in 2015, they started the season in the National League South. Fast forward a decade and they're playing League One football for the very first time. Andy Woodman makes one change to the side from last week as Ben Thompson comes into midfield. Live from Oakwell, for the first time in competitive history, it's Barnsley versus Bromley.
2: And it's the first ever EFL game at York's new stadium, and the first for their already under fire manager Scott Lindsay. They take on Steve Evans, Bristol Rovers, watched by TalkSport's Graham Courtney.
5: Well, 4 months ago, York City drew 1-1 at Rochdale with a goal from Josh Stones in the 103rd minute. That gave them the National League title and promotion to League Two. Stuart Maynard was named National League Manager of the Season. 2 months later, though, he'd gone. The club said there was a difference of opinion in the direction of the club. Well, he brought them up. I'd have thought that was all right. Bristol Rovers had a terrible start to last season, but they brought in Steve Evans and he steered them to a really respectable 14th place after winning 11 of their final 14 games. He knows what he's doing at this level. Headline team news for you, the new Minsterman boss, Scott Lindsay. He named several new signings, including, though, the skipper, Ollie Pearce, who continues to lead the line. As for Steve Evans, well, he names new signing and captain, Richie Smallwood, in his starting 11. Both teams are already out of the League Cup. They'll hope for more luck in League Two this afternoon. It's York City against Bristol Rovers at the LNR Community Stadium.
2: We've also got friendlies for Premier League clubs this afternoon. Spurs at home to Hoffenheim, watched by TalkSport's Tom Clayton.
6: Well, Roberto, De Zerbi has made one change from their friendly against Getafe in the training ground last week. Ben Davis drops out of the squad altogether. New signing Marcos Senesi comes in. He's one of four summer signings who get to start in what looks to be a pretty much full-strength side. Tonali, Robertson and Van Hecker also get starts. No sign, though, of Mateus Fernandez. No Mickey van der Ven either, who signed a new contract this week, while Pedro Porro's not in the squad as he's still on recovery from the World Cup. All of James Maddison, Mohamed Kudus and Dejan Kulusevski are still missing. Ahead of his first full season, Roberto De Zerbi will be hoping to see some encouraging signs this afternoon. Kick-off at 3 o'clock in a bright and sunny North London for Tottenham v Hoffenheim.
2: Everton beat Newcastle midweek. They take on Lille today in front of TalkSport's Matt Jones.
9: And Jordan Pickford makes his first appearance since the World Cup as Everton gear up for their Premier League opener next weekend. The England number one is back in goal after being afforded some extra time off following the Three Lions run to the semi-finals. David Moyes also hands starts to new signing Hayden Hackney, who makes his home debut, and Tyler Dibling, who watched much of last season from the bench. Brennan Johnson, who arrived from Crystal Palace in a swap deal involving Dwight McNeil this week, is among the substitutes. In full, Pickford is in goal, then a back four of Roll, who's made his move here permanent. Tarkowski, Branthwaite and Mikalenko. Armstrong, Dewsbury, All and Hackney make up a new look midfield with Ndai, Barry and Dibling up top. As for Lille, a few recognisable names in their starting 11, none more so than ex-Arsenal striker Olivier Giroud. He captains a side that includes former Spurs defender Nabil Bentaleb and Kylian Mbappe's brother Ethan. It's Everton against Lille from three.
2: Love that. David Moyes putting Hayden Hackney and Tyler Dibling in the same 11. Let's see if that happens in the Premier League. Now, Brentford also in action. They host Frankfurt. And at this for TalkSport, Toby Gillies.
25: Not a bad summer for Brentford so far. Keep the big guns, Jordan Henderson, apart and strengthen every key area.
1: four senior signings so far at centre-back, centre-mid, on the wing and up front, with the possibility of more to come. Of those, we see record signing Mamadou Sangare from the starting midfield. Jaden Anthony, Callum Wilson and Yannick Schuster are all on the bench. Igor Thiago leads the line. Maybe from Brentford's point of view, his poor World Cup showing in that Morocco draw helped keep the Wolves from the door in regards last season's 25-goal man. Michael Coyote starts at right back. Will his famous long throw do the same damage this season as it did last? So stars and signings on show as they take on a Frankfurt side who slipped from European regulars with a disappointing 8th place Bundesliga finish last season. For them, the Newcastle and Man United linked Hugo Larsson starts in midfield. World Cup winner Mario Götze is on the bench, fresh from signing a new contract that'll keep him there till he's 36. From the G-Tech, it's Brentford against Eintracht Frankfurt.
2: And also worth noting that in an earlier kickoff, they're hitting half-time. Chelsea 1, Real Sociedad 1, but the story there, Chelsea's goal scored by Morgan Rogers. They took the lead, but it's one apiece with Real Sociedad. Now, EFL Championship season getting underway. Let's go back to the Riverside, where Middlesbrough take on Lincoln Ian Danter with the Borough manager, Kim Hellberg.
4: Kim, thank you for your time. So close to kickoff. What did you learn from the players and the way they performed in the win against Wrexham here that kicked the season off that you maybe didn't know already?
7: No, it was a lot of new players into the game, and very proud of how they performed from being here a very short amount of time. It's the same today, to be fair. We've been given 1 week more, but it's a lot of new players into squad and team, so we have to work fast, we have to work hard on the training pitch, and that's what we're trying to do. So it's not the end station for us this game. You have to develop through the season. That would be a key thing.
4: But it's clear that you have the faith in these new players, because Radek's getting his first start today and Kyle as well in the team. So you must be very happy with what you've seen from them so far.
7: Absolutely. There's a lot of good players here, and that suits the game we're going to play now. So it's a combination of everything, but there's two good footballers, they're two good lads, and they want here to compete. So I'm looking forward to see them on the pitch.
2: There you go, that's the Middlesbrough manager, Kim Hellberg. Lucy Ward is at Middlesbrough Lincoln this afternoon, and they've spent some money. They came so close last season. Lancashire scored in the Carabao Cup last week. He's cost a lot of money to bring in from Spurs. Vitek in goal makes his debut today as well. So they've spent money. Clearly, the target, the aim, the expectation, Lucy, for Middlesbrough is Premier League next season.
18: Absolutely, and I think you have to say that Hellberg did brilliantly when he came in. They obviously lost Hayden Hackney to Everton. They've used the money wisely. I think Berhalter as well in midfield. I watched him last week. Very, very good. The US international. I think he'll fit in very, very well. But Joseph came on for Lancashire last week and did well, and he's actually playing them both together. So very interesting. But he's obviously going for it. He's got the crowd behind him. But Lincoln won't be quite as easy as you think to beat, because they did really well last week too.
2: Yeah, the interesting thing with Borough last year, I think you're right, Kim Hellberg did very well. But the big problem he had was nobody to score goals. They had all the ball, all the chances. They just could not score goals. So the pressure's on Will Lancashire. He's a young man. He's in a different part of the world to what he's used to. It's a big move for him in many different ways. So he's got to feel that pressure. It seems from his interviews like he's the kind of young man who can handle that with calm.
18: Yeah, you know, Ed, he's got a smile on his face. You know, he gets interviewed, he scores a goal last week, and he's got a big smile on his face. He's enjoying every single minute. And last week, it didn't always go for him. He got himself in front of goal, he missed a sitter, but he just kept going and eventually got his goal, and I think that will settle him down, because these fans are desperate for a number nine that'll score goals, because like you said, they create chances, but what they tend to do, Burry, is fall away right at the end, so they don't quite get over the line, whether it's in a playoff or whether it's automatic. They were in the automatic places for the majority of the season last season and then just couldn't get over the line in the playoffs, and you know, we know that story, but they need a goal scorer, and Lancashire could quite easily be that.
2: With Lincoln, they have lost the manager, they've lost their best player. I mean, they won the title in League One by 12 points, Cardiff were second. They've lost Jack Moylan, their best player, to Cardiff City. And that kind of tells you the situation Lincoln are in, where they're at in terms of their financial position and how much they've been punching above their weight. But a lot of that was down to Skubala, who is now here at Bristol City. And the big question for Lincoln is going to be not just how they cope without those two key figures in that title win last season, but will joint managers work? Chris Cohen and Tom Shaw, does a joint manager thing really work?
18: Well, it'd be interesting. I mean, their rise was built around stability. They have smart recruitment and they've got a clear identity. Now, the thing that you'd say about these two managers, they were both assistants under Skubala, and it's the continuity of that. It's all built around the collective and how they play. And it's amazing what happens when a group of players are coached properly and developed properly. And that's what they've done between them, whether it was all three of them. And we'll see what with this season. You know, Skubala did well with them. And I think the statement put out by Lincoln City basically said, well, it was down to these two anyway, which I think is a little bit of a slight on Skubala. However, somebody will have to take the lead. You can't have two people making decisions, but they obviously worked well together within that group last season. We'll see how it goes, but it is built on the foundation of the collective, and you know the recruitment has been very, very smart indeed.
2: Who do you see? I mean, people are talking about West Ham and Jarrod Bowen. Saw Wolves last night giving a scare before they got a draw. Who do you think's going up?
18: I don't think you can look past West Ham or Wolves, to be honest. Middlesbrough will have a say in it. I think nobody's really talking about Southampton. I know they've had a points deduction, but I think they will get on the roll again. But it'd be interesting because I think it's quite wide open, really, particularly with the playoff places expanded. I think every single team, apart from a few at the bottom, will think, well, we've got a chance of going up here.
2: Middlesbrough, Lincoln, they haven't met since April 1961. Lucy Ward is there for TalkSport. Dean Ashton is at Carrow Road. Norwich against West Brom. Nobody's talking about these two, are they? And in particular with Norwich, given Philip Clement's got a 50% or better win rate at his last five clubs, people should really be talking about Norwich, Dean, shouldn't they?
0: Yes, they should. Clearly, the performances once he came into the football club was so dramatic. I think if you'd have given him another couple of weeks, they'd have been in the playoffs and probably had a big say in that as well. And almost since he's come in, I don't know whether it is him helping behind the scenes as well or whether it is just Ben Napper and his team, but they've pretty much hit with every single transfer that they've made. And you can really see what the manager wants. He wants athleticism. He wants a bit more youth in the side. And so Norwich fans should be so excited. The only sort of downside at the moment is just a few injuries to key players, to the strength of the squad and the forward line is probably the only disappointment at the moment.
2: Yeah, Ali Ahmed out for pretty much the season with an ACL was a massive, massive blow for them, the Canadian international. As far as West Brom go, this has got to be better than last season. Ryan Mason and Eric Ramsey, they sent West Brom hurtling towards League One. James Morrison, fans love him anyway. He came in, sorted out the mess, and he's given them a reason to be optimistic.
0: He has. He sorted out the defence, and they were much improved under him towards the end of the season. They were so underperforming all of their data. Both boxes, they were underperforming. So actually, I think there's a lot to be excited about for West Brom fans. Maybe not necessarily playoffs as such, but don't rule that out because of how big that underperformance was. A feel-good factor, some real youth in the side as well, which they probably haven't had for quite a while with Price and Whitwell and obviously Morgan as well, who you know very well, Aid, and I'm sure will be rooting for him after his time at Peterborough. So I think there's got to be a bit more optimism for West Brom.
2: Yeah, Jimmy J. Morgan, a 9 and a 10 rolled into one, and when he really is on form, it feels like he's going to be unstoppable. Elsewhere, some team news in League One. The Posh signed Liam Kelly from MK Dons. MK Dons Player of the Year. He's on the bench for Peterborough at Bradford today, who lost some good players in the summer. Bradford, Max Power, Jensen Metcalf came to Millwall. Curtis Tilt as well. Huddersfield signed Archie Collins this week on a free. Reported to be on £15,000 a week in League One. Not even on the bench today. He hasn't had a pre-season really. Was training with his old club Exeter, but not really had a full pre-season. And there's no David McGoldrick from Mansfield who take on Doncaster this afternoon in League One. Andy Vyman, the former Derby and Villa striker, signed for Cheltenham in League Two under Steve Cottrell. Andy Vyman only on the bench. He was only signed yesterday, to be fair, but surely he's got to be better than anything Cheltenham have got. What a signing that is in League Two. Cheltenham take on Rotherham, who were relegated from League One last season. What a sight it is at Ashton Gate, sun shining, fans filling the stadium. and players out there getting ready under the blue sky with the sun beating down on this famous surface, a surface that's been in the championship for way, way too long. They've barely flirted with the playoffs since they came up, Bristol City, but they're thinking that with the new strike force, Laurence Olyan, Dom Ballard, it might just happen. They've spent big up front on two strikers who hit 20 plus goals for League One clubs last season. The first huddle before kickoff of the season is underway as Millwall break from theirs just before Bristol City, and we're about to take you around the grounds and bring you all the goals as they go in. It's what we do, it's what we've done for years on TalkSport, and we know that you love it. We don't just take you to one game, we'll take you to all of them. On TalkSport 2 right now, you get TalkSport 2 if you download the TalkSport app. You can swipe between TalkSport and TalkSport 2. Commentary of Middlesbrough against Lincoln. But we're around the grounds. All the goals as they go in here on TalkSport. This is Game Day Live as Millwall prepare to get this game underway to kick off the new season. The first Saturday afternoon 3 p.m. kickoffs of the brand new EFL season, and already you can hear the fans making the noise in the stands. That optimism will either be fueled or snuffed out. Let's see. We're underway. Tell you around the ground shortly. There's going to be drama, there's going to be goals, and we've got live commentary tomorrow of the Community Shield in Cardiff. Natalie Sawyer will be your host for Arsenal against Man City.
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11: Congratulations, Arsenal! You are champions of England once again!
13: Tries to steer it to Semenya, a little back heel, quite turn into the far corner.
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2: Well, that's tomorrow on TalkSport, Arsenal against Man City, Community Shields. We've got that live, and there's a couple of championship games on TalkSport 2 as well. 1:30, Southampton still have Tonga Eckert in charge. After all that happened at the end of last season, they go to Watford, and we've got live commentary of that on TalkSport 2. And then Burnley West Ham, two relegated sides, again live on TalkSport 2 for a 4 o'clock kickoff. Monday night on TalkSport 2, it's Cardiff against Wrexham. Cardiff, newly promoted, taking on Wrexham, who just missed out on the playoffs last season. That's live on TalkSport 2. And our usual Monday night studio show. When there's not a Premier League game on a Monday night, we bring you a studio show. It's usually me. Darren Lewis will be with me. Stuart Pearce is with me on Monday night as well, as we look ahead to the forthcoming Premier League season. That's between 7 and 10 on TalkSport. When we're done on this show, by the way, there's the game day phone-in, as ever, on a Saturday evening. You can get your calls in. The number is 03717 22 33 44. Make a note of that for 5:30, and the full classified check at 5:15 as well. Right, let's take you around the ground. Should we start here at Ashton Gate, where already the crowd have been lively? Lawrence Mora.
19: Yeah, Bristol City 0, Millwall 0. The atmosphere is absolutely snapping and crackling on this opening day of the season. And Millwall straight out the chaps with a decent chance as well to Negley on the edge of the area. Just found himself with a little bit of space, the Millwall forward, and right-footed, curled it low just past the post of Sam Tickle, who watched it go by. Five Bristol City players making their league debuts this afternoon. So it is very much a new-look Bristol City under their new manager, under their new sporting director as well, James Ellis, that they've brought in from Arsenal. So, but definitely a new era at Ashton Gate. And as Adrian was saying before kickoff, just hoping that it's the end of those 12 consecutive years in the Championship and a tilt at the Premier League. But with just 2 minutes on the clock, it's Bristol City 0, Millwall 0.
2: What I find interesting about the appointment of Skubala is that I don't think necessarily there were others in the frame. John Messina was linked with the job as well. Michael Skubala has got the Bristol City job. Now, he won the title, and you can't take it away from him. They won it by 12 points. They were sensational, Lincoln, last season. But he won it by not having the ball. If you look at most of their games, they didn't have the majority of possession. Bristol City fans will be okay about that if Bristol City are in the top two pretty or top six all season. But if they're not, they might start to wonder about the style of football.
19: Yeah, and that's Bristol City. They do like to kind of play that attacking possession style of football. Gerhard Struber in particular last season, Liam Manning before him. And that is the style that the fans enjoy watching. But I think after the last few seasons and the sort of nearlies and the not quites, that if they do get some results and they do get that, that's what it's all about at Bristol City, and really sort of pushing on. Ballard and Tolai are a force to be reckoned with. They've done it at League One. Can they step up and do it in the Championship? We were chatting to Dom Ballard this week just ahead of this game, and he was talking about how he's going to be a different type of player at Bristol City. He's going to be playing off Tolai rather than being the main man as Millwall swing in another corner. They've started really well, Millwall. What a great season last year. But yeah, Ballard and Tolai, and how they link up and how they work as a two rather than as the individual strikers they were for their respective clubs last season, it's going to be really fascinating to see.
2: Yeah, well, they're goal scorers in League One. Can they transfer that to the Championship? Millwall have got a corner. Bristol City nil, Millwall nil. We'll take you to the Riverside on TalkSport. Lucy Ward and John Dunn.
8: Middlesbrough nil, Lincoln nil. 4 minutes gone, Lincoln, in the second tier of English football for the first time in 65 years. Didn't get a touch in the opening 2 minutes, but from a free kick here on the left-hand side, bit of a goalmouth scramble, came to Adam Reach on the head of the area. That shot was deflected away, and Lincoln have themselves a corner. Middlesbrough beaten playoff finalist last season. They've lost Hayden Hackney to Everton, but reinvested with the USA international Sebastian Berhalter in midfield. Will Lancashire up front. Debuts today for Radek Vita and Kyle Joseph. As Middlesbrough then look to come forward, Lincoln will soak up that pressure. But Lincoln, Lucy, you talked about it, continuity, momentum coming into this division. Only 5 minutes gone, they don't look out to play so far.
18: Absolutely. I mean, the difference between the two teams, so you've got Borough who keep possession, keep recycling it round and had it for a few minutes. Lincoln get it and make use of it, get it up the pitch, get players up and around Draper. They got themselves a set piece, and they got a lot of goals from set pieces last year. They had a free kick on the left side of the area that really caused problems for Burrett, and this is their second corner now. So you see that Lincoln just make use of what they've got in terms of possession, and they look like they belong, to be honest.
8: And as I say, 2.5 minutes in, Lincoln I think had two touches of the ball. One was a goal kick, but that's how they built success last season. They'll be absolutely used to this going into today's game as well.
18: Yeah, and what Lincoln did last week against that, they started really quickly. They don't look afraid. They look quite happy with the collective, how strong they are. Like you said, momentum. It's how this season they get used to. They probably lose more than they win, whereas last season they were winning more than they were losing. And it's how you cope with that if you do go through a run, because you know what the Championship's like. You know, you can get into a rut of losing, but you know, these Lincoln players look up for it, that's for sure.
8: Lincoln's last league defeat was back in November. They've got a corner here, but they've also got a player down. Commentary is on TalkSport 2. Middlesbrough nil, Lincoln nil.
2: A couple of early goals. Cambridge United back into League One after promotion last season. Lead Wigan 1-0. Kellen Watts, the centre-half, who had a loan spell at Wigan 4 years ago, has opened the scoring at the Abbey Stadium. Cambridge 1, Wigan 0. And also in League One, Huddersfield lead Wimbledon by a goal to nil. Martin Drury, the head coach at Huddersfield, he's got three assistant managers. They've been splashing a bit of cash this summer. Huddersfield, they lead Wimbledon 1-0. And in the National League, tough start to the season for Worthing, promoted from National League South last season. But they went to Carlisle and won last week 3-2. And they're leading Robbie Savage's Forest Green Rovers by a goal to nil this week already. Teddy Jenks has got the early goal on the south coast, just 12 miles up the coast from Brighton. Worthing 1, Forest Green 0 in the National League. Back to the Championship, to Carrow Road on TalkSport. Dean Ashton and Mike Sewell.
15: Just over 7 minutes played. Norwich 0, West Brom 0. A bright and bustling start to this game amidst a fantastic atmosphere. And Norwich could have easily been in front a few moments ago when Kenny McLean combined really well with Anis Ben Slimani in the right channel of the penalty area. McLean, with the eventual low shot towards the far corner, was palmed away by Max O'Leary, and it's Norwich, Dean, have made the brighter start.
16: Yeah, it was a terrific move, exactly what Philip Clement would want against a very rigid 4-4-2 of West Brom. So he needs Slimani, he needs Kenny McLean to drift out of their positions. Lovely bit of combination. It sat there beautifully for him, just to really pump it side-footed into the far corner. He said it was a weak effort, really. O'Leary, easy save down to his right.
15: In the meantime, Motore has just sent a low cross into the penalty area. Much of the play concentrated in the right half of the field. That's the defensive part of West Brom, because Norwich are on top, although it's still Norwich 0, West Brom 0.
2: Well, all the 3 o'clock early goals in the EFL are in League One. There's another one as Wycombe Wanderers take the lead at Blackpool. Fred Onyedinma, former Millwall man, with the goal. Blackpool 0, Wycombe 1. The last seven meetings between these two sides at Bloomfield Road have been draws, but Wycombe leading at the moment. Let's head to the Valley in the Championship. TalkSport, Ian Abrahams.
17: 8 minutes gone. Charlton 0, Derby 0. The only chance of note really fell to Charlton inside 2 minutes. A corner on the far side. And Billy Comutto, the defender who was signed, French defender, signed in the summer, making his debut today, put a header wide. But I had been taken by Craig Forsyth in the Derby defence. Went down after a bit of a challenge with Matt Godden. It's his 13th season at Derby. That is some record. Charlton 0, Derby 0.
2: João Pedro's put Chelsea back in front, and they're friendly with Real Sociedad. 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
20: Well, it's still Portsmouth 0, Queen's Park Rangers 0, but a really vibrant start from the home side in front of a raucous Pompey crowd, as you would expect on the opening day of the season here on the sunny south coast. Adrian Segacic, 11 goals last season, whipped in an early corner. It was met by the head of Connor Shaughnessy. A poor effort in the end, though. It ended up nearer the corner flag, but it did the back of the net. And we've just seen Luke Brooks-Smith with a stinging shot from 25 yards, well saved by Piers Charles, making his league debut for the visitors. Pompey 0, Queen's Park Rangers 0.
2: 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Here's Dave Rowe.
21: Yeah, Stoke City have just taken the lead. Stoke 1, Swansea 0. Really their first effort on goal in the game. The first time they've really come forward. And Eric Bocat in the area has turned and fired home into the corner to put Stoke in front. Good play by Rigo to hold the ball up in the first place. And Bocat driving in to slam the ball home and put Stoke ahead. Swansea have really been on top with some really neat play in the early stages. Good wing play involving both Opoku and Yo. And some neat work too by Josh Tymon, but Stoke's first effort has seen them score through Eric Bocat. It's Stoke 1, Swansea 0.
2: Goals as they go in on TalkSport. And is it going to be Stoke's year? Since a relegation from the Premier League in 2018, they were relegated with Swansea from the Premier League that season, Stoke have not finished in the top half of the Championship table. Indeed, last season was an absolute shambles for them. They were second in November and then won only 7 of their next 32 games, ended up 17th. Last three seasons, Stoke City 17th, 18th, 17th. Not good enough, but it started well this afternoon. Stoke 1, Swansea 0. Into League 1, let's go to East London, to Leighton Orient. Sam Allards.
1: Leighton Orient 0, Sheffield Wednesday 0, but the home side should be ahead. Cambridge did so well for the home side in midfield, winning the ball, carrying the ball a long, long way through midfield. El Mazzouni was in space to his right. He was played in one-on-one with the goalkeeper and he couldn't keep his composure and shot over the bar. That was the best chance of the half, falling to the home side, Leighton Orient. For the away side, Harry Gray on loan from Leeds did well to find space down the left-hand side, able to cross into the box. Relion Gola was at the back post. His effort went into the side netting. Good start for both sides. 11 gone. Leighton Orient 0, Sheffield Wednesday 0.
2: And Bristol City going close but not close enough. Stays 0-0 here in the National League. Sutton 1, Altrincham 0. Altrincham lost at home to Southend last week. You may remember last season, around this time last season, the Barnet manager Dean Brennan hammering his keeper Owen Evans as the Bees lost at home to Fleetwood. Owen Evans was in goal for Altrincham last week, dawdled with the ball at his feet, gifted Southend a goal. To be fair, his manager Neil Gibson described him as one of the best with the ball at his feet, told him to carry on doing what he's doing. Sutton 1, Altrincham 0. Back to League 1, let's go to Oakwell on TalkSport. Anil Condola.
3: Well, it's still Barnsley 0, Bromley 0. No clear-cut chances of yet, but Barnsley new signing and Curacao international Tyrese Noslin, he's looked sharp on the turn, always looking to break into the final third. I know we're only 11 or 12 minutes into the new League One season, but he is certainly a player to watch out for as the campaign unfolds. Bromley are struggling to get a hold in this game, but the width provided by Pinnock and Whiteley is something certainly for the home side to keep an eye out for. Still plenty of time, of course, for the third-tier team to get used to the new league. 11 minutes gone here at Oakwell, where it's Barnsley 0, Bromley 0.
2: And a goal at the Riverside for Lucy Ward and John Dunn.
22: 12 minutes gone, Middlesbrough 0, newly promoted Lincoln 1. It is Adam Reach
8: with a brilliant finish. Lincoln building down the right. Jeffrey's cross was pulled back to reach to the left of the D, just inside the penalty area. Caught it sweetly. First time it's gone beyond debutant goalkeeper Radek Fitek, and it is no more than Lincoln deserved.
18: Tell you what, John, Lincoln have been absolutely brilliant. Adam Reach didn't celebrate, even though it was a fantastic goal, obviously brought up in the Borough Academy. But I just think that Lincoln are very, very impressive. So they sort of, they defend with five, but they attack with five as well. They get the ball up the pitch, they get bodies around, so they get bodies around Draper. So it was a long ball up to Draper, little nod down, cross into the box. It came to Reach, who just side-footed it home. Honestly, the way that they're playing is absolutely impressive, Lincoln. They're not scared, they're not frightened about coming here, and they don't mind getting bodies around the box, set pieces and the like. And they're certainly controlling this game now.
8: You can hear the frustration already against about the Middlesbrough fans. This place was rocking pre-match. It is deadly silent now, and you can't not be impressed by Lincoln.
18: Yeah, it's about being efficient with the ball, and what Lincoln are, they don't have the ball a lot, but what they do with it is terrific. Borough have it a lot, and they haven't really created that much just yet.
8: Commentary on TalkSport 2. It is Middlesbrough 0, Lincoln 1.
17: Oh, Millwall wanted a penalty here, but Lawrence Mora, they haven't got one.
19: No, Sam Tickle, the Bristol City goalkeeper, just hesitated, started to go for the ball, then went back. Coburn took his opportunity, raced onto it, the Millwall forward. He's pushed it by the goalkeeper, who spread himself in that kind of Schmeichel-esque way, but he hasn't touched Coburn. The referee was just a mere few metres away, so he had a great view of it, and he's deemed that as a dive. Coburn's been booked. He looks absolutely frustrated, the Millwall striker. Bristol City get away with it a little bit.

0: who missed out on promotion last season. Change manager Jimmy McNulty in for Dave Challoner, and already they lead 1-0 at Plymouth on day one of the season. Tamworth are 1-0 up in the National League as well. Let's get to a friendly at the G-Tech. Goals there, Toby Gillies.
1: Brentford 2, Eintracht Frankfurt 0. Two set pieces, two goals. Where have you ever heard that before about Brentford? The first one came in the second minute. A free kick cleared to Keane Lewis-Potter. Dinked in, header down. Kevin Scholder tucks home from close range. 10 minutes later, it was 2. And the record signing, Mamadou Sangare's got it. A clearance from a corner coming out to Sangare. One touch, which sat up beautifully. Left foot volley. Kauer Santos, the Frankfurt keeper, let it slip through him. But that did not matter to Sangare. Gari already endearing himself to the home faithful. Brentford 2, Eintracht Frankfurt 0.
0: And let's go to Spurs. What's happening there, Tom Clayton?
2: 18 minutes on the clock here. Spurs 0, Hoffenheim 0. And the most opportunities so far have come from the away side. Adam Hložek with two shots in the area in quick succession in the last few minutes. His first one was just over the top of the crossbar. His second one, just a moment ago, hit the top of the crossbar. And Spurs are counting their lucky stars. And to be honest, in this game, it's been frantic back and forth between the two sides. Both very keen to attack very freely in this game. But the defence has not been fantastic. Goalless at the moment, though, between Tottenham and Hoffenheim. 18 minutes gone.
0: And to Everton, friendly there, Matt Jones.
3: It's Everton 0, Lille 0 with 17 minutes gone, but Everton have been by far the better side in this game so far. They've had all the chances. Barry's had a deflected strike saved. Roller's cut inside and seen his strike towards the near post stopped. And Dibbling then, the best of the lot, cutting inside on his left foot, curling towards the top corner. The goalkeeper doing well to tip it away. It's interesting to see how Everton have set up with this new look midfield, and it's basically a 4-1-4-1 formation. Hackney is sitting the deepest of them all, and then the other four, Dewsbury Hall among them, supporting Barry up top. It's Everton 0, Lille 0.
0: Let's give you the scores. Championship earlier live on TalkSport. Finish Bolton 2, Preston 1. I'll give you the games with goals. Middlesbrough 0, Lincoln 1. And of course, it was going to be Adam Reach against his first club. Middlesbrough 0, Lincoln 1. Portsmouth 1, QPR 0, Stoke 1, Swansea 0. Sheffield United Birmingham at 5:30 is live on TalkSport 2. It'll be the phone-in on TalkSport. League 1 results. Notts County 1, Leicester 1. Leicester fans not happy. Oxford 2, MK Dons 2, Reading 3, Luton 4. Hat-trick for Jack Marriott on day 1 for Reading against his old club. It's a 96-minute winner for Luton's Gideon Codra. Blackpool 0, Wickham 1, Cambridge 1, Wigan 0. Huddersfield have gone 2-0 up against Wimbledon, and both of them are for Dorenzel Sanchez Fernandez, the Dutch striker. He's actually a winger, I think. Huddersfield signed this summer. Debut, two goals already against Wimbledon, who have got to be many people's favourites for relegation. Came close last season. Stockport lead 1-0 at Plymouth. The rest are goalless in League 1. And in League 2, Newport 3, Rochdale 0 was a result. Oldham 2, Port Vale 0 was also a result. And in the National League, goals, they all kicked off at 3 o'clock, these. A goal for Sutton, who lead Altrincham 1-0. Tamworth 1, Fylde 0. And Worthing lead Forest Green by a goal to nil. Goal in League 1 at Orient, Sam Ellards.
4: It goes to the away side and it goes completely against the run of play. 19 gone. It's Leighton Orient 0, Sheffield Wednesday 1. Sheffield Wednesday take the lead, and it is a moment that the goalkeeper Baxter will not want to see again. A simple left-footed clearance. He looks to launch up the pitch, but Slattery does really, really well. He closes him down, he works him hard, and then when the goalkeeper tries to clear, it comes off the Sheffield Wednesday attacker and goes into the back of the net. 19 gone. Leighton Orient 0, Sheffield Wednesday 1.
0: Goals as they go in. It's back. It's game day live on TalkSport.
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6: National League season got underway last weekend. Yeovil had nine new players in their starting lineup as they conceded a 90th minute equaliser at Scunthorpe. They've taken the lead against Carlisle. Many people's tips for the title. They lost at home last week to Worthing Carlisle United. They're at Yeovil today, 1-0 down. Stephen Walker with the goal. Round the grounds we go in the Championship, starting here at Ashton Gate. Alongside me, Lawrence Mora.
7: Bristol City 0, Millwall 0. 22 minutes gone, and it has been all action from the start of this game. We've also seen the new laws that are aimed at speeding up the pace of the game being implemented really to the letter. Firstly, Jensen in the Millwall goal, penalised for taking too long with his goal kick as he tried to just slow that pace down a little bit. Bristol City awarded a corner, and then the visitors took too long over a throw-in. That was overturned too. Alex Neil, the Millwall manager, going absolutely berserk in the test zone. But those are the new rules, Alex. There we go. Listen, Ballard has had a great effort for Bristol City. He's looked really lively up front with Tolai so far. He combined with his new strike partner, but flashed his shot left-footed just wide of the upright. And Millwall at the other end, that penalty shout we told you about. Coburn going through, rounding the goalkeeper, but taking a little dive on his way through. When he was booked for that. But with 22 minutes gone, it's Bristol City 0, Millwall 0.
6: Goal though at the Valley, Ian Abrahams.
8: Charlton 0, Derby 1. Sammy Smodix has the goal. It was Colton Morris who made the run down the left hand side, just got to the edge of the area, laying it inside to Smodix. Smodix had a player outside him. He was never going to pass the ball onto his right foot and beyond Will Mannion into the back of the net. They've had a couple of chances, Derby, and let them go bagging. Not this one for Sammy Smodix. Charlton 0, Derby 1.
6: And another goal at Stoke, Dave Rowe.
9: Equaliser for Swansea. Stoke 1, Swansea 1. Joseph Opoku has got it from the right-hand side. Really well-constructed Swansea goal as well. Fulton with the first touch down the left, ending Musa Yeo scampering free. He pulled the ball across the area from the left. There was a flick on in the area, and it fell to the back stick and slammed in by Joseph Opoku. Back all square. Stoke 1, Swansea 1.
6: And Millwall want another penalty, this time for handball. They are not going to get it. And Bristol City have got a 3-on-1 and have completely and utterly wasted it. The ball in from the left, Lawrence Mora, was a shocker.
7: Ballard, what a moment for him. Left, he had Yu charging up on the right-hand side. He had Jason Knight flying into the penalty area. And Ballard's left foot has let him down. He has absolutely spooned it away for a goal kick. And they'll be mighty relieved. Millwall still chuntering about a potential handball in the other box as Rob Atkinson tried to clear. But a referee played on, no penalty there. Bristol City 0, Millwall 0.
6: I hope Alex Neil is angry at his own players for not knowing the new rules rather than at the officials who are simply implementing the new rules. The throw-in that they took too long over, by the way. Bristol City got the throw-in and they took a foul throw. Well done, Bristol City. Let's go to the Riverside, Lucy Ward and John Dunn.
10: Middlesbrough 0, Lincoln 1. Lincoln back in the second tier of English football for the first time in 65 years, and a sweet strike from Adam Reach, North East born, came through the Middlesbrough Academy, played over 70 appearances. It's his goal that separates them, but Lincoln certainly not sat back on that lead. They've stayed on the front foot, causing all kinds of problems from set pieces and long throws. Middlesbrough have finally had an effort on target. It was a header from Adisel Mandala from a Berhalter free kick that was saved by Wickens in the Lincoln goal, but the fans' frustration is growing. Their biggest strength is keeping the ball, and Middlesbrough aren't doing that.
11: No, I mean, they've had the most possession, but what Lincoln are doing is forcing Middlesbrough into mistakes, giving the ball away, and that's because they're pressing. I've talked about them attacking in a five. It doesn't really matter which five it is, but they go and they chase the ball, and they stop Middlesbrough from passing that ball forward, and it's worked to some extent. The quality of the chances that Middlesbrough have are pretty low. When they do attack, Lincoln will drop very quickly, deny space in behind, block everything up, and then they run out of ideas, Middlesbrough. And wherever they have the ball, Middlesbrough, it's in places that can't hurt Lincoln. So at the moment, the game plan for Lincoln is working. They're getting bodies up the pitch, they're getting the ball in there, set pieces, corners, and they're causing problems.
10: Is the challenge for Lincoln keeping this high energy for the full 90 minutes?
11: Absolutely. I'll tell you what, the other thing that they do, John, is get away from the time limit for throw-ins by not getting a throw-in taker up there quick enough. That's how they slow it down. So whoever's taking a throw-in just takes an age to get there, and then they pick it up and take it quickly. So that's a way of getting around it.
10: 26 minutes gone. Commentary on TalkSport 2, Middlesbrough 0, Lincoln 1.
6: Back to Orient goal there, Sam Allard.
12: Leighton Orient 1, Sheffield Wednesday 1. The home side equalised. Brilliant free kick from the right hand side. It was flicked on, and Joseph Olowu in the right place at the right time. Instinctive first time finish to bring the home side level. 26 minutes gone, Leighton Orient 1, Sheffield Wednesday 1.
6: Goal in League 2, Barnet lead Salford City 1-0. Oisin Gallagher with it. Barnet finished 8th, 2 points off the playoff. Salford have spent massively this summer. Carl Robinson sacked after the playoff final shocker. Peter Klimovsky, who's worked with Ange Postecoglou, has come in at Salford. They signed Macaulay Langstaff from Millwall, paying way more than a number of League 1 sides who also wanted to sign him. So the big money being spent by Salford. But they're a goal down at Barnet already. Barnet 1, Salford 0. Let's go to Norwich on TalkSport. Dean Ashton and Mike Sewell.
13: 27 minutes played. Norwich 0, West Brom 0. Norwich made a bright start. They nearly scored inside the first 4 minutes when Kenny McLean did a 1-2 with Anis Ben Slimani. His shot eventually saved by Max O'Leary. And then as we got beyond the 10th minute, West Brom got themselves into the game. And since then, they've combated Norwich's threat and also been more productive themselves inside the Norwich half team.
14: They've kept the ball well, West Brom, when they've had it, and then they've sat in and been really organised to frustrate Norwich, but Norwich have been so slow in their approach. Kenny McLean drops in to add an extra centre-back to allow the full-backs to go wide, but then you've got less players in midfield to play through that blockade of West Brom, who are more than comfortable, although West Brom have had near to nothing in terms of goal mouth action, so at the moment kind of cancelling each other out, and not a lot of speed to the game.
13: West Brom do have a free kick right in front of us on the left wing, which is curled in towards the edge of the 6-yard area and eventually comes off a West Brom player and bounces over Vladan Kovacevic's crossbar. It's Norwich 0, West Brom 0.
6: Well, back here at Ashton Gate, Bristol City 0, Millwall 0. I have just seen something quite extraordinary on the touchline. Alex Neil, the Millwall manager, a player, one of his own players, was right in front of him, the other side of the whitewash, was kind of crouching down, looking like he was injured. And Alex Neil just told him to drop to the floor. And I'm like, that's right in front of the fourth official. Mm. Then they have a big board meeting about substitutions. How has the fourth let that happen, Lawrence Moura? I don't get it at all.
7: Yeah, I think, look, this is a bedding in period, right? This is where these type of tactics that have gone before are still being implemented, and they're not within the laws of the game that have been changed. But yeah, they have made a substitution. Aziz, who's a big, big player, obviously, for Millwall, and whether he remains there during this transfer window, we don't know. But Lisby's come on for his league debut. That is a blow to Millwall, though, to lose Femi Aziz like that. But yeah, that is not allowed anymore. But it is right in front of the fourth official, I guess. Having had lots of his ear chewed a lot so far this afternoon, whether he's just going to let that one go for the sake of keeping the game going.
6: Maybe acknowledging the situation and just letting it run, I guess. Karel Lisby, summer signing. His dad, Kevin Lisby, had a loan spell at Millwall 16 years ago, but no more for being a Charlton man. Karel Lisby scored 2 hat-tricks in a bad side last season in League One. Can he transfer that to the Championship? Goals elsewhere. Colchester 1 up at Accrington in League 2. Mansfield 1, Doncaster 0. Rhys Oates is fit and firing, and he's got the goal for the Stags as they lead 1-0 in League 1. Also in League 1, Stockport go 2 up at Plymouth. Kyle Wootton on the score sheet in the National League. Wealdstone 0, Harrogate 1. Brad Dolohan with the goal. Huddersfield are 2-0 up in their game in League 1, but they've just had Ballymumba, their left wing back, sent off already. What an opening day of the season for him. Huddersfield 2, Wimbledon 0. Huddersfield, though, down to 10 men. Let's go to the Valley in the Championship on TalkSport. Ian Abrahams.
8: Half an hour gone. Charlton nil, Derby 1. Sammy Smodic's goal still separates these two sides, but Derby have real control of this game now, stroking the ball around really nicely without any sort of panic and at some sort of pace. Charlton, you feel like everything they do is just overly rushed and they're not really thinking about it. And one effort they had from Matty Godden was nearer the corner flag than the goal itself. Charlie Taylor's had a shot blocked for Derby, who, as I say, at the moment are good value for their lead here. Charlton nil, Derby 1.
6: We're taking you to Fratton Park on TalkSport. Alex Crook.
15: And it's still Portsmouth 1, Queen's Park Rangers 0, courtesy of that screamer in the 15th minute from Terry Devlin. John Messina, the Pompey manager, really upbeat when he joined us on the 10 o'clock programme yesterday. And you can understand why. Watching this performance, the home side have been completely dominant, could arguably be even further ahead. Zach Swanson whipping in a teasing cross from the left-hand side to the far post. That new signing, Abu Kamara, was inches away from connecting with. And then a few moments ago, the dangerous Adrian Segacic, he latched onto Colby Bishop's clever flick over the top of the Rangers defence, whipped in a low cross that Brooke Smith could not quite connect cleanly with, and in the end it was relatively routine for Piers Charles. But Pompey very much on top. Portsmouth 1, QPR 0.
6: Accrington equaliser home to Colchester 1-1. Charlie Caton, York 0, Bristol Rovers 1, Clinton Moeller after half an hour for Steve Evans' side, and Cheltenham lead Rotherham 1-0. Charlie McCann with the goal. We'll take you to Stoke on TalkSport, Dave Rowe.
9: Stoke 1, Swansea 1. That's about right for the first half hour of play, although Stoke will be frustrated. They were in front through Eric Bocat's goal when they missed a couple of chances to double their lead before Swansea equalised. Those two Stoke moments coming first of all from Sorba Thomas, looping an effort wide after a lovely ball over the top by the debutant Ethan Galbraith, who by the way is being roundly booed by the Swansea fans. They did get very good money for him. And then shortly after that, Gallagher couldn't control an attempted through ball by Millian Manhoof. But Swansea have played some good stuff here, and no great surprise, they're back on level terms through the Ghanaian Joseph Opoku. Stoke 1, Swansea 1.
6: Solihull Moors 0, Boston 1 in the National League. Lennon Wheeldon with the goal. Corner for Bristol City is cleared by Millwall. Stays 0-0 here into League 1 to Oakwell. Here's Anil Condola.
16: Well, it's still Barnsley 0, Bromley 0. Both sides have had big opportunities. Bromley came close on the 15th minute mark after some really poor defending at the back. A short back pass was directly put into Pinnock's path, one-on-one against the goalkeeper, and he's thrashed it straight at the goalkeeper, Ravenhill. Then on the half an hour mark, just moments ago, Barnsley fullback Ali Kay smashed a 25-yard effort which crashed against the crossbar. Still waiting for the breakthrough goal, but both sides are playing with some real intent. 33 minutes gone here at Oak. While it's still Barnsley 0, Bromley 0.
6: Back to Fratton Park in the Championship, Alex Crook.
15: Well, I told you Pompey were well on top, so what do you know, it's an equaliser totally against the run of play. Portsmouth 1, Queen's Park Rangers 1. Elias Chair has just swept in from the edge of the 6-yard box. Really poor defending from Pompey. It was Ibu Adams who failed to deal with an initial cross on the right-hand side. It came back out to the edge of the area, and Bengu, I think it was, who floated the ball in. Nobody picked up Chair in front of those travelling hordes from Loftus Road. It's now Pompey 1, Queen's Park Rangers 1.
6: Goals as they go in the Championship then. Derby 1 up at Charlton, Lincoln 1 up at Middlesbrough, Portsmouth 1, QPR 1, Stoke 1, Swansea 1. Goalless here at Bristol City and at Norwich as well. In League 1, we're at Leighton Orient. Sam Ellards.
12: Leighton Orient 1, Sheffield Wednesday 1. The away side took the lead when the Orient keeper Nathan Baxter, looking to launch the ball up the field, was closed down by Callum Slatery. The keeper's clearance goes in off the Wednesday attacker. Not long after that though, the home side were level. Brilliant free kick from the right hand side. It was flicked on and Joseph Olowu was unmarked to the back post. Really nice first time finish into the bottom corner. End to end game of football. 34 gone, Leighton Orient 1, Sheffield Wednesday 1.
6: Let's go to the Spurs, friendly at the Tottenham Hotspur Stadium. TalkSport's Tom Clayton.
7: 35 minutes on the clock here. Tottenham 1, Hoffenheim 0. And we've just seen the first goal of the pre-season for Richarlison. And it's a goal that we've seen many times for Liverpool, with a ball flung out towards Andy Robertson on the left. He checks in and then puts it into the middle of the penalty area where the striker gets on the end of it. This time Richarlison, first time shot, plants it in the back of the net as Tottenham come forward once again. They've looked strong down the right-hand side with Mikey Moore and Andy Robertson as well. Also look very impressive in the lily white of Spurs. Just stay with me for a second as the ball goes out for a corner. Actually, we'll come back to you later on. 36 minutes on the clock now. Spurs 1, Hoffenheim 0.
6: Louis Apere has scored a second for Cambridge United, who lead Wigan 2-0 in League One. Now, what's going on here at Ashton Gate, Lawrence Mora?
7: Bristol City 0, Millwall 0, 35 gone, but Adam Randall will be making a walk towards the touchline because he's been red carded. He was booked earlier in the half, and then just a few more seconds ago, he got on a tussle with Coburn right in the middle of the Millwall half. The big striker bustled him and turned him and twisted away, and it was just one of those little niggly fouls where he pulls him back as the striker's going away, disrupts the play. The referee's on the spot, brandishes his yellow card, and there it is. That is your two yellows. You are off Adam Randall, and he's made his way down the touchline. And Bristol City, who've been on the attack and been on the front foot, now down to 10 players. And it was such a soft red card, really. But Randall only got himself to blame. If you're on a yellow, don't do it. Bristol City 0, Millwall 0.
6: Oh, 40 minutes ago, all that optimism.
7: It's not gone yet. It's a long way to go.
6: Unbelievable. Sent off day one, and it was absolutely silly. But it was almost so innocuous that I didn't really concentrate on it enough to think it'd be a red, but absolutely, I think the referee has got that bang on. Goals elsewhere: Fleetwood 1-0 up at Chesterfield. Ched Evans with the goal, a former Chesterfield player. Tranmere 1, Shrewsbury 0. Jordan Davis, Shrewsbury assistant. Dave Edwards, a guest with us live at Molineux on Talksport last night. And Grimsby leading Exeter by a goal to nil. Harvey Rogers has scored the goal for the Mariners, who were beaten in the playoff semi-finals last season. Let's go to Everton. There's a friendly going on there for Matt Jones.
10: And it's still Everton 0, Lille 0. Everton continuing to be the coming force in this game, and all that's good from them from an attacking point of view is coming through Illiman and Dye, who is really enjoying driving inside. He had one run that led to a sweeping pass out to Tyler Dibling, who once more cut inside and had a low shot. This time it was straight at the goalkeeper. We've also seen Armstrong send a header over the bar, and Jordan Pickford committed a foul because he held onto the ball for 8 seconds, or more than 8 seconds, and a corner was awarded. That's something he's going to have to tighten up on. A bit of a worry for Lille. Meanwhile, Olivier Giroud went down with a knee injury. He tried to continue. 5 or so minutes later, he had to go off, so he has been substituted. Everton 0, Lille 0.
6: João Pedro with a second, Chelsea's third, as Chelsea lead Real Sociedad 3-1 in a friendly. Let's go to Brentford. What's going on there? Toby Gillies.
17: Brentford 2, Eintracht Frankfurt 0. The two goals in the first 12 minutes from Kevin Schaller and Mamadou Sangare, the difference between the two sides. But frankly, Brentford absolutely battering the Germans. They simply can't deal with Dango Ouattara and Igor Thiago's pace and strength up top. Ouattara in particular guilty of missing one really good chance from a cutback, and then went one-on-one with the keeper but decided to try to square it to Thiago, and Robin Koch, the former Leeds man, was back to clear away. Brentford battering Frankfurt though. It's Brentford 2, Eintracht Frankfurt 0.
6: Let's give you the latest scores then in the 3 o'clock games up and down the country here at Ashton Gate. It's getting a little bit niggly and nasty. Bristol City 0, Millwall 0, but Bristol City down to 10 men. Two yellows for Adam Randall on day one. Charlton 0, Derby 1, Middlesbrough 0, Lincoln City 1, Norwich 0, West Brom 0, Portsmouth 1, QPR 1, Stoke 1, Swansea 1. Sheffield United Birmingham is live on Talksport 2 at 5:30 in League 1. Goalless at Barnsley, Bradford and at Burton. Wickham lead at Blackpool by a goal to nil. Cambridge 2, Wigan 0. Huddersfield 2, Wimbledon 0, but Huddersfield down to 10 men. Leighton Orient 1, Sheffield Wednesday 1, Mansfield 1, Doncaster 0, and Plymouth 0, Stockport 2 in League 2. Accrington 1, Colchester 1, Barnet 1, Salford 0, Cheltenham 1, Rotherham 0, Chesterfield 0, Fleetwood 1, Grimsby 1 up on Exeter, Tranmere lead Shrewsbury 1-0, Bristol Rovers 1 up at York, the rest are goalless. And in the National League, Solihull Moors 0, Boston 1, Southender 1 up on Scunthorpe, Sutton United lead Altrincham 1-0, Tamworth 1, Fylde 0, Wealdstone 0, Harrogate 1, Worthing 1, Forest Green 0, and Yeovil 1, Carlisle 0. It's game day live, back on Talk Sports.
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6: Couple of championship goals for you starting here at Ashton Gate. Lawrence Mora.
7: Bristol City 0, Millwall 1. Josh Coburn is off the mark for the season. 9 last year and he's got his first, tapping home in the 6-yard box. And it was all down the right-hand side as Millwall attacked. The ball into the corner. Lisby was after it like a flash. He got to the byline, pulled his cross in, and Coburn had got really well. He did well, the centre forward. Got across his markers and played the ball into the back of the net. It was a simple finish, but Bristol City not coping with going down to 10 men. Adam Randall disappearing out of midfield. Greenwood's dropped in, but it is not working at all. Bristol City 0, Millwall 1.
6: Well, these are the kind of problems Skubala has got to tackle, and he's got to tackle them well. You can't have, especially at home, the idea is you make it a fortress. This is a tough start, let's not forget. Millwall were in the playoffs last year. Maybe, I mean, they finished third. They may be unlucky not to make it into the playoff final, just didn't get it right against Hull. So it's a tough start for Skubala, his first game at championship level, but I mean, Adam Randall's just been stupid. He's probably cost him the game.
7: Yeah, it does feel like that, certainly at the moment. In fact, sending off has left Greenwood going back into centre midfield and Ballard coming out to the left. So Skubala doesn't want to make any substitutions yet. He wants to keep his strikers on that he's spent a lot of money on, and he wants to keep them playing. But is Ballard a left winger and doing a job there? Can Greenwood go and play in that centre midfield role? He is more of a wide player or a 10. So yeah, we'll have to see. But at the moment, Millwall, they've got their noses in front. Their fans are absolutely buoyant behind the goal, and Bristol City are right up against it.
6: Bristol City 0, Millwall 1, and City down to 10 men. There's a goal at Fratton. Another one there, Alex Crook.
29: And it's now Portsmouth 1, Queen's Park Rangers 2. What a turnaround. 2 goals in 7 minutes from the visitors. Elias Chair scored the first. He had a hand in the second, releasing Koki Saito down the left-hand side. But Saito given far too much time by the home defence to make his way into the penalty area. When he eventually got his shot away, it appeared to take a double deflection off Rocco Shane and Terry Devlin, the Pompey goalscorer. Totally wrong-footing. Nicholas Schmidt in goal. And it is now Portsmouth 1, Queen's Park Rangers 2.
6: Salford are 2-0 down at Barnet. Charlie Lakin with the second, 3 minutes before the 45 are up. I'm wondering if Carl Robinson was sacked after one really bad game in the playoff final. Does the new manager get sacked after one really bad game on the opening day? Is that how Salford City operates, I wonder? Right, let's take you to the Riverside on TalkSport. Lucy Ward and John Dunn.
10: Last minute of normal time, it's at Middlesbrough 0, Lincoln 1 in the first half. Adam Reach against his former club after 12 minutes, giving the newly promoted side the lead. Middlesbrough now starting to come into this one. Will Lancashire, a debut goal in the cup last week. Will, he nearly scored on his league debut here. A Kante cross from a deep position. Lancashire out muscling Towler, a header from about 6 yards out. Brilliant save by George Wickens in the Lincoln goal. Leo Castledean, a jinking run down the left, got to the byline. A ball agonisingly, almost bounced across the goal line, missed three Middlesbrough players, missed two Lincoln players. Finally, one of them was able to get the clearance away. Morgan Whittaker for the Borough. A jinking run into the box, went down looking for the penalty. Clearly wasn't, but Middlesbrough definitely improving.
0: Yeah, I mean, it took Middlesbrough probably 30 odd minutes to work out that they needed to pass the ball longer past the press, and as soon as they did that, get it up to Joseph and Lancashire, then they just caused problems for the centre-backs, three centre-backs for Lincoln. But just a great save from Kyle Joseph by Wickens in the Lincoln goal, and they're hanging on really at the end of this first half, Lincoln. But I have to say, the game plan has worked very, very well. They've pressed well, they've defended well when they have to. Borough will be disappointed if they go in and it's not 1-1 at half time.
10: We've just gone into 3 minutes of injury time. Commentary on TalkSport 2, Middlesbrough 0, Lincoln 1.
6: Goal in the National League, AFC Fylde equalise at Tamworth, 1-1. Danny Ormerods is fit. I can't believe he's still at Fylde. They won National League North last season. He got 28 goals, 11 assists. Has to be on the radar of EFL clubs. Danny Ormerod with the goal equaliser in the National League. Half time at Carrow Road in the Championship. Dean Ashton and Mike Saul.
13: Good timing, yes. Norwich City 0, West Bromwich Albion 0. Norwich made a very bright start to this game. A nicely crafted 1-2 between Kenny McLean and Anis Ben Slimani. Ended with McLean's shot being saved by Max O'Leary. He's had to be alert a few times, the West Brom goalkeeper, to deny Fisher. And then he and Callum Stiles also had to make blocks near the line when Norwich were threatening. But after Norwich's initial bright, brisk start, Dean, it faded somewhat. They were in and out, and West Brom, well, they've not threatened at all at the other end.
14: No, considering they've got two centre forwards, they've been bullied really by Darling and Cordoba. They've handled them brilliantly, not given them a look really, despite that sort of combative style that West Brom have had in the game. They tried to play a little bit, but not been able to get the two centre forwards into the game. Norwich have just been a little bit disappointed with the speed of their play. You know, you're at home, it's the first game, everyone's excited, the feeling before the game, and it went really flat as the half went on. Very pedestrian in the possession, not a lot of invention really. Slimani couldn't get into the game after that initial flash of excellence with McLean, and Mo Torre has barely had really a look in all the support he needs.
13: Both these teams scored four goals in the League Cup last weekend, but we were waiting one here. It's Norwich 0, West Brom 0.
6: Well, I watched Pompey last week at West Ham in the Cup and they couldn't defend, and it's a similar story today. Another goal at Fratton Park, Alex Crook.
29: You can say that again, Adrian. Portsmouth 1, Queen's Park Rangers 3. A terrible 15 minutes for that Pompey back line from a position of authority at one stage. Amadou Mbengue breaking down the right-hand side, given all the freedom to put his cross into the penalty area. Elias Chair is unmarked. The ball bounces off his shin, loops over the goalkeeper, Nicholas Schmidt. It's another really soft goal to concede. John Massinio down there on the touchline. He must be absolutely raging. Portsmouth 1, QPR
6: went one down there, 3-1 up, heading shortly into the break. Accrington were one down at home to Colchester, now 2-1 up. The young Welsh striker Charlie Caton has got his second of the afternoon. Let's get half time in the Championship at the Valley. TalkSport, Ian Abrams.
8: Charlton 0, Derby 1. The only goal from Sammy Schmodix midway through the first half. An assist there for in the middle of the park, an assist for Carlton Morris, and a really good finish from Schmodix. And at that point, Derby were in complete control, but Charlton ended the half really well. Matt Lamara had a shot that was blocked. Campbell had a shot at the near post, turned away by Zetterstrom. And in the end, they thought they should have had a penalty, Charlton, as well. The referee waved that away. And the boos you can hear behind me are for the referee and his assistant as they go off. Certainly, plenty of effort from Charlton, but Derby, you feel, do deserve that lead and that goal from Schmodix. Charlton 0, Derby 1.
6: And it's half time here at Ashton Gate as the Bristol City players just trudge off down the tunnel and they look dejected. They need a proper motivational half time team talk. Lawrence Mora.
7: Yeah, at the break, Bristol City 0, Millwall 1. And after an impressive, passionate opening 36 minutes, it has all fallen apart for the new Ashton Gate gaffer, Michael Skubala. Adam Randall, the home team's central midfielder, committed just one of those technical fouls in the middle of the pitch, in the middle of the Millwall half, as big Josh Coburn spun him and went to get away. Randall wrapped his arms around him, gave away a free kick and he was already on a yellow card. So out came the second yellow and off he trudged. After that, Coburn added to the misery, tapping home in the six-yard box after Lisby had pulled the ball back into the six-yard box for him. He tapped it home and there were celebrations for Millwall. They looked fully in control and some big decisions at halftime for the new manager in how he's going to react. Because so far, he's not made a substitution. He's tried to make do with what he's got on the pitch and it hasn't worked. But at the break, it's Bristol City 0, Millwall 1.
29: Yeah, no doubt Scabala needs a big rethink, but Millwall on top against 10 men. National League, AFC Fylde have turned it around. They lead 2-1 at Tamworth. Cedric Main, summer signing, with the goal 3 minutes into added time at the end of the half. And Boreham Wood lead at Halifax 1-0. Matt Rush with the goal. He got a hat-trick on day one last season. 29 goals last season, Matt Rush. And he's not even the Boreham Wood player that they turned down £1 million bid for. That's Abdul Malik, who has started the game this afternoon. Still a Boreham Wood player. Right, let's get half-time at the Riverside. This could be a big story this afternoon on day one of the season. Lucy Ward and John Dunn.
10: Middlesbrough 0, Lincoln 1. Lincoln 65 years away from the second tier of English football. Certainly not looking out of place against Middlesbrough at the beaten Championship playoff finals last season. Lincoln started brightly, 12 minutes they were ahead. Adam Reach came through the Middlesbrough Academy, and after Draper and Dawikwa linked up on the right-hand side, it came to Reach, edge of the area, a sweetly struck volley beyond debutant goalkeeper Vitek. Lincoln certainly didn't sit back. Middlesbrough frustrating at times, but towards the end of the half did start to create chances. George Wickens in the Lincoln goal with two brilliant saves. The first from Will Lancashire from close range with a header, and then from Kyle Joseph as we went into injury time and his near post to turn one around the post. Lincoln encouraged by the first half of this game.
0: Yeah, I think the game plan for Lincoln worked nearly perfectly. They didn't concede. I think they defended quite well, but getting the ball up the pitch, getting bodies around it, relying on set pieces, Lincoln, and then being able to finish. I'll tell you what, the front three are brilliant. Freddie Draper, Ben House on the left-hand side, and Dom Jeffries on the right-hand side work very, very well. The back five stay compact. Like I said in the commentary, Middlesbrough have got used to now being pressed, so they're just going a little bit longer. They're getting the ball to Kyle Joseph and Lancashire a little bit earlier and causing problems. However, the story of Middlesbrough is that they can't be ruthless. They're not clinical, and they need to be that because they've had enough chances, I think, in this first half, particularly towards the end, to get themselves back in it.
10: Commentary of the second half will be on TalkSport 2. Half-time, Middlesbrough 0, Lincoln 1.
29: Half-time at Stoke as well. 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
1: Stoke 1, Swansea 1. Stoke ahead somewhat against the runner player with their first attack. Good play by Thomas Rigo to keep possession in the area. He laid it back, and there was Eric Bocat arriving from left back to fire in off the bar for his first ever Stoke goal. They had half chances to extend their lead. They both fell to Thomas and Gallagher, who couldn't convert, and Swansea then scored an excellent equaliser. Left winger Yeo scampering clear to deliver from the flank. Vipotnik got a slight touch onto it, and it fell to Joseph Poku to bury it from the right, and they then had the best chance to go on and go ahead at 2-1. Cornered by Timon in and a free header for Stamenich that was straight at Victor Johansson. All square at the break, Stoke 1, Swansea 1.
29: We're playing at Pompey where QPR are 3-1 up, so we'll go into League 1 to Orient. Half time there, Sam Ellard.
12: Leighton Orient 1, Sheffield Wednesday 1. The home side started the better of the two sides. Yusuf Akambridge on loan from Tottenham, really impressive. He had a brilliant left-footed effort from outside the box. Joe Lumley doing really well to get down and pushing the ball away. But it was the away side who took the lead when the Orient keeper Nathan Baxter, looking to launch the ball up the field, was closed down by Callum Slatery, and the keeper's clearance going in off the Wednesday attacker. Not long after, though, the home side were level. Brilliant free kick from the right-hand side, flicked on the near post, and Joseph Aluru was unmarked at the back post. First time finish into the bottom corner. Leighton Orient 1, Sheffield Wednesday 1.
29: By the way, Yusuf Akambridge, you mentioned there, Sam Allard. His loan spell from Spurs to Bristol Rovers last season, second half of last season, he got 6 goals, 3 assists. Sensational. Helped Bristol Rovers survive their relegation fight comfortably. Good young player in the making. Let's go to Barnsley. What's happened first half there at Oakwell? Anil Condola.
2: Yeah, whereas Barnsley nil, Bromley nil. A first ever League One match for Bromley, but they haven't looked out of place. They've defended well, but also had a couple of good chances, the best of which fell to Mitch Pinnock after an awful back pass, which was almost like a through ball for Pinnock. He took a touch and went for power over placement, which turned out to be the wrong decision. As for Barnsley, their fullback Ali Kay came closest after his 25-yard effort crashed against the bar, but Barnsley should have had a penalty. On the 40th minute mark, a ball was whipped into the box, and in a medley of Bromley players, it did seem quite clearly to hit a Bromley arm, and unfortunately for Daniel Steddall, of course, returning back to Barnsley, he was left furious, and rightly so. But second half is nicely poised at the break here at Oakwell. It's Barnsley nil, Bromley nil.
6: And half-time whistle's just gone at Fratton Park in the Championship. Alex Crook.
29: Well, it's Portsmouth 1, Queen's Park Rangers 3. Never mind a game of two halves. This was a half of two halves. Pompey in complete control when Terry Devlin smashed them into a 15th-minute lead. A brilliant 30-yard strike. They had chances to add to that tally, not taken, and they were punished 18 minutes later when Elias Chair finished from point-blank range after Harvey Vowell had crossed from the right-hand side. Then Koki Saito put the visitors in front 7 minutes later, and 2 minutes into seven added on. Another close-range finish from Elias Chair, this time after Mbengu had been given too much freedom down the right. Well, it put the travelling Queen's Park Rangers fans into raptures. They've not won here at Fratton Park since way back in 2000. Looks like that's about to change. Portsmouth 1, QPR 3.
6: And it's half-time in League 2 at York. Graham Courtney.
4: York City 0, Bristol Rovers 1. Deadlock broken on the half hour by Rovers with their first shot on target. Scruffy effort, ball in from the right. York defence got in each other's way. Loose ball fell kindly for Clinton Mola and he stabbed it in from close range. He's an experienced midfielder, knows what he's doing, because apart from the senior side, he's been capped at every level for England. It's tough on York though, they've had most of the possession, big shout for a penalty and a header straight at the Rovers keeper by Dipo Akinyemi. And to make matters worse, he then fell awkward and he's been subbed. Life's not getting easier for York's under fire boss Scott Lindsay. York City nil, Bristol Rovers 1.
6: Bring you all the half times very shortly. Let's get to the friendlies though. To Tottenham first of all, TalkSport's Tom Clayton.
5: Tottenham 1, Hoffenheim 0. That Richarlison goal on 35 minutes separates the sides. It was a brilliant piece of play to feed Robertson on the left. He crossed into the middle and the Brazilian finished from close range. They missed a raft of potential chances. Mikey Moore often the provider. He's looked lively down the right. Tenali and Bergvall are keen to drive forward from midfield and Robinson's offered getting forward on the left. Bergvall had a late chance as the ball was fed into him in a central area as he was allowed to run to the edge of the penalty area, but his shot was ultimately tame. Hoffenheim had been good opposition. They're keen to press well with a little bit of a nervous look at the back from that new centre-back partnership. But Spurs have the lead at the break. They're ahead here by a goal to nil.
6: And at Everton, half-time, Matt Jones.
10: Everton 1, Lille 0. Inaman and Dye scoring from the penalty spot after a foul on Dewsbury Hall, which gave Everton the chance to take the lead, which they much deserve. They've had plenty of chances. Dibling's had two saved. Rollers had one pushed around the post as well. So Everton fans happy with what they're seeing, and they'll now want a chance to glimpse Brennan Johnson in the second half. It's Everton 1, Lille 0.
6: Man United are in a friendly in Poland against AC Milan. They're 1-0 up. Harry Maguire, Marcus Rashford on the bench, but he's wearing the number 9 shirt this afternoon, which might mean something, but might not. Let's go to Brentford. Half-time there, Toby Gillies.
17: Brentford 3, Eintracht Frankfurt 0. Brilliant Brentford led in just 2 minutes. Kevin Schalder from a knockdown. Record signing Mamadou Sangare. Feels like everything a Bees player should be. Legs, combative, energy. But he scored today too. A left foot volley with power. Enough that the keeper couldn't keep it out. 4 before the break, it was 3-0. Ex-Leeds Robin Koch caught by Kevin Schalder's press. He rounded keeper Santos and squared for Igor Thiago to tap home from 3 yards into the empty net. Koch, by the way, off injured after that. Injured pride, I say. Brentford 3, Eintracht Frankfurt 0.
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6: 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Earlier finish, Bolton 2, Preston 1. Half-time's now, Bristol City 0, Millwall 1, Charlton 0, Derby 1, Middlesbrough 0, Lincoln 1, Norwich 0, West Brom 0, Portsmouth 1, QPR 2, Stoke 1, Swansea 1, Sheffield United Birmingham is at 5:30 and it's live on TalkSport 2. League 1, 3 results from lunchtime. Notts County 1, Leicester 1, Oxford 2, MK Dons 2, Reading 3, Luton 4,
29: Half times now. Barnsley 0, Bromley 0, Blackpool 0, Wickham 1, Bradford 0, Peterborough 0, Burton 0, Stevenage 0, Cambridge United 2, Wigan 0, Huddersfield 2, Wimbledon 0, Orient 1, Sheffield Wednesday 1, Mansfield 1, Doncaster 0, Plymouth 0, Stockport 2, League 2, couple of results, Newport 3, Rochdale 0, Oldham 2, Port Vale 0, half times now. Accrington 2, Colchester 1, Barnet 2, Salford 0, Cheltenham 1, Rotherham 0, Chesterfield 0, Fleetwood 1, Crawley 0, Crewe 0, Gillingham 0, Walsall 0, Grimsby 1, Exeter 0, Northampton 0, Swindon 0, Tranmere 1, Shrewsbury 0, York 0, Bristol Rovers 1, National League, Aldershot 0, Hartlepool 0, Barrow 0, Hornchurch 0, Gateshead 0, Woking 0, Halifax 0, Borehamwood 1, Kidderminster 0, Eastleigh 0, 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
29: As Millwall come out for the second half, they lead 1-0 against 10-man Bristol City here at Ashton Gate. It's just your typical opening day for Bristol City fans. Sunshine, it's glorious. Pitch looking magnificent, despite the fact we haven't had rain for about a million weeks. They're all optimistic. Maybe even some bought the new kit beforehand as well. Then they have a man sent off and go a man down. This is opening day for you. When you support an EFL club, when you support a club that doesn't regularly win things or do anything special, this is the kind of opening day we all know about. Opening day of the league season got underway last night. We brought you live commentary of Wolves 2, Blackburn 2, a late controversial penalty converted by the returning hero Raul Jimenez. Grabbed a point for Wolves that they barely deserved, really. You could possibly say it was a fair result on the face of it, but Blackburn did play better than expected. And this lunchtime, Bolton were just too good for Preston North End, live on TalkSport.
16: After 8 years away and several bouts of playoff heartache, the Wanderers of Bolton are finally back on the biggest stage in the EFL. Lovely chest down by Dalby, and McAtee on the shot, parried away, Dalby with a chance to finish, and he does! Bolton Wanderers have liftoff in the Championship!
18: Now it's a 2-on-1, here's Thierry Gale, works it onto his right foot, gets the shot away!
16: Wow.
18: It's brilliant! And it's 2-0 to Bolton!
20: Can't ask for a better start, really. I thought played really well, certainly in the first half. Early parts of the second half, we looked really strong. And then you could just see a little bit of fatigue kicking in towards the end.
16: Vukovic gets the crossover this time. He's ramming the header and in! And they're back in the game, Preston!
29: and it's Youssef Arabi.
7: I said to the players at half-time, I believe we'd go on and win because of the fact I kept believing we'd get in behind, because I knew we could play a hell of a lot better than we did.
29: Small has it at his feet. He's on a charge. Now he cuts in field onto his left foot, dinks the ball in, flicked on, hits the danger zone, over the bar!
8: Oh, my goodness me!
29: What a chance! But it's put over the bar. It's a free header inside the six-yard area.
8: Adam, it's harder to miss.
29: And there is the full-time whistle. You can sense the relief in the Tough Sheet Community Stadium. It's Bolton Wanderers Day. They've won their first game back in the Championship. Bolton Wanderers 2, Preston North End 1.
6: And that chance for Preston was right on full time as well. How Liam Lindsay hasn't headed that in, I don't know. Bolton, though, first half were irresistible. Bolton 2, Preston 1. It finished live and exclusive on TalkSport. Same time as that in League 1. Leicester City were being held at Notts County, one apiece 10 years ago. Leicester shining their Premier League trophy, getting ready for Champions League football, while Notts County were losing to Yeovil and finishing 16th in League 2 on their way to a decline that saw them head into the National League. Well, after the 1-0 draw at Notts County, the Leicester manager, Russell Martin, admitted his team weren't good enough.
13: We just lost a bit of intensity, and I think we sort of slipped in a bit of self-preservation with a goal when we went 1-0 up, and we were nowhere near good enough with the ball. So I invited them on to keep, and kept them to take goal kicks, kicked it, it came back, and then we were in the final third and put it off the pitch, and then they would kick a goal kick and we have to defend territory again. So we weren't as controlled or intense with the ball as we were in the first half, and that caused the problems, but it'd be amazing learning for our players.
6: Well, there you go, Russell Martin, who's, let's just say the jury at Leicester is out on Russell Martin's managerial tenure, but it is day one of the season. 5:30 Championship, Sheffield United against Birmingham is live on TalkSport 2. Perry Groves is at Bramall Lane for TalkSport. How are you doing, Perry?
14: Hello, Aid. Happy new season. It's great, isn't it? Got the butterflies. It's a brilliant feeling.
6: Well, it's okay because my team's 0-0 at the moment. I'll take that away for a moment, Bradford, but you never know. I've just said to somebody close to me, it's going to be a 96-minute winner for Bradford that will just ruin my day, weekend, stroke season. Anyway, Sheffield United, Birmingham live on TalkSport 2 at 5:30. Intrigued by Birmingham City, I think there'll be a little bit of pressure on Chris Davis.
14: A lot of pressure, to be fair. They had the consolidation, didn't they, last season in the Championship. They came 10th. He did brilliantly, obviously, getting them promotion the season before from League One with a record 111 points. So, to be fair to the owners, to Tom Wagner, I think he's looked at it and thought, yep, you deserve your chance. But now, Aid, now we've, like, obviously, the eighth position you can get into the playoff places now. Worst ways out, by the end of October, Birmingham have to be in and around that position at worst.
6: Yeah, when a third of the table is going to be involved in promotion or playoffs, Birmingham have to be in there, you're right. But what about Sheffield United? 13th last season after a terrible start, Chris Wilder rescued them. What about this season? What's the expectation for them?
14: Well, I'm a bit of a nerd, Aid, you know, with the manager's notes. So I'll read you a little passage from Chris Wilder's manager's notes. We're in a good place. Two or three players coming in puts us in a better place. But I'll always push through that. We have to move forward. That's not exactly subtle, is it? That's not exactly subtle to the owners, saying any danger if you're getting some more players coming in. And he's mentioned in his notes as well, it's about they haven't got any parachute payments anymore. So they have to be very creative. Obviously, Calvin Phillips has come in. Mac Dockett is coming as well. So they've got a lot of experience there. So if you look at Sheffield United, he took over from Ruben Selles and they stunk the place out. I think they were bottom of the league, and they lost all six games under Ruben Selles. So he had a bit of catching up to do. There was a bit of a period, wasn't there, sort of halfway to two-thirds way through the last season. They looked like that they might be challenging for the playoff places, and then they dropped off. It was because of their home form. They lost five of their last nine championship games here at Bramall Lane, which cost them massive because they could have maybe got themselves into the playoff places. So, again, worst ways out, that's a bit
6: Perry, hold
14: for.
6: On. Goal here at Ashton Gate, and Millwall are going to pick up 3 points on day one of the season. Lawrence Mora.
19: Bristol City 0, Millwall 2. Josh Coburn at the double, and it was so easy. But Millwall have played it side to side. Bristol City have gone narrow, and they whip the ball in from the right hand side, and Coburn just holds his, he's strong, and he just holds his player off, holds Dickie off, and then heads, nods the ball back where it came from into the bottom of the corner, right in front of that travelling Millwall army who are celebrating. And as you say, Aid, I think that is 3 points heading back down the M4 to London.
6: You know what,
29: Millwall have just been swinging crosses in.
0: Yeah.
29: That's all they've been doing, throwing crosses into the box. And I'm not criticising them for that. They know it's going to lead to a goal eventually, and it has.
0: Yeah, Bristol City at the break, they've brought off Hirakawa Yu, and they've brought on Joe Williams. So he's sitting in the middle of midfield. They brought Greenwood and Knight in, so they're leaving the flanks, and all Millwall are doing is just passing it out to Lisby on one side, Negley on the other, swinging balls in, and they're totally free to do that. And that is where Coburn, who is so dangerous, good championship striker, and he's made Bristol City pay for the second time, actually for the third time this afternoon, because he was the one who got fouled for Adam Randall to be sent off. So what an afternoon he's had.
29: Yeah, in contention for man of the match, I would say. But Millwall 2-0 up, and they are looking good, I've got to say, carrying on where they left off last season. A few goals elsewhere. Stockport go 3 up at Plymouth. Ryan Glover with the third. Doncaster equalise at Mansfield 1-1. Jack Senior back to Perry Groves. I want to ask you about Birmingham's away form. You're a nerd with manager's notes. I love manager's interviews and press conferences. I soak them up on a Friday afternoon. He has admitted that their away form last season needs addressing. Only 20 points from a possible 69 away from home last season. Totally unacceptable with the squad he had.
14: Yeah, very much so. And they didn't really have an identity away from home, mate. You know, they sort of changed formations. I don't think that they were physically strong enough. They weren't, you know, up for that battle. And you're seeing Millwall play today. Typical example from an Alex Neil side. You know, from Millwall, you're going to get a strong, organised side that you're going to have the two centre-halves of Taylor and Cooper of Millwall, the old-fashioned centre-halves. They'll get it forward, they'll get the ball in the box, create mayhem. Millwall have an identity. Birmingham City away from home didn't have an identity at all last season, so that's why they really struggled. Solis has come in.
0: How's he miss that?
14: Play in the centre midfield, maybe give him, you know, a little bit of more structure in there. Prisca's been really good up front in pre-season, he's got 4 goals. You know, he likes to hold the ball up. You know, his movement's very, very good. And they'll probably have Stansford on the left-hand side. So they've got a lot of players with, you know, good natural ability. But when you're away from home, you have to win your battle first. And Millwall are the perfect example of what you're watching today.
29: They are indeed. Perry, thank you very much. Perry Groves, who's at Bramall Lane. Sheffield United, Birmingham, 5:30 is live on TalkSport 2. TalkSport, it'll be the phone in. You may have caught something there. Millwall probably should have scored another, but didn't. But they're 2-0 up against 10-man Bristol City. Cambridge have gone 3-0 up against Wigan. Isaac Heath, who they signed from Everton, the young winger, scored last week in the cup. He scored again this afternoon. It's a tap-in, to be fair, after the ball hit the post. Cambridge 3, Wigan 0, and Halifax equalise at home to Boreham Wood in the National League. Ben Tollett with the goal. Round the grounds we go. Let's go to the Riverside. Lucy Ward and John Dunn.
10: 8 minutes gone in this second half. It's been pulsating stuff. It's still Middlesbrough 0, Lincoln 1, but Middlesbrough with 2 really good opportunities. Certainly getting forward quicker front to back. Callum Britton was in his own half when he slid the ball down the right-hand side of the 18-yard area. Will Lancashire a goal on his debut last weekend. Right-footed, looking to send it back across the face of goal. George Wickens, who made 2 great saves in the first half, making another one. Morgan Whittaker a few moments ago, 35-yarder from a free kick, left-footed. That was inches over the bar, but Lincoln so impressive in the first half. Certainly not out of this one with that one goal advantage, but still coming forward. Don Jeffries down the right side, brilliant cross, header from Ben House, that was only just over the bar from about 6 yards out. House, between this season and last season, he's got 4 in his last 4. What a brilliant start to the second half we've had.
1: Yeah, absolutely. I think it's been mostly Burrow in terms of playing at that end of the pitch in Lincoln's half. At times Lincoln has struggled to get out, but when they do, they link so well with that front three. They get close to Draper, you know, and they could nick one again through a set piece. And again, it's about Middlesbrough. When they get in front of goal, they have to be clinical. They have to take those chances, because they've just rolled the luck a bit, Lincoln, but they're still 1-0 in front.
10: Is this Middlesbrough improvement down to them improving, or is this Lincoln not being able to keep that high energy that they had in the first half?
1: Yeah, they're going to have lulls, and they had a couple of lulls in the first half, but they do look like the tempo's dropped a little bit, and so Burrow completely controlling the game in terms of in their half, but they're defending well, deep, denying space in behind, and Burrow just look predictable in the way that, you know, they're playing, because everything's in front of Lincoln.
10: Commentary of this one is on TalkSport 2. It's Middlesbrough 0, Lincoln 1.
29: And of course, the pressure have gone to go down at Bradford. I said that Bradford had lost some players, but they've replaced those players as well. And one of the replacements, Macaulay Gillespie at centre half, has headed them in front. A
6: League One winner with Plymouth 3 years ago. It's Bradford 1, Peterborough United 0. Back to the Championship to Carrow Road, Dean Ashton and Mike Sewell.
2: 11 minutes played in the second half, still Norwich 0, West Brom 0. The pattern of play is similar to what we saw before half-time. Norwich having a lot of the ball, they've got into some good positions. Anis Ben Slimani has just found the side netting, albeit via a deflection, as West Brom actually come forward now down the right edge of the penalty area, square it into the box, and eventually it's hooked away by Jose Cordoba. But Dean, the one thing that you pointed out at the end of the first half, which Norwich have shown at the early stages of this second, is that they've been a bit quicker in the way they've moved the ball.
4: Yeah, and they've been a bit more aggressive in the way that they've pressed. That's where that Slimani chance came from, turning over possession high up the pitch, ball into Motore, round the corner for Slimani to shoot, deflected wide. It's the only thing we've had in the second half. It feels like something's going to have to change, whether it's tactically or in the personnel, because it's reached the stage of the match where West Brom have created absolutely nothing, but they're quite content with what Norwich are doing.
2: Yes, Vladan Kovacevic in the Norwich goal has not had a save to make. Norwich 0, West Brom 0.
6: A couple of National League goals. Harrogate take the lead at Wealdstone again, 2-1. Lewis Payne, Boston 2 up at Solihull Moors. The Moors are going to struggle. They're the second lowest average home league crowd in the National League last season, behind Gateshead. If there's no finances, they can't really keep it up. They've punched above their weight for a long time. And a goal in the Scottish League Cup second round at last, as Aberdeen lead Dundee 1-0. Kevin Nisbet.

0: In League One, sorry, in League Two, York have equalised against Bristol Rovers 1-1. Alex Newby with the goal. And in the National League, Barrow 0, Hornchurch 1. Joe Kitsey scores 2-2 for Hornchurch at National League level, fifth tier for the first time. We'll take you to Fratton Park on Talksport. Alex Crook.
1: Portsmouth 1, QPR 3. We've only played a couple of minutes in this second half because we had 7 added on at the end of the first. Pump. We've had one opportunity to try and reduce the deficit. Came from a set piece. Adrian Segacic with a dangerous cross, headed wide by Connor Shocknessy. At the other end, Elias Chair chasing a hat-trick. He ballooned an effort wide from 22 yards out. Portsmouth 1, QPR 3.
0: Let's go to Stoke. What's happening there? TalkSport's Dave Rowe.
2: Stoke 1, Swansea 1 in what's a rather scrappy second half. Both the goals in the first half. Stoke with the best chance of the second. They wasted the effort because they couldn't get a decent cross in. Svante Ingelsson was sent free in loads of space down the left. Chance, time to put a ball across for Sam Gallagher. He overhit the cross by an absolute mile and that chance was wasted. Chance again for Stoke in that one. Just goes wide. Gallagher's effort denied by a good saving challenge by Welsh, sending out for a corner. So Stoke here getting on top. Swansea being forced into one change. Lissard picked up a yellow card for a foul on Sauber Thomas, so they weren't going to risk that going on too much longer. Josh Key came on for him and Stoke replaced the injured Lawal with Talavierov at the back. It's Stoke 1, Swansea 1.
0: In the Scottish League Cup, Ross County of League 1 leads at Dunfermline of the Championship 1-0. Jamie Lindsay with the goal. Ross County have won both their league games so far, are in form. Dunfermline have drawn both of those. These two played each other 4 times last season. There were 16 goals across those games. 1-0 to Ross County at the moment into League 1. Let's go to Orient. TalkSport, Sam Ellards.
3: Still Leighton Orient 1, Sheffield Wednesday 1. Yusuf Akamric on loan from Tottenham. First time I've been watching him live this afternoon. Really, really impressive. Just had the ball down the right-hand side. Wednesday defenders not able to get near him. Got really impressive close ball control. Got past both men, put a really good ball into the box, but nobody could get on the end of it. And then Barry Bannon back at Sheffield Wednesday had the ball 25 yards out and so much space, went for a shot, took a massive deflection and it went wide. Been playing for 18 minutes in the second half. Still Orient 1, Wednesday 1.
0: Been a red card in League 2. Crawley 0, Crewe 0, but Kellen Gordon, the wing-back, sent off for Crawley, whose manager Colin Kazim Richards said it was an amazing performance last week when they lost 1-0 at Watford to an injury-time screamer. He talked about the enjoyment of defending and said, we're on a mission, we're building something special. Let's see what happens at Crawley. They're down to 10 men, goalless at home to Crewe in League 2. National League, Gateshead lead Woking 1-0. Alex Lankshear, who's the older brother of Middlesbrough as well, Lancashire, has scored the goal. Woking in all sorts of turmoil, battered at home by Sutton last week in a derby in day one and losing at Gateshead, which is quite an achievement. York 2, Bristol Rovers 1. Harry Boyce, summer signing, has scored to put York City in front at the LNER in League 2, looking for their first win in the league, what, for well over 10 years. Let's head to Oakwell and Il Candola.
4: Where it's still Barnsley 0, Bromley 0. Barnsley have started quite slow this first half and the away side have enjoyed much more of the ball so far. Michael Cleek, who's up front for Bromley, bullied his way into the box on the far left. The angle was tight, but he saw back-to-back shots saved by Barnsley keeper Ravenhill. Neither team seem happy with starting the season with just 1 point. They're both here to, of course, get all three. 57 minutes gone, of course, at Oakwell. It's Barnsley 0, Bromley 0.
0: Let's head to the friendly at Tottenham. TalkSport's Tom Clayton.
5: 64 minutes on the clock here. Tottenham 2, Hoffenheim 0. The latest goal, this time coming from Mikey Moore, the teenager, out on the right-hand side. It was a lovely bit of play down the left from Matthias Tell, who's not really done an awful lot this afternoon until that moment. Beat a couple of players, then played it across the six-yard box for Moore to tap in at the back post. It's been a second half that's been mostly dominated by Hoffenheim. The nerves at the back hasn't really been alleviated between Van Hecker and Senesi, but Spurs have been re-establishing a bit of control. Moore's looked an absolute live wire down this right-hand side, though. 64 minutes on the clock here. Tottenham 2, Hoffenheim 0.
0: Goal at the Riverside in the Championship. Lucy Ward and John Dunn.
2: The equaliser, Middlesbrough 1, Lincoln 1, and Will Lancashire, a goal on his Middlesbrough debut 8 days ago, a goal on his league debut for Middlesbrough. It came down the right. Middlesbrough had been seriously knocking on the door. Callum
6: Callum Britton's ball was sent in, cleared by Lincoln, who was sitting deeper and deeper, came to

0: Theo Castledine, his shot was on target, but inside the 6-yard area. Lancia stretching a leg and making sure he turned it beyond George Wickens, who has made three brilliant saves in this game. And the signal from Lancia, no celebration, run back to the halfway line and go and try and get a second.
1: Yeah, I mean, he was in the right place at the right time, Lancia. It's a great finish, just guided the shot from Castledine. Was going to probably be off target, but he got side foot to it, Lancashire, and in the right place. He just keeps going. I'm really impressed with him for Middlesbrough. But Lincoln just being ground down really by constant Middlesbrough pressure since you were last with us, and finally got the goal that they needed. And now it's there for Borough to win this.
0: Commentary on TalkSport 2. We've had 63 minutes. Middlesbrough 1, Lincoln 1.
2: Indeed, the goals are flying in. There's another one in the Championship. It's at the Valley. Ian Abrahams.
3: Charlton 1, Derby 1 on 60 minutes. Cometh the hour, cometh the man. It's the Derby captain, Lloyd Jones, who's got it. And the Charlton captain, Lloyd Jones, has got it. Ball from the left-hand side, chipped to the far post. Two of them were queuing up. Jones wanted it more than anybody else. And powered a header past Zetterstrom. Got to say, actually, probably on the balance of the last quarter of an hour of the first half and what we've seen in the...
2: Charlton equalised, Lloyd Jones with it, 1-1 against Derby. Elsewhere there's goal, Colchester equalised at Accrington, 2-2, Rob Hunt has scored that one. Forest Green have equalised at Worthing in the National League, Worthing 1, Forest Green 1, Hornchurch 2 up at Barrow in the National League. Rotherham have equalised at Cheltenham in League 2, Gillette Bayabu has got the goal on 62, Cheltenham 1, Rotherham 1, Aberdeen 2 up on Dundee, and Tranmere 2, Shrewsbury 0 in League 2, Charlie Whittaker, talented midfielder, with the goal. Just want to reflect on that Will Lancashire goal for Middlesbrough, just after his brother Alex had scored for Gateshead. So they're basically 10 miles apart playing football, and they've scored within a couple of minutes of each other. Absolutely extraordinary scenes. Right, let's head to Brentford. There's been goals there in the friendly. Talk Sports, Toby Gillies.
4: Brentford 5, Eintracht Frankfurt 0. Just like in the first half, two goals in the first 12 minutes of the second. The first coming from Dango Ouattara, released by Coyote into the box, smashing high into the back of the net. And the second, a brilliant breakaway. Lovely hold up on the edge of his own box by Igor Thiago. Released Keane Lewis Potter. He found Ouattara on the edge of the box. He took too many chances. It looked like it had gone, but he touched it onto Sharda, onto Lewis Potter again, and he delivered a left-footed finish across the keeper. Fabulous Brentford. Brentford, awful Frankfurt today, it has to be said. Brentford 5, Eintracht 0.
2: Okay, what's happening at Everton in the friendly there? Matt Jones.
5: It's still Everton 1, Lille 0 here, so no further score for Mandai's penalty in the first half. But quite how Everton haven't doubled their lead, I'm not sure. And Harrison Armstrong, who missed it, will be delighted that the Match of the Day cameras aren't here, because it's an awful miss. Played through by Barry, the Lille defence stepped up. They expected it to be offside. All Armstrong had to do was get the ball on target, and he somehow missed the goal from about 8 yards out. Other than that, there hasn't been too many chances. Everton have just made 7 substitutions. That includes Brennan Johnson coming on for his first appearance in a Toffee shirt. It's Everton 1, Lille 0.
2: Peterborough have just missed a chance from basically half a yard. Hit the bar from about half a yard. Brilliant. Bradford 1, Peterborough 0. So your latest scores, by the way, in a friendly, Brighton lead Bologna 1-0. Jack Hinshelwood with the goal. Latest scores then in the Championship here at Ashton Gate. Bristol City down to 10 men and 2-0 down to Millwall. Josh Coburn with both. Charlton 1, Derby 1. Middlesbrough 1, Lincoln 1. Norwich 0, West Brom 0. Portsmouth 1, QPR 3, Stoke 1, Swansea 1, Sheffield United Birmingham on TalkSport 2 at 5:30. In League 1, latest scores, Barnsley 0, Bromley 0, Blackpool 0, Wickham 1, Bradford 1, Peterborough 0, they've just missed another chance, the posh, Burton 0, Stevenage 0, Cambridge 3, Wigan 0, Huddersfield down to 10 men but 2-0 up against Wimbledon. It's Orient 1, Sheffield Wednesday 1, Mansfield 1, Doncaster 1, Stockport 3-0 up at Plymouth. In League 2, Accrington 2, Colchester 2, Barnet 2, Salford 0, Cheltenham 1, Rotherham 1, Chesterfield 0, Fleetwood 1, Crawley down to 10 men, goalless with Crewe, goalless at Gillingham and Northampton as well, Grimsby 1, Exeter 0, Tranmere 2, Shrewsbury 0, York 2, Bristol Rovers 1, and in the National League, Hornchurch 2 up at Barrow, Gateshead lead Woking 1-0. It's Solihull Moors 0, Boston 2, Southend 1, Scunthorpe 0, Sutton 1, Altrincham 0, Fylde 2, one up at Tamworth, Wealdstone 1, Harrogate 2, Fylde 2, one up at Tamworth, as I say, Worthing 1, Forest Green 0, Yeovil 1, Carlisle 0, Aberdeen go 2-0 up at Dundee, at home to Dundee in the Scottish League Cup second round, and Dunfermline 0, Ross County 1. Meantime, in that friendly in Poland, Milan have equalised against Man United 1-1. That's in the first half. Goal at Stoke as well in the Championship. Dave Rowe.
6: Stoke 1, Swansea 2. They've turned it around here, and Adam Eder has scored with his first touch. Swansea just made a triple substitution, and when the ball came back into play down the left-hand side, Tymon raced away, put the ball low into the area, and a delightful touch by Eder. First time to beat Victor Johansson. It is against the run of play. Stoke have been very much on top. There's been one good save by Vigor, denying Sorba Thomas, and Adam Eder off the bench on the score sheet. Stoke 1, Swansea 2.
2: I can tell you as well, we're going to pull one back at Cambridge. 3-1 though, they trail Sonny Perkins, summer signing, with the goal, former West Ham youngster. And Boreham would take the lead at Halifax in the National League. And that man who was the subject of £1 million bid from a Swedish club, Abdul Malik, has scored the goal. Halifax 1, Boreham Wood 2. This is TalkSport.
7: 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Yes, it's been a blooming desert out there since the World Cup finished, eh? 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
2: Another goal for Kevin Nisbet at Aberdeen, 3-0 up against Dundee in the Scottish League Cup second round, and another goal at Orient as well, Sam Allards.
4: Leighton Orient 1, Sheffield Wednesday 2. Jamal Lowe was pulled to the floor after receiving the ball with his back to goal. It was really clumsy defending. The referee didn't hesitate. He pointed to the spot. Jamal Lowe himself, he got up, he took the penalty, and he sent the goalkeeper the wrong way. Leighton Orient 1, Sheffield Wednesday 3. Oh, and goodness me, it should have been a third. On the counter-attack, Jamal Lowe breaking down the left-hand side. He put the ball across the face of goal. Gray was there from close range. Really good save from the Orient goalkeeper. Leighton Orient 1, Sheffield Wednesday 2.
2: And Lee Clark's Hartlepool take the lead at Aldershot. Corey McKeown with the goal. Gateshead go 2-0 up in their National League game as well. Cheltenham 2, Rotherham 1. Jake Evans has put the Robins in front. Let's get team news from the 5:30 game in the Championship, live on TalkSport 2. Sheffield United, Birmingham. Ian Stringer.
20: Sheffield United, a couple of changes to the side that beat Mansfield in the League Cup. In defence, McCallum comes in for Norrington Davis. Former Birmingham City player Chong has a hamstring problem. That keeps him to the bench. Donovan comes in. As for the Blues, well, they poor on the road last season, so they've got a lot to improve here at Bramall Lane. They are unchanged from their own League Cup win against Swansea, including no new signings in the 11, meaning Priske leads the line. 5:30 kickoff, Sheffield United against Birmingham City.
2: Wow. Cambridge United were 3-0 up, cruising. It's now Cambridge 3, Wigan 2. Sonny Perkins got the first on 69 minutes. 4 minutes later, Akil Higgins signed in the summer. He's got a second. Cambridge 3, Wigan 2. Just had a drinks break here at Ashton Gate. Like the game needed slowing down a bit more. Lawrence Mora.
17: Where's my cider, Adrian? With my hydration break. I need it watching this. Bristol City 0, Millwall 2. And Josh Coburn's got both those goals after Adam Randall's first half red card for the home team. The Lions in full control. In fact, how they're not 4, possibly even 5-0 up, I don't know. The best of those chances that were missed by the new signing, Arcont. He was at the back post, Tyreek Arcont. And just a couple of yards out. Pass it into the back of the net. No, he's hit the post. Ball's spun away and he has got his head in his hands. Bristol City have made a triple substitution. Jed Wallace, the Millwall legend. Oh, he's being booed by the Millwall fans, but I thought he was a legend there. He's on for his league debut. Sammy Bell and Emmy Rees and the three new summer signings, Tolai, Greenwood and Ballard, have all been sacrificed. It makes no difference because Millwall are fully in charge of this game. 73 gone, Bristol City 0, Millwall 2.
2: I think he let his contract run down. That might have affected the Millwall fans, and he left. And you're not allowed to do that. And he's playing against them. And you're not allowed to do that. Let's go to Oakwell. Is that a goal? Anil Kandola.
4: It is indeed. It's lift-off for Bromley in League One. It's Barnsley 0, Bromley 1. And off the bench is Victor Adebajo. The ball was smashed in from a shot from Archer, who also just came off the bench. It was going wide, and there was Adebajo just on the left-hand side of the goal to tap in the opening goal, not just of the game, but for Bromley season in League One. 70 minutes gone here at Oakwell. It's Barnsley 0, Bromley 1.
2: Well, one of their more eye-catching signings, Victor Adebajo, with the goal for Bromley. Barnsley, who are in all sorts of trouble, fans not happy. Burton leads Stevenage 1-0. Jack Armour with the goal. And that's the breakthrough at Carrow Road. Dean Ashton, Mike Sewell.
5: And it's surprisingly not gone the way we would have thought. It's Norwich 0, West Brom 1, Auna Hegeba with the goal. But Norwich are furious and complaining that Hegeba handled the ball into the net. Several of the defenders around Hegeba at the far post as he put the ball in from Jimmy J. Morgan's cross were complaining that it was handball. Philippe Clement is still complaining now. But it was finished from close range after Stiles set up J.J. Morgan on the left. His driven cross was put in by Hegeba. It's West Brom's first real chance of the game in the 75th minute, Dean. Was it handball?
19: Well, it did look it, but his arms are close to his body. But the Norwich defender straight away, usually that you can sense from players' reactions what they've seen. And in particular, Cordoba, straight away, as soon as the ball went in, he was remonstrating with the referee. He felt it was a handball. And also, Crisenti as well, said exactly the same. Naturally, as every centre-forward does, me included, Hegeba just waltzes away, celebrates. It was just flashed across. It was really well played. Stiles played it out wide. It was flashed across to Hegeba, who was at the back post, and he let it hit him. Which part, we're not too sure. We've even seen a replay, and it absolutely is handball. It's quite incredible, actually. It's so obvious. I've just seen it on the monitor in front of me. It is as clear as you like from Hegeba. He almost uses two hands to poke it in. No wonder they're frustrated, Norwich.
5: The assistant referee is on this side of the field. It's probably his blind side. The referee obviously didn't see it. It's situations like this, and I dare I say, Adrian, where you need VAR. Against the run of play, Norwich had three good chances prior to that. It's Norwich 0, West Brom 1.
2: Oh, Mike, do shut up, honestly. Philippe Clement last season called for VAR. When things are going wrong and something doesn't... They've had all this time. How long they had? 70-odd minutes to score, and they haven't. So they've had a little bit of bad luck. It doesn't mean you've got to bring in VAR. Nobody, literally no players, no fans, only Mike Sewell wants VAR in the Championship. Do me a favour. Ridiculous. Honestly. What is he talking about? Right, Bradford 2, Peterborough 0. That's why I'm not happy. Nick Powell with the second. Yeah, the former Man United man. He's fit, and of course he scores against us. Mansfield 2, Doncaster 1. Louis Reed has put the Stags back in front. Elsewhere, Bristol Rovers 2 apiece at York. Tommy Lee squares it up at the LNER, and Barrow pull one back with their 2-1 down at home to Hornchurch in the National League. Crawley about a second player sent off. Malcolm Ebiowie, who was at Derby and at Crystal Palace. So they're down to 9, goalless with Crewe at the moment. What's going on at the Riverside? Lucy Ward and John Dunn.
0: Into the final 40 minutes. Middlesbrough 1, Lincoln 1. Lincoln led at the break with Adam Reach. It has been all Middlesbrough in the second half. Equalised just after the hour mark with Will Lancashire. Since then, they've been piling on the pressure, but fair play to Lincoln. Bodies on the line, getting in front of everything. The nearest that Middlesbrough have come to getting a second goal was Morgan Whittaker. 14 goals last season. A fierce strike from range. It was well hit, but it was saved by George Wickens, who's been superb in the Lincoln goal. Three big changes for Middlesbrough. Riley McGree, Jeremy Sarmiento and Max Arston all coming on there, all offensive players. Sarmiento a moment ago, left hand side into the area, cutting onto his right foot. That was a shot that was just wide. Lincoln have gone to a back four. They're defending deeper and deeper. Middlesbrough are piling the pressure on, but can Lincoln be the underdogs and still create a shot this afternoon?
1: Yeah, well, they're defending for their lives at the moment, Lincoln, but it's been a combination, it's been all Middlesbrough, a combination of Middlesbrough playing better and Lincoln just running out of steam. And the difference between the two teams is the substitutes that Middlesbrough have made has affected them in a positive way. Lincoln's subs have not affected them in a positive way, and the momentum's completely with Borough now. Can Lincoln hang on? It looks very, very difficult for them, but they're doing all right.
0: At the minute, Lincoln can't get out of their own half. Commentary of the closing stages on TalkSport 2. Middlesbrough 1, Lincoln 1.
2: And a few more goals going in. Dunfermline equaliser home to Ross County. One apiece. York 3, Bristol Rovers 2. Harry Boyd signed from Southend with his second goal of the afternoon to put York back in front. What a game. Huddersfield with 10 men, 3. Wimbledon 0. Bojan Radulovic with the third. For Martin Drury's side, Kidderminster lead Eastleigh 1-0 in the National League. Levi Amanchi with the goal. I've just seen Nick Powell's goal for Bradford against the Posh. Truly, astonishingly, breathtakingly bad defending. Right, let's head to the Valley on TalkSport. Ian Abrahams.
3: 13 to go, Charlton 1, Derby 1. Good end-to-end game now. Charlton pushing for a winner, so too Derby, and they've had a really good chance. Oscar Frawlau with a shot from just outside the box. Brilliantly saved by Will Mannion, diving to his left-hand side. 13 left, it's on a knife edge here. Charlton 1, Derby 1.
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21: Still Portsmouth 1, QPR 3. We're about to move into the final 15 minutes of this game. Pompey really should have had a goal back. It was an error of judgment from Pierce Charles, the QPR goalkeeper. He passed the ball straight to Abu Kamara on the edge of the penalty area, but it was a really weak effort from Kamara with a half-open goal. He fired straight against the back-rushing keeper. At the other end, Elias Chair still chasing that hat-trick. He was denied the treble by a really good stop at the near post by Nicholas Schmidt. Pompey have made a raft of changes, but it doesn't really look like it's going to alter the outcome here. Portsmouth 1, QPR 3.
2: Let's head to Stoke. Any change there? 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
6: Now still Stoke 1, Swansea 2. Got to give credit here to Vitor Matos, the Swansea head coach, who's made changes here that have really affected the game in his side's favour. I think, to be fair, he has more on the bench than Stoke that can do that, and you can't do much better than a player scoring with his first touch in Adam Ida, and he could have had a third not too long ago either. Stoke in a real mess at the back, and a mistake by Bocat, and then in the end at the far post, Ida firing into the side netting. Stoke have made changes themselves. Chun-Ho and Bolton are both on, but really, since going behind, no sides are going to get back on terms. Stoke 1, Swansea 2.
2: Stoke's next three games after this are at Southampton, at Wolves and home to Norwich. That's a tough start, particularly if they lose this afternoon. And by the way, Xavier Potnik starting for Swansea today. They did turn down a bid from Hull City for him, so watch that one between now and the end of the window. Plymouth pull one back at home to Stockport in League One, but the trail 3-1. Xavier Amici, former Arsenal youngster, with the goal. Let's go to Orient in League One. TalkSport, Sam Ellard.
22: Leighton Orient 1, Sheffield Wednesday 2. 77 minutes gone. Jamal Lowe giving Wednesday the lead in the second half from the penalty spot, not long after having a goal disallowed for offside, but it should be 3-1. An incredible moment. Poor defending from Leighton Orient saw Barry Bannon race through one goal, one-on-one with the keeper. He goes past Baxter. It does take him to the right-hand side, but he's got an open goal 7 or 8 yards out. He goes with his left foot and into the side netting. An incredible miss. I've got no idea why he didn't just use his right foot. The Wednesday fans, though, still chanting his name, and they've got 30 minutes here to see out to pick up a victory on their return to League One. Leighton Orient 1, Sheffield Wednesday 2.
2: Man, Barry Bannon could go to Sheffield United. The Wednesday fans would still be chanting his name. Right, there's a goal at the Valley. Is this the winner, Ian Abrahams?
3: Could be. Charlton 2, Derby 1. Tyrese Campbell with the goal. Charged forward up the pitch by Miles Lieber, and he couldn't take advantage. Ball broke to Campbell. Left half of the penalty area, 12 yards out. He smashed it across the keeper into the far corner. Charlton 2, Derby 1.
2: And I can tell you that Blackpool have equalised home to Wickham in League 1 as well. Finn Munro with the goal. There's still a good 15 minutes or so to go. It's a brilliant goal from Tyrese Campbell. I've just seen it. The one that Ian Abrahams just described, and he described it perfectly. Charlton leading Derby 2-1. Let's get into League 1 at Oakwell. Anil Condola.
7: Where it's Barnsley 0, Bromley 1. Victor Adebayo with a goal on his debut moments after coming off the bench. And the substitutes from Bromley gaffer Andy Woodman has flipped this game on its head. It was all Barnsley. And then as soon as Archer, who got the assist, and then Adebayo, of course, scored, both came on. It's been nothing but Bromley. This could be a dream start to life in League 1 for Bromley. 13 minutes to go here at Oakwell. It's Barnsley 0, Bromley 1.
2: Right, let's get into the friendlies at Tottenham first of all. Tom Clayton.
8: 5 minutes to go here. Tottenham 3, Hoffenheim 0. And third goal coming via the boots once again of Mikey Moore. It was another play down the left-hand side from Tees Tell. Pretty much the only thing he's done in this game is contributed towards those two goals in the second half. But he played it across the edge of the penalty area. Mikey Moore was free in the box and rolled it into the back of the net. Tottenham, they've been under pressure in this second half, but they've remained fairly solid. Hoffenheim have been good opposition. They pressed well, but Spurs have got out when they can. Lucas Bergvall really been impressive in the centre of the park. Sandro Tonali been a little bit anonymous so far in this game. But Tottenham, I think they deserve to win this game. They've got 5 minutes to see this one out. They lead. Tottenham 3, Hoffenheim 0.
2: And have Brentford declared yet at the GTEC? TalkSport's Toby Gillies.
4: Not quite. Brentford 7, Eintracht Frankfurt 0. There have been a fair few subs, but in fairness, they're still going for it. The last two goals for you. Brilliant from Mathias Jensen, nicking it in the midfield from a loose header, and then a lovely pass through the midfield out to Igor Thiago towards the right-hand side. Low finish, made it 6. A couple of minutes later, Thiago was brilliant down the left-hand side, made a fool of 3 Frankfurt players. Low cross into Schader, touch, finish, bottom corner, 7-0. Brentford 7, Eintracht Frankfurt 0.
2: Yeah, incredible. That's how you get positive before the season starts. What's happening at Everton? Talk sports man Jones.
5: Not quite the same action in front of goal here. It's still Everton 1, Lille 0. Although we did have nearly one of the great all-time own goals from Lille. From their point of view, they picked the ball up just inside their own half of the field. It was Alexandre Ribeiro. He decided to loft a back pass towards his goalkeeper, who was off his line. And it looked for all the world that from about 50 yards it was going to drop in. It just curled wide of the post and out for a corner. Brennan Johnson has also come close with an effort that was well saved by the goalkeeper. And the other end, Lille have just been denied by the standing Everton goalkeeper Travers, pushing away Perrin's shot. It's Everton 1, Lille 0.
2: And it's going from bad to worse on day one for the Posh. 2 down at Bradford. Centre half David Okagwe, who was pretty awful last season, has been sent off. That's another goal at Carrow Road. Dean Ashton and Mike Sewell.
9: Game over. Norwich 0, West Brom 2. Jimmy J. Morgan with the goal. A solo goal cutting in from the left all the way into the penalty area to run penalty spot. And it was fairly straightforward. He put the ball beyond the reach of Vladan Kovacevic. Norwich have fallen apart since the opening goal, which, having seen the replay, was handballed in by Auna Hegerbo. But Norwich, prior to that, had countless chances to have taken the lead. And now they are facing defeat. West Brom have held out and held out. And until the 75th minute, Dean Ashton, they hadn't created a single chance.
23: No, but look, Norwich haven't been able to get the breakthrough. They've just hung in there, West Brom, and then a couple of breaks, a couple of bits of quality from Morgan. Excellent for the first goal, getting his assist, and this time it was all about him. He broke away down the left, he faced up Darling, just a little shimmy with his body to take it onto his right foot, fake to shoot twice away from two defenders. So cool, so calm, and then when it looks as if he's just going to side foot it in the corner, reverses it away from Kovacevic. A stunning finish from such a young player. West Brom really have done a job on Norwich today.
9: 2.5 minutes of normal time left. Norwich 0, West Brom 2.
2: Yeah, I mean, even with him, Peterborough nearly went down last season, but I do miss him, I've got to say. I told you he's going to be an absolute baller, absolute footballer. Signed from Chelsea, and West Brom have got themselves a bargain. Decent start to the season for him as well. Elsewhere, Ross County are 2-1 up at Dunfermline in the Scottish League Cup second round. Remember, Dunfermline were Scottish Cup finalists last season. Matt Rush has got his second. He just can't stop scoring. Boreham would have 3-1 up at Halifax. And Walsall lead at Gillingham 1-0 in League 2. Isaac Moore inside the last 10 minutes of the game. And Gillingham, Gareth Ainsworth in charge there, and he said last season he should be judged from day one of this season. 11 new players in the squad. Ainsworth added, "I'm super confident in the squads." And they're 1-0 down at home to Walsall, who were managed by Lee Grant, who was sacked when Huddersfield was seventh, I think, last season. They won at Bristol City, won here at Bristol City in the Cup last week. And Millwall almost got a third, but the flag went up rightly for offside. He's a bit unlucky, though, isn't he?
17: Yeah, he's very unlucky there, eh? Lisby's just found himself at the back post. He's gone a little early and there was a flick off one of the Millwall players as the ball came into the box and unmarked at the back post. He's tucked it in, but yeah, rightly offside. Although Bristol City's fans are streaming out, getting olayed at the moment by the Millwall fans.
2: I think Millwall have been good for it. I know it, Bristol City are down to 10 men, but they've been good for it. We're just basically seeing out time. Millwall 2-0 up against 10-man Bristol City. Full time's next on TalkSport.
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2: Hold on, is it all over? At Carrow Road, Dean Ashton and Mike Sewell.
9: We've got about 3.5 minutes of added time to come. It's now Norwich 1, West Brom 2. Matthias Kvistgaard coming off the bench to head in from 5 yards out after Jacob Wright's shot was pushed into his path by Max O'Leary. Remember that West Brom scored twice in fairly quick succession. Auna Hegeba with a close range finish which looked like handball on the line, and then a brilliant solo goal from Jimmy J. Morgan means that it's 2-1, but I suspect for the next 2 minutes, Dean Ashton, it's going to be all Norwich as they come forward now, in fact, on the edge of the West Brom area, but they can't keep possession.
23: West Brom desperately trying to get another centre-back on, but they'll probably have to sit in and defend this. Chris Gordon with the headed goal, so simple after the save from O'Leary, who's actually been pretty good in the West Brom goal.
9: So with just a couple of minutes of added time left, it's Norwich 1, West Brom 2.
2: Big, big goal at the Riverside. Lucy Ward and John Dunn.
0: We've just got into injury time and it's Middlesbrough 2, Lincoln 1. They've turned this one around and it's Will Lancashire again. 3 goals in 2 games for his new side since joining from Spurs. But he owes so much to Riley McGree, the Middlesbrough substitute on the right, twisting and turning. Brilliant skill, trickery to get to the the byline, and he sent it low into the near post where Lancashire arrived. A real striker's finish. Lincoln have thrown bodies on the line, but it looks as though their return to the second tier will end in defeat.
1: Yeah, I mean, they've done really well, Lincoln, but I'll tell you what, how many times this season are we going to say Will Lancashire's in the right place at the right time? I mean, McGree did the most of the work down the right-hand side, but that kid just keeps going. He gets himself in good positions, side foot it into the back of the net, but I thought Lincoln were going to hold out. In fact, there was a time in the last sort of 5 minutes where I thought Lincoln might nick it through a long throw, but they've just been completely ground down by the quality and depth that Middlesbrough have had, and this place absolutely erupted. This has been an absolutely brilliant game.
0: Lancashire had hit the post as well. As Lucy said, though, Lincoln were having a late surge forward. They had a goal ruled out. We're into injury time, the closing stages. Live commentary on TalkSport 2. Middlesbrough 2, Lincoln 1.
2: Stephen Ige cries at Burton 1-1. Ollie Sanderson, former Fulham man. Barnett get a third against Salford 3-0. Kabongo Shimanga with that goal. And Millwall fans celebrating already here at Ashton Gate. Lawrence Mora.
3: Yeah, as we head into 5 minutes of added on time, Bristol City 0, Millwall 2. They've been enjoying themselves. Josh Coburn at the double to win this. Bristol City haven't looked like they've had a prayer since Adam Randall's red card on 36 minutes. And Millwall showing what they're all about. Bristol City 0, Millwall 2.
2: And in the National League, Forest Green go 2-1 up at Worthing. Josh Asude gets the goal. Robbie Savage says he's a changed man, says he's dealing with his emotions better. And if he stayed calm when they were 1-0 down, then fair play, because they've gone 2-1 up on the South Coast. Worthing 1, Forest Green Rovers 2. We're still waiting for full times in the Championship. Here it's 10-man Bristol City 0, Millwall 2. Middlesbrough 2-1 up on Lincoln. West Brom 2-1 up at Norwich. QPR 3-1 up at Pompey. And Swansea 2-1 up at Stoke. Let's go to Charlton. What's happening there? Ian Abrahams.
6: Charlton 2, Derby 1. Charlton almost had a third with Tyrese Campbell. Wasn't quite found by Lee Byrne, who's been really lively since coming on. Derby need an equaliser in 8 added on minutes. Charlton 2, Derby 1.
2: Mickey Dimitriou, the experienced leader for Crewe, has been sent off, so they're down to 10. Crawley down to 9. It's still 0-0. Walsall go 2-0 up at Gillingham. James Connolly with the goal. What's happening at Fratton Park? TalkSport's Alex Crook.
7: Portsmouth 1, Queen's Park Rangers 3. Still 2 minutes of normal time to play here as Pompey play a corner into the penalty area. Colby Bishop rising at the far post. He's been penalised for a foul, and that really sums up the home team's frustration. They've looked better in this second half since Josh Murphy in particular has come on the left-hand side, but QPR's defence has held pretty firm. A disappointing start then to the league campaign for John Massinio and his Portsmouth players, but an excellent one it looks like for Julian Steffen and for Queen's Park Rangers. Portsmouth 1, QPR 3.
2: Salford pull one back with a 3-1 down. Let's get the closing stages at the Riverside. TalkSport's John Dunn.
0: Middlesbrough 2, Lincoln 1. Middlesbrough trying to find a third with Riley McGree breaking into the penalty area. He is dispossessed as Lincoln maybe have one last go at getting themselves an equaliser. They led in the first half. Adam Reach after 12 minutes. A sweet finish, and there is the full-time whistle. A real game of two halves, because Lincoln in the second tier for the first time in 65 years with a better team in the first half. Led through Adam Reach after 12 minutes. A sweet finish after work from Draper and Dawikwa on the right-hand side. George Wickens in the Lincoln goal did make two really good saves in the first period. Likewise in the second, when he denied Morgan Whittaker. Just after the hour, Middlesbrough got themselves level. Britton with the ball in from the right. Castledean's shot was turned home from close range by Will Lancashire. It was all Middlesbrough after that. Lincoln couldn't get out of their own half. Lancashire hit a post, and then in injury time he sealed the win with a finish from close range after great work by Riley McGree. Full time, Middlesbrough 2, Lincoln 1.
2: Millwall have won here at Bristol City. Closing stages at Carrow Road. Mike Sewell.
9: The whistle has just gone. It's finished Norwich 1, West Brom 2. A textbook smash and grab by the Baggies. After Norwich dominated the play for nearly 75 minutes, they had several chances. Couldn't find a way past Max O'Leary in the West Brom goal. He made several important saves. But it all came down really to a pivotal moment in the 75th minute when Jimmy J. Morgan's left wing cross was met at the far post by Auna Hegerber, although replay showed that he handled the ball across the line. The goal was given. Norwich were furious, and they suffered for the next few minutes because West Brom pushed, almost got a second goal until Morgan came up with a solo finish, running in from the left, right into the heart of the Norwich penalty area to score from relatively close range and leave Vladan Kovacevic like a statue in front of his goal. Norwich scored what proved to be a consolation in the dying seconds of the 90 through Matthias Kiskoren. But Dean Ashton, that, well, you said it as well, it is a smash and grab from West Brom.
23: Yeah, they just sat in there, they made it difficult for Norwich, who didn't really have the answers and couldn't create the golden opportunities, and then obviously took that opportunity themselves. It is handball. I'm pretty sure from the replay that I looked at that Hegerberg definitely handled it, and it just changed the dynamic of the game. It sort of, Norwich didn't really recover after that, and West Brom then looked a bit more comfortable and had that breakaway goal. But I think the story will definitely be the handball.
9: Norwich can complain all they like, but they've been punished for not taking their chances. West Brom leave with all 3 points. Norwich 1, West Brom 2.
2: Harrogate get a third to seal a win at Wealdstone, 3-1 up. We'll get all the full times, a full classified check at 5:15. Remember, but Millwall fans away to our left celebrating here at Ashton Gate, and here's why. Lawrence Mora.
3: Bristol City 0, Millwall 2. The Lions showing that last season wasn't a freak. It wasn't a flash in the pan. They're an impressive, imposing side who are tactically strong, have got some real match winners in this squad. After a high octane on and off the pitch start to this game, once Adam Randall, the Bristol City central midfielder, was sent off on 36 minutes, there was only going to be one winner. Randall, already on a yellow, wrapped his arms around Josh Coburn in the middle of the visitors' half as he was turned. It was a real bonkers decision given he was on a yellow. He got his second, he was off. Coburn made them pay. First tapping home before half time from inside the 6 yard box, then 5 minutes into the second half, heading home from Metcalf's right wing cross. City were then made to suffer. The visitors popping it around, and dare I say it, new Bristol City manager Michael Skubala getting a tactical lesson from Alex O'Neill on his own championship debut. It all fell flat for Bristol City. It's finished at Ashton Gate. Bristol City 0, Millwall 2.
2: But that's the reality. Millwall, real deal. They were good today, weren't they?
3: They were really, really good. Coburn looked great up front. Taylor and Cooper, the centre halves, they're the real deal as centre back partnerships in this championship. And Lisby came off the bench. Femi Aziz, who's such a good player, such an important player for Millwall, he came off injured, but Lisby came on and was absolutely terrific. You can tell the Millwall fans have already taken to him. He got a big cheer at the end, doing the punch in front of them, and he's going to be a little bit of a star for them, I think.
2: Yeah, absolutely. Good win for Millwall against 10-man Bristol City. Michael Skubala's reign here at Ashton Gate starts with defeat. Bristol City 0, Millwall 2. Carlisle in the National League have just got a 96-minute equaliser at Yeovil. Yeovil conceded in the 96 minute last week as well, another equaliser, and that's the full time score there as well. Full time at Stoke in the Championship. Dave Rowe.
4: Stoke 1, Swansea 2. Nearly 3,000 Swansea fans enjoying a day one victory, a turnaround success, and a one where squad depth really made the difference, certainly in the second half. Stoke scored early on 10 minutes when Eric Bocan arrived in the area to convert after good play to set things up by Rigo. That was 1-0 to the home side, but they couldn't go on from that, and Swansea levelled midway through the half. Joseph Opoku arriving at the right-hand side after a cross into the left by Yeo was flicked on by Vipotnik. So one apiece at the break. They turned in the second half. Stoke were on top. The big moment came when Vigoro made a stunning save from Sorba Thomas, who cut in from the left, unleashed a right-footed shot that Vigoro dealt with. Then the manager, the head coach for Swansea City, Vitor Matos, made a triple substitution, and within seconds they were in front, and it was a first touch by Adam Idar to score the winning goal after a great cross in by Timon from the left-hand side. After that, Swansea saw things out well. Only really one chance for the home side. Bocat denied by the keeper, Johansson. It didn't take too long for the home crowd to become frustrated. There were loud boos at the full-time whistle from the home crowd. But then again, there were still 45 games to go. Stoke 1, Swansea 2.
2: Nobody thinks like that when you lose at home, especially in the first game of the season. It's all over. This is how emotional we are as football fans. I know my season's all over anyway. Right, let's get full-time. Whistle's just gone at Charlton. TalkSport, Ian Abrahams.
6: Charlton 2, Derby 1. Charlton came from behind to win this one. Their skipper, Lloyd Jones, heading home on the hour mark before Tyrese Campbell, 10 minutes from time, with a super finish, left-footed, 12 yards out, left to centre across the goalkeeper, won it for the Addicts. Sammy Smodics had put Derby in front. At that point, their least successive seasons in a row looked to be going well behind them, especially as they was in control. Second half, though, Nathan Jones entered his bench. Charlton improved, and Derby lost again. Charlton 2, Derby 1.
2: Is it all over at Pompey yet, Alex Crook?
7: It is now. Portsmouth 1, Queen's Park Rangers 3. The full-time whistle has just sounded. You can hear the boos from the home supporters. It was an afternoon that started so brightly. Pompey far the better team for the opening half an hour. They took a deserved lead on 15 minutes. Terry Devlin with an absolute cracker from 30 yards out, curling his shot into the bottom corner. But it all went wrong, really, in the final 15 minutes of that first half. Elias Chet equalised on 33 from point blank range. Saito put QPR in front with a shot that took a double deflection before wrong-footing Nicholas Schmidt in the Pompey goal. That really summed up the host's afternoon, and it looked all over. 2 minutes into first half stoppage time, Chair again from close range, this time after Amadou Mbengu, the right back, had been given the freedom of his side of Fratton Park. Pompey huffed and puffed in the second half. Josh Murphy, back from a long injury layoff, at least looked decent, had a couple of efforts across the face of goal, but really this was QPR's afternoon. Julian Stefan's side ended last season with four straight league defeats. They've started this one with an impressive comeback win on the south coast, but it looks like being a long, hard season for Pompey and John Messenio. Portsmouth 1, QPR 3.
2: And that friendly in Poland, Man United go 2-1 upon AC Milan. Patrick Dorgu second half. Full-time in League 2 at York. What a game. Graham Courtney.
5: York City 3, Bristol Rovers 2. What a great advert for this division. York started the game brightly, but against the run of play, Rovers scored. Scruffy goal, fought on the right by the Swiss under-21 international Fabrizio Cabin. York defence failed to clear it, and the loose ball was swept in from close range by Clinton Mola. That was on the half hour. Second half, well, sort of picked up where we'd left off. York ploughing forward, skipper Ollie Pearce, he fired over. Sub Alex Newby did the same, but on the hour, Newby made up for it and finished a really good move after a terrific cross by Joe Gray. 5 minutes later, York took the lead. Hit and hope by Harry Boyce from the edge of the D, just evading Brad Young in the Rovers' goal. But with 77 on the clock, Rovers got a penalty after some pushing the box. Tommy Lee took it, equalised. 3 minutes later, York back in front again. Terrific volley by Harry Boyce for his second of the game and York's third. What a great match. Great way for York to celebrate their return to League Two and their first game at this level at this ground. It's the LNR Community Stadium where it has finished. York City 3, Bristol Rovers 2.
2: Remember that game in League Two I was keeping you in touch with Crawley down to 9 men, Crewe down to 10 men. There's been a 95th minute goal and it's gone to Crewe. Josh March with it. Crawley 0, Crewe 1. Still playing. All the full-time classifieds coming up at 5:15 on TalkSport. The full-time whistles have only just gone in League One. Let's go to Orient first of all. TalkSport, Sam Ellards.
8: Leighton Orient 1, Sheffield Wednesday 2. Wednesday begin life back in League 1 with 3 points. The away side took the lead when Orient keeper Nathan Baxter looking to launch the ball up. The field was closed down by Callum Slattery. The keeper's clearance went in off the Wednesday attacker. Not long after in the first half, the home side were level. Joseph Aluwu unmarked at the back post from a free kick. First time finish into the bottom corner. The away side, Sheffield Wednesday, really impressive in the second half, showing their quality in particular going forward. Jamal Lowe forced a great save from Baxter, had a goal disallowed for offside, and then won a penalty. He got up and took it himself and scored. Barry Bannon, back at Sheffield Wednesday, missed an open goal to make it 3, and then right at the end, a long throw coming into the box for the home side. It fell to Armando Dobra at the back post. He had so much time, completely unmarked, but his first time shot went wide. The away side hang on, and after a tough season last year in the Championship, points deduction, administration, relegation, it's a new start, and they start the season with 3 points. Leighton Orient 1, Sheffield Wednesday 2.
2: And all over at Oakwell as well in League 1. Anil Condola.
10: where it's finished Barnsley 0, Bromley 1. After several chances for both sides throughout, the breakthrough finally came in the 70th minute off the bench and making his Bromley debut. Victor Adebayo made an immediate impact, tapping home from close range after Ethan Archer's initial shot appeared to be heading wide. It was a memorable introduction for Adebayo, who found the net just moments after coming onto the pitch. But the hero today, without a doubt, was Bromley boss Andy Woodman. His inspired changes, bringing on Archer and Adebayo, who both were directly involved for the goal that provided Bromley a dream start to life in League One. But just seconds ago, the Barnsley fans turned to the board, who had just sat about 10 yards behind me, urging them to make new signings. The faces that are sat behind me are like thunder. A big end to the transfer window, perhaps, for Barnsley. But the day belongs to Bromley. Maybe a little message sent to the rest of the division that the new boys are in town. Full-time here at Oakwell, it's Barnsley 0, Bromley 1.
2: Well, League 2 last season for Bromley was all about half-time team talks from Andy Woodman. And in fact, he did a lovely little feature for us during the World Cup about the value of half-time team talks and about bringing subs on that score goals, because he did it to great effect last season and has started the League One season doing it as well. Fair play to him. Listen, all the classifieds coming up at 5:15. I'll just run through the Championship full times for you. Bristol City 0, Millwall 2, Charlton 2, Derby 1, Borough 2, Lincoln 1, Middlesbrough coming from behind, a late winner there as well. Norwich 1, West Brom 2, but controversy there with one of the West Brom goals. Portsmouth 1, QPR 3, and Stoke 1, Swansea 2. All the full times at 5:15, as I say, and we'll get more reflections on those Championship games as well in due course. We're with you till 5:30, and then the game day phone in 03717223344. We've had some friendlies as well for the Premier League side. Spurs, first of all, TalkSport's Tom Clayton.
11: Tottenham 3, Hoffenheim 0, a game that Spurs deserve to win, but still a few things to work on ahead of the new Premier League season for Roberto De Zerbi. In the first half, Spurs were keen to push forward with Richarlison leading the press well. He got the go-ahead goal on 35 minutes when it was fed out wide to Robertson, who crossed into the Brazilian in an acre of space, who tucked home. Second half, Hoffenheim controlled the ball well and gave Spurs a defensive challenge, which in fairness, they answered. Matisse Tell was quiet in the game, but for the two breakaway moments where he provided two assists for Mikey Moore, who looked strong down the right. Both goals were similar as Tell beat defenders on the left as he fed Moore in the middle, who put into the corner on both occasions. A few shaky moments at the back, but they remained strong enough to keep a clean sheet. Spurs will have half an eye on what happened at the G-Tech this afternoon as they meet when the season starts next weekend. But today, it's a momentum-building victory. Full-time, Tottenham 3, Hoffenheim 0.
2: Yeah, we'll get to that in a moment. Man United have been pegged back 2-2 against AC Milan in Wrocław in Poland in a friendly. And there's been a friendly at Everton today. Matt Jones.
12: There has, and it's finished Everton 1, Lille 1. Lille equalising with pretty much the last kick of the game. Everton failing to deal with a ball that came into the box. It was met by Haraldsson near the penalty spot, and he absolutely unleashed a vicious volley that flew past the goalkeeper, Travers, who did get a hand to it but couldn't keep it out. Everton had earlier taken the lead in the first half and died slotting home from the penalty spot after a foul on Dewsbury Hall, and they had pretty much the best chances throughout the game but couldn't find that second goal. Roll, Dibbling, and among them Brennan Johnson coming close to getting that second. It does finish all square. Everton, though, a good run out ahead of their opening game against Crystal Palace next week. Everton 1, Lille 1.
2: Yeah, just ridiculous at the G-Tech this afternoon for Brentford. TalkSport's Toby Gillies.
13: Brentford 7, Eintracht Frankfurt 0. Brentford complete their pre-season with a comprehensive hammering of last season's 8th place team in the Bundesliga. They look more like 8th in League 2, but take nothing from the Bees, who were magnificent. Goals from Kevin Schaarder, record signing Mamadou Sangare and Igor Thiago gave them a 3-0 lead at the break. Dango Ouattara's high finish and Keane Lewis Potter's breakaway strike made it 5, before Thiago and Schaarder then assisted each other for their respective second goals in the second half. There were home debuts late on for Callum Wilson and Jadon Antony, but on this evidence, they'll do well to get close to the starting 11. Brentford have scored 4, 4 and 7 in their final 3 games going into the season proper. It's Tottenham on the opening day here next weekend. Their new look defence had better be ready. Brentford 7, Eintracht Frankfurt 0.
2: You just know, 0-0 incoming after that pre-season, don't you? They're going to get the full times in around about 5 minutes' time, but let's get some early thoughts on some of these championship games today. Let's go first of all to the Riverside. What a finale. What a game it sounded like. Lucy Ward was there for TalkSport. Will Lancashire is already becoming a Middlesbrough legend. He's scored both goals as Middlesbrough have won 2-1. They had to come from behind. But, I mean, how do you sum up a game like that? It sounded fantastic.
1: Honestly, it had absolutely everything. And Lincoln completely played their part. I mean, Burra had the majority of the second half and they had the ability to bring on, you know, players like McGree who made a difference. And so the strength and depth was different. Lincoln, if they play like they did in the first half and into the second half all the way through the season, they'll be fine. Honestly, they'll be fine. They nearly held out, actually nearly nicked it a couple of minutes before Burra actually scored their second. But Middlesbrough just had, and they've got that player, that Johnny on the spot, his movement brilliant, Lancashire. Honestly, he could get in positions. He scored one from nothing, stuck his leg out, scored a goal, and then the second one McGree made it and he put it in the back of the net. But Lincoln, like I say, they played their part and they'll be disappointed, and it's how they bounce back, because this game in League One they probably would have won it because they got themselves in front and they started very aggressively. But you know, they'll learn lots from today, but I certainly wouldn't be put off if I was a Lincoln City fan.
2: Yeah, talk to me about Lancashire. We were having a discussion during the World Cup. There was a bit of a discussion about who eventually in time takes over from Harry Kane, and I threw the name of Will Lancashire in. At the time, he hadn't moved. The move hadn't happened. I'd only seen him play for Spurs under-21s and for Oxford as well, and I was quite impressed. But I didn't throw the name in with a great deal of conviction, like he's definitely going to be the replacement for Harry Kane. And you still can't have that conviction. But has he got the makings of somebody who could go even higher, be an elite?
1: Absolutely. I mean, you know, he's had loans and done well. He's come here. They've paid money for him. The crowd absolutely love him. I'll tell you the one thing, Ed, for me, is that he'll do things that that probably disappoint him, but he doesn't let it affect him. He just keeps going and he keeps appearing. His movement is very, very good. And so if they can find him like they did for the two goals, then they've got a player on their hands. But certainly, you know, he looks like he will just grow. He looks like he will just fly this season. Starting off, scoring last week, getting two today. As a centre forward, that's exactly what you want. And the skill of being able to move into the right place at the right time where the ball's going to be is absolutely priceless for Burra.
2: I'll talk to you about Lincoln in a bit. Let's go to Carrow Road. Norwich 1, West Brom 2. But Dean Ashton, former England striker, as you said in summing up the story, is the controversy around West Brom's opening goal to go 1-1. Arne Hegerbu with clearly a handball, have seen it. It is definitely a handball. Your colleague Mike Sewell saying, let's bring VAR. Well, he didn't say it, but he said there will be calls for VAR in the Championship. Philip Clement has called for that before, the Norwich City manager. I'm not having it. I'm fairly sure you're not having it either, but it's a controversial moment without doubt.
14: It's a massively controversial moment because it was so clear, and I think that's what the disappointment is that the officials didn't see it, because almost both his arms were out away from his body. It's not as if it's just a hand that's crept out really close to his body. This is quite a clear and obvious error from the officials, so that's why the calls will be for it. But I think that's why the fans of certainly the three teams that have got relegated from the Premier League have all talked about how great it's going to be to not have VAR in the Championship this season, because teams can actually celebrate goals. But you're going to get those bad decisions. We used to have to accept it. It feels like, you know, certain people don't want to have to accept that anymore. But ultimately, it was hard on Norwich. But then again, I think you said it straight away. You said, well, they'd had 70 minutes to create and take chances. They hadn't. And even at this level, if you don't take your chances, the opposition will have their moments, and they were poor in their defensive moments, Norwich, and it really did cost them.
2: Yeah, I mean, I think it's difficult for officials. I get that. I get all of that. For me, it's one that the referee probably can't see because he's kind of hidden by, you know, Hegerbo's back, if you like. Lino, should he see it? I don't know, but you know what? It's going to happen, but how often does it happen? It's not so often that you have to have VAR in the Championship.
14: No, it's not. Not as obvious as that as well today. I wonder whether there's something you could bring in to sort of, I know it won't help Norwich today, will it? But you could say, well, the player, what, you know, imagine Hegeber went, yeah, I've handballed it. I mean, he's not going to do it, is he? But imagine.
2: Can you imagine?
14: No, but therefore, there should be a punishment. He knows he's done it. He knows he's handballed it. Yet he's wheeling away and pretending that he hasn't. That is deceiving everybody.
2: I've got a suggestion, Dean. I've got a suggestion. What about, straight away, there was a lot of controversy. The Norwich players knew what had happened. They were surrounding the referee. What if the ref went up to Hegeber and said, did you handball it? If he then blatantly lies and says no, where do we go then?
14: Well, then there should be a punishment for it, surely.
2: Mm.
14: There has to
2: be. I think that's the key. A referee, if he could go up to the player, look him in the eye and say, yes, did you handball it? If that player then says no and you play on and the goal's given, afterwards there's got to be some serious retrospective, right?
14: I think so. I mean, as a player, it's very difficult because there's 6,000 reasons why you don't want to tell him that it's not a goal.
2: I've just solved the problem, haven't I? I've just realised. It's as simple as that. One referee should just ask the player, and if he lies, and it's a blatant lie, then, yep, there's a serious punishment. Dean will get more from you very shortly, but TalkSport is the only place for a full, comprehensive, classified check, and we have all the results in. So let's get the full times.
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2: In the Championship, Bolton 2, Preston 1, Bristol City 0, Millwall 2, Charlton 2, Derby 1, Middlesbrough 2, Lincoln 1, Norwich 1, West Brom 2, Portsmouth 1, QPR 3, Stoke 1, Swansea 2, Sheffield United, Birmingham is at 5:30, it's live on TalkSport 2. League 1, Notts County 1, Leicester 1, Oxford United 2, MK Dons 2, Reading 3, Luton 4, Barnsley 0, Bromley 1, Blackpool 1, Wickham 1, Bradford 2, Peterborough 0, Burton 1, Stevenage 1, Cambridge United 3, Wigan 2.

0: Tamworth 1, AFC File 2, Wealdstone 1, Harrogate 3, Worthing 1, Forest Green 2, Yeovil 1, Carlisle 1. National League North, Bedford Town 2, Darlington 3, Brackley Town 1, Heaven Town 1, Chester 2, Kingsley 0, Harbour Town 1, Morecambe 0, Hensford 3, Scarborough Athletic 4, Hereford 1, Marine 0, Macclesfield 2, Radcliffe 1, South Shields 2, Chorley 1, Southport 1, Buxton 1, Sporting United 0, Oxford City 1, Spennymoor 2, Merthyr Town 1, Worksop 2, AFC Telford 1, National League South, AFC Tottenham 1, Billericay 0, Braintree 3, Chesham United 2, Chelmsford 0, Truro 0, Dover 5, Slough Town 3, Ebbsfleet against Folkestone Invicta match postponed. This Kent derby postponed because Ebbsfleet have been suspended by the National League. Club needs to pay a tax bill reportedly of around £130,000 by Tuesday at 5pm and other debts of around £30,000 as well. Farnborough 0, Hemel Hempstead Town 2, Horsham 0, Salisbury 0, Maidenhead 0, Dorking 0, Tunbridge Angels 1, Torquay United 2, Walton and Hersham 0, Maidstone 3, Western Supermare 3, Hampton and Richmond Borough 0. Scottish League Cup second round, Aberdeen 3, Dundee 0, Dunfermline 1, Ross County 2, Dundee United Celtic kicks off at 5:45. Scottish League 1, Alloa Athletic 3, Montrose 0, East Kilbride 3, Cove Rangers 0, Hamilton 4, Airdrie 0, Peterhead 2, East Fife 1. Scottish League 2, Annan Athletic 1, Clyde 2, Dumbarton 0, Edinburgh City 3, Elgin 4, Kelty Hearts 1, Forfar 3, Stirling 0, Stranraer 1, the Spartans 0, Irish Premiership, Bangor 0, Cliftonville 3, Coleraine 0, Larne 0, Crusaders 2, Ballymena United 1, Limavady 1, Carrick Rangers 2, Linfield 2, Glentoran 1, Portadown 0, Dungannon Swifts 1, and in the Cymru Premier, Barrytown 1, Cardiff Met 0, and Caernarfon against Colwyn Bay has only just kicked off.
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4: Bolton Wanderers 2, Preston North End 1.
5: Portsmouth 1, Queen's Park Rangers 3. A terrible 15 minutes for that Pompey back line. John Massinio down there on the touchline. He must be absolutely raging.
6: Bristol City 0, Millwall 2. Josh Coburn at the double. And it was so, so easy.
7: Stoke 1, Swansea 2. They've turned it around here. And Adam Eder has scored with his first touch.
8: Leighton Orient 1, Sheffield Wednesday 2. Jamal Lowe was pulled to the floor after receiving the ball with his back to goal. And the referee didn't hesitate. He pointed to the spot. Jamal Lowe himself, he got up, he took the penalty, and he sent the goalkeeper the wrong way.
7: Lift off for Bromley in League One. It's Barnsley 0, Bromley 1. And off the bench is Victor Adebajo.
9: Game over. Norwich 0, West Brom 2. Jimmy J. Morgan with the goal. A solo goal cutting in from the left.
10: Charlton 2, Derby 1. Tyrese Campbell with the goal. Ball broke to Campbell. Left half of the penalty area, 12 yards out. He smashed it across the keeper into the far corner.
0: So plenty to talk about from the day's action. We've got club friendlies going on as well. Chelsea beat Real Sociedad 3-1. Tottenham beat Hoffenheim 3-0. Currently ongoing, actually, in Poland, there's a friendly. Man United 2, AC Milan 4. Ruben Loftus-Cheek has just got the fourth for Milan. Marcus Rashford is on after an hour for Manchester United as a sub, wearing the number 9 as well. Leeds 4, Augsburg 0, Borussia Mönchengladbach 2, Aston Villa 1, McGinn with Villa's goal. The young Brazilian Alisson, who came on and did all right in the Super Cup, he's been sent off for Aston Villa. Bournemouth lost 2-1 against Mainz of Germany. Union Berlin 2, Ipswich Town 4. Jack Clark, Emerson, Dara O'Shea, Casey McAteer with the goals for Ipswich. Brentford 7, Eintracht Frankfurt 0. Brighton 1, Bologna 0, Jack Hinchwood. Everton 1, Lille 1. Hull 0, Nice 0. Newcastle 1, Bayer Leverkusen 2. Malik Thiaw with the goal for Newcastle. Sunderland beat Rennes 2-1. Fulham 0, Stuttgart 0 is the latest from a 4 o'clock kickoff, and Palace lost 3-0 to Freiburg. Coming up when we're done in around about 10 minutes, Colton Cole's going to be taking your calls. 03717223344. What are you talking about, Colton?
11: How you doing, Adrian? Nice to hear you on the airwaves, mate. You good?
0: Lovely to speak to you, mate. I'm really looking forward to listening to you on the way home as well. There's the football's back, mate. The football is back. Plenty to get stuck into.
11: Yeah, so we're going to look at probably Middlesbrough and their promotion claim. I think they just got away with it today, didn't they?

0: They were 1-0 down. Lincoln City, you're giving them a hard, hard game to go through. And then you've got Middlesbrough, Will Lancashire. Is he the man to fire, I would say, as a striker? Is he the man to fire Middlesbrough to the Premier League?
1: I've seen him a few times. I really rate this guy.
0: He's
1: Even before the move to Middlesbrough, I thought he seems like a good lad, and he seems like a really good player as well. There was controversy at Norwich as well. You got the handball goal. I mean, it's not for me, mate, but people are going to call for VAR. I'm not having it.
0: Yeah, there was a handball last night as well with the Blackburn game. So there's a few things that we need to speak about. VAR in the Championship, is that a new thing? Is that what we're going to talk about? Is there going to be investments in that? Never know, because there's a lot riding on it.
1: And well, let me ask you this one, Carl. This is what I just said to Dean Ashton, right?
0: Yeah.
1: There's a lot of fuss. When the ball goes in, Norwich players surround the ref, and I then said to Dean, right, at that point, if the ref goes up to Hegabo, who scored the goal, if he goes up to him and says, did you handball? Looks him in the eye, says, did you handball it?
0: Yeah.
1: If he then says no, game goes on, goal given, and they then find out it was clear handball, then he's got to be seriously retrospectively punished. But if he looks him in the eye and says, did you handball it, and just says, yeah, fair play, then the goal isn't given. Is that a way forward? Can you do that?
0: I don't think you can, because there's going to be some snidey players.
1: There's going to be some lies.
0: There's going to be some lies there. I don't think you can go on the human reaction sometimes. The referee's got to make a quick judgment. And sometimes, listen, they get it wrong, they get it right. It's just how the game goes, Adrian.
1: This is true. Listen, Carlton, looking forward to it, mate. We've got load. I'm going to be listening on the way home. Yeah. Have a good one.
0: Cheers, mate.
1: 03717223344 is the number to call. That one's going to run and run. You might have your own answers to that problem, but I'm fairly sure the fans and players would not want VAR. I mean, I was speaking to Wolves fans yesterday, even Wolves officials yesterday. They'll remain nameless, but they were saying to me, one of the great things about this is there's no VAR this season. So I do not believe there will be. Only from certain managers and certain club owners would they want VAR. Let's go back to the Riverside. Middlesbrough came from behind to win 2-1, as Carlton was just saying there. I want to know, Lucy Ward, what's your message to Lincoln fans after what's happened today?
2: I'll tell you what, their reaction at the end of the game, they all stood and applauded their team. I'll tell you what, the only thing that I would say, they just ran out of legs and the subs just couldn't keep that going, keep the intensity going. But you come into Middlesbrough, who are promotion candidates, who have got the crowd behind them, the opening game of the league season. But I'll tell you what, Lincoln did absolutely brilliant. They defended well first half. They get the ball up the pitch. They get bodies around the ball. The set pieces and throw-ins are excellent. And they nearly hung on, nearly, if it wasn't for Lancashire and Burra's pressure. So I would just say they've just got to keep going. You know, that Lincoln will get games like this against, you know, much better, I mean, bigger clubs in the Championship. But I tell you what, if they play like that, then they will go through the Championship season and they will pick up points and surprise a lot of people, I'll tell you that.
1: Yeah, I think their season's going to be absolutely fascinating. They've played well, but they haven't got the victory that or anything from the game, and they probably possibly thought they might have got a draw from the game. In terms of Middlesbrough, do they look like promotion contenders? Because they were brilliant without a finisher last season. Well, they've got a finisher now.
2: Yeah, they have, and they also got Kyle Joseph as well, who works really hard, and they played him up there with Lancashire, and that makes a difference as well. So all of a sudden, that you've got that option as well. And you know, the players that they brought on, they brought McGree on, who was absolutely brilliant. Arfston, the new USA signing to the left-hand side, is probably more of a wing-back than a left-back. They just added Sarmiento, came on and had a nice little cameo as well. So you can tell that they're together, you can tell that they're all going in the same direction. The crowd got a little bit agitated because they actually thought that Lincoln might nick it at the end. But I just look at them, Aidan, I just think on the bench as well, they've spent some money, they've used Hayden Hackney's transfer money well, and they look like I think the only thing I would say is centre back, will they bring another centre back in? They have brought Phillips in from Spurs. Will he play? I think that might make a difference. You've got Luke Ayling, who is a fantastic pro, and you know, who obviously played a lot of his career at full back. He's playing at centre back and he leads by example, but you need a little bit more, I think, in terms of, because of obviously all the games that Burra have got to play. So yeah, they're looking okay, Burra.
1: We'll see, Lucy. Thank you very much. Quick trip to Norwich. They were beaten by West Brom 2-1. Jimmy J. Morgan How good is he, Dean Ashton?
3: Oh, there's so much potential there. I think he never stopped running. He never stopped trying. Because first half, he got nothing. Nothing at all from Darling and Cordoba. It can be easy as a young player to feel like physically you're maybe struggling in the game. But he didn't. He didn't just let that affect him. He kept going in the second half because they didn't create much for him. And in the end, he's ended up, you know, winning the game for West Brom with an assist and a goal. So it just shows me the mentality of him. You know, before you even look at the technical ability, when you get to see the second goal, it's outstanding composure. And there's not many players that can do that in that sort of situation, where you can just take that extra touch, an extra touch in the calmness of the penalty area when there's bodies around you, and then finishing the way he does. I think that kind of finish showed me what type of player and person he is in those pressurised situations. I think that's what's probably so exciting for West Brom fans to see.
1: Superb stuff, Dean. Enjoyed your work last night and today as well. It is so good to have Around the Grounds back on TalkSport. And we're taking your calls next. Plenty to talk about. 03717 223344.
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21: Yeah, good evening. Welcome to the Game Day phone-in on Talk Sport. I'm your host, Jamie O'Hara, alongside 2012 Championship Player Final Goalscorer Golden Goal is in the building. This show is by the fans, for the fans. Get involved right now. 03-717-223-344. The EFL is back. Already a reality check in League One for Leicester. They drew 1-1 at Notts County. Bromley win their first ever game in the third tier. And heartbreak for Lincoln away at Borough in the Championship. It's just kicked off at Bramall Lane between Sheffield United and Birmingham. That's over on TalkSport 2. We'll let you know whenever something goes on there. But get involved in the show. We're going to talk EFL action. Big day in the Championship. Big results already. Is your team up for the fight? We'll discuss Premier League as well. Fixtures coming up next week. We've got the Community Shield. Loads to go at. If you're ready, 03-717-223-344. All right, Coley.
22: How you doing, mate?
21: How are you, mate? You good?
22: Yeah. Bit of brick wall, but I'm hanging on in there.
21: Mate, it's been a good week, though.
22: It's been a good week.
21: Hard week.
22: Hard week.
21: You grafted him. The boys are back. EFL action is back.
22: Yeah. Listen, mate, I was speaking to Adrian Clark yesterday, last night.
21: Right, the sports bar. His knowledge is unreal.
22: And when you speak to Adrian Clark, you just know football's back. Yeah, you know it. Just,
21: yeah.
22: The EFL's on. Everyone's getting their money's worth, and everyone's getting to the games. It's nice to see the fans in the stadiums again.
21: Yeah. Yeah. Look, West Ham haven't played yet, but obviously you're up for the fight in the Championship.
22: Yeah, it's not going to be
21: easy. See last night, like, Wolves Blackburn, mate. Tough game.
22: Could have been you, mate.
21: No, it won't. Yeah.
22: Could have been you, but we'll take the seat for now. We'll go and do our work experience. You know what I mean? Character building.
21: Yeah, look, obviously you've had EFL games today.
22: Yeah.
21: Championship.
22: Yeah.
21: The curtain raiser last night with Wolves. You know, they drew 2-2. And you go, you know, mate, makes you realise, mate, no game is easy.
22: Nah.
21: It is not easy in the Championship.
22: Mate, like, you got to understand, even that game, Middlesbrough, Lincoln City, yeah? 1-0 down at half-time. What are their fans thinking? What are Lincoln City fans thinking? They say, this could be, is it that easy in this league? Yeah. So they was a bit unlucky, I thought, not to go all the way. But obviously the quality shone through in the end with Middlesbrough. Will Lancashire getting on the story. He was on the score sheet last week in the EFL Trophy as well.
21: Yeah, I think he's got four already, so he's had a great start to the season.
22: He's had a great start to the season, so it's a good investment. Great investment, mate.
21: Yeah, man. He looks like a decent player. Fair play to him.
22: Not easy to score goals. And you've got a player like that scoring goals regularly. And you've got a goal scorer in the Championship, you've got to hold on to them, or you've got to buy them, try and get the goals in the shots in the net.
21: Yeah.
22: And he's one of those ones that's looking like he's doing the job.
21: Yeah, look, just looking at the results, obviously, Millwall today, that's a really good performance. I know they had a man sent off Bristol, so I don't know how they're feeling about the game, but Millwall...
22: Early on, wasn't that, it, as well? Early
21: yeah,
22: on.
21: It was 34 minutes. Yeah. But they won the game 2-0.
22: Mm.
21: That is a great start.
22: Yes.
21: You know, because I was thinking, Alex Neil done a great job last season. Can they go again? They need to do one better.
22: Mm.
21: They have to get themselves up into the Premier League.
22: Yeah, listen, Bristol City, they're a good outfit, mate. They're a good outfit, but when you've got someone like Millwall and they're strong last season, a little bit unlucky not to get promotion.
21: Yeah.
22: They was always involved and they was giving everybody a hard time. And look, Alex Neil is going to be wanting to get promotion this year, definitely. But West Ham is a problem there, isn't it? They've taken a spot. So Millwall might be pushed down one, at least.
21: Yeah, I'd like to know, Millwall fans, it's hard to keep on top of everything, but Championship business in terms of like players coming and going. All I do know, there has been something just on transfer business. Inter Milan have confirmed Jed Spence.
22: Yeah, mate. What do you feel about that? Spurs legend.
21: He's not a Spurs legend. I like Jed Spence. I thought he's a good player. I would have liked him to stay. He don't start.
22: Mm.
21: You know, Porro is the right back.
22: Yeah.
21: And then you've got Robertson and Udogie.
22: Mm.
21: So, look, fair play to him.
22: Yeah.
21: What I would say is...
22: 30 million, it's not a lot of money,
21: is it? But you're selling to, like... The problem you've got is you're selling to foreign clubs who don't have the money like the Premier League.
22: Yeah.
21: You know, the same thing with Romero.
22: Mm.
21: Like, we're selling Romero for, like, 34 million or something.
22: Yeah,
21: stupid.
22: Yeah, yeah.
21: He's a captain, right? Yeah. We sold Vuskovic to Brighton for 40 million. He hasn't even played for Tottenham.
22: Mm.
21: So how can you captain... And we've taken less money than a player who's not even played.
22: We've taken one of your players as well, haven't we?
21: You've took Solomon, right?
22: Yeah, yeah.
21: I don't mind him, you know. He's not bad.
22: Is he good?
21: Yeah, well...
22: Tell me a little bit more about him.
21: Well, listen.
22: Was he a good winger?
21: He's all right. He's good on the ball. Mm. He'll make things happen.
22: Yeah.
21: I think he's perfect for the Championship.
22: Do you reckon, yeah?
21: I think maybe he's not quite... He wasn't ready to play Premier League football under pressure at Tottenham. Mm. But West Ham have done some good business. Are you happy with the business that you've done?
22: Yeah, so far. Obviously, there was loads of outgoings that we had to be done, so I think they've made about 140 mil.
21: Yeah,
22: do you know what I mean? Going down to the Championship, making 140 mil, it's not too bad, Jamie.
21: No,
22: you know
21: I know.
22: What I mean, like, it's not easy to sell players, as you know.
21: Yeah, yeah, 100. But if you look, kept Bowen.
22: Yeah, that's so. These were the things that you could keep. If you keep one of your main players, and then the other players fancy it, and then there's a roll-on effect.
21: Yeah,
22: and then everyone ends up staying. Do you know what I mean?
21: Yeah,
22: the key players, and I think. When you got your captain staying and you got your Nuno's still there.
21: Yeah, Nuno knows how to
22: navigate. He knows how to navigate around. But when I was looking at Wolves, so Wolves, they've got, I think, one or two players in, but the fans are not happy because they're looking at it and they're thinking, do you know what? It's not what we got promised.
0: Do you know
22: we
0: what?
22: We need a reinvestment.
0: Yeah, but
22: they can't get rid of players. That's the problem. So the ones
2: they got some good players though. Wolves have got a decent squad.
22: Decent players, but they've not got the players that they've got ain't sellable for them right now. They can't get them out. Yeah. That's the biggest problem for them.
2: Yeah. And the thing is, the manager ain't done it in a championship.
22: Exactly. So
2: you've got like West Ham have got a manager who knows how to do it.
22: Yeah.
2: So he knows how to get out of this league.
22: So look, it's a gamble. It's a gamble for Wolves.
2: Do you think you'll win the league?
22: I think we'll be right up there. I'm not going to hang my hat on winning the league, but I would expect us to be
2: one or two.
22: Yeah.
2: You don't want to be gambling.
22: It's not easy. It's not easy that down there. You know how it is. People they look at your game as a cup final. And every game's hard. I was down there for a season with West Ham. It was hard. We drew about 10 games.
2: Yeah.
22: Like 6 games in a row, and it gets to your head. And they just camp in their box and then they try and get you on a counter-attack, and it's hard to break down.
2: Yeah.
22: You got players wanting to prove a point to other Premier League players and put themselves in the shop window and all that sort of stuff. So it's hard. It's not easy. Even if you got the best team, you're not playing against the name. You're playing against a team that wants to beat you.
2: Yeah. Yeah, that's what I think. West Ham have got to set their stall at early doors.
22: Yeah,
2: win 5 or 6 on the bounce early, you know, and say right, we ain't messing about.
22: Yeah,
2: see, like Wolves instantly last night against Blackburn 2-2. Teams would go right.
22: That's how you play against them.
2: There's something for us.
22: Yeah,
2: yeah, they ain't quite there. They ain't ready.
22: Yeah.
2: West Ham can't afford that.
22: We can't afford that. Yeah, because we are the strongest team. I'd say we're the strongest team in the league. So, but that doesn't guarantee you wins. It gives a better high expectation, and the players will probably think, yeah, I'll fancy this. But at the same time, it doesn't work like that.
2: Mm.
22: People will come and camp, and you can't even break them down, and that's the problem.
2: Yeah.
22: So we've got to have players that are willing to just go all the way to the 90th minute. It might take 1-0s, but you've got to make sure that you dig in.
2: Mm. Right, get some calls in. It's your chance. The Premier League ain't started yet. EFL action, Championship, League 1, League 2. We will take your call. 03-717-22-3344. Leon's phoned us up. He's a QPR fan. All right, Leon.
22: It's an interesting game today, isn't it?
2: Yeah, Leon, great result, right? 3-1.
3: We were unbelievable today.
22: Was you 1-0 down?
3: We were 1-0 down, but we controlled the game the whole way throughout, to be fair. And even at 1-0, we didn't really feel like we were in much pressure. Mm. Like they scored from like a 25-yard goal. And it was a really good goal, to be fair.
2: Mm-hmm.
3: But you've got to remember today, we haven't got our first choice left back. We haven't got our first choice right back. We've had no central midfielders on the pitch, and Richard Coney didn't play 1 minute today either. I think Rangers are going up.
22: Ooh,
2: that's a big statement.
22: A massive statement.
2: I never know what QPR are going to turn up. Like 1 minute, I think you can be brilliant, and the next minute you're absolute guff.
3: But this season, we've got depth, right? So we've signed Tarek Lamptey, who hasn't played today. Mm. We signed Dennis Cherkin from Sunderland, who hasn't played today. We've got Nicholas Madsen, who hasn't played today. Jonathan Varane, who's come on today. Glenn Kamara, who's come on today.
2: Mm.
3: We're going up.
2: It's a big statement. We've only got finishing the top eight.
22: It's gone early, isn't he? It's gone early.
2: Yeah, it's gone early.
22: It's gone early. Eight. We're going up.
3: Top eight.
2: Top eight. That's outrageous. Like, you can top literally two, be garbage halfway top through two. The season.
22: Imagine the third playing two. Against the eighth. Oh, mate.
3: Top two. Top two.
22: You could be close.
2: Top two.
22: Leon, mate.
2: Calm down, mate.
22: Who are you in front of then, mate? You got Middlesbrough and you got West Ham. You getting in front of them?
3: West Ham?
2: Nah, ain't happening.
3: What, Jared Bowen?
2: Leon, come on.
22: Mate, Leon, come on, mate.
2: First call, come on.
22: Listen,
2: mate.
22: Like, I know you. He's going hard. He's going hard already, mate.
3: We're going to win the league.
22: God, here we go.
2: Someone stop this man.
22: Sounded like you, Jamie, with Spurs.
2: Spurs are back, mate. Big result against Hoffenheim today, mate. We're on fire. Mikey Moore.
22: What was the score?
2: I think it was 3-0 in the end.
22: Yeah,
2: ended 3-0.
22: That's a decent friend.
2: Charlison.
22: Yeah.
2: Got the opener. Mikey Moore. I think Mikey Moore might feature a little bit, you know.
22: You reckon?
2: I think De Zerbi might like him.
22: Mm.
2: I think he might like him.
22: De Zerbi likes young players as well.
2: Yeah, of course he does. I mean, especially ones with, you know, who've got something about.
22: Yeah. So if he... Listen, everyone's
2: it's a good start, mate. Hoffenheim.
22: Everyone's got a fresh. Now. Everyone's got a fresh slate right now, so everyone needs to just give their best impression on the manager. And the manager, hopefully, does right by them. And if they're doing well, gets in. So Mikey Moore, well done.
2: Good start. It's pre-season. I want to hear from actually. You got Spurs fans, pre-season friendly. If you have had a pre-season friendly today, I think Man United, they're playing Milan, aren't they, as well? That's happening right now, so we'll take calls on that a little bit later. Are you ready?
22: Chelsea done well today.
2: Chelsea beat Sociedad?
22: Sociedad, yeah. Rodgers scored one. P- Pedro
21: two. Pedro got two. Mate, Chelsea have got a serious front three all of a sudden, didn't they?
22: Mate, listen, you see what Cundy was saying?
21: Yeah.
22: It kind of makes sense.
21: No. Cundy's talking crap.
22: Right. What do you mean?
21: He's talking crap.
22: You like using that word? You need to stop using that word. No, it's rude.
21: No, it's crap. Chelsea are not going to win the league.
22: Oh.
21: Right? That's not happening. Right?
22: Why?
21: All of a sudden, I look at the team and it looks very
22: Enzo got some minutes today.
21: He got booed, apparently, Enzo.
22: Yeah.
21: Yeah, Enzo Fernandez got booed by his own support.
22: Yeah, but he's
21: Do you think that's right?
22: I'm not a fan of booing anyone, but when a player's actively trying to leave you, do you know what I mean?
21: He might stay.
22: Yeah, he might stay.
21: It looks like he's going to stay.
22: He might have no choice.
21: Do you think Chelsea fans really then should just be like, well, there's no point booing him because he's staying?
22: Yeah, I think so. They'll get around.
21: What's the point in booing him?
22: They're just showing their dismay right now, but I think they'll get over it once he bangs a couple of goals in.
21: Mm. All right. Get your calls in today, guys. Game day phone-in, EFL action. Pre-season friendlies as well. Man United have played, Tottenham have played, Chelsea have played. Are you ready for the Premier League season? 03-717-22-3-4.
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21: Yeah, good evening. You are listening to the Game Day Phone-In on Talk Sport. I'm your host, Jamie O'Hara. Alongside me, Colton Cole. We're taking your calls. EFL action, loads to go at. Back to the phone lines in a moment, but we have to react to a historic win for Bromley. 1-0 at Barnsley. First game in League One. Here's our their manager, Andy Woodman reacted, speaking to TalkSport's Anil Candola.
1: Andy, thank you so much for speaking to TalkSport. 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
5: Yeah, it was good. We had a good day today. I thought we deserved it, particularly on our first half performance. That said, you know, I'm not blind enough to say that our keeper made some really good saves second half to keep us in the game. But you're going to have to do that when you come away from home and places like Barnsley and all the other clubs. But I was more chuffed at the way we went about our business. You know, I want us to show no respect to anybody. I want us to make sure that we let everyone know what we're about. And that's all of us. And I thought we did that, you know, all over the pitch today. We battled for every single ball, every loose ball. And that's us. That's the Bromley DNA. And I was super proud of the boys today.
21: I mean, what a result. I mean, what a start.
22: Yeah.
21: Like Bromley. Like when, listen, I'm from around where Bromley are from. My brother lives in Bromley.
22: I'm around.
21: And you go back like 4 or 5 years, you're like, they're like National League. Yeah. You know, like, they've
22: he's
21: had this
22: a,
21: unbelievable
22: he's done a stellar
21: rise.
22: Job here, as Andy.
21: Yeah. Wow. And you're looking at it go, fair play. Like, League One is a serious league.
22: Yeah.
21: You know, with some proper. I mean, Leicester are in League One. Man. You know, and then for them to go, Barnsley. I mean, Barnsley, a massive football club.
22: Yeah.
21: And you go and win 1-0.
22: Yeah,
21: it's what a job.
22: It's outstanding. Woody's is a proper footballing person as well.
21: Is he? Like, yeah.
22: Yeah, proper footballing person. He's been around the game for years, mate. And then he's employed some of his backroom staff as well. I know a couple of them.
21: Yeah.
22: Yeah.
21: And guys.
22: Yeah, great guys. West Ham orientated as well, so that's why I always have one eye.
21: Okay.
22: On what's going on over there, and it's around the corner from my house as well. So I've been over there.
21: Do you live in Bromley?
22: Nah, I live in Kenley, so not too far.
21: Right, okay.
22: So it's one of those ones when you look at it and you think, for such a small club,
21: yeah,
22: like you see the stadium,
21: but
22: not disrespectfully, but stadium and everything, they are overachieving right now.
21: Yeah.
22: And every time they win these games, it's just more and more. It just shows you it's not about money all the time. Have a good manager.
21: Yeah.
22: Recruitment.
21: Yeah.
22: And get that right, and then people start to believe in you.
21: Yeah.
22: And they start coming to the club. The club starts growing, getting momentum, fans start believing. It's brilliant. And I love what he's doing over there, over at him. And I've got to say, his recruitment's been stellar.
21: Is it? Well, I mean, look.
22: Like, he gets some good good loans.
21: You know that, right? Of course, you've got to be a good manager, right? Yeah, yeah. But you need recruitment, is it? Right? Especially, especially when you're a club like Bromley or, you know, League One team, like. You have got to get it right.
22: Yeah,
21: you can't really afford as a manager to have a dud.
22: Yeah. Like you can't look, I'm one for giving young players their chance and everything, but you've got to pick the right young player.
21: Mm-hmm.
22: So you've got to know about the boys' attitude. You know if they're coming in from like say a Spurs or
21: Sam
22: or someone that's in that. You gotta know the boy is gonna come down and give his ultimate most and his output has to be efficient. Sometimes some of these boys will come down and just like go with the and you haven't got time to just coach him and try and build him up. You've got to learn on the job.
21: His job's on the line.
22: You know what I mean?
21: That was the best thing I ever did, right? I was playing youth team football, Coley.
22: Yeah.
21: And, you know, like reserve team football. And it was like, it was great and playing well. And I was like, I need to taste real football.
22: Yeah.
21: I went to Chesterfield when I was 18, right? On loan, League One. Roy McFarlane was the manager. I absolutely loved it because all of a sudden. It meant something. Do you know what I mean? It was on the line. You had to win.
22: Yeah.
21: And the players that you're playing with, they're playing for their jobs, they're playing for their mortgages, you know, their futures. You can't afford to mess up.
22: Well,
21: as a young player, you need that.
22: Well, there's some young players that don't recognize. So you recognized it.
21: Yeah.
22: What the other players are going through. Some of them are not even on much money as you are. So automatically, you've got to come in and work hard, even not more harder than them, actually.
21: Yeah.
22: And then once they see you're working for them, and your talent's shining as well. They just want to help you as well, and that's how you galvanize respect in the game.
21: Yeah.
22: So he comes in, he's a proper model pro. He's come in, he's not looked down on anybody. He's not coming big time, coming in like in his big car or whatever. Because listen, the money that you're on in the Premier League club, and then you go down, it's hard. It's hard to like
21: be in the same grand a week.
22: Exactly. And then you're there. And they sometimes collar you some of these older pros, you know. Let's get it together. My job's on now. I need to pay my mortgage.
21: Yeah.
22: That's when you start to realise and it starts to tick. Think, do you know what? This is more than just money.
21: Yeah.
22: This is people's livelihoods.
21: Yeah.
22: You know?
21: Yeah. Fair play to Bromley. Well done. If you're a Bromley fan, start taking some calls from you because you are off to a flyer in League One. Let's go to Reese. He's a Swansea fan. All right, Reese.
22: How you doing, Reese?
6: Good afternoon, gentlemen. How are we?
21: I'm all right, mate. Decent result today. Good start.
3: absolutely buzzing about it. Barely ever do we ever win the first game of the season, let alone away from home as well.
2: Yeah. Tough place to go as well, Stoke. I mean, never an easy game.
3: We took Galbraith to Stoke, so obviously today we didn't really fancy playing against Galbraith, but we kept him quiet, and our new signings proved why they should play for Swansea City as well.
22: Mm. Did you get any loan signings in this window? Have you got anybody?
3: We've not really gone down the loan market. We made permanent signings. We bought in two new wingers, a new midfielder. We got a new centre half in as well.
22: Mm.
3: Yeah. And it's Vitor Matos' first full season with the Swans. We trust him all the way. I think we could be dark horses for the playoffs.
2: Maybe. Well, playoffs, definitely. I mean, it's top eight.
22: Top eight, mate. You should be there.
2: Swansea, come on. You should be there.
3: We've been in the Championship for well too long now, so we just want out of there. We want out of it.
2: Mm.
22: Yeah. What was you thinking? So obviously you overturned the deficit to come back and win. What did you say? You controlled the game even though that you went down?
3: Well, before we even conceded, I thought we controlled the game. Mm. And then they scored. It was a bit against the play. And then they got a bit of the ball. They started to dominate a little bit more. But then I think there was a certain point in the game when we thought, nah, I tell you what, West Swansea City, we'll take the ball back. We controlled it. And then we just got our goals, and then we felt our way into the game, and then we saw it out in the end.
22: Yeah, what was the atmosphere like in the stadium?
3: Unbelievable.
22: Really?
3: 3,000 of us. 3,000 of us.
22: Giving it large.
2: 3,000. That's great. Yeah, that's amazing.
3: Exciting stuff. We're loving it.
2: Yeah. Yeah, top man, mate. Thanks for phoning in. 3,000 away support.
22: Love that. Yeah. First day.
2: Swansea are a good football club, aren't
22: they? Yeah, they're a lovely football club. I went over there a few times. To watch him play.
2: Yeah.
22: Last season. And I even went to see the Man City game. He was playing in the, I think it, what cup it was? I think it was a League Cup or something like that. And they've done a riot against Man City. Yeah.
2: Decent team. We asked for a Bromley fan. Wayne phoned us up, right, Wayne? Wayne?
22: It's Anthony. You don't answer to Wayne, mate. You can't just wane him off.
2: Wayne in front of me.
6: Number the last time, well, last season, Wayne phoned off this phone.
22: Oh, mate.
2: Yeah, what? Say that again.
6: Anthony and Rachel on our way back from Barnsley.
22: Oh, so it was a Wayne.
2: So you're not Wayne.
22: So he's not the Wayne. It was his phone.
2: Why have you got Wayne's phone?
22: No, it's his phone.
6: This is my partner's phone, Rachel, but she allowed Wayne to use it last season.
22: Oh,
2: what?
22: So basically, it's his partner's phone.
2: It's his partner's all together phone. Last Wayne season. Uses her phone.
6: Just
22: to call it.
6: Why not?
2: Sounds a bit dodgy. Sounds a bit dodgy. What's going on here?
6: Rename it the Bromley phone.
22: So, mate, why can't we just phone off your phone, geez? What's going on?
2: Why has Rachel got Wayne's phone? You need to have words, mate.
22: But you need to have a word with yourself. Phone off your own phone. Yeah. Why are you phoning off your missus' phone all the time? Are you paying your bills, Steve?
6: You need to have well with your switch ball.
2: Well, you know, we don't know what's going on behind closed doors. You know what I mean, Mike? Or is it Anthony? Or is it Rachel?
7: Everyone was using my phone as they were driving, so I was the designated caller.
2: Right. Oh, okay. Feels like a load of old guff there, Rach. Sounds like a load of old guff. Right, coming in. Look, Anthony, you have the Bromley fan, right? Big result.
6: Yeah, that's it. Yep. Brilliant game today. Chuffed to bits for us and all of our fans up there. I think been accounted 360 of us up there. From a small club, you know, battling out in the National League sort of like three or four seasons ago, you know, where we are now. We're definitely not a pushovers.
2: Mate, you've got to beat Barnsley. I mean, that's away from home. Like, that's...
6: massive game for us, you know what I mean? And that's, you know, Andy Woodman, just a tactical genius.
22: Mm. What do you think? How far can he take this club? Because, look, seems like he's doing a great job. How far can you actually go?
6: Well, none of us even expected to get out of League Two, and then we ended up winning it last season. It's it's unreal for us as fans at the minute, you know what I mean? Sends a chill down my spine every time you talk about us being champions.
2: It is a bit mental when you think about it, right? Yeah, like, I know you've probably got a few quid and it's obviously a well-run football club because you have to have that, but like, you ain't Wrexham or Birmingham. Do you know what I mean?
6: I don't want to get associated, you know, down the same road as Wrexham. You know, we're doing it a different way. Do you know what I mean?
22: We're doing it organically.
6: We haven't had millions of pounds pumped into us. You know, we've been doing it based on decent loan players, players that are fighting for the club and fighting for the badge.
2: Yeah.
22: Yeah, you got some. Who's your best player? You'd say right now, like when you look at your squad, who's the one that's going to set that League One alight?
6: Well, Mitch Pinnock, one of our midfielders from Northampton, he see us through League Two last season. Absolute star player. Michael Cheek will always bang the goals in for you. Had a bit of a quiet game today, but we're starting to build a nice squad now where players can come off the bench and put in just as much a performance for us.
22: What's your take on obviously Andy Woodman, what the type of job he's done and his backroom staff?
6: It's phenomenal. To be fair, you know, when he signed for us sort of, you know, 5-6 years ago, a lot of Bromley fans hadn't even heard of him, and now he's just an absolute god to the club.
2: Yeah, of course.
6: From you know what, you know, he won us the FA Trophy, 2 promotions in 3 seasons. You can't ask for any more from a small club from South London.
2: It's incredible. Fair play. Well, listen, Ant, sort yourself out. Next time, phone us off your own phone, not Wayne's phone, yeah? And tell Rach to stop being dodgy.
6: I might grow up, Jamie, you know what I mean?
22: What's going on there?
6: Sort it out. My call, mate. All the best.
2: All the best.
22: Sort it out with
2: Rach,
22: your phone, will you?
2: Sort yourself out. All right, keep your calls coming in. Game day phone in. You want to have your say? EFL action today. We are taking them. We'll also talk Premier League as well. Pre-season friendlies have happened. Are you ready for the start next week? 03-717-22-3344.
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21: You are listening to the Game Day phone-in on Talk Sport. I'm Jamie O'Hara and Colton Cole is alongside me. Reminder of today's EFL headlines. Former Premier League Kings Leicester, they were held away at Notts County in League One. And have your say on that, Leicester fans. Get involved. Bromley off to a fly in the third tier. Wins for Middlesbrough over Lincoln. Mirwall at Bristol City. Great start. QPR won 3-1 at Portsmouth. There is a game on that's just kicked off. It's half hour in. 0-0 between Sheffield United and Birmingham City. That's over on TalkSport 2. We'll also talk a bit of pre-season. Chelsea, Spurs looking strong. Man United pumped by Ruben Amorim's AC Milan. Brentford, they won 7-0 today. Well, Spurs has got to play them next week. Oh, don't. I don't need that in my life. I don't need Spurs winning, right, in pre-season. And in the first game of the season, we get beat. All right, that would just absolutely ruin my day. It's a game day phone on TalkSport. Get involved. Right, just before we get some calls, let's hear from QPR manager Julian Stephen. He's been speaking to TalkSport's Alex Crook after his side beat Portsmouth 3-1 today.
25: Julian, congratulations. A very satisfying start to the league campaign, particularly having fallen behind.
26: Yeah, it's always a tough place here and very intense atmosphere. So they start very strongly, I think, the first 15 or 20 minutes. It was not possible for them to keep the same tempo all the game. But the score during this game, and what I appreciate a lot this moment, is the calm of the players. No panic after the goal conceded. They stick to the plan. Scored a good first one, and after very efficient on the second and the third one, and we succeed to change the momentum very quickly. And it was very, very important as well to restart the second half with a good mindset, with a good behaviour. Don't drop too quickly and stay positive in the way how we wanted to play.
21: Yeah, big result for QPR, 3-1. Let's go to Andy, the QPR fan. All right, Andy?
27: Hello, mate. Yeah, I'm good. Just want to back up what that Leon said earlier on. I think we've got the most rounded squad that we've had since we came down 13 years ago. We got back up in each position and we've solved the goalkeeper problem and we've got a manager with a brain, knows when to use his substitutes. I think we do well. I've backed him at 66-1 a month ago and I should be having a little bit more.
21: Is that to win the championship?
22: Or get promoted?
27: Yeah, 66-1 to win it. First, each way first two. And 16-1 to get promoted through the playoffs.
21: I mean, look, a good bet. Playoffs.
22: That's fair.
21: Fair. Yeah. If you get in the playoffs, fine.
22: Win it.
21: Win the championship.
27: Who fancied Coventry last year at the beginning of the season?
21: Did anyone fancy Coventry? Yeah, I think a lot of people did.
22: They had them scores once in a while.
21: Yeah.
27: Did they?
21: Well, yeah. I think everyone fancied Coventry.
22: I think everyone did because they only just.
27: I didn't tell they stuck seven passes.
22: Coventry done well the year before as well, so kind of thought that we were going to be in and around it. They got the manager coming, new manager, new bounce. We're kind of expecting them to do something.
27: Yeah, maybe.
22: But you didn't have that type of season last year.
21: No. You might be a surprise package, though, mate. Look.
27: We didn't. We consolidated last year. Yeah. We've got Chair back on form. Chair was out for most of the season last year. And he's one of the most underrated players.
21: Madsen
27: in midfield is a top midfielder. Mm. Varane, the boy Kamara that they've brought in, useful. They're good at the centre of the back. The gorgeous Ronnie Edwards, Jimmy Dunn, and Bengay, even though he's a little bit of a screw loose player, but he's And Bengay, the right back.
22: And Bengay, yeah.
27: Kone. Yeah, Kone's useful. Kone's useful. Burrell, old Smithy, Poku, if he stays fit. I mean, we had a lot of players injured last year.
22: Yeah, yeah.
27: A lot of good players who never played. So I've always thought this season was going to be our year. And I'll ring you up in April and tell you where I'll meet you to buy you a drink.
22: Yeah, yeah.
27: As we've won it early.
22: Mate, I do like West London, though. I do like West London. I'll meet you at Westfields.
0: Andy, I've got to ask you.
27: Yeah.
0: You know your shirt you wore today? It was just like, it's just a black shirt. You had no badge or nothing on it. What's going on there?
27: I couldn't work that out.
22: I've got a sponsor on.
0: There's nothing, no. Like, not even like the badge.
22: Serious.
27: No, I couldn't work out. If I was the sponsor who's just paid a lot of money to sponsor him, I wouldn't be very happy about the second shirt not having the firm on it.
22: Yeah.
27: I think there was a badge on it. I think, but you had to be right up close to it. It's one of those colours where you had to be right up close.
0: I've just watched the highlights. There's no badge.
27: No, I mean, the goalkeeper seemed to be the only one. I thought they might have borrowed a kit on the way.
0: it looks like you've borrowed a referee.
27: Yeah.
0: So random.
22: Oh, mate.
0: Have you got a shirt sponsor?
22: Gone down to Sports Direct before the game, mate.
0: Yeah.
22: No,
0: it is, mate. Sondico.
22: Sondico.
0: Yeah, they got some Cutlass. They grabbed some Sondicos from Sports Direct about half hour before the game. What's that? The kit man's turned up with no kit.
27: A sport director. Well,
22: mate, it's happened to many a kit man. It's happened to many a kit man. They've got it wrong on the day, or the kit's got stolen the night before because they parked the van somewhere where it's supposed to be. Yeah, the kit got stolen. It's happened a few times.
27: Yeah, they'll never have a kit man like old Les Boyle 20 years ago. They'll never have a kit man like old Les. But yeah, I've been going over there for 60-odd years, and this is about as confident as I've got since Neil Warnock came in. And everyone said he wouldn't get us promoted because the season before we only just escaped relegation under him.
0: Yeah,
27: and then the following season we won the division.
22: So you've seen it before.
0: You did have Adele Tarab
22: was unbelievable.
0: Yeah. Yeah, it's just that.
27: Adele Tarap, we've got Saito, we've got Chair, we've got two or three Adele Taraps now.
22: Oh,
27: and we've got some good youngsters coming through.
0: All right.
22: Mate, I love your positive.
0: But you ain't got kit.
27: Yeah.
22: Well, got everything, kit. Got everything's in place, but you ain't got a kit.
27: Yeah. Yeah.
22: Brilliant.
27: Don't worry about it.
22: You'll get there.
0: I just spotted it up there. It was just showing the highlights. I'm like...
22: Like, listen, at the end of the day, look, he's happy. You can see how happy he is. So that's all.
0: Don't knock the old Sondicos, mate.
22: Mate, listen, doesn't matter.
0: Sports Direct.
22: I'd rather play well and be in the wrong kit. I'd rather play well and be in the wrong kit. Get promoted in the wrong kit.
0: No kit. No, yeah, shirts. Just shirts.
22: Exactly.
0: Right, let's go to Perry. He's a West Brom fan. All right, pal?
2: Hello, mate. You're right.
0: Yeah, I'm all right, Perry. Big result for you today. First game of the season, 2-1 against Norwich.
2: Oh, absolutely amazing, mate. I mean, so emotional today. I mean, to go through what we went through last season, and we lost all these players over the summer, some big players, and today, to a man, absolute unbelievable, especially the second half. Some of the defending, putting the bodies on the line.
0: Yeah.
2: Keeper made some great saves towards the end.
0: Yeah.
2: It's just so pleasing, and Jimmy Morrison as well, who's Albion through and through. It was brilliant, mate. Mm-hmm. I'm speechless from up today, honestly.
0: Like, West Brom are one of them teams, right? You're a big football club, and you know there's been a bit of turmoil around the place, but do you feel like this maybe could be a year where you could get back amongst it?
2: I think so. I mean, I'm hopeful for us to get into the top 10, top 8 would be brilliant.
0: There's no point being in the top 10.
22: No, you need to get to top 8, mate.
0: You only need to be top 8. Like, just, you can't say top 10.
2: No. But, you know, progress from last season, and after we've had this points deduction. But it's just so refreshing now. The players, especially some of the new players that we've got.
0: Mm.
2: This is Jimmy J. Morgan.
22: I've heard a lot about him. What's he like?
2: His second goal, the second goal today, I mean, I don't know if you've seen it.
22: No, we haven't seen it.
2: Come right across, cutting inside, beat three blokes, put his bottom left hand.
0: Mm. Perry, your line's gone. I wanted to ask you about Norwich. I want to hear Norwich City fans. I thought I thought they were going to be kicking on this season. I thought they'd be looking to be like, right, come on, let's get back amongst it again. But that's a terrible start. I know it's a tough game, West Brom, but that's a bad start. At home, get beat.
22: Yeah, but Norwich, they've got a complaint because they're trying to say that West Brom's opening goal was like, it was indicated that Hagobo handled the ball in scoring it. Now, everyone's talking about VAR going down the championship.
0: That's what you love about the championship, though.
22: Yeah, that's what we do love about it. But
0: yeah, you can let them, you got to deal with it.
22: It's a lot of money on the line, though.
0: Nah, forget it.
22: You're an owner of a football club and you're getting undone by a decision that's supposed to go your way.
0: That's what makes the championship.
22: That's probably why we ain't got no Norwich callers in, because they're just fed up.
0: Yeah, I know. I just feel like that is what the championship's about. People like the free flow nature of it. If you score, it goes in, the ref don't blow his whistle.
22: Like if it's an handball, though, you're going to feel done by.
0: Yeah, but
22: you know what I mean?
0: Over the course of the season, Coley, what you would say is it's leaving itself out, right?
22: Yeah,
0: you've got to be very hard done by over the course of the season to have like really like bad decisions go against you.
22: Yeah.
0: And that's what I like about the championship. No VAR.
22: I reckon they're going to do VAR in championship very soon, mate.
0: No.
22: I think within the next couple of years.
0: They're going to
22: breach the walls, I should say.
0: Nah, ain't happening.
22: I reckon they will.
0: They'll vote against it. I can't see it. I can't see that happening. Not a chance.
22: All right.
0: Let's go to Dan. He's a Swansea fan. All right, Dan?
3: Hey, lad. You right?
0: Yeah, good, matey. Look, good start for
22: you
0: today.
22: Yeah.
3: Yeah, on the way back from Stoke now with my 7-year-old in the car.
22: What's his name? What's his name, mate?
3: Charlie.
22: Charlie, how are you doing, pal?
3: Hello.
4: Good.
3: You say good.
22: You're not happy. You won today.
3: We haven't got much of a voice left, so apologies. But massive win for us. 3,000 there today. We very rarely win away from home, let alone on the opening day at Stoke. So massive
22: good.
3: Win.
22: Yeah.
3: I just want to say people are calling us dark horses, which I think they're probably underestimating us. I'm hearing QPR, Norwich, West Brom, Bristol City. I think we're in the mix for top four, let alone top eight, the way we bought this summer.
22: Don't you think it's good to be a dark horse? It's good, like, no one's expecting anything.
3: Yeah,
22: less pressure.
3: A little bit. But I think expectation now with us, we've got a great summer for once. We've kept hold of Lopatnik. We've got Adam Ida, Ross Stewart. There's no better front three strikers of options wide in the league. Lopatnik, Ida, Ross Stewart. Tell me who's better than that.
0: Wow. I mean, we'll see over the course of the season, but it's always a team where I go, where have they come from? And at the moment, there's a few fans phoning up thinking it's your time. QPR.
22: Everyone is. Everyone's.
0: Well, it's the start of the season.
22: Everyone's optimistic.
0: Let's see where you're at after 10 games. But
22: you know what I mean?
0: Listen, they got the following, Swansea.
3: I think it's obviously early days, first game of the season. But the way we played today, 9 times out of 10 last year, we'd have played that game and either drawn or even lost it. We controlled the game. As soon as we went 2-1 up, I wasn't concerned at all, which is unheard of for us. So obviously three Welsh teams in the league this year. I think people will talk about people will talk about Wrexham because of money, but Swans are the ones to look out for, lads.
0: All right, Dan, listen, mate, thanks for your call. Keep them coming in. We're starting to get a lot now. I've got a Norwich fan who says they were unlucky today, so we'll have a chat about that. But if you want to talk about EFL action, your team, give us a call on 03 717 223 344.
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7: You are listening to the Game Day phone-in on Talk Sport. I'm Jamie Hara, Colton Cole alongside me. Loads to go at. EFL started. Championship action. You can have your say on some big performances, some big results. Obviously as well, I want to talk about pre-season. Chelsea won 3-1 in pre-season. Tottenham won 3-0. Are you ready? If you're in the car on the way back, how does the team look? Because I haven't been able to watch the game. As well, AC Milan, who Ruben Amorim is the manager of, just beat Man United 4-2.
8: God, blimey.
7: That's not where you want to be when you're going into the start of the season for Man United. So if you're a Man United fan and you've watched the game, I want to hear from you. Brentford won 7-0 against Eintracht Frankfurt, so they're looking good. Get involved in the show. We're talking about West Brom. They won 2-1 at Norwich. West Brom goal was controversial one. Clearly handball by Hegebo.
8: Yeah,
7: after Hegebo. The game, Hegebo. Philip Clement gave his reaction to TalkSport.
9: Well, Philip, clearly you'll be disappointed. How would you assess the game?
10: Like everybody who saw the game, assess the game that the team did a lot of things really well. We were the dominant side. We had by far the most chances, best possession, best pressing also, best physical condition also during this game. The only thing we missed to score more goals than them, although we had much more chances. And they scored also one goal that always should be disallowed, what also makes a massive difference, because otherwise it's a 1-1 where you should have scored more goals, but now you lose points who are unnecessary.
7: Yeah, he's not happy. Let's go to Danny. He's a Norwich fan, right, Dan?
11: I was. How are you?
7: I'm all right, Dan. I'm all right. You feeling hard done by today?
11: A little bit, yeah. I think we played well. We created, I think everything Big Phil's just said there is spot on. We've played well. We've created the chances. I think their goalkeeper's walked away with man of the match. We've not took it. Do we need VAR in the championship? I think anyone... I was at the opposite end of the stadium today and I saw the bloke punch it in. So how on earth the linesman's not seen it?
7: You don't want VAR in the championship though, Dan.
11: Well, like you say, it does even itself out, doesn't it? It does. You know, hopefully we'll get a couple, and I think that's what makes it good. When you do score, you don't have to look at the line, you know, all these things. You're waiting for VAR that take the emotion out of it. But I don't think we need it, and I don't think you needed it for a decision today, because that is poor officiating.
8: Yeah, listen, mate, you had a... Norwich had 20 shots at goal today. It was dominant.
11: Yeah.
8: It was dominant.
11: We probably needed you up top, Carlton, to be honest. Like,
8: mate, you don't want to see that, guys. No, I'm not sure about that, mate.
11: Do you know what? Most of the chances probably fell to Callum Fisher, the right back. He'd done really well in getting in the positions, but the keeper's made some good saves and whatnot. I just think we'll probably play that game more. You know, 9 times out of 10, you walk away winning that. Fair play to West Brom, smashing, grab away win.
8: Yeah,
11: you know, we all love it when it happens to us.
7: Yeah,
8: exactly. But look, you got positive. You sound positive, mate. You know what I mean? Like, you felt a bit hard done by today, but there's good signs.
11: Absolutely.
8: Good signs.
7: Encouraging signs.
11: First game of the season, isn't
8: there
11: it?
8: You know, go.
11: 45 left.
8: Yeah.
11: It is what it is, isn't it? Barbecue tonight. Let's have a good night.
8: Oh, you got a barbecue going on, have you?
7: No barbecue.
8: No, mate.
7: Barbecues have been banned.
8: Did you not get the alerts yesterday?
11: It's not a disposable one, is it? It's a gas one.
8: No, mate. You're putting us all at risk.
7: Yeah, mate. No barbies.
8: You're putting us all at risk, mate.
7: In the oven, pal. Yeah, listen, same thing.
11: I'll whack it in the air fryer. Don't worry.
8: Yeah. Better. Be done in 10 minutes. Yeah.
7: Dan, listen, mate. Thanks for your call. I'm going to go to Paul. He's Millwall fan. All right, Paul?
12: What's happening, Jay? You all right, mate?
7: I'm all right, mate. Great start for Millwall.
8: Mate, someone's got to get the police for that last caller, by the way, just so he doesn't start a fire. he needs to be reprimanded. Yeah, sorry, mate. Go on, pal.
12: The thing is, bruv, you were a big striker.

0: yes, I'm against Jake Cooper is constantly either getting fouled or fouling someone. It is what it is. At the end of the day, we could have made complaints last season about not getting decisions, but then we got quite a lot of decisions ourselves. It is what it is. We
1: yeah, they had a man sent off early, right? 36 minutes. What was it? Was it? I haven't seen the incident. Was it a straight red card, but what for?
0: No, I think it was second yellow.
1: Oh. Oh, really?
0: It was... Yeah, I just watched it. Basically, was it Cooper? Sorry, not Cooper. Coburn pins him, turns him, and he just drags him back. And it's a yellow. If you're not on a yellow,
1: yeah,
0: I don't know if it goes to second yellow.
1: Right, okay,
2: right, well, I understand.
3: Look, that's quite early in the game. What's he doing to get two yellows? He's eager.
1: Come on, bro.
3: Come on, man. Come on. Calm down. Relax, mate. First game of the season. You're doing too much. Two yellows in 38 minutes.
1: Yeah. Look, Paul, Millwall this season, right? You, Alex Neil, done an incredible job last season, right? You just missed out.
3: Yeah.
1: Can you get it done this season? Like, can you go automatic?
0: Listen, Jay, you know us. The problem with us, we're so inconsistent.
1: Yeah, I know.
0: We're a fantastic team. We play well. We're hard to beat. But then we'll lose against Portsmouth. We'll lose again. No bad thing against them. We'll lose against, like, Lincoln.
1: Yeah.
0: You can't go up when you're losing. Like, we'll beat Burnley.
1: Yeah.
0: But then we'll lose. It's just silly. It's just silly stuff we do sometimes. But hopefully, apparently, they're coming in for Aziz. So hopefully we can get some money and spend a bit and then get some actual depth in the team.
1: Yeah, but you don't want to lose him, though, do you? I mean, can you keep hold of him?
0: The problem is, though, is football nowadays, you have to buy players in, sell them and bring more in. You can't really keep them. Once the contract goes down, they're gone.
3: Yeah. Listen, Millwall got 83 points last season.
1: I know.
3: Do you know what I mean?
1: Didn't go up.
3: I know.
0: We lost 3-1 against Portsmouth.
1: I wouldn't be surprised if Millwall ain't, you know, right in amongst it for top two this year.
3: Yeah, like, mate, 83 points at any levels. Great. It's a great show. You know what I mean?
1: What
3: great
1: job.
3: Season. So,
1: but just, I felt, I said to, I said, over the all, line like, I'm, all my family are Millwall fans, right?
3: Mm.
1: And Assange, they go, we're going to go up. And I was like, Millwall have to do it. You have to go up automatic. Because there's something about the playoffs with Millwall.
3: Doesn't suit them, does it?
1: It's just, it's exactly what happened.
0: I've got a feeling you're an undercover Millwall fan, but we'll leave that there.
1: Listen, I'm from Bermondsey.
3: He's influenced.
1: My second team.
3: He's influenced.
1: Millwall's my second team. I never deny that. My whole family.
3: You've got West Ham fans in your family too.
1: I've got no West Ham in my family, mate. No one. West Ham is banned in my family.
3: No. You like West Ham.
1: Millwall and
3: mate.
1: Tottenham. That's it. No one else. It's only really me and my dad that are Tottenham, but the rest of my family are all Millwall.
3: What happened there, mate?
1: Well, I wanted to support a proper club, didn't I? Do you know
3: what
1: I
3: mean? Oh, wow.
1: Big club.
3: I can't do that.
1: I played for Millwall when I was, I loved it.
3: Did you?
1: Great, yeah, it was good fun, mate. Yeah, it was good fun. Ruthless, though, the fans.
3: The den's.
1: Wow.
3: It's a hard place to go to.
1: I went there when it was a bit of a sticky period. Mm.
3: It's hard, mate. It's not easy. Yeah. Especially being West Ham as well.
1: My own family were booing me.
3: Mate. I live in South London as well, and I've got to go past it. Don't want to break down next to the stadium, do you? Like, you break down. It's like, Cole, let's go key his car.
1: I'm like, in my group chat after the game, we got beat, and I'm like 19 and like getting hammered by my own family. Like, come on, guys, help me out.
3: Yeah, they're ruthless, the Millwall fans. Mate. They don't care, mate.
1: Yeah. All right, keep your calls coming in. We've got Gorinda as well. She's phoned us up, the elite Gorinda. Leicester City, they're in League One, and they've drawn today. That's an unbelievable result, and that just shows how tough it is. And it's going to be tough for Leicester because they are a scalp for anyone. So loads to go at. EFL action. I want to hear from some Tottenham fans. Pre-season wins a day. Man United lose. 03-717-22-3-4.
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1: You are listening to the Game Day phone-in. Me, Jamie Hire, and Colton Cole taking your calls. EFL action, plus some pre-season friendlies have happened. A reminder, it's 0-0 over on TalkSport 2 as well between Sheffield United and Birmingham. Half-time there. Burnley v West Ham is on TalkSport 2 at 4 p.m. tomorrow. Exclusively live. Big game for West Ham and Burnley. Tough start to life in League One, though, for Leicester. We could only draw at newly promoted Notts County. Here's what Foxes boss Russell Martin had to say.
22: We just lost a bit of intensity, and I think we sort of slipped in a bit of self-preservation with a goal when we went 1-0 up, and we were nowhere near good enough with the ball. So I invited them on to keep, and kept them to take goal kicks, kicked it, it came back. Then we were in the final third and put it off the pitch, and then they would kick a goal kick and we have to defend territory again. So we weren't as controlled or intense with the ball as we were in the first half, and that caused the problems. But it'd be amazing learning for our players. Mm.
1: Good start that for Leicester, is it?
3: Mate, in their 142-year history, this is probably a bad result for them.
1: Yeah.
3: In League One, they've been up they've been flying high for years.
1: Won the league.
3: Done a lot in this game.
1: League One.
3: And they've gone to League One, first game of the season.
1: Mm.
3: And you're drawing with Notts County.
1: Good team.
3: Disrespect to Notts County, man, but I don't think they've ever seen the championship, have they?
1: I don't know, man.
3: They've seen the championship, but
1: Notts County.
3: They're not regularly. They're not regularly.
1: Historically. Yeah.
3: Historically, yeah. 150 years ago, mate. Do you know what I mean? No disrespect to Notts County.
1: Leicester have won the league.
3: Have
1: got to sort themselves out. They're not.
3: They're free falling.
1: They can't have a stinker in League One. That just can't happen. That cannot happen. Gurinder has phoned us up. Leicester fan. All right, Gurinder.
0: Stop it. You know what? Tottenham, you should have been in Championship and not West Ham.
1: No, still want to play Gurinder.
3: Gurinder, mate. What's going on? You can't come in like that, Gurinder. You're better than that.
1: Gurinder, you used to phone us up and say you're elite. Elite. Leicester were elite.
0: My team aren't elite. We got Russell Martin. You know him saying our team isn't good enough. Russell Martin isn't near good enough to be a manager. Like, come on.
1: Already? You're digging out Russell Martin after one game?
3: One game.
0: No, I know. So I'm getting this Russell Martin. Why give him 3 years? I wouldn't even give that man 3 months.
3: Do you know what it is? Was you at the game today?
0: No.
1: Okay. Only goes to the biggies.
3: Jet League One game. She's going to judge from home.
1: She's not interested.
3: Armchair fan.
0: No, I have a letter. I'm not going to go to Knox County or Plymouth.
3: Oh, look, well, that's what I'm saying. What kind of fan are you? And you're calling in having an opinion.
1: He's in late, apparently. Mm-hmm.
3: No, listen. Go in, not. So, obviously, we know Russell Martin's his style of play. Is he going to get a song out of them boys in League One playing like that? Or does he need to be a bit more direct? And he's not going to come away from his philosophy, is he?
0: No. Do you know what? Like, season after season, 75% possession, that's possession-based. And what? They had 18 shots. We had just two on target. Do you know what? Same old. Got Bobby Decker. You know, Dakar's gone. Got Bobby Decker over Reed. Do you know what? Fight. Stop. Like, we should have been 3-4-0 up, you know?
1: 1-1, though.
3: Yeah.
0: It's just, I know, but how many seasons? Like, 3-4 seasons? It's like 75% possession. Do you know what? I don't care. I'd rather have 10% possession and win 2-0. But it's just go out and attack, go out and score. It's just boring. It's still, I know it's only game one, and most of these players are like, who on earth are they? But he's got a chance to rebuild with these youngsters, and I don't want Borfest. I want, you know what? I already did a cheeky bet of 20 quid yesterday on Leicester to win the league. And I said to my colleagues, you know what? Leicester will be on top of the league on Monday. I know, like I said, it's game one. We should have
1: gone
0: there.
1: You got it wrong already, Gurinder.
0: I know, it's game one. Game week one.
3: You know what it is?
1: 100% wrong.
3: Yeah, but Gurinder, you got to understand, nobody in League One is just going to roll over and die for you. You know what I mean? It's just, it's not easy, that league. It's not easy. And if you don't go with the right attitude and the players don't buy into having to work hard first and then the quality shine through later, it's going to be tough. You know, so
0: in Haaland's words, be humble. This is what they weren't humble in the Championship. You know what?
1: You're rich talking about being humble.
3: You're not going to any games this year,
1: mate. Gurinder, next game, biggest game of the season. You have got a local derby. You're playing Burton Albion.
0: Oh my days!
1: Big game.
0: Good team.
1: Burton, Leicester. What a game that is!
0: Are you going? I think we will win the league. No, I'm not. Do you know what? Championship was trauma, as it was. Do you know, I'm not. I know it sounds awful. I mean, I hope I get Premier League in my lifetime. But our club's up for sale. So if I start doing the lottery and get a double win, I'm going to buy Leicester City. And
3: you're going to go to the game if you do.
0: I'm going to be similar to the Forest manager. I'm coming in. I'm going to be in the dugout. I'm going to get these players. But no.
3: Can you employ me? Gurinder, like 200 million. If you get 200 million spare, mate, you know what I mean?
0: I would love.
3: Big club.
0: I'm sure there's going to be good. I'm sure we'll get somebody. It's a shame because when our chairman died, our club died with him, and his son. You know, it's not his fault, but fans are very fickle. Do you know why I hated going to the Championship? The negativity, the toxic. They had a plane with banners saying board out. It's like, Jamie, if everybody said to you, you're rubbish, you're going to feel like rubbish.
1: I feel great, it happens every week.
3: Mate, listen.
1: On top of the world.
3: We get that every week on radio.
1: Called rubbish.
0: We lay it on even more,
3: that's the difference. We're elite.
0: It's rich, like relegated, yet the fans applaud them. Do you know, boos and boos. Yes, we won the league. That's never going to happen again. That's, you know what? Yeah, we
1: might win the league. We might win League One, Gorinda.
3: You're going to
1: league.
0: We'll get a trophy.
1: Listen, go and watch Burton Albion next week. Local derby. Yeah. Big game. All right. Fans need you on side, Gorinda. So just swallow your pride. All right. Stop thinking you're elite.
3: Yeah,
1: and realise you're in league.
3: Calm down, humble yourself.
0: My team isn't.
3: Mm. Right. Humble.
1: Gorinda, see you later. I'm going to go to Ian. He's a Man City fan. He's found us up. Right, Ian.
2: Whack. Anyone see Man United?
3: Oh, wow. It's pre-season. They already started.
1: No, mate.
3: So there's nowhere to hide in this world, is there?
1: Bad result. Bad result.
2: You know, Amarim. Even get top four, boys, this season. Not a chance.
3: Oh,
2: Amarim Ball came back to haunt him.
3: Listen, mate. Listen, I think you're being a bit too harsh right now. I think
1: beat 4-2.
2: Come on,
3: it's all right,
1: mate. It's all right. It's a terrible.
3: Mate, where are they in America? Where are they playing?
1: I don't know where they are.
3: Where are they? Where are they playing? What was that game?
1: I was in Poland.
3: I was in Poland.
2: Poland.
3: I can't even say it was jet lag. Yeah. I'm trying to give him an excuse.
1: Amarim just come back to
2: Amarim. Came back to haunt him. Absolutely.
3: It's a proper grudge match for Amarim. He's set up properly.
1: Do you not think they're going to be competition?
2: No, they'll be nowhere near City. They haven't been for the last 10 years and they won't be for another 10 years. You think Michael Carrick's got the job there? No chance, mate.
3: Well, you're not having him. Not having it at all.
2: Michael Carrick ain't the man for the job.
1: Well, we'll see.
2: He had one good season like Solskjaer did and he'd be out the door by Christmas.
1: Well, we'll see. I don't know, mate. Look, it's pre-season, right? I get that. So I'd like to hear from Man United fans about how they actually played, if they watched it. But
3: mate, Man City,
1: I think they'd be all right,
2: Ian.
1: What?
2: Man United fans are under the beds hiding. Mate, they won't phone you up today.
3: He's got his foot on their necks already, mate. He's not even messing about. It's pre-season. He's not even started. The first whistle ain't even gone.
1: But, yeah, no, but this is the last game before you start, right? This is where
3: but still, you're still fine-tuning. You're still fine-tuning, you know?
1: You don't want to be losing.
3: You're in Poland. In Poland.
1: Brentford won 7-0 today.
2: United
3: it's not
2: going to
3: happen in
2: rule.
3: What's that, mate?
2: United won't finish top eight. They won't even get Europe.
1: Oh,
3: that's a big shout.
1: Yeah, it's a big shout, mate.
2: No chance.
3: Why? What gives you the evidence for that? Not just this one game, surely.
2: You don't need evidence. It's there on the table already. They're no good. They're going to do it. What have you done since Fergie left? Pretty much nothing, mate. Nothing.
3: Well, they've won stuff. They've won things.
2: Yeah, but...
3: You're not rating them at all. Give him a break, will you?
1: Ian, listen.
3: It's not even the start of the season. Call back in like 4 weeks.
1: Yeah, no. Let him kick a ball first. Ian, thanks for the call. I'm going to go to Brendan. He's a Brentford fan. Brendan.
4: Hi. How you doing?
1: I'm all right, matey. Listen, 7-0 today. I know it's pre-season, but you're looking good. Looking ready?
4: Yeah, very good. Sorry, just before I talk about Brentford, can I just give a quick shout-out to Leon, the VR fan. I've known the guy for more than 15 years. Him and his dad, they go to QPR everywhere, follow them home and away every game. Mm. So, a lot of respect for them guys.
3: West London massive.
4: Still listening. And Carlton, hope his TV's still working. That I sold him about 20 years ago. Curry's in Brentford.
3: Oh! Did you sell me a? See, look, you're a good salesman.
1: Hold on, where did you?
3: Good salesman.
1: You sold him a TV out the back of your car.
3: He said like Curry's. Did you not hear Curry's?
1: I heard back in the car.
3: No. I don't buy Schneids. You know what I mean? But yeah. Still working, mate. Still working.
1: You ain't still got that TV.
3: I still got it, mate. It's not smart. It's not smart at all. mate. It's got YouTube on it, though.
4: It's one of the most expensive one in the shop, though.
3: Yeah, you done a good job, mate. How much was it?
4: About 5-6 grand.
1: Oh, really?
3: Really?
1: Remember when TVs used to be mega pricey?
4: A long time ago.
3: Yeah.
1: Like,
3: how am I going down the Curry's?
1: 5 grand.
3: Why am I going down the Curry's and doing that?
1: Yeah, you're 20 years ago, mate. You had a few quid, didn't you?
3: Yeah, true.
4: He was only in the youth. I think he was in the youth team at Chelsea back then.
3: Yeah, big time, innit? Big time.
1: Listen, Brendan, talk to me about Brentford because Spurs have got to play your opening day. And I'm worried. That's a tough game.
4: Yeah, you should be worried. 7-0. We turned it on today.
1: Yeah.
4: Thiago got a couple. Sade got a couple. Sangari, the new midfielder, he got his first goal.
1: It's a big game, you know. Like, there's going to be a lot of talk about Tottenham, obviously, right? Because we spent money and everyone's watching Tottenham. I get that. That's a horrible first game.
3: Mate, they've won their last two games convincingly as well. Like,
1: against us?
3: No, they're pre-season games, Brentford.
1: No, no, no.
3: They're on fire, mate. They're going into the game full of beans, mate.
1: Keith Andrews last season was close for me. He's like manager of the season. He done an unbelievable job.
3: Yeah, he did. And he's got, do you know what he's got? Because he does set pieces really well as well. Mm. So he's a finer details man. That's why I rate him. And he's he's going to cause you a lot of problem next week, I think.
1: What do you reckon, Brentford, this season? What do you reckon? Where's the aim?
4: Top's got to be top six.
1: Yeah.
3: You never want to get carried away with pre-season, though. You've been there. No, you've won every game in pre-season. Get to the first game of the season. And
1: I had it as Billericay manager. I was on fire. Beating West Ham, beating everyone. Yeah. Flying. I was like Pep in the dugout.
3: Then what happened?
1: Pre-season, six wins. Right? I'm thinking, we're ready to go.
3: Yeah.
1: You know what happened? First five games lost.
3: That's what happens.
1: Devastated.
3: I actually feel more comfortable losing in the
1: pre-season. You don't want to get beat in pre-season.
3: No, not losing.
1: Address issues.
3: Yeah, addressing the issues, just finding that balance, knowing that, listen, I'm going to come good, but give me 2 weeks, I'll be on it. But if there's no signs, then that's obviously your worry. But Brentford have been looking very good, so I think you got something to worry about.
1: It's a tough game, pal. That is a tough game. I want to hear from Spurs fans. They did win today as well. In pre-season, 3-0 against Hoffenheim. Mikey Moore, he got two. I haven't seen the game, so it'd be interesting to know how if he could feature this season. Richarlison scored as well. Man United, they got beat in a pre-season game. Chelsea won 3-1, but we are taking calls on EFL as well. Big start to the season. 03-717-22-3344.
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1: Yeah, this is the game day phone-in on TalkSport. Me, Gemma Hart and Colton Cole taking your calls. EFL action, pre-season, friendlies. We're going to talk Tottenham very shortly. Two big players sold today. Romero to Atletico for $34 million. Spence to Inter, so that's done. Another player out the door earlier in the window was Will Lankshear. He scored his third and fourth goals already for Middlesbrough today. He spoke to TalkSport following today's 2-1 win over Lincoln.
12: Will, there are dream starts when you arrive at a new club, and there are dream starts. Could you ever have imagined it going so well? Three goals already in two games.
13: To be quite frank, no, I didn't think it'd go as well as it has. But, you know, I know that I've worked incredibly hard, and I know that, you know, the players here are absolutely unbelievable. So, you know, just needing to get into the right areas and the chances will come, and I back myself to score. Yeah, no, really, really happy to score another two today. And, yeah, well, may it continue.
12: A hard-fought game today, wasn't it, against a very physical team? Did you think the chance had gone? It was a very late goal, 91 minutes. Did you always believe you could win this game later on?
13: Absolutely. I always believe that I can score no matter what minute or in what scenario. I believe that I will score, and you know that's ultimately what I've been brought here to do. It's, you know, win games of football and score and you know, help the team. So yeah, really delighted I could have done that today, and yeah, really pleased for the fans as well. I thought they were absolutely amazing second half, and you know, gave us, you know, a 12 man. So yeah, really, really thankful for them.
1: Well done to Will Lankshear. You know, he's gone and done the business. Straight away. Spurs, I thought we might have let him try to keep him for another season, get him out on loan, but he's gone.
3: New Harry Kane? We just sold the new Harry Kane?
1: No.
3: No?
1: Let's calm down. But listen.
3: mate, he's looking good, no, mate.
1: He was highly thought of. Yeah. Highly thought of. And I'm surprised we didn't actually keep him, but
3: just put him out on loan. What?
1: Look, you can always sign him back if he starts ripping it up, right? Do you know what I mean?
3: So got a sign back clause in it.
1: Yeah, there'll probably be a buyback clause, I'm sure. But look, that's what you want from a young player, you know, like to go out, especially a striker.
3: 21 years old.
1: Yeah, go and do the business. Big club, Middlesbrough.
3: Yeah.
1: We want to get promoted. They'll be thinking, you know, Premier League this season, we need to get there. So, you know, to hang your hat on a young player who, and then he's coming and done the business straight away.
3: Yeah, yeah. Look, my son's up there, so I know I've always got one up. One eye up on Middlesbrough, and I actually know his agent, Will.
1: Yeah?
3: Yeah, he's a good lad, Rob. But what I would say is that Middlesbrough are going to be wanting to push for automatic promotion this year. Listen, they had two bites at the cherry, one by default last season, and they messed it up. Yeah. So they're probably looking at it and thinking, do you know what, it's a good chance this year for us to be one of the favourites to go up automatically.
1: Yeah.
3: And if you've got a goal scorer like that, scoring at will, just gives you a great chance.
1: Do you know what I like about him? He's big, he's strong, but he's also decent on the ball.
3: Yeah.
1: You know what I mean, like he's got all the attributes.
3: Yeah.
1: He'd be a really good player. So
3: needs the game.
1: I think he'll tear it up in the Championship.
3: I'd love to see that. And when you're that young, listen, mate, I'm telling you, there's not many strikers out there, English young strikers out there that's ripping it up.
1: No.
3: And after Harry Kane, who's coming in next for England even?
1: Yeah, I know.
3: So there's a gap there of opportunity for some of the young strikers, young pros that could just say, do you know what? If I just set goals, get this on the sheet, make sure I get a certain amount of goals, be effective in the game, you never know where that could lead to.
1: Mm.
3: And then you get bought, you get better, and then you never know. Get into the England team.
1: Well, you never know. Fair play to him. Well done. Good start for him. Talking about Tottenham pre-season, they won 3-0 against Hoffenheim today. The team sheet here, we've got some decent players in the squad. Kinski started. Gray, Van Hecke, Senesi, Robertson, Bergvall, Tonali, Mikey Moore, Gallagher, Tell and Richarlison. John has phoned us up. He's a Chelsea fan, but he was at Spurs' game today. Right, John?
14: Boys, I don't want you to judge, okay? We can't judge that, all right? It's not
1: Why were you at Spurs today? What's going on?
14: I got tickets from Fred. Listen, we went with friends and it was a good day out. But talking about young players, Mikey Moore is special. He's, his movement, the way he was reading the game, and then the two goals, he's special.
1: Yeah, I'm excited, actually, because obviously he went on loan last season. I think he got player of the season up in Scotland. He was really, really good. I'm looking at people saying Savinho, and we got to sign this, we've got to sign that. Might have a little gem there in Mikey Moore still. It might be like a big breakthrough season for him.
14: Carlton was just talking about young players in the England squad, and I think next couple of years, if he carries on down the way he's going, I think if Saka doesn't do anything the next couple of seasons, I'm sure he'll be back, but Mikey Moore might get a good shout.
0: That's what I'm saying. Look, he's 19 years old. He's 19.
14: No,
0: he's only 19. He's only 19, so he's got a lot of time to fill those boots.
1: Deserby likes a young player. Right? Yeah. And you know, and De Zerbi will like a player like him. I mean, look, he's gone and scored.
0: He's an intelligent player, by the
1: way. He's a good player. Yeah. And he would have grown in confidence from last season, right? Going up there and ripping it up at Rangers. So, you know, maybe he'll get some minutes. So I'm gonna ask a proper Spurs fan. Alex has phoned us up. Right, Al.
7: Hiya, how's it going?
1: Yeah, I'm good, mate. Was you at the game today?
7: Yes, mate. Yeah.
1: Okay. How did we look? I wasn't able to watch it, but obviously I see the result. How are we looking?
7: I'm disappointed you didn't go. But anyway, we looked
0: alright. What? What? Was that slight dig? What do you want to collar him or something? You want to bump into you?
7: I think we looked alright. Not amazing. Robbo, he looked really good.
1: Okay, yeah.
7: So crossing balls, taking down the wing, fell. Another one. He looks good. So he's had that year now with us, I think. So from last year, he's looking good. Kinski looked all right.
1: Okay.
7: Mikey Moore was good. He was pretty good. Mm. But interestingly, we had no first teamers on the bench. So it was pretty much the whole, which probably is going to be our team that they're going to put out on against Brentford, I'm guessing, depending on what happens in tomorrow's behind closed doors pre-season game. But I think it's going to be who we play today.
1: Do you think that's going to be the starting lineup against Brentford? Because I know this, obviously, we talk about it so much at Tottenham with injuries, but we have still got injuries, right? I think Van de Ven is actually injured. What, Fernandes? Yeah, no, where's Fernandes?
7: He wasn't there. No Fernandes, no Kulusevski, no Kudus, no Van de Ven. Hecker looked all right.
0: How far is Kudus off, by the way? Because he could be a massive player for you.
1: I don't know.
7: I've read somewhere that he was suggested he would have game time today, but I don't know. Maybe they're going to play a few of them tomorrow just to get a run out. But I reckon we're pretty close, which could mean, which would be really interesting, it could mean that Archie Gray will be bloody captain.
0: What do you make of Archie Gray, though? When I look at Archie Gray, and then you've signed midfielders, and then you're looking
1: at right back.
0: Yeah, he's playing. Yeah, that's what I'm saying. But he's a midfielder. Yeah, he's a centre midfielder.
1: I don't know if he is,
0: though, anymore. So you're signing players, Tonali, all these players, and then he must be thinking, I just want to play my position, surely.
7: He's a good player.
0: He's a good footballer. Yeah. He understands the game. He's intelligent and he does the job efficiently. But
1: he's only backup, still, though.
0: But that's what I'm saying. If you're gonna be backup, why wouldn't you want to be vying for your position and trying to challenge that? Yeah, he's seen as a right back right now, and I'm not sure he's gonna be happy with that.
1: He's back up to Porro, right? That's where he's gonna be. He might play against Brentford. He played today.
7: I'm going to ignore the Brentford result of what we've seen, what they did in pre-season. But yeah, I mean, we're going to be in one hell of a game at Brentford. That's going to be
1: a biggie.
7: That's going to be tough.
1: Yeah, tough game. It's a tough start for Spurs, especially we've still got injuries, right? We're still looking to sign a couple, but we have still got injuries.
0: Yeah, you're worried about doing that game with Cundy next week, aren't you?
1: Yeah.
0: Because you know it's going to be laid on you.
1: I know, mate.
0: You know what's going to happen.
1: That's next week, game day phone-in and Spurs kick off.
0: Hope that mask don't come out. It's going to be a new one, new and improved.
1: I need just a nice, calm season, all right? I need just some chill in my life.
0: Mate, I know. No, he's not giving you that. He's going to be... the Zerbi one's on its way over.
1: I just want a nice...
0: the Zerbi mask is there, mate. It's ready at the go. He's already printed it. It's ready to come.
1: I don't need it in my life, mate.
0: Right. You know what's going to happen this season. If you're not doing what you're supposed to do, you're getting it. Yeah? It was hard last season. You survived.
1: Yeah.
0: Can't be another one of them.
1: There's pressure on us this season as well, though, because we signed big money to...
0: Oh, no. Hardly. Let's see.
1: Look, Mikey Moore, I'm happy about that.
0: Yeah.
1: I'm happy to see him doing well. If we can keep him fit,
0: he
1: might feature. So,
0: and then you get some of your injury-prone guys back.
1: Yeah, Kudus and Kulusevski. We need to get them back.
0: I think you got a good vibe in the dressing room. I was watching some of your Instagram posts, Spurs, and they had a few of the
3: old legends. I was surprised you weren't there. Some of the legends come in.
1: They don't want me there.
3: Some of the legends come in and they just like, there was mixing with the first team.
1: Yeah, it's nice.
3: Good to see. The way they, I liked what they'd done as well, what the Zerbi done when Poro obviously come in.
1: And
3: made really the guard of honour.
1: Yeah.
3: It was really lovely. It was lovely.
1: Yeah, no, I like that.
3: So that's all, that's what he's bringing to the camp.
1: No, no, it's something I've not seen before at Tottenham. Well, I've not seen for a while. Yeah. So yeah, that's nice.
3: Good vibes.
1: Good vibes. Hopefully we get off to a good start. Keep your calls coming in. 03-717-22-3344.
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6: Portsmouth 1, Queen's Park Rangers 3. A terrible 15 minutes for that Pompey back line.
7: Bristol City 0, Millwall 2. Josh Coburn at the double, and it was so, so easy.
9: Stoke 1, Swansea 2. They've turned it around here, and Adam Eder has scored with his first touch.
10: Leighton Orient 1, Sheffield Wednesday 2. Jamal Lowe was pulled to the floor after receiving the ball with his back to goal. The referee didn't hesitate. He pointed to the spot. Jamal Lowe himself, he got up, he took the penalty, and he sent the goalkeeper the wrong way.
9: Lift off for Bromley in League One. It's Barnsley 0, Bromley 1. And off the bench is Victor Adebajo.
12: Game over. Norwich 0, West Brom 2. Jimmy J. Morgan with the goal. A solo goal cutting in from the left.
13: Charlton 2, Derby 1. Tyrese Campbell with the goal. Ball broke to Campbell. Left half of the penalty area, 12 yards out. He smashed it across the keeper into the far corner.
14: We've just got into injury time, and it's Middlesbrough 2, Lincoln 1. They've turned this one around, and it's Will Lancashire again.
1: Yeah, that's how the opening EFL weekend sounded here on TalkSport. It's still 0-0 between Sheffield United and Birmingham. Two more tomorrow. Watford v Southampton, 1:30. Burnley v West Ham at 4, both on TalkSport 2. We've also got Community Shield between Arsenal and Man City on TalkSport at 3 o'clock. Coley, just want to talk to you about West Ham. Obviously, got a massive game coming up tomorrow, start of the season. You got Burnley, tough game that, but you've got to start this one with a real positive performance.
3: Listen, it's a tough game. Burnley, away, is going to always cause a problem. It's a tough place to go to, whether it's in the Premier League or the Championship, you know it is over there. So it'll be good to get the first win out of the way. Settles the nerves, Jamie. Do you know what I mean? Like, sometimes you've got to get, even if it doesn't look great, get the point on the table, settles the nerves, go into the next game full of beans, you know?
1: Yeah.
3: Knowing what you need to work on, what you need to improve on. And hopefully Nuno gets it right on his first game. Mm-hmm. Leaves an impression on the fans. Gives us something to get behind and positivity and hope.
1: Mm. All right, let's go to some West Ham fans. They phoned us up. All right, Greg?
23: Yes, Jamie, you're right, mate.
1: I'm all right, matey. I'm all right. Look, obviously you've seen the Championship round of action today. You see Wolves, who obviously I thought would have got off to a good start but didn't. Yeah, pressure's on for West Ham to get to off to a flyer.
23: The pressure's on, mate, but it's going to be easy. We're going to fly it this season, mate, no problem.
1: It ain't going to be easy. It's not going to be easy.
23: It don't look good on paper, mate, but trust me, West Ham, we're going to start winning games this season and we're going to fly.
3: Yeah, definitely with the support system we've got. Listen, we've sold out, Jamie. Was it 50,000 season tickets, mate? We're good.
1: Yeah.
3: So we've got the fans behind us.
23: As long as they're singing and chanting West Ham, we're going to be winning. As long as they get behind the lads.
1: Yeah. What about if you start losing?
23: It's not this season, mate.
3: No.
23: Not this season.
1: Yeah, well, you can.
3: Losing?
1: You will lose.
3: We might lose about three or four games,
23: I reckon.
3: That's a bit high, I think. I think that's a bit high. I think we.
1: You're going to lose more than four games, Coley.
3: You reckon?
23: No.
1: Like 1,000,000%.
3: Why?
1: No. It's the Championship.
3: Yes, I.
1: You're going to lose.
3: We're the strongest team in the championship.
1: I get that you've got the strongest squad. You ain't going. You're not going the season only losing four games.
3: You'd like to think that, you Spurs fan.
23: I think we will. Look, we're going to surprise a lot of people this season, and we're going to look
3: surprise.
23: Good.
3: I don't think it's going to be a surprise game. We'll win it. We'll win the championship.
1: No, I think you'll win the league. I'm not saying you won't.
3: Yeah, we're not going to lose four or five games.
1: But it ain't going to be easy.
3: No, it's not going to be easy, but we're ready for the challenge. That's the thing, mate.
1: All of a sudden now, West Ham are like right up for it.
23: You're up for it, lads.
1: You're all up for it now, aren't you?
3: Yeah. And West Ham fans are going to be calling week in, week out, supporting the team. That's what we want to hear.
1: They've got a good fan base, but let's not forget how garbage you were last season.
3: What? Right? Well, you were worse.
23: We weren't, because we finished 17th. This season, we've got to do it for the fans.
3: Exactly. I think. Listen, we've retained our best players. Yeah, that's going to do something in this league. We've got a good manager that knows his way around the league. Mate, everything's looking up. And then we've got the support. We've got the best support in the Premier League coming down to the Championship.
23: Best fans in the world.
3: You know what I mean?
23: West Ham game.
3: We're top 10.
1: Best fans in the world.
3: Yeah, we're top 10 fans in the world, mate. Top 10 in the world.
1: Can I go home?
3: We're probably top 10. We're an interesting we are well supported across the world. You know that,
1: Coley. Yeah. Right, listen, mate. I love you. Yeah. Right. But just shut up.
3: Nah, mate. I ain't shutting up.
1: Seriously.
3: You lot. Like, you better not lose that first game of the season.
1: Listen, put West Ham and Wolves
3: Brentford have
1: in the
3: just
1: same sentence.
3: Brentford have just struck fear into you, winning 7-0 today.
1: No, they haven't.
3: Yes, they have. But you're worried.
1: Don't worry about us, right?
3: Nah, worried about you. Look, listen, mate, we can
1: don't ever mention West Ham and Wolves in the same sentence. Ever.
3: What are you talking about?
1: Right, don't do that. Right, you're playing Lincoln.
3: All right, mate.
1: Right, you've got Lincoln this season.
3: Yeah.
1: Right, so calm yourself down.
3: Yeah, nothing wrong with what's wrong with Lincoln? What's wrong with Lincoln? They've done well to get here.
1: Would you, yeah. Fair play to them.
3: So what?
1: You're in the championship.
3: Yeah. We're just and you've character building. Character building, mate. That's what we're doing. We've just gone there to light up the place.
1: Last season when you get pumped.
3: Well, that's why we've gone down, because we're character building now. We're coming back. We're back. We're back.
1: Yeah, you are back. You're back where you belong, in the championship.
3: You'll be there next season, mate.
1: No, mate, don't worry about us.
3: You're going to get pumped by Brentford in the first game of the season.
1: Greg, listen, mate, thanks for your call. I'm going to go to Reese. He's a West Ham fan, Reese.
0: Oh, guys, how you doing?
3: How you doing,
1: all right, Reese. You looking forward to the game tomorrow?
0: Listen, mate, I'm sitting here looking at this championship table on the Sky Sports app, right? Mm. What an absolute load of guff. We are going to absolutely storm this league. I mean, it's going to be like an FA Cup third round every week for us. Easy.
3: There you go.
0: Like, look at the Portsmouth game last weekend. We were at like 40% a bit of like capacity in that game. We swept them aside. There's going to be so many games like that at London Stadium.
3: Yeah.
0: Let's have it right. We only got relegated because we had the absolute Wally in charge at the start of the season, right? Nuno got a tune out of us in January. We was on like 8th, 7th in the league form from January. So we're... Unfortunately, it was too late because, you know, the man who shan't be named absolutely ruined our season before it even started, getting rid of people like Alvarez, which I'm a bit concerned about because there's rumours coming out that he's not in the squad tomorrow, Alvarez, because we've had a bid for him, which I think would be stupid because he's the sort of player you need against Bolton, Stoke, a bit nasty. And he goes, get a few bookings, sort of stop them roughing up, because we're going to have a couple of young players in midfield, Alford and Kante, so I think they need a bit of protection.
1: Do you know what? I cannot wait for West Ham to, like, lose a few games.
3: Why?
1: I can't wait for it.
3: What's wrong? Why? You focus on yourself.
1: Like, all of a sudden now, like, West Ham's like the greatest club ever. Like, you're in absolute disarray.
3: Hey, listen, Jamie.
1: Like, he was in disarray last season.
3: You lot are going to be struggling this year. I can see it already.
1: Coley, listen. Mate,
3: you've signed all these players to be guff.
1: I know why we've got you on today.
3: You've signed all these players to be guff.
1: The reason we've got you on is because this EFL, like, this. Let's get Coley in because he's West Ham.
3: Yeah.
1: And it's EFL action.
3: Yeah.
1: Right, next week, mate, don't want to hear it. Don't want to hear it. All right, the big boys start. All right, once the big boys start, Coley, don't want to hear it.
3: No. You're going to see.
1: Reese, listen, hopefully.
3: Reese, tell him, Reese.
1: Hopefully, you get pumped by Burnley.
3: Reese, tell him, please.
1: That's what I think.
0: Listen, look, I'm being slightly facetious, right? It's not going to be. I'm looking forward to it. It's going to be a bit of a challenge, but I'm looking at this league table, right?
1: Of course, you're looking forward to it. You should win every week. All of a sudden, you start winning. Bad time.
0: There's one team in this league who's got better players than us. Every position in our team, starting 11, is the best player in the division. That's just factual.
1: No, I disagree with that. But
3: what do you mean?
0: Who's
3: better?
0: Who's better?
1: Every player in your team is better than every player in the championship.
0: That's just a fact, though, isn't it?
1: I don't know if that is a fact.
3: Right wing. You look up.
0: We've got Tatty up front. Solomon, who's better than that in the front three of any of these teams?
1: Well, I'd have Will Linkshire over Tatty.
3: Mate, I'll take our front three over your front three right now.
0: What? Will Lancashire. I've heard people talking about the next Harry Kane. He's got two goals against Lincoln. I think everyone needs to calm down.
1: Well, you've got to play Lincoln.
0: Honestly.
1: You're playing
3: him. Everyone needs to calm down.
1: Don't start dissing Lincoln, mate. You've got to play him home and away.
0: Mate, I know it's the premate side. You're talking about Will Lancashire, like Ronaldinho. I think we need to calm down. Well,
3: Will's going to do a job for Middlesbrough. It's going to be West Ham and Middlesbrough automatic promotion, mate.
1: Well, we'll see.
0: Come on, you've got to agree, though, mate. Come on, like, we have Aston 11 is every player in every position.
3: I agree.
0: In the division.
1: No, yeah. We've got Bowen, right?
3: Yeah.
1: Which is a cheat code in the championship.
3: Yeah, but we've got other players as well, mate.
0: Yeah.
3: So, listen, I've done it.
0: 26 million quid.
3: Mate, we're all right. When Engel comes as well, we're going to be flying. So, you lot just need to calm down with your assumption as well, mate. Because our front line's going to be better than yours. And we're in the championship. How about that?
1: Mate, you're talking absolutely.
3: Let's go through your front line. Mate, let's go through your front line. We'll go through mine. Have a look at it. Let's look at it.
1: What do you want to look at?
3: Your front line. Well, are you happy with it?
1: Well, are we?
3: Are you happy with your front
1: line? Are
3: we
1: talking about when everyone's fit?
3: No.
1: What,
3: now. You're talking about going into the season, yeah.
1: Well, Mikey Moore. I can only go off what played today.
3: Unproven. Go on.
1: All right. Well, he's not unproven. He won player of the season in Scotland.
3: That's unproven in the Premier League.
1: Yeah, okay.
3: Unproven.
1: Right, Richarlison. or Spain. Unproven. Unproven.
3: Yeah.
1: Brazilian international.
3: Yeah, well done.
1: Solanke, if he's fit. Tell. We're going to sign Savinho. We've got Kulusevski to come back. We've got Kudus to come back. We've got Gallagher.
3: It's light, isn't it? It's light.
1: It's light. It's not light, mate.
3: It's light, mate. It's not great, is it? It's not great. It's not,
1: no, we are looking very good, mate.
3: It's not right. It's not great.
1: Good. West Ham, you've got to play Lincoln. All right, just remember that.
3: Yeah.
1: So let's not even talk about, you know, West Ham. And
3: we've got Bowen. Listen, mate, we've got Bowen.
1: You've got to compare
3: yourselves. We've got Tatty. We've got Solomon.
1: Wrecked them this season.
3: Towards your Kudus and Solanke and Tell, basically.
1: Mate. We're in the Premier League. You're not even in the same division.
3: Doesn't matter.
1: You've got
3: mate.
1: To talk about.
3: We can still compare. We can Swansea. Still compare ourselves.
1: Who's
3: mate?
1: Swansea's front three? That's who you got. Preston. Right? Who's their front three?
3: Listen, mate.
1: Derby. Bristol.
3: Yeah.
1: You know.
3: Yeah. We're going to walk it.
1: Sheffield United. Cardiff. It. They're the teams you.
3: West Ham's having a party.
1: Don't mention.
3: West Ham's having a party.
1: Spurs and West Ham.
3: Mate, you're going to have a disappointing season this year.
1: Doesn't matter.
3: Yeah. We're going to win every game. We're coming in there with good vibes. You're coming in low vibes. That's what's going to happen.
1: I'd rather finish 17th again than be in the championship.
3: What?
1: 100%.
3: All right, well done, mate. You got low standards, didn't you?
1: Let's go. Let's phone Mark's phone this up. He's West Ham, right, Mark?
2: Hello, mate. Listen, Jamie, you just said you never ever want to hear the word world and West Ham said in the same sentence.
1: Mm.
2: I've got something to say to you, mate.
1: Go on.
2: Jeffers, Bobby Moore, Martin.
3: World Cup.
2: They won the World Cup.
1: Yeah, of course
2: they won
1: did.
2: The World
3: what,
2: Cup.
3: What have you done of note? What Spurs brought? What Spurs brought to the to England?
1: What do you mean?
3: What have they done?
1: Well, Harry Kane,
3: England captain. Yeah.
1: Yeah.
3: What has he won?
1: It doesn't matter. He's,
3: hey, he's, there you England, go, mate.
1: The greatest goal scorer.
3: Our captain. Yeah, won the World Cup, pal. Relax.
2: There you go.
3: Levels. Yeah.
2: Last night, fellas, you made me laugh because you were talking about the movies. And Jamie, you slated the Warriors.
1: Yeah.
2: But you've never seen it.
1: Never seen the Warriors.
2: Never seen it. But
1: no, I didn't slate it. I just didn't get it as a number one film.
2: No, you slated it. You
1: I didn't get it. I've never heard of it.
2: You've never seen it.
1: No.
3: Warriors.
2: Coley, you made
1: have
2: me,
1: you watched the Warriors? Have you watched the Warriors?
3: It's that guy comes out. He goes, "Come out to play." Is that
1: apparently,
3: Warriors?
1: Yeah, that's it.
3: Yeah. I've watched it, mate.
1: Have you?
3: Yeah.
1: Apparently, it's meant to be a good film.
3: Yeah. Oh, what was you saying? What did I make you laugh about?
1: No, it wasn't with you. I wasn't with you. He's talking about the show I did yesterday.
2: Oh no, you're right. I'm sorry, it wasn't you, Coley. But you always make me laugh when you try to read foreign words.
3: Mate, it's so hard, mate. You try it on there live. Making a fool of yourself.
1: What do you mean?
3: I was trying to... Last night, I was trying to read... Mate, I was on a sports bar last night.
1: Yeah.
3: And I was trying to read like, some Norwegian words. And it's hard, because it's got, like, some asterisks. It's got lines through the O. Like, you don't know how to pronounce it.
1: Why did they set that up, mate?
3: They stitch me up.
1: Was it Cundy?
3: Cundy weren't here. They stitch me up all the time, but I just got to get on with it, innit?
1: You know, I think you need to make a complaint.
2: Stick with Garrett and Job.
3: Yeah, I know. Look, mate, listen, I try my best, don't I? I'm a trier.
2: That's why, exactly.
3: He's the bar. He's the bar. It's reachable.
1: 5 days a week, all presented. Can't see anyone else try and do it. Yeah, not
3: all right, mate. All right, mate.
1: In Brazil, Gary Lynn.
3: Why are you taking it to heart, Geez? Why are you blue? Listen, mate,
1: I love how people go,
3: why are you naming off your accolades? They don't need to do that.
1: 7 years presenting.
3: Just sit down and you know what you have to do.
1: Keep your calls covered in. If you want to have your say, 03-717-22-3344.
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2: You are listening to the Game Day phone-in on TalkSport. Jamie Hara, Colton Cole alongside me. We're taking calls on EFL action today. You want to get involved in the show. We had some pre-season friendlies as well. Spurs play. Man United got beat by AC Milan 4-2. Interesting to know if there's some Man United fans who did watch the game. It's nearly over on TalkSport 2 as well. Sheffield United, Birmingham, 0-0. 2 minutes left on that one, literally in the last minute of the game. There's been some decent chances, but it looks like it's going to be a 0-0 for both them teams. Back to some deluded Hammers fans shortly, but first, Colton, what was you on about being tested on foreign words?
3: What do you mean?
2: Well, apparently
3: it's hard, isn't it?
2: Apparently we might have a little test for you.
3: Wait, I can't even speak English, and they're trying to get me to speak like Norwegian. Like, what's going on? But this is what happens, man.
2: Okay, let's hear it.
3: Oh, why?
4: The Let me just calm down here. Hypocritical.
5: No.
4: Hypocritical.
2: What word are you even trying to describe there?
3: Huh?
2: What word is that?
3: Hypocritical.
2: Oh, okay.
3: Yeah.
2: That's a bit harsh.
3: Yeah, it's just, I was.
6: What you would want is a bit of continuity.
2: What's going on here? It's a stitch up.
6: I always get my words mixed. Continuity. Is that a word?
7: Try again.
6: Continuity. There you go.
2: Yeah, that's all right.
3: Look, this is not.
2: Man, it's some tough words.
3: I do struggle with that. How's that been chopped up? And who's kept that?
2: You're a footballer.
3: Who's kept it? I need to know who's kept that. And why is it
2: We keep everything. You realise that, right? TalkSport have got.
3: Yeah, but why is that the ready for today? Why am I getting bullied?
2: Well, it's just at the ready.
3: It's not
2: 24/7.
3: It's not right, man.
2: It's always there. Wait.
3: It's not right. It's not right, Jamie.
2: Let's go to Harry. He's a Millwall fan, all right, H?
8: Hi, you all right?
2: Yeah, I'm all right, matey. Look, big result for Millwall today. Good start to the season. How are we feeling, Mia? What are we going to do?
8: I think we'll do solid, to be honest, mate. But I've mainly called in to say these last three West Ham fans you've had on, wherever they've been smoking, I want some.
3: Oh, my God.
8: They ain't got a clue what they're talking about.
3: Mm.
8: Bowen has been going downhill for the last 3 years. If you look at his stats, he's just getting worse and worse.
3: He only played for England this season. Last season, he only played for England. He's an England player, Geese. What are you talking about? What England player have you got?
8: Look at his stats, mate.
3: What England? Listen, mate. What England player have you got? He was one of our highest assist. He had a high assist rate in the Premier League last season.
8: Josh Coburn will be playing up top for England.
3: Josh who?
8: 3 years time.
3: Who? Josh who?
8: Anyway, you're all getting massively carried away,
3: mate.
8: Big time. You've lost your best player.
3: Who?
8: Owen's going downhill.
3: Who's our best player?
2: Fernandez.
3: No, Bowen's our best player, mate. Bowen's our best player.
2: Listen, H, look, I think West Ham will win the league. I think West Ham will win the league. It ain't going to be easy, though. Like, I think a lot of them are saying it's going to be a walk.
8: You won't win tomorrow.
3: What do you mean?
8: Burnley will do you, mate. They will.
3: You'd love to see that, wouldn't you? You'd love to see that. Mate, you lot are going to get put in a pipe and get smoked soon, mate. You are going. You're not getting promotion.
2: West Ham Millwall this season, mate. When is that game?
8: We'll take eight. Beat you in the playoffs.
3: We'll take eight. You see what this is? You take eight. You're not going to see us in the playoffs. We'll be promoted by them, mate. You can dabble with eighth position, mate. You play with eighth position.
2: Harry, I think me.
3: What are you on about? What are you on about?
8: Fans don't even like the stadium. Don't like the club.
3: Mate, we don't like you. That's what it is. We don't like you. We'll come down to play and put you in the pipe and go back up to the Premier League. You've been. You're way out of your depth.
8: Just falling apart, mate.
3: You're way out of your depth, mate.
2: H, right,
8: we'll see tomorrow. When
3: Listen,
2: thanks for the call. You've bigged up West Ham here, mate. Burnley's a tough game, by the way.
3: It's a tough game.
2: That's a tough game.
3: I'm hoping the right Claret and Blue come through.
2: First game,
3: it's not easy.
2: You've give it the big one. Let's go to Stu. He's
3: a Nuno we trust. Stu.
9: How you doing, guys?
3: Geezer. Listen, mate, these Millwall fans, mate, Colton, they're leery.
9: Colton, I'd love you to death, mate, and the 2012 playoff final goal will live in my memory for life, but do you not think that's like we've sort of gone backwards since then? It's really gutting that we've gone down, obviously. But like, what are these West Ham fans that are?

0: positive. Like, don't get me wrong, but I'm actually agreeing with O'Hara. I don't know why I'm saying that, but
1: it's not the first. It won't be the last, mate.
0: I'm positive that we're going to... I really do think we will go up. I really hope we will go up, but it's not going to be as easy. It's like that guy saying we're only going to lose like 2-3 games, whether it was 4 games. It's going to be a lot harder than that. Do you not think, Colton?
2: Mate, you're too much of a realist, mate. You've got to big up your team.
0: No,
2: they don't need to be real. It's the start of the season. Don't need to be. We don't need the real talk right now. We need to be positive. We
3: need some real talk.
2: No.
0: Last season, I remember at the beginning of last season, I just called it because we had Potter for the 16 games.
2: Yeah,
0: season.
2: I know, but listen, we're going to be all right, mate. We need people like you, not doubting the process. Just go in.
0: This is West Ham.
2: You're sceptical, Geese.
0: We could have won the league, and we couldn't win a game for the last 4 games.
2: Do you know what? Do you know what this team can do? What they've got a chance to do? They've got a chance to win the championship this year. We came up through the playoffs in 2012, but would have rather have won it. But I remember Reading came from nowhere. And I was like, who are these people?
3: Yeah, I know, but that's,
2: you know what I mean?
3: Risky.
2: But that's what happens.
3: West Ham can't be in the playoffs.
2: Nah, so we've got to get our games.
0: No, we've got to be top two. There's no other way.
2: There you go.
0: But
3: we have to be top two.
0: We've got to rip the ground running. But I'm just, because being a West Ham fan for all these years, Colton.
2: Yeah, I know what you're saying, mate. But
0: we always have that doubt.
2: We're all right, mate.
3: Because they always let you down.
2: Nuno's at the wheel.
0: Exactly that.
2: We was winning the Europa Conference League the other day. So we can get back to that.
0: Nuno last season, I think, got a few things wrong, and we could have stayed up and changed his mind on a couple of games.
2: You'll be first to admit that as well.
3: Yeah, you had the opportunity to stay up last season, and you messed it. Who did you play with?
2: No, and do you know what messed us up?
3: You drew against Crystal Palace.
2: Brentford as well. We should have.
3: And Crystal Palace.
2: Palace away, we drew against them.
3: That was where I was like, you've bottled it.
2: Yeah, well,
0: even before that, though, do you remember it was 2-0 up at half-time against... Bournemouth away, and he brought Callum Wilson up.
2: Yeah, I remember, yeah.
0: And we just sat deep.
2: Yeah.
0: It was exactly like Tuchel, let's just try to sit on a 2-0 lead, and it weren't going to happen. Mm. There was a few games like that. The Man United, though, when it was 1-0 up, they got that last.
2: Yeah, no, mate, Sesko got that last.
3: Stop mentioning Man United, stop mentioning Everton, or, you know, stop mentioning Crystal Palace, right? You've now got
0: it's
3: to think about.
0: Doing, Jay.
3: Yeah,
0: I know. Listen,
3: you've just got to concentrate on Watford, Preston, Lincoln, right? These are the games you need to think about.
2: Oh, we're all right. We're all right with that. We can have one eye on the Premier League as well.
0: I moved up to Lincolnshire, so the closest game is Lincoln there.
3: Good game that, mate. That's box office.
2: They've done all right today.
3: Friday night or 8 o'clock.
2: They've done all right today, mate.
3: Yeah.
2: For their first game in that league.
3: There's no mugs in the Championship.
2: No, of course not.
3: No mugs.
0: I was trying to say the other day to my brothers, like, you ain't just looking at like a few teams. There's 10 teams. There's like Borough, Millwall, Wrexham, Birmingham.
3: Mm-hmm.
0: They're all well-backed teams. They've got lots of money behind them.
3: Mm-hmm.
0: And we need to keep Sullivan away, and hopefully some sort of takes over his part of it. But that's all in the background, which doesn't really help. But 50,000 season tickets in the Championship.
3: Yeah, that's amazing. Yeah. I mean, the fact that, listen,
2: it's an intimidating
3: all banter aside, right? To sell 50,000 season tickets
2: and get 150 million in, transfers. Come on, mate.
3: That's
2: big team, West Ham, bro.
3: Well, you are a big team,
2: massive team,
3: and it's actually a disgrace that you're even in the Championship.
2: Yeah,
3: it is a disgrace.
2: It happens sometimes, man. It could have been you.
3: It could have been
2: exactly
3: right, but
2: it happens.
3: The fact you've gone and sold 180 million pounds worth of players,
2: pure class, mate. Mm. Pure class. So it just shows you. We're on the up, you know. Win the champ, come up, dominate Premier League.
3: Dominate.
2: Oh, do better than Spurs. Take it.
3: Keep your calls coming in. 03717223344.
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3: Yeah, this is the Game Day phone-in on TalkSport. Me, Jamie Hara, Colton Carr. It finished 0-0 at Bramall Lane between Sheffield United and Birmingham. If you're just getting in your car after watching that game, give us a call on 03-717-22-3344. Elsewhere, Scotland are about to appoint a new manager. We've got more of that in 5 minutes or so, but let's go back to some phone lines. Talk a bit of pre-season, because Man United got beat 4-2 by AC Milan, Ruben Amorim's AC Milan. And Sammy, he's a Man United fan, phoned us up. Right, Sam?
21: Good evening, gentlemen. Pleasure speaking to you both.
3: Yeah, Sammy, look, what? How do you feel? I know it's pre-season, but not a great result.
21: Unfortunately, I don't want to disappoint anyone now, but unfortunately, I was in housework and gardening work all day, so I didn't catch the game. But,
3: you're doing housework and gardening work?
21: Yeah.
3: Right.
2: Yeah, it's been a handyman. What's wrong with that?
3: No.
21: Well, someone has to... I mean,
2: someone's got to do it, yeah.
21: I got, you know, but right.
3: You know, have you seen the game? Do you know anything about the game?
21: No, I don't.
2: So what are you calling up for then?
3: You phoned us up for?
21: What?
3: We're talking about gardening.
21: Is it to talk about the season.
2: Okay, all right. All right. So what have you seen so far that's going to make you think you're going to have a good season?
3: All he's seen is butches and grass.
21: No, I'm confident Michael Carrick, he's had a full pre-season. He's got Rashford back. I'm confident that I believe we should challenge for the league.
2: Oh, you're a Rashford in kind of guy, yeah?
21: Yeah, I mean, I'm Rashford in because he's made a mistake. I mean, all the fans, all the Man United fans that have come on the last couple of weeks and months, I'd like to ask them if they want him out. I'd like to ask them if they've ever made a mistake at the work. They're talking like you know, he's made a mistake. If Mike Carrick wants him, I trust my manager to back him. I back him as well.
3: Sammy?
2: Okay, mate.
3: Sammy, yeah. do you say you think you're going to challenge for the league title?
21: Yeah, I think we should, yeah.
3: You know you got beat 4-2 today by AC Milan, right?
2: By your ex-manager.
21: It's a friendly. It's a friendly.
3: No, mate, but...
2: It's the game before
3: Brentford
2: the game.
3: 7-0.
2: It's the game before the game. It's not a good sign.
21: Look how we done that when Carey came in. We had a really bad start to the season. Carey came in and we came third.
3: Mm.
21: Yeah. He's got. You know, I'm really looking forward to Tielemans this season.
3: I like Tielemans. Good signing, but
21: yeah,
3: you got beat 4-2.
21: Can I say something about Tottenham as well?
2: Yeah, no, please do.
3: What do you want to say?
21: Nothing bad. I live in Sweden.
2: Oh God!
21: And
2: I don't want to hear it, then, mate. If it's not bad, I don't want to hear it, mate.
3: Go on, Sam.
21: No, I live in Sweden and I've seen Lucas Bergvall and Dejan Kulusevski. I've actually coached against Dejan Kulusevski when they were kids.
3: Right.
2: You played against him?
21: I've coached against him.
2: You coached against him? Coached.
3: Right.
21: Yeah.
2: Oh, so you're a good coach then?
21: Yeah, I'll try my best. But no, Dejan was from a young age, he was playing one year older.
3: Mm. Well, Bergvall played today and there has been talk about him potentially leaving, but I just don't think we'll get rid of him. I think he's a top talent. We brought him in for the future and it'd be pointless selling him. Sammy, listen, mate, thanks for your call. I'm going to go to Ed. He's a Spurs fan. Yeah. All right, Ed.
0: Hello, mate. How are you doing?
3: I'm all right, mate. You seen the game today?
0: We are. It's hour number 8. We've come down from North Yorkshire. We've got my boys, Seven Monty, in the car. We've been to the game. We're on our way back. Nice. Almost home.
3: How did the boys look?
2: Was you happy with what you saw?
0: Oh, I'll tell you what's happened. The cloak of doom has gone from the stadium and it's down to one man, De Zerbi. The De Zerbi show.
2: Yeah. Well, what happens after a couple of games and you ain't won? First game of the season, Brentford beat you. You're not going to be saying the De Zerbi show then, are you?
3: It's some buts, right?
0: Well, come on. No one's gonna make a decision like that just now, what we're seeing, but the strength is there. The quality's there.
3: Uh-huh.
0: The belief's back. We look a completely different group of players. I tell you, as a top player, Van Hecker is clinical.
2: Yeah, he is.
0: Fast. He's decisive.
2: Yeah.
0: Tenali. They're all playing at 70% today. They weren't going for it.
3: Yeah.
0: There's definitely a lot more there.
3: What about Mikey Moore, Ed? Because he scored a couple of goals today in... You know, obviously we talk about players coming in and Savinho and getting Kudus back and Kulusevski, but he had a really good season last season on loan at Rangers. Do you think he could feature a bit more than maybe we anticipated?
0: I think he's all right, yeah. I think he's solid. He's a 7 out of 10, isn't he? Spurs need 2 or 3 more players. That's the reality.
2: What position do you want?
0: You need another forward and you need another attacker, someone on the far side. I think we need someone on the wing. Two more players. I'd take Gakpo. I'd love to see Rashford.
3: Yeah, there's talk of Gakpo. Apparently, we've agreed personal terms.
2: Really?
3: Gakpo, yeah.
2: Good signing. It'll be a very good signing.
3: I like Gakpo.
0: He looks good.
3: Liverpool fans are not having him.
2: Yeah, but it's a different level, isn't it? You're not at that level. So Gakpo will be for you.
0: Whenever Gakpo comes on at Liverpool, he scores. He always comes on. He scores.
2: Yeah, that's what
3: I like him, but I think Liverpool fans say over it like consistently he gets into decent positions and then
2: he doesn't do enough. It'll be good for you. It'll be good for you.
3: Oh, I think it's good signing.
2: Yeah, yeah.
3: Him or Savinho, I'd be more than happy with. Yeah. I think Gakpo's a good player for us.
2: I think they just need a level down of those boys that's going on to win the league. Trying to win the league.
3: Yeah,
2: but they're leveled down just underneath that. That's where you guys come involved. Well, hopefully for you this season. And that'll be their level.
3: Ed, obviously, I haven't seen the game, but obviously you're there, so I'm picking your brains a little bit. Robertson, people said he looked really good today.
0: Yeah, he was all right. I thought he was a yard off the pace compared to some of the younger lads, but he reads the game brilliantly well, doesn't he? He knows what he's doing.
3: Yeah.
0: His delivery's rock solid. So we bought a top pro. He's going to bring leadership. He's going to bring surety. Brilliant. Like, you're not closing your eyes when someone like that's on the ball. And we just looked a lot more assured at the back. You go back a season or two trying to play out from the goalkeeper, you're literally putting your hands over the eyes waiting for the goal to go in.
3: Yeah.
0: We did that 6 or 7 times in a row today, and we just played football. We were going forward. You can see what Seve wants to do. He wants to play out from the back. Mm. Everyone has to be good on the ball. We've got a belief, and it's absolutely awesome to feel as a Spurs fan from being in the doldrums for so long.
2: Yeah.
0: Good.
2: Yeah, Van der Ven's signed a long-term contract with you guys. His pledges allegiance. What would you say? Yeah. Is he the leader that you think he's going to be this season for you?
0: Well, yeah, I think he is. I mean, where do you go in your captaincy, really? Madison's going to be injured in and out. Mm. Archie Gray's probably too young. You're looking for someone who's going to be there all the time, consistent. I do think it's Van der Ven. I think he's a lad that you build around all day long.
2: Yeah.
0: Obviously, he wasn't playing today. We had £250 million worth of players not playing today.
3: Yeah.
0: I think it's going to be an exciting season. I think when you get those lads back.
2: Yeah.
3: Yeah, we'll see. If you can get
2: that synergy, that blend, I think you lot will be all right, to be honest.
3: There's a behind closed doors friendly, I think, tomorrow. So it'll be interesting to see who plays in that game. Yeah. What minutes we can get. Maybe Kudus gets some minutes.
2: That's probably what he is, because they probably want to see him without the pressure, without all the lights on him.
3: Yeah, he won't start against Brentford, but can he?
2: No, but he can get on the road to recovery, to start playing games, get minutes.
3: Let's go back to some EFL calls. Josh, he's a Norwich fan, phone us up. I wanted to speak to him because disappointing result today for you. But Josh, you okay?
4: Hello, boys. How are you doing?
3: I'm all right. Josh, Norwich this season, people were saying to me that you're going to have a right good go, but that's a disappointing start.
4: Yeah, it's not a good start, mate. We're not happy, but look, it's the first game of the season. It had a little bit of a pre-season friendly feel of it, if I'm honest with you, boys. Mm. It's a little bit lackluster. They're taking too many touches outside the 18-yard box and around the area as well. But it's the first game. You can't get too down and out, you know?
2: Yeah, it wasn't a really bad game for you. Do you know what I mean? Like, there were good signs there for you that you're going to kick on, and maybe it's a little bit unlucky with the situation. And do you think you can actually make a difference in this league? Because you've got some big boys down there this season. You reckon you're going to get anywhere near the top?
4: Oh, look, top eight's good enough now, isn't it? Which I think is a bit of a joke on itself. But you can be pretty mediocre this season and have a chance of going up. So I think we've got more than a fair chance.
2: Who's going to be your standout player for you this season? Who we got on the cards?
4: Mo Torre is good. The striker from Australia. He's done really well for us when he came in January last season. We've got Big Makama coming back as well. He's had an injury, but he was flying before he got injured.
2: Mm.
4: So we've got a good few attacking players, but I think it's in the midfield that's going to let us down. We're lacking creativity.
2: Is that what you're thinking? So you need to get a few more in?
3: Yeah, maybe get a few more in. All right.
4: Yeah.
3: All right, Josh, listen, mate, thanks for your call. Appreciate it. Keep your calls coming in. 03-717-223-344.
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3: 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Me, Jamie Hara, and Colton Cole. Now, Talk Sport understands Scotland are close to appointing a new head coach to replace Steve Clarke. A Belgian European football expert, Kevin Hatchard, has more.
9: Some fans might remember Sebastian Pocognoli as a left-back playing for both Brighton and West Brom, and he also turned out for the Belgian national team. But it's as a coach where he's really made his mark. He was able to lead Union Saint-Gilloise to a historic achievement, their first Belgian league title in 90 years, and therefore they qualified for the Champions League for the first time in their history. He then made a move to Monaco partway through last season, but he failed to turn the team's fortunes around, although there was a good spell of form during that campaign. He's a manager that is happy to tweak his game plan depending on the players that he has available to him. He prizes a high work rate. He wants his teams to be aggressive and he wants them to press. It'll be fascinating to see what he can do with this Scotland squad and how he can move on from a successful era under Steve Clarke.
3: Yeah, that was Kevin Hatchard speaking. Let's speak to Scottish football correspondent David Tanner joins us now. Right, Dave?
24: Jimmy, how you doing?
3: I'm good, mate. I'm good. Look, obviously big news up in Scotland. How are you feeling about it? Are you excited or is it just a bit like, not sure, foreign head coach?
24: Well, it's the darkest of dark horses for me. There's no doubt about it. This is a real shock. The SFA, I think, in this particular managerial hunt, are damned if they do and damned if they don't, because there are very few great Scottish candidates out there. I think what it does say is that the Scottish FA's coaching training badges are not working at the moment because there was no obvious Scottish replacement there.
3: Yeah.
24: It's not so very long ago, just under 15 years ago, that there were seven Scottish managers in the Premier League. Now there are seven Scottish managers in the SPFL Premiership, so there was a lack of options. But for me, it's a real bolt from the blue, this one. It's very much from left field. His managerial career really starts in 2024. Now, that's, by my reckoning, 2 years ago. And does that give you the qualifications to be an international manager? I'm not so sure, you know.
3: No.
2: What do you think... how are the fans going to be taking this news? Because it's not as... Listen, you've had a wealth of Scottish, great Scottish managers.
3: I think Steve Clarke done a really good job.
2: Yeah, he did. But how are the fans going to take an outsider coming in to try and do a job where you've had an array of great Scottish managers in your time?
24: Well, I think the experience of Bertie Vogts, the previous Scotland manager, and I watched Bertie Vogts every step of the way from very close range when I was the Sky Sports Scotland correspondent and presenter. I tell you what, he had a terrible time. He didn't know the players. He came in and didn't understand the Scottish culture. Mm. He had Tommy Burns, the late great Tommy Burns, as his assistant. And Tommy, I know, found it a frustrating period in his career working with Bertie, famously mixing up players and the positions they played in and so on. This guy has only got 6 weeks before the first game against Slovenia in Ljubljana. So he'll need to announce a squad, pick a squad in 4 weeks' time. So he'll have to rely heavily on his assistants. It might be Stephen Naismith stays on in that one. We'll wait and see. I hope it is Scottish assistants and he doesn't bring his cronies in because, you know, one will be will be the blind leading the blind in that sense. Mm. So let's hope it's a Scottish assistant. Listen, I wish him well. But on the back of the Bertie Vogts experience of someone who didn't get it, I would certainly be worried about
2: he's
24: that.
2: He's only 39. He's only 39 years old.
24: Makes him younger than Craig Gordon, who was in the World Cup squad. So that puts that in perspective, doesn't
2: it?
24: There are some young Scottish players. Craig Gordon has retired, by the way. And there are some young Scottish players coming through that you can look at to freshen the squad. There are three Scots in Serie A. Josh Doyle, who's a left-back at Sassuolo. Kieran Bowie, who plays up front for Verona. Mm. And Lennon Miller, who's only 19, playing at Udinese, the former Motherwell captain. So there's there are some new options that were available to Steve Clark that he can look at. Mm. And Steve Clark did have some younger players in the team. And, of course, along with the experience of Andy Robertson, who did well for Tottenham today, I was pleased to hear. So, you know, it's not all doom and gloom in terms of players, but this is a big gamble with the Scottish FA. There's no doubt about it. And I hope it's a gamble they win, to be clear.
3: Yeah. David, I've got to ask you, while I've got you, started the SPL up there. Hasn't been good for Rangers. Is it going to be a Celtic stroll in the park?
24: I think it's looking like it. You never judge a season in the first couple of weeks, but Celtic have just won 4-0 in the Scottish League Cup up at Dundee United, where they failed to win last season in the league. Celtic won the league last year at the end of a season of chaos and carnage. Brendan Rodgers was at war with the board. The board was at war with the fans. Martin O'Neill came in, steadied the buffs for a little while. Then they had the captain chaos coming in the shape of Nancy, who lasted 7 weeks.
3: Yeah.
24: And then Martin O'Neill came in and, you know, oversaw a really difficult period where the fans were at war with the club. And then suddenly in the last 6 weeks, Dyes and Maida, now Ipswich turned it on and Celtic won the league and cup double in a season of utter carnage. So after that, you cannot in any way, shape or form bet against Celtic. And Rangers have clearly got the troubles to seek. They haven't signed enough quality yet. But listen, we'll wait and see what happens at the end of the transfer window. But at the moment, it's very much Martin O'Neill. And, you know, it's good to see that he's getting better after last week's operation. Martin O'Neill looks very much odds on to sweep the board this year in Scotland. It's about Europe for them, for me.
3: Yeah.
24: Can they get into the Champions League and do well there?
3: Yeah. All right. David, you're a star, mate. I appreciate you coming on.
2: Cheers, mate.
24: Cheers, guys.
3: All right, David Tanner there. Big news for Scotland. Got a new gaffer. Enzo Maresca's first game in charge of City. And he was asked whether he can continue the incredible success Pep Guardiola brought.
10: It's important that we continue to grow, we continue to improve. I think the preseason has been good because game after game the team has improved. Now the preseason is finished. Now we need to compete. We need to win games. We need to win title. What I want to see is the right spirit to continue to improve, and again the right mentality to win games and title.
3: Yeah, Arsenal v Manchester City live on TalkSport tomorrow, 3 o'clock kickoff. Big game for both teams. It is the kind of the curtain raiser of, you know, the Premier League, isn't it? Like, you get ready for this one.
2: Yeah.
3: See them two go at it. How do you think Enzo Maresca is going to do, City?
2: I think he'll do all right.
3: Players, mate.
2: He's got good players. He knows the club already.
3: Yeah.
2: That's one thing. He knows probably the backroom staff and all that. That always helps. And he's going to want to put his own stamp on that team. But I think he's smart enough that you can't do it too early.
3: Mm-hmm.
2: It's a process.
3: Mm-hmm.
2: Get the boys playing for you. Let them get the buy-in. And then you can start slowly changing and tweaking things the way you want it to be. But just use the model that's already there. You don't have to do too much. I think Doku's just signed a new contract.
3: Yeah,
2: so you've got good players there that's willing to stay. You need to sort out the Rodri situation as well.
3: Yeah.
2: Once that's done, and I think he's raring to go. And I think, look, for me, I think he's a good manager, mate. And I just think it's a it's a smart signing from Manchester City's board.
3: Yeah, obviously, like it's gonna whoever you bring in, it's a come down a little bit from Pep, right?
2: Of course.
3: And but it feels like they've done, yeah, as you said, a smart one. Chelsea fans not really having, but I feel like there's a bit of a basket case, really. But they've sorted themselves out as well, right?
2: Yeah.
3: Because they've got Alonso. But do you think Arsenal obviously are the strong favourites for the Premier League title?
2: Yeah.
3: People have been saying Chelsea are gonna, you know, they're gonna be back amongst it. I still think it's between Arsenal and Man City.
2: Yeah, of course. That's all. There's always going to be the favourites, Jamie. Come on. Arsenal, strong in every department, got squad depth as well. Chelsea, they've got a bit of free rein to express themselves. Mm-hmm. Got players that can...
3: They've got a decent squad.
2: Can make differences. And then, yeah,
3: starting lineup today against Sociedad.
2: They're not in Europe. They're not in Europe. That's massive.
3: Yeah.
2: That's one less game a week for them, you know? So, it's Alonso's a proper manager, mate. So I think he'll weigh up this season. And if he looks at it structuredly, I think he looks at it and thinks, well, let's break this into quarters. They're going to have these type of games and they're going to be tired. Mm-hmm. That's where we can gain points. That's where we can gain momentum.
3: Yeah.
2: And you've got Cole Palmer coming back. They've had a rest this season.
3: Yeah.
2: They've had a massive rest. Some of the boys that haven't gone to the World Cup have had a rest because they didn't perform well. Some of them missed out of the World Cup of their international team. So they're well rested, Chelsea. They can go on to go and do big things this season.
3: Mm-hmm.
2: So yes, it is going to be out of Manchester City and Arsenal, but don't count Chelsea out.
3: No, Arsenal, Man City tomorrow. I'm interested because Arsenal have been a bit sticky in pre-season. I know it's pre-season, but I've been speaking to a couple of Arsenal fans now and people follow the club saying, it might be more difficult than people are making.
2: Well, the Arsenal game, who's it more important for, this Arsenal Man City game in Cardiff? Who's it more important for? I'd say it's more important for Man City. Arsenal got players that ain't even had kicked one game of one ball in pre-season.
3: Yeah.
2: Got obviously Saka's come back.
3: Yeah, Rice. Yeah.
2: Rice has come back. So Spanish lads have come back. But Bruno, one thing they have, they signed a good player in Bruno Guimarães, and he's shown how good he is already in some of his pre-season games. And this game coming up, I think you'll get a Bruno performance that he's going to just try and stamp his authority in the game and show that he's arrived. So, it's not going to be an easy game at all.
3: I like this one because they both just go for it.
2: Yeah, they're going to go for it, see what happens. Nah, just go and try and win it. And if you lose it, you say it's only a friendly.
3: Yes.
2: It don't matter.
3: Yeah.
2: Do you know what I mean? So I'd like to see it open up.
3: All right, that game tomorrow, Arsenal v Manchester City Community Shield is live on Talk Sports. Sam Matterface and England captain Stuart Pearce are going to be looking after that one, presented by Natalie Sawyer. That's it from us. We are done. I'm back on the sports bar 10 p.m. on Monday alongside my mate Cundy. Up next, Fight Night, Addy Oladipo, Spencer Oliver.
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21: Good evening. With your sport and news update, I'm Steve Forbes. As the EFL got into full swing this weekend, Middlesbrough denied Lincoln a point on their return to the second tier, scoring late in a 2-1 win. Will Lancashire's double proved the difference? He's told us it's good to have a home after so many loan spells.
22: It's always what you want, to be settled. And I feel like an experienced player, you know. We're already at 21, so I'm massively grateful for my loans. But now it's time to find a home and really kick on.
21: A decade on from lifting the Premier League, Leicester began life in League One with a 1-1 draw at Notts County. Manager Russell Martin explained how his side let their lead slip late on.
23: We just lost a bit of intensity, and I think we sort of slipped in a bit of self-preservation with a goal when we went 1-0 up, and we were nowhere near good enough with the ball.
21: While prior to Sheffield Wednesday's win over Leighton Orient, Owls chairman David Storch told us that he's lining up a spectacular move for former Fox Jamie Vardy, but it could be tough having only just come out of administration.
27: Unfortunately, we do have these restrictions. We're trying to figure out, you know, how to get around the restrictions to put something in front of Jamie that would make sense for him.
21: In their final pre-season fixture, Manchester United were humbled by former manager Ruben Amorim's AC Milan. United twice threw away a lead in a 4-2 defeat in Poland, while Enzo Fernandez was booed by sections of the Chelsea support as Morgan Rogers netted on his Blues debut in a 3-1 win over Real Sociedad. And we understand Newcastle are stepping up interest in buying João Palhinha, with the Magpies prepared to make it a permanent deal. Villa are in advanced talks for Zion Suzuki after the Japan keeper's move to PSG fell through. Earlier, Ferran Torres completed his switch from Barca to the Parisians. There's plenty more transfer news on the live blog at TalkSport.com.
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21: A senior national fire chief is warning the scale of this year's wildfire threat is unprecedented. Crews have been dealing with major incidents in Wales, Hampshire and Stourbridge. And Indonesia has been rocked by two massive earthquakes which have killed 38 people. They had magnitudes measured at 7.7 and 6.6 respectively.
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21: Outbreaks of rain continuing for parts of northern Scotland this evening before more persistent rain arrives into Northern Ireland and western Scotland later. Otherwise, a mostly dry night.
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2: Good evening, this is Fight Night on TalkSport. Adi Oladipo alongside the Omen, former European champion Spencer Oliver. Big show today, as always, big guest as well. We are going to talk the WBO, who have incredibly, wait to hear this, ordered Hamza Shiraz to defend his WBO super middleweight title against former 160-pound champion Yanibek Alamkunali, who had been banned after a pre-fight drugs test came back positive for his fight with Erislandy Lara last year.
1: So his first fight back, they want him to fight for gold. Incredible. Does that make any sense? We don't think so. We're going to unpack it. We're going to be joined in studio by a couple of really standout, unbeaten prospects. Super featherweight Royston Barney Smith, who I saw in Ireland a couple of weeks ago. Fantastic. Unbeaten. He's coming in. As is Giorgio Vizioli. Unbeaten. He's coming in. And on the phone, we're going to be speaking to light heavyweight contender Gradius Kraus, coming off another KO victory as well. We're going to chat some heavyweight action. Moses Itauma versus Filip Hrgović is coming August 29th. It's on the horizon. And we're going to give you the latest with Anthony Joshua Tyson Fury. There's a bit more to tell you on that. And Nigerian promoter Izzy Adamu will come in and talk the growth of boxing in Nigeria. He's going to be joined by Tunde Ajayi, and they've got a special announcement to make as well. Interesting. All right, this is Fight Night on TalkSport. Remember, you can get involved. Phone lines are always open. 0371722344. You can text us as well. 81089. Hope you're having a nice Saturday evening. Hopefully, we can keep you entertained for the next 3 hours or so. Spence, how are you, my man?
3: Addy, very well, mate. Yeah, we've got a lot to get through on this show. Really looking forward to this one. Great guests coming up, and obviously a lot of controversy as well.
1: Yeah, I do have to start the show on a sad note. Look, we love the sport of boxing. We enjoy it. We also, through the love and enjoyment, understand the dangers of the sport as well. And I think the last couple of weeks have really kind of highlighted the dangers to us. Obviously, I was in Ireland for Lee Reeves' fight against Gary Cully. Lee Reeves collapsed at the end of that fight. Sorry, in that fight, subsequently went into a coma. Raven Chapman, we know, is in a coma now. I know you have an update for us. And we got the really sad news a couple of days ago. His father announced that the passing of Pritchard Colan. You guys remember that fight he had back in 2013 with Terrell Williams. Brain bleed, went into a coma for nearly a year. Has been fighting and fighting and fighting since then. Unfortunately, that fight is now over. His dad announced a couple of days ago that Pritchard Colan had passed away as well. Again, I start by saying we understand the dangers, but it doesn't mean that we accept these dangers. But it does highlight just how dangerous this sport can be. And look, Spence, you're the best person to speak. You've been through the danger. You've seen how dangerous this sport can be as well.
3: Yeah, absolutely. Look, this is why it frustrates me, you know, when we're talking about, you know, when we have people taking performance enhancing drugs, et cetera, et cetera, et cetera, because this is the harsh reality and the sad side of the sport that we see. Mm. You know, that, you know, we say that things come in threes, and we've had that with, you know, one guy losing his life just recently.
1: Yeah.
3: You know, Pritchard Colan, who was a great young fighter,
1: yeah,
3: and the controversy surrounding him in that fight,
1: mm,
3: where he was consistently hit behind the head, complaining to the referee, and I think the lack of ability from the referee to see it and punish the other guy,
1: yeah,
3: you know, was really quite sad. And Pritchard Colan paid the price for that.
1: Yeah.
3: You know, I think I don't know what the word is that I'm looking for. I think that, you know, the lack of knowledge from the referee, the doctors, the people that are surrounding it, the promoters,
1: everything
3: that went on in the night, that night, cost that kid his life. But that is the dangers of our sport, you know, and that is the reality of it. And, you know, you talk about Raven Chapman. I've been speaking to her boyfriend Jack on a regular basis. Spoke to him today, actually. He's been giving me updates about Raven, but she was over in Denmark sparring, and the reality is she was sparring another girl who had an upcoming fight. She had 3 10-round spars back to back, hard spars. She felt dizzy in the ninth round. She collapsed in the ninth round. That, you know, the ambulance service come, they picked her up, they're taking her to the hospital, removed half her skull. She had a bleed on the right side of her brain. And, you know, that is the reality in you know, of this sport and the dangers of it. And it's a very, very sad thing. It's been very tough. It's very, and Lee Reeves also, who still remains in a coma, I believe, and is still fighting in there. You know, it's a very sad time for boxing.
1: It is. Our thoughts and prayers go out to all the family members of the people we've just spoken about, and obviously to close friends as well. All right, let's get on to a topic at hand. That's Hamza Shires versus Yanibek Alamkanali. The WBO have incredibly ordered that Hamza Shires defend his WBO super middleweight crown against Yanibek Alamkanali. Some of you will ask, why is it incredible? It's incredible because Yanibek Alamkanali last year failed a drugs test in the lead up to his fight against Arislandi Lara. This was at 160 pounds. The IBF subsequently stripped him of that belt. It's a belt now that Aaron McKenna's actually won.
3: Yep.
1: Recently, congratulations to him. The WBO banned him as well for 12 months because of that offense. They've now decided, okay, you are allowed to continue fighting, and look, we're never going to stop someone when it comes to the career, when it comes to fighting, but they've allowed him to fight. But they've now said, okay, you can go straight into a title fight with our current champion, Hamza Shiraz. Again, you spoke about the dangers of the sport, and we all understand the dangers. That is incredible. Mm. That is incredible that you can get a 12-month ban, that they can say, okay, yes, you've done wrong, but not punish you by saying, okay, you drop down the rankings and you have to work your way up like most people have to. No, no, no. You can go straight in there for a big money fight against the current champion. How is that even allowed?
3: What? This is what we're talking about. Look, we just mentioned the three people that we just mentioned there, and, you know, the dangers. We've highlighted the dangers of the sport and the reality of it. You know, the reality of what can happen, the dark side of the sport. And you go, you've got a guy taking performance-enhancing drugs, and this is how these sort of people end up in these sort of conditions.
1: Mm.
3: He's taking performance-enhancing drugs, gets stripped of his title, gets a ban, and then gets put by the same sanctioning body in the weight division above as a mandatory challenger. He's getting rewarded for actually taking performance-enhancing drugs. And we've seen it in the past with various other fighters as well, that actually, because of all the... We live in a world of numbers, and if you can get numbers, and that creates money.
1: But you wouldn't even put Yanibek as a star.
3: But that's what I'm saying. So you put him in there. He's a great fighter, like taking nothing away from him. But he was banned for a PED. Therefore, he should be punished, not rewarded. And he's been rewarded with an opportunity to go in against Hamza Shiraz and box Hamza Shiraz for the title. I think it's a disgrace, Addy. I
1: need to understand what the punishment actually is here, because there has been none. Most of these fighters, and you know nowadays, most fighters fight once a year, twice a year if we're lucky. If we're lucky, we get to see them twice a year. So he's been taken out the ring for a year. So basically, he's missed a fight and he's gone into a bigger money fight, potentially with Hamza Shiraz. Mm. Because ultimately, at 160, the only real big money fight with him was Carlos Adames, and that really wasn't a big money fight. So you've been out of the sport for a year, and your next fight potentially could be worth a few million against the champion. I find it just utterly disgraceful, and I think most people need to push back on this. But the WBO clearly are going to do what the WBO want to do.
3: Yes.
1: This is why everyone screams for a world governing body, an overruling, overarching organisation who can look at things and say, absolutely not, absolutely not, absolutely not. If not, it's the wild, wild west out here.
3: It makes absolutely no sense, because like you say, there's meant to be a punishment. And this is not a punishment, it's a reward, because you're going into a bigger fight for bigger money off the back of doing what you've done. And I think it's a disgrace. And that's, you can understand, you know, when people are screaming about boxing being broken. I understand that, because the sanctioning bodies, the governing bodies, they do what they want. We've seen it in the past with the WBC, now the WBO, the IBF have their own rules. WBA makes up their own rules. They have super champions, regular champions, you know, and they allow things to happen that shouldn't happen. And that is where the sport is broken.
1: Yeah, look, it'd be interesting to get your views on this at home as well. Phone lines are open, 03717-223344. You can text us in this one as well, 810-89. If you're Hamza Shiraz in this situation, what would you do if you're Hamza Shiraz? I mean, do you throw the belt away? Do you say, okay, enough's enough? Or do you do what you're being mandated to do, which is fight someone that's coming off a performance-enhancing drugs ban? Be interesting to hear from Hamza on this one. It'd be interesting to hear from you guys at home. All right, you're listening to Fight Night Live on TalkSport with Sky Vegas. 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
36: Fighting is what we believe in.
33: Fight night.
1: Here we go, some more like it. The tunes. It's a Saturday night. This is what people want to hear on their way home. They want to hear our voices, obviously, Spence, but they want to hear a bit of music. A
3: couple of tunes in
1: as
3: there,
1: well.
3: Of course.
1: Yes, if you are driving up and down the motorways, enjoy. If you're driving around London, stay safe as well. This is Saturday night. This is Fight Night. Adi Oladipo alongside Spencer Oliver. We're going to have a couple of really good guests in the studio. Giorgio Vizzioli, English lightweight champion, is going to join us. Obviously, I'm going to be pushing. When is he going to fight for the British or Commonwealth title? And Royston Barney-Smith, who might be out injured for a while because he did injure his hand against Rhys Bellotti in Ireland, but he looks really, really... He must be the hottest prospect in the country, I think.
3: I think so, yeah. He's just a young kid. He's composed. He's got a little bit of everything. Can whack a bit as well. Yeah, I think...
1: He's in that Ben Davison camp, isn't he?
3: Yeah, he's a little star of the future. And success breeds success. Ben Davison has got a great gym there, and Moses Atalma is the guy, you know, that they... You know, so they all strive to want to be the best of the gym.
1: Yeah.
3: And that's why the success... Breeds the way
1: iron sharpens iron. That's
3: absolutely
1: what say, right. Iron sharpens iron. We were talking before the break about Hamza Shiraz and Yanibek Elmkanali. Hamza Shiraz, the current WBO super middleweight king of the world. And the WBO said, you know what? Your next fight has to be against the former WBO middleweight champion, Yanibek Elmkanali, who's coming off a year ban after testing positive before his fight against Arislandi Lara. I asked a question before the break. We are going to go to the phone lines very shortly. Come and get your... Come and have your say. 03717223344. I asked the question. I'll ask you now, Spence. What should Hamza do in this situation? What does he do?
3: It's a difficult one, isn't it? Because he's got his hands tied a little bit because the WBO have made Yanibek mandatory. What? So Hamza should pay the price for that as well. He should be punished for that. So the only guy that's getting rewarded is Yanibek, who's the drug cheat, who's the guy that's failed the tests. And so if Hamza then vacates because he's not fighting this guy, all of a sudden he gets, or it says that he doesn't want to fight him and WBO strip him of the title. It's just
1: he
3: like,
1: loses out.
3: He's in a difficult, sticky situation.
1: And by the way, it's a tough fight.
3: And yeah, it is a tough fight.
1: Tough
3: but
1: fight.
3: Knowing Hamza,
1: very good.
3: Knowing Hamza, he'll say, let's do it. Let's get it on. Make sure he's tested. Make sure he's tested regularly. And then let's see how good he is without the drugs in the system.
1: I see, I'm the kind of person, I don't know why, I always feel like you still keep the benefits of your cheating. I always say that, like, you know, physically, from whatever you've done, I just feel like it doesn't just leave your system because all of a sudden you don't piss hot.
3: Yeah.
1: You know what I mean?
3: Yeah.
1: I feel like you still get the benefits.
3: I agree with you, but I think that that does leave over time. But if you're just recently coming off it,
1: yeah,
3: there must be some benefits.
1: Must be.
3: There must be.
1: Yeah, we'll see. All right, let's go to the phone lines. I can't wait to hear what this man has to say. Pat the Geezer. Pat, always great to have you on. Come on, what's your thoughts on this, Pat? What should Hamza do? What's your thoughts in general about how boxing is dealing with drug cheats?
37: Well, number one,
2: They should be banned for 5 years. There's no getting away from that.
1: Yeah.
2: If you're going to bring your mate along to a fight, I mean, that's shocking.
1: Mm.
2: But Hamza Shiraz, his hands are tied. There's no blame to him. There truly isn't. But you've got the WBO, you've got the IBF, and the WBC. We need a proper

0: of debt on our hands. Now, I did read that he weren't even going to apologise. But get them banned up and get them banned. And I'll tell you what it'll do. Spence will agree with this. Anybody else think they're putting any substances in their body will think twice about it. The money it's going to cost them and their livelihood.
1: And do you know what I think it is? The problem we've got, Pat, is that they seem to be getting rewarded for it. They seem to come out of it. And because of the publicity that surrounds them, when we live in a world of numbers, me and Addy have been talking about this. You live in a world of numbers. And if you're bringing numbers, then people want to put you in certain situations because it creates money. And unfortunately, these guys that are taking these performance enhancing drugs, there's a big controversy surrounding it. It causes big numbers. And all of a sudden, they're getting put into positions like Yanabik for the WBO, where he's now boxing Hamza Shiraz. He's being rewarded for it. And that is the thing that is so messed up about our sport right now. Because, you know, we talked about the free fighters. One of them lost their lives. Two are in seriously critical conditions. And, you know, got life building, you know, things to go through. And their lives are never going to be the same. And we've got people that are taking performance enhancing drugs that effectively could do that. And I think the punishment should be much harder. And you talk about 5-year bans. And I go, if you put a life ban on it, they wouldn't do it, would they? And if they do it, then they shouldn't be in the sport anyway. So I don't think it should be, well, it depends on the, you know, severity of what drug they've taken and how much was in their system. No, don't take it. Don't let it be in your system. Forget the contamination rubbish. Nearly said something else then.
2: I know.
1: Forget the contamination rubbish. Take the license off them. Ban them from the sport and they'll think twice about doing it.
0: Well, another step you could do, and I say I'm not being spiteful here, I'm being realistic. You just mentioned there about people being injured severely. Well, I did and all. But then start their teams, bring them into it. Let's get one thing straight here. Their teams must know that something's going on. They must know. They go into camp and they must see something. Or bring the promoters into it and start banning people that's going to really fill the pinch with the money. And I really do mean that because they're getting away with murder here.
1: You're making a great point there, Pat. There's no smoke without fire. And when you're in a gym with certain fighters and you're seeing the performance and the way that they're performing, you know, whether their sprints are getting faster or if they're pitting the bag for longer and the stamina seems better and the strength is going through the roof, you must be recognising that. Because I know as a fighter, as an ex-fighter anyway, that, you know, when you're in the gym with your trainer, you live, eat, sleep, repeat with your trainer. They know everything that you're doing. They know everything that's going into your system. They know the food you're eating. They're keeping tabs on it because they don't want you to overtrain because there's a very fine line between peaking, going over the top, or not doing it right. So, like I say, no smoke without fire.
0: Absolutely. Right, to my last point, you've got AJ coming up. Unfortunately, Spencer, I know you're good mates with him.
1: And Pat, I've got to tell you, mate.
2: Found him. No, don't you dare. Don't you dare.
1: There's a competition here.
2: No.
1: I don't know who's the number one fan, Addy or me.
2: This is the founding members fan club here, Pat, so be careful what you're going to say next.
0: I'm going to be nasty. I promise you, Addy, I'm not. Look, the last performance was shocking. Now, I really did say this to my mate. He was on the phone to me today. I went, I'll tell you what, AJ, he ain't got an open L against Fury. He ain't. I don't care what anybody says, AJ, he hasn't. But I've got a feeling that this is going to be a championship fight. I think they're going to be fighting for a belt. Now, I certainly will be tuning into that. But I think what's going to happen here, lads, Fury's going to end up retiring a champion. You got that, boys, from Pat and AJ. That with you.
2: All right, we're going to book it, Pat, as always. Top man, appreciate your call.
1: Yeah, well done, Pat.
2: Good man. He knows his stuff as well. You know, I always felt like with fighters, and look, it shouldn't come down to us, right? It should, before it even gets to our door, we shouldn't even be in the conversation. But are we as fans partly to blame? You know, like when you say fighters come out and they're bigger, because we're all going to tune in for their fights.
1: Yeah.
2: And look, it shouldn't be down to us, right? You shouldn't give us the option to tune in, because if you do, we'd tune into guys falling out of a pub fighting. But ultimately, all these fights that you're mentioning, they're going to be big stars. Like if Hamza was to fight Yanabek, I'm tuning in.
1: Yeah,
2: it's going to be a great fight. Ryan and Connor, as you say, September 12th, I'm going to tune in. Every Canelo fight since he failed against Golovkin, I've tuned in for. So are we partly to blame? Because we could, sometimes numbers help and you mention it. If no one tunes in, maybe they don't get the big fights.
1: This is the thing that we were talking about in the green room. We live in a world of numbers. And, you know, this sport, this beautiful...

0: awful brutality that we're surrounded by. Me and you are pretty much every show.
1: Yeah.
0: Globally.
1: Yeah.
0: Week in, week out. And what do we miss about it when we're on holiday and we say, we need a break. I've got to be, I need 2 weeks off. Missed and you're lying on the beach missed after the day five and you go, I need the carnage back.
1: Yeah.
0: You know, I need the carnage back. And that's what the sport is. Yeah. The Wild West is boxing. You know, everything's different. There's always a drama going on. Something happens, you know, and that's what we love about the sport. Mm. And I think that's what people love about the sport, to tune in. Like you say, Conor Benn, Ryan Garcia, they both had their problems in the past, but that makes it sort of more interesting for the fight, for the public to watch.
1: Mm. I'm a big athletics fan. Obviously, the European Athletic Championship's on at the moment. And I bring it up for a reason. You get caught taking a PED, running in a straight line for 10 seconds, you're done for 4 years. Some of them have been done for 8.
0: Yeah.
1: You're not hurting anyone. You're just running fast for 10 seconds.
0: But let me just ask,
1: there's not much money even in the sport of athletics at the moment.
0: But let me.
1: How comes that is so severe? Yeah, boxing, where, as you say, look, you can take a life.
0: Yeah.
1: We've seen the worst. You're talking 6 and 12 months, 18 max.
0: I know, but in boxing, and only in boxing, it's contamination. This has happened. That's happened. Let me present my case. You don't get that in running.
1: No.
0: You get caught with it in your system. You're gone, mate.
1: I don't care
0: about contamination. I don't care that you ate 50 eggs. Or I don't care about all that. Do you know what I mean? But in boxing, they can build a case. And, oh, it's this, it's that, it's this. And it just blows my mind, you go, because it's a contact sport where we're talking about people's lives on the line. Mm. You know, he may have a brother, a sister, a mum, a dad. You know what I mean? Daughters, sons. After boxing, you've got to continue with your life. What happens when that life is taken through someone that's taken a performance-enhancing drug? It absolutely blows my mind, and that's why I'm so passionate about it.
1: And continue to be, Spence, because you're one of the people that really do speak up about these things. All right, Giorgio Vizzioli is going to join us in studio, current light. When does a fighter stop becoming a prospect? I keep calling him a prospect. I keep calling Royston Barney Smith prospects. What's the prospect threshold?
0: Well,
1: is it a title? Is it an age? What is it?
0: Giorgio Vizzioli is an unbelievable fighter, and he's going to go to the top. In my book right now, he's a prospect. He's an English champion,
1: yeah,
0: but he's still a prospect. And I think that you stop becoming a prospect when you get onto fringe world title level.
1: Okay.
0: So I tell you what, let's use this as an example.
1: Go on.
0: Moses Atalma,
1: yeah,
0: is still considered a prospect.
1: What? He's ranked like number 4 in the world of every governing body.
0: When he beats Filip Hrgović.
1: So only when he becomes world champion is
0: But I'm saying, but let's say this fight was for the eliminator. I know now it's been elevated to the world title, but when he beat Filip Hrgović, if it was still an eliminator, he's beat an elite level fighter who's not a prospect anymore.
1: Okay, there you go.
0: He's a serious fighter, but obviously he's going to become a world champion.
1: We're going to ask Vizzioli and Royston Barney Smith if they consider themselves prospects when they come in. All right, you're listening to Fight Night Live on TalkSport, Sky Vegas, all your favourite games, all in one place, 18 plus, BeGambleAware.org.
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10: You could be looking at a really hot prospect in the UK.
15: Oh, beautiful.
10: Wonderful. From Vizioni.
16: He's a great talent. Great talent, you know what I mean? No doubt about it. He's got everything you need to be a boxer. The mind, attitude, the body, the fitness, the dedication. He's got the look, old Giorgio.
17: And still, English lightweight champion, Giorgio.
1: Yet two have become three in the studio. Welcome back to Fight Night. Adi Oladipo, Spencer Oliver, Giorgio Vizioli has joined us in studio as well. I will say this, during the break, I said to him, look, it's good that you're with us, because if you're with us on a Saturday night, it means you can't go out. And he's like, don't go out anywhere. And I was like, yep, tick. I love that. When I hear that stuff. When you hear that from a boxer, tick, don't go out, don't drink, bang.
0: Yeah, that's
1: love it.
0: That's why he's 11-0, mate. That's why he's like one of the hottest prospects that we've got.
1: Yeah.
0: And we're going to hear a lot more about this kid.
1: We was having a debate as to what a prospect is. Just before you came in, and we were like, is it age? Is it titles? Is it fights? Because nowadays it's kind of hard to kind of determine, because you get some people that have stayed amateur until, especially like the Eastern Europeans stay amateur for so long, don't they? So they come out of the amateur setup at like 30.
0: Yeah.
1: Can you be a 30-year-old prospect?
0: You sort of can, because it's a new game. I mean, it'd be interesting, Giorgio, to get your stance on it. What would you consider a prospect? Would Moses Atalma be considered a prospect still?
18: For me, a prospect is, you know, before they fight for titles, and also like how they talked about and stuff, you know, like for me, I feel like I'm still a prospect, even though I'm still fighting for English titles and British titles. But, you know, like, you know, your social media, how many likes and views, it's changed nowadays.
1: Yeah.
18: But yeah, for me, I think a prospect is probably before the titles.
1: Before British.
18: Yeah, I'd say so.
0: Yeah,
18: I think
0: once you've hit British, you're not a prospect anymore.
1: Nah, not anymore.
0: You know what I mean? Yeah. But Moses hasn't won a British.
1: That's not his fault, is it? Age?
0: No. But what I'm saying is, that's why, even though I see him as the elite heavyweight out there and the next King Slayer for the next 10 years or so, he's still right now a prospect until August 29th when he wins the title, then he will not be considered a prospect. But if you win a British title, it's weird. Yeah. If you win a British title, win a Commonwealth, win a European, then you're not considered a prospect anymore, because you're a champion. So you've got that label on you.
1: Yeah.
0: So I think it's whatever level you become a champion, apart from area titles, I think that then you stop becoming a prospect.
18: But still, you look at all like the media outposts and stuff. He's still classed as a prospect on a lot of,
1: it's crazy, isn't it?
18: A lot of like they say, name the top five prospects, and you always see, you know, Ben Whittaker or Atalma.
1: I wonder if this is such a random conversation, but I love it. I wonder if we say Atalma's a prospect because of his age as well. Like, if Atalma was 25, I don't know if we'd say he's a prospect because he's, what, 22, Atalma? 21. Oh, you're 22 in December,
0: just,
1: I think.
0: No, he's just turned 21.
1: Jeez.
0: Yeah.
1: Is it?
0: Because he's on August 29th, he'll become the second youngest ever world heavyweight champion by about, I think he missed it by 8 months.
1: I think DAZN are going to make sure I say that every time. Every interview, the second youngest heavyweight world champion, Moses Tama. Anyway, enough of that. Giorgio's in the studio with us. Giorgio, firstly, how are you, my man?
18: I'm all good. All good, thank you.
1: Yeah. Looking in shape.
18: Thank you. Thank you. I put some shape, put some build on over the time I've been off.
1: On purpose?
18: Because
1: your muscles, your shoulders look big, your delts.
18: Yeah, because I come from super feather. I want to go into the weight a little bit more, so put the weight on. And obviously, when I get back into camp, it'll feel, you know, trim out a little bit more. But no, I've been just patiently waiting. Finally got some news yesterday on opponent and stuff.
1: Go on.
18: A few little news. No, I can't.
1: No one's listening. Who's listening? No one's
0: in their cars right now.
1: Yeah, no one's in their cars. Everyone's out.
18: No, it's exciting. It's exciting news. I can't really say anything, but all revealed next week. And this fight should pass me through British, I should say.
0: Talk to me about, you said there, you know, you come in, you put on a little bit of weight in between fights. Some fighters like to keep it down because they struggle to get their weight back down and whatnot. How much would you go up in weight between fights, like now, just before you go back into camp? You say there's a fight announcement coming up, so you're going to go into camp quite soon. How much weight would you put on between fights?
18: For me, I check to see. I'm not going too above my weight. For me, it would be, obviously, I fight 61. What's the white lightweight? 135 at 61 and a half. So I got up to about 69, 70 kilo.
1: Nice.
18: So that's like about eight or nine. I think that's a reasonable amount for myself.
1: From looking at it though, sorry to cut across you, it looks like it's a clean weight.
18: Mm. Yeah.
1: You know what I mean? There's no bulk, there's no belly around you.
18: No, I'm in shape, just more muscle. And that's what we've been doing at SNC. We've been, you know, building the strength for the coming fights at lightweight. So, for me, I want to put the weight on in camp. I don't want to be, you know, trimmed down, if that makes sense.
1: I don't want to push you on this. Sorry, Spence.
18: Yeah, go on,
1: I know Matchroom will probably say, Ade, stop asking the questions, right? You're not going to tell you. Is it a headline fight?
18: No. Okay. It'll be in October on one of the shows.
1: Oh, who's got a show? Ben Whitaker's got a show in October.
18: Yeah, there's the
1: I don't want to get you in trouble. Right?
0: Porky's going to have his contract on the table. ripped up.
1: No, I don't want to get it. Get my contract ripped up.
0: Let's talk about your last fight, Levi Giles. That was considered a step up for you. Tough fight, but I mean, dominant performance. I watched it this morning, actually. Mm. I was going through it this morning, mate. That, like, you showed maturity beyond your years. The way that you stayed focused under pressure, stayed relaxed under pressure, counter-punching brilliant. Like, you seem to have all the tools in your makeup to take you to that next level.
18: Yeah, no, last performance, I was happy with it. But, round five come along. Obviously dropped him, and I should have got him out there. And a lot of people were saying I should have got him out there too, but also I gained the experience as well. You're doing more rounds, but watching it back, I always say to myself, why didn't I step on the gas?
0: No,
18: why
0: but
18: didn't
0: I? Do you know what? I thought it was a calculated decision, an educated decision, because Levi Giles is very, very tough. He's known to be tough. Yeah. You dropped him. He was in big trouble, but it was towards the end of the round as well. You didn't just jump on him. What you done was you showed maturity beyond your years, because you get an instinct as a fighter, don't you? You think, you know, if you've got him, where you think he's still got a little bit there, so I've got to be a little bit clever about this. And that's what you was. You're just taking your time. That opportunity just disappeared.
18: Yeah.
0: But he didn't do anything stupid, because we've seen so many prospects, haven't we, over the years. Yeah. They sit Anthony Joshua, when he boxed in Madison Square Garden against Andy Ruiz, had him hurt, round three, went for it. Mm. The timing weren't right, because he weren't quite ready to go. Boom, walked onto a left hook, and the rest is history.
18: Yeah.
0: But that's my point, that sometimes when you go, yeah, I should have jumped on him and I could have got him out there, he historically is known to be tough and dangerous when he's under pressure.
18: Yeah.
0: So I thought it was actually the right decision that you made.
18: Yeah, no, you are right. And but like I say, every time I watch it back, round five, I just think, what am I doing just playing with him? Because let's say I'm at a world title fight and it's, you know, neck and neck, and I drop him in the eighth round. Just get him out there.
1: They say don't play with your food, don't they?
18: Mm. And that's what
1: Terence Crawford always says, don't play with your food. If someone's there to be taken, take them. But you are right, Spence.
0: But also,
1: Levi, it looks like, I was at that fight at Copper Box, and you almost felt like Levi could bang back.
18: Yeah. I just felt like I was playing with him too much. I was too comfortable. And I know deep down I could have got him out of there. Because I hurt him. Look how easy I dropped him. Why didn't I just do that in round six?
0: Yeah, but do you know what they call this? This is what I'm talking about.
18: I was cautious of getting dropped. About
0: fighters being ready for certain fights at certain levels, et cetera, et cetera, et cetera. What you're going through right now is what they call the apprenticeship.
18: Yeah.
0: And this is the learning fight, so that when you get that fight, your coming of age fight, the fight that's going to be the launch pad into the bigger, better things, these sort of situations, learn from that, because you'll go instinctively, right now I've got to jump on him. This is what it is.
18: Yeah.
0: So you'll take a lot of pluses from this, because you will look back on it. You're looking back on it now, but in another five, six fights time, you're going to look back on it and go, I'm glad that I've done that, because I learned from that and I don't make that mistake again. That's what develops you as a fighter.
18: Yeah, for sure. And the last three or four fights I've gone the distance. And like you say, I think that would have done me a world of good, you know, doing the rounds, because, you know, people get in the first round knockouts and they haven't experienced doing the long rounds. And I have done so. And I know my gas tank's there. And I know I've done another 10 rounds after that with Levi.
1: Did you feel good?
18: Like, I felt like you
1: was throwing a lot of punches and bunches, even in rounds 8, 9 and 10. It didn't look like you were throwing single shots. And I was like, okay, he's still got his gas tank then.
18: Yeah, I felt like I could have done another 10 rounds. I was still bouncing on my feet in round 10. But that's just down to just how I train and my intensity in camp. So
0: how nice is it, right? Because when you're fighting, when you do a four rounder, the gas tank's gone after four, and in the back of your mind you think, how am I ever going to get to do 12? Yeah. Then you do a six rounder, gas tank's gone. You do an eight rounder, gas tank's gone. The same thing, 10, and then you go into 12. But until you do it, like you put everything into those rounds. But I think that's where we talk about the power of the mind and the psychological battle. Yeah. I think, how have I done 12 rounds when I could only do four? But the training hasn't changed that much. Mm. Do you know what I mean? But it's like, it's mad because, again, that's part of the apprenticeship that you're going through. When you get that 10 rounder ticked off, you think, that's it, I'm on.
18: Yeah. And now I've done it, I know I can do 12, because it's only two more, like you say, you're adding each time. So, I know I can do the distance.
1: How do you switch off, or do you switch off? I always look at young fighters and I'm like, okay, yes, you should always be in the gym, and yes, you should care about the gym and watch tapes and look at other fighters around the world. But is there a point where you just have to press pause and do something different? I mean, Rand, go fishing, play a bit of golf, whatever. Go to Italy. How do you just stop?
18: For me, obviously, I don't really have any activity outside of boxing, I'll be honest, but I do, you know, I've been to Italy about four times since...
1: I've watched it.
18: I'm not living lavish, but, my family's out there, so I go for the weekend, have some nice food, and I come back. Mm. I haven't been there for a week, but just, you know, for 2 days, 3 days, chill with the family. That's what I do. That's my sort of activity, let's just say, outside of boxing. And yeah, that's what I do. And I think you have to. You enjoy yourself a little bit.
1: No second sport.
18: Because otherwise, I'll be, you know, focused on boxing constantly.
1: It can be a bit manic, isn't it? No second sport. I know a lot of fighters. Nah. Football and boxing have always been closely linked. Nothing like that?
18: Nah, not at all. Just boxing on my mind 24/7.
1: That's not a bad thing, is it?
0: No, do you know what? I was the same as that. You're right. There's a lot of, like, boxing people. Like Tony Bellew's one, isn't he? He's mad for Everton. Yeah, I was the same. I never had time for football because I was so focused on boxing and watching boxing. And, like, you know, when you're so committed, dedicated to that. So I do understand that.
1: Yeah. Some big fights coming up in America. I want to get your take on as well, especially in your division. I think your division is absolutely stacked. Phone lines are open as well. If you want to say anything to a prospect. I don't think it's going to be a prospect after October. I'm just saying, no hints there at all. 0377 223 3344. Stick with us, because Vizioli is going to stick with us as well.
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30: 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From the weigh-ins to the knockout punches, hit the thudding canvas. Fight Night.
1: Good evening, Fight Night. Addy Oladipo alongside Spence Oliver, alongside Giorgio Vizzioli as well. Royston Barney Smith's going to join us in a bit. Good fighter he is as well. Good fight. Near your weight class, just saying.
18: Very good. We box as an amateur.
1: Oh, here we go. Addy, stop the show.
18: I love that.
1: You look really good. I thought you looked really good against Reese.
0: Yeah, he did. Listen, he looked great against Reese. Like I say, another kid that is well-schooled, has gone through the system. Do you know what I mean? Done the apprenticeship as an amateur, done well as an amateur, like Giorgio, and turned over and they're developing as good pros. Doesn't always happen, by the way. Two totally different sports. Who won that fight, by the way?
18: You won 3-2 split. It was my fourth fight.
0: You were dying to ask, weren't you?
1: Don't ask. Is it important? We are seeing with a lot of good amateurs, They you're right, they almost do these double jumps now. All of a sudden, they go international. They international regular titles and intercontinental titles. You seem to be doing it the correct way, the traditional route. Yeah. What was that important for you?
18: Yeah, I think so. Obviously, done the English.
1: Yep.
18: I believe it's taught me a lot of experience with the Joe Howarth as well. Didn't really know who Joe Howarth was at the time, and I think he did give me a good test, and I learned a lot in there. Done the 10 rounds, and he was on me like constantly for 10 rounds. So I've learned that at English level, you know, they're tough guys at English level. So and now we push on, and this, I think this next one is past English and British. So I'm very excited to
1: see me on this. I was going to stop asking questions before Eddie sends me a message, but now you're teasing me on this now. In terms of, I'll leave that alone. But in terms of the American stuff, you've been out to America. Yeah. Obviously, everyone's, you know, seen the clips of you and Kamel.
18: Mm.
1: What's that like, though, going to those gyms where you know you're almost the enemy?
18: Yeah.
1: You're going over there and they want to test you, right? I always feel like Americans are quite disrespectful when the Brits come over.
18: Yeah.
1: They almost don't think they've got anything to offer you. You've seen it.
18: Yeah.
1: How tough was that and how fun was it as well?
18: Yeah, honestly, America's a great experience. I'd recommend it to any young prospect fighter. Obviously I've went there twice now. But every time I go in there, it's so hostile. They're all surrounding the ring and like giving me load of verbal abuse and everything. But you have to, like, I kind of give it back to them as well. You got to speak back to them. And when you prove, prove to them how, you know, how good you are. They respect you. Mm. And every time I go into the top ranked gym, like they're helping you out. Yeah, they got me best sparring, and yeah, they really respect you. So you got to prove a point. But yeah, I think like that's like
1: it is what it is, isn't it?
0: Do you know what I think the Americans are guilty of? That a lot of their good fighters and why their careers have no longevity is because a lot of their good fighters, they get involved in these wars in the gym. The gym, if you go into any gym in America, no matter where it is, whether it's in New York, Las Vegas, wherever it is, the wars that you see in there with their top fighters, you go, you're leaving it all in the ring. Mm. And it's like, it's great going over there for that experience and you have those tough sparring sessions. I've done the same when I was boxing out in Chicago and New York and all those places. But you just think, mate, if I had day in, day out going through this, my career would be left in here. Mm. And I think that that's where they're guilty of that, the Americans. And I think that that's why probably a lot of their talent fall short, or you only hear about them for a short amount of time.
1: Yeah, you always hear about the best sparring guy, don't you?
18: I personally think, because I think otherwise you'd just be sparring constantly. Yeah. And as like you say, it's not, I don't think, the best for you.
1: Well, what made you go out there? We don't see a lot of our young prospects go over to America. It's almost over here. What made you decide to go out there?
18: Mainly for sparring, but also, obviously, I knew the first situation with Carmel. Mm. I kind of knew, I thought, if I go out there again, there's going to be some sort of, you know, a bit of beef going on. And
1: you run to it. Most people say, I want to go back over there again.
18: I just turned up to the gym and he rocked up with his crew and they found out obviously I was there and they just stuck on me. But it's great publicity. Yeah. I'm promoting off my own back and investing in myself. And I think that's what you got to do.
0: But I think also for a young prospect and you're going over there and you're sparring these guys that are considered their, you know, prospects and their champions. Yeah. And you put yourself in there, whether you're sparring with a world champion, it gives you a sort of yardstick to where you're at as well, does it? And also, and most importantly, installs the confidence in you that you need to know that you're going to kick on to the next level. Because as a fighter, and you're going in, you get, let's say you get British title shot next or whatever, you think, like in the back of your mind, you're thinking, but am I good enough? Mm. I only find out. And then when you win it, that's why I always say that it elevates you to another level, because you go, now I'm the man. Mm. You know, I was the hunter and now I'm the hunted. And it takes you on to the next level. And I think when you go to those gyms in America and you're sparring those guys and you come out and you think, I've done all right there, it gives you the confidence to know that you belong in that space.
18: 100%. I can agree. And it's the same when I went to Regis Progre. And I just, the boosts of confidence you get after, you know, sparring likes of Regis, Carmel, you come back to the UK, going into fight week, you're like, wow, I've done all that in camp. Like, I'm going to breeze through this guy. And like another thing with Vegas, each time I went into the gyms, every day they switched opponents, but it was getting harder and harder and harder. They stuck every hard opponent with me every time I went there, just to really stick it on me.
0: They just want
18: to
0: bash you up.
18: Yeah, they just want to bash me up. They want to prove a point to the Brits that we're no good.
1: Honestly, that's
18: they don't
1: what
18: rate
1: is.
18: Us.
1: They don't rate us. They don't, honestly. Of recent, they only really start rated, I think Tyson Fury changed a lot of people's minds, maybe Josh Taylor before that. Mm. And even then, I think when AJ lost, like, oh, there you go. Because obviously AJ represents the whole of British boxing in their eyes. But I think it's fantastic you've gone over there, because I do think stylistically, they're different. Mm. Eastern Europeans are very different as well. And I think the Brits are very different. And I thought, like, if you can just, not copy, but if you can learn from a bit of all of them, surely it can only help you.
18: Definitely going in with all, you know, different styles of Americans. They've all got that sort of style, like that kind of,
1: you got a bit of that as well. You got a bit of that.
18: You do pick up a lot of things out there, and it's a great experience.
1: Yeah, you've been out of the ring, as you mentioned, since Levi Giles. Does that annoy you that it's taken this long to get you back in the ring? I mean, there were no injuries post fight, were they?
18: Little niggles, and it's.
1: What was that? March, wasn't it? Was it March?
18: Yeah, March. I thought.
0: So you've been out for like sort of 16 months or something like that.
18: Six months. But yeah, no, it's been a long time. As my first ever biggest layoff from a fight last year, I was out because as a prospect, you're out every other 2 months.
1: Yeah.
18: So it was a bit weird, a bit different. So that's why I went to Italy a few more times than I already have. But it's different. But I had a few niggles, but it's perfect timing now for the next one.
0: And you talk about that. You talked about it earlier in the show, didn't you? That when you get to that level and you start winning titles, and an English title is a great launch pad to bigger and better things. But then you go from having four or five fights a year to two fights a year.
1: That's
0: and you
1: hard,
0: want
1: that,
0: you
1: isn't
0: want
1: it?
0: Two, yeah, or you have three. If you have four title fights in 1 year, that's a tough year.
1: Yeah, like as a fighter, surely. I mean, obviously, you want to rest the body. I get it, right? Physically, it's the hardest sport in the world. Mm. But you don't want to rest for 7 or 8 months.
0: No, I get it.
1: You know what I mean? Because you just stay in the gym. Surely you want that date to work towards. Mm. So you've got something. I always feel like an idle mind starts to go all over the place if you're just in the gym, waiting for the phone call, messaging the manager, anything coming, nothing's coming. It must be frustrating.
18: That's how I kind of felt for the last 6 months, just, you know, messaging him here and there. I've been in the gym since like 2 weeks after that last fight and thinking of having a date, getting a call up in 2 weeks. Yeah, you'll be ready. You'll be fighting in August. But no, it hasn't been like that. But yeah, it's been a lot. It's been very weird, but it's part of the process. It was
0: so when did we go into hard training camp for this opponent that you haven't told us about? Title you haven't told us about yet.
1: This question mark October.
18: Week's time.
1: Okay.
18: Proper, full on.
1: Okay.
18: I'm looking forward to it though.
1: Yeah.
18: It's I wanted a fight where I can get excited to go back into camp, not a fight where I couldn't get really up for. And yeah, there was a few opponents that they were giving me and I thought, I can't get up for that. I want the hardest opponent. I feel like I'm ready.
1: So you're starting to make me real. I've got names in my head, but I don't want to mention them. Can I mention a few names?
0: Sam Noakes.
18: No, not yet.
0: No, that's a big one.
1: That's a big one.
18: Yeah, but he said
0: it was
1: been told not to.
18: By Frank
1: Strict.
18: Smith.
1: Okay.
18: No telling me, but he's boxed for.
1: Don't.
18: What?
1: Yeah, leave it, because I'm good at guessing.
18: Yeah.
1: And I know your face will change, and I don't want your face to change.
18: Yeah, I can't, no. Yeah. Even though I want to say, but next week,
1: there'll be an announcement. Do you dream of those real big ones? You know, like there's the O2 Arena sold out.
18: Yeah.
1: I dare say.
18: I just don't feel like they don't do the O2 that much anymore.
1: Yeah, well, you could do it.
18: Yeah, that is a dream venue.
1: That's the one, O2. Right? You're that boy, you're that area.
18: It felt like the old school. It feels like the old school O2, like Gillian White, Chisora.
1: Everyone now goes to Manchester.
0: Yeah. I actually think it's the best arena in the country.
1: It's beautiful.
0: The O2.
1: It's beautiful.
0: The atmosphere is absolutely insane.
18: 100%.
1: When you think of some of the fights that we've had over the years there, and just the noise it generates, it sounds like there's 100,000 in there.
0: AJ, Dillian White.
1: Oh, mate. Bellew Hay.
0: Yep.
1: You know what I mean?
0: Hay versus Enzo Macronelli.
1: Ooh, that was Hay's best performance.
0: This is probably before you were born, Georgia.
1: This is probably before you were born. Very quickly, Conor Ben Ryan Garcia. How do you think it plays out?
18: I've said on previous interviews, I think Garcia will be way too much for him, too sharp. I've never really rated Conor Ben.
1: Mm.
18: I don't know. I think he just boxes one way. I don't think he can box. And that's not being disrespectful.
1: No, I
18: just think Garcia has come through the amateur system. He's gone, you know, through box at really high levels. Tank Davis, Devin Haney. For me, I think it'd be way too sharp.
1: He's good, isn't
18: way
1: he?
18: Way too sharp.
1: He's very
18: obviously,
1: sharp.
18: If he turns up, but if it, you know what I mean?
1: I did his last fight against Barrios. I know they're looking at me. Add a break. I did his last fight against Mario Barrios and finally started to throw his right hand.
0: Yeah.
1: And I was like, well, that's it then, isn't it?
18: Yeah.
1: Your left, your right, your speed. He's perfect for the weight.
0: I'm concerned about Conor Ben at 147, mate. I'm not going to lie. Yeah. I think that could be a big, big problem.
1: Yeah.
0: You know, we're talking about levels to the game, and I'm sort of with you on it.
18: Yeah.
0: There you go, Ryan Garcia is very much the proven versus the unproven. Conor Ben, is a great self-publicist, and, you know, he's put himself in that position. Forget the Chris Eubank fights with a weight-drained Chris Eubank and a guy that probably passed his best at that time. Great win, still. But when we're talking about levels to the game, proven versus the unproven, and the unproven has never boxed at 147 for over 4 years. That's a big worry.
1: It's a big, big worry. Vizioli, good luck to you in October against Question Mark. Hopefully we get an announcement next week sometime?
18: Yeah, next week. Yeah.
1: Next week, there you go. 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
27: Good evening, I'm Steve Forbes with your Sport and News update. Will Lancashire's double denied Lincoln a point on their return to the second tier of English football in a 2-1 defeat by Middlesbrough. Borough boss Kim Hellberg told us he couldn't be happier with his new striker's attitude.
32: He drives himself in a brilliant way forward at the training ground every day. He's in every video session in terms of almost in the screen, watching and trying to add on and learn and talk football and then the quality to add on to. No, he's just brilliant and I'm so happy to have him here.
27: Fellow promoted side Bolton did claim a 2-1 victory over Preston, while there were further wins for Swansea, West Brom, Charlton, QPR and Millwall. It seems like Ruben Amorim got the last laugh over his former employer as his AC Milan side humbled Manchester United 4-2. United twice let their lead slip, with Bruno Fernandes also missing a penalty in Poland. But Michael Carrick told MUTV he's not too concerned ahead of their Premier League opener at Hull next Saturday, live here on TalkSport.
33: We're ready for next week. I think we're in a lot of the boys will be better for the minutes. And yeah, as I said, we've done a lot of work on the training pitch. We've done, I think the performances in the games have been pretty good. So we're still in good spirits going into next week.
27: While Morgan Rodgers scored on his first Chelsea run out, with Enzo Fernandez booed by some in their 3-1 win over Real Sociedad. Inter have completed the transfer of Jed Spence from Spurs for a package believed to be worth £30 million. We understand Newcastle are stepping up interest in João Palhinha and are prepared to offer Bayern a permanent transfer. Villa are advancing in negotiations for Japan keeper Zion Suzuki, whose move to PSG's fallen through. And West Ham have signed Arne Engels for a championship record £22 million from Celtic. There's more on the live blog at TalkSport.com.
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27: The chair of the National Fire Chiefs Council says the country's still in the thick of the wildfire crisis. Homes have been destroyed in the West Midlands, with crews elsewhere tackling more major incidents despite falling temperatures. And a body's been found as part of the search for a British student, George Smythe, who went missing while hiking in Romania.
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27: Outbreaks of rain continuing for parts of northern Scotland this evening before more persistent rain arrives into Northern Ireland and western Scotland later. Otherwise, a mostly dry night.
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1: Good evening. Just got 9 o'clock with you until 11. So we've got 2 more hours of our, as Adam Catchell will say, dulcet tones.
18: Nice. With you.
1: Yeah, so Adam Catchell says dulcet tones. We're going to be joined by a host of guests as well. Royston Barney Smith's going to join us. Granis Krause is going to join us. Just gone quarter past nine. Very, very good light heavyweight from the Netherlands who don't produce many boxers.
18: No.
1: That's very difficult. When you like name like top Dutch boxers, it's a kickboxing land, isn't it?
18: Rogelio Ter.
1: Look at you.
18: Rogelio Ter was a great fighter, hey, super featherweight back in the day. Won a world title.
1: Can you go again? One more?
18: Nah. Just come to me. He was a wicked fighter, to be fair.
1: No, and Granis Krause could be one of those as well that we are talking about in a few years to come. Honestly, very, very good light heavyweight prospect still.
18: Oh, definitely.
1: Prospect, yeah.
18: Definitely, yeah.
1: 12-0, 11 knockouts, so with Chinya. That's one thing he certainly will do, and I think he's gunning for a certain Ben Whitaker, who fight in October. So who knows how those paths could align and collide next year. All right, let's talk a bit of heavyweight boxing. Why not, right? Moses Itama takes on Philip Hergovich August 29th. Itama bidding to become the second youngest heavyweight champion of all time behind, obviously, the great Mike Tyson. We'll get to Moses a bit later, but just on Moses, very short. How do you think he gets on? Excited for it?
18: Yeah, I'm excited for it.
1: Very.
18: I think it's a tough fight. I think it's a tough fight because I rate Filip Hergovic. I think he's a great fighter himself, but I think that Moses Itama is special.
1: Special,
18: yeah. Right? And do you know, it really does my head in when people say, well, we need to see him going a few rounds and all that. Do you not think that he's been tested in the gym? He's gone rounds in the gym. Like, his team that are around him know what he is. They know how good he is. Speak to any heavyweight out there. All of them. Yeah. AJ's, the Dubois, all of them.
1: Yeah.
18: They tell you how good this kid is. Like, he is special. And I think we just have to embrace it and enjoy it. And I think we're going to see a new heavyweight champion of the world from Great Britain.
1: Why are we scared to embrace it? I do feel like there's this nervous energy around Brits and almost crowning someone. And look, I guess we can't crown him yet because he needs to win the crown. But I'm with you. I did something with Alexander Usyk in Saudi Arabia for AJ Prenger. And I had all the heavyweights on the screen, all of them.
18: Mm.
1: And all he kept pointing to was Itama.
18: Yeah.
1: It's like, yeah, no, him. So he's going to fight him. He's going to fight him. And he'll end up fighting Itama, and Itama will win.
18: Mm.
1: And if Usyk's crowning you, then we should be able to as well.
18: Yeah, listen, Usyk is a very clever guy because obviously he's talking about beating everyone of the era, and he's done it, and he's done it twice. Moses Itama's now popped up. And Moses going, well, I wouldn't mind a little shot, and Alexander's saying, well, no, you know what?
1: Yeah,
18: your time will come. But like, there's always a passing. Passing of the baton.
1: Yeah.
18: And
1: boxing needs that.
18: Boxing needs it to continue. And we need another superstar. With Alexander Usyk in this one, Anthony Joshua and Tyson Fury have been magnificent for the sport and pull it to another level, especially in British boxing. And I think Moses Itama's that kid. He's going to be the superstar. And I think that we have to embrace it. There's a lot of negativity around the British people and the British culture. And they're always looking for something. Yeah, but can he take a punch? Can he go the rounds? We didn't say that about young Mike Tyson when he knocked out Trevor Burbick in 1986 of 20 years of age.
1: Yeah.
18: And he went through him like a hot knife in butter. The Americans are going wild. You know, we're listening to on our radio sets then. We weren't even seeing it. And everyone knew about him. There was Tyson mania went globally. I think that we need to do this with young Moses because I think he's a superstar.
1: It's a very good shout. Mike Tyson, it was almost Mike Tyson was knocking people out so quick. I mean, there was one year where I think he had like 10 fights because just running through fighters.
18: 15?
1: You're right. 15, there
18: first,
1: you go.
18: First
1: and fight. No one said, well, we need to see if he can take a punch.
18: No one.
1: No one. No one cared. No one cared. It was just like, this is spectacular. More, more, more.
18: People had the hump when like James Bonecrusher Smith took him 12 rounds.
1: Yeah. Like, how dare you?
18: Mike Tyson should be knocking you out. What's going on?
1: Yeah.
18: You know, it was more about, we don't want to see Mike Tyson go rounds. We want to see him knock him out. We love that coming in the ring, that little twitch, going in there, obliterating someone in like, you know, like 90 seconds.
1: Mm.
18: That's what we wanted to see. That's what Moses is doing.
1: That is what he's doing.
18: He's replicating that. And when you do those comparisons and people go, you can't rate Moses Itama like a young Mike Tyson. Well, you can, because it's about who's around in that era. And if you look at the fighters that he's fighting and the people he's taking apart, Dillian White was put in there to give him the rounds. And then he blows Dillian away in a round. Yeah, Dillian was out of shape. He looked terrible. Dillian was... No, mate. appreciate the greatness. Mm. I think that's where we're at with it.
1: I think we are there as well. And we'll see how great he is August 29th, because I agree with you. I think Hrkovic will test him, but I think it's the test he's going to come through. It looks like we are very close to getting an announcement about the rematch between Fabio Wardley. Let me do it correct. Daniel Dubois and Fabio Wardley, champion's name at first. Wow. I can't believe they're going to have more violence, because that was one of the most violent heavyweight fights I've ever witnessed. And I've seen quite a few as a fan and as someone that works in this sport. And we are not going to get round one. We're going to get round 13. It's just going to continue.
18: It is. It is. And you can't write Fabio Wardley
1: no
18: off.
1: Chance.
18: You know, he had Daniel down twice. Daniel showed great character and he come back and he done what he done. And the resilience, actually, that Fabio was watching. You ended up watching it and we were commentating on that. You were there live as well. And as a commentator, I'm up for all that. I'm watching these fights and they become brutal. But I started going, oh, this is becoming painful. And I'm looking at it. I'm commentating through my fingers. Mm. That's how painful it was. And you're going, where is this guy finding the resilience, you know, the durability to stay up and do what he's done?
1: Do you know you've got that? Or do you, like Fabio, have to go through a fight to know if you have it? Now, do you know that I've got it, or do you have to go through something?
18: I think you just got it. I think that's just DNA. I just think that there's a different pain threshold and a different breaking point for every single person. And Fabio Wardley doesn't have that breaking point. Do you know what I mean? It's inhumane where he is. Do you know what I mean? In fact, I'm questioning whether he is human.
1: Yeah, he doesn't, have a breaking point.
18: Because I'm just going, the punches that I see him, and trust me, any other heavyweight that you ask in the world, say Daniel Dubois can whack, like no other heavyweight can hit.
1: Yeah.
18: That right hand is at something else. He hit him repeatedly.
1: And he didn't go down.
18: And I'm just there, and I was there, and I was getting splattered with blood, and I'm watching the fight going, how is this guy doing it? I mean, you've got to give him credit for that.
1: Are you shocked that he's asked for it again?
18: No.
1: Immediately? Not 1% of you shocked?
18: Not 1%, because we talk about characters of fighters.
1: Yeah.
18: Everybody's different. Everybody has different DNA. Everybody, you know, needs different approach. Anthony Joshua will get, let's say he got knocked out by Andy Ruiz. He needs that rebuild. He needs that fight to get that, install that confidence back, have that ring walk, smell the arena, you know, get the atmosphere back in there, get back to winning ways. Mm. And some other fighters just want to jump straight back on the saddle. And he's that guy. He'll go, actually, I want to right the wrongs before, I don't want that to creep into my head. I want to get straight back in there and correct it. And I think that's Fabio Wardley's that guy. I wasn't surprised that he activated that rematch clause. And yeah, we know that it's going to happen sometime very, very soon. I think Frank Warren was saying there's an announcement this week happening.
1: Frank, if you're listening, Frank, feel free to come on. You can confirm it with us on TalkSport. You know, we love what you do and you love what we do. 03717 223 3 4. Can someone call Frank? I know he's awake. Call Frank.
18: And he's listening.
1: Check my phone, actually. Check yours as well. Frank messaged yet. No, nothing from Frank yet. Frank might give us an update as well as what's going on with Fury versus AJ. I'm getting very tired of this, by the way, this Fury-AJ thing, because obviously now we know, I think it's 90%, maybe even more, 95% certain it's going to go to America, Madison Square Garden. November, supposedly, is the date we're hearing. This needs to happen now.
18: Look, I understand what's going on here, and I think I know exactly.
1: Oh, okay,
18: what's
1: going go on.
18: Okay,
1: go on. So, promoter Oliver.
18: Obviously, Eddie Hearn and Anthony Joshua signed the contracts for it to be here in Wembley.
1: Yes,
18: that's where the fight was going to take place, the historic fight, and whether the people say they're past their best or not past their best,
1: doesn't matter.
18: Two massive characters, and everybody wants to see it, and that's where it was originally going.
1: Mm.
18: I think Turkey on a Shake, TKO, Seller. They now want that fight to happen in New York.
1: Because of Netflix, because
18: of the global audience. Mm. And that is the middle ground for the timings on the global audience. So they feel that that's where it's best sat. So Anthony Joshua's now saying, well, I signed a contract for this. So are we talking more money? What are we talking? Are we talking about redoing contracts? So I understand that that's where the problem is. And I still think we get the fight. I still think we get it in November. I still think it's going to be November the 20th. And I still think it's going to be at Madison Square Garden.
1: So November 20th as well. Today is the
18: 15th. It's a Friday.
1: So that's Friday's interesting. That's
18: no, but that's because of the football that happens in America.
1: Yeah, so football, there's so many things to compete with. Basketball.
18: So,
1: okay, 3 months away that is now. When do you get an announcement for the biggest fight in British history? Like, does it not? I mean, I know it probably doesn't need selling, but it still does. I mean, you still got to like do a promotional tour and you got to go there. Like, surely it needs to be announced now is what I'm getting at. It's only 3 months away.
18: I think we get it within the next 14 days for sure.
1: Mm.
18: I think that announcement
1: covered yourself
18: happens.
1: There, haven't you? 14 days. You've covered
18: yourself. Because I think that if I was betting on it, I would say we get it next week.
1: Okay.
18: But I'm just, playing safe.
1: Yeah.
18: I don't get hammered off everyone that's listening to the show going, "Ah, you mug, you told us it was seven." So I think 14 days, we will have the announcement for sure. I just think that there's a lot of negotiations going on behind the scenes, not if the fight's going to happen, but where it's going to happen. And obviously, we now have to discuss certain things.
1: Yeah. There's so much else going on in the heavyweight division. I wish this show was another hour long, because I do want to talk about Joseph Parker, who's now back. It's good to see Joseph Parker back. I think he'll be a fixture in sort of the mix. We need to know what's going on with Agit Kabeyel as well, right? He's been upgraded to the heavyweight championship status. So that means his next fight is going to be a lot bigger, we hope.
18: So that's going to go on in Germany.
1: Yeah, Tony Yoka.
18: Tony Yoka
1: is supposed to fight Gassiev. He's back now. He's fit, obviously, with Don Charles. Like, there's so much going on. There's so much. And I need it all to be kind of resolved. I feel like there's quarterfinals and semifinals all over the place.
18: I was speaking to Frank Warren last week about that. About, like, I was saying, come on, Frank, give me some names. And he was going, well, I told you what's going on. I was like, no, yeah, you told us what's going on, but who's the opponent? Yeah. Where is it going? Agit Kabeyel will box in Germany. Who would that opponent be? You know, could it be a Gassiev type person? Could it be, you know, I think there's going to be a big fight there for him. I think that we get, obviously, Moses Atalma coming through, Anthony Joshua and Tyson Fury, I think, lands in New York. I think that happens in November. There's a lot going on, but there's no announcements, and that's what we need,
1: that's what,
18: man.
1: It's annoying. It almost feels like a domino effect, London buses effect. One comes and then several come.
18: Do you know what? They know Adi Oladipo's got, like, you know, he's a busy guy. You've got to put these dates in the diary.
1: Guys, exactly. If you want me around to present, which hopefully you do, Foreman thing, maybe you don't, but hopefully if you do, please, can we get some dates in? Can we get some dates in the diary? Because I'm a busy man for the rest of the year. All right, there you go. 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
1: This is flying, absolutely flying, the show at 9:20. Hopefully you're having a good evening, enjoying your Saturday night, wherever you are. If you're having a drink, be safe. If you're at home listening,

0: like who's by far the best. And then just below that, you've got, I guess you've got Anthony Yard, who's Tunde Ajayi is going to join us in a bit to tell us what next with Anthony Yard. Ben Whitaker's just below that. Mm-hmm. Craig Richards has just been announced that he's going to fight Hot Rod. He's there as well. There's so many. I've missed that. So many, by the way, haven't I?
1: Yeah, of course you have. Yeah, look, there's so many. It's one of the toughest ones to call, to be fair, like, because there is so many good fighters in the division
0: right now.
1: You know
0: really surprised me?
1: Yeah.
0: Zach Chelly. Who needs to be spoken about so much more. Like, honestly, I mean, that David Morrell knockout is still the biggest upset of the year, and I don't think it's going to be beaten, if I'm honest with you.
1: Yeah, no.
0: It needs to be spoken about a lot.
1: Absolutely, mate. Like, I think that was the biggest upset in a long, long time.
0: A long, long time.
1: You know, we're talking about a guy here, you know, that only lost to Benavidez, two-weight world champion, and this was considered just a little routine fight, and Zach Chelly would be lucky to see the second half of the contest.
0: He was supposed to fight Callum Smith. Callum got injured, and I was like, okay, we'll still find a show for you.
1: Yeah.
0: Fight Zach Chelly. You know, get a couple of rounds in, and then he gets chinned.
1: Yep, yeah, absolutely.
0: Oh, he's got his book out. Spencer's got his book out here.
1: He's
0: got
1: a light heavyweight.
0: Got light heavyweight.
1: When you're talking about Artur Beterbiev, Dimitri Bivol, David Benavidez, Callum Smith, Anthony Yard, Josh Boatzy, Ben Whitaker, Willie Hutchinson.
0: Not a lot of people talk about him. You know why they don't talk about him? Because he's a nightmare to fight.
1: Yeah, he is.
0: He's a nightmare. I did his, I've done a couple of his face-offs in interviews. I did his last face-off as well. He's very good with the words. He's very good, very Tyson Furious. So he kind of ties you in knots before the fight, and then he ties you in knots in the fight.
1: Yeah.
0: He's very, very good. Obviously, his last fight against Ezra Taylor.
1: Yeah.
0: Yeah, yeah.
1: Hey, listen, everyone thought that was Ezra's launch pad.
0: Yeah.
1: Ezra's time to say, yep, here I am, and I'm the new kid on the block. And it all went totally wrong because Willie Hutchinson just out-hustled him. Mm. He out-manned him. He out-fought him.
0: Yeah.
1: it was a great performance. Willie Hutchinson is very much the danger man of the division.
0: Yeah, he's a bit of a boogeyman.
1: Yeah, he is. I mean,
0: he's very tricky. He can hit a lot harder than you think.
1: Yeah.
0: You don't look at him and think he can crack, and he can.
1: Mm.
0: Every time you see him fight someone, you see someone not go into the pocket with him, it's because they felt the power.
1: Yeah.
0: He's obviously come up from super middle, and I think that... Not that he makes 175 easy, because no one does, but I think he makes it a lot easier than some of the big boys who look like they've come down from cruiser.
1: It's the consistency around him. He's like that annoying little wasp that's coming at you. Yeah. And you just get off me. Like, do you know what I mean? Like, he has a consistency around his work. And when he gets into a rhythm, he's a tough guy to beat. You know, southpaw, hands down, irky jerky, don't know where it's coming from, difficult to read. You want a guy standing in front of you with his hands up, you know where the shots are coming from, you don't care if he's tough or if he can box on the front foot, back foot, but Willie Hutchinson is that irky jerky sort of style. You think, where's it coming from? Where's it going to come from? So, yeah.
0: Very, very difficult fighter. And look, Tunde Ajayi is going to come in the studio a bit later. He's going to be with Dr. Ezekiel Adam, who's putting on some really good stuff in Nigeria at the moment, Balmoral Promotions. And I do want to ask Tunde about Anthony Yard and how we never, and I don't think we're going to get it now, Anthony Yard versus Joshua Boatzy.
1: Yeah, and it's a shame we won't get that, because it'll be one of those fights that we will talk about for a long time. Who would have won? How would they have won? Timings? When should it have happened? When shouldn't it have happened? But Anthony Yard is just one of those guys that you just, when you look at people in the past that have won world titles and got opportunities for vacant world titles against lesser opponents and all that, and Anthony Yard and who he's had to box, who he's gone through last time out against Benavidez, pound for pound star, first fight that he ever had in 2019 over in Russia against Sergei Kovalev.
0: Yeah.
1: You know, and then the second fight he had when he boxed for the world title for the second time, he boxed Benavidez, Kovalev,
0: and
1: Beterbiev.
0: How dare you give me that run and ask me to become a world champion?
1: Yeah, I know.
0: You give me Russia, then you give me Beterbiev, and then you give me Benavidez.
1: He had Kovalev gone in the eighth, blew a gasket, inexperienced got him out of there. Beterbiev was asking questions. He had to dig deep. He thought, what's this kid doing?
0: British fight of the year.
1: And then Benavidez was just a level too much. Benavidez, you know, is a superstar in his own right. Like, an incredible fighter who I think can go up a game, by the way, in weight divisions.
0: Yeah, it's a shame. I agree with that. Obviously, whoa, one second. What's a heavy? Cruiser? You think he can go heavy and do some damage?
1: I think he can. Do you know why?
0: Go on.
1: Because the new generation of heavyweights that are coming through are smaller.
0: Yeah.
1: Like, they're not the giants like the Anthony Joshua's.
0: Not the 260s,
1: like the like Moses Talma and all those guys. What I'm saying is they're just smaller in stature and whatnot. And Benavidez, he's one of those guys. He's just
0: speed, isn't
1: like
0: it?
1: Opetaia. Jai Opetaia.
0: Who do you think wins, Benavidez or Opetaia?
1: Great fight.
0: That's not what I asked. I didn't ask that. That's a good one.

0: You think he doesn't?
1: I think Benavidez.
0: Think he doesn't?
1: Yeah.
0: Yeah.
1: He's just, he throws shots from different angles. It's that unpredictability. Okay. The speed of hand is insane. Mm. I can't believe I'm going against Jair Pitaya because he's a great fighter himself.
0: Yeah, but Benavidez is speed.
1: Benavidez, man.
0: Yeah, it's fantastic. You know?
1: But Opetaira, I think, will be very successful as a heavyweight.
0: Mm.
1: It's weird, isn't it? Because I think Opetaira would be a better heavyweight than Benavidez.
0: Get ya.
1: But I think Benavidez may beat him at cruiserweight. But Opetaira could have success
0: at heavy. More than Benavidez.
1: Yeah.
0: There must be something about just fighting. Like, I don't know what Benavidez walks around at. But obviously, look, cruiserweight, he was 200 pounds. There must be something about just fighting around your walking weight. Like, he's obviously healthy in the gym. Like, how the hell did he make 168?
1: It's incredible.
0: Like, he's clearly, you saw it against Zerto. The hand speed, as you say, the punch resistance, because Zerto landed some cracking shots as well. The ability to absorb them and to throw back. Surely, you just feel better having a meal in you and training. Well,
1: do you know what? You talk about fighters that go through weights, and it's just sort of opened up another little thing in my brain. And you talk about Hamza Shiraz, that was a super welterweight,
0: mate,
1: who is now looks to be struggling at super middleweight and will soon be a light heavyweight.
0: Yeah.
1: You're talking about fighters that just grow and go through the weights is insane, like Floyd Mayweather, you know, was down at super featherweight and went right through. Like, Manny Pacquiao was down at flyweight and went up to light middleweight.
0: There must be something in just being closer to your walk-around weight, your healthiest weight, rather than, and look, you know better than anyone, about draining your whole body, depleting it, then all of a sudden thinking you're going to do some damage 24 hours later.
1: I think as you're younger, you can make a certain weight and you make it easier. And when you get older, obviously, it's hard to make that weight. And I think the fighters, the elite fighters, the ones that go through the weight divisions, when we're talking about your Floyd Mayweathers and your Manny Pacquiao's and Oscar De La Hoya's, those sort of fighters who have greatness around them, but they recognise when they're outgrowing the weight and jump up the next weight straight away.
0: Immediately do it.
1: And I think that for the majority of fighters, they stay there for that one fight too long. And when you drain down the weight, it has a lifelong effect on your career.
0: Okay, I've got one more before we go to the break. One more, because you said Benavidez does upper tire at cruiserweight. Does Benavidez do bivol at light heavyweight?
1: I think he does.
0: Hmm.
1: I think he does. I rate Benavidez the best out of them all, and that's taking nothing away. Joy upper tire is a great fighter.
0: So you think Benavidez does upper tire and bivol?
1: I do.
0: Wow.
1: What about you?
0: No one cares what I think. Wisdom Barney Smith's going to join us in the studio.
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20: It's been an excellent display of boxing on the front and back foot from Royster Barney Smith. It's been a fabulous. Barney Smith is light, he moves well, and everything seems in sync.
21: Now both the WBO European and IBO Intercontinental Super Featherweight Champion, Sugar Boy Roy, Royston Barney
0: I'm going to go out on a limb here. This is not even me going out on a limb, to be honest with you. I think this is fact. The hottest prospect in British boxing right now has just walked into our studio. That man is Royston Barney Smith, ladies and gentlemen. Fair. I wish we had like those clapping things. You know, like when everyone just... Do we have that? Do we have that?
1: Well, we've got it now.
0: Do we have it now? Royston Barney Smith looking sharp as well. Look at him.
22: Thank you.
0: How Linged are you, up. Royston? Good?
22: Good, yeah. Thanks for the intro. It was a great one. I'm not going to lie.
0: You are that, though.
22: Well, thank you very much. No, I'm feeling good. Mm-hmm. Just can't wait to get back in there and just keep doing what I keep doing.
0: We were saying earlier on the screen, just before Royston came on, there was a photo with him with all the belts. Thomas Triber was doing your announcement at the end there, and he only mentioned two, but it was about eight belts you had there. Eight belts. I mean, you must be proud. Obviously, you want all of them to eventually turn into world titles, but you must be proud of your achievements so far.
22: No, for sure. Like, I'm still only like 22. I'm trying my best. I'm doing my best. And it's showing in me fights. Like, I'm doing everything possible for myself to become a world champion. So just looking at them belts and them pictures, it shows me that I'm doing the right thing. I'm on the right course. I've got the right team. I've got the right people behind me. And I'm just striving to be the best person I can be.
1: Well, I think looking at your last performance against Reese Bellotti and the manner that you went around that and the manner that you won that contest, I don't think it's an if you become world champion, but it's when you become world champion. You know, you're guided by Frank Warren, you've got the right team behind you. He's brilliant at, you know, navigating that pathway. We saw there the eight belts, was it you said?
0: I think the bling you had around seven. I was trying to count. I think it might be seven.
1: For anyone that's watching our Talksport Boxing YouTube channel right now, and you can see Royston in there, and he's got a bit of bling on his T-shirt. You want to see the shoes, mate?
0: Can I see
1: the Christian Louboutins are sparkling. I need sunglasses.
0: Oh, they are sparkling.
1: Oh, come on, mate. This kid don't carry bling just in the ring, but out of it as well. He oozes superstar quality. And yeah, I think that it's only a matter of time before we see him win a world title.
0: I thought that performance against Reese was really good for a couple of reasons. Number one, I think Reese is very good. I think Reese was unlucky against Josh Padley. Obviously, look, Ryan Garner just proved the level above. Mm-hmm. But I think Padley could have gone either way. I think Reese was upset. And I think many thought he nicked that fight against Josh Padley. Yeah. So I think Reese still has something to offer. And in the first round, I thought Reese was out of it in the first round. I'm not joking. I was getting ready as I do. I was getting ready to run back on stage and do my thing. And then, obviously, we now know hand injury. So that means you couldn't really go through the gears as you would have liked to. But Reese showed his toughness in there.
22: No, full respects to Reese. He's a hard fighter. He shows what he's about. He brung everything that night, what it says on the tin, and that's what he is. Mm. But I fully believe that I took care of him in the way of no one else actually has. If I probably had two more rounds to get him out, I might have.
0: Yeah.
22: But who knows? But it was a good fight. I nearly had him out there in the first, but I was like, I want to save a little bit in the tank. Maybe if I don't if he does weather the storm, I don't want to punch myself out. And that's the way the fight went.
1: We were talking about this earlier on, weren't we? We were talking about it with Giorgio.
0: Yeah.
1: We're talking about like fighters and on their apprenticeship. You're now 17-0, 8 KOs. You get certain fighter in a certain position. You know instinctively, don't you, whether you can jump on them because they're ready to go, or they might just still have a little bit left. But I think when you look back on it, you reflect on it, you go, I should have jumped on him then, and I might have got him out of there. But that's what you learn, and that's what takes you to that when you get the opportunity for a world title and you put yourself in that position, the apprenticeship's done.
22: Definitely. Like you said, I've had 17 fights now. I know I'm still sort of a prospect, but I am British and Commonwealth we're champion now. Mm. But all I want to be looking for now is the biggest fights and the biggest names for me that I'm capable of fighting. So I'm not saying that I'm ready to fight Navarrete, but I'm definitely to fight the likes of John O'Carroll and people like that in that understanding of them type of belts.
0: I love it. It was supposed to be John O'Carroll, wasn't it? It wasn't supposed to be Reese.
22: No, it was supposed to be John O'Carroll. I sent my contract over. He agreed, and then something went wrong on his side. I don't know what it was, but now I've got myself in the mandatory spot. That's why I fought Reese to become a world champion and fight John O'Carroll. Mm. So I'm just waiting on now. We're seeing if he's going to vacate or actually fight.
1: Do you think that then that could possibly be the next fight for the IBO world title, which really puts you in a strong position? John O'Carroll is an excellent servant to the game and a big character as well. I love John O'Carroll, actually. You've got to respect what he's done. But for fighters like you, younger fighters coming through, that is the acid test, really, isn't it? To kick you on to that next level.
22: Yeah, for sure. Like, all respect to John O'Carroll. He's boxing at the end of the day. He is the champion. But I'm a young, hungry fighter, and I'm looking to be the best person in the division. And when I think of John O'Carroll fighting me, I just think of me winning. No matter what, any way necessary, I just think of me coming out victorious on that fight. So that's a fight I'm chasing, that's a fight I want, and I'm looking to become a new world champion for England.
0: I was speaking to Barry Jones, we're talking about you quite a lot before the fight, like the whole team get together, kind of tell you how it plays out, Carl comes in and everyone just has a look at the fight card, and Barry was like, you're a nightmare. Because Barry's like, I'm so happy I'm not fighting anymore, because he looks at you and he says, I don't quite know how I'd beat you. Like, I wouldn't know what to do. Speed, punch power, just the way in which you move and glide around the ring. Do you almost feel like you are ticking the most boxes as well? I mean, obviously there'll be things that Ben Davison and the team will want to add to you as you get to that world level stage, but you must feel like you're kind of complete with what you've got so far.
22: Like, for my style of fighting, I think I've got it. I'm not saying I'm the finish article, and I'm very far from it, and I probably never will be finished by the time boxing's out, and every boxer knows there's always something to learn more to your game and bring it together. But what I'm capable of doing, and I know what I'm capable of doing, and I've showed what I am good at and what things I need to work on, I do believe I've got it to take it all the way to the top.
1: That's the scary thing, right? Where we don't know where the ceiling is. We don't know how high the ceiling is. We don't know what...
0: I almost want to fast forward it.
1: Yeah.
0: I almost want to get like fast forward 2 years, like 2028.
1: But that's what I'm talking about. When you're talking about developing a fighter and navigating them in the right way, and why Frank Warren and Queensbury are the best at doing that, because it's all about taking time. He's 22 years of age, 17 fights. He's learning his trade. And you look at him, you go, right, what is his main asset here? Hand speed, incredible. Boxing IQ, brilliant. Footwork, like, what, you know, he's been in fights. We've seen him be tested. So, like, where is that level? And I think that's the excitement about it. And I think it's all about, he will want to go out the trap straight away. He wants it, like, now. Give me Navarrete. You go, no, that's not the time for it right now. Just hold him back, and then the time to release him, time to let him go, will be soon. You know, that might be, like, he's 22. Yeah. What's he going to be like when he's 25 if you let him keep developing? Yeah. You put him in them hard fights now, and sometimes that can be a ruining of a career because you've let him go two fights too soon or whatever. And I think that's why Queensbury are the masters at what they do, because they know that timing, because the experience is there.
0: I look at you physically, and you're quite tall as well for the weight class. I mean, I almost feel like, and look, this is me really jumping, they almost look like there's multi-weights there. You know, I look at him. Don't you see that?
1: Because what was we talking about? Oscar De La Hoya.
0: Yeah.
1: Won a world title at super featherweight, Olympic gold medalist. He was the golden boy, super featherweight, and then he went up to light.
0: Bit of Oscar De La Hoya about him, don't you think? Can't you see it?
1: Yeah.
0: We have to change the name.
1: Yeah. Hair slick back. Good looking.
0: He's a Oscar De La Hoya.
1: I go, he's got everything, and he's got the size. Like, you look at the shoulder frame, the height.
0: That's
1: you
0: what.
1: Go, That's what I'm saying. You're going through the weight divisions. Super feather. I mentioned Oscar because that's where he started, and he ended up as a middleweight.
22: He went super welter, middle.
1: This guy went right up through the weight divisions, and he has the ability to do that.
0: Yeah,
1: without getting ahead of ourselves, of course. This you've got to make your mark at super feather, but the potential is there for sure.
0: Before you came in a bit earlier, we were talking about iron sharpening iron, and we look at the camp you're in, Ben Davison camp, and obviously you would have seen that I had Moses on stage in Ireland, and he was just talking, and he showed a photo of all of you guys in camp, all of you out in Spain, hot weather training. What's that like when you go to camp, and there are so many top fighters, and everyone wants to be top dog, and everyone wants to be the main man in that camp? What's that like, the little bit of friendly competition?
22: It's good for the aspect of that we probably would never fight one another, but in the gym we want to, like, when someone spars, we're all looking, well, what's he doing good, what's he doing bad, and we all pick up on little things. So when we get in the ring, we're not just trying to do ourselves good and get ourselves ready, we're looking to be the boss, show who is the man in the gym. And I think that's what pushes our gym on way further than every other gym, because we've got people at the start of their career to maybe the back end of their career, and everyone is still striving to be the best every day in the gym.
0: Yeah, your dad's here and he's going to come in for the next section. I'm really looking forward to having that chat with him. But before he comes in, I'll ask you, almost without him sort of being in here, how important has he been in terms of your career? Like, Spence, you had your dad around in your career, very important. And sometimes it works. We've seen it work, and sometimes it goes wild.
22: Yeah.
0: I look at Teofimo Lopez sometimes, I'm like, this is going a bit crazy. But how important your dad played in this role and getting you where you are?
22: He's a massive part in my life without boxing, and he's even a bigger part of my life with boxing, because when I go into the ring, I don't just take myself into the ring and just think, right, this is just for me. I take my whole family into consideration. When I step in that ring, I want to do everyone proud. Me coaches, me promoter, myself, and family included. So I'm not just going in there to show what I'm about. I'm showing what is about with my whole team and family.
0: Good at talking, isn't he?
1: Yeah, I told you. When you get these kids,
0: everyone's nodding like, yeah, he's good.
1: He looks good. Talks he fights good.
0: Yeah.
1: Talks good. Wears bling on his feet.
0: Yeah.
1: That are better than the belts. I mean, what do you want, mate? They're superstar, you know what I mean?
0: It's
1: all there.
0: It is the whole package as well, isn't it?
1: They call it an aura, and you don't know what that aura is, and you're trying to pinpoint what it is, but some people have got it.
0: Ultimately, and I think the biggest thing is, you can have all that, you got to get in the ring and fight and produce the goods. Like, you know this, Royce, and you can do all that stuff, all that can be good, all the bling, but ultimately you're going to get in the ring and throw hands, and if you can't throw hands, then none of that means nothing.
22: That's the conversation I was having with my dad earlier, like before we come up. We said, like, this talking stuff is like it's really, really good, and coming on these podcasts and coming on channels and TV programs and stuff like this, and saying, well, I can do this, well, I can do that. Well, if you can't do actually any of that, then in theory, it's not any good talking about it. So unless you're capable of and willing enough to get in the ring, and I know a lot of people do shy away from it, but I've got to say, fair play to people who do get in the ring and talk the talk and walk the walk. So that's what I'm about, and I love seeing people who actually is capable of doing the same things as what I am, and that makes me look at them and strive to be maybe a little bit better than them, or say, look, I want to be like that person one day, or I want to be as good as him, like the likes of Mayweather, and then you've got Shakur, then you've got Devin. They're all talking smack to one another, but they are backing it up 110%, and they're following through with it, and that's what I want to do.
0: Yeah, they all start at 135 as well. Well, Shakur started a bit lower, didn't he? Final one before we go to the break. Free Arena. I think, in terms of arenas, the Irish, I think, insane.
1: They're insane.
0: I think there's about 4,000 or 5,000. It sounded like 20, didn't it?
1: Do you know what? Certain territories open back up, and Ireland.
0: I'm so happy that's going to open back up, yeah.
1: You look through the history of it with Barry McGuigan and, you know, Steve Collins, that Katie Taylor.
0: Cole Frampton.
1: You know, boxing is big in Ireland. And when they get, you know, when they get fighters over there, and boxing's now back in Ireland, and I think that they found a new home for it, and they will keep churning out, man. Did you enjoy it? It's incredible.
22: I enjoyed it a lot. I'll probably say that was one of my favourite fights that I've ever had, definitely in the top three. And all because of the fans, the way the week worked, the open workout, the open weigh-in, they was all cheering and going.
0: Mm.
22: Also, in the fight, before he was about to walk out, you could hear the crowd before you stepped on the platform and then, like, done your ring walk. Like, they actually wanted to see entertainment, and they wanted to be entertained, and that's what I love about crowds. is when if they're playing up, I'm going to play up even more for them.
1: And that's the final piece of the jigsaw, right? Because with fighters, when you get into an atmosphere like that, and it can be hostile sometimes, but the atmosphere is absolutely bouncing and the pressure on your shoulders is immense because you have to deliver. You want to stand out from all the other great fighters that are on there. And if you can feed off that pressure and deliver, again, you've got that star quality about you. And he done that on that night against Rhys Bellotti, who was a proven fighter.
0: Yeah, Rhys was up for
1: and,
0: it.
1: And the way that he delivered, you just go, that's what I'm saying. You put a young fighter of 22 in a situation like that. I know as an ex-fighter, I go, wow, that's a lot to carry on his shoulders. And to go out there and deliver against a seasoned campaigner, a proven fighter, great stuff.
0: He's got big shoulders. He's got big shoulders. All right, 3 is going to become 4 in the studio because your dad is going to join us as well. And this is going to be a really good, fun conversation. Stick with us.
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31: Welcome back to the Coral Fan Derby. They're all here. First up, the badged blokes. 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
0: I can't believe it's coming up to 10 o'clock. I really can't. Honestly, it's flying. We're here until 11 o'clock. Adi Oladipo alongside former European champion Spencer Oliver. As I said, I called him out. I said it. The biggest prospect in British boxing. I don't know if he's still a prospect, to be honest with you.
1: He's a prospect, mate.
0: Is he a prospect?
1: That's what I said to you.
0: Can you be a prospect and be British champion?
1: Well, we talked about that earlier.
0: I know.
1: Yeah.
0: I don't know.
1: No, but we talk. Yeah, but there's a different type of prospect.
0: What?
1: He's a prospect because we know he's going on to certain fighters get to British level, and you know that's where they're at.
0: Yeah, but if
1: so, they're not a prospect.
0: 17-0 British champion.
1: He's a prospect, like a world prospect.
0: Okay.
1: That's what I'm saying,
0: he's
1: mate.
0: He's a world prospect.
1: Yeah,
0: I agree.
1: Some fighters, you know, they're only reaching British level. Some fighters, you know, they're only reaching European level. We've just pumped this kid up, but like, talk is cheap, money builds houses. I think he's going to own a lot of houses.
0: One second, where'd you get that from? Talk is cheap, money builds houses. Where,
1: I think he's going to own a lot of houses.
0: What movie have you sold in that line?
1: Don't worry about it.
0: that's not your line.
1: Don't worry about it. It's there. It just popped up in my head. What I'm saying is that some fighters, you know, we're talking about a guy here, and for a lot of our listeners, they might not have heard of Royston.
0: Yeah.
1: Because they might not be boxing fans. But they will hear of him, they will see him, and we think that he's going to go on. If he achieves what I know that the ability, the technical ability that he has, and the capabilities he has, and we're talking about being in gyms surrounded by other fighters. Now you feed off that, and you want to be the kingpin of that gym. If he does what I believe he can do, then he wins a world title. If he doesn't win a world title, then I think he's underachieved in his career.
0: What a statement, statements. All right, three have become four in the studio. Obviously, Royston Barney Smith is in the studio with us, as is now his dad, who, to be fair, looks like his brother.
3: Yeah, thank you. Thanks for having me.
0: Look very, very young, sir. You look very, very young. Look, you've been hearing us. You've been sitting outside. You've been hearing us wax lyrical about your son. You know, when you hear that from a former European champion, obviously myself, works on the DAZN broadcast. I mean, how do you feel as a dad when you hear like that? Best prospect in British boxing.
3: Very proud. Extremely proud. And especially when you know what goes into the work ethic of it and how much work and dedication and sacrifices that he's made. Obviously, under the lights on the night, you want him to do everything he's supposed to do and make everybody happy and go on and do great things. However, the work that goes into the job behind the scenes is a lot, is really a lot. And like you say, Spencer, a lot of people maybe don't really know boxing. But when you do know boxing, you understand this is a hard grind and there's no game.
1: Yeah.
3: It's very serious.
1: The finished article is what people watch on the TV and they see him and they go, wow, that Royston, what a great kid. But it's the graft that you have to go through, the sacrifices that you make as a young child when all your mates are going out to parties and they're meeting girls and they, you know, they're them finding alcohol and they're partying and having a great time. You give all that up. They're the sacrifices that you make to become a fighter, you know, and you live, eat, sleep the game. Like, when you're sleeping in your nice warm bed, wrapped up in your nice sheets, he's out grafting over, you know, running over the fields, whether that's, for me, it was like Hampstead Heath, getting up, driving over there, starting at 6 o'clock, that sort of stuff. The sacrifices that you have to make to become a champion is like absolutely insane, man. And the roller coaster that you go through in the gym as well, with the sparring sessions that don't quite go right, the tough things that you have to go through. Sometimes you might get a broken nose, a broken rib, a black eye, a cut eye.
3: The mental aspect of it is another level. That's physical.
1: Absolutely.
3: And then
1: you get the
3: high expectations
1: side
3: that you want to meet. But that's all, that's, without getting caught up on that, that's all part and parcel of it.
0: Just about to say that, right? You
3: know what you're going to sign up to when you get involved with it. And you go into it with both eyes open. You say, okay. And I remember he was only 17 when he signed with Frank. I'll just give you a bit of background on it. So Royston was a top-level record maker in the amateurs. He'd done extremely, extremely well. He was only boy in history ever to win two European golds back-to-back as a schoolboy. It'd never been done before, never been done since. So he was doing stuff which was crazy from the beginning. Now, as far as going forward, COVID came in.
0: Yeah.
3: Sorry to hijack.
0: No, this is good. This is what we want to hear.
3: The background, COVID came in, and we were like, well, where do we go? Because we're like geared up, we're flying all over the world. He's up in Sheffield, sparring, training camps. He's back down in his own gym. Everything's going to plan. The plan was for the 24 Olympics in Paris. So, and it was Royston and Moses. They were both on the team together and like they were earmarked to go on. There's many stages, Spencer, you know, for the amateur. You have to get there. You have to prove yourself time and again because there's always someone looking to take your spot on England. So all this is going on and then COVID hits. We're like, what do we do? Amateur gyms were shut down, but professional gyms were open. So we went in with Wayne Batten, who's a good friend of ours. Yeah. He trains Ryan Garner.
0: Quite interesting that.
3: Yeah, Ryan's a good friend of ours. Yeah. Wayne's a good friend of ours. Great, fantastic people. But then Royston was down there, so he's doing well, and he's only still young, 16, but sparring men in the pro gym, but doing very well. And a few different sparring sessions around, so he was going out sparring with Wayne and myself, and
4: Thomas Patrick Ward calls. Was one of them.
3: Yeah, he sparred Thomas. He was a nice, good friend of ours as well.
4: Yeah, and when I sparred him, Dennis McCann was down at the same time, but he was already pro. He already had a few fights, and I was like mixing it in there, and I was thinking, I'm not really far off of where they are now. Not in a bad way in speaking, but like I was a kid, and I was thinking, well, I'm holding my own here. Like, I'm like 16. Like, well, what do I want to do? Like, I don't know if I want to stay on England and then get on GB and then go from there, or, well, why don't I just focus on the pro stuff now, so when I get there, I haven't got to focus on it later on in life. So, I made the decision. My dad was helping me as also. So then we spoke to Wayne and was like, well, I want to go pro. And then from there, we had a meet with Frank Warren.
0: That's very young.
4: Yeah.
3: Just turned 17.
0: That's very, very young.
4: At that time, yeah.
3: 17.
0: That's two more Olympic cycles.
1: Yeah, that's what we're talking about. When you're talking about ability, right, but you're talking about a boy there going into a man's world and dealing with the fighters, and that's why you look at his record and you go 17 fights, and you've got to take your time with them and develop them and put them in with the right fights at the right time. But he's going through people like a hot knife through butter. You go, well, that's when you know a kid's got something special, because he's a boy going into a man's world, whether he likes it or not. He's a 17-year-old boy, and he's dealing with men. And that's when you recognise we've got something really special here. So by the time he's 25... You go, that's why I'm saying to you, how high is the ceiling?
0: Like, it's obviously a very high ceiling. How difficult is it for you? And I'm guessing you're part of the team that, well, maybe you're not, I don't know, that decides what next. How difficult is it for you not to unleash him? Like, and say, because ultimately we see it, and I don't know if you heard the bit I was saying about Barry Jones, when Barry's like, he's got everything and it'd be a nightmare to fight. Ultimately, you must see guys at world level knowing that your son could chin them.
3: Well, if I put it into perspective of where I would come from, to answer that, I mean, I've been around, not that I've ever been in Royston's level, but I've done a bit of boxing. And at one stage, I was going to go pro. And I was out in the wild card with Freddie Roach. Mm. And I was actually there for the Pacquiao Hatton camp. Mm. So you had Amir Khan, they were like all...
0: Everyone.
3: Like superstars.
0: Yeah.
3: So when you see things and you're around this, you're like, this is special. I haven't seen this anywhere before. This is amazing. It's like... really, really top level. You're learning a lot. You're seeing a lot. So I didn't end up turning pro. I was a young husband and father and had a family to keep, so I had to get to work. However, I kept that with me all the way along. So when Royston was getting a bit older, he started gym shows, 10 years old and in the gym, but he was doing like crazy stuff. And the only other place I saw that stuff being done was in the wild card, but only from the elite level fighters. I was like, hold on a second, this it's like pinch me time. Do you know what I mean? Like, and I even tried to get a bet on that he would be world champion. Not that I'm a gambling man.
0: No, I know what you mean. No. Yeah.
3: But when he was 11.
4: I remember when you went in there.
3: So he was 11, but just like two fights into his amateur career, 11 years old, and he's sparring national junior champions, and they can't touch him. But not just he's running around the ring, Spencer.
1: Yeah.
3: He's literally in front of him. He's slipping and he's landing clean.
1: Controlling the space.
3: Like crazy. Like, what's going on here? And I knew there and then that he had the goods if he was developed correctly. And to answer your question, sorry to go the houses with it. We know how good he is. We've seen it in the gym. The people that he's sparred, Joe Cordino, has done lots with Joe. A gentleman as well, by the way. He's sparred Ray Ford. He's sparred at 17-year-old. You was Josh Taylor's.
4: Yeah, I was doing
3: one of his main sparring partners for, you know, these people he's been in with and done extremely well. So, and I understand sparring is fighting.
0: It's the hardest thing, isn't it? Yeah, I mean, it's the closest thing to it.
3: And you see it, but we like to follow, for me anyway, as a father, it's easy to get carried away, but also it's easy to get it wrong. Mm. So we talk everything through. We make rational, sensible decisions.
4: With the team, Frank.
3: With the whole team. With Ben, Barry, Lee Wiley, Frank, you know, everybody. It's a team. It's a team effort. And I've always got his back, no matter what.
1: And understand one thing, when you say I understand it is sparring, but I know from the other side of it, when you're Josh Taylor, when you're Joe Caldina, and you're the world champion or whatever, and you've got this young kid coming in, you think he's giving me a little bit of problems here, you try and stick it on him a little bit. That's what you do, because it's a brutal game. You think, well, you've got to let him know who's the governor in it.
0: You're not coming into my gym.
1: You're not coming into my gym and holding your own with me.
0: It ain't happening. Yeah.
1: So, and you're going, he's doing quite well here, which sort of tells you the story. Do you know what I mean? It tells you the story of what we sort of, like, we all know. Yeah, there's gym rumours and all that. We understand that, but sparring...
0: They're in my ear telling me I've got a break. Got a break. 10 o'clock's already approaching. Very quickly, just... Last short answers very, very quickly before they try and sack me. When you're out next, I know the injury at the hand. How long are we looking?
4: Should be early November.
0: Oh, that's quite quick. That's good.
4: Yeah, early November, the end of October. And it should hopefully be for the IBO World title.
0: Come on, Jonah. Come on. Sign the contract.
3: We need him.
0: Sign the contract. Honestly, great to have you in.
3: No, thank you for
0: having
3: me.
0: Great to hear. And it's a shame it wasn't an hour so we could hear the full story, because I know there's so much more. So you guys have obviously got to come back on. But it was great. Royston, honestly.
3: We've whet the appetite a little bit for the viewers.
0: Indeed.
3: There's lots more to come.
0: There'll be many a taxi driver going up and down the country.
1: I'm telling you, mate.
0: Going home quickly on Box Rec. Yeah. Sugar Boy Royston Barney Smith. But honestly, thank you so much, Royston. And Royston as well.
3: No, thank you. Yeah,
0: thank you very, very much. And hopefully we'll see you guys very, very soon. All right, stick with us. When we come back, we are going to talk about your stable mate, Mr. Moses Atauba.
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5: Good evening. With your sporting news update, I'm Steve Forbes. As the EFL got into full swing this weekend, Middlesbrough denied Lincoln a point on their return to the second tier, scoring late in a 2-1 win. Will Lancashire's double proving the difference? He's told us it's good to have a home after so many loan spells.
11: It's always what you want, to be settled. And I feel like an experienced player, you know. We're already at 21, so... I'm massively grateful for my loans, but now it's time to find a home and really kick on.
5: A decade on from lifting the Premier League, Leicester began life in League One with a 1-1 draw at Notts County. Manager Russell Martin explained how his side let their lead slip late on.
12: We just lost a bit of intensity, and I think we sort of slipped in a bit of self-preservation with a goal when we went 1-0 up, and we were nowhere near good enough with the ball.
5: While prior to Sheffield Wednesday's win over Leighton Orient, Owls chairman David Storch told us he's lining up a spectacular move for former Fox Jamie Vardy, but it could be tough having only just come out of administration.
21: Unfortunately, we do have these restrictions. We're trying to figure out, you know, how to get around the restrictions to put something in front of Jamie that would make sense for him.
5: In their final pre-season fixture, Manchester United were humbled by former manager Ruben Amorim's AC Milan. United twice threw away a lead in a 4-2 defeat in Poland, while Enzo Fernandez was booed by sections of the Chelsea support as Morgan Rodgers netted on his Blues debut in a 3-1 win over Real Sociedad. And on the transfer front, Jed Spence has completed his move from Spurs to Inter. It looks like Taiwo Awoniyi is on his way from Forest to Coventry, and West Ham have spent £22 million to bring in Arne Engels from Celtic. There's plenty more on the live blog at TalkSport.com.
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5: More than 110 troops have been deployed to help tackle wildfires across South Wales. Firefighters faced 14 separate outbreaks at one point earlier, with extra crews brought in from around the UK. And Indonesia has been rocked by two massive earthquakes, which have killed 38 people. They had magnitudes measured at 7.7 and 6.6, respectively.
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5: Outbreaks of rain continuing for parts of northern Scotland this evening before more persistent rain arrives into Northern Ireland and western Scotland later. Otherwise, a mostly dry night.
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0: It's been a good show so far, isn't it? I mean, I don't know if I should be saying that. I guess you guys at home or up and down the country driving should be saying it. Has it been a good show? I think it has been. I've enjoyed it. We've had some really good guests, and the guests keep on coming as well. We are going to be joined in the studio by Ezekiel Adamu, who is the promoter for Balmoral Promotions, the CEO of that company, alongside Tunde Ajayi. They've got a big announcement to make. Obviously, Tunde Ajayi, trainer and manager of Mr. Anthony Yard. We'll ask him about Anthony as well, actually. Hopefully, some news about Anthony Yard being back out before the end of the year. But now I want to discuss a certain Moses Itauma. A lot of questions, I guess, will be answered August 29th when he takes on his toughest test to date. No doubt about it, in Filip Hrgović, Olympic bronze medalist. He's only lost just the once, and that was on his feet to Daniel Dubois, who cracked him with everything. Mm-hmm. He's got some good wins in there as well, Filip Hrgović, David Adelaide, Zhili Zhang.
1: Yeah.
0: You know what I mean? Some really good wins. This is the acid test, sir.
1: And shown character as well. I think the only guy that's ever put him down as a professional and amateur, actually, I think the only guy who's ever been on the floor was against Zhili Zhang.
0: Yeah.
1: And he come back and he won the fight, showed a lot of character in that one. We know how tough he is. Daniel Dubois, what a fight that was. And the punishment that he took there, finished on his feet. Yes, it was a loss. But yeah, this is the acid test.
0: This is
1: the one, the coming of age fight for Moses Itauma. And he gets a chance to silence all the critics about, let's see him in the later rounds. Can he box at that level?
0: Can he take a punch?
1: Can he take a punch? Well, the answer is going to be yes.
0: Oh, I like it. Filip Hrgović, by the way, has had his own bit of fun with Moses Itauma. I thought the face-off was incredible. If you haven't seen it, go and check out the face-off on DAZN's YouTube channel. But he's done this, right? I'll play a game with you, and you can sort of play along. Filip Hrgović told DAZN that there are 5 current heavyweights who are better than Moses Itauma. Simple yes or no. Do you agree with this? Tyson Fury better than Moses Itauma?
1: What, like right now?
0: Right now.
1: Probably yes.
0: Okay. Okay, so you agree with Hrgović. Okay.
1: Probably probably right now, I'd say, yeah, he would probably have too much experience.
0: Okay. Agate Cameo.
1: God, this is tough, mate. This is really tough. Let me come back to that one.
0: No, he couldn't even come back. Okay, well, and
1: Agate Cabell.
0: No, he can come
1: right,
0: back.
1: No, right now, only because I think that they have that little bit more experience, maybe. No, I think Hergovic might beat him.
0: No, I'm saying.
1: Sorry. Against Moses Talma.
0: Yes.
1: Yeah, sorry, I think Moses Talma might beat him.
0: Okay, Daniel Dubois at Talma.
1: Oh, this is tough, isn't it?
0: Horrible game.
1: It's tough because we don't know if Talma is at that level. We find that out against Hergovic. So it's a tough one to call.
0: Alexander Usyk.
1: Usyk right now, you'd have to say, yeah.
0: So right now, you've kind of picked them all.
1: Apart from Philip Hergovic. But let me go back on what I'm saying. Tyson Fury right now might out hustle him, but I would put Moses at Talma. I wouldn't be surprised if he beats them all.
0: I think that's what it is.
1: That's where it is.
0: And I guess you could play this game after August 29th and we'll have concrete answers.
1: Yeah, if he does a number on Filip Hergovic and does it in style, then you ask me those questions. I'm probably going to go Moses at Talma on all of them.
0: Okay.
1: But that's pretty much where we're at. So that's a very tough game to play because we find it out on the
0: 29th. That's what you do on a Saturday evening. The games can't be easy. Or August 29th, Moses Talma does
1: bid. Can I play that game with you?
0: No, thank you. No, thank you, right? I nearly got cancelled a couple of days ago. I do not want to get cancelled again. August 29th, Moses bids to become the second youngest heavyweight champion of the world. Obviously, Mike Tyson was the youngest at 20. How hard is it to achieve this at such a young... Like, how hard is it to become a young champion nowadays? Is it easier? Is it harder?
1: I personally think it is, for a heavyweight, harder. Because I think there's a lot of experience around, a lot of good guys still hanging around that seem to be going nowhere anytime soon. You put Tyson Fury, you know, you're looking at Anthony Joshua, Deontay Wilder. They're guys that, they might be...
0: You know, you're right. Bacoli, Zhang.
1: They're all still hanging around there. So it's difficult for these young fighters coming through because they're unproven against the proven. And although the proven may be past their best, they're still good fighters. You know, people talking about, he's a shot fighter. They're not shot fighters. They might be deteriorating a little bit, but they've still got a lot in the tank. So for Moses at Talma to win a world title and become the second youngest ever, I think he goes just above Floyd Patterson, actually.
0: Yeah, he does.
1: I think, he goes just above Floyd Patterson. That is an achievement, man. And I believe that he does.
0: I like that he's fighting someone in Hergovic. Like, you know, who am I to say this, right? But there are easier ways to become a world champion.
1: Yes.
0: Over the years, we've seen some fighters get belts and, I was kind of an easy... I mean, that's an easy
1: Joshua
0: touch.
1: Joshua versus Charles Martin.
0: Yeah, that was an easy touch. That one springs to mind. There you go, exactly. I'm liking the fact he's fighting like a bona fide top 10 guy in order to become world champion. So if you're going to become a world champion, we're happy to give you an opportunity, but you're going to have to fight someone good.
1: Yeah.
0: And I like the fact that he's going in there with someone who's legit. Like, Hergovic could be number 6 or 7 in the world.
1: I think higher.
0: You think higher?
1: Yeah, I think he scrapes into the top 5.
0: Ooh.
1: Yeah, I do. You got Alexander Usyk, obviously, there. Tyson Fury will come in at number 2.
0: Caballero
1: will be number... 3. Dubois, 4.
0: You have him above Wardley then?
1: Probably, yeah.
0: Okay. No, I'm not going to argue.
1: Yeah,
0: I do.
1: I think he scrapes in at 5.
0: So that means he's going to beat a legit guy to become world champion.
1: Elite.
0: Yeah.
1: That's what I'm saying. This is no easy task. And if he does it and does it in style and does it in the manner that we think he should do, and he may have to answer a few questions along the way, if he does that and then you ask me that question again, I'm going to go Moses all the way.
0: You know, no Croatian, it's a bit of stats for you, late night stats. No Croatian has ever become heavyweight world champion. In fact, there's only been 3 Croatian world champions like throughout boxing history.
1: Wow.
0: It's interesting, isn't it? There are some areas just don't seem to, like you look at Ukraine right now, just seem to produce them like a conveyor belt.
1: Yeah.
0: And some just don't get it. And Croatia's one of them, which is strange. I don't know what the reason's being, but yeah. No.
1: Don't understand the science behind that. Because like you say, I just think that certain countries sort of focus more on their box. Like Ukraine are now delivering in the professional ranks. They never used to because they never used to turn pro because it was all about the amateurs and about winning the Olympics. Historically, they've always been incredible fighters in the amateurs.
0: What do you think broke the barrier? The Klitschkos for Ukraine, was it later with Vasily Lomachenko?
1: No, I think it was probably the Klitschkos. I think the Klitschkos were that was the that was the beginning of brilliant boxing from the Ukrainians.
0: Yeah.
1: And we've seen a lot of good fighters since then.
0: All right, there you go.
1: I had my last fight against a Ukrainian.
0: Yeah?
1: Mm, Sergei Devikov, where I got injured. That was a Ukrainian.
0: Tough, aren't they?
1: Tough.
0: Tough as old boots. And you know the thing is as well, that they're not just tough, they're so skillful.
1: That is what it is.
0: Like, what's happened? Like, all of a sudden, you know, you could have your archetypal type of sort of stand-up Eastern European. Now they move like Cubans.
1: They're tough, right? They're tough. They're skilled. Mm. They're awkward.
0: Yeah.
1: All the things you don't want to hear as a fighter.
0: So basically, avoid. If you can.
1: Yeah, because, if you can. But you can't, because we live in that world where the best are fighting the best. And I think that's what Frank Warren, Queensbury, Eddie Hearn, and the other top promoters are now doing. They recognise that the demand of the fans, we're getting 50-50 fights, the best fighting the best, and not like sort of navigating them and avoiding certain champions and politics getting in the way. You can't do it anymore. So the winners are us, the fans.
0: Yeah, and we are winning indeed. All right, you listen to Fight Night Live on TalkSport with Sky Vegas. 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
0: Good evening, it is Fight Night on TalkSport. 20 past 10 already with you until 11 o'clock. It's been a really fun show, and we're about to take it up another level, I think, because we have two very, very special guests joining myself and Spencer Oliver in the studio. We've got a few big announcements to make. I'm going to be asking questions of both as well as to what next, not just for Nigerian boxing, but what next for African boxing, because we are talking a continent that has been waiting, and I think the wait is over for it to go to that next level. Tunde Ajayi from Stamina for Cell joins me, obviously trainer, manager to Anthony Yard, and CEO of Balmoral Promotions, Mr. or Dr. Ezekiel Adamu, joins me in studio as well. I have gone on. I'm stuck to my phone, which isn't always a good thing. And I have seen a very big announcement on Instagram about a collaboration between you two folk.

0: structure behind it. And then partnering with Stamina and Tunde Ajayi means that, I mean, there's a lot more getting those talent out there at scale now. And that's what we're building now. Proper sports academy, proper boxing academy, and then bringing the stars out. That's what this is. This partnership is about.
1: So, yeah, talk to us a little bit more about that partnership. Tunde Ajayi is known over here and obviously, you know, great trainer. He's trained numerous champions. Anthony Yard, you know, his current fighter is a world-class operator. But what is this relationship, this hookup? You know, what is the future of it? You know, where is it going to take us? Where is it going to, where's it going to lead to? We know you're doing great things in Nigeria. I was out there at one of those shows. Fantastic time out there. Can't wait to get out to the next one. October the 1st.
0: October 1st.
1: Yeah, we can't wait to get out there. TalkSport covered one of your shows, and we're really looking forward to continuing that relationship. But where is this journey going? Tunde, I know, is a smooth operator. We know
0: serious
1: that.
0: Man.
1: And we know that. And he's got, and I don't often see him with a smile on his face like that. So I know something good is happening. You guys were going to come in the studio and tell us. So go a little bit more
0: detail,
1: in depth. Yeah,
0: absolutely. I mean, so maybe you look at the heavyweight category. I mean, just boxing generally, Nigerians are full of it, from AJ to Deontay, to Fabio, a lot of them have Nigerian blood in them, and we have so much talent. There's so many AJs walking the streets of Lagos. There's so many Anthony Yard walking the streets of Lagos. But what we've consistently lacked over the years is the infrastructure and the platform. Mm-hmm. Now we've created the platform with Chaos in the Ring, but we've actually not start bringing this talent out now. That's what Stamina does. That's what Tunde Ajayi does. Tunde Ajayi has brought in Anthony Yard from amateur.
2: From scratch.
0: From scratch. To world title level.
1: So what does this mean for you, Tunde? I might as well bring you in on this now. So does this mean that you'll be going over there to find the talent? Will you be training the talent over there, or will you be bringing them back here to train them here? I mean, what is that relationship? How does that work?
3: First and foremost, it is a pleasure to be with the connoisseurs of the sport, Spencer, Addy, You know, you guys are my heroes, so.
1: This is going to go so well now, listening.
3: You said I was smooth, so.
1: Smoothing it out
3: for everyone.
1: You are smooth.
3: But ultimately, I think Easier said it, Ade said it, and you said it yourself. Nigeria, in particular, we're so talented. Mm. And even if you look from the UK perspective, fighters of past, Herbie Hyde, you know, new generation, Lawrence Okoli, David Adderley, Joe Joyce, Anthony Joshua, Moses Atalma, the list goes on and on. We've always had the talent. And as Easier said, it was more the infrastructure, the system, and that's what I bring to the table. And yes, you know, there will be an exchange, but the two places that we aim to build first is Lagos and Akwaebom. Mm. And those two states alone, we can be monitoring, identifying the talent, which is one of the reasons why, you know, the partnership has happened, to identify the talent, bring them up to a world-class level, and globally elevate them.
1: Well, will that operation be happening in Lagos, though, in Nigeria, or will you, like I say, will you be bringing them back? How does it work?
3: 100%. You know, there will be another announcement. We have Mr. Dr. Easy is the Jay-Z of boxing. That's how I'm calling him.
1: I know that, man.
3: He's got so much up his sleeve. You know, when we met, you know, it was very, very clear and distinct, and that we want to build that talent there in Nigeria. Hence why the two academies are going to start with Lagos
0: and
3: Akwaebom. So after that, there will be a national trial where, again, we don't want to let the cat out of the bag too soon. But this is big, Spence. Mm. This is, you know, seeing this talent develop and grow and bringing all sorts of play to Nigeria.
1: Do you know what I love about it? And so, like I say, I went out there and I was blown away by it, because I love culture. I love going to these different places and I love spotting places. I always knew about Nigeria and how tough these kids are boxing the Commonwealth Games, and you see them and they're like rough diamonds that just need to be refined.
3: Exactly.
1: And they don't get that treatment. And we see them out there. They've got the hunger and they've got the DNA. They're born with that toughness.
3: Yes.
1: But they just don't get that extra little bit that you need to develop and kick on.
3: So,
1: but this opportunity, yes, it's going to open up a whole new world of boxers, and

0: And that's what Dr. Easy is bringing.
1: Mm.
0: It's the visibility and the opportunities for these young men to develop, you know, Dr. Easy.
2: I think Ade's been saying it for years as well. Yes. So Ade he's been the biggest supporter when it comes to what we're doing in Nigeria. And I think even before I got into the game, Ade has been saying, listen, I think Nigeria needs big time boxing to come over. And that's what we're doing here as well. So for me, we've always exported the talent here. Talent are always flown here, UK, America, everywhere. But why can't we develop those talent in Africa and also give them that visibility from Africa to the rest of the world?
1: Dr. Ezekiel, why has it taken so long, right? Because Africa has always had many great fighters, many great champions in the past.
0: Yes.
1: And you see some of them come through and they go to America to do it, or they come to the UK. Why has it taken so long? I can't believe that someone's not tapped into this before you have and had this idea. Because we've been there. We know what the talent is over there. And you see some of the kids, you go, if he had a bit of time put into him, he could be really good, but they never get the opportunity. How comes it's taken so long?
2: They've been waiting for.
1: It should have been way before even you were born, really.
2: They've been waiting for Dr. E.
1: That's.
3: They've been waiting for Dr. E, and that's what we're doing.
1: That's a great answer.
3: Yeah, they've been waiting for, as Tunde says, the Jay-Z.
0: Yeah.
3: Or boxing. But look, ultimately, sometimes, you know, without sort of putting gospel in it, sometimes God's timing is the right timing.
2: Yeah. Absolutely.
3: And I feel like it's supposed to happen now.
1: Yeah.
3: Sometimes it's about the visibility first. And there's been events in Nigeria. It's opened up people's eyes. People like yourself, as you say, TalkSport have gone out there. DAZN have gone out there. I think it's opened their eyes as well. And I think you need that visibility. And now they've got the eyeballs. Now it's a case of Tunde going in to put his magic on it. And we've seen what Tunde can do with fighters from the very start.
1: Mm.
3: No amateur fights. Just put on gloves. Let me give you what I can give you. And look what's happened to those fighters. And obviously, look, we all mentioned Anthony R, but there's many
1: more
3: fighters.
1: Way back before that.
3: Many, many British champions, guys, Southern Area champions, English champions. And I do think if Tunde can go out there and do that magic, and it almost comes down to numbers.
0: Yes.
3: And sometimes I just look at it as basic numbers. There are, between the ages of 7 and 19, hundreds of millions.
0: Well, let's look at the demographics. You know, Nigeria has, I would say, an estimated population of over 250 million people. 70 to 80% of that population are kids aged between the ages of 15 and 30. So these are sporting years. Mm. These are the key sporting years. And that's male and female. So we literally have the ability to grow something special.
3: You might
0: just
3: need more
0: numbers.
3: Gyms.
0: More gyms.
3: You might need more gyms and more academies. I don't think there's enough gyms out there. You might need more gyms.
0: And talking about, you know, going back to what Spencer was saying about why is it taking so long? Myself, Don Child, spoke about this 16 years ago.
1: Mm-hmm.
0: And I say 16 years ago because it was 16 years ago, but it's taken a man of the magnitude of Dr. Easy to put everything together, you know, and it is timing. Everything is timing and the time is now.
3: You know, and sometimes as well, I mean, it's almost a bit like the way we've spoken about Turkey Al-Sheikh. Like, why have these fights not happened? The biggest promoters couldn't do it. Sometimes it does take someone to come along and say, okay, I'll do it. So sometimes things do take time. Right? We do need to go to a break. You guys are going to stick with us for the second section. More questions coming. I do want to ask you about Anthony Yard as well, by the way. I think you're going to come on to the show and I'm not going to ask you an Anthony Yard question. We're going to stay with it. But Tunde Ajayi, Dr. Ezekiel, myself, Spencer, stick with us. More from Fight Night after this.
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3: Proper Saturday night music, that is. Proper Saturday night raving music. Everyone, enjoy yourself on Saturday night. Hopefully you're enjoying the show as well. Fight night on TalkSport, Adi Oladipo. And also former European champ in the Omens, Spencer Oliver. Trainer extraordinaire and manager extraordinaire, Tunde Ajayi, who's now taking his title to even bigger levels now, because he's going to be now founder and academy starter for Nigeria. And Dr. Easy Adamu is putting on some incredible shows under Balmoral Promotions in Nigeria. All right, we got all the niceties out of the way. Let me ask you some tough questions now. To any of you guys, Tunde to Dr. Easy, when does this kick off? Like, when you see nice Instagram post and announcement and it looks good, when does it all start? Like, when's the first academy open? When are we going to see the amount of numbers, Tunde, that you're going to train? When does this all begin?
2: It starts immediately. I mean, Tunde and I will be traveling to Nigeria, I think, within the next couple of weeks.
3: I'm coming.
2: Tony and I were traveling to Nigeria in the next couple of weeks, and you know me, I just like doing things now. There's no point of waiting, so immediately we'll start. We'll have the next show October 1st. Tunde will be there with us as well too. He will start working with the fighters as well too. I mean, so exciting times ahead.
3: How difficult or easy is this? I mean, yeah, we say the numbers, right? And the numbers are there, but I guess you've then got to go and find a lot of these people. And football's always been the biggest sport in Nigeria. All the young kids really want to play football. That's the one. Look at Osherman. They look at JJ before. How easy is it to get them to say, okay, put on the gloves and do this instead?
2: Let me give you something about Adi, what we've done. You know, we've got football leagues in Nigeria as well, so we've got football. But right now, within the shortest possible time, boxers are not any more money than footballers in Nigeria. Mm-hmm. A lot more than footballers in Nigeria. So it's not easy, but I mean, if it was easy, everyone would be doing it. That's why I say it. But I mean, we are going to get to that level. Immediately, we're going to Lagos, Akwa Ibom as well too. I think we've got Akwa Ibom government who's really interested in putting a proper boxing gym together in Akwa Ibom as well too. Lagos, we already have the funders ready to fund the gyms and everything. So, I mean, there's nothing stopping us.
1: You operate very quickly, Ezekiel, because, like, how long ago was it you had the idea of this and the boxing academies and kicking off. I know you're doing your shows, etc., but now it seems to have gone to another level. How long ago was it you had the idea and you're putting it into practice straight away?
2: It's not been 2 years yet to try boxing in Nigeria, yeah, to be honest with you. Yeah. I mean, for me, that's...
1: But I mean about the academies and stuff, because I don't even think that we talked about it. I don't know if you had it up your sleeve.
2: It's always been part of the thing. I mean, for me, it's never been about the shows. It's always been about the talent. And how do we get the next talent out there? And the shows are just to show people, like, listen, this is what we can do. Get the eyeballs in Nigeria and then start building the talent up.
1: Right.
2: So it's never been about the shows, really. It's been about the talent and talent development.
3: I guess for you, Tunde, the challenge is for you now, right? I mean, this is... It's not a new challenge. Again, you've as I said, you've coached young fighters from scratch before, but the numbers are going to be swelled now. There's going to be more than you've ever coached before. It's a nice challenge, but it's still a challenge.
0: Yeah, well, I mean, to answer your question, I think it is easy because the groundwork has already been laid. I created a system over 25 years ago, and a lot of kids that you're seeing today have come through that system. Adam Azim, Hassan Azim, Anthony Yard, O'Hara Davis, Joel Kadua, going right back to Danny Williams, Harry Simons, former WBO, two-weight world champion, undefeated. The system has been created years ago. It was the timing of all of this, because I, you know, the app is there. Everything, all the infrastructure was there. It's just the right heads coming together at the right time. And as I keep calling Mr. Jay-Z of boxing, Dr. Ezekiel, he is the man to put everything together, just like Turkey Al Sheikh was the man to get the balls in motion with the boxing promoters and bringing them back together and getting these fights. I believe this is the man that's going to revolutionize the whole of Africa. And I've had this in my mind for many years because I've always fought outside of the box. And I've always believed that if you've got a system, which I created, Spencer knows, many years ago, Don Charles was the first gym, and Don had been telling everyone for years, this isn't guesswork. It's a system created, just like the Cubans. Every year, they had gold medals in every weight class because they had a system. And now I'm going to bring that same system to Nigeria, and we're going to create something special.
1: Do you know how exciting is this, though? You know what we're talking about? You're talking about rewriting history books. Like, what I'm saying is you're tapping into a different territory, which we know, like, they've always had great fighters, tough fighters that have never been given the opportunity to break because they're the chairman of the Who Needs Him, Who Wants Him club. He's too dangerous. He brings nothing to the table. He's not selling any tickets. You know how it works, how our business works. Now you're getting that opportunity to develop these fighters, bring them out, and it does change what happens in the future of boxing, the history books of boxing. We know the Nigerians, there's a lot of big fighters.
0: And let's get it right, it's not just Nigeria.
1: Yeah, Africa.
0: We're talking about the whole of Africa.
2: Yeah, absolutely. Yeah.
0: And I've, you know, we don't want to, it's just that Nigeria will be the hub. It will be the place where it all starts. And then Dr. Ezekiel will show you how he's going to roll out this thing to the whole entire global network of boxing, because boxing today is a global sport. It has become that, and everything, whether you talk about from the influencer perspective, it's still going back to boxing, and that's the sport we all love, right? Absolutely. We all love the sport of boxing, and if we can create something in a place as wide as Africa, we know we're gonna, the numbers will take.
2: I'll just add to that what you just said as well. I mean, you see, with actually leverage the influencers as well to get the eyeballs on boxing. And right now we're getting billions of views, not just millions, billions of views. And then the boxers are seeing the power of influencing as well to see how to sell shows. So putting that together with the expertise of boxing, I think we're about to change the game for real.
3: On that, obviously, that's fighters coming up, and hopefully those fighters do eventually become world champions. Even just, I think, I say that's the dream, but I just want fighters to be able to get paid and have it as a career. That's my thing. In terms of the bigger picture for Balmoral Promotions and putting on the big shows, obviously there's been a lot of talk recently about Chris Eubank, who was in Nigeria, enjoying himself in Nigeria as well. There's been talk about him potentially fighting Kamaru Usman. There's a lot of talk about this October show, a December show. What's the big sort of picture? What can you tell us in terms of what could happen in the next few months?
2: So, I mean, Oktoberfest is locked in already. We're having a big show on October 1st and then December 19th as well. So we're still having a conversation with Chris Eubank Jr. I still believe that Chris Eubank Jr. is going to fight in December in Nigeria. trust me. October 1st, we have really good matchups as well, too. I think we're actually trying to make sure we're showcasing this Africans to the global audience.
3: Yeah.
2: We have Freezy from Ghana. We'll be fighting Godde Apa on the same card. We have a few other fights that will be coming up as well, too. But, I mean, next week we'll be announcing the October card. And then December, I believe we should be seeing Chris Eubank Jr. fight in Nigeria for the first time.
3: I've always, every time I've always been around Eddie Hearn or Frank Smith, I've always said to both of them, like, can you still enjoy it? Because it almost looks so stressful for them in the lead up to some of these big shows. And obviously, look, they've got a big team behind them. They've got years of experience. I'll ask the same to you, because I've sat down with you sometimes and sometimes you do look exhausted. And I'm like, can you still enjoy this? Do you enjoy it? Do you just get to fight night and hope it goes smooth? Or do you enjoy the rigmaroles, the build up of these events?
2: I mean, I enjoy it. I mean, for me personally, it's like you pushing against resistance, like going to the gym. You have to keep building that muscle and building that muscle every time. And then after the shows, I mean, when you see the numbers and you see the shows, you see the fighters getting paid properly, you see them elevating. I mean, look at it, Jafaru, who knocked out Samuel Antwi on the night. You could see the happiness in his face. It changed his whole life. I mean, you just want to keep doing it and keep doing it again. And I'm not doing it for myself. I'm doing this for a continent. And I think for me, even getting involved in boxing in the first place was because of the talent I saw on display on the night. And having like Tunde Ajayi just means that we are stepping in the right direction, to be honest.
0: And I think that just the joy at seeing someone, because it's about storytelling, right? It's about seeing somebody start from nothing and making something of themselves and helping their family and turning their lives around. I don't think anyone can, I would never get bored of seeing that story being played out over and over again. That's what it's about. It's dreams. And if we can, you know, create, help dreams be built, it's just a fantastic thing.
1: Turns them dreams into reality. Like, I've been out there, been on the ground out there, and I know what it means to some of these kids, and you see them and they got nothing.
0: Nothing.
1: And they've just, all they've got is a bit of hope.
0: Yes.
1: And that hope is through boxing.
0: Yes.
1: You know, boxing gives kids these hope. And when we were out there and it's in the gyms and, you know, you had all your fighters over there, Lawrence Okolie was over there, and all these kids, a picture on the wall, and they all want to be Lawrence Okolie. But it's different. The hunger's different. You know, this is like, you know, they need it. And that is a difference when you've got that and you've got a kid that has that inside them. If you can refine them, that becomes then a dangerous commodity.
3: All right, I've got about 30 seconds left. And you thought I was going to forget about Anthony Yard. go to break. I'm not going to break yet. No way. What's going on with Mr. AY?
0: Yeah.
3: How is he, firstly?
0: Happy birthday to AY.
3: Oh,
0: August the 13th.
3: Yeah.
1: Oh, nice.
0: Right now, I'm missing Top Golf. Because the boys are playing golf, and this is what happens when you get to that level. You start playing golf.
3: Yeah. Oh, wow. Screens.
0: Yeah. AY is ready. He's always, you know, one thing about AY, he's been a consummate professional his whole career. And I always put that down to the reason why he's got these opportunities. Not only can he fight, he's a consistent and a professional athlete. And until he's ready to call it a day, he's going to be ready. Right now, we're in discussions. Could be a possibility of him fighting as within the next couple of months, but 100%
3: you posted
0: by next
3: something
0: year.
3: Didn't you?
0: Yes,
3: I think you said stadium fight or something.
0: Yeah.
3: You didn't say pending. That's what I saw.
0: Yeah,
3: watch everything.
0: So I mean, listen, now with this collaboration, don't be surprised if you see Anthony Yard in Nigeria.
3: That's what we want.
1: Do you know what, there was a lot of talk.
2: I was just gonna say that.
1: Did I ask? Ben Whitaker come up somewhere.
0: Yes.
1: A name, Ben Whitaker come up somewhere.
0: Yeah, listen, we've spoke to Frank, and you know, that discussion, Frank Smith, that is, they told us he wasn't going to be ready until early next year. And so, you know, Ben is on his trajectory now. Nobody's trying to, you know, it's funny. I always say, like, people always try to build their name off Anthony Yard. That's why, and I don't want Ben Whitaker to be another Joshua Buatsi, where your whole career is built off us and you still don't fight for a world title. We want to see that fight, Anthony Yard versus Joshua Buatsi, but we want to see AY probably against the new up and coming. I'm not going to call him a young kid because he's like 29, 30 years old. But he's definitely the young man on. I'm happy for Ben Whitaker. And I would relish a fight against him if the opportunity arose.
1: You know, the timing, it's all about timing in boxing, isn't it? And for Ben Whitaker, he's at that stage of his career, like you say, he's not a young man. He's at that stage of your career where you go, you have to prove yourself against an elite-level fighter, a world-class fighter.
0: Yes.
1: Anthony Yard is that guy.
0: Yes.
1: Anthony Yard wins, he kicks on. Ben Whitaker wins. It's a win-win for both of them, really, in timing.
0: Absolutely, absolutely.
1: It's a great fight.
0: And you know, it's great for me to see Ben Whitaker now receiving some of the stuff, or a lot of the stuff what Anthony received. Whenever every interview now, whether it's in North London, East London, Peckham, or even in America, Ben Whitaker's name. Yeah, we want the Ben Whitaker fight. We want the Ben Whitaker. And that's how it was for Ant. So I understand what's going on with Ben Whitaker's career. And I don't want to step on his toes or anything, but if you want to fight, you know, AY is your man. He's a man that's proven himself over and over again.
3: 100%. We were talking just before you came. It was like, that we can't think of a fighter in history that's had three attempts at a world title that's had to fight those three killers.
0: Yeah, generational
3: champs. Like, frightening.
0: Yeah.
3: Russia, Kovalev, Berdabiev, Fighter of the Year, and then Benavidez.
0: The monster.
3: The monster.
0: I don't think it's ever going to be done.
3: Like, come on, stop it. Isn't there like a 17-2 guy you can fight? Someone with knockouts or something. That's the hardest.
0: Listen, when AY walks away, that's there. That's his
3: legacy. He's done. Yeah. He's done what he needs to do. And hopefully he can continue because he's always in great shape. I saw him the other day with his top off. He's always with his top off, by the way. Every second. Tell him to find some clothes. Tunde, thank you very much. Honestly, Dr. Easy, thank you very much. Well done on this collaboration. I've been singing and screaming for the rooftops for Nigeria to grow in boxing, and I can see it happening. So I'm very proud to almost be a small part of what you guys are doing. I think it's fantastic. When we come back, we're going to talk about another big fight. This big fight's galore coming up. August 22nd, we're going to go to Las Vegas, T-Mobile Arena. Rolly Romero defending his welterweight crown against the takeover, Teofimo Lopez.
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4: 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Sinew. Sweat. Fight night.
3: Fun. It's always good to hear about boxing and the growth of the sport. Obviously, boxing is a worldwide sport, almost a bit like football, really. It's worldwide. It's in every country and every continent. And I always think it's good to hear about sort of boxing growing in different places. Obviously, Africa's always had good boxers. I mean, Azuma Nelson. I mean, there's some great Ike Quarte. There's some fantastic boxers. But I think what Tunde and Dr. Easy are doing, it could grow even more now.
1: You find the next Azuma Nelson, the next Ike Quarte, the next Alfred Cote.
3: There you go.
1: You know, them fighters
3: Joshua
1: aren't there.
3: Joshua Clotty. You know,
1: Joshua Clotty, yeah.
3: Really good fighters.
1: Ike Quarte.
3: There you go. I think you said that already.
1: Did I?
3: Yeah. I think I'm not sure. Did he say Ike Quarte twice?
1: Did I?
3: He's so good, we had to say him twice.
1: Yeah, he's great.
3: All right, let's talk about two good fighters that are going to meet August 22nd live on DAZN. We are talking about Rolly Romero and Teofimo Lopez, who are about to get it on. Rolly Romero hasn't fought, by the way, since that win over Ryan Garcia, Times Square, which feels like a lifetime ago. Teofimo Lopez fought earlier this year against Shakur Stevenson and got completely outclassed, if I'm honest with you, in that fight. I have no idea which way this goes.
1: Do you know what it is? That they're both fighters that blow hot and cold.
3: Mm.
1: And you don't know what one's going to turn up. That's why this fight is a great fight. Inactivity has been a problem for both of them. Shakur Stevenson beat Tio easily last time out. Tio looks a shadow of his former self, which means not a lot because he's one of those guys that's a little bit, I don't know, a little bit fragile, maybe mentally. I'm not sure what it is about
3: something.
1: Sometimes
3: not there,
1: when he's good, he's unbelievable. And when he's poor, he's really poor. And with Rolly Romero, he's exactly the same. You know, on his day, he's a tough guy to beat. He gets into a rhythm, really tough. But on a bad day, he's bad.
3: Yeah, you know, when one of those fights is good, you're right. When Tio's good, he's incredibly good. Like, you almost have to almost shake your head and remind yourself that Tio beat Josh Taylor and Vasily Lomachenko.
1: Yeah.
3: Like, beat Josh Taylor.
1: Vasily Lomachenko was even more impressive.
3: Yeah.
1: I mean, that is incredible.
3: It's a massive win.
1: Yeah. Huge.
3: Yeah.
1: Huge. So, you know, if that guy turns up, he beats Rolly Romero. Mm. But Rolly Romero is a guy, you know, he beat Ryan Garcia and beat him quite comfortably.
3: And you forget that, don't you?
1: You forget it.
3: Yeah.
1: In Times Square, he beat him and beat him comfortably, had him on the seat of his pants.
3: Mm.
1: You know, it's a tough one to call, but I go with Teofimo Lopez. I just think that he may just be a little too much, but I could be totally wrong on that.
3: Yeah, Tio, I think, if you're talking sort of ceilings of both fighters, Tio's ceiling's a lot higher.
1: Yes.
3: Again, because as you just mentioned, Josh Taylor, Vasily Lomachenko, incredible performance. And he's been in there with some good guys as well, even in losses. He's been in there with some good names. He is the better boxer.
1: Yeah.
3: He's the better boxer. He's a better amateur record. Rolly has very little amateur record, actually. And you just feel like if he gets it right, but I'm with you, something sometimes seems off. I don't know if it's the relationship with his dad. We had Royston Barney in there. We're talking about that relationship. I don't know if it's his dad or just he thinks too much and overthinks it. Just let it go, kid.
1: So it's a psychological thing. It's not the physicalities. You know, the kid is multi-talented.
3: Mm.
1: He's incredible, actually. But, you know, his mind has to be on the game. He's one of those guys that, you know, that when his mind's on the game, you can't beat him. And if there's something on his mind or his mind's elsewhere, he's terrible. Yes. Like, you know,
3: it's an
1: terrible
3: interesting
1: probably,
3: division.
1: Probably
3: no, I know what you mean,
1: harsh,
3: though. He
1: but
3: can
1: he's,
3: be
1: not,
3: way
1: he's
3: below,
1: not what he is. Way yeah, below what
3: way
1: he is.
3: Way below the level that we expect from him.
1: Yeah.
3: This welterweight division is so interesting because Shakur Stevenson's obviously beat Tio, but he's going to come back down. He said he's not going to stay at welterweight. So you've got Conor Benn versus Ryan. You've got Rolly Romero versus Teofimo Lopez. Devin Haney is still there, although he can't get a fight because Keyshawn Davis turned him down. It's almost like, who is the ruler of this welterweight division?
1: Yeah.
3: I almost preferred it when Crawford was around because it was like, it's Crawford or it was Spence or it was Boots Ennis. Now it's like, I have no idea who number one is.
1: It could be any one of those that you just mentioned. Yeah. It's literally like that. That's where you're at. Devin Haney probably
3: number one, maybe.
1: Shakur Stevenson would be the guy, but he's obviously going back down. But Devin Haney would be the number one.
3: Mm.
1: I think Teofimo Lopez is very close to that. Rolly, in and around,
3: yeah.
1: But there's no, like you say, there's no standout.
3: No,
1: there's no Terence Crawford, and we need to find that out because these fighters have been in and around the mix, but we're not getting them over the line. And that's the disappointment about this, because those weight divisions, the super lightweight, welterweight divisions, where you've had all these great fighters.
3: It was the glamour division.
1: You know, we had, you know, who was it? Javonte Davis.
3: Yeah.
1: You know, he was in and around with all these guys when they were at super lightweight. And the fights never sort of quite materialised. You know, Javonte Davis beat Ryan Garcia. He'd done him in 7 rounds. Garcia got accused of swallowing it, hit with a body shot. And then he's sort of gone off the rails a little bit. He's disappeared into the wilderness. But we want that standout fighter.
3: I think America's craving a standout fighter, especially in the welterweight division, which for years has been the money division. Not quite that anymore. But it's a good fight nonetheless. Teofimo Lopez versus Rolly Romero, August 22nd. It is live on the zone. Then, as we said a bit earlier on the show, September 12th, it's another big one. A big, big one, actually. Ryan Garcia versus Conor Benn. It's been fun.
1: It's been great.
3: It's been fun. The time's gone. 3 hours is up, which is incredible. I just want to say thank you to all the guests. It's been some really fun. I can't believe that we had a guest not turn up for us.
1: Did we?
3: We had a guest not turn up for us.
1: What was we doing talking?
3: I don't know what happened.
1: Did they turn up and they just couldn't get in?
3: No, I'm very upset. But it's not Mr. Krause. You next time, please make sure you turn up for us, because we would love to speak to you. Gladys Krause, obviously unbeaten light heavyweight, but life things happen, right? And maybe things got in the way. Spencer Oliver, it's been great with you.
1: It's been an absolute pleasure, sir.
3: Thank you very much. And I guess this show will be back, maybe not with us, but next week.
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34: Looked at my dad, I'm sitting down.
0: I tapped him on the shoulder. He said, what? I said, I'm sitting down. And he's like, so what? I said, what's the rule in the gym? What happens in the thunderstorm? I said, it rains. He said, it doesn't stop raining. I said, yeah. He said, I want you to run across the ring and I want you to throw punches and don't stop. Any tournament he was at and I was at, it was like, oh, here we go. I go out there. I know nothing about Oleksandr Usyk, and he's got this funky hair. He's Ukrainian. I've never seen a Ukrainian before.
2: It's Malinaji next. Does he get to you at all?
0: Early on, I was like, this kid ain't got a shot with me. As a boxer, I can truly say I did it all. Eddie's got this little smirk on him, and I said, Eddie, I still don't like that smirk. I'm walking to the ring for Keith, and one thing that was told to me about walking to the ring, that I was being booed, and I leap in with the hook, and he comes here and right hand right down the middle, and I go down. I go down and I'm shook. Why are you guys taking me there, huh?
16: Welcome to My Life in Boxing with me, Gareth Ed Averson, him, my wingman, Spencer the Omen Oliver. Well, in this show, My Life in Boxing, we talk to current boxers, ex-boxers, promoters, managers, ring announcers, characters from the world of boxing. This week, from across the pond, on a special visit, we have none other than two-time welterweight world champion and master of all things, I would like to say, the one and only Showtime Sean Porter. Look at that beaming smile to start with.
0: Yeah.
16: How are you?
0: I tell everybody, I'm not a jack of all trades, I'm a king of all trades.
16: Well, there you go. I like it. Let's get straight into it, Sean. What's your very first memory of boxing?
0: I got so many. I got so many stories. I'm a storyteller, so bear with. But the long story short, because people always ask, how did you get into boxing? I tell people all the time, usually in the States, it's your dad did it, or your grandfather did it, or you got an uncle that did it, or a cousin. Boxing in the States isn't a sport that you just grow up and you say, oh, I think I want to try that. It's usually a family member or someone close to you has taken you to the sport. In that case, it was my dad. And my mom and my dad were never together. They were separated. I would go and stay with my dad on the weekends. My mom would stop at Burger King or McDonald's or Taco Bell on the way to drop us off at her dad, with my dad, and would drop me off at the boxing gym. And I don't know if somebody said something to my dad or if my dad, as I know my dad, I'm like, it probably was just him. He didn't like us coming into the gym with food. And he didn't like us sitting down at the gym. My dad came in one day, and I'll never forget this. I'm 5 years old. Came into the gym, got the food. We got our spot. And he says, put it down. Put it down. And he says, shows us how to wrap our hands. And he says, you're never coming in here with food anymore. He said, the number one rule is you can't sit down.
16: Let me ask about Dad Kenny. He's obviously instrumental in who you've become. Absolutely. You're his DNA for a start.
0: Absolutely.
16: Was he the disciplinarian in your life? Was he the guy that delivered to you what you were going to be later on?
0: Absolutely. My mom and my dad. My mom pretty much just kind of gave me the guidance of, this is what I believe your life should be like. And then my dad gave me, this is what your life is going to be, you know? And I really just, honestly, I think I figured it out along the way, not really understanding it. But to your question, like, as I analyze that now, I'm like, yeah, someone telling me this is what your life should be. And someone telling me this is what your life is going to be. And I just kind of mixed the two, you know?
18: I mean, your father introduced you to boxing.
0: Yeah.
18: But how important was he in those early stages?
0: He was everything. You know, listen, I'm probably 30 years old.
18: Mm-hmm.
0: We're at the gym. And this is before I had mentioned it to my dad. I walked into the gym one day and I was just like, I'm sitting down. That's how long it had been that my dad created that rule, that creed. You don't sit down in the gym. I would go to the gym. I wouldn't sit down. I wouldn't talk to anybody. I hated waiting on guys to spar because they were always, you know, just kind of talking and lingering around. And
16: I'm not like, working.
0: Get to work, you know? Mm. I went to the gym one day and I looked at my dad. I'm sitting down and I tapped him on the shoulder and I said, look. He said, what? I said, look at me. He said, what? I said, I'm sitting down. And he's like, so what? I said, what's the rule in the gym? He laughed. Mm. He laughed and then he goes around the gym telling everybody because he realized, like, I imparted that rule so long ago and didn't even realize that so much of what I had given you, I had held on to.
16: What are the memories of watching boxing at a very early age?
0: Just like what you just said, my dad, very hard. My dad, when he started training me, we being myself and my brothers, we were younger. So we weren't competing, but my dad was trying to compete himself while trying to train other guys and train me as well. And I'll never forget, he had a fighter who was probably about 10 years older than us. And this kid goes on to the Nationals to win the tournament. My dad wasn't able to go to the Nationals with them.
16: The NABFs, yeah.
0: Yeah, it was one.
16: Golden Gloves.
0: There it is. There it is. Hmm. And the kid comes back and other trainers in the gym were trying to, you know, start training this kid. And my dad, remember my dad would go to the gym and he's like basically fending off other people from training this kid. And just the intensity that my dad always had, you know, that's something that I have always seen from my dad. And, you know, the intensity that people would see on fight night between he and I and things of that nature, I grew up seeing that.
16: That's fascinating because it kind of takes us very neatly on your relationship with your father into your amateur career.
0: Yeah.
16: So he gives you the foundations, the coaching. You develop this system where obviously you're still a small boy and his son.
0: Yeah.
16: But you know he's coach when he's coach. I don't know if he cuddles you ever, but he cuddles you when he's dad.
0: Me? No, have you seen my dad before?
16: Exactly. You've never had a cuddle.
0: No. My dad, and I would be representing him. I would not be representing him well if I didn't say this, but my dad kissed me every day.
16: Mm-hmm.
0: My dad told me he loved me every day.
16: Your amateur career, how does it start? How does it progress?
0: People ask me all the time, when did you develop this aggressive style of boxing? Mm. And I really do think that it started before my first fight, because my dad is an aggressive guy. So that aggression is just a part of my nature due to my dad. But the very first fight we had, I'll take you guys through it quickly. 8 years old, 65 pounds, and we're doing 60 seconds, you know, three 60-second rounds. And because I had grown up doing this, I was very conventional. I had a nice little 1-2, you know. And the kid just comes out and he's welling every round. And I'm like, you know, get space, jab, but then he's on me. You know, I get space, 1-2, and then he's on me. The last round, my dad said, he said, what happens in the thunderstorm? I said, it rains. He said, it doesn't stop raining. I said, yeah. Mm-hmm. He said, I want you to run across the ring and I want you to throw punches and don't stop. I ran across the ring, threw the punches. I didn't stop and I ended up winning the fight. And it kind of became our thing. We would box really good for 2 rounds, and then we were run across the ring that last round, and I carried that on throughout my career, and that just kind of became who I am.
16: You win the Golden Gloves of the United States Nationals in 2007. You're 19,
0: I think. 19 then. 19, 20.
16: But during this career, you mentioned Oleksandr Usyk there. We need to go over this in detail. So what weight are you? This is the guy that is now considered the number one heavyweight of the era.
0: Yeah.
16: You're boxing Oleksandr Usyk. Did you know anything about this guy? Talk us through the whole thing. What was he like at the time? And was he a slip of a thing?
0: And I'll go back just a little bit, because there's another name that you know that kind of, he haunted me and I haunted him through our amateur days. That's Daniel Jacobs.
16: Okay, Danny, again, the super middleweight.
0: First time we fought, we were 14 years old fighting at welterweight, you know? And we ended up in the same division as adults as well. Any tournament he was at and I was at, it was like, oh, here we go.
18: Yeah.
0: If I went to a tournament and I did not see his name, I'm like, oh, it's all day and all night. And he would tell me this. He said, I hated seeing your name in my bracket. We knew. We were always, whoever won the fight between he and I would win the tournament.
16: But he must have brought the animal out in you.
0: Brought the animal out every time.
16: But this guy we're talking about is the heavyweight champion. He beat the Giants.
0: So in 2007, at the Olympic trials, I end up losing to Daniel Jacobs.
16: Right.
0: Daniel Jacobs fought me twice in the trials. And so he's worn down and he ends up losing to respectfully, a nobody. And I just respectfully, a nobody. And he goes on and turns pro. And so they call us up and they say, hey, Daniel Jacobs has turned pro. Do you want to replace him as an alternate for the team? You might have a chance to compete in the games. And I'm like, This is a dream of mine, so I'm staying amateur. And because I stayed amateur, I actually end up in a duel between USA and the Ukraine. 2007, they came over to the U.S., Chicago. Keith Thurman was on that team as well.
4: Wow.
0: So, Keith, what's the division below 75 kilos?
5: Super middleweight.
18: Super welter.
5: Sorry.
0: So, he was super welter, and then I was middleweight. I was fighting at 75 kilos, about 5'6"-ish on a great day. I'm 5'7"-ish.
18: yeah.
0: You know? And Ukraine comes over, and it's loss after loss after loss. I'm in the back room with Keith. We're in the locker room, and everybody's coming back like, oh, we lost another one. Keith looks at me, and he says, I'm not losing. I looked at him. I'm not losing either. Keith goes out there, and he wins. We got one win on the night, and it was Keith right before me. I was like, he won. I got to win, you know? I go out there. I know nothing about Oleksandr Usyk, and he's got this funky hair. He's Ukrainian. I've never seen a Ukrainian before. He's a tall, slender southpaw. And it was just a straight up boxing match. I mean, he's in and out. I'm in and out. You don't see the aggression that you saw from me as a pro. You don't see that style just yet, because the amateurs is about, you got to keep up a pace. You got to
5: outscore.
0: You got to outpoint your guy.
18: You got to hit and not be hit. You got that in and out. It's all about foot movement, right?
0: And so every round, they're giving a score after the round. And I'm like either up by one or I'm down by one after one and two rounds. You know, going into the last round, I think I might have been up by 1 point. And the other coach that was in my corner, he said, if you catch him with a good right hand, you'll get him. And just by luck, man, I don't know what it was, but we're boxing the same thing. And I was very, very powerful at 165 pounds. I hit that kid with a right hand, and he stumbled back a little bit. Then comes the ferocious beast to end the fight. I think I might have beat Usyk by 1 or 2 points, maybe 2 points. Great fight.
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16: Can I just ask you what that means to you now to be able to say that in your life in boxing, that you beat, I know it's in the amateurs, but you beat a guy in Alexander Usyk who's a national hero because of things that have gone on. He's in his late 30s like you now. You're similar age.
0: I
16: what
0: know
16: it means to you in your career to have beaten him?
0: We'll get to my pro career and all that kind of stuff. The number one thing that people say to me around the U.S., and they've even said it to me over here while I've been here, you fought everybody. And when I can even look back on my amateur career and talk about the names I fought as an amateur, as a boxer, I can truly say I did it all.
16: Let me finally ask you on the amateurs, how disappointing for you was it? Usyk won Olympic gold.
0: Yeah.
16: I wonder if Vasyl Lomachenko was on that team you're talking about as well.
0: Yep.
16: He was on that team. He won it twice.
0: Yep.
16: How disappointing is it for you, someone that obviously marked your career all the way through, winning all the notches like Spencer done, all the amateur kind of, you know, all the amateur stuff. Then you move on to the pros and you work your way through local, national, regional, European.
0: Yeah.
16: Not to go to the Olympics.
0: I identify what the separation was between the U.S. and all of these other countries that win medals.
18: Mm.
0: The U.S. fighters are so focused on becoming professionals and making money. And I, for whatever reason, at 19, 20 years old, I understood I got to win a medal. And that was my thing. It didn't have to be a gold medal. It didn't have to be a silver. But
16: launch pad.
0: Didn't matter what it was. It wasn't even about the launch pad.
18: Mm.
0: It was about what it used to be. Used to be going to the Olympic Games to win medals because that was important, representing your country.
16: Right.
0: And that was what disappointed me. A guy that I had beat twice got an opportunity to fight in the Olympic Games, didn't care about winning a medal. And I knew he didn't care as much as I did.
16: Okay, let's talk about the pro career then. An amazing career. I'll bring up the four losses in a minute. I know that everything else of it.
18: You don't have to do that.
0: You know we're going to get to that.
16: We are going to get to it. And it was your very last fight, and it was the one and only Terence Crawford, who is arguably the number one pound for pound. And you could make an argument then he was number one.
0: Yeah.
16: But you have your first, I had a look on the record earlier, first 17, 18 fights were in little arenas, Mississippi, all around America.
0: Yeah.
16: Until you moved into NABF. And challenging then for a world title. But the first 18, 19 fights, you were in regional battles. Talk to us about that period. Who was promoting you then? Who was managing you then?
0: So promoters that aren't around anymore, Prize Fight. That's who we signed with. My favorite part about boxing is the relationships you make. You know, Garrett, I was able to text you and I didn't even know I'd be seeing you today, but just to have the ability to be able to reach out to you and tell you that I'm in your city and things of that nature. My favorite part of the sport is the relationship.
16: Community. Yeah.
0: And we
16: trust,
0: made
16: friendships.
0: We made a lot of relationships in the amateurs. So when it was time to turn pro, my dad was taking on the managerial role for me. And being new in that space, my dad did what he always does. He's just gathering information. And we found Prize Fight. Prize Fight found us. And it was a really good relationship early on. For me, my pro career was quite a blur because I'll be honest with you. I played American football in high school, loved football straight up and down. You can't get me off of the TV when the Super Bowl's on.
16: You're a running back.
0: I was a running back. I was never left the field.
16: Boom.
0: I was everything. Yeah. I natural hands. I could catch.
16: If you'd been 30 pounds
0: speed.
16: Heavier, would you have played NFL?
0: Listen, I was waiting on a growth spurt till I was about 25, 26.
16: Really, you'd have done it.
0: And I finally let it go. Mm. If at some point, some way, somehow, I had got to 5'9", 5'10", I was going to try to do it.
18: You're thinking at a young age, you're like welterweight at like 14 years of age. And you know, you turn professional, you're still that weight. You think at some point it's got to happen. But listen, I want to talk to you about your pro career. You, you win your first 16 fights, 11 of those by stoppage. You win your first title, the NABF title at welterweight, a title that was vacated by Canelo Alvarez. Talk to us a little bit about that. And did you ever think that you was, I mean, did you ever think that that fight was ever going to materialize?
0: That fight with Canelo, no. I mean, even when I first won the tournament, the title, I remember it going from, you know, a few different hands. I don't remember it going being vacated from Canelo, but at that point to what I was saying, you know, my career was a blur. The first half of my career was probably even first 2/3 of my career was a blur, because me turning pro was simply wanting to make money and have more than I had

0: that was immature, but it also worked to my advantage because where a lot of guys might find anxiety in learning who someone is and what they've done, I was oblivious to all.
1: You were making it about you, weren't you?
0: I was making it.
1: Because you were confident about yourself. You knew what you could do.
0: That's all
1: you
0: it
1: knew
0: was.
1: You were shorter, but you had the power.
0: Yeah, that's all it was.
2: You know? Sean, how did you decide what weight you was going to be? Because you jumped through the weights. I'm looking through your professional career and you're down at sort of welterweight. You go to super welterweight. Yeah. You go to middle. You go to light middleweight. I'm super middle, sorry.
0: I turned pro and right before I turned pro, you know, my dad and I were talking. I said, you know, middleweight. My dad's like, you're not going to be a middleweight. I said,
1: harsh but true.
0: I'm not, you know? Yeah. And it, because 65, I was 165 pounds, 75 kilos, and everything was making sense. And I was so much stronger than guys and faster than guys. But my dad understood they're going to come to the ring at 180 pounds, 190 pounds, and you're still going to be 165, 170. It doesn't make sense. We moved down to 160. Mm. And once we got to 160, I think my dad saw how easy it was for me to 160. Mm. And he said, well, we'll go
1: the pros.
0: Four. Yeah. We'll even the playing field even more.
1: Yeah.
0: And we were campaigning at 154, and we end up at a Showtime fight. I'll never forget this. We end up at a Showtime fight. I fought on Showtime. I won. They do some little, like, after party deal. And somebody with a network is talking to my dad and tells my dad, if you can get him to 147 pounds, if you can get him to welterweight, he'll be a star. And that thing, it was like a seed that was planted in my dad's head. He gets fixated on getting me to 147 pounds. I get fixated on what my dad wants for me. Mm. You know, being a son, you never want to let the dad down and all those things. My dad said, we'll just see if we can do it.
2: How tough was it?
0: I accepted the challenge. Mm. And it wasn't tough, I think, mentally, because I was so tough mentally. I accepted the challenge and I did it. And after I did it, I kind of said, oh, like, what's, you know, what happens now? Mm. And we start making the weight at 47, and it happens. And I'm able to make the weight.
1: It's a show in your face always,
0: yeah,
1: when you made 147.
0: Yeah.
1: Let's talk about that 147 journey then, the journey that's defined you as a professional boxer. Yeah. Devin Alexander winning the belt.
0: Yeah.
1: IBF, I think it was.
0: Yeah, yeah.
1: Talk to us about that, what it meant to become a world champion, Sean.
0: And like you said, I was making it all about me. So I didn't understand that the title. I didn't understand being a world title and all or world champion and all those things.
1: Really?
0: This is really this, I truly did not. And people look at me like, how is that possible? I grew up doing this. Mm. Okay. I went to the gym at 5 years old wanting to sit there and play a video game, wanting to sit there and eat. And my dad's like, wrap up your training. And so my thing was, whenever I wasn't doing it, I wanted to be as far away from it as possible. We would go to a fight party, and I'd be in the other room on a little DJ mixing thing, and my dad would say, come watch the fight. I'd be in the other room, you know, with cousins and things like that. My dad said, come watch the fight. I just wanted to be away from
1: it. Was it like doing homework for you in a way then?
0: That's all it was. It was like
1: really?
0: Doing homework.
1: Wow.
0: Let me get it out of the way so I can go have some fun.
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10: You get a name next, because he is a name, because Mouthy Malignaggi, talking all the time. He's a great personality. We've all worked with him in his career and outside his career. He's famous here because of people like Ricky Hatton and Amir Khan, these fights. Mm-hmm. So it's Malignaggi next. Does he get to you at all? Does he obviously, you stop him in the fourth round, but does he get to you in the building?
11: He got to me. Because again, I was facing the doubters, not knowing who I was and feeling like, you know, he was going to, people actually thought that he was going to outbox me. And people didn't understand, like, in my mind, you don't see this. You see a lot of aggression and a lot of power and stuff like that. In my mind, I'm a boxer before I'm a puncher. You know, I really did. You know, you get a lot of guys say that they're a boxer puncher. In my mind, I truly was a boxer puncher. And I think I actually went on to show that later in my career. But early on, I was like, this kid ain't got a shot with me. And I cut him with the very first punch that I threw. It was a jab. It cut him. And I smelled blood after that. It was a wrap.
12: You know? Listen, you come through that one. Yeah. And you move on to someone that we know very well.
11: Yeah.
12: In Special K, Kell Brook.
11: Yeah.
12: He comes over to challenge you in America. I mean, talk to us about that one. Was you surprised by Kell's performance? Did you expect him to be as tough as he was? Because it was a really grueling contest. Had you even heard of him at that time?
11: Kell grew me up. Before Kell, I didn't study my guys. And it kind of didn't matter. The only thing that mattered was if I'm 100% and I'm doing my thing, you can't stop me. And Kell was also terrible timing for me. I come off of a great win against Devin Alexander. I had overpowered him and I had pressured him. And then everybody saw I diminished Paulie Malignaggi. And I began to believe that the power that I had at 165 pounds at middleweight, I got my power back at welterweight, and I'm unstoppable now. And for 12 straight rounds, I go at Kell the exact same way, every single round. And he was stronger than I thought he was going to be. The thing that was said to us was that he hadn't won a championship title. I think he might have had like 30 fights at that point.
10: Yeah, he was undefeated.
11: Yeah.
12: He'd been around a long time.
11: He was like 30 or 31 and 0.
10: Yeah.
11: And literally, that was what was told to me. He hasn't won
10: 32-0.
11: He hasn't won a championship in 32 fights. He ain't never gonna win one. It doesn't start tonight. And so I wasn't prepared for Kell Brook.
10: In fairness to you, and I think you might agree with me on this, I think it was Kell's finest performance. He was brilliant in the mid-range.
11: It might have been.
10: Brilliant in the mid-range. It was a majority decision for him.
11: Yeah.
10: Let's add into this, it was a very, very close fight.
12: It was. It was a great fight.
10: And it was a brilliant fight. Yeah. I remember covering it myself. Yeah. It, in Carson City, StubHub Center.
11: Yeah.
10: An amazing night. And you could see what it meant to them.
11: Yeah.
10: When they celebrated, they went ballistic.
11: That
10: didn't
11: hurt.
10: I
11: think that hurt.
10: How did it hurt? How much did it hurt?
11: I didn't know Eddie Hearn, right? So Eddie is this big, tall guy, and Eddie's got this little smirk on him. And Eddie, I still don't like that smirk because that's all I saw, you know? Like, I didn't know Kale, and I didn't know his team. And then Eddie will move around with this confidence. That kind of like, you're not supposed to feel this good. You're not supposed to feel this way. I'm going to take it away from you. And oh boy, when they jumped up and down, when they won that fight, that really hurt.
10: It's one of the greatest victories by a Briton abroad. That we always regard it as that. Oh yeah,
11: really?
10: In the top five, great. You were,
11: really?
10: You looked un... Listen, you weren't wrong to think you were invincible at that point and unstoppable.
11: Yeah.
10: He was an underdog against you.
11: Yeah.
10: We didn't believe he was going to do it.
11: Yeah,
10: so it was, we classify it as one of the top five victories by a Brit abroad ever. Lloyd Hunnigan and Donald Curry.
11: BS.
10: Tyson Fury against Vladimir Klitschko in Germany. Absolutely we do.
12: Well, I think that, you know, you say he was 31, 32 fights unbeaten going into that one, but... He didn't know where he was at in his career because he'd never competed at that level.
11: Mm-hmm.
12: So it was very much a coming-of-age fight for him.
10: Yeah. Very much.
12: And it was unknown for us. You was proven at that time.
11: Yeah.
12: So we was going, when he come over to you,
11: yeah.
12: The Brits thought he's a huge underdog going to America in your backyard to win a world title. So that was a massive scalp, you know, for
11: Listen,
12: for him.
11: And to the point of timing, if I, because I'm fighting in L.A., because I'm fighting at home, if I mess around and just... get a decision because I'm at home, there's no telling what happens to my career. The trajectory that I would have been on after a Kell Brook win doesn't take me towards a Keith Thurman. Or it probably would have took me towards Keith, but it sure as heck wouldn't have took me towards Errol Spence Jr.
12: Yeah.
10: You then go into a fight with Keith Thurman.
11: Yeah.
10: Which, again, I'm sorry to bring it up, but it was a huge high-profile fight at the time.
11: Yeah.
10: I remember being there.
11: Yeah.
10: And it didn't work out your way.
11: So it was like another step. You know, I left the Kell Brook fight. I'm never going to fight the same way for 12 rounds ever again. If something's not working, I'm going to acknowledge it. I'm going to make the adjustment. I'm walking to the ring for Keith. And one thing that was told to me about walking to the ring, that I was being booed. I didn't hear the boos. I didn't hear the boos because mentally I was telling myself, be ready to make the adjustments. Be ready to do this. Be ready to do that. And I mean, I was firing, y'all. Y'all saw the fight. I was firing on every single cylinder, every single round. But I was getting greedy in moments, round after round. And I think that obviously we saw that I lost the fight. I think that there were just big moments that he would have in certain rounds that swung the round for him. And, you know, that's how that one ended up going for me.
10: Fight of the year, Barclays Center, million in pay-per-view sales. It was a really big event. Again, in your defense, I'm not just saying it because you're here. I think that was his finest performance.
11: I think too.
10: Is that fair?
11: That had to have been
10: You got the best out of him.
11: Absolutely.
10: Like you got the best out of Kell Brook.
11: Absolutely.
12: And where you've gone from walking back to that dressing room after your first defeat, going, right, this is what I need to do. Now you're overthinking maybe and thinking... going the other way, going the opposite way, you're going all out, firing on all cylinders, and there's no real thought process about what you're doing. And like you say, you put yourself in those positions, you're in the pocket too much, you're doing stuff that maybe... So, yeah, it's crazy because at that stage of your career, after everything that you've been through the amateurs, through the pros, winning world titles, etc., you're still learning, you're still adapting at that late stage.
10: And let me add to that. So I want to ask what your feeling is after that. But after that, you win three, then you get a chance for the WBC title against Danny Garcia, isn't it? What did you feel after that defeat?
11: A lot of people see my reaction. They have both of us on the TV screen. And they call him as the winner. He's jumping up and down a little bit. And then you hear me scream, ah, I wanted that. A lot of people misinterpret that. They think that I'm saying I wanted his belt. I wanted his O. I wanted to be the first one to beat
10: him. You wanted the soul.
11: And And so that for me is kind of what hurt. It was like, I knew I was going to beat this dude. And I wanted to be the one to beat him, you know? There was so much... hype about that fight. He and I both were known as, like, you know, powerful juggernauts and, you know, all those sorts of things. And, you know, he ended up winning the fight. And, I really don't remember my feeling going back to the room after that fight. After the fight, they announced him as the winner. And then I hear all of the boos. And I mean, the boos are around the arena. It's not a half of the stadium. I mean, the whole room is booing. And I think that was what comforted me.
10: Mm. Okay. That's interesting.
11: And brought me away from the crying.
10: So you're heartbroken the first time in defeat, but not heartbroken in the same way the second time.
11: Yeah, it was weird. It was As my name isn't called and I start to come down, it's like the boos picking me back up, you know? And it was like kind of the validation.
10: So you go into the WBC title fight, welterweight fight with Danny Garcia, Swifty.
11: Yeah.
10: Fantastic hands.
11: Yeah.
10: Great fighter, very dangerous.
11: Yeah.
10: Explosive power head. We saw it against Amir Khan.
11: Let me tell you guys how special that fight was. I'm sorry to cut you off.
10: No, go.
11: That's how special this fight was for me. I won the IBF. I lost the IBF. And I'm still kind of in this blur of what is professional boxing. And I go to the WBC convention in 2014. If you've never been to a WBC convention, they tell you what the WBC is. They lay it out on a couple of platters every single day for you.
10: There's a who's who there. All the way back to
11: and on top
10: living.
11: Of that, there's the who's who's there, right?
10: And the who's there, yeah.
11: Exactly. So I'm really beginning to understand what this professional boxing thing is and what these world championship titles are. They have a night where they have all of the champions on the stage, and I'm sitting there. I don't go up because I'm not a world champion. I'm not a WBC champion. Mm. I don't deserve to be up there. And this is when Mauricio Sr. was still alive. And
10: Jose.
11: Jose is still alive. And he tells them to tell me to go on the stage. Nice. They come over and tell me. And I said, I'm not going up there. And they said, no, you got to go up there. You deserve to be up there. And I said, I don't deserve to be up there. I haven't won the WBC title.
10: Yeah.
11: And Holyfield's up there. Marvelous Marvin Hagler, my favorite fighter's up there. I mean, everybody's up there.
10: Roberto Duran was up there, was he?
11: Everybody.
10: He's always there.
11: I mean, the 60 of the who's who's of boxing were up there.
12: But you're a former world champion, IBF.
10: So you belong.
12: You belong. But you feel, because you're not WBC champion, don't belong.
11: I didn't belong up there. So I'm up there, and I get in the back, and my hands are in my pocket, and I'm like, I don't feel comfortable. I don't want to be up here. And while I'm up there, I say to myself, next time I come to a convention, I'm coming as a WBC champion. I'm never coming because I don't want to be here, standing here, and I don't deserve to be here. So at that moment, I make it my job to win the WBC title. Took 4 years to do it.
10: 16-12, 15-13, twice. Still a close fight, but you outboxed, I say, a guy who, dangerous with both hands. His hooks were incredibly difficult.
11: Yeah.
10: But you outbox him.
11: Yeah.
10: And you use your power. So it must have been very satisfying.
11: Absolutely. Very satisfying. We brought in Barry Hunter. First time we had actually X's and O's and game plan for a fight. Before that, it was just go in there and be you. And there's nothing that your opponent can do about it. If you're doing what my dad would always say, if you're doing what I tell you to do, you're going to win, you know. We actually X's and O's this one. Game plan, and it worked to a T. We knew early on that he was going to try to counter punch with that hook. Counter the counter, make the counter puncher be first, make him uncomfortable. And that's what we did. And then surely around 7 or 8 rounds, we start trying to amp it up and be more aggressive. And all the credit to him. He was much tougher than I knew he was going to be. And it was a great fight. Remember, I told you guys, when I won the IBF, it was like this numb, in the blur kind of feeling. People have asked me, what's it feel like to win a WBC title? And I told people, when I won that title, it felt like when I had my son. I had my son in 2018 as well. And I remember when my son came out, there was this feeling that came over me. It's, wow, he's here.
10: Yep.
11: And
10: Joy.
11: Yeah.
10: Fulfillment.
11: Absolutely. Yeah. They get in the ring and they're kind of whispering, we saw the cards, Sean won the fight. And so, you know, kind of the whisper in the corner is you won. And I didn't believe, I was like, I gotta hear this.
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29: Eat my girl.
10: You were at a place where you could then go on and fight Errol Spence mm-hmm. and Terence Crawford, mm-hmm. and it really was Showtime mm-hmm. Porter at this time. Mm-hmm. At this point,
11: yeah,
10: you're the Showtime guy now.
11: Yeah.
10: And the clothes come in.
11: Yeah.
10: Did you start DJing then as well?
11: No.
10: Did you start? Did you? Everything changed about. In my view, something about you changed because you could almost enjoy it and go,
11: "It was
10: I'm
11: just
10: here.
11: Timing.
10: I'm here."
11: Yeah, it was just the timing. You know, when it came to Errol Spence and Errol Spence is the boogeyman of the division and all that kind of stuff. I said, "Just get a belt. You get a belt, and we'll fight." I came here to Sheffield when he fought, and he ends up knocking down Kell, and I was like, "Wow, he's doing it." Then the fight gets waved off. I stood up, put my hands in my pocket. I said, all right, whenever they say go time, it's go time. Again, I'm being doubted. It's kind of like, that's like a part of my life. And that's why, you know, I thrive the way that I do because I'm so used to being counted out and things of that nature. People are literally saying he's going to knock me out. And then there comes the discussion of whether or not the fight's going to be on pay-per-view or regular television. And word gets back to us, he's refusing to fight on regular television. I'm a pay-per-view fighter now, is what he's saying. And what's also being said is, can you guys sell a pay-per-view? And I felt like we could do it. We end up in a press conference, and he basically tells me, You're not a pay-per-view fighter. I'm the pay-per-view fighter. You're not bringing fans to the fight. I'm bringing fans to the fight. And by this point, I had been on Fox. I had been going out to L.A. I had been meeting superstars, Shaquille O'Neal, and the list goes on. Martin Lawrence. I mean, the list goes on. And I was literally like, all right, you think I can't sell, huh? So it was train by day, and it was contact the superstar by night and make sure that they were at the fight.
12: Brilliant.
11: I actually thought that this was going to be my last fight.
12: Mm.
10: Terence Crawford.
11: Yeah.
10: I mean, at the time, he's considered probably, you could argue he's pound for pound number one.
11: Mm-hmm.
10: Did you know it was your last fight? Talk us through it. And how good is this guy?
11: I knew that Errol Spence was my last fight. And we did the post-fight conference. After that, I know that it's my last fight. And I'm kind of like, how do I, you know, approach my dad and tell him that, you know, I want to retire. And I'm in my room and, you know, just meditating. And I was praying. And I felt my spirit tell me that that's not it. And there's something else. And day or two later after that, Errol Spence gets into a car accident.
10: Oh, that's terrible.
11: Errol Spence gets into a car accident. This is a couple of days after I had been thinking about, you know, how I'm going to tell my dad that, you know, I want to retire. And the accident was horrific. And a couple of days of making sure that he's okay and everything. And the boxing world moves on. And they start to say, well, we're not going to get Errol Spence and Terence Crawford anymore. I think I want to see Terence Crawford and Sean Porter. And there it is. My spirit's telling me that it's got to be Terence. And after Terence, you're done.
12: But did you feel at that stage, though, like you said there, you're talking about retirement and whatnot. And I think once a fighter's talking about retirement, the fight's really left them. The dog's left them a little bit because once that seed of doubt starts creeping in, you know, should I be retiring? I think it's time now.
11: Yeah.
12: Your mindset's different going into that fight then. So, you know, what was the thought process behind that one?
11: I'll tell you another one. I was at home watching the fight. And while I'm watching the fight, I had a fight party. Everybody's behind me. I'm sitting down on the...
10: You're watching it back?
11: No. I was just watching a fight.
12: A fight.
11: This is after Arrow and all that. This is before Terence. Yeah. I'm just at home watching the fight. And I'm literally thinking to myself while I'm watching the fight, ooh, that looks like it hurts. And I shook it off. I was like, what are you doing?
10: You've been fighting for 30 years.
11: And I thought to myself, I'm starting to think like this. It's about time for this thing to be over.
12: Yeah, absolutely. That's what I'm talking about.
11: Yeah.
12: When you're not thinking about it, instinctively, it just happens. You go in there and do it. But once them seeds of doubt creep in and you go, like I do it now when we're at ringside and you're commentating, you see these walls and you think,
10: brutal, yeah.
12: Really? But I went through that. Mm. But we did go for it. And once the mind changes like that, it's time to get out.
11: There's certain things that we just cannot be conscious of. We can't be conscious of getting hurt.
12: Sure.
11: We can't be conscious of losing. We can't be conscious of some of the worst things that could happen. We all know what can happen in the ring, but we can't be conscious to it.
10: Let's just talk about the fight finally in this section.
11: Because he is that good. You asked that. He is that good.
10: Yeah. And obviously, it looks like he's going to step up to middle, virtually super middle, to fight Saul Canelo Alvarez. And we're all giving him a good opportunity in that fight as well. I want to get your view on that today. It was a tough fight, but boy, it was a great fight while it lasted. You drew the dog out in him on that night, didn't you?
11: I kind of reverted back to...
10: The animal.
11: Not just the animal, but kind of the Kell Brook of continuing to do the same thing round after round. And the other thing is, I could see him turning it up.
12: Mm.
11: And the more he turned it up, man, it was like, I wanted to go there, but I couldn't go there.
12: Because he's in second gear and you're in fifth gear and you're going there and then he's coming through the gears and you're going, I've got no more gears to go.
11: I start at fourth or fifth gear, and that's kind of where I'm in. And so I'm not used to guys getting there. And I could see him like literally round after round doing this. And that moment where I get put down, I'm like out of my mind.
12: Mm.
11: I'm like, just go for it. And I like-
10: You've never been stopped.
11: For no reason.
10: You've never been stopped.
11: And for no reason, I just leap in with the hook and perfect timing for that kid. He's got great boxer eyes, you know?
12: Mm.
11: He saw it. And I leap in with the hook and he comes here and right hand right down the middle. And I go down. I go down and I'm shook. Mm. And I'm shook because I kind of was in the daze already. I made a conscious decision to throw that punch. And you know how it is.
12: Yeah.
11: A lot of what we do is just so
12: instinctive. Instinctive. Bam.
11: I got conscious and made up and just did something.
12: Yeah.
11: And it didn't work out.
10: Desperation.
11: Desperation.
12: Well, I think it's daring to be great. You get to a stage of the fight where you go, I've got to roll the dice now, throw everything and the kitchen sink because I recognize it's not going my way. And I'm going to get, it's in your head. You go, I'm going to get beat.
11: It was so in my head.
12: I've got to dare to be great.
11: Yeah.
12: And you took the opportunity. That's a mark of a great fighter, by the way, because other fighters would choose a different way out there.
11: Well,
12: you know,
11: he knocked me down.
12: Yeah. But what I'm saying is other fighters would go,
11: But when I get up, I'm shook because I can hear the crowd. And this is one of the few times the crowd ain't on my side. And, you know, it was a lot. Mm. It was a lot. And we go back to fighting again. And it was like I went from being conscious and making a mistake to now being conscious and not wanting to make a mistake. And I got apprehensive. I got hesitant. And he caught me again. And when I went down the second time, I'm like, I'm down. Mm. What am I doing? And I got mad. And, you know, people, they always talk about me hitting the canvas. And I was emotional at that point.
12: Yeah.
11: You know?
12: Yeah.
11: It was bad, man.
12: You knew you were at the end.
11: Yeah. It was a bad moment for me. And then I get up and my dad is on the apron. And so I know what that means. And I'm like, I know what it means, but I'm confused, and it just was a lot. Mm. Why are you guys taking me there? Huh?
10: Well, let's ride over it. How good was Terence Crawford in your view? How good is he? Can he beat Canelo when we hope they fight later this year? And why didn't you ever fight Amir Khan?
11: Question number one: he's as good as you think he is. And I'll tell you what separates him from everybody else. He already has it physically. He puts in the work. He's got all that. He has the added component of being the strongest and courageous man that I've ever been in the ring with, that I've ever met, that I've ever seen. He's the most competitive man that I know.
10: Mm-hmm.
11: And that's going to take him everywhere. I do believe that he can beat a Canelo Alvarez. I think that this is perfect timing for both of them.
10: Mm-hmm.
11: Canelo does not have another big name to fight. It's truly Terence Crawford, or who are you going to fight?
12: Mm.
11: You know, they're going to come because it's you, but they're not going to come. They don't want to see you in the ring with anybody but Terence Crawford or the other big
10: man. It's a super fight that matches the best heavyweights fighting.
11: Exactly.
10: Each other,
12: yeah, exactly. Definitely.
10: It's one of the biggest fights on earth.
11: And then it's perfect timing for Terrence because, again, he doesn't really have another big name out there either, but he's fighting a Canelo Alvarez that's been around that block so many times, you know? I always refer to the analogy of car crashes. It's whether we like it or not, this is what their car crashes every single fight that we have. Canelo has been in enough car crashes, enough wear and tear that he might actually break down through the course of 8 to 10 rounds and it could become Terrence's fight.
10: And what about Amir? You went that whole journey on the same arc.
11: Yeah.
10: Why did that never happen?
11: We were together on Friday night. And, you know, a lot of times I try to stay away from conversations like that, but we ended up joking around. And he said that fight was mentioned to him. That fight was never mentioned to me. We were going down that path of the WBC, and Mr. Heyman knew what I wanted. And, you know, I told somebody this the other day. You don't see PBC fighters fight often, and it's because Mr. Heyman is always trying to position them to be in the biggest fight, making the most money. And unfortunately, a lot of times that causes for them to, you know, be out of the ring. But
10: you told him on Friday night that he ducked you the whole of his career.
11: I did not tell him that. But I honestly, I think that his speed would have been a problem.
10: For a guy that never showed a lot of interest in it growing up, you suddenly find yourself on broadcasts on TV.
11: Mm-hmm.
10: Tell us about that. How did that come about?
11: I've always wanted to be in broadcasts. And so I refer back to NFL real quick. That's what I watched and that's what I listened to. And so I remember watching when I did watch boxing and I listened to the commentary. They were always one-sided and I hated it.
12: Mm.
11: And so when I got old enough to realize like I can do that, I'm going to do that. And when I do it, I'm never going to be one-sided. I'm never going to let anybody tell me, talk about this guy, but don't talk about that guy.
10: Not content, though.
11: Yeah.
10: With just TV, you do your own podcast.
11: Yeah.
10: How much fun is that, that you've got canonical ownership of your own broadcast?
11: I love that because, you know, like yesterday we did a podcast show and you guys are formatted.
10: The Portaway Podcast.
11: The Portaway Podcast. You guys probably been formatted for a couple of days now with this one. We figure out what we're going to talk about 2 hours before we go on.
10: What's your favorite broadcast and your favorite podcast that you've done, if you've got one?
11: They did the merger between Deontay Wilder and Tyson Fury.
10: The L.A. one.
11: They brought in, yeah. The L.A. one.
10: Because that was
11: Vegas.
10: Good.
11: They did Vegas twice.
10: They did Vegas twice,
11: so the first one, I think, was Showtime.
10: Yes.
11: And then the next two were Fox and ESPN.
10: Yeah.
11: They did half Fox broadcast, half ESPN, brought us all together. I got to work with Max Kellerman. I got to work with Andre Ward.
10: Boxing is so often about narrative, about transformation, about inspiration, about growing. And it's been amazing to hear your journey, your life in boxing today, Sean.
11: Thank you.
10: Brilliant for us and an absolute pleasure to have you in the studio.
11: I'm telling you, this has made my trip.
12: Thank you, mate.
11: I'll be back.
10: You've been watching My Life in Boxing, and that was Showtime Sean Porter. What an amazing life he has and has had in boxing. Spencer and myself will be back next time. You've been watching My Life in Boxing.
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7: We're at that point in our lives, aren't we? We're at that point in the season where everyone is allowed to be optimistic. Everyone is allowed to dream. Like, this is it. Like, there's probably a three-week period just before a ball's kicked where every single fan around the country now actually believes. They managed to convince themselves that this is their year. They can get what they want.
9: Yeah, I know, but I've heard you lot being delusional already. And when I say you lot, you and Candy, all right? Urges on the sports bar, all right? You're wrecking the show.
7: No, that's Candy. All right? That's Candy.
9: You're wrecking the show. I've gone away for a week, come back. I do drive for a week. And you're talking guff.
7: You turn your back for 1 second.
9: Turn your back for 1 second. Show's gone up. Like, it's gone up. It's done. It's finished. Everyone's like, what is going on? Yeah. Getting messages. You need to get back on the sports bar. You're roaring.
7: You bring the rationality, do you? Yeah. You bring the level-headedness.
9: Yeah, I do.
7: Me and Jason Cundy have taken it in a direction that you didn't think were possible. We went left field with it,
9: yeah,
7: didn't we, Jay?
9: Yeah, just so left field, mate. Honestly, it's like, the pair of yous are just talking.
7: I love it. If
9: nonsense.
7: You're the anchor... If Jamie O'Hara is the anchor of that show, God knows what's in store for it this season. I'll tell you that. If you're the sanity of that show,
9: it's gonna be exciting season, that's for sure. But what is Cundy on about? I've not spoke to Cundy. He's been away, right? He's come back with a new hairline and talking absolute nonsense. He's gone in two-footed early doors, saying that Chelsea are gonna win the league, and you're sat there next to him, going, "Yeah, yeah."
7: He took me by surprise.
9: Chelsea going to win the league.
7: Jay, he took me by surprise. He came back from a holiday. Look, we've all had a moment like this in our lives, or maybe certainly witnessed somebody do it. You know when they come back from a holiday and they're like new hair, new me.
9: Yeah.
7: He's got his new barnet.
9: Yeah.
7: He's got his new barnet. He's obviously been working out. He's swanning in here like he's Roger Moore in James Bond. And yeah, he just went wild. He went mad. And I was sitting next to him. I was kind of his accomplice. And this is very much like, generally, I'm clinging on to his coattails for a career, right? That's what I generally do. Yesterday, I was thinking, God, I'm going to have to cut him loose here. I'm going to have to dodge a bullet because he went mad.
9: Well, let's listen to what Jason Cundy had to say last night on the sports bar.
13: There is no reason why Chelsea cannot win this title. In fact, I'm going to say it. Chelsea win the title.
9: Oh!
13: Chelsea win the title. There is something about... Chelsea, there is something about what we have got a cheat code. I'm not proud to say this, but we can go and win the title for a number of reasons. One, have you seen our front three? João Pedro, Morgan Rogers and Cole Palmer. Cole Palmer's at a rest. He's been absolutely flogged. João Pedro's had a rest. Our midfield, the recruitment at the back, looks like almost certainly we're going to be playing a three at the back. With someone called Xabi Alonso that knows how to win a title. One game a week. We saw how beneficial that can be when Conte took over Chelsea. Went to three at the back. Chelsea win the title. History is going to repeat itself. No, I never go out on a limb and talk like this about Chelsea. I said Arsenal win the title for the last three seasons, and eventually they did. I'm going Chelsea. You Gooners, you should be fearful of Chelsea.
7: This is it, you see. He's been down the Wimpole Clinic,
9: What has he been eating in the Maldives? That's what I want to know.
7: I don't think he's that.
9: What has he been smoking?
7: Do you know what it is?
9: He's talking absolute guff.
7: It's everything, though, Jay. It's everything combined.
9: Everything about him I hate already.
7: This is...
9: His hair, his tan.
7: His hair. Yeah, no,
9: the nonsense he's coming out with early doors. Like, he's been back for one show, and he's come back and said, Chelsea are going to win the title.
7: Yeah, people go away. Right, I think people, as soon as you put a bit of hair back on someone's head, and look, let's be fair, that is a beautiful transplant. Right? It's up there. You know when you think about footballers that have had transplants?
9: Do you know what, mate? I've seen signs.
7: It's good, isn't it?
9: It's all right.
7: It's a good transplant.
9: It's not bad.
7: And I think he's now...
9: He's definitely died.
7: Of course he has. But he's now just like a new man. He's got this sort of housewife's favourite thing going on. He knows that his sex appeal's back. He knows. I can tell. You know, he's sitting there. He's like, he's obviously been in the gym when he's been in the Maldives. Yeah, he's got himself a bit of colour. He's got the beautiful barnet now.
9: Bit of a dilf.
7: This is it. Yeah, yeah, yeah. And then I was talking about him being a housewife's favourite, and he said something like this. Do you know what he said to me? He went, the problem is, if you are the housewife's favourite, it's generally the older girls. You know, you don't really necessarily want the old. I went, are you happy to be the old? Do you like the older girls? He went... No, not really. So, yeah, he's definitely...
9: He's been stuck with Hannah, his wife, right, in the Maldives for 3 weeks, and his mind's frazzled. He's come back delusional. And listen, you're right, it's the start of the season. Rory, come on, mate. Speak sense.
7: Listen.
9: Speak some sense.
7: Okay, look...
9: Chelsea ain't winning the title.
7: All right, Jay, let's do this. Let's do this properly, right? I think that Cundy is it's slightly obscure, it's slightly left field what he's saying, it's slightly off, But it's not a million miles off.
9: Oh.
7: It's not, is it? Everything that he's saying, there is a semblance of truth to it. Are Chelsea favourites for the league title? Definitely not. Are Chelsea capable of winning a league title? Let's play this. Let's play a game with me then. Pretend that it goes wrong for Arsenal. Arsenal are the obvious contender to retain a league title. They're obviously the best team in the country. They've just signed Bruno Guimaraes. They've already got the best team in the country. They've already got the best midfield. They have a manager, the only manager in the league who's won it. It feels like a tap-in for Arsenal, but play a game with me. Arsenal don't win the league. For one reason or another, they make a pig's ear of their season.
9: Yeah.
7: In the way Liverpool did.
9: Yeah.
7: So Arsenal don't win it. Who wins?
9: Man City.
7: Okay, but that could be Chelsea. Enzo Maresca's more likely.
9: Your name's not Man City.
7: Enzo Maresca is no more likely to win a league, particularly when he's juggling Europe, following on from a legend like Pep Guardiola. I think that Enzo Maresca is more likely to be a David Moyes character.
9: What are you on about?
7: Enzo Maresca going into Man City off the back of Pep Guardiola, losing Rodri.
9: I think they've lost Rodri yet.
7: They're going to.
9: They've just signed Elliot Anderson.
7: Yeah, it's a very good player, but you can still
9: see... They finished second last season.
7: Enzo Maresca...
9: Push them all the way. Chelsea are miles off.
7: Enzo Maresca is miles off it. Xabi Alonso is an elite-level manager. He's already won a league title.
9: Sacked Alonso by Real Madrid after 3 months.
7: Simply by being a Real Madrid manager, though, it puts you in a different league altogether to Enzo Maresca. Enzo Maresca, we plucked him off the bench of Leicester City. He did all right with us. He did okay. He won the trophies he was supposed to win. He lost the games he was supposed to lose. I wouldn't say he pulled up any trees at Chelsea.
9: Rory, you can't sit it. You can't sit.
7: Who's a better manager, Enzo Maresca or Xabi Alonso? Correct. You're right. The pause tells us the story.
9: Okay, but that doesn't answer the question. The question is who's the better team, Man City or Chelsea? Who's got more chance of winning the title if it ain't Arsenal? It's Man City.
7: I think after Arsenal, Arsenal are obviously likely to win it. After Arsenal,
9: you ain't even in the running.
7: After Arsenal, there's a Rizla paper between Chelsea, Man City, Manchester United, and Liverpool. No. There's a Rizla paper between those four clubs.
9: No, Rory. Listen, if you get in the top four, Chelsea, all right, you have a decent run in Europe. Fair enough. Right?
7: I'd love a decent run in Europe.
9: It's going to take some doing.
7: Not
9: even in Europe.
7: No, but that in a way is a
9: positive. I can't believe I'm sat here and I've just realised that Chelsea are not in Europe.
7: Yeah, this is what I'm saying though. It's positive, isn't it?
9: And you're going to win the title.
7: For this,
9: you're not even in Europe.
7: You've seen Chelsea do this before. When Antonio Conte came into Chelsea, he came into a team that finished 10th in the league and had no European football. He took a team from 10th to top. The reason he did that is because Antonio Conte was an elite-level manager. I think that Chelsea team, no title has ever been won where it was so clearly the vision and the image of the manager winning the league.
9: You're living in the
7: past. This team could do that. Antonio Conte could be honoured by Xabi Alonso. I'm just saying that Arsenal will win the league. And I hope I'm wrong, but Arsenal will win it. But if they don't, Chelsea could easily win it. So what Cundy's saying, it's slightly off. But I think there's some truth in it.
9: What is with you, Chelsea lot? What is with you every season?
7: Because we support a club with a culture of winning.
9: No. You had a period of winning. You had a period of winning. All right? That period is over.
7: 30-year period.
9: You're a franchise now. You're a franchise football team. You've been an absolute mess.
7: A 30-year period.
9: And even you know, last season you were sat here, so how annoyed you were at the board, how disgusted you were how the place was being run. Now you and Cundy are sat there saying you're going to win the title.
7: Yeah, because there has been a complete shift. This ownership came in and they eroded everything that had gone before.
9: But
7: they've changed their strategy. They've changed their model. They're signing older players. They're signing players that are Premier League proven. They're signing players that are to elevate the first team options now. This team that we've got are good. Imagine if it clicks. Morgan Rogers, Cole Palmer, Estevao, João Pedro.
9: It's a good team.
7: Imagine it clicks. Yeah, with only one game a week. We've seen the impact of one game a week on Chelsea winning the league. We've seen
9: both
7: it on Michael
9: Carrick. Everyone goes on about one game a week. Go both ways. You also want to be flowing. You want to play. You've got players you've got a big squad who are not playing. You've got to somehow keep them happy. You can cause unrest. Everyone goes on about one game a week. Well, yeah, sometimes it works.
7: Chelsea winning the league. If you disagree with Cundy's assertion that we win it, what do you think we are? Second favourites? Third favourites? No, it's not wild.
9: No, I would put you. If you get top four, you've had a good season. Fourth.
7: No. We will launch, whether we win it or not.
9: What do you mean, no?
7: We will launch.
9: No.
7: We will launch a serious and sustained bid to win the Premier League.
9: That's a fact.
7: You will be talking and fearing Chelsea in May, April, as to whether we win the league. Whether we get over the line or not, that's up for debate. But will Chelsea be in a title race come May? 100%.
9: 100%. 100%.
7: Yeah. In the way that you could say Tottenham will finish in the top half. 100%.
9: No, you can't say that. You cannot say that Chelsea are going to have a sustained period of success throughout the whole season, that in May that you're going to be up for the title.
7: I think that if Chelsea... to win the Premier League title, if it's one of those seasons where you need in excess of 90 points, Chelsea probably don't win it. But if it's one of those seasons where you can win it with 86, 85,
9: you
7: then yeah, we do.
9: Points, mate. You're not getting 86
7: mate,
9: points.
7: Doubt Xabi Alonso at your peril, O'Hara. Doubt Xabi Alonso at your peril.
9: I've watched.
7: You've doubted
9: pre-season gone.
7: Yeah, mate, I'd say for 30 years you've spent your last 30 years doubting Chelsea, and every single time it's bitten you.
9: No. I remember Chelsea when they had John Terry, Frank Lampard, Jose Mourinho. I watched Mourinho doc last night. Actually, it was fantastic, yeah. Brilliant. But that ain't this Chelsea. This is, and you can sit here and say, "Oh, we're a new team. We're a new
7: imagine if Morgan
9: new
7: Rogers,
9: brand.
7: Morgan Rogers, Cole Palmer, João Pedro." That front three, if Xabi Alonso can get that front three firing, with Estevao to come back into it when he's fully fit, that's a title-winning front three.
9: No, it's not a title-winning
7: front three. Of course it is. It's a better front three than Arsenal when they're the champions.
9: The worst 15 minutes I've ever had in my life.
7: This is the worst... Mate, I've got to sit with you for 3 hours. Mate, that's the worst 15 minutes I've ever had in my life.
9: Can we get someone else in?
7: Mate,
9: what is going on?
7: Who's out there? Spencer's still here. Can someone come in? Can I sub O'Hara?
9: I've never so much rubbish out of someone's mouth already.
7: Mate, I'm subbing the sub. I'm doing what Jose Mourinho did to Joe Cole. Mate, you're hosting as a sub. I'm subbing this sub. Can I put in a transfer request for O'Hara?
9: You're so delusional. You're worse than Arsenal fans.
7: I'm putting in a transfer request on your behalf.
9: There's got to be some realistic, like, come on. But be realistic.
7: Okay, realistic, we finish
9: Chelsea
7: second.
9: You've got a good squad, some decent players. You've got a new manager. You've got a long way to go before you can even think about winning a
7: title. Fair, I agree with you. Realistically, second.
9: No, we're 15 minutes in, I'm done already. Might as well go home.
7: Mate, this is honestly, and think about the direction of travel for Chelsea. Miles Lewis-Skelly coming in, it's like Ashley Cole all over again. Ooh la la.
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0: and Max Scott, and focus on the other 14 Premier League clubs instead of the big boys. John is now, tell us more, host of the podcast and a big Forest fan, of course, Max Scott. Max, morning.
1: Morning, morning, boys. How are you?
0: We're good, Max. Now, look, when we're talking about big clubs here, you look at Forest under Cluffy, what they've won. Remarkable, the players they've had. But in terms of fan base, it wouldn't be anywhere near the top so-called five, would it?
1: Yeah, no, look, there's loads of different ways to judge how big a football club is. And it's partly my problem with the Big Six is it seems to be a modern invention for people who've got absolutely no understanding or appreciation for football history or heritage. It's like a fixed idea. How can Spurs be a Big Six club after back-to-back 17th places and winning a domestic trophy in 2008? And it's also this really small snapshot in time. Like before the year 2000, before Chelsea and Manchester City were taken over, there'd be absolutely no one would be saying that Chelsea or Manchester City are a Big Six club. Now, of course, now they are huge clubs, but football's been going on longer than 25 years. And, you know, you mentioned Forest there, possibly the most miraculous story in British football history, maybe even in the world, from the second tier to winning the first division, to the Premier League, to back-to-back European Cups, when it was knockout football for champions only, not this long, drawn-out group stage. And I guess our argument is, we all love the Premier League, but the amount of messages we get from people saying, why don't you talk about my club? Why don't you talk about Villa? Why don't you talk about Newcastle or Palace or Brighton? And so what we want to do is celebrate and talk about what these clubs are doing outside of the so-called Big Six.
0: Mm. Where would you put Leeds? Leeds United, Max. Where would you put them?
1: Well, they're definitely one of the biggest clubs in England. It goes without saying. But I think, you know, for example, Everton, 9 league titles, 5 FA Cups, huge fan base. If you go to Liverpool, and I've been quite a few times, I speak to more Everton fans than I do Liverpool fans. Founding member of the Football League, of the top flight. And just because they've not had, you know, Russian billions that have been able to pump money into their club, it doesn't mean they're not an absolutely massive club.
0: Yeah.
1: Before, you know, I would say Celtic are in the top three in the UK. I think Celtic are a bigger football club than Arsenal. And I don't think that in the modern game there's quite an appreciation for how big and important certain football clubs are.
2: What's the criteria, Max, for your top 10 biggest clubs in Britain?
1: Well, I think you have to put in European Cups in there. It's as simple as that.
2: Agreed.
1: Because if you asked, you know, an England fan, would you rather win the World Cup or the Nations League, you know what the answer would be.
0: Yes.
1: And so just because Villa and Forest, for example, are fantastic clubs, won European Cups in the 70s and 80s, doesn't take away from the fact that they won European Cups. And as I say, in a time where it was only for champions. So not all cups are equal. You can't tell me that because Spurs won the Europa League a couple of years ago and then a League Cup in 2008, that that's more important than a European
0: no
1: cup.
0: Chance. Oh, you don't like Spurs, do you, Max?
1: No, I think Spurs are a big club, Al, but I think there are delusions of grandeur from some sets of fans that seem to think it's the biggest club in the world because they've got a stadium that Beyonce plays in. And so I just think there needs to be more appreciation for history, and people don't take a step back nowadays. They just look at, you know, who's done well in the last 20 years.
0: Agreed.
1: Manchester City.
0: Yeah.
1: Yes, they're a big club these days. But in the 80s and 90s, no one would have them anywhere near their top 10, maybe their top 20. Sheffield Wednesday, Birmingham, you know, Leeds United, huge clubs. And I think that City have been lucky that they got took over by a very rich royal family who were able to spend a load of money without financial regulations, and now they're massive.
0: Max, give me your top 10 then.
1: Manchester United and Liverpool are clearly the biggest clubs. Like, it's as simple as that. 20 league titles, multiple European Cups, particularly Liverpool. Celtic are number three for me. 56 league titles, absolutely massive fan base. You know, the most passionate, I think you could argue. And they've obviously won a European Cup. Arsenal are fourth, 14 league titles. And then there is always bias in these things.
2: No
1: Forest
2: European
1: number
2: Cup
1: five for, me.
2: For Arsenal?
1: Well, yeah, no, it's a good point, but they've got a massive fan base, the Invincibles. That, you know, I think you've got to talk about stories. Like, the story of Arsene Wenger's Invincibles is absolutely massive, and the fan base is huge.
0: So, Arsenal, who's after that? Are you going to put Forest in five?
1: I'm putting Forest after that. Brian Clough is arguably the greatest manager of all time alongside Sir Alex Ferguson. And, you know, people that are listening that are under the age of 30 might think that that's absolutely mad, but he's widely known to be the best manager England ever had. And that story of Cluffy's miracle men is the greatest story in domestic football history all over the world. They've won back.

0: Five.
1: They're being in around it.
2: What about Chelsea?
1: You know,
2: they've won Chelsea.
1: Chelsea are just outside it. But when you look at the recent, the recent revelations that came out, which essentially, essentially prove that Chelsea cheated their way to become one of the biggest clubs in recent decades.
0: Fair.
1: I think you've got to look at that and say, this is why Gabs is so frustrated. This is why Ollie Clink, my co-host, a Newcastle fan, is so frustrated. Because if they were taken over 20 years ago, they would be Champions League winning, back-to-back-to-back title winning clubs because they have the money to buy players.
2: So let's head to the phone lines now and get your thoughts on 03717223344. Clive is a Chelsea fan, and before we set in, Clive, Chelsea is a big club for me, a big, big club. Morning, Clive.
0: Morning, Clive.
3: Morning. This guy's an idiot. I mean, he's going back saying about Brian Clough and Forrest. Yeah, that's what they won then. But if you go back, he's saying, I mean, I'm a Chelsea supporter and they're a big club, but saying Man City weren't big before now is ridiculous. You remember Man City in the 60s, Franny Lee, Mike Summerby, they were a big, big
2: Colin
3: club.
2: Bell.
3: Always a big club.
2: Colin Bell,
3: what a player. What a player. You know what I'm saying? He's picking a little bit of history. You can't say Forest are in the top 10 clubs. Ridiculous.
2: Well, when I think of Clive, when I think of big clubs, I think of support, travelling support.
3: Yeah.
2: Being up there with great players and challenging Europe. Maybe not necessarily winning it, but they're big clubs to me.
3: That's right. Yeah. Big, big, big clubs. Man City's always been a big club. Chelsea's always been a big club. Even before Chelsea had the money, they were a big club. Even when they went down, still a big club.
2: Forest and Clive Rangers as well in Glasgow. Rangers fans will be going crazy as well because you can't say Rangers are not a big club. Clive, thank you.
0: Thank you, Clive.
2: I take your point there. What about Carrie, a Tottenham fan? Tottenham left out that.
0: Good
2: morning, Carrie.
4: Morning, lads. How we doing?
2: Good, mate.
0: Okay, mate.
2: Good, thank you. Good.
4: Good, good. That boy's a bastard here. I mean, Spurs were the first club to win the double. We've won multiple FA Cups, UEFA Cups. We've won multiple European trophies.
2: Dave Mackay, Alan Gozine, Danny Blanchflower.
0: Carrie, I would say though that I've said this before, and you might not disagree with me, but I don't think you can call yourself a big club if you can't sit at the top table. You haven't won the European Cup, Champions League.
4: No, I think you can still say you're a big club. I think the big six is nonsense. There's tons of big clubs in that league. Villa, Forest have been up and down.
2: Newcastle, a big club.
4: No, definitely. Definitely a big club. Everton, massive club. There's loads of big clubs in that country. Absolutely loads.
2: Let me go another Chelsea fan. Carrie, thank you. Fraser, very good morning, Fraser.
0: Morning, Fraser.
5: Good morning. How are you doing, guys?
2: Good, man. Thank you. Good.
5: I'm glad to see Alan's back. I'm actually suffering from what he has.
2: Fraser, be positive, mate. Be positive.
5: I'm trying my best, buddy. I'm trying my best.
2: Good.
5: I think it's not good for you on TalkSport to encourage people who've obviously got serious drug problems to bring them on the television, on the radio, to give their opinions. Because the guy's obviously completely and utterly deranged. He's got no idea. I mean, I'm a Chelsea fan, but come on, guys. Celtic in the top 10. Celtic. They couldn't buy a can of beans, Celtic. I mean, they're a very small club. They go straight out of every European competition. I don't see that.
0: A bit harsh.
5: They're a tiny club.
2: Fraser, one thing about Celtic, first British team to win it in 1967,
0: exactly.
2: 11 players, the 11 players all within a radius of 20 miles from Glasgow, that cannot be beaten.
5: Mate, we were both about 8 years old when they did that.
0: But football didn't start 20 years ago. Like, listen, I think Alan's right there. You cannot call yourself a big club if you've not won the big trophy. Hamburg can, Red Star Belgrade can, FC Porto, Dortmund, Ajax, Feyenoord, Benfica, Nottingham Forest, Aston Villa, Marseille, Celtic can all call themselves big clubs and sit at the top table.
5: You can't do that forever, though. I mean, Jesus Maria, mate. Things have moved on. The whole of football's moved on. It's just money now, massively. Otherwise, potentially you guys wouldn't be working on the radio station with all the stuff.

0: It is massive money. It's massive money, and the guys that sit at the top table. I mean, I'm a Chelsea fan, but Tottenham are at top table. Tottenham are one of the biggest.
1: Yeah, big club. But they haven't won the big competition, mate, so...
2: Fraser, let me bring in our resident drug dealer and drinker, Max, who compiled this top ten. Max, you're getting pelters, mate.
3: Yeah, that's fine, though. I mean, I hear Fraser say there, Celtic aren't a big club because they couldn't buy anyone. Uh-huh. That tells you everything about the attitude of the so-called BS football club fans, the big six. The fact that that's the way he views football is a sad indictment of the game. Because just because Chelsea have got a load of money to spend does not make them bigger than Celtic Football Club, which is an institution. Now, it's worth saying, I don't think that Chelsea aren't a big club. I don't think Spurs aren't a big club. But you cannot tell me that just because they're richer than Celtic or Rangers or Villa or Forest... And arguably they're not, it's just that some of those clubs aren't allowed to spend the money, that all of a sudden they're not big football clubs. I think that attitude tells you everything you need to know about how fickle some of these fans are.
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11: The thoughts of Max Scott there, and when he came into the studio, Ben swore at him. Said, you were the guy this morning who came out with that.
1: Miles off it. What's his name, sorry?
11: Max Scott.
1: Max Scott.
11: Remember the name.
1: Miles off it. Listen, right, this list that we're trying to, 1 to 10, it is without doubt one of the most subjective lists that you will ever put together and compile, right? So it's really, really hard. And you're going to upset so many fans of big clubs. by your order of how you do it as well.
11: But you can't go wrong with facts, Ben. And Max has brought his receipts. So he's gone for why.
1: Yep.
11: He's compiled his top 10 list is because of European titles, fan bases, history, stories that live in the minds of football fans worldwide. And that's why he's got this top 10.
1: Yes. Again, though, that's exactly that, what I'm talking about, subjective, right? So his reasoning for why he thinks that's the top 10 is based on European trophies from 30, 40 years ago, 50 years ago, right? In the modern day of football, that doesn't carry any weight, does it? It doesn't. You know, if you...
11: Does it not?
1: If you're a player looking to sign for a new club, you're not going to sign for Notts Forest because they won the European Cup 50 years ago. You're not, right? You're going to go for one of the big boys, which would be Man United, Liverpool, Arsenal, Chelsea, Man City, right? You're going to pick one of them because... And I think now as well, it's actually... It's much for muchness between all of them teams, especially with the state of the Premier League and how competitive it is. I think you could get maybe one of the best players in the world. If any of them five teams come in for you, that player has got a serious decision to make because I don't think there's going to be one standout team anymore.
11: Okay. So where do you disagree? Manchester United, he's got his number one, the biggest club.
1: I agree. I think Liverpool second, I agree.
11: Off to a good start then.
1: Yeah, off to a good start, Max. And this is where it goes a little bit south for me from Max because he put Celtic in at number three.
11: Right.
1: And I wholeheartedly agree that Celtic and Rangers will be in the top 10 list, okay? They will. I'm not trying to offend Scottish football fans here. They will be in the top 10. But in this day and age of what we're talking about right now, there are much bigger teams with a bigger global fan base. Might not have the trophies and awards that they've won in their history, but they are, without doubt, nobody can disagree with it, they're a bigger team.
11: Who has a bigger global fan base than Celtic? And they're third in that list. So Man United and Liverpool, I would agree.
1: Chelsea have got a bigger fan base.
11: Than Celtic?
1: Yes. Arsenal have got a bigger fan base.
11: Says who?
1: Right. I'll put it into ChatGPT this morning, all right? ChatGPT'd... Who's got the biggest fan base, basically, Chelsea or Celtic?
11: Yeah.
1: And it said that Chelsea's absolutely dwarf it. I don't know how there's any metric for this or how we can measure it. Okay?
11: Right, but where's your common sense? where was the last place you went on holiday?
1: Glasgow.
11: Right. You're going to see more Celtic
1: I'm joking.
11: But wherever you go in the world, you will see Celtic tops. You ain't seen Chelsea tops.
1: Yeah, you will see Celtic tops. I'm not necessarily saying that they're going to be... those sort of fans there, though. Like, we were in New York and there's, like, Irish bars, Celtic bars, Rangers bars all over the place. I totally agree with that.
11: No Chelsea bars.
1: I totally agree with that. But I just think global appeal... Get in the comments, everybody, right? If somebody can text in and try and give me some metric, there's somebody somewhere would have done, an audit of this, wouldn't they? And they'll have actual... fairly precise numbers. And I'd love to see that list if we can get it.
11: 03717223344. Now, I am a Celtic fan, but I also think I have a bit of cop on as well, that wherever you go, I would say Celtic is a bigger football club than Chelsea, especially being from that part of the world. Wherever you go, people will always bring up the conversation of Celtic and Rangers wherever you go, right? You're not going to go, a guy from London going on his holiday, it's like, oh, Chelsea fan? It just doesn't come up quite like that.
1: I understand
11: the conversation means part of it as well is that these clubs are bigger. I'm not saying Rangers are bigger than Chelsea. I think they're probably on a par.
1: Are you happy with Celtic in at third then?
11: At number three,
1: are you?
11: You're seeing Arsenal tops all over the gaff at the minute because they won the league.
1: Do you agree with Max's metric then of how he measured it? So having Forest in there as well?
11: Yeah. Yeah, I don't know if I would have Forest at five.
1: When you said yeah, then you went, yeah.
11: Yeah, I would have them in the top 10, like you would say. But I think I would have maybe Man City a bit further up. In this day and age, I would have Man City further up. He's got them at 10.
1: Would you still put Villa in there?
11: Absolutely. Absolutely.
1: Leeds, would you put Leeds in there? Spurs?
11: Leeds are a huge club, but I can understand why now maybe players wouldn't be going, I have to get to Leeds, unless they're of an upbringing or a... Yeah, don't turn this on me, by the way.
1: I'm trying to just back my corner a little bit, but I think it's basically, again, it goes back to subjectiveness. It's whatever your metric for measuring a big club is.
11: But you have mugged off Scottish football
1: before.
11: Ben, you have.
1: No chance.
11: You don't see Scottish football as an attractive
1: I would still put Celtic and Rangers in the top 10 ahead of some very big Premier League teams.
11: Ahead of who?
1: I'd put them ahead of Newcastle. I'd put them ahead of Spurs.
11: Mm-hmm.
1: Okay,
11: Spurs didn't even make his list.
1: But I would not put them ahead of Man United, Liverpool, Arsenal, Chelsea, Man City. I wouldn't.
11: Mm.
1: So I would probably have Rangers and Celtic at the lower end of the top 10, but massive football clubs, massive fan bases. So they deserve a place in the top 10.
11: Go on then, start number 10. What's on your list? You got a 10 yet?
1: No, I've got a vague list.
11: Wrexham.
1: Wrexham, yeah, I'd put Wrexham in ahead.
11: By the way, they're a huge club now. Everyone's talking about blooming Wrexham.
1: Mate, talking about global reach and global fan base, honestly, they'll
11: shove Wrexham in there.
1: They'll be right up there, honestly.
11: Bigger than Rangers.
1: No,
11: I'm kidding, don't panic.
1: All right, should we go number one onwards, right?
11: No, I'll go 10 back.
1: Oh, I haven't done the 1 to 10, I've done it the other way. Right,
11: yeah, so, go on one then.
1: Right, let's go, obviously, Man United then.
11: Right.
1: Well done, Max. And Liverpool, number two.
11: Mm-hmm.
1: Then I'd go for Arsenal.
11: Arsenal, right.
1: Then I'd go for Man City.
11: At four?
1: Then I'd go for Chelsea. But my metric for bigger clubs is different to yours. My metric is, what is the most appealing to a player now with a chance of one, earnings, and two, winning something?
11: But the conversation is, what is the bigger club?
1: Again, my metric's different to Max's.
11: But Manchester City, you can't say that they are a bigger club.
1: Right. In your opinion,
11: history is everything. Right, history is why you are where you are.
1: If there's a
11: you
1: big
11: can't
1: player,
11: disregard that. You can't.
1: If there's a big player coming over to play football in the United Kingdom, who is he going to pick between Man City and Celtic?
11: He's going to go to Man City. But that's money. We know that.
1: Is it money? Or is it the chance that he's going to be winning things and playing in Champions League and possibly winning things?
11: He'll go to Celtic and he'll win things. And he'll go to Celtic and he'll probably get Champions League football.
1: Yes.
11: But he's not going to get 100 million.
1: No, but he might win something at Man City as well, though.
11: Yeah,
1: he might
11: of course.
1: Win the Premier League and he might win Champions League. He might. All these things factor into it. And I think that is my metric nowadays.
11: I'd say that's a money choice. Obviously, if Celtic were in the Premier League and had the bucks that Man City had, people would choose Celtic over Man City all day long.
1: If you put Celtic into the Premier League and give them a proper chance, Celtic and Rangers a proper chance in the Premier League, they would be right up there. And then we'd have a different conversation then as well.
11: Okay.
1: Genuine different conversation, because they'd be a proper, proper threat, they would.
11: Okay, so we've got Man United, Liverpool, Arsenal, Man City, Chelsea.
1: Yes.
11: So you've got five on the list. What's number six? It's number six.
1: And then I'm going to go for Villa.
11: Right. So you agree on that with Max, yeah? Yeah.
1: And then I'm going to go for Celtic Rangers, whatever order you want.
11: So Celtic obviously higher.
1: Is that 7 and 8?
11: Yeah.
1: No, Rangers just higher. Put Rangers just higher.
11: Rangers and Celtic, right. Okay, so 7, 8, and then...
1: And then we've got 9 and 10. And then it's kind of, you can take your pick from that point onwards, really.
11: But I have to say, it's kind of rumbled on, this conversation. It was a bit of a meltdown when they had this chat today. Again, you've not got Spurs in there.
1: I think they just miss out on the top 10. I do. I think there's teams probably just bigger. They're about there-ish, though. They are. They're about there. I think once you get past the 8, you're probably into much for muchness.
11: Are you putting Everton bigger than Spurs?
1: No. No, I don't think so.
11: Okay.
1: I don't think so. And that's taking
11: Forest,
1: everything into...
11: Forest bigger than Spurs?
1: No. No, no chance. And I know Spurs have finished 17th in the Premier League the last two seasons, but their appeal in this day and age, and their... the amount that they can go and spend, what we've just seen, that their resources are bigger than Everton's, they're bigger than Forest's. That's why I think the metric is, in my head, that's what it is.
11: Who else is bigger than Spurs?
1: I don't think there's many, honestly. I don't think Newcastle and Tottenham would be a very good argument. Newcastle and Spurs.
11: Mm.
1: Probably Spurs. Oh, I don't know. I don't know, you know. I really don't know.
11: You panicked there.
1: I would love to see somebody else's list here.
11: Yeah, I mean, like you say, it's all very subjective. It's all everybody's opinions. There's obviously going to be loyalty and bias in there as well.
1: Yeah. I don't think I'm a million miles off there, though. I don't think I'm a million miles off. I think the top 6, 7-ish pick themselves, 8-ish pick themselves in some sort of an order. And there'll be Chelsea fans going, how dare you put us fifth? And Man City saying, we've won this, that, whatever. And I get that. Totally agree. I just think where we stand right now, that's maybe about the order.
11: All right. Max Scott, our resident Forest fan and broadcaster here at TalkSport, had thrown out the top 10 and what his opinion was the biggest clubs in Britain. And out the way, in there at number 3, he puts Celtic behind Man United in first and Liverpool in second. And his list went on in there. He had Forest in 5th. He is a Forest fan. He had Everton in 7th, Rangers in 9th, Man City in 10th. And the place went into meltdown. We've had that conversation with Ben. He called you an unsavoury name, Max, when you came in.
1: Yeah.
11: Max is with us now, Max. Did you expect the response you've had from your list?
10: I'll be honest, I don't care about the response. Ben's absolutely right. It's an incredibly subjective thing. But what amazes me is the delusions of grandeur of Spurs and Chelsea fans who seem to think that the world revolves around them. There's no doubt Chelsea's a big club, but it's not bigger than Everton, Newcastle, Forest, Villa. Not a shadow of a doubt.
11: Okay.
10: And one more thing I'll say, actually. Pete, yeah, I heard you earlier, Ben, sort of waffling a little bit. Sort of talking about you know, that in modern day and about history. Well, just because Forrest did what they did in 79 and 80 doesn't make it any less relevant. Winston Churchill won the war back in the 30s and 40s. It's still an important part of history.
1: Yeah, I totally agree. But half the people alive today won't remember that Nottingham Forest European victory. And I get what you're saying. And
10: was it not the greatest miraculous story in football history?
1: It was fantastic. And I like everybody having an opinion on it. I really do. My opinion is just slightly different to yours. My metric for measuring what is a big team is slightly different.
10: Is it money?
1: It's definitely a factor. It has to come into it.
10: It has to come into it.
1: And the appeal, global reach and appeal.
10: I think it comes into it, but I also think that's a shallow view of football if all you see is the dollar signs, because even outside of the Premier League, Sheffield Wednesday, massive club.
1: Yep.
10: Birmingham, massive club. And there's tons of them in the EFL, and just because they don't have the money right now, in this short period of time where you and I are gracing this earth with our presence, doesn't mean that they're not important.
1: But surely it always has to be just based on the here and now. Surely. I think it's like an ever-changing, ever-evolving list,
10: yes,
1: right? It has to be. And I think that's why I will always base it on just the here and now, mate.
11: Okay. And that is what a lot of people would do as well. I'm more of the sense, like, your history is why you are where you are.
1: Yes.
11: And you never can, like, let go of that unless you really, really want to. But I think when you're a fan of a football club, you'll always count their history. Always.
1: Can we get some calls on
11: it? Yes, 03717223344. Max, you can stay with us for this as well, because a lot of people want to hand you your backside live on air. We've got Craig, the Derby County fan, with us now. Craig, good afternoon. How you doing?
1: Uh-oh.
20: Hello, guys.
11: Oh, Craig. Go on. What do you want to say?
20: Great show. I don't want to start with the Derby County links. Come on. It's not sour grapes or bitter in the throat like that.
11: Mm-hmm.
20: The main fact is, you've won what you've won. Forest have done, yeah, but they won it in a three-year period. They've won hardly anything before, hardly anything after, no relevance until recently. And I hear it from everybody around me and all this lot, Forest is Forest that.
10: Is that because you're surrounded by Forest fans?
20: Yeah, unfortunately, I live in Mansfield, so yeah, unfortunately I am. But yeah, you won one league title. It's one major league
10: title. And just to remind you, that was the year after we got promoted from the second division, and then the 2 years after that we won two European Cups, back when it was knockout football and you played against bona fide champions and it wasn't this long, drawn-out, money-making league phase. And so I think that counts for something. I take your point. You know, Forest haven't won as many titles as clubs like Arsenal, for example, or clubs like Spurs. I get that. But in terms of the way that it lives in the memory of people that know and love football, and the reverberations around the world, you cannot compare any other story in football in history to that of Brian Clough and his miracle.
11: Mm. Craig, great call. Thank you very much.
1: That's a full-on nibble, by the way. Honestly, Max, you have just nibbled like you wouldn't believe. I'm loving the passion, though. I do. I love the passion. This is why this will rumble on for a long time.
11: It really
1: people
11: will.
1: People are passionate about their team.
10: Yeah, rightly so.
1: Right,
11: you've opened a can of worms.
21: Mr. Q!
22: Okay, next question. What do a reality TV romance, your ex, and Mr. Q withdrawals have in common?
21: 3, 2, 1.
22: 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None of them last long, if you know what I mean. 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
28: Why are we playing Rude by Magic? Well, if you miss this, you're in for a real treat. Gabby and Jamie O'Hara are in big trouble. We know now that Brennan Johnson and Dwight McNeil have swapped clubs, with Brennan off to Everton, the Toffees, and McNeil going to the Palace. Well, Gabby and Jamie were on air at the time. The news broke, and here are the, well, yeah, probably disgraceful comments which have caused carnage.
29: Brennan Johnson has been a myth.
30: Yeah.
29: For a few seasons, right? Spurs, he didn't do it at Spurs, right? I know he scored, I think, one of that seasons, he got top scorer, but
30: yeah.
29: Just, like, hides in big games, hides.
30: Well, Jay, you look at even, like, both of them, like, their output, mate. Last season, 16 Premier League appearances for Spurs, 2 goals, 0 assist. Then at Palace, 0 goals, 1 assist. 4 yellows in 18 Premier League appearances.
29: That's not good.
30: But then Dwight McNeil last season, 22 appearances in the Premier League, 0 goals, 1 assist. So he's not doing enough as well. Both of them is a bit like,
29: I know, but
30: you people like, see him, we'll give you.
29: Yeah, we'll give you crap back.
28: Whoa.
30: Shocking.
28: Whoa.
30: Did I do anything wrong there, Al?
28: Yeah.
30: What did I do wrong? I read out stats.
28: You could have said, well, Jamie, come on, calm down. You've been a bit harsh, yeah.
30: Yeah, I know. I could have.
28: You're giggling away.
30: I regret that, but Jamie's got 80% of the blame there saying crap for crap. Hmm. I'm not a petty guy, Al. But if I wanted to respond to Brennan Johnson...
28: He said he didn't do it, Spurs, and he's...
30: But he said you got top goal scorer.
28: Top goal scorer.
30: Make your mind up, Jamie.
28: I know.
30: But Al, if I wanted to be petty, I would read out some stats. But you know what? I'm going to be petty. Brennan Johnson, 140 Premier League appearances, 26 goals, 20 assists.
28: He is a wide player, though, isn't he?
30: So? Wide players don't score goals now.
28: I'm not prolific, are they?
30: But I'm saying, you know... He's not really Brennan Ronaldo, is he? So
28: here we go. So former Sheffield Wednesday and Watford loanee Gabby and a man who made over 50 appearances for Billericay Town, Jamie O'Hara there. Brennan Johnson, of course, scored the winner in a Europa League final and won the Conference League last season.
30: There was no goal.
28: Do you know what? The stats, Gab.
30: There was no goal.
28: I sit back on social media saying, I've won more than them both numpties put together. Would you like to apologise?
30: Do you want to play the month?
28: No?
30: Yeah, we win the player of the month. No, he didn't. Listen, I've already apologised. I should have stopped O'Hara because when he gets going, it can be quite disrespectful. But Jamie's on at 4 o'clock and I think he needs to have the biggest apology. You can't say, like, crap for crap.
28: Really?
30: That's not on, Al.
28: Chunk also replied, Jamie replied, we were talking about Brennan and McNeil's stats from last season, which were crap. Oh, dear. Not that they were bad players. I'm a fan of McNeil and also said... Brennan has all the attributes, but he would not. But he would admit this season, basically, here we go again, was crap.
30: Sometimes don't say anything.
28: I know.
30: Yeah, Jamie,
28: look, at the end of the day, it's difficult picking on players because, you know, there's quite clearly Brennan has got ability.
30: Yeah.
28: But maybe didn't consistently show it.
30: Confidence player as well, he looks like to me when I watch him. He doesn't. If he's confident, Al. then you can be a good player.
28: Bit of pace.
30: Didn't show it at Palace.
28: Yeah.
30: Didn't show it at Spurs, really. But Nottingham Forest is the best football.
28: McNeil can put a good ball in, can't he, in the box?
30: Yeah, 100%.
28: Is it all about stats and goals, though? And that stats and goals were very good.
30: Yeah, you got 5 in the game, didn't you?
28: Yeah. 28 that year, Gab. 28 that year. How many did you
30: get? I remember. You know, stop talking about it.
1: I remember Simon Jordan said something, didn't he? A year ago, 2 years ago, he was basically saying that he still believed that Chelsea would win the Premier League within the next 5 years. Yeah. I'm sure he said it.
11: No, you're right.
1: And everybody ridiculed him because they were in a right state, weren't they? Spending money right all over the place. But I just think with how much chaos has been in the Premier League this season, the amount of new managers, it might be one of those seasons where we have a low points total. Nobody can dominate the Premier League. And Chelsea might, if they can get off to a good start, no European football as well.
11: Mm-hmm.
1: You never know.
11: Caveat, will it be if they keep Enzo Fernandez or do you think they've got enough without him?
1: I still think they need to keep him. He's a winner. We were talking about him in the break, weren't he? He's a little ferret is what he is. But he's a winner. He's a horrible, dirty little winner that you want in your team. It's as simple as that. You're just buzzing because he knocked England out. I know. I can see it all over your face.
11: I did
1: as
11: not
1: well.
11: Say that at
1: That's
11: all.
1: Your face is exactly saying that.
11: He was a disgrace. But listen, we've seen that with him before. We've seen his behaviour like that the whole time.
1: You want it on your team, though.
11: And Enzo gave him the captaincy, so there's something in there.
1: Yeah, you want him on your team. You really do. So yeah, I do. I think Jason Kundi might have. But I'm not going to say they're going to win it because there are some really strong teams in there. I mean, Arsenal. I just don't think anybody's going to run away with it this year. No chance.
11: I would like that to be the case, Thomas, as well. You know, on paper, it looks like it's going to be a very exciting season. Man United, have you thought about them for a title charge?
1: Definite chance. If they can add, we were talking about it earlier, weren't we? If they can add one big boy up top, they've definitely got a chance. If I feel like Kobbie Mainoo's got a point to prove this season. Their defence is kind of settled. They've got a really strong attack, apart from that main focal guy. Yuri Tielemans coming in as well, Andrew Santos. If they can carry on from last season, because that's a big thing as well, you know, you always like to finish the season well because you carry that on. The standards have already been set from what Michael Carrick put in place last season, and they'll like to think they can carry that on into the new season as well.
11: There's chat about Delap potentially being on the way out.
1: Yeah.
11: Man United, back up, big handful.
1: I still feel he's got like another year or two left of development. I still think he's left Ipswich too early. I feel like he needs to just play with no pressure of playing for a big club yet and just go about his business and do what he does. Find a real effective way of playing his style of football and then go to a big boy. I think it's asking a lot. It's asking a lot for Chelsea to expect him to score them 20 goals next season.
11: Mm-hmm.
1: It is. I think João Pedro could be that guy, in fairness. He's, you know, I was with João at Watford, and he's a great lad, but two, works his socks off. Maybe not the most natural of goal scorers, but you know what you're going to get from him at least.
11: Who's winning the title?
1: I don't know. I want to know what you think of this, because I haven't got a clue. I really haven't. I think it's one of the most hardest calls to make we've had in recent years.
11: The thing is about Manchester City, I wonder without Pep how different it'll be.
1: Yeah, and if they lose Rodri.
11: Exactly. You wonder what it's going to be like, but then you never write them off. Arsenal, I think, look like the most complete team.
1: Gabriel injured, though, for five months. And Trossard going out. I don't like the Trossard sale. I really don't. I think he's such a big, influential player for them. I can't believe they've sold him.
11: I know. But then Guimaraes came on in.
1: Big signing. Him a lot.
11: But then I also look at Manchester United and I wonder, but Chelsea, I think, you know, Jason's right. I don't think we should be sleeping on it at all.
1: No. We could have a 5 or 6 horse race this season. Yeah. That would be incredible. It really would. I don't want to see somebody run away with it.
11: Go on then, though. But Jason looked down the camera and delivered that it will be Chelsea.
30: Yeah, I know.
11: So who is it, Ben? Put your neck on the line.
1: I'm going to say Man United. I do. I think Man United, I think the last season's form has set into motion a style of play and an expectation of what them players have to deliver week in, week out for Manchester United.
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33: From the Sky News Centre at 1. More than 100 troops have been deployed to South Wales after military assistance was requested to help tackle wildfires. Firefighters there were responding to 14 separate incidents at the same time yesterday. Meanwhile, a plan's in place for residents forced from their homes by a major wildfire in Stourbridge in the West Midlands to return. The blaze destroyed 19 homes. Local MP Kat Eccles has praised the emergency services.
34: Something like this really lays stark how stretched they really are. I mean, we had all the resources out from the West Midlands. We were borrowing from Hereford and Worcestershire, from Staffordshire, who were battling their own fires as well.
33: A close friend of former Cambridge University professor Jason Arde says his life was needlessly cut short. The 41-year-old was found dead on Friday, days after resigning from his position amid allegations of plagiarism, which he denied. His friend Mike Freeman has been paying tribute.
35: He was at rock bottom. He couldn't see any way out of this. He said things to me like it's pointless when we as a group of friends tried to encourage him to speak to journalists.
33: The university's vice chancellor says its priority is to support staff and students through the tragedy. At least 47 people have been killed after a magnitude 7.7 earthquake struck Indonesia early yesterday morning. The official death toll has been rising as a search and rescue operation gets underway. A normal person who happened to be famous. That's how one Bonnie Tyler fan described the late singer at a procession in Swansea yesterday. Her funeral is tomorrow. And Amy Hunt is one away from an unprecedented fourth gold medal at a single European Athletics Championships. She helped Great Britain's women storm to victory in the 4x100 metre relay in Birmingham last night. That's the latest. I'm Daisy Steele.
32: Talk. Sport.
36: I'm Steve Forbes. Will Lancashire's double denied Lincoln a point on their return to the second tier of English football in a 2-1 defeat by Middlesbrough, Middlesbrough boss Kim Hellberg told us he couldn't be happier with his new striker's attitude.
0: He drives himself in a brilliant way forward at the training ground every day. He's in every video session in terms of almost in the screen, watching and trying to add on and learn and talk football and then the quality to add on to. No, he's just brilliant and I'm so happy to have him here.
36: Fellow promoted side Bolton did claim a 2-1 victory over Preston, while there were further wins for Swansea, West Brom, Charlton, QPR and Millwall. It seems like Ruben Amorim got the last laugh over his former employer as his AC Milan side humbled Manchester United 4-2. United twice let their pre-season friendly lead slip, with Bruno Fernandes also missing a penalty in Poland. But Michael Carrick told MUTV he's not too concerned ahead of their Premier League opener at Hull next Saturday, live here on TalkSport.
2: We're ready for next week. I think a lot of the boys will be better for the minutes, and